0: And now back to the great Gildersleeve, who's still determined to surprise Judge Hooker with a big testimonial dinner, even if it kills him, him being the judge.
1: Oh, hello, Bertie.
2: Good afternoon, Mr. Gildersleeve.
1: I've just come from the Summerfield Biltmore. The chef and I arranged the menu for the banquet. Listen to this. First, crab a la Judge Hooker.
2: What's that?
1: Oh, you know what a big crab the judge is. Well, these are even bigger. Next, parole of mock turtle soup.
2: What's that parole mean?
1: Fresh out of the can. After that, Bertie, comes the fowl.
2: The fowl what?
1: Bertie, stop interrupting. We're having turkey a la Gildersleeve.
2: Now, what can that be?
1: Yeah, I'm not sure myself. The chef said something about it being stuffed with chestnuts. After that, roast beef, baked potatoes, cream corn, and chocolate whipped cream pie.
2: All sounds mighty rich. Judge Hooker usually sucks on milk toast and a cup of hot water, diluted.
1: Bertie, the only reason we're giving this dinner is so the judge can get a good square meal.
3: Hello, Uncle Mort. Say, did you order a lot of flowers for the speaker's table at the banquet?
1: Well, yes, but why not?
3: Well, doesn't Judge Hooker suffer from rose fever?
1: Rose fever? Now, Marjorie, a few American beauties aren't going to hurt his Yankee noodle.
3: Uncle Mort, you look worried.
1: Yes, why not? All the details of that dinner on my shoulders, arranging for speakers, trying to find a suitable present for the guest of honor, worrying about that gangster and his mob showing up.
3: You mean that fellow who came in and bought 100 tickets?
1: Yes. If Beer Barrel and his gang come, the decent people will think they're pals of Hooker's, and the judge will be washed up like seaweed.
3: Well, why don't you give them their money back?
1: Oh, Marjorie, I refuse to have any dealings with crooks. Besides, I've already spent the money for a string ensemble.
3: String ensemble?
1: Yeah.
3: You mean a lynching party?
1: Oh, my.
3: Well, the only thing to do is sell another 100 tickets and get the money back that way.
1: I thought of that. Only we've already sold almost 800 of them, and I just found out the banquet room only seats 250.
3: Oh, my goodness, what are we going to do?
1: Well, we can either feed them in relays or else I can arrange a lap supper in the lobby. You spluttering spigots, that's Beer Barrel now. Bertie, don't let him in. Tell him I've gone away.
2: Where to?
1: To Shangri-La.
3: Uncle, you'll never squeeze under that sofa.
4: Hey, let me in. Who wants the door?
5: I'm coming, Leroy.
3: Oh, get up, Uncle Mort. It's just Leroy. You don't have to hide.
1: If who? If Leroy? If, who's hiding? I was just playing air raid shelter.
3: Hey, Uncle, you don't have to worry about that big gangster anymore.
1: How do you know?
3: It says so right here in the paper. Look.
1: Let me see. Judge Hooker sentences hoodlum mob to 20 years apiece. Beer Barrel bot dragged from courtroom, shrieking, I want my money back. Sorry, old fella. No refunds.

0: I'll take a recess for 5 minutes.
1: That's what we've been waiting for, Leroy. Now, you know what you're to do, don't you?
2: Yeah, sure, Unc. We're going up to talk to Judge Hooker, and when he isn't looking, I'm going to swipe his gravel.
1: It's not gravel, my boy, gavel.
2: Okay, I'll swipe his gavel then.
1: Not swipe, either. We simply want to borrow his gavel, so we can measure it and have an exact duplicate made in ivory and gold as an anniversary present.
2: Why does it have to be so exact?
1: Well, the judge is as temperamental about his gavel as a golf pro is about his clubs.
2: You mean the judge uses this for a putter?
1: Yes. No, my boy. He's just finicky about the size and weight. He never leaves it around. He probably takes it home nights to crack nuts.
2: Oh, hello, Judge Hooker.
1: Oh, yes. Hello, Judge Hooker.
0: Hello, Leroy. Hello, Gildersleeve. What do you want?
1: Oh, I just dropped in for a visit. How's your election campaign coming along, Judge?
0: Badly. Very badly. I can't understand it at all. 3 weeks ago, I was as good as re-elected. Today, I have a tough fight on my hands.
1: Huh?
0: Gildersleeve, I believe there's a conspiracy against me.
1: No, who'd ever do such a dirty trick?
0: Well, there's some sinister figure trying to cut my throat behind my back.
1: You mean something underhanded is hanging over your head?
0: I don't know what I mean. Half the crooks in town come up to me now and slap me on the shoulder and say, I'll be seeing you, Judgy. People keep winking and whistling at me. I'm being persecuted, I tell you.
1: Oh, no, maybe it's just some friends planning a surprise, Judge.
0: Friends? You mean fiends. Why, if I ever...
3: Excuse me, Judge. Time to resume court.
0: Thank you, Silsby. I'll be right there. Look, Gildersleeve.
1: Huh?
0: Keep your eyes and ears open. If you see or hear anything suspicious, please let me know.
1: Oh, sure, Judge. Just leave everything to me.
2: Unc.
1: It's coming, Leroy. Did you get it?
2: Sure, and I drew an outline of it on paper, like you told me.
1: Oh, fine. Let's slip the gavel back into place now, huh?
3: Court will come to order, please.
0: Just a second, Silsby. Where's my gavel?
2: Uh-oh. Where's the judge's gavel?
3: It was right there, Your Honor.
0: Isn't here now. Someone must have stolen it during recess.
1: Leroy, isn't it getting a little stuffy in this courtroom?
2: Why, yes, Uncle Throckmorton. Shall we get some fresh air?
0: Well, is this a practical joke or a real theft? All right, bailiff, lock the doors. We'll search everyone in the courtroom till we find the culprit.
1: Leroy, get rid of that gavel.
2: Don't worry, Unc, I did.
1: It's splendid, my boy. Where'd you hide it?
2: In your pocket, Unc.
1: Leroy, never do that again. The judge won't like me if he finds this. We gotta get out of here. Oh, Judge Hooker, can I whisper something to you?
0: What is it, Gildy?
1: Judge, I've got an important engagement with the governor. You wouldn't want to keep him waiting, would you?
0: No, go ahead, go ahead. I've got enough trouble without you, you big buffalo. Beat it.
1: Oh, thanks, Judge. Come on, Leroy.
0: Silsby, let Mr. Gildersleeve leave. It's okay.
3: All right, Judge.
2: Gee, Unc, that was fast thinking. What are you going to do with the gavel now?
1: It's the gavel? Oh, I haven't got it anymore, Leroy. While we were talking, I stuck it into Judge Hooker's pocket.
4: I'm an extremely busy man, Mr. Gildersleeve. What can I do for you?
1: Well, Governor, I hate to ask any favors, but after all, I voted for you the last 3 times you were elected.
4: Thanks. However, this is my first term in office.
1: Yes, it is? Oh. Must have been 2 other governors.
4: Please get to the point of your visit, Mr. Gildersleeve, if your visit has any point.
1: Oh, it has, definitely. I just want to invite you to be the principal speaker at a dinner we're giving for Judge Horace Hooker.
4: Hooker? Why, that little...
1: Governor, he's always spoken well of you.
4: No, he has he?
1: Oh, absolutely. Except maybe when you pardon some crook he's just sent up the river... Or pass some law that he has to declare unconstitutional. Or to get involved in some shady deal with the forestry department.
4: And what does he say then?
1: Oh, he still sticks by you. He says our state has the best governor that money can buy.
4: See here, Gildersleeve, I didn't come to Summerfield to be insulted.
1: I know it. Judge Hooker said you came here to make a couple of sharp horse trades so you can stay in office.
4: Well... After that, I'm certainly not going to make a speech in favor of any political nincompoop.
1: But I'm not asking you to talk about yourself, Governor.
4: I wasn't talking about myself, Gildersleeve. I was referring to that miserable little travesty on justice. That anemic habeas corpuscle. That blithering judicial blunder named Judge Hooker. Did you get that?
1: No, Governor. Would you mind repeating it again? There's a couple of dandies I'd like to remember.
5: Your buttonhole, Mr. Gildersleeve. My, but you look tonsillectomy tonight.
1: Thank you, Bertie, thank you. It's Leroy.
5: Yes, Unc?
1: Stop shining your shoes on your stockings. Very miser, we're going to be late.
5: Oh, coming, Uncle Mort. Is Judge Hooker here yet?
1: No, but I'm expecting him at any moment.
2: Has he found out about the surprise yet, Unc?
1: No, Leroy. It's been a terrible strain keeping it from him all these weeks. He thinks the four of us are going to the Summerfield Biltmore for a nice, quiet dinner. I can hardly wait to see his dyspeptic dial light up when he walks into the banquet room and sees all those people. Oh, that must be him now. I recognize the ring.
6: I'll answer, Bertie.
1: Well, come in, Judge.
0: Gildersleeve, on the way down here, I was stopped by a motorcycle officer.
1: Oh, my goodness, that's too bad, Judge.
0: Yeah, police department's in a perfectly rotten state.
1: I agree with you.
0: Imagine that cop. He offered me my choice, either a $5 ticket for speeding, or else I could buy a ticket for some political shindig for $2.
1: Political shindig? Oh, well, I hope you took your medicine like a good citizen.
0: I did. I gave him the $2.
1: No.
0: Didn't even look at the darn thing in the dark. Wonder what racket it is.
1: Oh, well, there's no time to waste, Judge. Let's get going. Marjorie! Hurry up, Marjorie!
0: Plenty of time, Gildy. Now, where did I put that ticket?
1: Marjorie! Hurry up!
0: I found it. Watch this.
1: Marjorie, never mind hurrying up.
0: Testimonial dinner honoring 20th anniversary of Judge Horace Hooker. Entertainment, music, speakers. Uncle Mort Gildersleeve, chairman.
1: Uncle Mort, Leroy, why did you do that?
0: Gildersleeve, why did you do this?
1: Oh, now the surprise is all spoiled.
0: I hate testimonial dinners.
1: Now he tells me. Why couldn't you have mentioned it 3 weeks ago when you gave me that tube? You could have saved me all the time and trouble I put in. But no, you have to surprise me at the last moment.
0: You've been working on this campaign clam bake that long?
1: What do you mean, clam bake? This is the season's swankiest civic soiree. Nut cups and everything.
0: But what's the idea of having cops flag people down and then hold them up? Hey, do I get my $2 back?
1: All in good time, Hooker. Let's wait and see if we have a deficit first.
5: Well, I'm all ready. Come on, what are we waiting for?
1: Oh, yeah, that's right. What are we waiting for? Let's hurry up.
0: I wish I had known about this before. I'd have gotten a haircut.
1: Come on. You haven't needed a haircut since you came back from Niagara Falls, Corporal. Hurry, everybody. Now, hurry. Mustn't keep the crowd waiting.
5: All right.
1: Yeah. Judge, when all those hundreds of people stand up and start cheering, now you've got to pretend that this is all a big surprise. You understand?
0: Don't worry. I'll know what to do. Say, I think I'm going to like this.
1: Yeah? Well, you better like it after all the trouble. Oh, great jumping jeeps. What was that, as if I didn't know?
0: What was it, Gildy?
1: Remember the tube that brought on this little celebration?
0: Yes.
1: Well, it just had a blowout all of its own. And remember, ladies and gentlemen, life is just a football game, so let's keep Judge Hooker on the bench. We should also honor him for his military services to his country. A brave soldier in time of war, an officer beloved by all who served under him, and a gentleman who flinched not at his post. And it is with this thought in mind that I ask your indulgence while I read a little poem of my own composition. Especially written for this occasion, as a tribute to that prince of good fellows, George Horace Hooker. H is for honesty. You can see it in his mug. O is for offenders, who he puts right in the jug. O's also for the office he's held for 20 years. K is for the knowledge hidden between his ears. E is for the energy that always has been his. R's for re-election. Let's keep him where he is. Put them all together, they spell Hooker, a name that fits him like a glove. Yeah. And in conclusion, ladies and gentlemen, if any of you have been lavish in your praise of Judge Horace Hooker, it's only right. Or remember, he always spoke well of you. Thank you, Marjorie. Thank you, Leroy. Too bad you printed the wrong date on the tickets, Leroy. Otherwise, we surely would have had a bigger crowd. And now, Judge Hooker, won't you say a few words?
0: Yes, quick. Get me some bicarbonate of soda. This dinner's killing me. This is going to be one of my bad days.

0: wrong with him, Marjorie?
1: Oh, he'll be up and around in a day or so. How you feeling, Uncle Mort? Is that lump on your head any better?
2: What happened? Last thing I remembered was presenting Judge Hooker with that gold and ivory gavel. What caused the blackout?
0: Gee, Unc, he presented it right back to you.
2: He did? Good night.
3: 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This is Jim Bannon speaking for the Kraft Cheese Company and inviting you to tune in again next week at the same time for the further adventures of the Great Gildersleeve.
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6: I'm the Comic Weekly Man, the jolly Comic Weekly Man, and I'm here to read the funnies to your happy boys and honeys. Yes, boys and girls, it's Comic Weekly time. And here I come right into your house to bring a little fun and happiness. Right out of the pages of Puck the Comic Weekly, straight into your living room, your friend the Comic Weekly Man, the jolly Comic Weekly Man. Hello, hello, hello.
7: Hello, hello, hello.
6: Well, little Miss Honey, how are you today?
7: I'm fine, thank you. And I know a riddle.
6: Oh, quick, ask it of me.
7: Why is a horse like a lollipop?
6: Well, I don't know how a horse could be like a lollipop. They don't look alike.
7: No.
6: A lollipop can't walk.
7: No.
6: You can't eat a horse.
7: No.
6: Well, you could, but it's not a very good habit to fall into.
7: No, but a horse is like a lollipop in one way.
6: All right, I give up. You tell me, what is it?
7: The more you lick them, the faster they go.
6: Oh, yes. That is a cute riddle. Of course, if you lick a horse, he'll go faster. And if you lick a lollipop, it'll go faster down your stomach. It's a very good riddle.
7: Yes, thank you. Now, will you read me the funnies?
6: Puck the Comic Weekly? Yes. Very well, I will in just a moment. But before I do, let's listen to this nice man. Now, here we go with Puck the Comic Weekly. And on the bottom of the first page, Hopalong Cassidy.
7: Magic words for the music, please.
6: Very well, my lady. Six guns blazing as he thunders along. Give us music for Hopalong. Hoppy had been captured by Calico and her henchmen and been put to work in the mines. By a daring trick, Hoppy succeeded in escaping from the mines and freeing many of the other prisoners that Calico had made slave laborers also. Meanwhile, back at the Stebbins Ranch, a meeting of the citizens is being held to do something about stopping Calico and her gang. One gent is speaking.
8: We're here for a showdown, Sagebrush. We're tired of watching our homes and businesses being stampeded or ruined by a mob we can't lick.
6: And another rancher speaks up.
9: Yeah, they're too strong for us. We aim to sell out and quit the country.
6: At this moment, the man named Spades Russ exclaims,
8: Now, wait. Maybe Hopalong Cassidy can help us. Well, where is Cassidy? And why isn't he here now?
6: Suddenly, the door opens. First picture, next row, and Hoppy steps in, saying,
8: I am here. And he goes on to tell him, I just escaped from the old Pyrite Diggings. A crew of slave wakers who are being forced to counterfeit gold coins will soon be coming home.
9: Hey, that must be where some of our missing neighbors disappeared to.
6: Hoppy goes on, last picture, second row. Well, it's no secret who rules Sulphur City.
9: You all know Calico has been hiring killers and wanted renegades to help her build her lawless empire. Well, the time has come to strike back. We'll need every man in this room to march on Sulphur City, armed to the teeth.
10: I'm with you, Cassidy. Tell me through!
9: Meanwhile, second picture, bottom row. Outside the barn where the meeting is taking place, one of Calico's henchmen, who has trailed Hoppy, is spying. As soon as he hears what's going on, he runs for his horse, last picture, saying,
11: I gotta warn Calico. There's enough of us to stop that bunch before they get started.
7: Oh, isn't it too bad that that man was spying on them?
9: Yes, it was, because now it'll spoil Hoppy's chance to slip up on Calico and her henchmen and catch him by surprise.
7: Yes, but now there'll be a big battle, won't there?
9: I'm afraid there'll be plenty of gunslinging.
7: Oh, I hope that Hoppy wins.
9: Well, that's something we'll find out next week. Now let's turn over the page.
7: Oh, there on page 3 is Prince Valiant.
9: So here we go with Prince Valiant and the Days of King Arthur. Hackett, Breckett, Gray Malkin, and Quince. Music romantic for a fair, fair prince. Prince Valiant's trip to Rome has been held up because he stopped at the castle of Sir Refook, and the castle was attacked by Black Robert. But Val has succeeded in convincing the two warring chieftains to end their dispute peacefully. And now Val and his friends mount their horses and ride from the battered castle into the misty night. It is better thus. They are eager to be on their way. And besides, they stopped this war before there was any chance of plunder on the part of the soldiers. Therefore, they're rather unpopular. So they decide to leave before getting into any unpleasant fracas. After a few days, they come, last picture, top row, to the old city of Lyon, crossroad of Europe, a sought-for prize by the barbarian hordes swarming across the Rhine from faraway Baltic lands. First picture, next row. As they pass through the streets, they see Roman soldiers, tired and dirty, playing games of dice in the street. Lyon is now an outpost of the dwindling empire, and the Northmen, Saxons, Goths, and Slavs are pressing close on the Roman heels. The barbarians are laying waste to the country as they sweep through, burning, killing, fighting like wild animals, seeking to conquer the entire world. Val and his friends stay there only long enough to have their apparel, both steel and clothes, mended. Then they load their horses and provisions into a boat. And, in the large picture in the second row, cross the River Rhone and see in the distance the snow-capped Alps mountains rising in terrible majesty. First picture, bottom row, once more on the road. They travel the old Roman roads, which were built when Rome was in the height of her power. They advance swiftly, but everywhere they see signs of the decay of the law. Houses burned, people killed, homes destroyed by the barbarian soldiers who have passed this way. Val and his friends pass through a burning village, are sickened by the evidence of senseless brutality. Then, topping a hill, see the cause below them. An army of barbarians is slowly wending its destructive way across the land, and the rear guard has discovered them. And there, last picture, is a huge army of ugly, cruel, ferocious-looking soldiers who look almost half man and half ape. They stare wildly at Val and his few companions.
7: Oh, aren't those cruel-looking men?
9: Yes.
7: So many of them.
9: Looks like it's almost 1,000 to 4.
7: Yes.
9: Val and his companions really are in a tough spot. And the enemy is right on the road that Val has to take if he's going to continue his journey.
7: I wonder what happens now.
9: Well, next week should tell us that. And right now I can tell you, if you'll pick up the first page of the second section of Puck the Comic Weekly, that I'll read to you...
7: Oh, I know. Dagwood and Blondie. And I have them right here.
9: Very well. And here we go with Dagwood and Blondie. Ramafoo, ramafum, zim, zam, zombie. Conjure me music for Dagwood and Blondie. Alexander has been a bad boy. And Dagwood is saying to him, first picture,
12: young man, for punishment, you don't go to the dance tonight. Go to your room.
9: Alexander says plaintively,
13: but, Pop, what about Emily? I promised to take her.
9: And Blondie adds,
14: her mother even bought her a new dress for the dance.
9: Alexander goes on, last picture, top row,
13: it's Emily's first dance, Pop. She'll be brokenhearted.
8: Dagwood roars.
12: Okay, I'll take her to the dance myself.
8: And Alexander says, first picture, next row.
13: You'll have to call for and meet her father.
8: And Blondie had...
14: You'll have to jitterbug with her all evening.
8: But Dagwood folds his arms and looks very firm. So Alexander tells him, next picture.
13: You'll have to buy her a double marshmallow nut sundae after the dance.
8: Dagwood unfolds his arm and points to the stairs, saying,
12: go to your room. I'm taking Emily to the dance.
8: And as Alexander goes up the stairs unhappily, Dagwood stands last picture of the row, one leg out, his arms folded across his chest like a Roman general chasing the barbarians. And Dagwood says,
12: I've got to be firm about this.
8: Blondie tells him,
14: you'd better sit down a minute and think it over.
8: And she goes out of the room. Dagwood sits down and begins to think it over. First picture, next row. He thinks and thinks and thinks. And Dagwood sees himself calling for Emily at her house. He imagines Emily's father shaking his finger in his face and roaring, she's got to be home by 9:30. Understand? And he thinks and thinks and thinks. And he sees himself at a dance, dancing with Emily, who is wearing him out. And Emily is saying,
15: faster, Mr. Bumstead!
8: And Dagwood is about to collapse. And he thinks, and thinks, and thinks. And last picture of the row sees himself at the drugstore having to eat a double marshmallow nut sundae. And the thought of it almost makes him sick. And he thinks, and thinks, and thinks. And he sees himself, first picture, bottom row, bringing Emily home. And her father meets him at the door with a baseball bat, grabs him by the nose and roars, you brought her home 5 minutes late! Then he hits Dagwood on the head. And Dagwood leaps out of his chair, dashes upstairs, and drops on his knee outside of Alexander's room and says,
12: Alexander, I forgive you. I beg you to get dressed and take Emily to the dance.
8: The door opens, and Alexander comes out of his room dressed for the dance, saying,
13: I'm all dressed and ready to go, Pop. I thought you'd see it my way.
8: And down the stairs he goes, last picture, leaving Dagwood looking very relieved.
7: Funny how firm he was going to be, and then he became afraid and he let Alexander go anyway.
8: Yes. Well, should we read Roy Rogers now?
7: Oh, yes, please. Quick, read Roy Rogers, because this is awfully exciting.
8: I should say so. Knuckles Hardy, Nitro Kane, and Furhead Fenton had put the explosive in the cave, and it was all ready to go off.
7: And just then, Roy Rogers and Knuckles Hardy's son, his name is Tommy, they came after him, and they came right down in front of the cave where the explosive is.
8: And then Tommy slipped and hurt his leg. At this moment, Knuckles Hardy saw his son was there.
7: So read, quick. Let's see whether Knuckles Hardy does something to save Tommy and Roy, too.
8: Very well. Here we go with Roy Rogers, King of the Cowboys. Hi-yip-hi-yo. Now here we go with Roy and Trigger. Hi-yip-hi-yo. Knuckles Hardy sees Roy and Tommy directly in front of the cave where the explosive is set to go off, and Hardy yells,
16: Tommy, get off that ledge! Dynamite in the cave, ready to go off!
8: As Tommy tries to get up, he suddenly exclaims,
13: oh, ouch, it's my leg, Roy. I twisted it when I fell.
8: Roy exclaims, well, this place is going to blow sky high any second. There's no time to carry you to safety, Tommy. So Roy dashes into the cave, first picture, next row, saying, I got to try to stop the dynamite from blowing. At this moment, Furhead Fenton and Nitro Kane, a short distance away, run off as Furhead says, hey, Knuckles Hardy is climbing up to the ledge. Just then, Roy, inside the cave, finds the explosive seconds before it's to go off. Quickly, he jerks the wires off the fuse box and exclaims, yeah, that should do it. And just in time, too. And then he goes out of the cave. Last picture of the row, he sees Knuckles Hardy holding Tommy in his arms. And Tommy, who didn't know it was his dad that he and Roy were trailing, is saying,
13: hey, Dad, how'd you get here?
8: And Knuckles Hardy replies, never mind that, son. We got to get out of here fast. Roy tells him, all right, ease up, Mr. Hardy. There's no rush. There's not going to be any explosion. First picture, bottom row, Tommy introduces Hardy and Roy.
13: Oh, this is Roy Rogers, Dad. He saved us.
8: And Hardy says, everything was my fault, son. I wanted the river bank blown out to divert water to our ranch. And I've learned my lesson. And then, carrying Tommy in his arms, he and Roy walk toward the horses. Hardy says thoughtfully, "From now on, Tommy, you ride herd in your old man and keep him out of mischief." And then as they mount their horses, Hardy asks, "How about staying a spell at the Box H with us, Rogers?" Roy replies, "Some other time, Mr. Hardy. If I can make Saddle Butte tonight, it'll only be a day's ride from home."
7: Oh, isn't that wonderful, the way Roy dashed into that cave and saved everybody's life by pulling those wires off?
8: It certainly was.
7: And Mr. Hardy learned a good lesson, too, when he almost killed his own son.
8: I should say so. From now on, he'll be a good and better man.
7: I hope so.
8: Well, now should we see what Uncle Remus has to say?
7: Oh, yes, please.
8: Very well, then. Turn over the page, and there on page 3 of the second section is Uncle Remus and his tales of Br'er Rabbit. And I'll read that in just a moment. But first, here's that nice man again with something interesting to say. Now, here we go again with Puck the Comic Weekly. And on page 3 of the second section, Uncle Remus and his tales of Br'er Rabbit.
7: Magic words for the music, please.
8: Say them with me, please. Hippity-hoppity, make it a habit to give us music for old Br'er Rabbit. Uncle Remus says, "One time, old Br'er Fox was wanted by the law for counterfeiting. So he wrapped himself inside a barricade and told him to come and get him." Yes, Br'er Fox has built himself a little bit of a fort on the top of a little bit of a hill. And he has 3 little cannons and a lot of other weapons to defend himself with. And all the critters are trying to get at him. But every time someone starts up the hill, Br'er Fox shoots off the cannon. And everybody skitters back to safety behind the bushes. Finally, Br'er Sheriff hollers,
17: "If you don't give up, Br'er Fox, somebody is going to get hurt."
8: Br'er Fox waves a sharp scythe and hollers back,
17: "Yeah, and it won't be me."
8: And as a few of the critters try to sneak up the hill again, Br'er Fox fires his cannon again.
17: "Get back there, you critters, and stay back."
8: And the critters skitter back to safety again. As the smoke clears off the field of battle, Br'er Rabbit says grimly,
18: "Uh-oh, he means business."
8: So he waves to all the critters who dash back into the forest to have a meeting. And as Br'er Fox stands in a rock facing them all, they all stop talking. And it's a dramatic pause, and Br'er Rabbit says,
18: "Now all you folks go home and get all the rotten eggs, tomatoes, and stuff you can find. And then you come on back and you hide till I give the signal."
8: So the critters all skitter home to do what Br'er Rabbit says. Last picture, top row. Br'er Rabbit takes Br'er Mole up to a waterfall, which is above Br'er Fox's fort. And he tells Br'er Mole to tunnel from there directly down underneath Br'er Fox's fort. So Br'er Mole sticks his nose to the ground, and down he digs. And first picture, bottom row, he's dug the tunnel right underneath Br'er Fox's fort. Then Br'er Mole slips through the tunnel back again to Br'er Rabbit. And he says, "Hey, go ahead, Br'er Rabbit. The road is clear." And Br'er Rabbit then takes a hollow log, holds one end up underneath the waterfall. And he and Br'er Mole point the other end into the tunnel that Br'er Mole has made. And Br'er Rabbit says,
18: "We stand aside, Br'er Mole. Here comes the irrigation."
8: And the water pours through the hollow log into the tunnel. And Br'er Rabbit says,
18: "I expect Br'er Fox is going to get his feet wet."
8: And Br'er Mole giggles,
18: "Yeah, and I bet he never saw rain come upside down before."
8: And last picture, the water comes so forcefully through the tunnel that it blasts open a hole underneath Br'er Fox, lifting him in the air and holding him there. And all the critters below throw their eggs and tomatoes at Br'er Fox, who's held in the air. And as the rotten eggs hit him, Br'er Fox hollers,
17: "Help! Stop! I give up! Do it! Yay!"
8: And Br'er Rabbit, Sheriff answers,
18: "And not until us gets rid of all the ammunition, Br'er Fox."
8: And Uncle Remus says,
19: "Loud mouth is too full of bragging to talk sense."
7: He sure is a clever one. He outfoxed Br'er Fox again.
8: He certainly did. It just goes to show that a powerful brain is more important than powerful guns sometimes.
7: Yes.
8: Well, now, shall we read Flash Gordon?
7: Oh, yes, please. That's very exciting because Flash Gordon and Dale and Queen Sunee were escaping from the wizards who had attacked the cave where they were.
20: And just as the wizards were about to melt the cave and make the earth fall in on them, Flash and Prince Vino led everyone to the end of the cave where they found an underground river.
7: And then they made rafts and they loaded their things on the rafts and they made their way down the river. And I want to see whether they escaped.
20: Very well. Here we go on page 4 of the second section of Puck the Comic Weekly with Flash Gordon. Rig-a-rig-a-doon-doon, sash-kum-a-tash. Let's have music for Heroic Flash. Fleeing from their cave hideout, which has been attacked by Curzo's army, Flash and his companions drift along an underground river. As their raft rounds the bend, Flash shouts, "I'm heading for shore! There's a waterfall ahead!" But it's too late. The current is too swift, and it carries Flash and Dale, last picture top row, straight over the waterfall. In desperation, Flash and Dale cling to each other as they plunge helplessly toward the whirlpool below. First picture bottom row, the churning eddy chews their raft to bits. Dale calls to Flash to look behind him, and he turns to see the pool dragon, a blind creature of the underworld, hungrily reaching for them. Flash snatches a fragment of his raft and spears the river beast. There's a short, furious struggle, and the monster slips beneath the surface lifeless. But Flash and Dale are still not free from danger. Last picture, the racing current pins them against an underground grating, and Flash shouts,
9: "Hang on! Don't slip through! We'll drown or be dashed to pieces inside this tunnel!"
7: Oh, maybe then they can climb up those gratings because they're just like bars across the window and they're sort of like a ladder, and then maybe they can climb up and be saved.
20: Well, I hope so.
7: You know, I wonder what happened to Queen Sunee and the rest.
20: Next week we'll find out about that.
7: Oh, this is so exciting.
20: Yes.
7: And dangerous.
20: Yes. Now I'll bet you're anxious to find out what's happening to Dick and Dick's Adventures.
7: Oh, yes.
20: Well, then let's go to the very last page. And there at the top is Dick's Adventures.
7: I just love Dick's Adventures because it tells all about the early days of America. I love to learn history that way.
20: So do I. Dick is with General Washington and his army. It's the cold midwinter. The soldiers haven't enough to eat. And their clothes are wearing out. And there isn't enough money to get them new ones. And many of them are quitting.
7: Maybe General Washington can think of some way to make them stay.
20: Well, let's read and find out. So here we go with Dick's Adventures. And say the magic words with me.
7: Riggity-pack-a-zack-a-zick.
20: Let's have music for Adventurous Dick. As Dick walks through the camp looking at the poor soldiers trying to keep warm around their campfires, Washington joins him, and Dick tells him,
21: "Some of the men think the war's lost, sir. They're starting to quit. Quitters? Why, this country wasn't made by... it isn't going to be made by quitters."
20: Washington glances at Dick shrewdly and says, "I've just received news, Dick. Bad news. It's about one of our men who refused to quit." And Washington tells Dick the story of this man who refused to quit. We see the story as it happened. Last picture, top row, Washington is helping the young man on with his coat. And he says, "When British General Howe and his army were driving us out of New York, this soldier, a young schoolteacher who had been commissioned a captain, begged to be allowed to slip back into the city in order to supply us with vital enemy information." And we see the young man leaving on his mission, first picture, next row. "I warned him of the fate that awaits all spies if caught. He nodded and left. And we moved on across New Jersey, leaving the British to capture New York. We procured the information. In trying to rejoin us, the enemy arrested him. They found all the documentary proof they needed to condemn him." Now, it's the cruel fate of a spy to be hanged if captured. At last picture of the row, we see this young man being taken to the gallows by the enemy. "He marched proudly. From the threshold of eternity, he turned to the enemy around him, and what he said, I hope, will be remembered for as long as our country lives.
9: I only regret that I have but one life to lose for my country."
20: Last picture, we're back again with General Washington and Dick. And Dick cries,
21: "Oh, I know his name, sir. It's Nathan Hale. Everyone in America does remember."
20: And once more, Washington glances at Dick shrewdly.
7: Oh, I remember the story of Nathan Hale, too. He was a wonderful American.
20: Yes, he was.
7: It's such a sad, sad story.
20: Yes, it is, but it was beautiful, too, because the spirit of Nathan Hale holds up an example to everyone, showing them the way to serve their country unselfishly.
7: Yes, it does. But maybe when the rest of George Washington's soldiers hear about Nathan Hale, then they won't quit.
20: We'll find out about that next week.
7: Oh, that's good. Oh, now look, underneath Dick's Adventures, there's Rusty Riley. And I've been so worried about Rusty since last week because Captain Clune and Squire Boggs were working with the smugglers and Rusty trailed them late at night.
20: And he caught them in the middle of their crooked business. But then Squire Boggs discovered Rusty.
7: Yes, and he locked Rusty below the deck of the old schooner that was there.
20: But Rusty found an old rope outside the porthole and pulled himself up on deck so he could see what was going on.
7: Oh, read quick, because I'm so worried. I want to find out what Rusty's doing. And I want to find out maybe they'll see him and do something mean to Rusty.
20: Very well, here we go with Rusty Riley. Gallop and run till the road is dusty. Give us music for his horse and Rusty. Rusty pulls himself up to the top of the old schooner. He peeps over the top of the schooner hulk and sees Squire Boggs and Captain Clune at work. Rusty exclaims,
21: "Gee willikins, Squire Boggs and Captain Clune are putting away a lot of metal cylinders, just like the one Tex and I pulled out of the water."
20: And then he listens carefully, and he hears Squire Boggs say,
0: "Okay, Clune, that's the last one. Now, as soon as you get it out of sight, I've let the kid out so he won't get suspicious."
20: On the shore path, Tex and Mr. Kilgore are coming down the path where they think Rusty must have gone. Suddenly, they see Flip heading toward them. Tex says,
1: "Hey, wait a second, Mr. Kilgore. That's Rusty's dog, and he's all excited about something."
20: Kilgore replies,
21: "Yeah, he sure is. Seems to be trying to tell us something."
20: Last picture top row, Tex says,
1: "By jingo, that pooch wants us to follow him.

0: Top Road Tech says,
1: "By jingo, that pooch wants us to follow him. Keeps barking and making short runs."
0: Kilgore replies, "Yes, I see. Wants us to follow him to give his warmth." So they follow Flip.
2: First picture, bottom row. Rusty ducks down as he sees Squire Boggs and Captain Clune have finished with their work and are lifting off the hatch cover leading down below the deck where Squire Boggs had taken Rusty. As they lift off the cover, Boggs says,
3: "All right, Rusty. Come on up. The hatch cover accidentally slid over the hatch. Come on up."
0: Captain Clune says,
4: "Hey, what's the matter with him? Why don't he come up?"
0: Squire Boggs waits a minute and then says,
3: "I don't like this, Clune. If he's hurt or anything, we're in real trouble. I'm going down there."
0: Captain Clune replies,
4: "Now go ahead. I'll follow you."
0: And the two men go down below deck. Rusty sees this, and then he slips forward very quietly and says,
5: "Oh, boy, they've both gone down there now. Hey, this is my chance."
0: And he grabs the hatch cover and starts to push it across the top of the hatch, saying,
5: "Golly, this hatch cover is plenty heavy. No wonder I couldn't push it up from below."
0: And then it drops on, last picture. And Rusty sits on the hatch cover, saying,
5: "There, now I got them right where they had me. And that hatch cover never slid on by accident."
6: Hooray, hooray, hooray. Rusty has captured the two crooks all by himself. Do you think they'll be able to push the hatch cover off?
0: I'm not sure. Still, there are two of them.
6: Well, maybe Tex and Mr. Kilgore will get there in time to help Rusty.
0: Well, that's something else we'll find out next week.
6: Good, I'll be here.
0: Now, that's all the time I have. But before I go, here's that nice fellow with some more interesting information. Well, honey, and all you boys and girls, I gotta go now.
6: All right, Mr. Comic Weekly Man, but I'll be waiting for you next week.
0: Okay, that's a date, and a date with all you boys and girls. Be sure to meet me with our little friend, Miss Honey, next week when I read Puck the Comic Weekly. For I'm the Comic Weekly Man, the jolly Comic Weekly Man. I'll be back to read the funnies to you happy boys and honeys. Don't forget, boys and girls, see you all next week. Your friend, the Comic Weekly Man.

0: south, south. Oh, the big red letters stand for the Jell-O family. 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

0: There is an ancient proverb which says, "The sword of the wicked shall break against the wisdom of the righteous." History bears witness to the inexorable truth of that proverb, and likewise does tonight's case from the files of your FBI, in which a ruthless criminal, a killer, is defeated by it. On a desert in Arizona, two elderly men and a girl are seated before a campfire watching the red sun poise for a moment over the peak of a distant mountain. Gradually, the red turns to pink, then to purple, then indigo. Now, it is night.
1: Doc?
2: Huh?
1: I freshen up that fire, you could see a little better.
2: See better?
1: Yeah.
3: He didn't hear a word you said, Mesa.
1: No?
4: Now, Larry.
3: Uncle Harold, you know that when you're making notes, you get so engrossed you could do it in the dark.
4: You exaggerate my talent.
1: You got company.
4: Wolf.
1: Yeah.
5: Well, he won't bother us. I don't imagine wolves are particularly interested in archaeology.
3: No.
1: Doc?
5: Yes?
1: I'd like to ask you something.
5: Go ahead.
1: I like you, and I like your niece here. You're paying me good money to guide you around the desert.
5: Well?
1: Just what satisfaction do you get out of digging stuff out the ground that's been there for hundreds, thousands of years?
5: Well, now that's a fair question.
3: Let me answer it, Uncle Harold.
5: Surely.
3: You see, Mesa, the past can be a guide to the present. It's important to know what made one period of civilization die in order that this one shall survive.
5: Uh-huh. In other words, Mason, what Larry means is, if Hitler had used archaeology instead of mythology, he would have known better.
1: Well, that makes sense, all right.
5: Now, we came out here, Mason, to compile data on the three ancient Indian cultures that followed each other in this country. The first period was called Basket Maker Number One. See, at that point, the Indians were nomads, hunters. And then Basket Maker Number Two.
3: What's wrong?
5: Just touch the horses, Larry.
1: That wolf may be flirting around with him. I'd better take a look. What's the matter with you critters? What you got your noses in the wind about? Settle down now, settle down. They are now, Miss Larry.
3: Has that wolf upset them?
1: I don't know, but something has.
3: What do you mean?
1: Well, I got a feeling that we ain't by ourselves out here.
3: What?
5: What's that?
1: I think I'll just get the old carbine
6: drop
1: ready
6: that
1: and
6: that gun, listen. Did you hear me? I said drop it. Now, look, I'm in the dark and you're in the light. That makes you a real easy target.
1: I ain't dropping no gun.
6: I'll leave it lay there. The next one slams into you.
3: Are you all right, Mesa?
1: Yes, ma'am.
6: You Wild West boys ain't the only ones that can shoot, you know.
5: Who are you?
6: This company.
5: Well, you're not exactly welcome.
6: That ain't what I'm after.
3: His arm is bleeding, Uncle.
6: It's been bleeding all day. Does it worry you?
3: No.
6: Thanks. What's the setup here? Well, speak up, one of you. Talk.
5: I'm an archaeologist, if you know what that means.
6: I know what it means. Mummies.
5: Well, that would be the common Egyptologist.
6: Never mind that. Where do you fit in the picture, sweetheart?
3: Me?
6: Yeah. This old Guy, your husband?
3: He is my uncle.
6: That you couldn't help. Who's Buffalo Bill here?
3: Our guide.
6: I thought maybe you dug him out of the ground.
1: No, just a minute.
6: Shut up. Got any bandage, sweetheart?
3: Bandage?
6: For my arm. Go get it. When I'm fixed up, I'll tell all of you what you got to do to be able to see the next sunrise. Okay?
0: A few minutes before closing time that afternoon, a lone bandit had held up the Canyon National Bank in Flagstaff, Arizona, and escaped with $20,000 after a running gun battle. The FBI office in Phoenix was notified. And shortly after sundown, Special Agent Blake drove into Flagstaff, where he conferred at once with Sheriff Hickman.
7: Two of my boys, Mr. Blake, saw the bandit when he dashed out of the bank and jumped into his car.
8: And they opened fire on him?
7: Well, they yelled at him to stop first, but he had his car started by then when turned off.
8: I see.
7: The boys fired a couple of shots, commandeered the car, and took after him.
8: How did he make his getaway, Sheriff?
7: Well, he managed to shoot out a tire.
8: Was he hit at all, do you know?
7: The boys weren't sure about that. But once after they fired, they saw his car swerve a little.
8: Mm. Well, which way was he heading?
7: He went east on the road leading through the Painted Desert.
8: Sheriff, did you get a description of him at all?
7: Yes, I got it written down here for you.
8: Thanks.
7: I've already phoned all sheriffs between here and New Mexico.
8: Oh, good.
7: He was driving a black Buick sedan. Here's the license number.
8: Mm-hmm.
7: California.
8: No, it's probably stolen. Well, we'll put out a 3-state alarm right away. And after we check with California, we'll start fanning out men all over the state.
7: All right. But if he gets off in that desert country, it's going to be hard to find.
8: Well, he can't stay in there forever. Sheriff, hand me the phone, will you? We'll get that alarm out.

0: Well, there you are.
1: Yeah. Thanks, sweetheart. Yeah, it's a real good bandage. You put it on with love and care.
0: I put it on because I had to.
1: Stop being a female.
2: He's evidently evolved a theory, Larry, that you're really fascinated with.
1: Never mind the book talk, Doc. Let me give you the real feeling on me.
2: Please do.
1: I suppose you've all guessed by now that I didn't get shot cleaning a pistol. I borrowed the $20,000 that's in this bag from a bank today. I'm going to have to borrow your car to get it out of this country.
2: Our car?
1: That's right. I didn't waltz 2 miles across this desert to your campfire just to get a little first aid. My car burned out of bearing. I'd trade it in for yours, except that I pushed it over a cliff. What's so funny?
0: You're in a bad way, unless you can use a horse.
1: What do you mean?
0: We haven't got a car.
1: You're lying. You got a car on this camp somewhere.
2: You're at liberty to look for yourself.
0: Of course, if you care to wait until tomorrow.
2: Larry.
1: What did you start to say about tomorrow?
0: I was going to say the sheriff or whoever's after you would probably be here by then and be very glad to give you a lift.
1: You were talking about something else or he wouldn't have stopped you. What was it?
0: I just told you.
1: What was it, sweetheart?
0: My arm.
1: Come on, tell
2: me. Let it be. Wait, mister. I'll tell him.
1: Okay. There's somebody else in your party, right?
2: There's not anybody else in our party.
1: Okay. But somebody's going to be here with a car tomorrow.
2: Yes. We're expecting supplies.
0: I'm sorry, Uncle Harold.
1: Don't be sorry, sweetheart. That helped. I was beginning to figure I was in a pretty bad spot.
2: Well, since you think you see your way out of this now, perhaps you won't mind if we all retire.
1: Sure, go ahead. But you'll have to hit the ground right here by the fire.
2: Oh, yes, of course.
1: And Doc.
2: Yes?
1: In case you think you got an edge because you went to college, I just got out of San Quentin University last week.
2: Apparently it didn't teach you much.
1: I taught myself, Doc. I taught myself how to stay up 3 days and nights without sleeping.
2: Oh?
1: Yeah. So go ahead with the sleeping act. But don't count on me passing out. I'll be sitting right here waiting to say good morning to all of you. And a very special good morning to whoever's coming with that car.

0: Morning, Sheriff.
1: Good morning, Mr. Blake.
0: Sheriff, this is Special Agent Tanner.
2: Hello, Sheriff.
1: How do you do, Tanner? I just talked on the phone to the Los Angeles police. That black Buick sedan the bandits used was stolen there 3 days ago.
0: Oh, we know who the bandit is now, Sheriff.
1: Oh, yes?
0: Mm-hmm. Tanner here checked your description of him with our Washington office.
3: His name is Matt Ricker. He just got out of San Quentin last week.
1: Well, gone back to work again already, huh?
3: Here's his full description. 5'10", 165 pounds, black hair, dark skin, has a knife scar on his right cheek.
1: You want me to put that out?
3: We've already sent it out as a follow-up on your first alarm.
0: Sheriff, have you had any reports from any of your men?
1: No, sir. But by now, they're pretty well spread out over this part of the state.
0: Oh, good. Tanner and I are just getting ready to take a run across the Painted Desert Road to Gallup. Mm-hmm. Now, if you get anything, communicate with the sheriff there.
1: Yeah.
0: We'll be in touch with him. Then we'll double back here to Flagstaff.
1: All right.
0: Good. Come on, Tanner. Let's get started.

0: Well, how did everybody sleep?
1: How do you think?
0: You should have knocked it off real good, knowing somebody was standing by, watching over you.
2: That was very comforting.
0: Thanks. Hey, Pop, pour me another cup of that. Hey, what are you doing there?
3: Just fixing the fire. Why?
0: You're lying. You're doing tricks with the smoke, trying to make a signal.
3: I
0: get away
3: you
0: from
3: I
0: there before somebody... I slam lead into you. And pour me a cup of that java.
3: I ain't waiting on you.
0: I said pour me a cup of that java.
1: I'll get it for
0: you. Pop's going to get it for me.
3: I ain't getting you nothing.
0: Okay, Pop, you asked
1: no,
0: for
1: don't
0: it.
1: Keep...
2: Wait a minute. Listen.
0: Oh. This is what I've been waiting for. All right, just stay put. If anybody lets out a crack before I get that guy under control, there'll be some blood on the sand.
4: Well, howdy, folks. Howdy.
1: Hello.
2: Morning, Marshal.
4: How's everything going?
1: Just fine, Mr. Marshal.
4: I got a good mess of supplies for you.
2: Is that so?
4: Yeah. Well, looks like you took on a new member since I was out here last, Doctor.
2: That's right.
4: Who is he?
2: He just joined us last night.
4: Well, that's funny.
0: What's funny?
4: You look quite a bit like a man I heard about yesterday. A man they're looking for back in Flagstaff. And if I'm not mistaken, his name is Matt Ray.
0: Well, that's it.
2: It didn't help you, Ricker.
0: What do you mean?
2: Look at the car.
0: Huh?
2: Your bullet pierced the gas tank. Instead of shooting your way to freedom, you've destroyed your only avenue of escape.

We momentarily close the Equitable Society's presentation of the Federal Bureau of Investigation file on the Desert Dictator. We will return to this case in just a moment. Tonight, I'd like to tell you a tale of two cities and 12 letters. One city is New York, where the home office of the Equitable Life Assurance Society of the United States is located. 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Now, on a certain day, 12 letters were exchanged between Your Town and the Equitable Society. 9 came from Equitable members living in Your Town, enclosing payments on their Equitable life insurance policies. 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One check was for a very large sum of money. An investment of Equitable Society funds in Your Town's most important industry. A second check went to a respected doctor who is retired under the Equitable Old Age Security Plan. The third check went to a young man in your state university, a payment on the educational insurance his father provided for him years ago. Well, that's one way that life insurance works. Money comes from your town to the Equitable Society. Money goes back to your town from the Equitable Society. Now, in place of your town, substitute any town, city, or village in the United States in which some of the Equitable Society's 3.25 million members live. And then multiply those 12 letters into several million a year. And it becomes very clear why we say that by serving its members, the Equitable Society serves America. And now back to the file on the Desert Dictator.

0: The cynical irony of quicksand is that the more desperately one struggles to escape from it, the deeper one sinks into it. Matt Ricker feels the grim touch of this same irony as he watches the gasoline flow from a bullet hole in the tank of the automobile in which he had hoped to escape from the desert and the vicinity of his crime of bank robbery.
1: All right, so I blew that chance for getting out of here. Don't waste any breath laughing at me, because I'm not worried a bit.
2: We'd hardly laugh with the body of an innocent man lying there.
3: You've got a lot more to answer for now, mister.
1: You don't think I'm going to sit here and wait for the law to come and get me, do you?
2: Ricker, I wasn't very interested in you before, but now I am.
1: What do you mean?
2: Up to this point, you've just been a petty annoyance which we've been helpless to remove.
1: From where I stand, you're still helpless, Doug.
2: That remains to be seen.
1: What do you think you're going to do?
2: That depends entirely on what you do.
1: No matter what I do, the odds are all in my favor as far as you're concerned.
2: They're all in favor of the rabbit, too. But he didn't win the race.
1: Look, Doc, I got two more days and nights before I even have to think about sleeping. Well, let's get moving.
2: Any particular direction?
1: I'm going to put that up to Buffalo Bill here.
3: Put what up to me?
1: You know this country like the Doc knows a book.
3: What if I do?
1: You're going to take us out of this desert to a good hideout over in the mountains somewhere. I'll figure out the rest when we get there.
3: I ain't taking you nowhere.
2: Okay, sir. His time is running out. I'd like for us to be there when it does.
3: Whatever you say, Doctor.
1: We'll pack up and let's get moving. Oh, maybe this will get a word out of you, sweetheart.
4: Well?
1: I'll have to ride double with somebody. Guess who I've picked.
4: Thanks. That way I won't have to look at you.
1: Stop playing hard to get. Okay, let's get out of here.
0: Failing to pick up any trace of Ricker on their run to Gallup across the desert, Special Agents Blake and Tanner of the FBI started back to Flagstaff. And late that afternoon, as they drove along the desert road, Blake saw something to the left of the road where ground broke sharply off into a shallow canyon.
5: Uh-oh. What's that?
6: What do you see, Bob?
5: I didn't notice that when we passed you this morning.
6: What?
5: Yeah. Look back there where the ground drops off.
6: Well, looks like car tracks.
5: Yeah. Come on, let's take a look.
6: A car turned off the road here, all right.
5: And the tire marks go right out to the edge there, too.
6: Yeah. Hey, Bob, look down below.
5: It's Ricker's car, all right.
6: Let's get down there.
5: Oh, wait a minute. Ricker won't be in it. See? These heavy footprints in the middle of the tire tracks. He must have pushed it over the side himself.
6: Yeah, I guess it either broke down or he decided it was time to make other arrangements.
5: Look, these footprints go across the road toward the desert.
6: Yeah, there they go.
5: If I'm not mistaken, Ricker was wounded. Look, see those little dark spots here? There's some more here.
6: Hey,
5: I just happened to think. You remember that archaeologist we met in town a couple of weeks ago?
6: Dr. Endicott?
5: Yeah, that's him.
6: Well,
5: from what he told us, I believe his camp is right out in this direction.
6: Hey, that's right.
5: And if Ricker were here last night, he probably saw Endicott's campfire and made for it. He could have seen the fire for miles.
6: We better get out to that camp.
5: Where's that trail start?
6: A few miles up the road. Come on.

0: Isn't that Tom Marshall's car there?
1: Yes. Endicott seems to have broken camp.
0: There's something wrong about this, Bob.
2: What do you think?
1: It's Marshall.
0: This must be Ricker's work. He's evidently taken Endicott's party with him. There are no supplies here.
1: Well, then he's trying to get somewhere to hide for a while. Come on, it's getting dark fast. Let's look around for any sign of what direction they took.
0: Here are some hoof prints. A lot of them. Leading north.
1: Well, there's nothing but open country to the north. Well, maybe the trail turns later and... Hey, wait.
0: Find something?
1: Yeah, give me a flashlight.
0: Here you
1: are. Now, look at that.
0: Looks like somebody's been drawing pictures in the sand.
1: Well, those are Indian symbols.
0: Well, that's your dish, Bob. What do you make of it?
1: Well, I'd say Dr. Endicott left him. That first sign is a snake.
0: Ricker.
1: Yeah. The stair-step pyramid represents a mountain. The sun going down behind it means west.
0: Uh-huh. Yeah, but what's that twisting line across the mountain?
1: Well, that's the symbol for a trail or a road.
0: Hmm.
1: Come on, let's get Marshall's body back to the trading post and call Flagstaff. I want to get a map of this region.

0: You know, this is real nice. I like mountains. Smells good, don't it?
1: With you around, Mr. Rickard, it's difficult to tell.
0: I get it, Doc. Very funny. How about you, sweetheart? Don't that moon kind of hit you?
2: I have to agree with my uncle.
0: Thanks. Hey, wait a minute, Pop. I told you not to fool around with that fire.
3: I'm just putting on some more wood.
0: Well, none of that signal stuff.
3: I said I'm just putting on wood.
0: Okay. You know something? These mountains really get me. A guy I knew in San Quentin used to make big talk about country like this. He'd talk about a row of trees like they were beautiful follies dames or something. Now I know what he means.
2: How did he feel about killing people?
0: What do you mean?
2: How did he feel about shooting someone in cold blood as you did today?
0: That's why he was in San Quentin.
1: Let's turn in, Larry.
0: Hold it. You guys can turn in. She's going to stay up.
1: What?
0: I want someone to help me look at that moon. Come on, sweetheart. Let's take a little walk.
2: With you?
0: Yeah. You're going to be sorry you've done that. All of you are going to be sorry. I'm just about fed up with all this fooling around.
2: The car.
0: Car? A car way up here?
3: I forgot to tell you, there's a road runs 50 feet west of here.
0: Put out that fire.
1: You're a little too late, Mr. Rickard.
0: Oh, no, I ain't.
3: Give me that gun.
0: Let go of me.
4: All right, Rickard. Drop that gun. Drop it.
0: Okay.
1: Thank you, Mr. Blake. I gather you found the symbols.
5: Yes, Dr. Endicott. There's one you neglected to draw, sir. The electric chair.
6: Matt Ricker was tried and convicted on the charge of first-degree murder. He was put to death in the state penitentiary. The career of crime is a losing game, and neither the criminal's wit nor his cunning or his guns can overcome it, for they are no match for the thing which inevitably defeats him, the collective skill and intelligence of those who enforce the law. He is but one. They are many. He is fallible. They are sure-footed. He is wrong. They are right. And as the ancient proverb says, the sword of the wicked shall break against the wisdom of the righteous.

0: You'll hear about next week's case in just a minute. This week, at the Equitable Society, Thomas I. Parkinson, president of the society, showed me a letter he'd received from an American mother who was mighty proud of her son. He's just been released from the Army Air Corps, holds 2 decorations, and is a veteran of 47 bombing missions. In her letter to President Parkinson, this mother said, "I think the members of the Equitable Society can be proud of my son, too, because the Equitable Society helped his father and me plan his education. The Equitable Society helped me keep my home after his father died and bring my son up as his father wanted me to." Well, you can imagine how happy that letter made us all. For no matter how often it happens, we're always glad to see what a warm, friendly feeling Equitable members have for their society. Also, that letter reminded us that years ago, when that mother's son was still a baby, the Equitable Society's management was just as alert to the needs of the future as the Equitable management is today. It made us happy to know that as we work hard today to keep the Equitable Society progressive and forward-looking, we're following a great tradition. Yes, this week, and every week for over 86 years, the Equitable Society has been building security for you, your home, and your country.
1: Next week, we will bring you another colorful story from the files of the Federal Bureau of Investigation. The bogus bankruptcy.

The incidents used in tonight's Equitable Society's broadcast are taken from the files of the Federal Bureau of Investigation. However, all names used are fictitious, and any similarity thereof to the names of persons living or dead is accidental. Programs in this series of particular interest to servicemen and women are broadcast overseas through the worldwide facilities of the Armed Forces Radio Service. Tonight, the music was under the direction of Frederick Steiner, the author was Frank Ferries, and your narrator was Dean Carlton. This is your FBI, is a Jerry Devine production. And now this is Carl Frank speaking for the Equitable Life Assurance Society of the United States and inviting you to tune in again next week at this same time for This is Your FBI.

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1: Once upon a time there was an engineer.
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1: He had an engine and he sure had fun. 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
1: Have recovered from their experience of a few days ago and are now installed in the hotel in the Chinese town of Yankup. They are the guests of the wealthy Mr. Reginald Smythe Heatherstone. In some strange way, Baron de Plexus, who is with them as they struggle through the dark waters of the bay, has mysteriously disappeared. He may have drowned or he may have drifted away. But in any case, our friends are not concerned. But something strange is due to happen to Terry, and it will happen in today's transcribed adventure. So stand by. Terry and the Pirates is brought to you by the makers of Libby's Tomato Juice, one of Libby's 100 famous foods. If there's one thing I'm really sure of, it's this. Any one of you boys and girls would certainly hate to miss out on something other kids are enjoying. But that's exactly what you're doing if you're not drinking Libby's Tomato Juice. Boys and girls are writing us how keen they are about this marvelous tasting juice and how they like it better than words can describe. So you can be mighty certain you'll like it too. Why, gosh, anybody would go for Libby's Tomato Juice. It's such a bracing, refreshing drink. Why, it tastes so grand for breakfast, it's so fine for between meals. Whenever you want Libby's Tomato Juice, you can bet your mother will gladly let you have it. Because this drink is a wonderful source of vitamins. Yes, sir. Libby's Tomato Juice is rich in vitamin C and vitamin A. And that's not all. It's also a source of vitamin B1 and vitamin G. Now, you won't have to do any urging to get Mother to buy Libby's Tomato Juice, and boy, will you enjoy it. Libby's Tomato Juice, remember, spelled L-I-B-B-Y-S. And now, Terry and the Pirates. It is 11 o'clock in the Chinese town of Yankou. Few people are walking the narrow, crooked streets which lead down to the waterfront. It is a clear, moonlight night as a young man strides briskly along a cobblestone alley, unaware that danger is not far ahead. Suddenly, the young man halts, and in the moonlight, we see it is Terry Lee. And why does he halt? Well, listen.
2: Hey, what's going on down there by the waterfront? Those were shots. Looks like there might be trouble. Yeah, I'm going to find a safe doorway to hide in for a few minutes.

0: Hey, mister. If those men are rolling the yard shooting at you, you'd better find another place to hide. I'm here trying to get out of the way. This isn't my fight. Yeah. Somebody's coming along out there in the alley. Hey, we'd better stick here in the dark. And if they didn't see you come in here, mister, I've gone through enough trouble to last me for some time.
1: Down this way! Come on! Down by the water!
0: Now's your chance to get away. They passed right by here. You heard them say they were going down by the water. Go ahead, beat it. Hey, what's the idea? You're hurt? Come on. Come on, get up. They'll be back this way in a second. Come on, mister, on your feet. Look, I don't want to get mixed up in... Hey, what's the matter? Say, you're hurt.
2: Yes.
0: Move over here in the moonlight. There's enough light coming through this doorway. There's not nearly enough. Here, let me take off that hat, mister. Let me have a look. Hey, you're a girl. Girl, but you're dressed like a man. Now they're shooting again. Wait, I'll take a look out in the alley. I don't know what they were shooting at, but they must think it's you. I don't know what you've done, miss, but it's not an even break for two men to be shooting down a gal. I wish it was lighter so I could get a good look at you. Here, can you sit up? Come on, I'll lend you a hand. Now, what's the idea of wearing this outfit? You have a black cape and man's hat.
2: That's a long story. But the Dragon Lady is grateful.
3: What?
2: Yes, young man. There is no mistake.
0: She was a... I mean, why are you... I mean... Carly, what do I mean? Say, you know who I am, don't you?
2: A strange coincidence, Terry Lee, that we should meet.
0: You know, that's funny. I was sure I saw you in a car in this town not so long ago. Today it was. And now you're here. You've been wounded and... Wait, I think I... Yeah, there's footsteps out there in the alley again. I'll take a quick look. Yeah, those two men who chased you are coming back this way. I'd better hide you. Come on, we'll go back along this corner.
4: I want to show the woman jumped into the water. If she did not, it was a hit by our bullet.
1: Oh, we are not certain. We cannot be too careful. She may have been able to hide in one of these doorways. We have better look in every corridor.
4: Well, I have a flashlight. We will have our guns ready.
1: Yes, then come. We will look in here first, huh?
4: Would you know Dagon Lady if you saw her?
1: Oh, she will be disguised as man with black cape and hat.
4: Many people in Yan Kuk who wear such clothes.
1: That is so. I? Oh, wait. What is this on the floor? Shine the light, quick.
4: Look. This must be the woman. Come, stand ready. We shall see.
1: Take the hat off so I can see the face.
4: Yes.
1: And hold the light steady. That's a mistake. This is a white young boy. See? He has yellow hair. He is boy. This man, he is wounded. Oh, we must get away quickly.
4: Yes.
1: We cannot risk any more trouble. The police know too well, you know.
4: The Dragon Lady is very clever. But still, I think we shall find her.
0: Well, Terry Lee, now what have you got yourself in for? I think I better have a little talk with the Dragon Lady. All right, my little trick worked. Men have gone.
2: You have this sharp wit, young one. You are very clever.
0: Thanks. Coming from you, that's a compliment. Do you think you can move from here?
2: I have not far to go. Few people know it, but I have rooms on the upper floors here.
0: You mean those men didn't even know where you lived, and yet they were chasing you with guns?
2: That is so. I am ashamed that I must beg assistance to reach my room.
0: That's all right. I'll help you upstairs. Which way do we go?
2: I have a secret entrance. If you will help me, I shall find it.
0: Right here. Put your arm over my shoulder. Be careful now.

0: Well, you certainly had a trick way of getting here. You must know these buildings like a book.
1: Yonkooptown has been one of my headquarters for many months. I pay well for a hiding place.
0: Better lie down and let me dress that wound.
1: Help me over to the couch.
0: Okay.
1: I do not think the shoulder is serious.
0: Say, it's kind of odd when you think of it. I mean, just a short time ago, Pat Ryan was plugged in the shoulder, too. Now then, let me take a look at that left wing. This thing isn't too bad. Well, it just clipped you.
1: Move a chair beside me so I can rest my arm. You will find hot water in the first aid kit in the next room. But please hurry.
0: There you are. I didn't do a very good job of bandaging that shoulder. You should see a doctor.
1: If the doctor came here, he would excite suspicion. If I went out, I would never live to see one.
0: Well, all this shooting isn't any of my business, of course.
1: Of course. But you have rendered me a great service. I do not wish to put your life in danger by giving you dangerous information.
0: Look, I'm in a spot. I left the hotel. I was going aboard a ship to pick up some luggage that belonged to us. And the next thing I know, you run into me and here we are.
1: Well, I can see how your mind works, Terry Lee. You have the uncomfortable feeling that you should turn me over to the Chinese army officials. Or at least the police.
0: Well, you can hardly blame me. Gosh, I must be crazy. Why should I go to all this trouble to help you? That's what I'd like to know.
1: I will admit that I was weak and desperate when I stumbled into that doorway and met you. But even then, I could have stopped you. For I, too, was armed. So you see, perhaps I also am a bit confused.
0: Listen, let's talk about something else for a minute. For instance, I know a lot of people who might be out gunning for you, but who was it this time?
1: Is somebody who knows a great deal about me. The person was desperate because he knew he would have to account to me for his many mistakes.
0: Can't you straighten that out a little bit? I don't get it.
1: Well, I have had a business arrangement with a gentleman who is supposed to supply me with gold. I arranged to meet him here in Yonkook, but he failed to arrive.
0: Yeah?
1: And then I was informed that this man had failed to get the gold. In order to protect himself, you hired two men to kill me. You miss those killers tonight.
0: But who is the big shot who wants to get rid of you?
1: There's a man by the name of Baron de Plexus.
0: Baron de Plexus?
1: Because if you knew him.
0: I'll say I do, and so does Pat Ryan and April Kane. Yeah, the Baron got pinned on account of the woman Sanjak.
1: Sanjak. I rather suspected she was the one who upset the Baron and took the gold he was to get for me.
0: As far as I know, the Baron is either at the bottom of the bay or a long way from this town.
1: Nevertheless, it was he who hired two men to get rid of me. He did that to cover up his mistake. And now I am a prisoner here in my own room. Those men will not give up easily. The moment I appear outside, they will strike quickly.
0: I don't know what to say about all this.
1: You have been generous, young one. You have helped an enemy in this unhappy hour. You will not regret the service.
0: How do you mean?
1: The Dragon Lady does not forget. She repays all her applications, and when next you visit me, I shall explain many things.
0: Do you think I ought to come back here again?
1: You alone know that I am here. I am depending on you to bring me food and help me for the time being.
0: Golly, with all you know about China, you shouldn't be making trouble for the Chinese people. You should be helping to fight the invader.
1: And if that were true?
0: Well, then that'd change things a great deal.
1: Tell me, you will go now. Go quietly and return tomorrow. At that time, I will have surprising things to tell you. Until then, nobody must know I am here.
2: Well, what will the Dragon Lady tell Terry tomorrow? Is it possible that she has given up her career as China's most notorious bandit and is now working secretly for the Chinese government? I have a hunch that's the real answer, and I'll tell you more in just a moment. For victory, every good American should do these two things. They should buy United States savings bonds and stamps, and they should eat right so they'll be strong and well. Libby's tomato juice, the keen-tasting drink I've been telling you about, is one of the protective foods you should have often. It's a swell source of vitamins. Now, I want you and your mother to know there are many, many other Libby's foods that bring you important food values. And every one of them is simply delicious. Vegetables and fruits are two things we need every single day. Well, Libby packs lots of them, in addition to meats and juices and other things. And boy, oh boy, are they good eating. Your whole family will be glad if Mother asks for Libby's. So wouldn't it be exciting if the Dragon Lady suddenly swung over to the side of Terry and Pat Ryan and the others? That would be a combination for adventure, wouldn't it? But we'll find out the true facts of the case in tomorrow's Terry Tale. So be sure you tune in right on the dot.
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5: At last, the Gregory Party have escaped from the magic island of Euclidea. After searching around the world 14 years for her little daughter Joan, Mrs. Gregory found her on the magic island, a weird colony of brilliant, though mad, scientists. Mrs. Gregory's yacht was captured and held at the island, with Captain Bradford, Jerry Hall, and the crew all prisoners. Then another boat with Johnson, trusted employee of Mrs. Gregory in command, attempted to rescue them. And this boat was also captured. Through the efforts of Jerry and Joan, most of the island machinery was disabled, and the party escaped just after dark. It is only a few minutes since the powerful diesel-motored cruiser swept away from the island, and Mrs. Gregory, Captain Tex Bradford, Jerry Hall, and Joan Gregory talk it over in the radio cabin.
6: I'm quite all right now, Mother dear.
7: Now, Joan, your feet are terribly cut up from climbing that concrete chute, and you're dripping wet. Please come into my cabin and put on some dry clothes.
8: Your mother's right, Joan. Take her in, Pat, and dress those feet a little. Then with some warm, dry clothes on, she can come back here and we'll compare notes.
9: That's right, Joan. You'd better go in and change your clothes.
6: Very well, Jerry, if you say so.
9: See there, Mrs. Gregory? She does just what I tell her.
7: I can't really blame her for that, Jerry. You and Joan certainly proved you could take care of yourselves when you got us off that mad island. Come, Joan, dear. We'll only be a moment.
9: Hurry back, Joan. I'll bust if we can't tell our story pretty soon.
6: Well, we will hurry, Jerry.
9: Gee, Tex, Joan's a swell girl. I wish you could have seen her climbing up that concrete thing we had to crawl through for 50 feet.
8: Yes, I can see your feet now, kid. I've got a pretty good idea what it must have been like. We'll just put a little dressing on.
9: Oh, my feet are all right.
8: Well, maybe, but they'll be mighty sore tomorrow when the excitement is all over. Now, just sit still and let me fix you up.
9: Oh, well, all right. Gee, but we sure saw things and did things on that funny island. Why, when we were down there, and ouch!
8: Thought those feet weren't sore.
9: Well, maybe they are. Oh, maybe they're a little tender.
8: Yes, I thought so. Now I'll have this dressing on in a minute. And that salve will help a lot. Then you get into some dry clothes.
9: Oh, golly whiskers. I don't need any dry clothes.
8: Yes, you do. Now, that'll hold those feet for a while. Now you get over there and put on that old sweater and pair of pants of mine. It may not fit any too well, but they'll be dry anyhow.
9: Okay, Tex. I guess that would be smart.
8: I'm going to try and raise Johnson and tell him we're away from the island and free to talk now. From what you and Joan said about conditions on the island, we ought to be safe from any danger of pursuit for several hours.
9: Well, I'll keep wrapping these pants of yours around me. Maybe I'll find some way to get them tied off so they'll stay up.
8: All right, son. Now I'll try for Johnson. J-24-Y. 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Captain Bradford on J-24-Y to Johnson. Hello, Johnson. Hello, J-12-C. 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
9: He doesn't answer very fast.
8: Well, I don't know what kind of set he's got to work with on that boat he's on now. Probably a freighter with a regular radio operator, and he'll call Johnson to the mic when he gets a chance.
10: Here we are again.
6: Yes, and do I not look nice in Mother's dress?
9: Oh, you're a knockout, Joan.
6: Oh, Jerry. You look so funny.
9: Oh, they're the captain's pants. You made me put them on.
7: Oh, they look all right, Jerry.
9: Yeah, they must.
8: Don't worry about the looks, Jerry. They're warm and dry, and if you don't have to run very fast, I guess they'll stay on.
9: Well, golly whiskers.
6: Now, Jerry, do not be angry. You look very nice to me.
9: And a baby?
6: Oh, Jerry, how often have I told you that
9: you
6: I am
9: You are not,
6: not
9: a
6: baby.
9: Oh, I know, I know.
8: That sounds natural.
7: And now that we have a few minutes with nothing to do but wait and see how far our fuel will carry us, suppose we try to straighten out some of the things which happened to us.
6: Well, Jerry and I can tell our experiences very quickly, but first we would like to hear what happened to you and the captain while we were down inside the island.
9: Yeah, when Joan and I left the yacht, you were just transferring the stuff to this boat.
8: Well, we completed the transfer through the holes in the hulls of the two boats and waited on the yacht until it was dark. Then we all went into the radio cabin. It was lined with Euclidean cloth, remember? It was perfectly soundproof.
9: Yeah, we know that. But how did you get from the yacht to this boat when the time came?
7: We knew that the Euclideans would have a guard on the pier watching the yacht. And we were afraid they knew that you two were down inside the island. So we tried to make it appear you were on the yacht.
6: They knew where Jerry and I were most of the time. Though the alarm gong did ring frantically from one level to another as they tried to locate us when we were escaping.
7: There, Tex, didn't I tell you those bells meant they were chasing Jerry and Joan from one level to another?
8: Looks like you were right, Pat. Well, we knew we had to get on this boat to make our escape. And so when it was dark, we cut through the floor of the radio cabin and went down into the hold and transferred to the other boat, this boat, through those holes. Then we waited for word from you kids.
9: Oh, and you took the yacht radio with you down into the hole of this boat, didn't you? And those homing pigeons.
7: Yes, Jerry. We waited and waited. Then we heard the signal to submerge the island, and two Euclidean guards came aboard the yacht. Fortunately, they didn't look into any cabin or try to speak to anybody. They simply went to the rail and cut the lines which lashed the two boats together.
9: Gee, that was slick, Tex. And you were ready, listening with the radio hot, when Joan and I sent the message to Johnson from the island radio room.
8: Right, Jerry.
6: You and Mother did it all very cleverly, Captain Tex.
7: We only did the natural thing, dear. In fact, the only thing. We didn't have much choice about our activities. Now, you two tell us what happened to you.
6: Well,
9: when we left here, we went down inside the island. Wait a minute. One at a time.
6: Well, thank you, Jerry.
9: We went down inside the island.
6: Oh,
9: golly whiskers.
8: I think we'd better referee this thing, Pat.
7: Looks like it might expedite matters. Suppose you start, Joan.
6: Yes, Mother. As you know, Jerry and I had two of the 300-second ray guns, which I had taken from the commander when Gas put the Euclideans in the laboratory to sleep. So we felt reasonably safe. But the problem was how to get down inside the island without exciting suspicion. As we knew, the Euclidean guard in the voice control chamber on the surface was hearing everything we said as we walked across the island. But Jerry solved that very nicely.
8: How was that, Jerry?
9: Well, I just talked good and loud about the formula you had given me to wake these men up with, and how we had to hurry to the laboratory with it. Of course, the guard heard me, and when Joan asked for the elevator, she got it quick.
7: That was very quick thinking, Jerry.
6: Oh, Jerry was very clever, Mother.
9: Oh, you finally got that straightened out anyway.
6: Jerry. Well, then we went into the sound channel on the fifth level, where we could talk in privacy. And I showed Jerry the scale model of the island. And from it, we planned our attack on the vital parts of the power and control system.
8: Say, you two kids work just like a machine. Go on.
9: But just as Joan and I were ready to leave for the power rooms, one of the Euclidean guards came in. Joan fired her ray gun like she'd shot me, and I fell down. Joan sent for the guard for orders about me, and we got out of there.
6: And then we climbed down the ladder inside the elevator shaft to the 100-foot level.
7: 50 feet down a dark elevator shaft?
6: Yes, Mother. We landed safely, however, and by using the ray on a guard, we were able to get into the power rooms and shut off the electricity and flood the power rooms. And as Jerry flooded the room, I took out the fuses and threw them in the water.
8: Great work, kids. But how about this submerging operation they just completed as we got away? How did they do that without power?
9: I wondered about that, Joan, and you were too busy to tell me.
6: The island may be submerged to a depth of 40 feet by gravity, aided by reserve emergency tanks of compressed air.
7: Those Euclideans certainly thought of everything. But how did you get out of the lower level after the rooms were flooded?
9: Well, that's where we had to climb 50 feet up the inside of a concrete and steel chute. It was like a corkscrew, but almost straight up.
6: And that is where we hurt our hands and feet so badly. I could never have reached the platform but for Jerry helping me.
9: Then we just took a chance and used a private elevator from the fifth level to the surface. And it comes up inside the control room. Joan used a ray gun to put another guard to sleep there. And we sent the message to Johnson that you heard.
6: It was while Jerry and I were climbing up that terrible upright tunnel that you heard most of the signals ringing as they rushed from floor to floor trying to locate us.
9: Gee, I hated to leave the commander in that laboratory asleep with G-47 and those other Euclideans, but Joan figured she would be safe there. And when we came back to take over the island, we could rescue her. She sure did a big thing when she let herself be put to sleep so we could escape.
8: Yes, you bet she did. And we'll see that she's taken care of one of these days. Just as we'll take care of everybody on that island who wants to lead a decent life in our world.
7: I think it's only G-47 and a few of his assistants who are really criminals. The rest are merely prisoners doing the bidding of the scientists.
6: That is true, Mother. The prisoner we brought from the control room is one of the scientists, however. One of the chief electrical engineers. And he is very dangerous and clever.
9: Gee, have you got him locked up good, Tex?
8: Locked up and guarded. The skipper and McLeod will handle him without any trouble.
6: Well, that is the end of our story, I think, Captain.
8: No, it isn't, Joan. It's only the beginning. We've got to know a lot about that island before we consider ourselves safely away.
7: Yes, Joan, dear. For one thing, How long will the island remain submerged and more or less helpless?
6: That will depend greatly on how long the captain's formula will keep them asleep.
7: What if help doesn't arrive right away? I mean, what if we're without fuel and have to depend on what little way we can make with our makeshift sail? How much time will we have before the Euclideans will send a submarine or an airplane out after us?
6: I think not later than daylight, even with most of the scientists asleep.
8: Can they pump out those lower chambers and raise the island again that soon?
6: Oh, yes, Captain. If any of the men left active understand it, and they undoubtedly will. You see, they carry enough reserve compressed air to drive the water out and raise the island without any electricity.
9: Golly, Whiskers. Then we may not be doing so good after all.
11: Johnson to J-24Y.
8: Quiet, everybody, now. Hello, Johnson. Bradford. We're safely off the island, but short of fuel. Go ahead.
11: Running for Los Angeles. Our fuel supply nearly exhausted. Left lighted buoy on your course. We'll rush other aid as soon as possible. Give further news later. That's all. Hold your set on 6 meters. Better for this receiver. Sorry. That's all.
9: Gee, he's not much help.
6: Oh, Mother, what will we do now?
8: Now, steady, kids, till I work this out. Johnson said 6 meters. He knows his set it weak at 6 meters. Something.
7: Text. Code. Try every sixth letter. The six is for some good reason.
8: Right, Pat. Every sixth letter. Fuel. Buoy.

0: This letter. 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Father.
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0: If you're paying this kind of money for a car, you'd want it to have a touch of style, legroom, four doors, and all that. 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

0: Character who seems to have no name. We call him Broadway because Broadway seems to be his only home. And he is satisfied with it and happy. He knows all the guys and dolls, and they know him. How Broadway makes a living is a mystery, and one we'd rather not solve. We accept him, and because we do, we accept his stories as truth. Anyway, here is Broadway.
1: Thanks. One night, I am sitting in Mindy's restaurant on Broadway, partaking heartily of some Hungarian goulash, which comes very nice in Mindy's, when in pops a guy who is a stranger to me and sits down at my table. In short, I do not know this guy. But it turns out later that we are all calling him Tobias the Terrible. And how that comes about is quite a story, which I will tell in a minute.

Everyone knows Broadway is in New York. The Broadway, that is. It has a dozen aliases. But whether it's called the Big Drag, the Gay White Way, or just the Street, it means that bustling stretch of Midtown Manhattan that is at once garish or beautiful, hard-hearted or soft-hearted, cynical or naive, depending on how you look at it or feel about it. To some people, it can be all those at the same time. One of those people was Damon Runyon. Damon Runyon, one of America's greatest storytellers, knew people and loved them. And because he did, people loved him. Damon Runyon told his stories through the eyes and mouth of a

0: And now back to the Damon Runyon Theater and the famous story, Tobias the Terrible.
1: As I am saying, I am partaking of Mindy's Hungarian goulash when in pops a guy who is a stranger to me and sits down at my table. I do not pay any attention to the guy as I am busy looking over the next day's entries at Laurel. But I hear him tell the waiter to bring him some goulash, too. By and by, I hear the guy making a strange noise. I look over my paper and see that he is crying. He is a very little guy, maybe a shade over 5 feet tall, weighing maybe as much as a dime's worth of liver, and he has pale blonde hair and a very sad look in his eyes. And from his looks, I can see that this guy does not belong in these parts. Well, I watch him cry for a spell, and naturally, I am very curious as to why he is crying. So I ask, you will pardon me, but why are you crying? Perhaps it is because you have a tough day at the track?
2: No.
1: You do not look like a horse player.
2: I'm not.
1: You do not look like a person from these parts.
2: No, I'm not.
1: Then if you are crying about the goulash, you better dry your tears before the chef sees you. Because the chef is very sensitive and may take your tears as criticism.
2: The goulash is wonderful.
1: You need not be enthusiastic. It is just good.
2: If I am bothering you, I will move away.
1: You are not bothering me. But why you are crying is...
2: Are you ever in love?
1: I have never. And barring a bad break, I never expect to be.
2: If you were acquainted with Miss Deborah Weems, you wouldn't speak that way.
1: I am not acquainted with Miss Deborah Weems, probably because I do not know her. With that, the little guy goes back to crying. And it touches my heart, because I am convinced he is leveling with the tears. Now, I have a naturally sympathetic heart for anybody, as long as it does not extend to a touch for a fin, or even a less amount. So I get this little guy to tell me his name, which is Tobias Tweeney. This is an odd name, but it belongs to an odd character, so I lets it pass. He tells me the whole story, which is as follows.
2: My home is in Erasmus, Pennsylvania. Do you know where that is?
1: If it is not within a stone's throw from where we are, I do not.
2: Well, I am in love with Deborah Weems, who was in love with me until she changed her mind.
1: What occasions this chill?
2: What?
1: Why is she not in love with you anymore?
2: She thinks I'm not tough enough.
1: Why does she not see this at first? You do not look like you are ever dangerous.
2: I'm not. That's the trouble, Mr.
1: You may call me Broadway.
2: Well, Mr. Broadway, Deborah goes to the movies, and she has seen tough guys, and she has made up her mind that they are her ideals. To make things worse, there is a Joe Trivett in Erasmus who claims he once shook hands with a gangster.
1: That is dangerous work.
2: I don't believe him. I told him so.
1: What happens? Look, why don't you go back to Erasmus and punch this Joe Trivett?
2: That is what happened.
1: You punches him?
2: No.
1: No?
2: The reason I don't is because he has the idea first and punched me. That is when Deborah called off our wedding. She called me a rabbit.
1: Personally, I can see that this Miss Deborah Weems has got a point. But I do not mention it to Tobias. I wait for him to stop crying. And he goes on as follows.
2: So I left town. I drew $200 out of the Erasmus Bank and came here.
1: Why?
2: Oh, I figure that if I can meet up with some real underworld characters, I can go back to Erasmus and make Joe Trivett look sick. Do you know any underworld characters?
1: I do not know any such characters. And if I do, I am not going to talk about them.
2: I have not yet met any tough characters, and until I do, I can't go back to Erasmus. If I could just go to a tough joint and see some characters, I could go back to Erasmus. Do you know a place you can take me?
1: Well, your story touches me. I will take you to such a place. Well, it is maybe a couple of minutes later that Tobias Tweeney and I are in a taxi cab going up Broadway. Tobias is all eyes, which makes him look like quite a large rabbit by now. He turns to me and says as follows.
2: Golly, Mr. Broadway, this is nice of you. If I hadn't met you, I would never meet any underworld characters.
1: Yes. Look, Tobias... If we should run into some citizens who are, who are not exactly your idea of a Boy Scout, I want you should not mention it.
2: You mean they might kill us?
1: I am crossing my fingers against such a happen.
3: Gee, look at all the lights.
1: Do you not have lights in Erasmus?
2: We turn them out at 10 o'clock.
1: Well, how does one find one's way around the town?
2: It's not a very large town. It is not large enough for me and Joe Trivett.
1: I see.
2: Well, maybe you will point out some of the sights for me as we go along. I see most of them by day, but I do not recognize them.
1: Tobias, you have nothing in me. I do not recognize them in the day either.
2: Gee, I can hardly wait until I tell Deborah that I am out with a character.
1: So, I take Tobias Tweeney to Good Time Charlie's place, which is not a joint, but I figure Tobias will not know the difference. But the moment we go through the door, I am sorry, because who is present but a dozen citizens from different parts of the city, and none of these are a bargain at any time. But I take Tobias around and introduce him. Tobias, meet Harry the Horse.
4: Gee,
5: you ain't grog much, have you?
1: And this is Angie the Ox.
5: Where did you get this, Broadway?
2: Angie the Ox?
5: You don't like the name, Tobias?
2: Well, it's wonderful.
1: And this is Little Mitzi.
6: Hiya, Tobias.
1: So I introduce Tobias all around. And his eyes are growing like saucers. I tell his story, and when I do, Tobias starts crying again. And it affects Little Mitzi, who is just tossed around himself more than somewhat by a doll. Little Mitzi says to Tobias,
6: I never hear of such an outrage in my life. If I have time, I will go back to the town with you and make this Joe Trivett hard to catch. Furthermore, I will give this Deborah Weems a piece of my mind.
5: Say, Broadway.
1: Yeah, Angie?
5: You say you bring him here to meet some underworld characters?
1: Well, yes, that is what I say.
6: Are you expecting to find them here?
1: Well,
6: I wonder if we can get in touch with anyone who knows such characters and can arrange to have Mr. Tweeney meet them.
1: Huh.
6: Although, personally, I loathe and despise characters of this nature. Hey, you guys, we got to talk this over. Come on, we got to help this.
1: Now, all this is very odd. Especially since Little Mitzi himself is a character who the police dislike intensely. In fact, so much so that they are willing to give him a vacation on citizens' money. It is likewise with Harry the Horse, Angie the Ox, and the others. But I say nothing, which is very smart, not only now, but at any time. Anyway, they are talking this over. And while they are, I see that Tobias Tweeney is asleep. It being after 3 a.m. in the morning, he is done in. He is still asleep in a chair when Good Time Charlie comes hurrying in.
7: Hey, you guys. Harrigan's outside.
5: Harrigan.
7: Yeah, I believe that is his name, and he is still a lieutenant in the police force, and he is in company with others of his ilk.
5: A raid. And I am carrying a rod, which is awkward, because it'll be tough on anybody who owes the state some time. And I seem to remember owing some.
7: The police are back and front.
6: Can you hold them off, Charlie?
7: I will stall, Mitzi, but Harrigan is a very determined man.
6: You will stall until we can get rid of our guns.
7: All right. But you will please make it very fast, or Lieutenant Harrigan will take nothing to come into the door without opening it first. You will make it snappy, boys.
1: I am uncomfortable, naturally. But the rest are even more so, especially since being caught with a Roscoe means large portions of grief. But there is no place to chuck the irons, there being an even dozen of said weapons. And then Angie looks up and points to Tobias and says,
5: him, that Tobias character. What about him, Angie? Harry, now I ask you, does he look like a hardened character?
8: He looks like nothing. But I do not see the reasons for this discussion at the present time.
5: Look, we put our guns on him.
6: Angie, you are a genius.
8: Yeah.
5: Mitzi, I thank you. All right. Load him up with rods.
8: I put my rod in his pocket.
6: Stick this in his waistband.
1: Well, they all stow their guns on Tobias, who is so sleepy he just mumbles as they tuck the irons on his frame and in his clothes. When they finish, Angie looks at him and says,
5: there, Harrigan will never find them.
8: Who would think of looking for a gun on him?
5: Shh. Listen.
8: That, I believe, is Harrigan and his gendarmes.
5: We will sit down and look innocent.
8: Shh.
4: Well, well, well. Good morning, boys. What a nice gathering we have here.
8: What, if I may be so bold, brings you out on such a night, Lieutenant Harrigan?
4: I am restless at night, Harry, and I'm looking for company. Who's that?
9: That is a friend of mine, Lieutenant Harrigan. By name, he is Tobias Tweeney.
4: That an alias, Broadway?
9: It is his given name.
4: Where is he from? He doesn't look like a local character.
9: He is from Erasmus, Pennsylvania.
4: What is he doing here?
9: I bring him here.
4: What for?
9: For a cup of coffee.
4: I see. It didn't keep him awake.
9: He is not used to late hours.
4: Okay. All right, the rest of you, line up for a frisk.
8: A frisk? You are going to search us? Why?
4: I am playing Roscoe, Roscoe, who's got the Roscoe. And if I find one, I will be very happy to recommend a sentence. I think I will find one.
5: You mean you think we are carrying concealed weapons?
4: Just line up. Not you, Broadway. I know you're clear. Okay, let's take you first, Angie. Hold them high, way up, like a good boy.
5: Well, anything to oblige, Lieutenant.
4: The rest of you face the wall and keep your noses against it.
5: Well, how's that, Lieutenant?
4: Well, you're clean, but I don't get it. All right, Harry, you're next. Hold him higher.
8: I am troubled with a sore shoulder, which prevents me from obliging you to the limit
4: Skip
8: of
4: it.
8: My... You, are unable to find anything, Lieutenant?
4: Don't you feel undressed without that Roscoe, Harry?
8: It is a comfortable feeling.
4: Mitzi.
6: I am ready for this indignity.
4: Yeah.
6: You are a very suspicious man, Lieutenant Harrigan. You should learn to trust your fellow men.
4: My fellow men I do trust. You're not in that class. Okay, you're clear.
6: That I could have informed you of before proceedings began.
4: I don't like the smell of this.
8: You could leave.
4: Shut up. Okay, the rest of you.
9: Well, Harrigan and his men make the frisk, but good. But there is nothing. Not a single rod, no place. And not once do Harrigan and his gendarmes look at Tobias Tweeney, who is still deep in dreams. Then Harrigan finishes, and the look on his face is very odd when he says as follows.
4: I find this very curious, very peculiar.
5: It could be that you are given a bum steer, Lieutenant.
4: That could be, Angie, and it's lucky for you it is a bum one.
8: I am going to see my alderman. I am a citizen, and I got rights as such.
4: Harry, you are not a good citizen.
8: But I got no gun.
4: That is correct, and I'm puzzled. All right, boys, let's go.
9: Harrigan and his boys are just about to the door, and one and all are breathing again when...
4: Wait a minute, what the... Holy mackerel.
9: For a minute, there is no sound, because nobody is able to make one. We are all looking at Tobias Tweeney, who falls off his chair and lands on the floor. The 12 guns sliding every which way on the floor. Harrigan's eyes are popping a foot when he gets back his voice and yells,
4: Grab that guy, boys! Grab him before he gets his hands on one of those rods! I've seen a 2, even a 3 gun man before. But so help me, this is the first time I ever see a 12 gun character. Hey, you, wake up. Wake up, hear me?
2: Deborah. Deborah, is that you?

0: And now back to the second act of the Damon Runyon Theater in our story, Tobias the Terrible.
1: So, that is that. Tobias Tweeny is picked up off the floor with 10 gendarmes grabbing parts of him. The next day, the newspapers are full of the capture of a guy they call 12-Gun Tweeny. The papers give it a big play, and Harrigan gives out a statement that says 12-Gun Tweeny is a bloodthirsty guy because he says nothing whatsoever, but only glares at them with a steely glint in his eyes. Although, of course, the reason Tobias stares at him is because he is too dumbfounded to think of anything to say. Well, I naturally expect that when Tobias figures this out, he will spill the whole business. And all the parties who are in good time Charlie's when he is arrested think the same way and go into retirement for a time. But it seems that when Tobias finally realizes what is the score, he is getting so much attention that it swells him all up, and he decides to go on being 12-Gun Tweeny as long as he can, which is a nice break for all other parties concerned. So I sneak down to Judge Raskova's court the day Tobias is arraigned. The courtroom is packed with citizens eager to see this desperate character. The citizens are milling and pushing around, and there is much talk, which I hear as I push to the front.
2: Well, Punchy had him. He's probably responsible for several revolutions.
3: I think you're meeting him when he was in a bad youth.
4: Lieutenant Harrigan took a chance in nailing this character.
5: Yeah, this guy'll be 20 years.
6: Maybe 50.
7: They say he's a big guy, maybe close to 7 feet tall.
1: Well, I listen to all this and wonder what is going to happen when said citizens get a look at Tobias Tweeny. Then he is brought in.
4: There he comes!
3: Don't stand too close!
8: Maybe he's still got a couple of guns they didn't find.
1: A dead hush falls when they see Tobias. Tobias is smaller than usual. He is some heads under the shortest citizen in the courtroom, and his rabbit face is quivering. But he stands there as proceedings go on as follows.
4: You will please rise.
1: In comes Judge Raskova, who takes his place on the bench.
9: Good morning.
10: Good morning, Judge.
1: The judge adjusts his glasses and looks down and says...
9: Where is the prisoner?
4: This is Tobias Tweeny, Your Honor.
9: Where, Lieutenant Harrigan?
4: Here, Your Honor.
9: That is the prisoner?
4: Yes, Your Honor.
9: Just a moment. I think my glasses are steamed up. And now, did you bring in the right prisoner?
4: This is Tobias Tweeny, Your Honor.
9: You mean to tell this court that this half-portion is the desperate 12-gun Tweeny?
4: Yes, sir.
9: Mr. Tweeny, are you Tobias Tweeny?
4: I'm 12-gun Tweeny.
9: Just a moment. Lieutenant Harrigan, come up here.
11: Yes, Your Honor.
9: Are you sure you found 12 guns on this man?
11: I did, sir.
9: Are the guns in this courtroom?
11: On the table, Your Honor.
9: Good. I wish to see just how he was carrying them. Please put them on him.
11: Yes, Your Honor.
4: Mulligan, Schwartz, give me a hand.
1: Well, Harrigan and his boys puts the guns on Tweeny. In his side pockets, one in each hip pocket, one in his waistband, one in each pants pocket, and so forth, until finally Harrigan says to the judge...
4: That's it, Your Honor.
9: Mr. Tweeny.
12: Yes, Your Honor.
9: A step closer to the bench. I wish to see for myself just what kind of a villain you are.
11: Well, go on, Tweeny, step up. Tweeny, his honor said step up.
1: Well, we stand there and watch Tweeny. He does not move. It is like he is rooted to the spot. And I figured that now he is scared and wishes he is back in Erasmus. And then, while we watch, he takes a step, and it is like he is pulling his foot out of a puddle of tar. And then... See what happens. Tobias does not fall off the chair in good time Charlie's place. He is just naturally top-heavy from all the guns. And it is the same here. He is not able to walk under the load. And he topples forward on his face. While everybody is trying to get a look, a young doll rushes out of the crowd, and the scene is as follows.
8: Tobias, my darling.
12: Deborah.
8: Toby, darling, I love you. I did not realize this until we saw the New York papers in Erasmus.
6: Deborah, you love me.
8: Oh, Toby, you are wonderful. Kiss me, Toby.
12: Order! There will be order in this court, or I will clear it.
13: Young lady, who are you?
8: I am his sweetheart. I love him.
13: So I see.
8: You may sentence him to prison, but I will be waiting for him when he gets out, even though it may be 6 months.
13: Quiet. You live in Erasmus, young lady?
8: All my life.
13: And Mr. Tweeny, have you known him all your life?
8: Since we were children.
13: Mr. Tweeny.
6: Yes, Your Honor.
13: How long have you been in New York?
6: 4 days.
13: 4 days? All this trouble in only 4 days?
6: Yes, sir.
13: Young lady, what does Mr. Tweeny do for a living in Erasmus?
8: He is a very good shoe salesman.
12: Shoe salesman!
13: Quiet! Order in the court! I see. Mr. Tweeny, young lady, I should like to see both of you in my chambers immediately. And Lieutenant Harrigan?
14: Yes, sir, Your Honor.
13: It would be very nice if you came along. We can then discuss the case of 12-gun Tweeny at some length.
14: Yes, sir.
13: Court's

Well, Judge Rascova, being quite a slick codger, he has it all figured out. And it is figured out along the right lines, which makes Lieutenant Harrigan uncomfortable, and also some other characters whose names you know. They are forced to stay undercover. Well, Tobias Tweeney and Deborah Weems go back to Erasmus, and it is not until a month later that I hear the payoff, which I will tell you in a minute.

0: The payoff comes one night when I'm sitting in Mindy's, partaking of a light snack. And Harry the horse and little Mitzi come in and sit alongside me, which makes me uncomfortable. Harry the horse looks at me for a minute and then speaks as follows.
1: Hello, Broadway.
0: Hello, Harry.
2: Hello, Broadway.
0: Hello, little Mitzi.
1: Broadway, we ought to be mad at you.
2: Harry is right, Broadway. Very mad.
0: Well, why?
1: It is like this. You bring that Tobias Tweeney around and we are all in trouble when the thing is over.
0: It is not me who puts the guns on him.
2: No, but we are not mad at you.
0: I am happy about that, Mitzi.
1: You see, Broadway, we are at Good Time Charlie's that night having a peace meeting with Angie the Ox and his boy.
2: And we learned something very interesting.
1: Yeah.
0: Such as what?
1: Such as the fact that Angie the Ox and his boys are carrying guns which we agree not to carry, since this is a peace meeting.
2: Yes.
0: Well, I see, but your guns...
1: That is besides the point.
2: Yes.
1: Broadway... We now know who our friends are. It seems we cannot trust Angie the Ox and his boys.
2: Also, we are very mad at Tobias Tweeney, who is your friend.
0: I renounce him as such, starting now.
1: He is an ingrate. We make it possible for him to marry this doll Deborah, which he does.
2: We make it possible for him to have such a tough reputation that he is elected constable of Erasmus. We make it possible for him as constable to run Joe Trivet from the town.
1: So, we think maybe we are able to hide out in Erasmus until this blows over.
2: But he is an ingrate. We go to see him, and you know what happens?
0: Oh, no, I do not know. What?
1: He fines us $50 apiece for carrying concealed weapons.
3: And so ends the saga of Tobias the Terrible, another famous Damon Runyon story. Listen in again next week for... The Damon Runyon Theater. The Damon Runyon Theater with John Brown as Broadway... is directed by Richard Sandville, and the stories are adapted for radio by Russell Hughes. This is a Mayfair production from Hollywood.

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1: Vic cough drops.
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3: Sorry.
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3: Sorry.
2: Nougat and caramel golden light.
3: Sorry.
2: And don't forget the hazelnut in every bite. And again. What has a hazelnut in every bite?
3: Sorry.
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3: Sorry.
2: Nougat and caramel golden light. And don't forget the hazelnut
3: Sorry.
2: In every bite.
3: Sorry.
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8: I promised I'd avoid a gunfight if possible. 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You may draw when you're ready.
9: Have Gun, Will Travel. Starring Mr. John Daner as Paladin. San Francisco, 1875. 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
10: Go on, Mr. Paladin.
8: Well, at 7 o'clock we could have champagne in the lounge.
10: Mm-hmm.
8: At 8 o'clock, dinner at the Peacock, something special.
10: Oh, I'm intrigued, Mr. Paladin. And then?
8: Coach ride to Barnaby's for crepes. Suzette's only Barnaby prepares a crepes. Mm. And after that, a liqueur back here by the fire in the lounge.
11: No.
8: Then?
10: What?
11: No.
8: Oh, hey, boy.
10: Who is this?
11: Me, number one for Mr. Paladin. Sorry, lady. No champagne. No peacock. No creepy Suzette. No liquors tonight. Wire come. You go. I know. You already packed.
8: Wire?
11: Here.
10: Bad news, Mr. Paladin?
8: Oh, dear lady, forgive me. Hey, boy. Send an answer to Tom Carter, Abilene. Just say, have gun, we'll travel.
9: It's no surprise to anybody that the attractive and inexpensive new radios have proved popular. It's no surprise, that is, to anyone who listens to CBS Radio. 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But household chores in themselves are rarely inspirational. The smart homemaker is one who refuses to let her regular responsibilities get her down. She gets her work done every day, but she gets her entertainment in too. 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
12: Here you are. Your bag, your saddle, and your gear. This is your hotel right here.
8: And what's that?
12: Oh, folks from the Wild West show hold up in town right now. Most likely Ella West.
8: Ella West, huh?
12: Yeah. The star attraction at Tomahawk Carter's Wild West show. Yeah, it was kind of frisky at times. Wouldn't go into the lobby by the front way if I was you.
8: You wouldn't, huh?
12: Not with Ella cutting up before breakfast. She just might take it into her mind to shoot them buttons off in that fancy vest you're wearing.
8: Well, I'll chance it.
12: Well, just friendly advice, brother.
13: Oh, please. I never warned you. Good for you, stay there.
0: I'd like a room, please.
13: What?
0: A room. My name is Paladin.
13: Oh, yeah, well, just a minute.
0: Now, hold on, Ella. Fun's fun, but enough. Oh!
14: Hey, now look at
0: the jump, too. Ella!
14: Fancy vest.
0: You speaking to me?
14: No one else, Ranger. You don't need a room. Boys, he needs a cage. I might even buy you a lemon squash later on, Fancy Pants.
0: I'd prefer a whiskey if I felt like drinking, which I don't.
14: Say, you know who you're talking to?
0: I do.
14: I'm Ella West, and I can out-shoot, out-ride, and out-cuss any man here. I can out-drink you, I can out-chew you, and I can out-sit you.
0: Possibly.
15: Hey, Ella, it's Tracy Calvert.
14: Tracy, where?
15: Hi, Tracy. Now, you gonna let Ella take over your spot in the show?
16: Huh? Morning, Ella.
14: I didn't see you come in, Tracy.
16: Why don't you answer Breed's question?
14: Well, I just might take your spot. For 2 cents, I'd run you out of town, pony boy.
16: Don't cut your price for me, Ella.
14: Why, you...
17: Break it up now, folks. Break it up. Drinks around Tomahawk Carter. Everybody. I won't talk to you, Ella. You too, Tracy. That squabbling's got to stop.
14: You find me in the bar. Come on, Breed.
15: Well, sure thing, Ella. Come on.
17: Yeah, what was it this time, Tracy?
16: The same thing it always is, Mr. Carter.
17: Well, wrap me in buffalo hide, Paladin.
0: Hello, Tom. Hello.
17: Oh, you're a sight in them beds. A real sight. Tom. Yes, sir. Tracy, this Mr. Paladin, he knew me way back when I was making an honest living. Tracy Calvert.
0: I've seen you ride, Mr. Calvert. Laramie, Wyoming, 71, when you took the grand prize.
16: I had a lucky day, Mr. Paladin.
17: We got power to make.
16: Well, I'll run along, Mr. Carter.
17: No. No, you stick here, Tracy. I got bad trouble, and I want you to handle it, Paladin.
0: Save your money, Tom. I never saw a man you couldn't handle.
17: It ain't a man. That little gal I want gentle tonight.
0: Tom, there's one wild thing man will never civilize, woman. And if you mean that one, I'm afraid there'll be no pleasure in failing.
17: That little gal in there happens to be Ella West. 24 years old, she's already more of a name than Calamity Jane, Cimarron, Rose, and Belle Star lumped together. I got her in my show, and I got damage bills to prove it. And I'm going to lose my shirt even before I get my show together if something ain't done.
0: And you'll lose more when you get on the road.
16: There's a million people want to see Ella West, Mr. Paladin.
0: Darling of the frontier, heart of gold, yes, I've seen the write-up.
17: She's fast with a gun, and she can ride like a Comanche.
0: She has to be more than that. Ella West is a legend, Tom, a romantic illusion. Your audience will expect you to bring it to life.
17: That's right.
0: And instead, you'll produce a repugnant, grimy-faced, loud-mouthed little shrew.
16: Well, I don't figure Ella's as bad as all that, Mr. Paladin.
0: Oh, how long have you known her?
16: She joined the show last month.
0: Well, my question was, how long have you known her, Mr. Calvert?
16: If you don't mind, I'll look in on the stock.
17: Tracy and Ella was raised in the same part of the country. Learned shooting and riding together.
0: Let him tame her. He seems to have a personal interest.
17: Now, doggone it, we're old
0: friends. Tom, you're talking about making a show horse out of a wild, mean-tempered colt. Now, that takes more than taming. It means crushing its spirit, rebuilding it from the ground up. With a horse, the odds are 10 to 1 for failure.
17: Yeah, I guess I knew it wasn't any use all along. I could have made a fortune with her.
0: That's why I want 10% of the entire season's gate if I succeed.
17: You ain't changed, have you?
0: I hope that's a compliment.
17: You ain't never stealing to ask what you're worth.

0: What do you want?
1: This here's Mr. Paladin, Ella.
0: Oh, fancy pants.
1: He come here to learn you some things.
0: You ain't gonna learn me nothing.
2: Correct. My function is to teach. You will do the learning.
0: I quit.
2: Fair off time. She just resigned.
0: Wait just a blasted minute here. If anyone gets runned off, it's gonna be him.
2: Go on, Tom. I'll talk to you later.
1: I'll be in the saloon.
2: Now then. Sit down, Miss West. Mind if I smoke?
0: No. Go ahead. Try lighting that cigar now, fancy pants.
2: That will be two deductions from your wages, the cost of the cigar and the bullet damage.
0: You're kind of a cool one, fancy pants, but you ain't gonna make no lady out of me.
2: First, you're not worth 2 cents to the show as a lady, and second, that would be impossible in the first place.
0: Why, you... you took my gun!
2: It'll be less noisy that way. Now, sit down, please. Better? Although your audiences will expect you to be somewhat different from the average woman, they will expect certain fundamental manners. The essence of showmanship is to be different without being obnoxious.
0: You're a lily-livered, fancy-talking dude. I'll run you out of town by morning.
2: I believe you made the same ridiculous threat to Tracy Calvert.
0: Him, too. Tracy said anything to you about me, I'll kill him.
2: There's a ring of honesty in that threat, Miss West. However, he said nothing. I was merely speculating. Are we ready?
0: You've got something to learn me. I mean, teach me, then get on with it. But keep your nose pulled in, dude.
2: Incorrect.
0: I gotta eat, don't I?
2: You don't reach with a fork and spear a slice of bread. You pick it up with
0: now,
2: your
0: just
2: hand.
0: A minute.
2: And you never speak with your mouth full. Now, it's one thing to act homespun. It's quite another.
0: Breed!
3: You wearing a gun, dude?
2: It's quite another to create revulsion. I suggest you confine your idiosyncrasies to calling the food littles and complaining over the lack of buffalo.
3: I asked you a question, dude.
2: I heard you.
3: Because if you ain't got a gun, you better get one. I'm going to teach you some manners.
0: Drop it.
3: Ella, you've been tied to this dude for 2 days. Now, you like it or something?
0: I'm going along because there's money in it. You know an easier way, Breed?
3: Yeah. All right, Ella. You say the word when you need me.
2: Breed seems to resent me almost as much as you do.
0: I can handle Breed for you, dude.
2: No need, Miss West. When the time comes, I'll handle him myself. Remember, just pretend I'm a newspaper reporter.
0: Get on with it.
2: Another question, miss. Tell us about your parents.
0: My old man was a stinking drunk, and the old lady was worse. She was always...
2: You are talking to reporters.
0: Well, then let them make it up like they've been doing all along.
2: Mention the homestead.
0: Homestead? It was a stinking sow pen. You can ask Tracy Calvert. It was so bad you couldn't believe it.
2: I'm sorry.
0: You wouldn't feel so blasted up if you got rut up like that.
2: You knew Tracy Calvert then?
0: Oh, yeah. I knew him. We was kids then. His daddy had a nice spread of land. You should have seen Tracy's house. All painted inside and out with a fence around it. And Tracy's ma all starched up and nice. She gave me a dress once. My old lady traded it for some whiskey. Now, Tracy'd have laughed if he'd ever seen me wearing it anyhow.
2: I think I understand.
0: What?
2: About you, Tracy Calvert.
0: Do you? Yeah, maybe you do it that. You're kind of a strange one yourself. I didn't know real men came in fancy pants. What I mean is, we ain't doing so bad, are we?
2: I don't know.
0: He's sort of like you. Everything I wasn't, Tracy wasn't. Everything I didn't have, he did. When he was real little, his mom let me stay one night. She come in and pulled the cover up and kissed me. I was 16 and he was 18 when they was going to move away. Maybe he wasn't growed up yet, but I was. You know, I was growed up plenty. I didn't ask Tracy to marry me, just take me with him. I'd do anything if he would. He could cut me up into little pieces if he wanted to. Just take me. I never said the same thing since, but I'm saying it to you. I ain't what folks think. No man's never touched me. You take me with you when you go back to San Francisco. I wouldn't be afraid with you. Maybe just kiss my cheek and say something nice. I don't want to be in no show, printed in no paper. I just want somebody to know I'm alive. Please.
2: No.
0: What's the matter?
2: Look at yourself. You're still that grimy 16-year-old kid pretending she's a man. You don't compete with women because you're afraid to.
0: Paladin.
2: Find a man who wants the smell of the stables and ask him to take you away.
4: each other.
0: Breed wants me.
2: Then you and Mr. Breed deserve each other.
0: And he can have me. Just as soon as he kills you.
5: Do you see speed laws and other regulations as restrictive? Or do you look upon them as protective? When a police officer writes a summons for traffic violations, do you see him as an enemy or a friend? Your life may depend on your attitudes. Statistics clearly indicate that where laws are obeyed, deaths go down. It's no secret that emotional immaturity is the major factor in our accident rate. How else but childish can you describe the notion that breaking a traffic regulation is a way of getting away with something? What could be more infantile than believing one can prove his superiority by ignoring a stoplight? Unfortunately, too many drivers on the road subscribe to that kind of emotional outlook. The result is tragic. Almost 85% of all traffic accidents in America are caused by careless, childish driving. We hope you know our traffic laws and the people who enforce them are there to help save your life.
6: He's a nasty one, Mr. Paladin.
2: Come along if you like.
7: Well.
2: Good afternoon, Ella. I heard you wanted to see me, Mr. Breed.
7: Oh, yeah. I didn't recognize you first, wearing them big boys' clothes.
6: You're carrying your play-acting too far this time, Ella.
0: Play-acting? I've shot men for less.
6: That's kid talking. We aren't kids anymore.
0: Shut up, Tracy!
7: You heard the lady, Tracy. Shut up and get out. Me and Fancy Pants gonna settle something.
0: I changed my mind, Breed. I don't want no killing.
7: Honey, we made a bargain. You're gonna keep it all the way.
2: Tracy, take her to one side. You, barkeep, pour 5 shots and set them up in the line.
8: Yes, sir.
7: What's this?
2: I promised Tom Carter I'd avoid a gunfight if possible.
7: Oh, you ain't got no choice, Fancy Pants.
2: All poured?
8: Yes, sir.
2: Good. Now then, Mr. Breed. I have 1 bullet left. Please, draw whenever you're ready.
8: Well,
2: Are you going to draw?
8: I didn't.
2: If you aren't going to draw, I suggest that you find Tom Carter, hand in your resignation, and start traveling. Now. Lessons continue at 7, Miss West, in my room. Please be on time.

0: Well?
1: I got myself some female clothes. Cost more than genuine buckskin. I took a bath, too.
0: Well, come in.
1: Tracy Calvert's right. If I ain't a woman, I ain't nothing. I can go if you want me to.
0: You look very nice, Miss Wayne.
1: You don't have to say that.
0: It happens to be true. You come off surprisingly womanly in a dress.
1: Store sold me a lot of lashings and cross ropes to go underneath.
0: It is not considered good taste to discuss undergarments.
1: I'm sorry. Only thing that threw me was my top notch is worse than plaiting a cow pony's tail. I still hate you. Kind of. Yeah, you smile and go ahead. I don't blame you. I'm clumsy and I talk ignorant and I guess a few yards of silk don't help the likes of me much.
0: Wise man judges by the lady's smile.
1: I think I felt better when you was whooping my knuckles and telling me not to spear my bread. Golly, that's the first nice thing you said to me.
0: I'm dealing with a woman now.
1: You're dealing with a shaky one. You just being kind to me.
0: A woman needs kindness only when she has no virtues, Ella.
1: I wouldn't want you to say anything out of pity.
0: Pity isn't included in the course. Come in.
2: Mr. Paladin, I would... Holy lovely jumping toads.
1: Hello, Tracy.
2: Why, Ella, you... Well, I... Gosh.
1: What's the matter, Tracy?
2: Well, Ella, I've never seen you in... I mean, your hair, your eyes, Ella. You're a lady, Ella.
1: Am I, Tracy?
2: You sure are, and I'll kill the man who says you ain't. I'm sorry for what I said to you, Ella, about not being a lady. But doggone it, you've changed.
0: She changed for you, Mr. Kelton.
2: Huh?
0: She'll tell you herself in time. But she'd like it very much if you just kept that silly look on your face and kept thinking of her as a lady.
2: Oh, I will, Ella. I swear I will, honest. What'd I do wrong? Did I offend you?
1: No, Tracy. No, dear Tracy.
2: Now, Ella, don't cry. Mr. Paladin, what do I do now?
0: Take your lady in your arms, Mr. Kelton, and never let her go.

0: How are things in Abilene Town, Mr. Paladin?
1: In Abilene Town, things are going smoothly. And how are things here in San Francisco?
0: Smoothly.
1: Specifically, the young lady I never dined with, is she still registered here?
0: Oh, yes.
1: Then will you please take her this note and tell her I'm back?
0: I'd do it, but her husband no like.
1: A husband?
0: Yeah, she get married 2 days ago.
1: Honey.
0: But the Spanish dancer registered today. Very nice. Oh, you catch him up for dinner, eh?
1: The Spanish dancer?
0: Oh, boy.
1: Hey, boy, take that note up to the Spanish dancer with my compliments.
0: Same note?
1: Same note.
2: No one we know of approves of wasting money. In spite of that, however, we Americans are often guilty of wasting our money by the uses we make of our government facilities. Take the operation of the post office, for example. Mostly out of habit, many offices and individuals post outgoing mail at the end of the day. In so doing, they leave post office employees with too little work to do at other times of the day. In addition, we forget to include zone numbers as part of the address. In both ways, we're slowing down the entire system for delivering mail and adding to the cost of our postal operation. The problem is simple enough to solve. 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

Have Gun, Will Travel. 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

0: Once upon a time there was an engineer.
1: Choo-choo Charlie was his name, we hear.
0: He had an engine and he sure had fun. He used good and plenty candy to make his train run.
2: Charlie says, love my good and plenty. Charlie says, really rings the bell. Charlie says, love my good and plenty. Don't know any other candy that I love so well.
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0: And you each get an extra $50. It's a common word, something you find around the house. Carol Jost and Emmanuel Klein, eh? That's a pretty fancy first name. Well, they always say age before beauty, so who will I talk to first? What do you think? Carol, how old are you?
1: 29.
0: And Mr. Klein, what is your age?
2: 77.
0: Oh, well, you're a fine-looking lad for 77. Should I call you Emmanuel, or do you have a nickname?
2: Uncle Manny, I'm called by most everyone.
0: Uncle Manny?
2: Yeah.
0: Oh. Uncle Manny or Uncle Manny?
2: Manny.
0: Oh. I thought perhaps you were a goat.
2: Oh, I think you're trying to get my goat here, huh? Okay, well, you might
0: know. I don't know what I would do with your goat if I had it, man.
2: Well, you might be kidding me.
0: Oh. Say, you're pretty sharp there, aren't you? Where are you from, Manny?
2: I was born in Cincinnati, Ohio, February the 15th, 1880.
0: 1880, huh? Now, Carol, where are you from?
1: I'm from Getty, South Dakota. Then we moved to Pekin, Illinois, and finally settled in Los Angeles.
0: Oh, you're married, I assume, huh?
1: Yes, I am.
0: How did you meet your husband, huh?
1: Well, he was in with the young group that my aunt was in. They were all sort of dating together, and she took me down to the little cafe where they always met, introduced me to him, and he swung around on the stool and smiled at me, and I just went overboard about him.
0: You went overboard? Was this on a boat?
1: No.
0: Well, you sound like you were really sold on this fellow, huh?
1: Oh, I was.
0: Are you just as mad about him today as you were then?
1: Well, it's pretty hard to be mad about anybody after 11 years, especially after you hear him snoring.
0: Would you like to cure him of snoring?
1: I certainly would.
0: Well, have you tried holding his head underwater for about 12 hours? You know, we had a woman on the show one time who had a cure for snoring, and it really worked.
1: Oh, what was
0: would
1: that?
0: Would you be interested in hearing?
1: I'd love to hear it.
0: She said when her husband went to bed at night, she strapped an orange in the middle of his back, and every time he rolled over and started to snore, he felt this orange, and he was uncomfortable, and he'd roll back on his stomach again. And a friend of mine tried that on her husband, and at the end of a year, her husband was still snoring. But she had 112 gallons of orange juice. Believe this, Manny?
3: I believe it.
4: Tell us another.
0: Are you implying that I'm lying, Manny?
4: No. This is stretching the truth, that's all.
0: You know, we have a quiz later where it's conceivable that you might win some money.
4: Well, I hope
0: but
4: so.
0: But if you're kind of going to have this kind of a skeptical attitude about these things I say, you haven't got a chance up here.
4: I know.
0: I want you to remember that, because I'm just as crooked as you are. Are you retired?
2: No, sir. I'm in business for myself. I've been in business for myself all my life, excepting 5 years. Mm-hmm. I'm in the antique business.
0: You're in the antique business?
2: Yes, sir.
0: Now, do you have any other interests aside from antiques?
2: Yes, I happen to be a jingle advertising man.
0: Oh.
2: I took that up 7 years ago with a fifth grade education, and I'm not afraid to say I'll challenge anyone in the country, regardless of their education, to beat me for speed and originality.
0: You write jingles for advertising? And in spite of that, you've lived 77 years?
2: Yes, sir.
0: What kind of customers do you have for your advertising?
2: Well, mostly professional people. I write a little advertising jingles. As a matter of fact, if you'd like, I'd be glad to write you one right now.
0: Well, could you give us an example of a jingle that increased somebody's business?
2: Yes, sir. Well, the first one I wrote was for a plumber. I do not write any fiction. Everything I'm repeating is I don't have to remember because it's the truth.
0: Is this the poem?
2: Yes, sir.
0: Oh, well, that doesn't rhyme, what you just said.
2: Well, just a minute now. Just a minute, boy. After all, I'm older than you are. You got to respect me for my age. Now, just a minute. Read like this here. If your plumbing
0: it
2: is bad...
0: It isn't often we get anybody on the show that can say that.
2: If your plumbing is bad and you looked all over town...
0: Now, pardon me. This is the poem now
2: this
0: coming.
2: This is the poem, yes, sir.
0: I'd like a little warning about this.
2: All right, okay, sir. If your plumbing is bad and you looked all over town, take up your receiver and phone L.Z. Brown. Now, if you like the other one...
0: You know, that jingle sort of fits a plumber.
2: Well, sure.
0: It even gives me a wrench, that thing. Carol, what do you think of Edgar Allan Klein here, the Jingle King?
1: Well, it's all right, but I think maybe I'm just a little bit overly critical. I write verse myself.
0: You're a poet, too? Manny, run for your life. Well, this is surely more than just a coincidence. It's a calamity. Is that why Fenneman teamed you two together? Because you're both poets?
1: I guess.

0: Oh. Well, Carol, do you ever get paid for your poems, or is yours free verse?
1: No, I write for the Los Angeles Mirror News. They're in three times a week.
0: Oh, well, that's very impressive.
1: And now they're being syndicated by the Mirror Enterprises Syndicate around the world.
0: Do you phone them in the morning and say the vice is yet to come? Well, it's like Shakespeare said, Carol. If you've time on your hands and your poetry's fine, pick up the receiver and phone Mr. Klein. What do you write about, Carol?
1: Well, I write about the children and
0: your
1: my husband.
0: You have children?
1: Yes, and my husband, myself, and it's.
0: And is that enough to keep to write three poems a week about just about your immediate family?
1: Yes, and it's.
0: Don't you require more children?
1: Well, no, I think that's enough. And,
0: could you give us one about your husband?
1: Well, most of my favorites are a little insulting to my husband, so uh-huh. I'll pick out another one.
0: All right, pick one out that isn't too drastic.
1: I like Knighthood and Flower.
0: Oh, so do I, but give us the poem anyhow, huh?
1: He's lost a lot of gallantry he used in courting days, like opening a door for me or helping in small ways. Now, when I go out to the car, I find he's gone before and settled down behind the wheel while I close my own door. When we were wed, he said, no more would I do things alone. I never knew he meant to build me muscles of my own.
0: Well, that was very good, Carol. You say he always gets in the car ahead of you?
1: Well, you know, after 11 years.
0: Yes. Well, no.
1: That isn't
0: a lack of gallantry, Carol.
1: No, but
0: he does
1: to
0: it for a very good reason. He's probably seen you drive, and he wants to get to the wheel first. I'd like to continue this, but we've got to get down to the serious business, which is winning money. We're going to play You Bet Your Life. You selected the dictionary quiz. Are you very good at this, Manny?
2: Well, fairly good.
0: I'll ask you some questions. If you miss two in a row, you're out. If you get four in a row right, you win $1,000. Could you give us a short poem, George?
3: No, I don't think I could.
0: What about, the dog stood on the railroad track. He didn't hear the whistle. Toot, toot. Sausages. How's that?
3: Wonderful.
0: We used to use that in our school act about 35 years ago. Now, remember, one answer between you. That's the main thing. If you get four in a row right, you win $1,000. Yeah. What is a cartographer, I guess? C-A-R-T-O-G-R-A-P-H-E.
1: Map maker.
0: Omar the map maker. You don't have to go any further.
3: You have one right, three more right, and you'll have $1,000.
0: What is a lapidary?
4: One that cuts stones.
0: Did you discuss this with her? It's right. But you see how dangerous this is? She might have said something else. She might have said a lapidary is where a secretary sits. While she's milking a cow. It's a lapidary.
3: You have two right now. You're halfway to $1,000.
0: All right. Now, talk it over now. What is an anchorite? A-N-C-H-O-R-I-T-E. A-N-C-H-O-R-I-T-E.
4: And T-H... Or C-H.
0: A-N-C-H-O-R-I-T-E.
1: I'm afraid we don't know.
0: Well, it's a hermit or a recluse.
3: Well, you have one wrong now. Don't get the next one wrong or you're out of the game.
0: All right, what does salubrious mean? S-A-L-U-B-R-I-O-U-S.
1: S-A-L, what's that?
4: Salubrious.
0: U-B-R-I-O-U-S.
4: Happy and healthy.
0: That's close enough. Healthy or wholesome is right.
3: Well, you're back on the right track. You have one right now.
0: What's the word for a trench usually filled with water that you find around an old castle?
1: Moat.
0: Moat is right. Manny, Moat, and Jack.
3: Two more right, you'll have $1,000.
0: What is a samovar?
4: It's a Russian teapot.
0: A Russian teapot is right.
3: One more right, and you'll have your $1,000.
1: Work.
3: Yes.
0: Yes, it is. And it's hardly worth it, huh? All right, what is the word for the sash or band that men wear instead of a vest?
1: A cummerbund.
0: Cummerbund is right.
3: And you got four in a row and you have $1,000.
0: Wait a minute. You won $1,000. You can keep it and quit, or you can come back later at the end of the show and try to double your money. You may even get a crack at $10,000. So go over there and think about it. And no matter what you decide to do, thanks for being on the show.
1: Thank you, Groucho.
5: Now, Groucho, as we promised our friend from last week, Bettina Consolo, is back here to see you again.
0: You mean she's been standing here since last week?
5: No, she came back again tonight because, remember, she'd promised to bring you a pizza pie.
0: Oh, a pizza pie, yes.
5: Pizza pie.
0: Can you say that three times fast in a row?
5: Pizza, pizza pie.
0: Three times in a row.
5: pizza pie, piece of pizza pie, piece of pizza pie. Would you come in? All right. Are you here? There.
4: Well, look at this.
1: Hello,
4: Groucho.
1: Hello.
4: Yeah.
1: That's my son. That's my son.
0: Looks like two bath mats. Are you sure this is a pizza?
1: That's a pizza.
0: Oh, well, it looks wonderful.
1: Pizza got a salsiccia italiana.
0: It's got a what?
1: Salsiccia italiana.
0: Oh, and what is this got?
1: And this is mozzarella e anchovy, delle calecche, delle lagnette, and cheese.
0: Cheese, huh?
1: And a dog.
0: And a dog?
1: And a dog.
0: There's a dog inside of one of these.
1: No, that's a dog.
0: Flower dog. Oh, I thought you said a dog. I thought you meant a chow. Because we're going to have chow later. Now, well, you fooled me. I thought they were hubcaps.
1: Well, before you know, you've got to warm it up in the oven.
0: Well, thanks. It's just what I've always wanted, Bettina.
1: Nice. A glass of wine or glass of beer.
0: Yeah.
1: They go just nice.
0: You supply the wine, too, Bettina?
1: Yeah, I think so. It's the best. Make you a nice rosy chick.
0: I hate to have you do these kind of menial jobs. Would you put these in my dressing rooms?
3: I'd be very happy to.
0: And alight my position, will you? I'm standing by. Well, Bettina, you know why we brought you back here. Have you found a husband yet? You know, last week you said you were looking for a man who had never been in jail.
1: Nobody yet.
0: You haven't found anybody?
1: No.
0: Yet? Well, I have a surprise for you. We have located a man for you.
1: Wonderful. Very nice.
0: I'm not so sure of that. Now, what do you think of that?
1: Well, I think that's a nice idea.
0: Well, don't get carried away now.
1: No.
0: I don't know how anxious he is to get married.
1: That's all right. We'll find out.
0: I don't know anything about him. All I know is he's not married.
1: That's it.
0: And even more important than that, he's still breathing.
1: Yeah.
0: George, will you send out the pigeon? I mean the bridegroom? Here he is. Here is your dream man. Welcome to your betcha life.
2: That is good.
0: If you say the extra secret word, you get an extra $50. And a pizza pie. It's a common word, something you find around an Italian restaurant. Well, what is your name, sir?
6: Oreste Seragnoli.
0: Oreste Signorari?
6: Seragnoli.
0: Signorari, huh?
6: Seragnoli.
0: Seragnoli. Well, I'm Groucho Marx, and this little kid here is Bettina Canzola.
6: I'm very glad to meet you.
0: Just call her Baby Doll.
6: Baby Doll.
0: Now, Bettina, take a look.
1: You look a very nice man.
0: Yeah. I think we should find out a few facts about him. Don't you think so? He may have a record a mile long.
1: That's right.
0: Now then, where are you from, Mr. Seragnoli? Norway?
6: From Bologna.
0: And you came from Bologna, Italy?
6: Not Bologna. Bologna.
0: Bologna, huh?
6: Yeah.
0: And you're not married?
6: No, never married in my life.
0: This doesn't seem like a very likely subject. How old are you?
6: Well,
0: if you feel like lying a little, don't hesitate. Huh?
6: No, I don't hesitate.
0: No, how old
6: are you? I am 73.
0: Oh, well, you're a very vigorous man for 73. Are you cheating a little, or is that the real story?
6: No, it's the truth.
0: The truth, huh? How old a man did you say you were looking for, Bettina?
1: Well, around 65.
0: 65?
1: Mm-hmm.
6: It's too late for me, then.
0: Bettina, we've got to prove to Oreste that you'd make a better wife than a lot of other women who are looking for husbands. In your opinion, what do other wives do wrong?
1: Oh, a lot of things, Groucho.
0: What, for example?
1: A lot of things. So they don't know about to spend the money.
0: The bum housekeepers?
1: Yes, a bum housekeeper, and then stay on the phone all the day long, and they don't get about the house.
0: Huh? You stay on the phone all day?
1: Stay on the phone and talk to all the friends. What are they doing? Where are we going? What are we going to do tomorrow? What are we going to do tonight? And all the things, and talk and talk and... The husband coming home in the night, and they find all the mess all over the place.
0: Bettina, you've certainly been in a lot of American homes.
1: Yes.
0: Now, suppose you were married to Oreste. Now, this is just a hypothetical case, you know.
1: All right.
0: I mean, this isn't a fact. We're just building this now.
1: Fine.
0: Now, suppose he came home late some night. Would you ask him where he'd been?
1: Oh, yes. That's the first thing I'm going to ask him. I want to know where
7: know why they're coming home late. If I wait all the day alone in the home, cooking, clean the house, if everything ready for my husband when they're coming home in the night.
4: What would what you
7: are you
4: say?
7: Being all of there?
6: One
0: some friend of mine.
6: How is it you never get married, Orestes?
0: Well, I tell you the truth.
6: That is
0: necessary.
6: Like to be
0: well, go ahead.
6: Free.
0: What's that?
6: See, I say why I like to be free, to go everywhere where I like, without asking my wife. And to anybody.
0: But Tina, would he have to ask you if he wanted to go out in the evening to the racetrack or something?
7: Well, and she says you want to be free. Let us stay free. You...
0: Well, Orestes, don't you want to have any children? Don't you like children?
6: I like it very much.
0: You like children?
6: Absolutely. I adore children. Plenty. But not mine.
0: Bettina, could you come back next week?
7: Sure, anytime.
0: We'll have another fellow. Now, Orestes is a nice fellow, but obviously he's not interested in you. He is a woman hater. He's a misanthrope.
6: No, you're
0: a misanthrope if I ever saw one.
6: I told you.
0: Isn't he a misanthrope, Bettina?
7: Yeah, I think so.
0: Well, let's see how smart Orestes is. He's going to play You Bet Your Life. Now, Bettina, how much did you win last week?
7: We went broke.
0: You didn't win anything?
7: No.
0: You went for broke?
7: Yeah.
0: Well, maybe Orestes can win something for you, and you help him whenever you can, huh? All right?
6: Okay. I hope so.
0: Okay, let's go. Now, you picked Royal Capitals. Are you good at this, Orestes?
6: Yeah.
0: Now, we want one answer between you. Before you answer, you talk it over. I'm going to ask you some questions. If you miss two in a row, you're out. If you get four in a row right, you win $1,000. Ready? All right, what is the capital of Cuba?
6: Cuba?
0: Big city.
6: Cuba? Let's see. I know, I wrote that. Havana.
0: That's right, Havana.
3: Have one right, three more right, and you'll have $1,000.
0: All right. What is the capital of Denmark?
6: Denmark, Copenhagen.
0: Copenhagen is right. Snuff said.
3: You're halfway to $1,000, two more right, and it's yours.
0: What is the capital of New Zealand? Well, it's Wellington. It's named after the Duke of Wellington, I believe.
3: You have another chance. You have one wrong now. Don't get the next one wrong or you're out of the game.
0: What is the capital of Egypt?
6: Egypt,
0: talk it over.
6: Egypt is, I know. It's, Alexandria?
0: No, I'm sorry. It's Cairo.
6: Cairo.
3: Well, you...
0: They're lost, huh?
3: They're out of the game, yes.
0: I'm sorry you missed two in a row. We don't want you to go away broke, so I'm going to ask you one question for $100, okay? All right, what city is famous for Boston baked beans?
6: Italy.
0: That's right, Italy is right. Arrivederci.
6: Arrivederci.
0: Thanks for being with us. You bet your life. And Bettina, you be sure to come back here next week.
3: And now, in just a moment, we'll find out if our first couple will try for a chance at the big money.
0: All right, George, bring out our first couple and we'll find out what they're going to do.
3: All right, Carol Jost and Emmanuel Klein, you come back, please.
0: You've won $1,000 so far. Now you have a chance to win a lot more. Maybe even $10,000. Or you can stop right here and keep your $1,000. If you decide to try for the big money and fail, you wind up with a total of $500. Now, what are you going to do?
1: Well, I'm going to come back, not because I'm smart, but because I won't sleep if I don't.
0: Now, what about you, Uncle Manny?
8: Well, I'll tell you, I've made a vow, and I have no right to abuse that. I want to stay with my vow.
0: You don't want to jeopardize your money, is that it? Well, would you like to take a seat over there and see what happens?
8: Yes, actually,
1: I can tell you what's going to happen.
0: Manny, you know you get $500. So you can sit quietly and rest with your conscience. Are you ready? Now, one answer between you. You know what this means now. You had a chance to win a lot more. If you fail, you wind up with a total of $250.
1: Mm-hmm. And I can't go home either.
0: No. There are many places you can go, Carol. Huh?
1: Okay.
0: Think of a number now between 1 and 10.
1: Sorry.
0: Take a number.
1: Two.
0: Two, and give it a swing.

0: Because there's too much pressure now.
1: Oh. Your number was 2 and it landed on 2. Oh. So this question is worth
0: $5,000. Oh, goodbye.
1: Your number was 2. Okay, now are you ready? Now, one answer between you. I'm sure everyone's read the stories of King Arthur and his round table.
0: Oh, no.
1: For $5,000, I want to know the legendary town where King Arthur held his court.

0: What do you say?
1: It wasn't Camelot.
0: It certainly was Camelot. Oh, there goes the husband, the poetry, the three children, and everything, huh? Well, what are you going to do with that money?
1: Well, gosh, with three boys, our house is sort of busting at the seam. I think I'd like to make it a little bit bigger.
0: Well, that's wonderful. Congratulations for being with us. You bet your life.

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1: And when you go in, tell them Groucho sent you. So long, folks, and remember...

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1: Come in.
2: Hi, Mr. Templeton.
1: Oh, hello, Louie.
2: Where are you?
1: I'm in my room. I'll be ready in a minute.
2: Hey, wait till you see my cat. I gave it a bath for Christmas.
1: Well, congratulations.
2: Yeah. Look, I don't want to rush you, but if you don't hurry, Christmas Eve is going to be already Christmas morning. And what'll all them tots think?
1: Oh, them tots will be singularly fortunate. However, all I have to do now is get my whiskers on. There. Well, look.
2: Mr. Templar, if I didn't know you was Mr. Templar,
1: yes.
2: I wouldn't know who you were.
1: Louis, don't I look like Santa Claus?
2: This may come as a surprise to you, Mr. Templar. Santa Claus is fat.
1: Oh.
2: You're not fat.
1: Oh. Well, hand me that cushion from the couch, huh?
2: Okay. Here.
1: Yeah, thank you. Now then. How's that?
2: Now say ho, ho, ho.
1: What for?
2: Santa Claus is always say ho, ho, ho.
1: Oh, I see. Ho, ho, ho.
2: Well, anyway, you look like Santa Claus. Hey, Mr. Templar, whose idea was this?
1: Mrs. Winterbottom's.
2: Oh, the dame who annoys tots on Christmas Eve.
1: Mrs. Winterbottom is a very well-known philanthropist, and every Christmas Eve she collects hundreds of small children and feeds them.
2: Yeah. Who feeds them the rest of the year?
1: Don't be bitter, Louie.
2: Sorry.
1: At least I ought to give the little tots a laugh.
2: Yeah. And I suppose there is something to be said for Mrs. Winterbottom.
1: Don't say it now.
2: Don't worry.
1: There's something to be said for Santa Claus, too. He does go around filling stockings.
2: Yeah, I know a blonde. Shouldn't say that either, huh?
1: No. Someone at the door. Louis, would you mind?
2: No. It's probably one of them tots. Correction, it's a tot 20 years later.
3: Get in.
2: I'm already in.
3: Back up.
2: I'm backing up.
3: Thanks. Now reach, gents.
1: You know, that gun in her hand looks loaded.
2: Now that you mention it.
3: Reach.
1: For what?
3: The chandelier.
1: I can't.
3: Why not?
1: No chandelier.
3: Oh, a wise guy, huh?
1: If you're going to shoot me, I insist on knowing your name.
3: Just call me Sally.
1: Sally. And your last name?
3: Never mind that. How would you like to get plugged in the...
1: Bread basket?
3: Where?
1: Oh, let's pass lightly over that. I wouldn't like to get plugged anywhere.
3: And shut up.
1: All right.
3: Where is it?
1: Right down the hall.
3: Are you trying to be smart?
1: Not especially.
3: So it's going to be like that, huh?
1: Like what?
3: Now you listen to me, Fats Boylan.
2: Huh?
3: You shut up, too.
2: I didn't say anything.
3: Well, shut up anyway.
2: I'm shutting up.
3: What was I saying?
1: You just finished calling me Fats Boylan.
3: That's right.
1: That's wrong. I'm not Fats Boylan.
3: Huh.
1: Well, it helps keep the conversation
3: Look,
1: going.
3: Look, Fats, are you going to stop stalling and hand over the stuff, or will I have to shoot?
1: Since I am not Fats Boylan, and since I have no stuff to hand over, I'm afraid you'll have to shoot.
2: Mr. Templar, that could be fatal.
3: You keep quiet, punk.
2: Who's a punk?
3: You're a punk.
2: Mr. Templar, am I a punk?
1: Well, Sally is just a little confused this evening,
2: confused
1: Louis.
2: Confused or not, she shouldn't call
3: oh,
2: me a...
3: shut up.
2: Oh. You know, you don't have to start bawling.
3: I am not bawling. I am...
1: You were just about to shoot me.
3: Well, I know, but then you'd bleed.
1: Oh, I'm sorry.
3: I can't stand the sight of blood.
2: Why don't you strangle him?
1: Louis, don't be unkind. It seems to be the doorbell again.
3: No, wait.
1: Oh, it's very impolite to keep people waiting.
3: But I must have been followed here.
1: Sally, look, stop illustrating a point with that gun. It might go off.
3: I don't care.
1: But then I'd bleed.
3: But where can I go? I've got to hide.
1: Well, try the kitchen.
3: All right.
1: Oh, come on in. It's open house tonight.
4: Well, well, my old pal, Fats.
1: I am not.
4: Boylan.
1: Although I'm beginning to waver. Perhaps I am. Simon, the split personality. Who are you?
4: Joe Hudson. You remember your old pal, Hudson.
1: Hudson. Well, I must admit you look like a hornet, but your lines aren't as nice. Look, if I'm your old pal, why don't I know you?
4: Oh, that's easy. We never met personally.
1: Well, how else can you meet? Ignore that. But if we haven't met personally or otherwise, how can I be your pal?
4: Oh, I was just being friendly. Besides... Hey, you got something for me.
1: I have?
5: Oh, great little kidder, ain't you, Fats? Ain't he, pal?
2: Now I feel better. I'm a pal, too.
1: Look, I wish I deserved your delighted choice.
5: Look, just leave me have the stuff, and then I'll get...
1: Stuff again. What stuff?
5: Am I going to have trouble with you?
1: The door behind you is open. Why don't you use it, huh? In that way, nobody will have any trouble.
5: I'll use it after.
1: After what?
5: Such like that, huh? Ever see one of these before?
1: I'm afraid I'm going to disappoint you, but the answer is yes, I have.
5: Good. And you know how it works. It shoots bullets at guys. Guys who get bullet shot at them have a habit of dying.
1: Really? Well, then perhaps you'd better not shoot that gun at me.
5: I won't. So gimme.
1: So I ain't got. Well, that is, I...
2: That is, you ain't got.
1: Thanks, Louis.
5: Basic, I ain't a patient man. Hand the stuff over, or
1: I don't have any stuff.
5: Or you get shot.
1: I'd bleed.
5: Who cares?
1: I do. I hoped you might. However...
5: This could be a stall. This could be trouble, so you...
2: You can't shoot him.
5: Why not?
2: It's against the law. I read it in the papers. It's against the law?
5: Yeah, I believe you.
2: Oh, well, so that's okay.
5: Yeah, but I like doing things against the law.
2: Oh, well, you could go to jail.
5: I already been there.
2: Well, for shooting somebody, they'll hang you or something.
5: If somebody told them.
2: Well, I would.
5: You would, huh?
2: I would.
5: So maybe I'd better shoot you first.
2: Well, I wouldn't want to deprive Mr. Templer of the privilege.
5: Well, Fats, it's your last chance.
1: Oh, not that phrase. Also, I still don't know...
5: So it looks like I'm going to break a law.
6: Hey, who did that?
2: You did, you dope.
6: I did not. This here is a plan. But you won't get away with it.
1: Goodbye, Mr. Hudson.
2: Mr. Templer, who made with the artillery?
1: It must have been Sally. She's in the kitchen.
2: She can stay there.
1: She saved our lives, Louis.
2: Yeah, but maybe by now she's found out she likes to shoot guns.
1: Let's hope not.
3: Hello.
1: It was nice of you to frighten Mr. Hudson off.
3: I did?
1: You did.
3: I didn't hit anybody?
1: No.
3: Oh, I'm so glad.
1: Hey, I've got her.
2: She's out cold.
1: Come on, I'll put her on the couch. Yeah. Come on.
2: It's a little late, but somebody ought to mention she is not a bad-looking dish.
1: You've mentioned it.
2: Looking for smelling salts in her bag?
1: No, identification. Here's a driver's license. Her name is Sally Walters. Address, 49 Arden Drive. Social security card. She's a secretary.
2: That's what I need. Take it back.
1: She's coming, too. Better put the bag back.
2: Yeah, but keep the gun, though. There's still some bullets in it.
1: No. We don't want her to know we went through her bag.
2: We're ashamed of ourselves?
1: We're going to pay her a visit.
2: She ain't home.
1: But she will be after she leaves here, and then perhaps we can find out what keeps the home fires burning.

0: Sally was in kind of a hurry leaving us.
1: So she was.
0: Mr. Templer, don't look right, Santa Claus chasing a blonde.
1: I'm not chasing her.
0: Technicalities will get you no place. Hey, this must be it. 49.
2: What is she a secretary of? The Treasury?
1: I suspect this is where she works, Louie.
2: She works overtime, huh?
1: Yeah, and probably sleeps in. Come on.
0: Yeah. I hope that nobody is peeking because they'll think Santa Claus is off schedule.
1: I think perhaps I can manage without the whiskers.
0: Yeah.
1: Ouch!
0: Now you look like an imposter.
1: Yeah. Will you ring, Louie?
0: Okay. You know, this is the type house I got a feeling Santa Claus would have to use the servants' entrance.
3: Yes.
1: I'm Simon Templer.
3: You are?
1: I am.
3: There's nothing I can do about it.
0: Mr. Templer, all butlers are like him?
1: I doubt it. I think he's been practicing.
3: Haw.
1: Haw.
3: Well, good night, then.
1: I think not.
3: Would you mind removing your shoe from the door?
1: I would.
3: You might at least have shined it.
4: Humphrey, whoever is it at this time of night?
3: No one, madam.
5: Oh, but such an interesting-looking no one. Santa Claus, you've lost your whiskers.
1: I haven't. They're right here in my pocket.
5: How nice.
1: Actually, my name is Simon Templer.
5: I'm Carla Worth.
1: This is Louie.
0: Hi. Oh, I mean...
5: Hi.
0: Be kind to the peasants type.
5: Did you want to see me?
1: Now that I've seen you, yes.
5: Well, come in, then.
1: Thank you.
3: But, madam...
5: Humphrey, go away.
3: Yes, madam.
5: Humphrey's such a problem sometimes. Shall we? Nice?
1: Yeah. Fire in the fireplace. Books on the bookshelves. Port in that decanter.
5: Yes, would you like some?
1: No, thank you. I just wanted to be sure the accessories were all correct. Someday, maybe I'll find some other wine besides port in a decanter. I dream.
5: Simon, are you the one who found them?
0: It's beginning again.
1: Found what?
5: My jewels, of course.
1: Have they been lost?
5: Simon, they were stolen. You know that, don't you?
1: Should I?
5: I've heard of the saint, Simon. I didn't know he was also a Santa Claus.
1: Oh, it's a fleeting impulse. When were your jewels stolen?
5: This afternoon. You see, Claude, my husband, that is.
1: Oh.
5: Bought me them for Christmas.
0: Santa Claude.
1: Louis.
0: Sorry.
5: We decided to have the party this afternoon. We thought it'd be nice to have a quiet eve. So we did. The jewels were in quite a large box. There were quite a lot of them.
1: And?
5: Claude had hired a Santa Claus, but before the party was over, Santa Claus had disappeared. So had the jewels.
1: Well, there must have been some precautions.
5: Oh, there were several detectives. But the Santa Claus said he was going out to get some air while the party was on. He never came back. But he didn't have the jewels on him. The box was locked, and it was too large for the detectives not to have noticed.
1: I see. The name of the man hired to play Santa Claus was, of course,
6: Fats Borland. And who may you be?
5: Claude, this is Simon Templer.
6: I know neither of them. Snoops, obviously. Get rid of them.
5: Claude likes to behave as though he were an emperor on occasion.
1: The box wasn't found anywhere in the house?
5: The jewel box, no.
1: The jewels were insured?
6: Naturally. It's none of your affair. I shall speak severely to Humphrey. He should never have let you in.
5: I let them in, darling.
0: So now he's going to speak severely to her?
1: We'll go quietly, except... Mr. Worth, what is Fats Boylan's address?
6: I have no idea. Good night.
5: Good night, Simon, and I'm sorry.
1: So am I.
3: I'll show you out.
1: Thank you.
0: Wow, wow, wow, wow, wow.
1: Pronounced Carla Worth.
0: Yeah. What do we do now, Santa Claus?
1: We get into your nice, clean cab and... Hey, wait a minute, Louie. Now we're going to find out what became of Sally.
7: Simon...
1: Well, good evening, Sally.
7: I overheard. Fats' address is 17 Beale Street.
1: 17 Beale.
7: Yes, I've got to get right back to the house before anybody notices. Goodbye.
0: An awful short visit.
1: But long enough.
0: Now we're going to visit Mr. Boylan?
1: I think so.
0: I hope he ain't so handy with a gun as the rest of his characters.
1: He may be. He may not be.
0: Now I'm all cheered up.
1: But there's one thing I'm sure he isn't.
0: What's that?
1: Fat.

0: Quite a change from the Waits dump. Now this is a dump.
1: Yeah, and Mr. Boylan would seem to be shy.
0: Mr. Templer, you said something about the one thing he wouldn't be was fat. Why, because he was called Fats?
1: Not exactly. Louis, I'm worried.
0: Mm-hmm. Hey, the door was open.
1: Yes.
0: Maybe that means our bird has flown?
1: Maybe. Come on, let's go in.
0: Okay. I ain't usually so poetical, but the light's on.
1: Yes.
0: And the room looks funny. Looks like a hurricane came to stay for dinner.
1: And remained for 6 months.
0: Somebody was looking for a jewel box?
1: And someone obviously didn't find it. The extent of the search indicates that. Nothing was left untouched.
0: It's a funny smell in this room, you know. A couple of funny smells.
1: Yeah. One's perfume and the other...
0: Gunpowder.
1: Huh? Gunpowder.
0: That's why I ain't been looking behind any pieces of furniture.
1: Well, it really wasn't very far to look, Louis.
0: Huh?
1: He's behind the day bed.
0: Fats?
1: Fats, Louis.
0: He ain't doing so good?
1: He's dead. And Louis...
0: Yeah?
1: He wasn't fat.

0: Mr. Templer?
1: Yes, Louis?
0: We're being followed.
1: Since
0: we got out of Boylan's place.
1: Oh, that's interesting. Louis, stop the cab.
0: That'll make it easier for whoever's following us.
1: Exactly what I want.
0: Even on Christmas Eve, this shouldn't happen. Now what?
1: We get out. Don't look behind you. Start walking.
0: Yeah. Here is a nice, lonely street.
1: Mm-hmm.
0: Everybody else is home hanging up stockings. I wouldn't mind hanging up stockings myself. I who do you think it is?
1: I think it's our friend Hudson.
0: Oh, I just lost 5 pounds. You mean the guy that was chasing Sally, who was all ready to shoot us until she made the explosion?
1: Neat reminder.
0: Oh, you think he wants our money or our life?
1: Possibly.
0: What kind of an answer is that?
1: In here, quickly.
0: Here. Mr. Templer, this here alley is full of garbage cans. It's
1: also dark.
0: You don't have to see garbage cans to know they're around. Hudson?
1: Yes. Good evening, Hudson.
2: What?
1: Don't turn around. I've got a gun on you.
2: Hey, I don't like it.
1: Louis, take Mr. Hudson's gun away from him.
2: Okay.
0: Got it, Mr. Templer.
1: Good. Aim it at him.
2: Hey, now, wait a minute. You can't shoot me with my own gun.
1: Why not?
2: That ain't tactful.
1: What other gun could I shoot you with?
2: Your own. Hey, you mean you ain't got a... Oh, mister, you are a liar.
1: And on Christmas Eve, too. Hudson, who hired you to follow Sally and me?
2: It was my own idea.
1: Louis, Mr. Hudson isn't being friendly.
0: He ain't, huh?
1: He ain't. Therefore...
2: Hey, now, don't lose your heads, fellas.
1: We've lost patience with him, Louis.
0: We have?
1: Shoot him, Louis. He's beginning to bore me.
0: He's beginning to... I should shoot him?
1: Yes.
0: Fatal?
1: Fatal.
0: Okay. Except I don't know what my wife and 6 kids are going to say.
1: You haven't got a wife and 6 kids.
2: No, wait a minute, please.
1: Louis, we're being cruel, prolonging Mr. Hudson's agony. Put him out of it.
2: Now, wait a minute. I'll...
1: Who hired you?
2: Mrs. Worth. Mrs. Carla Worth.
1: You quite sure?
2: Strike me dead. That is, don't strike me dead. Look, if she didn't, why would I say she did?
1: You have a point there. But why should she have wanted you to follow Sally?
2: Well, she had an idea. Her husband and Sally were kind of,
1: decorating their own little tree together.
2: I couldn't put it more tactfully.
1: I see. So if you got enough divorce evidence, Mrs. Worth could hold up her husband for plenty of alimony.
2: No.
1: No?
2: Oh, Mrs. Worth is the babe with the dough. Mr. Worth is a very well-educated bum.
1: Indeed. It's interesting. Louis, let me have the gun.
0: Yeah, here.
2: Wait, I just told you the truth.
1: I'm sure you did.
0: No. Mr. Templer, that's gratitude?
1: It's necessity.
0: Oh.
1: We need him out of the way for a little while. He's out of the way. Now,
0: Yeah?
1: Now we're going to find out who else knew that Fats Boylan was thin.

0: You know, if we visit it often enough, I might even get accustomed to this joint.
1: You might also start confusing yourself with Grant. good evening, Humphrey.
2: I'm sorry the family retired for the night.
1: Well, it is late, I know.
2: I wish to retire myself.
1: Why, Humphrey, you don't look 65.
2: Good night, sir.
1: Aren't you going to ask us in?
2: No.
1: Why, Humphrey, I thought you and I were going to sing Christmas carols together.
3: Let go of me.
1: Shut the door, Louis.
0: Okay.
3: I shall complaint.
1: All right, but not now.
3: Oh, you...
0: Mr. Templer... I'm going to wear that gun out, hitting people over the head with it.
1: And I couldn't have him warn anyone we're here.
0: Why, we're going to burgle the joint?
1: In a way.
0: Huh?
1: And a kinder description would be search the place, Louis.
0: Oh, for what?
1: Oddly enough, something that can't be seen or touched.
0: Sounds like a ghost.
1: Yes, and in a way it is. The ghost of a murderer.
0: Night before Christmas, all right, but a creature is stirring. A couple of creatures, us.
1: Yeah, we've covered all the rooms on the other landing. Therefore, the bedroom should be here. And therefore, this should be someone's bedroom. Let's go in.
0: We're sleepy?
1: Now, if I can open the door softly enough and look in. Mm-hmm. Moonlight through the window. Yes. The dressing room. Door beyond would be the bedroom proper.
0: Proper is not a word we're in any position to throw around.
1: We'll have to go in to the dressing room. Come on, Louis.
0: Okay.
1: Wait a minute, Louis.
0: Hmm?
1: Inhale.
0: Mr. Temple, I don't usually take breathing exercises in the middle of the night.
1: Louis.
0: All right. I'm inhaling.
1: Well?
0: Perfume.
1: Mm-hmm. Familiar?
0: I could learn to love it, but no.
1: Mm. Well, then out we go.
0: Didn't care for that perfume.
1: Didn't tell me anything.
0: What do you want perfume should tell you?
1: Who killed Fats Boylan?

0: Another bedroom. We go in?
1: Naturally.
0: For a bachelor, that ain't the word you should have used. I'm beginning to get worried about this. Supposing somebody screams.
1: Pull yourself together, Louis.
0: Okay. After all, like the poet says, strong heart never won fair maiden.
1: You mean faint heart.
0: All right, so for dinner I'll eat dog food.
1: Now. Another dressing room. Well?
0: Hey, Mr. Templar.
1: Yes. The same perfume we noticed. Uh-oh, don't be frightened.
2: Why, Simon, what are you doing in here?
1: Louis and I have been testing perfumes.
2: It's the middle of the night. You're waking me.
1: I'm sorry. I'm even sorrier about something else.
2: What's that?
1: The perfume you use is very distinctive, Sally.
2: Am I supposed to say thanks?
1: No. Because the last place Louis and I noticed it was in Fats Boylan's room. Minutes after he'd been killed.
2: Oh.
1: Not good, Sally.
2: You're making all this up, or...
1: No. This bottle of perfume will be evidence.
2: But I didn't kill Boylan. You must be joking about that.
1: I don't think a jury would find it funny. You knew about Boylan stealing the jewels. You must have helped him.
2: I didn't.
1: But then you found yourself being trailed by Hudson, who'd been hired by Mrs. Worth. You were afraid he'd discover the connection between you and Boylan. That's why you came to my apartment.
2: No.
1: Yes, you hoped I'd throw Hudson off, perhaps frighten him. In the meanwhile, you could get to Boylan, get the jewels from him.
2: That isn't true.
1: But when you got to Boylan's place, you found him already dead, and the jewels gone.
2: I didn't.
1: It would be much better for you that way.
2: What do you mean?
1: You wouldn't be liable to a first-degree murder charge.
2: But there were detectives here while the party was going on. Boylan couldn't have stolen the jewels. They saw him leave. He didn't have them.
1: He did have them. He was playing Santa Claus, and he was a thin man. Santa Claus is, as Louis pointed out to me earlier tonight, are fat. Therefore, Boylan entered this house wearing padding underneath his costume. He left it with a large jewel box in place of the padding. That's how he did it, Sally.
2: You're smart.
1: You found Boylan. You knew his address. Therefore, you'd hired him in the first place. And therefore, also, a jury would believe you'd killed him unless you tell us who did.
2: Well, all right. I'll tell you...
3: Really no need, my dear.
2: Oh, Claude.
4: Hey, Mr. Temple, tell him to point the gun someplace else.
1: Mr. Worth, point that gun someplace else.
3: I prefer this direction. You were saying, Mr. Temple, about the jewels?
1: The jewels were insured. Therefore, you, Mr. Worth, arranged to have them stolen.
3: Indeed.
1: In that way, you could retain the jewels, the insurance money as well, and not worry very much whether or not your wife divorced you. Clever.
3: Boylan is dead.
1: How true. You had to see to that, didn't you? Otherwise, he might have blackmailed you for the rest of your life, or for whatever money you got out of the entire crooked deal.
3: I can see two other deaths. Yours, your friend.
1: And Sally? You going to kill her, too?
3: That depends, I should think, on Sally.
2: Claude, I never knew you intended to kill anyone.
3: There's no need to play the ingenue quite so strenuously, my dear. You were in on most of it.
2: But not murder.
3: I'm afraid Mr. Templer's pessimism is justified. I shall have to include you. But however did you get on to her, Templer?
1: Her perfume. To be precise, this perfume.
4: Well, you got him in the eye.
1: Yeah, I hope this gets him someplace more effective.
4: Mr. Templer, the trail of unconscious bodies you're leaving behind you tonight, if laid end to end...
1: Yes, Louis?
4: ...would look terrible.
5: Simon.
1: Yes, Carla?
5: You've been very sweet. Even without your whiskers, you've been sort of a Santa Claus to me. May I?
1: Oh, with pleasure.
5: Well, I never knew Santa Claus could kiss like that.
1: Santa Claus is no saint.
5: Yes?
1: Oh. Hello, Louis.
0: Mr. Templer, you better put on your whiskers. You've forgotten all about Mrs. Winterbottom?
1: Mrs. Well, the hour is past midnight. The tots have undoubtedly tottered off to bed by now. Louis, you may tell Mrs. Winterbottom...
0: I know. That the saint ain't no Santa Claus.

0: You have been listening to another transcribed adventure of The Saint, the Robin Hood of modern crime. Now, here is our star, Vincent Price.
1: Ladies and gentlemen, all of us who live in the United States are aware of the spiritual values of American life, our factories and machines and luxuries. But there is another side to American life, a side made up of spiritual values. Our country was founded upon faith in God. In the Declaration of Independence, it states that men were endowed by their Creator with certain inalienable rights. Thus, religious faith is part of the very foundation of American democracy, and one of our most precious national heritages is freedom of worship. By exercising this freedom, you and your families can enjoy the spiritual pleasures that come with church or synagogue attendance. Moreover, your religious leaders stand ready to give you their help, whether you need personal or family guidance. And if you suffer the loneliness natural to a newcomer to this country, the churches of your faith will welcome you. We all know that without spiritual values, the other advantages of American life have little meaning. Without faith, the family and the community become unstable. Without faith, the individual denies himself the peace and guidance of religion. The doors of your churches and synagogues are open to you. The freedom to worship as you please is yours. And so America's religious organizations invite you to find yourself through faith and to come to church this week. And may I wish you all a wonderful Christmas, and for the world, peace in all the years to come. This is Vincent Price inviting you to join us again next week at this same time for another exciting adventure of The Saint. Good night.

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Our cast included Mary Shipp as Sally and Betty Lou Gerson as Carla. High Everback was Hudson, Ted Osborne, Claude. The butler, Stanley Farrar. Louis is played by Larry Dobkin. 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Vincent Price is soon to be seen co-starring in RKO's production of His Kind of Woman. All you Saint fans will be glad to know that the Saint comic books are on sale at all newsstands. Your announcer, Don Stanley. Three chimes mean good times on NBC. For your Christmas Eve listening pleasure, there's another broadcast of NBC's Sunday hour-and-a-half extravaganza, The Big Show. 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

0: If you're paying this kind of money for a car, you'd want it to have a touch of style, legroom, four doors, and all that. 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
1: All aboard for the transcribed premiere production, The Cruise of the Paul Parrot, that exciting story of whaling days and the search for buried treasure. In order to recover the diamonds from the mine which has been covered over by a landslide on the island of Galto, our friends, headed by Captain Roy Dalton, were forced to go to Ascension Island for explosives. While there, they are successful in foiling a raid by privateers on property of friends of Captain Dalton's. During a fight between Captain Dalton and Dirk Briscoe, leader of the privateers, Sue Grange saves the captain's life by running between the two as Briscoe is about to shoot Captain Dalton. Unbeknown to Captain Dalton, to escape from the authorities, Briscoe and his crew have taken refuge on Galto Island, where they discover Red Mohuli, the sailor who was given up for dead during the eruption of Smoky Mouth, the volcano on Galto Island. Briscoe and Mohuli have joined forces in order to secure the treasure before Captain Dalton and the rest of our friends return. After securing explosives at Georgetown on Ascension Island, our friends are returning to Galto. Aboard ship, which is underway, we find Johnny Robbins and Sue Grange talking to old Dickon, the peg-leg sailor. Paul Parrot himself is perched atop Dickon's shoulder.
2: Fair weather, matey!
3: Let's hope it is fair weather, Polly. Don't forget, we've got to get the buried diamonds.
4: Polly's been a great help to us on this cruise, Dickon.
3: Yeah, that he has, little Sue. I owe me life to him, that I do.
5: Yes. When you were tied up in old man Kip's cabin, it was Paul Parrot who led Captain Dalton and Mr. Wainwright to where you were.
3: Good old Polly. It's fair weather and foul. He's been through with me since first we hooked up. Hey, Polly?
2: Ah, fair weather and foul, fair weather and foul. Ah,
4: you know, Dickon, I've often wanted to ask you how long you've had Paul Parrot.
5: Yes. Well, I suppose we just took it for granted that you've always had him with you.
3: Staving me mainsails. It seems to me I've always had him with me.
4: He must be an awful old bird, Dickon.
3: Aye, there's no remembering how old he is. I got him when I was a mere lad, I did. And he's been with me ever since.
5: I'll bet you got him in South America, Dickon.
3: What makes you say that, lad?
5: Well, don't all parrots come from South America?
4: No, Johnny. About half the parrots are from South America. But a lot of them come from Australia.
3: Right you are, Miss Sue. And it's just where I got Paul Parrot. In Sydney, Australia, it were. When I was a youngin' like you two, over there they calls them lorries.
2: Rock, shiver me timbers, I'm a lorry.
3: Even Bully hasn't forgotten.
2: Rock, Dickon's a lorry.
3: Rock, rock. Here, you wool-eyed overgrown parakeet. I'll wring your bloomin' neck if you're calling me a lorry.
4: It's funny they don't find parrots on islands like Galto or Ascension Island we just left.
3: Well, it's like this. Parrots are found only on tropical islands and in hot countries. In Europe and America, it gets too cold for them. And on islands like Ascension, it's too cold, too.
5: Oh, Dickon, you said to remind you and you'd tell us something about Ascension Island.
4: That's right. But so many things have been happening of late, we forgot to remind you.
3: See, I did promise to tell you something, didn't I?
5: Yes. You said it was something about Napoleon.
3: Aye, that I did. Well, the island we was just on, you know, Ascension Island. Well, that belongs to England, she does. It was about the year 1815, it was, that they made a settlement there. That was after the war between England and France, after the Battle of Waterloo.
4: Well, tell us about it, Dickon.
5: Yes, where were you, Dickon?
3: Why, we're still in Australia, I was. But my dad, rest him, he fought under the Duke of Wellington, he did. And many's the tale he told me about Napoleon. I remembers it well. It seems like only yesterday me old daddy was telling me about Napoleon was a great little general, he was. Not much smaller than me, he wasn't. All small men are great, they are.
2: Rock! Sink the braggers, Hulk! Sink him! Sink him!
3: Polly, I'm a-warning you. I'll sink your Hulk, I will.
4: Go ahead, Dickon.
5: This is interesting, all right.
3: Well, about that Battle of Waterloo. The battle was fought in 1815 at a town near Brussels, Belgium. The British, under the Duke of Wellington, were held by some Prussian soldiers under the command of a General Blücher. The fighting began a little before noon, it did. And the French forces under Napoleon was just about winning, they were.
5: But they didn't win, did they, Dickon?
4: Don't interrupt, Johnny. Go ahead, Dickon.
3: That's right, they didn't win. Because just as they were about to defeat the British, the Prussians came up from the other side.
5: Napoleon was surrounded, wasn't he?
3: Oh, that he was. And in spite of desperate charges, he must have realized that his goose was cooked. Napoleon lost about 40,000 men in that battle, and that was just about the end of him.
5: What's that all got to do with Ascension Island?
4: Well, Dickens, come under that, aren't you, Dickens?
3: Aye, that I am. Well, shortly after the Battle of Waterloo, Napoleon gave himself up to the British, and they sent him to St. Helena Island, where he stayed the rest of his life, which wasn't very long, it wasn't. He was a sad man, he was. You see, he always wanted to be the emperor of all Europe, and he almost was. He might have succeeded if it hadn't been for the Battle of Waterloo, when he lost to the Duke of Wellington. Well, after about 6 years of loneliness and brooding on the island of St. Helena, he died, he did.
5: But still, I don't see what that has got to do with Ascension Island.
3: Oh, but it has this to do with it. When you was on Ascension Island, you were just 700 miles north by west you was from St. Helena Island. 700 miles from where the great Napoleon spent the last 6 years of his life and where he died.
5: I wish we could have gone there. To St. Helena, I mean.
3: Aye, lad. Someday you may have the chance. Many's the time I've been there.
4: I'd like to see where Napoleon is buried. That's why I'd like to visit St. Helena sometime.
3: Aye, but he's not buried there, Miss Sue.
5: But you said just now, Dickon, that Napoleon died on the island of St. Helena.
3: That I did. He did die there. And he was buried there. He was. But some years later, his coffin was dug up, it was, and was taken to Paris and reburied. Because, you see, the French people still thought he was a great man, even if he was defeated by the British. And they wanted his body buried in French soil.
5: Sue, do you know, being with Dickon like this and listening to his stories, it's just like going to school.
4: It's better than going to school, I think.
3: Are you wrong there, little Miss Sue? Nothing is better for young'uns than going to school.
4: Yes, but in school you can't be cruising around the world like we're doing now.
3: That may be true, Miss Sue, but you learn more in school. It's often I've wished I'd been able to go to school and learn things the easy way.
5: What do you mean, the easy way, Dickon?
3: I'll tell you what I mean. I've learned a lot of things.

0: school and learn things the easy way.
1: What do you mean, the easy way, Dickon?
0: I'll tell you what I mean. I have learned a lot of things in my life, but I learned them the hard way. By sailing from one end of the globe to the other 100 times. I've knocked around and been knocked around, I have. Learned a lot, I did, but lost a leg doing it. You see, even though I know a lot about the world, and I've seen a lot, still I'm just an ignorant sailor, I am.
2: Oh, you are not, Dickon.
0: Hey, that I am, young'un. I'm just smart enough to know that I ain't smart at all. That is, smart in the things I'd like to be smart about.
1: What do you mean by that, Dickon?
0: Well, I mean that I've often wished that I was smart in knowing how to act around nice people. Like, for instance, your brother, monsieur. He's educated, he is. But you can't learn them things shipping on a whaler, you can't. You've got to go to school, you do.
1: Look, Captain Dalton's coming this way.
3: Avast, me hearties. What's in the sails?
2: Oh, Captain Dalton, Dickon has been telling us how close we were to St. Helena Island where Napoleon died, when we were on Ascension Island.
3: Aye, that we were, Miss Sue.
1: Well, I've learned more from Dickon since we've been on this cruise than I ever knew before, Captain Dalton.
3: I'm glad of that, Johnny. You can learn a lot from Dickon. He's a smart old seagull, and you may lay to that.
0: Thank you, Captain. But I'm not a smart one, I'm not. I just seen a lot, I have. But after all is said and done, I'm just an old rough tar. I'm fit only for the sea.
3: Aye, an old rough tar with a heart as pure as gold and as strong as steel. I'm proud to call you a friend, Dickon. And you may lay to that.
2: Why, Dickon, there's a tear in your eye.
0: Aye, there is, monsieur. But I'm not ashamed of it, I'm not. It's been a long time since these old eyes of mine are wet with anything besides salt water.
1: What's wrong, Dickon?
0: Oh, nothing's wrong, Johnny lad. These tears are tears of happiness to be sailing with such a fine man as Captain Dalton here.
3: Why, Dickon, I'm no different than any other skipper.
0: Captain, all my life, man and boy, I've sailed under many a captain from Cape Town to Frisco, from Liverpool to Yokohama, around the horn a dozen times or more. And I've been shanghaied by pirates and sailed under men I couldn't even understand their bloomin' speech. Whalers, Portuguese fish boats, Chinese pirates, and some nice ones, you may lay to that. Starved almost to death on desert islands, flogged by sea brigands, pushed around and beaten by drunken skippers. Aye, but I'm happy. I'm happy I went through all that.
4: Because it made a good sailor out of me. And if I hadn't been a sailor, I'd never had a chance to sail under such a man as Captain Dalton here. And that I wouldn't, so help me.
3: Well, Dickon, I hardly know what to say.
5: Dickon's a soft one! Dickon's a soft one!
0: Soft, am I? Soft, am I? I'll wring your neck, you blooming owl!
3: What was that?
0: Sounded like an explosion, it did, sir.
2: There. I heard it.
1: Where could that come from, Captain Dalton?
3: Just off starboard. You can see Galto Island coming in view. And those explosions are coming from Galto Island. I don't like the sound of it.
0: Nor do I, Captain Dalton.
1: Could it be that volcano again, Captain Dalton?
2: Oh, I hope not.
3: No. No, it's not the volcano this time. Those explosions are being set off by human hands. You may lay to that.
0: Well, what do you think it could be, Captain Dalton?
3: I don't think. I know. Someone is blasting the mine to get at those diamonds. It looks like we're getting here just in time.
6: Yes, someone is blasting the mine on Galto Island to get at the diamonds buried there. Of course, Captain Dalton has no idea it's Dirk Briscoe and Red Mulhooly. Will Captain Dalton get there in time before Briscoe and Mulhooly get away with the treasure? Be sure to listen to the next exciting adventure on the cruise of the Paul Parrot, and we'll find out just what is in store for Captain Dalton, Old Dickon, Johnny, and Sue, and the rest of our friends when they land once more on the island of Galto. Until then, this is your Paul Parrot announcer, Dave Ward, saying goodbye.
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7: 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Come on, let's visit the Great Gildersleeve and find out.
8: And as I was saying, Marjorie, every time
9: It's untight.
8: Don't mention it.
9: Every time you what, Uncle Mort?
8: Every time a button pops off my vest.
9: Oh, that's too bad.
8: Yeah, you bet. I'm on my fourth vest now.
9: Yeah, and that last sneeze broke your shoelaces.
8: Yeah? Oh, well, I've got to find some way of stopping this sneezing before I blow my brains out. Oh, I didn't do it that time.
9: Because I'm dying.
8: Yeah, well, you don't have to mention it.
9: No, Uncle Mort, I really think you should see a doctor. Now, this may be something serious.
10: Sure, whatever it is, it's nothing to be sneezed at.
8: Then why am I sneezing?
9: Well, there must be something you're allergic to.
8: Yeah, I know it. I'm allergic to sneezing.
9: No, Uncle. Something else is wrong. Now, why don't you go right downtown and see Dr. DePeyster?
8: Yeah, who in the name of the Mayo brothers is Dr. DePeyster?
9: Well, I understand he's wonderful. Allergies are his specialty.
8: Oh, you mean he's an anti-sneeze man?
9: Yes. Florence Foreman told me he cured her. Found she was allergic to gasoline, so she sold a car.
8: Wasn't that a little drastic?
9: Oh, no. After she got Dr. DePeyster's bill, she had to anyway.
8: Well, I hate to blow in a lot of money on my nose, Marjorie.
10: Excuse me, Miss Marge, but I was just making up your room. And you know that little kitty of yours?
9: Ah, you mean my itty-bitty-pitty kitty?
10: Itty-bitty, all for corn's sake.
8: Yep.
9: What's he been up to now, Bertie?
10: If that sweater you made for that ensign in the Navy on account of he gave you that pussycat...
9: Don't tell me you found that.
10: Yes'm. The kitten got into knitting.
8: Oh, that's a shame, Marjorie.
10: What did he try to do? Pull the wool over his eyes?
8: Yep.
10: Yeah, and on him it don't look good.
9: Oh, dear.
11: Did he do much damage, Bertie?
12: Just look here. I brought the sweater in.
8: What sweater? That thing is more snarls than a cage full of tigers. Why, it's... He...
11: It's what, Unc?
8: It's... You!
11: Gee, Unc, that one made the windows rattle.
8: The windows, eh? Good. I thought it was my teeth.
11: Really, Uncle Mort, you must go downtown and see Dr. DePice.
8: Oh, nonsense, Marjorie. Why should I let a trivial... Well, maybe someday... Come on, what are we waiting for? Where is that doctor? But, Marjorie... I haven't sneezed once since we left home. Just my luck. When the doctor asks me how I do it, I won't be able to show him.
11: Oh, now sit down, Uncle. Relax and look at a magazine.
8: Magazine? Oh, all right. There's an article in the National Geographic for May 1916 I never did finish.
11: Uncle, you won't find that here.
8: Why not? This is a doctor's office, isn't it?
11: Yes, but this is a young doctor.
8: Makes no difference, my dear. When a boy decides on a medical career, what's the first thing he does?
11: I don't know. What?
8: He starts saving magazines. That's one of the reasons he has to be an intern so long. Just to age his National Geographic.
11: Oh, Uncle. Why do they always have the National Geographic?
8: Well, it's all about faraway places. Anybody who sits in a doctor's office would rather be someplace far away.
13: Oh, excuse me. Are you Mr. Gildersleeve?
8: Yes.
13: Well, the doctor will see you now. This way, please.
8: What's he so cheerful about? The way she chirped, she'd make Florence Nightingale sound like a mudlark.
11: Now, you go right ahead, Uncle Mort.
8: Well, all right, my dear, but I'm feeling dandy now.
13: Oh, this is Mr. Gildersleeve, Doctor.
14: How do you do, Gildersleeve? Gildersleeve, any relation to Throckmorton P. Gildersleeve?
8: Oh, yes, that's me.
14: Oh, it is. Well, now, where'd I hear that name before?
8: I phoned you an hour ago.
14: That's where I heard it. I never forget a face. What seems to be your trouble?
8: Sneezing.
14: Oh, you're having trouble sneezing?
8: Oh, no, I'm not having trouble sneezing. I'm having trouble sneezing. For the past 4 or 5 days, that's all I've been doing.
14: Yeah, monotonous, isn't it?
8: Yes, I'm starting to get a permanent wave in my nose. Every morning, I get up and sneeze all the cornflakes out of my bowl.
14: I know what'll cure that.
8: What was that?
14: I say I know what'll cure that.
8: What?
14: Oatmeal. Yeah. Well, you better remove your clothes, please. And while you're doing that, I'll ask you a few questions.
8: Yeah.
14: Does anything you eat make your eyes water?
8: Yeah, raw onions.
14: Any food cause violent sneezing?
8: Well, black pepper does.
14: Any favorite dish that causes spots to appear on you?
8: Oh, yes, yes. I get spots from soft-boiled eggs.
14: From eggs? Where?
8: On my necktie. But really, Doctor, I wish you could see me sneeze. My eyes pop out so far, it looks like I'm going to expel the pupils.
14: That's interesting. Suppose you show me how you do it.
8: I can't. I haven't sneezed once since I left home.
14: Most interesting. Eliminates one type of allergy that's very difficult to cure.
8: What's that?
14: The auto-infectious variety, when a person's allergic to himself.
8: Well, I couldn't have that. I like me.
14: Yes. Your trouble seems to be localized somewhere at home. That makes the problem much simpler.
8: Oh, of course. All I have to do is move. Well, goodbye, Doctor.
14: One second, please. We'll never find the trouble by moving away from it.
8: I don't want to find it. I just want to lose it.
14: Then we must conduct a series of tests. And I believe the best place to do that is in your home.
8: Oh.
14: Shouldn't take us long to locate the trouble. Not more than a year.
8: Yes, just a year?
14: Yes, if we're lucky. And now, let me listen to your heart, quietly.
8: Yeah, okay.
14: You must have a heart of oak. I'd better listen again. Most interesting.
8: Excuse me, Doctor, but somebody's at the door.
14: Oh, I see. What is it?
13: Time to take your pills, Doctor.
14: No, I won't. I hate pills. Go away.
8: By the way, Doctor, how much is this going to cost?
14: Oh, not much. Just $50 for each series of tests.
8: Why, that could run up into five. Oh, my goodness, it could, couldn't it?
14: That's true. But if we don't do that, you'll probably sneeze yourself into an early grave.
8: Oh, Doctor, how soon are you coming over?
14: How about Sunday afternoon?
8: Yeah, I'll be waiting for you. Well, I better get going now.
14: Oh, no, no, Mr. Gildersleeve. Don't go out that way.
8: Why not? That's the way I came in.
14: Oh, no, you didn't. When you came in, you had your clothes on.
8: What? Oh!

0: Leroy. Gee, we haven't any of those left.
1: What are you going to do when we run out?
0: Oh, we can pull some more out Uncle Mort's tires. Hi, Unc.
2: Oh, hello, Leroy. Hello, Piggy.
0: What did the doctor say, Unc?
2: He said $5, please.
1: Jeepers, Leroy, what's wrong?
0: Unc suffers from the allergics.
2: Yeah.
1: Allergics? What's that?
0: Well, something rubs his nose the wrong way. Say, Unc, look what we're building.
2: Yeah, I see. What's it supposed to be?
0: It's a treehouse for our club, the Young MacArthurs.
2: You're putting it in the wrong place, Leroy. You'll never get a MacArthur out on a limb. Where are you going to put it?
0: Well, as soon as we get it nailed together, we're going to haul it up on that oak where the branches spread. You know, prefabrication.
2: Well, that's an idea, isn't it?
1: Did you ever have a treehouse, Mr. Gildersleeve?
2: Well, I started to one time. I had a wonderful idea. A log house in a tree. But it didn't work out.
0: Why not, Unc?
2: Well, we only had one tree in our backyard, and by the time I'd sawed enough logs for the house, there wasn't any tree left to put it in.
0: Did you build the house anyway?
2: No, my father found out what happened, and the logs and Pop and I all wound up in the woodshed.
0: Oh, was that the time you wanted to run away and be a sailor, and he knocked the tar out of you?
2: No, Leroy, that was another whaling expedition.
1: Gee, Mr. Gildersleeve, will you help us build our clubhouse?
2: Oh, of course. I'll pitch right in. Hand me the hammer, Leroy. Thank you. I just love to drive nails. Now watch me and learn, Leroy. Excuse me. Understand now, Leroy?
0: No, I don't quite...
2: Oh, but it's so simple. What's troubling you?
0: Well, I'm wondering how you're going to get your necktie off now that you've nailed both ends to the plank.
2: What do you mean? If I see... Oh, it's just fine up there, Leroy. Now, nail down that little birdhouse.
0: Birdhouse? Oh, you mean our mailbox.
2: Leroy, who's going to deliver mail up in a tree 20 feet off the ground?
0: Okay, it's a birdhouse.
3: Oh, Leroy!
0: Yes, buddy?
3: I'd like you to come down out of that tree. It's time for lunch. And that reminds me, Mr. Gildersleeve, Judge Hooker just dropped in.
2: Oh, he did he? That old goat always shows up at feeding time. Tell him to come out here. I want him to see the house we built.
3: Yes, sir. And don't you dilly-dally, Leroy.
0: I won't worry. Gee, Unc, isn't the clubhouse swell? I just finished fixing the secret trapdoor in the roof.
2: A secret trapdoor? Well, I wish I could see it. Must be very cozy inside.
0: I'll say.
2: Yeah, now you go in to lunch. And scrub your hands before you sit down at the table.
0: Okay, but gee whiz, I bet Tarzan never has to wash before he eats.
2: Yeah, of course not. Tarzan's in hot water all the time. Anyhow.
4: Hello, Leroy. How are you feeling, Gildersleeve? Still sneezing your brains out, or have you run out of brains?
2: No, Hooker, I haven't run out of brains. Would you like to borrow some?
4: No. Wouldn't think of taking your last one. What's the big attraction out here?
2: The attraction is that treehouse the kids built. Like to go up there and look at it?
4: No, thanks. I can see it well enough from here.
2: Yeah, they have a secret trap door and a lot of other modern improvements. Come on, let's go.
4: Now, let's quit kidding ourselves, Throckmorton. We're too old to go traipsing up the side of a tree to peek at a packing box.
2: Yeah, speak for yourself, you old fogey.
4: Fogey!
2: Okay, then you're an old fogey. Why, you even get out of breath playing checkers. Thank goodness I'm different.
4: Don't kid me, Throckmorton. If you aren't too old, you're too fat. Now forget about it. You're dizzy enough on the ground without climbing trees.
2: In that case, I guess I'll have to show you, Judge Hooker. Here, hold my coat, Grandpa, and watch a man strut his stuff.
4: Careful, Gildy. You'll get halfway up and then spread your stuff.
2: Don't worry about me, Judge. I come from a long line of tree climbers.
4: That may be so, but remember, you haven't any tail.
2: If I stand on this box, I think I can reach that limb. Yeah, just watch me, Judge.
4: Come on down from there, Gildersleeve, before you fall on that big fat neck.
2: Just a little rusty, that's all. I never knew I weighed so much.
4: You're building up to a terrible letdown, Humpty Dumpty.
2: Oh, by George, I'm going to make it. And nobody's more surprised than I am.
4: Well, you made it, but you never get down again.
2: Say, you ought to be up here, Judge. There's a beautiful view from here.
4: There is?
2: Uh-huh. On a clear day, I can see into every second-story window in the block.
4: What are you walking around on the roof for? The door isn't up there.
2: I think it is. Leroy said something about a secret trap door somewhere. Oh!
4: Gildersleeve, what happened?
2: I found the trap door.
4: You better stop fooling around and come down. That's pretty dangerous.
2: If you may be right. I'd better... Uh-oh.
4: What's wrong now?
2: But I got in here. I should be able to get out.
4: Dimmersley, what's the trouble?
2: I can't squeeze out of this door.
4: But you just got in.
2: Yeah, but I came in fast, and I'm stuck fast, too. Yeah, this is going to be one of my bad days.
5: The great Gildersleeve will be with us again in just a moment. 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

0: And now let's return to the great Gildersleeve, whom we left stranded in a house in a tree in the backyard. As we find Uncle Mort again, he's still there, while below, Judge Hooker tries to comfort him with song.
1: Rock-a-bye, Gildy, in the treetop.
2: I'll kill that hooker.
1: When the wind blows, hang on or you drop.
2: Yeah, I'll drop on you.
1: When the bow bends, it surely will break, and Gildy will hit just like an earthquake.
3: Hooker, stop that infernal nursery rhyme.
1: Oh, you want something more modern, huh? All right, Gildy, I'll give you the number one song on the hit parade.
2: Yo.
1: Don't sit up in the apple tree with anyone else but me. Anyone else but me.
2: Yes.
1: Anyone else but me.
3: No, no, no! Do something. Get me out of here. This is a terrible predicament.
1: Yes, isn't it?
3: You just wait, Judge Hooker. I'm going to break every bone in your head. Now, get me out of here.
4: Where's Uncle Mort, Judge?
1: Uncle decided to visit your treehouse, Leroy. See him? He became so absorbed in it, he can't tear himself away.
2: Yeah.
4: Oh, yeah, now I can see him. His head sticking out of the secret trap door. Oh, I'm having a liking up there.
3: I'd like it a lot better up here if I were down there.
4: Gee, is anything wrong?
3: Oh, no, nothing at all, Leroy. Except that I'm wearing your secret trap door as a girdle. I'm stuck up here fast. You got to do something.
4: Leroy. Keepers, sis, Uncle Mort is up a tree. Look. Why, Uncle Mort!
3: Yeah, hello, Marjorie.
4: What are you doing up there?
1: I think he's looking for a bird's nest. He's been acting as if he's a little cuckoo.
3: Don't you egg me on, Hooker. Marjorie, I came up here to inspect Leroy's little shanty, but now I'm stuck. And frankly, I'm beginning to get bored with lodging here.
5: Excuse me, folks, but where's Miss Gilsey?
3: Yeah, I'm right here, Bertie.
5: Well, where's that horse coming from? He can't be in the top of the tree. His trunk's bigger than the tree.
3: I'm upstairs in the tree, Bertie. What is it?
5: Oh, there's a doctor. Do like that the son go to see. He says he's got an appointment.
3: Oh, great jumping jeeps. The sneeze doctor. I forgot all about him.
4: Gee, Uncle, I don't think there's room enough for both of you out there.
3: Of course not, Leroy. And I won't have anyone see me in this ridiculous, undignified position. Bertie, tell him to come back later in the afternoon. Tell him I'm at a board meeting.
4: Uncle, that wouldn't be telling the truth.
3: Oh, yes, it would, my dear. Wherever I turn, I'm meeting a board.
5: Well, I won't tell him.
3: And Bertie, after he leaves, bring me something to eat.
5: Yes, sir.
3: Slice up some of that tongue and make three or four sandwiches, huh? Yes. It's way past my lunchtime, and I feel as hollow as Judge Hooker's head.
1: That's right, Gildersleeve. Go ahead and stuff yourself. Then you'll never be able to get out of that box.
3: Oh, my goodness. I never thought of that. Just two tongue sandwiches, Bertie.
5: Okay, but how am I going to serve them? All fashioned?
3: Yeah.
4: Gee, Uncle, why didn't you let the doctor come back here? I bet he can get you out.
3: Leroy, I don't need an allergy specialist. I need a tree surgeon.
4: Well, he can put you on a reducing diet.
1: Sorry, Leroy, but that wouldn't work. No matter how much your uncle reduced, he'd still be living on the fat of the land.
3: Hooker, why don't you go home?
1: All right. I can take a hint. I just hope you're stuck up there until your north side is covered with moss. Goodbye.
4: Oh, Uncle Mort, I'm sorry this happened. Now that he's gone, don't you feel sort of empty inside?
3: I'll say I do. Where's Bertie with those tongue sandwiches? Oh, Bertie!
5: Here I come, Mr. Gilfrey. I had some trouble with the cat. And that doctor man said he'll be back later, and he's still charging me for this visit.
3: Well, never mind that now. What about my lunch? Didn't you bring me those sandwiches?
5: No, sir. I'm awful sorry about that, but I can't.
3: You can't? Why not?
5: Because the cat got your tongue.
3: No, Piggy, don't pull. You're just taking the back right out of my shirt. It's no use, boys. Oh, why did you ever build this thing so solidly?
6: Jeepers, you told us to, Mr. Gildersleeve.
3: You're trapped by my own words. You better climb down now, boys, and try to borrow a ladder and an axe someplace.
6: Okay, Uncle.
3: And remember, I don't want anyone in the neighborhood to know about this. I'd be the butt of too many jokes.
6: You coming, Leroy?
3: Scramble down now. I can see the girl next door in her room. I don't want to attract any attention.
4: Well, we'll be right back, Uncle.
3: Yeah, okay.
7: Hello,
3: Dottie. How are you today?
7: Oh, perfectly fine, except for a blister I picked up at tennis. It's been annoying me ever since. Isn't it terrible?
3: Heel?
7: I'll say he is. He followed me all the way home. Say, how did you ever manage to get up so high? Is that a steam cabinet you're sitting in? What are you doing up in the tree?
3: Who, me? Oh, nothing. I'm just doing an important air raid defense job.
7: You don't say. can trust me because you know I always keep my mouth closed and everything I hear goes right in one ear and out the other. And, gee, I wonder why that is.
3: Well, what's there in between to stop it?
7: Oh, well, then you'll tell me, huh? Well, what is it?
3: Well, if you must know, I'm up here spotting airplanes.
7: Spotting airplanes? Oh, how fascinating. Gee, I wish I could help you, only I wouldn't know what colors to spot them.
3: Ew. No, I don't suppose you would. Hey, what's that noise?
7: Oh, my goodness. There's a fire somewhere.
3: Huh?
7: Oh, I simply must go because I just love to curl up in front of a good fire. Well, goodbye, Mr. Gildersleeve. I hope you polka dot a lot of planes.
3: Polka dot it. Just my luck to have a nice, exciting fire somewhere, and I can't go. Is that you down there, Leroy?
4: Yes, sir.
3: Where's the fire?
4: There isn't any, Elmore. You told me to borrow a ladder and a match, but not to tell the neighbors, so I just called the fire department.
3: No. Great jumping jeeps. Why did you do that? Oh, I won't have it. Look at all those people. Send them away. And tell them to stop coming.
4: But, Jeepers, Uncle Roy.
8: Hello, kid. Is that him up there?
4: Yeah, Chief, but he says that he don't want to...
8: Bring a 30-footer, boys.
3: Go away. Take those fire wagons out of our alley. Keep that crowd out of our yard.
8: Oh, a little violent, huh? Now, take it easy, Tubby. We'll get you down.
3: I don't want to come down. I like it up here.
8: What is this guy, a squirrel?
4: Don't worry, Uncle Mort. They'll chop you out in no time.
3: Keep those hatchet men away from me. I'm very comfortable up here, and I won't come down till I'm good and ready.
8: As nutty as a fruitcake.
9: He's jerky, that's all.
8: Probably thinks he's General Doolittle.
3: Why don't you brave fire ladder just go back to your checker game?
8: Now, see here, Fatso. We were called to take you down from there.
3: Who called you? Did I call you?
8: No, but somebody...
3: You're paid for putting out fires, not for coming around annoying innocent people who are enjoying a nice rest up a tree.
8: But we're supposed to take
3: you... Oh, wasting the taxpayers' money, eh? Now, you get out of here before I pick up my phone and report this to the mayor.
8: Come on, boys. Put that ladder back in the truck. Quinn, take this axe back. Let's get out of here before I turn a hose on that big fat false alarm.
3: The idea. I guess I told him a thing or two.
4: But gee, Uncle Mort, those guys would have gotten you out of there in a minute. Don't you want to come down?
3: No, Leroy. I couldn't come down that ladder in front of that crowd.
4: Why not?
3: Because there are a lot of nails up here, and I've torn a square foot out of the seat of my pants. I cut down a tree once, and it takes days, Bertie.
6: Say, Mr. Gildersleeve, I'll bet you could get through if you got a can of grease and gave yourself a good lube job.
3: Thanks for the suggestion, Piggy, but I'll save that one till everything else fails.
7: Uncle Mort, here comes Dr. DePeister.
3: Oh, I'd forgotten all about him. Say, I just realized something. I haven't sneezed since I came up here, Marjorie. He'll probably want me to stay here the rest of my life.
10: Is Mr. Gildersleeve back yet?
3: Oh, yes, yes, I'm up here, Doctor.
10: Where? Oh, there you are. Well, come down now. We'll get started with those tests.
3: Come down, eh? I'm afraid I'll have to stay up here a while.
10: Oh, now, Mr. Gildersleeve, you should have more confidence in your doctor. You mustn't run away, you know.
3: I'm not going to run away, but why don't you? Run away and come back some other day.
10: That's a rather peculiar reaction. I'll have to write the medical journal about this.
7: Really, Doctor, you don't understand.
3: Oh, hey, keep away. Cut that out.
4: What's wrong, Mr. Gildersleeve?
3: Woodpeckers are trying to build a nest in my hair.
4: Poor Uncle Mort.
10: Yeah, what's the matter? Is he allergic to woodpeckers?
4: I am. Here's a policeman to see you.
3: A policeman? What does he want?
11: There have been a lot of complaints from this neighborhood about a peeping Tom.
10: A peeping Tom.
3: Oh, help! Get him off! You! Now the woodpeckers are dying, bothering you. Hurry up,

0: Get away from me, bird. You bother me.
1: How's the sawing going, Uncle?
0: Sawing? Not so good. I'm getting too much attention from my little feathered friends.
1: I've got an idea how we can scare off the birds. I'll be right back.
0: All right.
2: Excuse me, Mr. Gilsey, but do you expect to be down for dinner?
0: I hope so, Bertie.
2: So do I, because I can't see how I'm going to serve your soup up there.
0: Oh, well, that'd be simple. I could drink it through a straw.
1: What, oxtail soup?
0: Yes, oxtail.
1: Here, kitty. Nice, kitty. Come on now. Hey, Uncle, look what I've got to drive the birds off.
0: Oh, Marjorie's cat. Good. Send him right up here, Leroy. I'm afraid some bird's going to lay an egg on me any minute.
1: Go ahead up to Uncle Mort, kitty. Attaboy. Yes. Keep on going. That's it.
0: Yeah, here, kitty. Oh, yes. Come on. Stay right up here near your Uncle Mort. Isn't he cute? It, Leroy, that was certainly a bright eye.
3: Ow!
2: Good night.
0: Yeah. You're welcome, Bertie.
3: Ow!
0: Say, I didn't sneeze once since I came up here until that cat... I just found out what I'm allergic to, Marjorie. It's that cat of yours. Oh, well, this saves me a lot of doctor bills and time and trouble. Why, I'm so happy.
1: Come on down for a minute, kitty.
0: No, don't call him, Leroy. It looks like I'm going to sneeze my way out of here. Hey, come here, nice kitty. I can't hear you, Leroy. On account of...

0: Where am I?
1: You're in the middle of our victory garden, Unc. Right between the mashed potatoes and the split peas.
0: Yep.

Ladies and gentlemen, it's just 6 months since Pearl Harbor. Since then, this nation has leaped to arms with one idea in our minds and hearts: victory. This summer, there'll be no slackening, no rest. The leading NBC shows are joining our government in bringing you the Victory Parade, a series of Sunday afternoon shows heard all through the summer in the Jack Benny time. We urge you to listen. Good night, ladies and gentlemen.

0: original music heard on this program was composed and conducted by William Randolph. This is Jim Bannon speaking for the Kraft Cheese Company and inviting you to tune in again next week at the same time for the further adventures of the Great Gildersleeve.
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3: I'm the Comic Weekly Man, the jolly Comic Weekly Man, and I'm here to read the funnies to you happy boys and honeys. Yes, boys and girls, it's Comic Weekly time. And here I come right into your house to bring a little fun and happiness. Right out of the pages of Puck the Comic Weekly, straight into your living room, your friend, the Comic Weekly Man, the jolly Comic Weekly Man. Hello, hello, hello. Little Miss Honey, how are you today?
4: Oh, I'm just fine, thank you. And I'm very, very happy because this week is St. Valentine's Day.
3: Yes, that's right. Valentine's Day is this week.
4: I like Valentine's Day because I get so many Valentines.
3: And candy, too?
4: Yes, and candy, too.
3: And you know what else happens this week?
4: What?
3: I'll give you a hint. The birthday of a very famous American.
4: Who?
3: He was a very famous president.
4: Who?
3: One of the most famous men in the world.
4: Who?
3: You guessed it, Abraham Lincoln.
4: Oh, yes. I just love Abraham Lincoln. Isn't that wonderful? Abraham Lincoln and Valentine's Day, both in the same week.
3: Yes, and the funnies, too.
4: Oh, yes. Read them, please.
3: Puck the Comic Weekly.
4: Yes.
3: Very well, I will in just a moment. But before I do, let's listen to this nice man. Now, here we go with Puck the Comic Weekly. And on the bottom of page one, hop along, Cassidy.
4: Oh, happy. Magic words for the music, please.
3: Very well, my lady. Six guns blazing as he thunders along. Give us music for Hop Along. Hoppy and some of his friends from the Stebbins Ranch have gone after Calico, leader of the Outlaw counterfeiting ring, with the purpose of ending Calico's lawless rule. The secret attack they planned on Sulphur City, the town that Calico runs, was spoiled because one of Calico's men had learned of Hoppy's plan. A ferocious battle ensued, during which Hoppy and two of his men were cornered in the freight office behind some explosives. Things looked very bad for Hoppy. Meanwhile, a wagon drawn by two horses is stopped at the outskirts of the city by two of Calico's men. The driver says,
5: "Hey, ain't that shooting?"
3: And one of Calico's men says,
5: "Forget it. Some lawbreakers drifted into town, gunning for trouble. Till we've settled with them, our orders are to keep all citizens off on the streets."
3: Just then, one of the shots frightens the horses, who run away, heading directly at the guards.
5: "Hey, look out, the team's bolting."
3: And last picture, top row, they run directly down the street of Sulphur City. First picture, next row, in the freight office, one of Hoppy's companions says,
5: "Hey, we gotta find cover somewhere else, Hoppy. We'll get our heads blown off if a wild shark's firing these explosives."
3: Another one says, "Yeah, they're keeping us pinned down. No way out." Hoppy replies, "Well, I'm not so sure, boys. Look what's coming. Get ready." At this moment, the runaway horses pulling the loaded wagon are coming right past the place where they're hiding. Hoppy and his pals grab hold of the side and hang on unseen by Calico's gang and get a free ride to safety. When the wagon disappears, Calico and her men across the street in an office window high above look down at the spot where they'd seen Hoppy a minute ago. And one of them exclaims,
6: "Hey, they disappeared!"
3: First picture bottom row, some distance from the freight office, Hoppy and his two companions, who've been hanging on to the side of the wagon, drop off as Hoppy says, "Far enough, boys. Let's double back and try to get them behind." Thinking Hoppy is still hiding in the freight office, Calico and her men are closing in to smoke him out. When they're just a few feet from the freight office, one of the men puts a shot directly into a box of blasting powder. And last picture, the freight office goes up in a gigantic explosion, taking some of Calico's men with it.
4: Calico will think that Hoppy was killed by the explosion because he was in the freight office.
3: Yes, and thinking he's dead, they won't expect him to suddenly appear from behind it.
4: No, I hope he makes it.
3: So do I. And don't forget to follow Hoppy in the daily papers, too.
4: Oh, I won't forget that because I just love Hoppy.
3: Good. Now?
4: Oh, let's see what's over the page. It ought to be Prince Valiant.
3: You're right, it is Prince Valiant on page 3.
4: I'm anxious to read that because Prince Valiant and his friends are on their way to do an errand for Val's father. And everywhere they went, houses were burned and things were destroyed and even people killed. It was awful.
3: Yes, cruel barbarian soldiers have been sweeping over that part of the country, destroying everything that came before them.
4: And just when Val came to the top of a hill, he saw the whole army before him. I wonder what's going to happen.
3: Well, let's read now and find out. With Prince Valiant and the days of King Arthur. Hecate, Brecket, Grey Malkin, and Quince. Music romantic for a fair, fair prince. The rear guard of a horde of barbarians turns toward Prince Valiant, Eagle, Rufus, and Arf. They finger their weapons and smile in anticipation at the thought of further slaughter. Val puts aside his lance and draws the singing sword, saying, "Remembering the burning village we passed and the horrible evidence of that visit, I must do a little work. Will you join me?" They do, and Val and his friends ride at the rear guard. And in a very short time, the barbarian soldiers know they have met four tornadoes. After their moment of pleasure, Val and his friends gallop laughingly away. All morning, they search unsuccessfully for a way across the towering mountains. Last picture of the row, they share lunch with a wandering friar, and he tells them of a monastery in the hills whose abbot knows of a secret pass through the mountains. First picture, bottom row, late that afternoon, Val and his friends come to the monastery where lives the abbot who knows of the secret pass. Val and his friends stop and gaze at it. The monastery is perched in a soaring crag, impregnable as any fortress, where Christians are being persecuted by the surging pagans. Val thinks that surely no one could capture this fortress, placed as it is in such an out-of-the-way and almost unreachable spot. Last picture, they are at the door, which is open to them. And Val and his friends are made welcome and enter into one of the strangest segments of medieval life. Now, that was the time of history, which was about 700 years ago, the Middle Ages of man, which was marked by an earlier way of thinking and living, just the way we see it in Prince Val.
4: Oh, I see. I wonder what's going to happen to Val in this castle.
3: Oh, I'm sure that when the abbot finds out that Val is a good man, he'll tell Val how to get over the mountain.
4: I hope so.
3: Yes. Well, now would you like to read Dick's adventures?
4: Oh, yes, please.
3: Very well. If you'll turn over to the last page of the first section.
4: Oh, here Dick is. He's right on the top of the page. Dick is with General Washington in the early days of America.
3: Yes, he's with General Washington's army, and it's a cold, cold winter. The soldiers don't have enough to eat, and they don't have warm clothes. Washington has been slipping away from the British commander because he doesn't want to fight until he knows he can win.
4: I'm anxious to find out what's going to happen today.
3: Well, very well, here we go with Dick's Adventures. And say the magic words with me.
7: Riggedy-pack-a-zack-a-zit.
3: Let's have music for Adventureless Dick. Dick is with Washington's army back in 1776. An army driven by the British into what looks like a hopeless position on the Pennsylvania side of the Delaware River. Suddenly, Dick realizes that it's Christmas Day. There's no Yuletide cheer, only a yearning for victory and peace. Officers, bent hard against the storm, are hurrying out of Washington's field headquarters. They are General Nathaniel Greene, Colonel Alexander Hamilton, and James Monroe. Dick thinks to himself, something big's going to happen today. Last picture, top row. A few minutes later, the whole camp learns what it is. Washington is determined to catch the smug British forces off guard by moving his men secretly back across the Delaware and attacking the enemy-held town of Trenton. First picture, next row. The men prepare for the crossing. Because the Delaware is storm-swept, desperately dangerous to cross with men and cannon, just for these reasons, Washington is crossing it. He's sure the British won't expect it. About 4 o'clock the next morning, just a few hours before dawn, the last boats cross the river with Washington's army and cannon. Dick exclaims,
7: hey, we've got almost everybody across. Well, gee, this looks familiar.
3: First picture, bottom row, Washington's army's on the march through the wind and snow, heading for Trenton, New Jersey. The cannons are placed and loaded, and then comes the command, fire! The enemy is surprised, terrified, and utterly confused. Trenton is overrun by Washington's men. Dick yells,
7: ah, and they thought Washington was licked. They thought...
3: Then Dick sits up in bed, his eyes wide open, and he recognizes his own room in the year 1951, and he says,
7: oh, I've only been dreaming again.
4: Oh, wasn't that wonderful?
3: Yes, that was really daring, crossing that rough river in those small boats in the middle of winter and at night.
4: Oh, I just love Dick's adventures because he has the most wonderful dreams.
3: And next week, I'm sure he'll have another one just as exciting.
4: Oh, goody. Oh, look, here's Rusty Rowdy right underneath Dick's adventures. And last week, Squire Boggs had found Rusty trailing him, and he locked Rusty below deck on the old schooner.
3: Yes, but Rusty got out and saw Squire Boggs up to his mean business.
4: And then Squire Boggs and Captain Coon went down in the boat to get Rusty, and Rusty slipped over and locked them up.
3: And just then, Tex and Mr. Kilgore, the government treasury agent, were on their way to find Rusty.
4: Oh, I hope they get there in time. That's me.
3: Very well. Here we go with Rusty Riley. Gallop and run till the road is dusty. Give us music for his horse and Rusty. Tex and Mr. Kilgore are following Flip, who leads them to the old schooner hulk where Rusty has Squire Boggs and Captain Clune locked below deck. Third picture, first row. Tex and Mr. Kilgore are beside Rusty on the deck of the old schooner hulk. Tex says,
8: hey, suffering horned toads, lad, what are you doing here? I thought I told you to hit the hay.
3: Rusty replies,
7: yeah, I know, Tex, and Mr. Kilgore, too, but I got them. They thought they had me, but I fooled them.
3: Last picture, top row, Tex says,
8: well, you got who, Rusty? Hey, what are you talking about?
7: Rusty replies, why, Squire Boggs and Captain Clune. They're in a little cabin under this hatchway I'm sitting on.
3: First picture, bottom row, Tex replies,
8: hey, great snakes, boy. You got Boggs and Clune trapped down there? Yeah, I hear them banging on the hatch. Here, come on, Mr. Kilgore. We gotta let them out.
7: Yeah, but wait, Tex. Wait until I tell you. Wait till I tell you what they were doing. Hey, just look in that cabin over there, Mr. Kilgore. They stored away a lot of those metal cylinders, just like the one we fished out of the water near our boathouse.
3: Quickly, Kilgore investigates in the cabin. When he sees the metal cylinders, he exclaims,
7: by George, I believe the boy has solved my case for me.
3: Last picture, he says,
7: okay, Tex. Now we can let those two out. Thanks to Rusty, I think we're about at the end of the chase.
3: And Tex exclaims,
8: what?
3: And Rusty's eyes pop wide open with astonishment.
4: Next week to see the look on Squire Boggs' face when he finds out that Rusty caught him.
3: Neither can I.
4: Oh, now it's time for that funny Dagwood Blundie.
3: Yes, it is. And I'll read them if you'll pick up the first page of the second section. But first, here's that nice man again with something interesting to say. The Now, here we go again with Puck the Comic Weekly. And on the first page of the second section, Dagwood and Blondie.
4: Magic words for the music, please.
3: Very well, my lady. Ramafoo, ramafum, zim, zem, zombie. Conjure me music for Dagwood and Blondie. Tootsie Woodley, Blondie's neighbor, has dropped in for a little chat. And she's telling Blondie about a movie she saw last night. She's saying,
9: "Oh, Blondie, you must go to the movies tonight. It's simply wonderful. It's so romantic. Why, honestly, Herbert is so sweet and affectionate since we saw it."
3: And Blondie says,
4: "Really?"
3: Last picture top row, Tootsie goes on rapturously,
9: "When he picked her up in his strong arms and carried her over the threshold, I nearly swooned."
3: And Blondie replies,
4: "How thrilling."
3: And then Tootsie goes home. Blondie thinks that maybe Dagwood might become nice and romantic to her if he saw such a romantic picture. So first picture next row, she says to him sweetly,
4: "Dagwood, darling, would you like to go to the movies tonight?"
3: And Dagwood, who has settled down in a sweet chair for a long, comfortable evening at home, exclaims not so sweetly, "No." So they go to the movies. Last picture of the row, they're sitting in the theater watching a dashing hero making love to a beautiful girl on an island in the South Seas. And Blondie sighs with happiness.
4: "Oh, my."
3: And Dagwood sighs with disgust. "Ah." And then Dagwood falls asleep. First picture next row, Blondie shakes Dagwood, saying,
4: "Dagwood, stop dozing. Here comes the big love scene."
3: So Dagwood wakes up just long enough to see that the hero is being pursued by South Sea natives. The hero has carried the beautiful girl to safety with a knife between his teeth, as everybody sighs with relief. And from Dagwood we hear, and that's the end of the picture. Last picture of the row, Blondie has managed to get Dagwood on his feet and has gotten his hat and coat on and leading him home. And she says,
4: "Dagwood, wake up. The show is over and we're on our way home."
3: But Dagwood doesn't know what happens. He's so drowsy. And by the time you can go, Blondie and Dagwood are home. Dagwood leans against the front of the house as Blondie says,
4: "Wasn't that romantic when he carried her over the threshold?"
3: But Dagwood just answers, and then slowly slides down to the ground. And there he lies on the porch, asleep. Blondie looks at him with disappointment that he isn't carrying her over the threshold like the hero in the movie did. And she gives a sigh.
4: "Oh, well."
3: Then takes him by the shoulders and drags him into the house, saying,
4: "We've been married a long time." That was no way to act after seeing a romantic picture like that.
3: Well, what would you like him to do? Put a knife between his teeth and pick Blondie up in his arms and carry her all the way home?
4: Well, no, not all the way home, but he could at least carry her over the threshold.
3: With a knife in his teeth?
4: No, the key.
3: Oh, excuse me.
4: That's all right.
3: Hey, look underneath Blondie.
4: Oh, goody. Roy Rogers. Last week, he ended his last adventure, so maybe he's going to start a new one today. So quick read, please.
3: Very well, then. Here we go with Roy Rogers, King of the Cowboys. Hi-yip-hi-yo. Now here we go with Roy and Trigger. Hi-yip-hi-yo. Roy is on his way to Saddle Butte, a western town. As he comes to a fork in the road, he sees a man in a wagon lashing his horses furiously. When Roy sees the man mistreating his horses, he heads after them, seizes one of the horses' bridles, and slows him down as he yells, "Slow down, mister! You're running these horses to death!" In a moment, Roy has stopped the wagon. The driver exclaims,
10: "Zounds! It's my bosom friend, Roy Rogers! But there's no time to talk, Rogers. I must get to Saddle Butte."
3: And Roy exclaims, "J. Lucian Dangerfield, you old scalawag. Hey, what's the big hurry?" And sure enough, it is J. Lucian Dangerfield, the head of the Wild West show that Roy got mixed up with once before. Lucian answers,
10: I've been ranging the countryside for livestock to use in my Wild West extravaganza. But right now, urgent business awaits me in town."
3: Roy replies, last picture top row, "Well, you'll never get there if you don't give these horses a blow." First picture bottom row, Lucian says,
10: "Well, I'll explain later, Roy. Right now, I must..."
3: And suddenly, a man jumps up from underneath a blanket in the wagon and knocks Dangerfield out of the wagon.
10: "Oh, no!"
3: It's a convict in jailbird's clothes, and as he holds his gun on Roy, he snarls,
11: I told you to keep this wagon moving, you jabbering old maverick. I ought to blow your head off. Reach, both of you.
3: Roy asks, who's your friend in the convict suit, Dangerfield? The convict climbs out of the wagon, saying,
11: I'm Handel's Baldwin. I want your duds, cowboy. Start peeling.
3: Roy sees there's nothing to do but give him his clothes. And as Roy starts to untie his neckerchief, last picture, Baldwin says,
11: I plugged two guards breaking jail, and I don't mind adding to the score. Get those duds off.
3: Dangerfield whimpers.
10: Oh, please, Mr. Handels, no violence, no violence.
3: And Roy says, you won't get away with this, Baldwin.
4: Do you think Roy will really give him his clothes?
3: Well, that gun on him, I don't know what else he can do.
4: Well, maybe when he's unbuckling his own gun belt, he can pull his gun and bang, bang, before the convict knows it, he will shoot his gun right out of his hand.
3: Well, that's something we'll have to wait till next week to find out. But now let's turn over the page and see who's there.
4: Oh, it's Uncle Remus, my favorite favorite.
3: Well, since it's your favorite favorite, we'll read that right now. So here we go with Uncle Remus and his Tales of Br'er Rabbit. Say the magic words with me.
4: Hippity-hoppity,
3: make it a habit to give us music for old Br'er Rabbit. Uncle Remus says,
8: This tale's about the time Br'er Rabbit and Br'er Bar had the argument about old Br'er Ghost living in that haunted house.
3: Yes, Br'er Rabbit and Br'er Bear are arguing about ghosts. And Br'er Rabbit is pointing to the old house on the top of the hill, and he's saying,
12: But I say that haunted house is so full of ghosts, it whammies.
3: And Br'er Bear replies,
10: Dad, you is full of ignorance. There ain't no such thing as ghosts.
3: And Br'er Rabbit says,
12: Yeah, I bet your wagon load of watermelons to a barrel of honeysuckle juice that you were scared to spend the night in that haunted house.
3: And Br'er Bear answers,
10: I accept the insult. You has done lost yourself a barrel of honeysuckle juice.
3: And then Br'er Bear saunters off home to prepare for his evening in the haunted house. Br'er Rabbit wiggles his finger in the air. And a moment later, Br'er Moth flies to him and lands on Br'er Rabbit's finger. Br'er Rabbit whispers something to Br'er Moth. And Br'er Moth flicks his wings, which means yes. And Br'er Rabbit says,
12: Now, Br'er Moth, you do just like I told you, and I'll give you and the boys an old woolen blanket for your dinner.
3: And Br'er Moth answers,
12: Now, me and my family knows what to do.
3: And away he flies to do what he and his family knows what. Comes the night, and Br'er Bar is sitting in the haunted house beside a lighted candle, a gun in hand, a pistol beside him, an axe and a club on the floor in front of him. And he says nervously,
10: Everybody knows there ain't no such thing as ghosts. I hopes.
3: When all of a sudden, first picture bottom row, a thing which looks like a ghost with outstretched arms comes sailing through the air, sailing straight for Br'er Bear, and it howls. And Br'er Bear looks up. Br'er Bear's eyes pop open in fear. And the ghost makes a dive at him. And then the ghost goes, And Br'er Bear leaps to his feet. And he drops his gun and dashes for the door, yelling,
10: Help! Save me!
3: And he disappears in the distance, never stopping to see that what looks like the ghost was 300 of Br'er Moth's relatives flying in close formation, making out something that looks like a white sheet. Last picture, Br'er Rabbit is giving the moths a nice wool blanket, just what moths love for dessert. And he's saying,
12: Well, Br'er Moth, you sure makes a fine ghost. And here's the blanket I promised you. Now, everybody just sit down and have a banquet.
3: And as the moths exclaim happily over the delicious banquet,

0: promised you. Now, everybody just sit down and have a banquet.
1: And as the moths exclaim happily over the delicious banquet, sort of a mothball, Uncle Remus says,
2: most folk don't wait long enough to think twice.
3: Yes.
1: Brer Bear, he's a dumb one because there aren't any ghosts.
3: But Brer Rabbit's little trick made him believe there are, and I'll bet you he'll never go in a haunted house again.
1: I'll bet he won't either. Well, now let's turn over the page.
3: Oh, there's Flash Gordon right at the top. And there's Prince Fino and Queen Sunia with Flash and Dale.
1: They were escaping from the underground caverns which the wizard had caused to cave in on them, and their rafts were carried into the rapids of the underground river into the whirlpool.
3: And then when the rafts were destroyed, and it looked like they were going to drown dead, they were carried up against a huge gate or something, and they held onto the bar. So now let's read and see what's going to happen next.
1: Very well. Here we go with Flash Gordon. Rig-a-rig-a-doon-doon, sask-a-matash. Let's have music for heroic Flash. Flash and Dale escape from the underground whirlpool, while Prince Fino helps Queen Sunee. Dale suddenly notices a door, and she wonders if that may be a way out. Flash and Fino find a heavy beam of wood. They pick it up, and Last Picture Top Row batter vainly at the stout barrier. Flash exclaims, must be the wizard's passage to the pool. We can't break through it. We'll have to make them open it for us. So they stop trying to break it down. Fino suddenly guesses that the channel leading out of the pool through the grate must be the wizard's power turbine mill race. The grating has been put there to stop any debris like floating raw trees or logs from going into the channel where the power turbines are and destroying them. So Flash, First Picture Bottom Row, dives down to unfasten the protective grating. Fino bravely follows him. Under the water, they find the hooks by which the grating is fastened. Working quickly, they soon have dislodged the grating. And as they come to the surface of the water again, Flash laughs. Well, the wizard will come in a hurry when all that debris hits their turbines and shuts off their metal-melting rays. And then, with another scheme in mind, Flash has Fino help him lift the grating up on top of the rock, just above the heavy door leading to the engine room. He barely has time to balance the heavy grating over the passage when the locked door swings open. And like angry ants, the wizard's troubleshooters swarm out of the tunnel with tools and weapons.
3: Up above him, and Flash is going to drop the grating down on him and knock him down, isn't he?
1: That's the plan.
3: Oh, I'll bet you that's why he wanted to make the engine stop, so they would come out and see what happened.
1: That's right. And Flash intends to overpower the guards and slip into the engine room himself and maybe find a way out.
3: I can hardly wait until next week to see if he succeeds.
1: Well, I'm afraid you'll have to. Well...
3: Oh, read this one more, please.
1: Oh, all right, then. Let's go back to the very first page, and we'll read Snookums.
3: All right. Oh, goody. Here it is.
1: And here we go with little old Snookums. Diddly-da, diddly-doo, wick-a-mack-a-mookums. Let's have a little tune for little Snookums. Archie buys a pretty little puppy for Snookums and brings it home. Last Picture Top Row, he puts the puppy down on the ground before Snookums, saying,
4: Snookums, my boy, look at the nice little puppy that Daddy bought for you.
1: And Snookums is so happy, he runs for the little puppy with his arms outstretched, saying,
5: oh, isn't he cute?
1: A little later, Archie hears Snookums crying because the puppy ran away, First Picture Bottom Row. So Archie goes looking for it, and he finds a puppy in front of the house. And he exclaims,
4: oh, there he is. I'll get him, Snookums.
1: And so he tiptoes toward it. And then Archie makes a leap at the puppy. And finds that his head has banged against an iron dog. And Archie, his eyes blackened and his head aching with pain, comes in the house Last Picture. And Rosie asks him if he saw the cute little cast iron dog she bought for the lawn. And Archie exclaims,
4: I did, dog.
3: It's too bad he had to bring Snookums the puppy the same day that Rosie brought the iron dog because they both look just alike. Poor Archie.
1: Yes, poor Archie. He certainly got fooled that time. He thought the iron dog was the real dog. Well, now that's all the time I have. But before I go, here's that nice fellow with some more interesting information.

0: Well, honey, and all you boys and girls, I gotta go now.
1: All right, Mr. Comic Weekly Man, but I'll be waiting for you next week.
0: Okay, that's a date, and a date with all your boys and girls. Be sure to meet me with our little friend, Miss Honey, next week when I read Puck the Comic Weekly. For I'm the Comic Weekly Man, the jolly Comic Weekly Man. I'll be back to read the funnies to you happy boys and honeys. Don't forget, boys and girls, see you all next week. Your friend, the Comic Weekly Man.

0: Hold it. 15 seconds from now, you'll see the picture he just took. 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With the Polaroid Land camera, you get bright, sharp pictures in 15 seconds. Snap, pull, peel. It's that easy. 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

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Tonight's file, the bogus bankruptcy.

0: The honest merchant who files a petition of bankruptcy does so to protect both himself and his creditors against total loss. But there are criminals who have made a major racket of fraudulent bankruptcy in this country, who establish a legitimate business, then conceal their assets and resort to bankruptcy for the purpose of robbing their creditors. Tonight's case from the files of your FBI is a recent page from the record of its constant war against this federal crime. After a hard day in the office of the Davis Wholesale Fur Company, where he is credit manager, George Russell has just finished dinner and stretched out on the divan in the living room to read the evening paper.
1: Oh, that phone would ring just as I get settled down.
2: Oh, don't get up, George. I'll answer it.
1: Thanks, Helen.
2: Hello?
3: Good evening, Mrs. Russell. This is Mr. Davis.
2: Oh, good evening, Mr. Davis.
3: Is your husband there?
2: Yes, he's right here, George.
1: Oh, what does he want with me, I wonder?
2: Well, he didn't say, honey.
1: Oh, Helen, I hope nothing's wrong.
2: Here you are, dear.
1: Thank you. Yes, sir, Mr. Davis.
3: Russell, I'd like you to come down to the office right away, if you will.
1: Yes, sir, of course. Is there anything wrong?
3: No, nothing that I'm sure you can't explain, all right?
1: Oh, what do you mean?
3: Well, I've just been going over your books, Russell, and I find several...
1: The books?
3: Well, I'll just wait till you get here. You'll come right away, of course.
1: Why, yes, sir, right away.
3: Thank you. Goodbye.
1: Goodbye. Oh, dear.
2: George, what's the matter?
1: I don't know, Helen, but I've got to go down to the office.
2: Well, George, something's wrong. What is it?
1: I didn't know anything was, but...
2: Well, what is it, darling?
1: Well, something about my books, he said.
2: The books?
1: Oh, where's my coat and hat?
2: But what about the books, George? What does he mean?
1: I have no earthly idea, Helen. But don't worry now. I'll get it all straightened out and be back home soon.
2: But you're worried, George, and I can't...
1: I've got to hurry now. Bye, honey. I'll see you in a little while.
2: Goodbye, darling.
1: Bye.
4: Pardon me, mister.
1: Oh, yes?
4: Are you George Russell?
1: That's right. Why?
4: I got something here for you.
1: Oh.
4: Okay, Red. Let's throw him in a car.

0: Sit down, Mr. Davis.
1: Thank you.
0: I was just ready to go out to lunch.
1: I'm sorry, Judge Forrester, but this is an urgent matter.
0: Oh? What's the trouble?
1: Well, it was just about a year ago that as my attorney, you helped me set up my wholesale fur business, Westbrook.
0: Yes?
1: Now you're going to have to help me take it apart.
0: What?
1: I want you to file a petition in bankruptcy for me.
0: Bankruptcy?
1: Yes, and I want you to file it today. My credit manager, George Russell, has left me no other choice, Judge.
0: Well, what's he got to do with it?
1: I found a few things wrong with his books last night and called him to come down to the office after dinner. But he never arrived.
0: What happened?
1: I don't know. He's just disappeared. I think you'll find the whole answer in these papers here.
0: I see.
1: I spent all night and this morning checking up. Through a system of false invoices and other juggling, Russell has gotten away with over $100,000 in furs.
0: $100,000? Why? Why, it's incredible.
1: Payments to my creditors are due, and I can't possibly meet them, Judge. I've got to take bankruptcy immediately.
0: You reported Russell to the police, of course.
1: Well, I thought I'd better consult you first.
0: But Mrs. Russell, she must have reported it.
1: No, I asked her to let me handle it.
0: I see.
1: Now, here are all the personal facts about Russell, and I made up a statement here of my true assets and liabilities.
0: Yeah.
1: And a record as nearly accurate as I could make of Russell's juggling. Everything's here.
0: I see. And you really want the petition filed today?
1: Well, it's much better for my record for me to take action before my creditors do, Judge.
0: Yes, of course.
1: Well, shall I call the police now?
0: No, just leave everything to me, Davis. I'll check with you as quickly as I can.
1: Good. I'll either be at my home or at my office.
0: Very well.
1: Good day, Judge.
0: Good day. Miss Meyer.
2: Yes, sir?
0: Get me the FBI.
3: I'm glad you were cautious enough to call the FBI first, Judge Forrester.
0: Well, it's like I said, Mr. Wells. The facts may be exactly as Davis presents them, but...
3: How long have you been his attorney, Judge?
0: Since he established his business a year ago. But I've served him in only a couple of minor matters in all that time.
3: And you suspect there might be something wrong with this case?
0: I have no basis in fact for any suspicion, Mr. Wells, except that it all happened so quickly.
3: Mm-hmm.
0: Russell disappears last night. And this afternoon, Davis has statements all prepared and asked for a petition in bankruptcy.
3: I see.
0: And I certainly have no desire to be a party to any proceedings involving a possible fraud.
3: Well, of course not. Judge, I want you to know that you must use your own judgment on Davis's request to file a petition in bankruptcy.
0: I understand that.
3: I'd like to have access to Davis's books as soon as possible.
0: I can have them ready for you this afternoon.
3: Good. I'm going to go out and have a talk with Russell's wife.

0: Mrs. Russell, the FBI works as hard to prove a man is innocent as it does to prove a man guilty. But we do have to find your husband.
1: Oh, I know, and I want you to find him.
0: What time did Mr. Davis call him last night?
1: Right after dinner, about 8 o'clock.
0: And Mr. Russell left for the office right away?
1: Oh, yes, he wouldn't keep Mr. Davis waiting.
0: When did you learn that your husband hadn't reached the office?
1: When Mr. Davis called again to see what was detaining him.
0: When was that?
1: About 10 o'clock.
0: Mm-hmm. How long would it have taken him to have gotten to the office from here?
1: Oh, not more than 20 minutes.
0: Seems strange that Mr. Davis would have waited 2 hours before calling.
1: Yes.
0: Well, thank you very much, Mrs. Russell. We'll keep in touch with you on any developments.
2: It is shortly after dusk now, and to anyone looking at it from the outside, the ramshackle building down in the now deserted warehouse section of the city would have appeared empty and unoccupied. But behind the padlocked loading doors stood a motor truck, and at a table sat two men playing gin rummy.
3: Come on, pick a card, will you, Ray?
4: Oh, wait a minute. I'm adding something.
3: You need under 10 to knock.
4: Yeah. 3 on top of 6, 7 on 5. I knock.
3: How many?
4: 10.
3: Well, lay him down, will you?
4: There you are.
3: You got 14 points, stupid.
4: How?
3: 3 and 6 is 9 and 5 is 14.
4: Since when?
3: Look, Red, how many times you...
4: Davis.
3: Yeah. I get it. That's you, Mr. Davis?
5: Yes.
3: Come on in.
5: Thank you.
3: Well, how's things going up, Tanner? Huh?
5: Right now, Mac, I'm more concerned with matters here.
3: Everything's okay here. Red.
4: Yes, sir.
5: Did you call my apartment this morning?
4: Yes, sir.
5: Why?
4: Well, to tell you everything was okay.
5: I don't want either one of you to call me unless there's an emergency. Do you understand that?
4: Yes, sir.
5: How's our friend, Mr. Russell?
3: Sleeping like a baby.
5: No trouble with him?
3: Not since we slugged him. Trying to make a break for it a while ago.
4: That's why he's sleeping like a baby.
5: Does he know why he's here?
3: No, sir.
5: You haven't mentioned my name?
3: No, sir.
5: What have you done with the first?
3: Took him off the truck. Got him hid under that bunch of empty crates and boxes over there. Over there in the corner.
5: Yeah, I see.
4: It looks just like a pile of empty crates and boxes.
5: I gather that, Rick.
3: Look, Mr. Davis, you got any idea when we'll be pulling out?
5: I just stopped by the lawyer's office to leave the books. He's filing the petition sometime tomorrow.
3: Oh, you ought to get action pretty quick then, huh?
5: That's right. Well, after getting along, you boys just lay low here and everything will be all right.
4: Right.
3: Okay.
5: And, by the way, Mac.
3: Yes, sir?
5: I'll be back a little later on tonight to take care of Mr. Russell.
6: What have you got there, Bob?
7: I stopped by Judge Forrester's office to pick up Davis's books.
0: Here they are.
6: Good.
0: I also checked Russell's bank account.
6: And?
0: He hadn't bothered to draw anything out of savings or checking.
6: With $100,000 worth of furs, he wouldn't need to.
0: Probably not.
6: It really looks like he's our boy.
0: Why, what have you got?
6: A clean report on Davis from his bank and from the credit association.
0: Which doesn't prove anything.
6: But Davis didn't take a run out, and Russell did.
0: Maybe Russell did, and maybe not.
6: What do you mean?
0: I want to go to work on these books first. And in the meantime, let's get out an 8-state alarm on Russell.
6: What do we say he's wanted for?
0: We can't say he's wanted for anything yet. All we know for sure right now is that Russell is a missing person.

0: Yeah? Okay. Well, I didn't think you'd be back tonight, Mr. Davis.
1: I told you I wouldn't. Where's Russ?
0: In that room there. Red's with him.
1: I want to see him.
0: Okay, come on.
1: Is he conscious?
0: Yeah. You want he shouldn't be?
1: No, it doesn't matter.
0: Go ahead.
1: Thank you. Good evening, Mr. Russell.
2: Oh, Mr. Davis. Oh, Mr. Davis, I'm so glad to see you. These men, they've been holding me here, holding me a prisoner.
1: Yeah, I know.
2: I don't understand it. I tried to tell them that they've made a mistake. They've got the wrong person.
1: They've made no mistake, Mr. Russell.
2: What do you mean?
1: I ordered them to bring you here.
2: What?
1: Sorry, but this is how it had to be done.
2: I don't understand.
1: It has to do with our books, Mr. Russell.
2: Books?
1: We show a deficit, a shortage of over $100,000.
2: That's not true.
3: Shut up and let's out.
1: As I was saying, there's a serious shortage. So serious, in fact, that I'm forced to go into bankruptcy.
2: I had nothing to do with any shortage.
1: But you must have. Otherwise, why would you have disappeared? Now do you see why you're here, Mr. Russell?
2: Yes. I believe I do.
1: Unfortunately, keeping you out of sight until the bankruptcy case is over isn't enough. Your return even then would be very embarrassing.
2: But you can't keep me here forever.
1: That's right. So the next best thing, Russell, is to get rid of you. Get rid of you now.
2: What are you saying?
1: Red.
4: Okay, Mr. Davis.
2: Oh, wait. Please, Mr. Davis.
1: No shooting, Red.
4: I'm not.
2: Oh, no. Keep away. Keep away!
1: That helps us balance the books.
5: We momentarily close the Equitable Society's presentation of the Federal Bureau of Investigation file on the bogus bankruptcy. We will return to this case in just a moment.
6: They say that a man has a young mind as long as he keeps his eyes fixed on the future, as long as he doesn't dwell in the past. Well, if that is true, then the Equitable Life Assurance Society of the United States, in spite of being 86 years old, is one of the youngest-minded organizations in the country. You see, the future is our business. For example, during the past few days, we signed several contracts which will not be paid up until after the year 2000. We provided for the college education of some boys and girls who will graduate in the class of 1966. Took steps to protect the old age of men and women who have not yet turned 30. With the investment of Equitable Society funds, the same principle holds good. When we put the premium dollars of Equitable Society members to work, we're not thinking merely of 1947 or 1950. We're thinking of 1965 and 1975, of the future of the entire nation. And that is why Equitable Society funds are invested in ways that promote the long-range prosperity of our country, in farms and home ownership, in basic industries like steel, oil, textiles, aluminum, railroads, and many others. Yes, by serving the future of 3.25 million members, the Equitable Society serves America. And now, back to our file on the bogus bankruptcy.

0: A criminal can plot only his own operations and the actions of his victims and confederates. The discoveries and movements of his law enforcement opponents, he has no control over whatsoever. And in this handicap, most always lies his nemesis. At this point, however, things seemed to be all in the bogus bankrupt's favor. And they still were when he entered his lawyer's office the following day.
1: How's everything going, Judge?
2: Well, fine, Mr. Davis.
1: That's good. Have you filed our bankruptcy petition?
2: To tell you the truth, I haven't.
1: What? Why not?
2: I didn't finish checking your statements and figures in time.
1: They were all checked before I gave them to you.
2: I know, but I wanted to recheck them to make doubly sure no error would appear in the petition.
1: You don't think I might have made some mistake on purpose?
2: Well, of course not. It's just normal procedure on the part of any attorney to make sure that his client...
1: Judge, I want that petition filed today.
2: It's being drawn up now.
1: And you'll file it today?
2: If the papers are finished in time, yes.
1: Look, I'm paying you a good fee. I expect to get action.
2: I'm doing the best I can.
1: You wouldn't be stalling me, would you?
2: What do you mean?
1: I don't like the way you're handling this.
2: This is all routine procedure.
1: Where are my books?
2: They're not here.
1: Where are they?
2: They're being re-audited.
1: Why?
2: For your protection against any possible error.
1: I'm getting a little too much protection here, Judge. If you're not going to file today, I want my books and my statements back.
2: As you wish.
1: I think I'll take my case to someone who'll give his client what he asked for. I'll be back here for my books at 5 o'clock.

0: Can I come in, Dick?
1: Sure, Bob. What have you got?
0: I just had a call from Judge Forrester.
1: Yeah?
0: Davis was in to see him. Kicked up quite a fuss about not getting any action.
1: Uh-huh.
0: Said he wanted his books back. In fact, he wants them no later than 5 o'clock today.
1: I wonder what that's all about.
0: I don't know, but I don't like it. That only gives us a couple of more hours. Let's take a look at those books again.
1: Okay. Bob.
0: Hmm?
1: If Davis is the bad boy in the case, where does Russell and his disappearance fit in?
0: If Davis is the bad boy, then he caused Russell's disappearance. That's another reason we've got to move fast and get the facts. If there's something to get on Davis... Hey, wait.
1: What is it?
0: Why hadn't I noticed that before?
1: Noticed what?
0: Look at the figures on that sheet.
1: Yeah?
0: Those with the check marks by them are the false entry figures. The others are on the level. Notice any difference?
1: Hmm. Sure. Sure, they're not made alike.
0: Exactly.
1: Two different people worked on the books.
0: And Russell was supposed to have done all the work. I'm going to run over to Davis's bank.
1: What for?
0: I want to pick up some of his canceled personal checks. And if Davis makes figures like any of these false ones here...
1: Get going, Bob.

0: Okay. Who is it?
1: Me, Mr. Davis. Mac.
0: What do you want? Have I told you never to come here?
2: This is important. Well, we got trouble, Mr. Davis.
0: What's wrong?
2: Red kind of messed things up.
0: How?
2: Getting rid of that Russell guy's body.
0: What do you mean? What happened?
2: Well, he took the stiff out to dump it late last night, just like you tell him.
0: Yes?
2: He gets down by the docks. There were so many people around. A troop ship come in or something that he keeps the body in the car and he just keeps riding around.
0: See? Very smart. Very. Then what?
2: And when it gets to be daylight, he gets a little panicky. Finally throws a body in an alley.
0: That's great. That's fine. Probably be found in the next 5 minutes.
2: It's already been found, Mr. Davis.
0: How do you know?
2: Red come back and told me what he's done. I went over to see if I could pick the stiff up again. There's cops all around the place. It was just a little while ago.
0: Oh, that's stupid. If the body had been weighted and thrown in the river, it would have stayed there for months.
2: Yeah, I know.
0: Well, there's only one thing to do now.
2: What's that?
0: Go back to the warehouse. You and Red start putting the cases of furs on the truck right away.
2: Okay.
0: We're moving out tonight.

0: Dick, I just checked with the bank.
1: Yeah?
0: I think Mr. Davis is our man. The figures on his personal checks and the false entry figures in the books were made by the same person. I just confirmed it with the lab.
1: I think I have even better confirmation on Davis.
0: What's that?
1: I just had a call from police headquarters. Russell's body was found.
0: What?
1: Picked up in an alley just a half hour ago.
0: Well, are they sure it's Russell?
1: His wife just identified the body.
0: But that doesn't tie the murder to Davis.
1: Not 100%.
0: How was he killed? Did they find any weapon?
1: No. But he was slugged with a heavy instrument.
0: Of course, if Davis is our man, the murder makes sense. First, he has Russell snatched to make it look like a runout. Then he comes up with the book-juggling charges and says $100,000 in furs are missing.
1: Yeah.
0: Then he kills Russell to keep him from ever telling the truth.
1: He should have done a better job of getting rid of the body.
0: Dick, we've got to find those furs. And if we can prove Davis stole them, then we'll have him for murder, too.
1: Where are we going to look?
0: The first step is to get over to Judge Forrester's office and deliver Davis's books in person. It's 5:30 now. I don't think Mr. Davis is going to keep his appointment with you, Judge.
2: No.
0: Have you his home address?
2: Yes, I'll get it for you.
0: Dick, I think you'd better get over there.
1: Okay.
0: I'll wait here. Hello?
3: Bob?
0: Yes, Dick?
3: I just had the superintendent let me into Davis's apartment. Everything's been cleaned up. He's gone.
0: I figured that. You'd better meet me back at our office. It's quite obvious that Davis has taken a run out.
1: Yes.
0: If we only knew where he's hidden those furs. Wait a minute. I seem to remember a certain item in his books.
1: What?
0: If I'm right, it might lead us to Mr. Davis. After 11 o'clock now, and down in the warehouse section of the city, a car with its lights off rolls quietly into an alleyway and stops. A man steps out and walks to a side door of one of the buildings. He knocks, pauses, then knocks again.
4: That's funny.

0: Red. Mac. Where are you? Mac.
1: Why, the dirty double-crossing. Took the furs and ran out.
2: Wait a minute, David.
1: Huh?
2: Your boys haven't run out on you. We have them in the office waiting for you.
1: Who are you?
2: Maybe I better flash this light on my credentials.
1: The FBI.
2: That's right. And thanks for that entry in your books covering the rental of this warehouse. Otherwise, the search for you might have taken longer.
1: What do you mean?
2: We have an interest in furs, too, Mr. Davis. Right now, we're concentrating on skunks.

On the basis of subsequent evidence, Davis and his two confederates were tried and convicted for the murder of George Russell. It is an ironical paradox that in many instances, a law designed to protect the interests of the honest citizen can be turned by the criminal to his own profit. Such a law is that provision of the Federal Bankruptcy Act which permits a merchant to take voluntary bankruptcy. It is a just law, as has been proved in thousands of cases involving honest American merchants. But criminals have seized the opportunity it affords for cheating and robbing, and have made a fraudulent bankruptcy a major racket with total potential profits running into millions of dollars. But, as in the case of the criminal Davis, they inevitably run against the FBI and ultimately lose. You remember the old expression, cheaters never win? The FBI is determined to preserve its truth.

You'll hear about next week's case in just a moment. This week, at the Equitable Society, I had one of the finest experiences of my life. After lunch, I happened to drop in at the Department of Policy Claims. That's where payments are made to Equitable Society members whose policies have matured. Well, just as I walked into the office, an Equitable Society executive was handing a check to a lovely gray-haired lady. She'd been a teacher for 40 years until 2 weeks ago. Now she was retiring and receiving the first of a long series of checks, which the Equitable Society will mail to her every month as long as she lives. Her eyes were shining when she took the check, and she said, "You know, if I had my life to live over again, I'd still be a teacher. But if I couldn't be a teacher, I'd want to work for the Equitable Society. Because life insurance people, just like teachers, can look around them and see the results of their life work in happy, contented, responsible men and women." Yes, you see, the Equitable Society is the guardian not just of paper dollars and silver coins, but the guardian of human happiness, of the plans parents make for their children, of the ambitions of young married couples to own their own homes, and of the hopes of older people to live their declining years in peace and contentment. So we of the Equitable Life Assurance Society of the United States believe that our job is a good job, one that repays all the hard work we put into it. And so we're proud to say that this week, and every week for 86 years, the Equitable Society has been building security for you, your home, and your country. Next week, we will bring you another colorful story from the files of the Federal Bureau of Investigation. The allotment swindle.

The incidents used in tonight's Equitable Society's broadcast are taken from the files of the Federal Bureau of Investigation. However, all names used are fictitious, and any similarity thereof to the names of persons living or dead is accidental. Programs in this series of particular interest to servicemen and women are broadcast overseas through the worldwide facilities of the Armed Forces Radio Service. Tonight, the music was under the direction of Frederick Steiner. The author was Frank Ferris. This is Your FBI is a Jerry Devine production. This is your narrator, Dean Carlton, speaking for the Equitable Life Assurance Society of the United States, and inviting you to tune in again next week at this same time for This is Your FBI.

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2: You know that Terry has met the Dragon Lady and under most peculiar circumstances, and is now plunged headlong into another adventure. It all began last night when Terry left the hotel and started down a narrow, winding Chinese alley in the town of Yankuk. He was bound for the waterfront. When he heard gunshots, he hid in the doorway, and almost before he knew it, he had come face to face with the Dragon Lady. She had been wounded in the shoulder. We'll continue with this new adventure in just a moment. Terry and the Pirates is brought to you by the makers of Libby's Tomato Juice, one of Libby's 100 famous foods. There's no doubt about it. The men and women who go places and do things in this world are the ones with pep and sparkle, live wires who never seem to get tired or blue. Now, one of the surest ways for you to get energy like that is to eat the right things, things that are really will really contribute, like Libby's Tomato Juice. You see, Libby's Tomato Juice is not only a wonderful tasting drink, it's rich in vitamins. Yes, Libby's Tomato Juice is one of the best of all sources of important vitamin C. It's rich, too, in vitamin A, and also supplies vitamins B1 and G. So you can see you get lots of vitamins when you drink this grand tomato juice of Libby's. And tomato juice is far from being the only Libby's food you'll want to have. Libby brings you more than 100 different foods, fruits and juices, meats and vegetables, salmon. Every one is extra specially good. They taste grand and they bring you fine food values. For Libby's skill and careful methods protect food values as well as flavor. So why don't you ask your mother to get Libby's food? She'll be glad to because they're easy to fix as well as grand tasting and nutritious. The name is Libby's, spelled L-I-B-B-Y-S. You wanted to get Libby's food because they're extra good. And now, Terry and the Pirates. Well, like I said, Terry met the Dragon Lady and helped her elude those who would kill her, and assisted this notorious woman bandit through a secret entrance to her room. There he bandaged her shoulder and learned that it was Baron de Plexus who was behind the plot to destroy her. The Dragon Lady was grateful for Terry's help and made him promise not to deliver her up to the police. But let's look at another scene. From an open window in the hotel, handsome Pat Ryan, his arm in a sling, looks down on the street. Then he turns to look into the room as the door opens.
3: Hello, Slugger. Bring the body inside and shut that door.
4: Hiya, Mr. Ryan. On your feet again, I see, huh? How's the old wing?
3: Well, I'm not flagging any trains with it. Say.
4: Just get up. What's wrong with it?
3: What are you going to do, get married?
4: Say, this cutaway coat and black doibies a lot better than that sailor suit I was wearing. I can thank that English guy, you know, the fellow with the double name.
3: Oh, you mean Smythe Heatherstone?
4: Yeah, that's the one. You know, I told him I needed a new getup, and he turned me over to his Chinese valley. Old Smythe said to help myself. I was to take the pick of his wardrobe. How do you like the shirt?
3: Oh, it's beautiful, beautiful. Looks like a section gang's tablecloth. Boy, you're all dressed up like French pastry.
4: You know, all my life I wanted a cutaway coat, striped trousers, and a diaper. And I had to wait until I got to a one-horse town in China to wear them.
3: Well, you take that black carbuncle off your head and sit down. I'm worried.
4: Okay, buddy. Now then, what's on that thing you call your mind?
3: Have you seen Terry?
4: Yep. I just saw Curly Locks buzzing out through the main door of the lobby.
3: Now listen, Slugger. Terry's up to something. Last night, he got back here after midnight. Didn't say where he'd been, and when I asked him questions, he was very slippery.
4: Maybe he was out doing the town.
3: No, not Terry. I know that lad too well.
4: Well, then what are you worried about?
3: He's got something on his mind. It isn't like Terry to keep a secret.
4: Well, Ryan, all you got to do is speak up, and I'll find out what's been going on. What do you want me to do, trail the lad?
3: Slugger, you couldn't trail a brass band in that outfit. Right now, you're as useful as a keyhole in a tree stump.
4: I don't get it.
3: Never mind. Now listen. Last night, Terry started down for the boat. You know, the one that picked us up and brought us here?
4: Yeah.
3: He was going down there to pick up our clothes and bring them back here. Well, I just checked up. Terry never went near the boat.
4: Just like I said. Hijinks.
3: Look, I know you look stupid, but don't talk that way. No, Terry's got something on his mind.
4: Well, what are we going to do about it?
3: I don't know. You say he just left the hotel?
4: Yeah, we stopped and chatted a bit.
3: What'd you talk about?
4: Well, I says to him, hello, 8-Ball, where are you rolling? And Terry says he's going down to the corner and buy a few things at the grocery store.
3: Now, why would he go to a grocery store?
4: Maybe he wants to buy a suit of clothes like I'm wearing.
3: Oh, don't be silly. In that case, he'd visit a drugstore.
4: Listen, Mr. Ryan. Endurance has its boundary line.
3: Okay, I'm sorry. You're the fashion plate of Yan Kuk, and at the end of the week, I'll give you a little gold star. Here's what I want you to do. I want you to go down and see if Terry's still there. I want you to trail him. That is, if you can do it without attracting too much attention.

0: Yes, come in, Terry Lee.
1: Well, here I am again, just like I promised.
0: Are you sure you were not followed?
1: Not a bit of it. I turn more corners than you'll find in a jigsaw puzzle. Don't worry about me. Now, look, I picked up a few things at a grocery store, but you'll have to make out a list after this. What are you looking at me like that for?
0: Have you told your friend, Mr. Lyon, or anyone else about me?
1: Look, I promised, didn't I? Of course, I did have a bit of trouble dodging Pat's questions last night and this morning, but he doesn't know a thing.
0: It is well.
1: Well, I've kept my part of the bargain. Now, what was it you were going to tell me?
0: I have two interesting items for you, Terry Lee. First, I have information about Baron de Plessis. He is alive and hiding somewhere in this town.
1: And he was picked up out of the water, but, well, how do you know?
0: I, too, have ways of getting information.
1: But how could you if you haven't been outside of these rooms since last night?
0: As the Dragon Lady, I have not left these rooms. Do you think the woman, Sanjak, is the only one who can disguise herself?
1: Oh, then you did go out of here.
0: It is not important that we discuss the point.
1: Oh, I think it is. I thought I was helping you because you couldn't leave this place, and now you tell me you've been outside. And what kind of a game are you playing?
0: A very desperate game, Terry Lee. A game in which, if I lose, I will forfeit my life.
1: All right, so you've been out around town. What's the next bit of interesting news?
0: This fact you must not reveal to anyone. I am now a secret agent for the Chinese government.
1: Well, how do I know?
0: You will have to take my word. And I tell you this. Although we have been enemies, the word of the Dragon Lady is good.
1: All right, I haven't much choice. How's the shoulder?
0: I shall be quite well in a day or so, thank you.
1: Well, then, I guess there's no place for me in this picture, so I may as well fade out.
0: You gave me to understand you were not followed.
1: Honestly, I could have been. Maybe it's some friend of yours.
0: That is impossible. Nobody knows I am here but you. Quick, find that curtain in the other room.
1: But you have a bad arm.
0: I can still use a gun. We'll hold it in the sleeve of my gown. Quick now. What do you want?
2: Hiya, sister. I want to have a talk with you.
0: There must be some mistake.
2: Yeah, but I didn't make it. A friend of mine did.
0: You have come to the wrong address. I do not know you.
2: Well, I don't know you either, so that makes us even. Now, look, lady, stop arching your eyebrows, and we'll get this over with in a minute. Look, I ain't trying to start no trouble. All I want is a little conversation, see?
0: I don't know who you are. I advise you to leave immediately.
2: Listen, sister, in this outfit, do I look like a copper? No. What do I look like? Never mind, don't tell me. I'll tell you. I look like a fella who's looking for another fella by the name of Terry Lee. Now, can I come in?
0: Are you alone?
2: I couldn't get my best friend to walk along the street with me in this outfit. Here I'm alone.
0: You may come in. Now then.
2: Say, quite a nice layout you got here. Yeah, you're quite a handsome looking gal. You didn't have that arm in a sling. I see you've been to the grocery store. Nothing like doing your shopping early.
0: Under other circumstances, you wouldn't have lived as long as this. However, I begin to understand. Terry Lee, come here.
3: Yeah, I know who this man is. What's the idea, Slugger?
2: Well, if it isn't my old friend, Mr. Lee. You know, it's a small world.
0: Oh.
2: Here I was back at the hotel talking to a fellow named Pat Ryan. And Pat says to me, he says, Slugger, I wonder what Terry is. And I said, well, I'll find out and let you know.
3: How did you know I was here?
2: Oh, that was easy. I just said to myself, now, if I was Terry and I was buying stuff at a grocery store, where would I deliver it? So, here I am.
3: Gosh, I'm sorry. I was sure nobody followed me here.
0: You make it very difficult. I am under an obligation to you, of course. But now this man has come here.
3: Oh, he's not going to cause you any trouble. You can be sure of that.
2: Look, lady, I don't know who you are, and I ain't nosy, see? I was just doing Pat Ryan a favor. He was worried about Terry, and he wanted to know what he was up to.
3: Look here, Slugger. I promised the Dragon Lady that I wouldn't say anything
2: about... You mean to say... Is this name... Hey, wait a minute. The Dragon Lady?
3: Well, get hold of yourself, Slugger. There's nothing to be scared about.
2: I've heard about the Dragon Lady. Are you...
0: I believe your former boss, Baron de Plexus, has spoken to you about me.
2: Yeah. Said a baron was scared stiff every time you mentioned your name.
0: And he has good reasons for this.
2: Now, look, lady, you can't blame anything on me, you know. I didn't know anything about your setup with the plexus. He'll tell you so himself if he ain't dead.
1: Maybe I'd better tell the Dragon Lady who you are, Slugger. You see, Slugger Dunn was hired by the Baron, but he didn't know that the Baron was working for you.
2: No, look, I'm as innocent as a new laid egg, lady. I'm just a babe in arms. Well, I ain't no international crook. I don't know nothing about smuggling airplanes or stealing gold. I'm just a nice, quiet hoodlum. I wouldn't hurt a fly.
0: It appears you have deserted the Baron. Is that true?
2: Well, with one thing and another, a fella's got to look out for himself. See what I mean?
0: I don't want to waste too much time with you. You don't look very intelligent.
2: You can blame that on this outfit I'm wearing. Just because I'm showing my ears. And don't that prove I can listen to reason?
1: That doesn't make sense, Slugger.
2: I know, but I just can't stand here and say nothing. Then I would look dumb.
0: There's a simple way to get rid of you, Mr.
1: Dunn. Oh, you don't have to worry about... Hey, now, look, don't do any shooting.
2: Listen, lady, I didn't know who you was. I ain't looking for no trouble. I should say not.
0: Well, I have only myself to blame. Myself and bad luck. Terry Lee, you and this man will return to the hotel. Tonight, I shall visit you at your rooms. I will talk to Mr. Ryan, but let me warn you. I'm gambling with my life, and I will tolerate no more curious people. Now take this man and get out.
4: Well, even though Slugger Dunn was dressed up as gay as a butterfly, he was still able to trail Terry to the Dragon Lady's secret room. But what will be the outcome of her meeting with Pat Ryan? I wonder if she really is working for the Chinese government. There's something else, too, that I'll tell you about in just a moment. A few minutes ago, I was telling you about Libby's tomato juice, how rich it is in vitamins, how wonderful it tastes. But I didn't tell you this. I didn't say why Libby's is so super delicious. Well, the chief reason is that Libby uses prize tomatoes. Yes, sir. Prize tomatoes picked red ripe. Do try Libby's tomato juice. You'll sure go for that prize tomato flavor. Remember, when you buy United States Defense bonds and stamps, you're buying a share in America. You know, the thing I'm worried about is the Dragon Lady's remark about Baron de Plexus. If he's still alive and in this Chinese town of Yangkut, that's going to mean trouble. She's bound to try to get revenge on the Baron, and that may affect Terry and his friends. So let's find out what happens in next Monday's transcribed adventure. It's sure to be the start of a week of thrills.
5: Is that proper farmhouse cheddar?
6: No, I don't think so.
5: What about that?
6: No. It's quite nice, though.
5: Is it? Do you think I might try a piece? I'll have 2 ounces, please.
7: Jacob's, the cream of cream crackers.

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1: The Gregory boat is nearly 50 miles from the Magic Island. It is after 9 o'clock at night, with the warm, sluggish darkness of the subtropics hanging over the water, as the big diesel-motored cruiser plows steadily northward toward the regular steamer lanes and California. The escape from the island was entirely successful, but the Gregory boat is short of fuel, and those on board have no guarantee as to their margin of safety before the Euclidean scientists on the island repair the damage done by Jerry and Joan and set out after the boat. Mrs. Gregory and her daughter Joan are in the radio cabin, listening constantly for a message from Johnson, who is speeding through the South Pacific somewhere ahead of them. Captain Bradford and Jerry are standing in the pilot house on the boat, watching carefully for any sign of light on their course.
2: How much farther can we go on the oil we got, Tex?
3: Not very far, kid. I'd say 5 miles to most.
2: Gee, are you sure about that code message of Johnson's?
3: Couldn't miss it, Jerry. Johnson said he'd leave a trail of oil drums with lighted buoys on his course. He wasn't further than this when he dropped the first one, according to his message.
2: Then we ought to see it pretty soon, if it hasn't been carried away off the course.
3: Well, not much danger of that. There's no wind, and I've been setting our course to compensate for what little drift there is.
2: Just the same, I'm getting kind of worried. We couldn't do any more than hole her on a course with the little breeze we got.
3: I know it, Jerry, but we'll just have to hang on and see what happens. Then if we do run out and haven't picked up the drum, we'll simply have to radio Johnson and ask him to turn that boat around and come after us.
2: But his boat's on a scheduled run, and they've lost a lot of time over us already.
3: Yeah, true, but they'll come back if they have to. Of course, it's better for us if they don't, as Johnson is getting nearer a regular steamer lane all the time. And if he can catch a fast mail boat to Los Angeles, I can get in there and get busy on my formula.
2: But if we get fuel enough, we can make better time on this boat than anything on the ocean. Why wouldn't it be better for them to wait for us and load us with fuel than let us tear on into Los Angeles?
3: Well, you see, Jerry, I didn't want to alarm Pat and Joan with this, but Johnson's playing smart in more ways than one. He's got a mighty good idea of the sort of thing we've been up against. And he's afraid we'll still get caught and dragged back to that island. And if that happens, he wants to be free to go on into Los Angeles, get that formula compounded, come back to do a real job of wiping out that island.
2: Oh, gee. Do you think there's any real danger of us getting caught before we get far enough away from the Magic Island?
3: Yes, Jerry, I do. We saw enough things there to warn us that almost anything is possible where G-47 and his men are concerned.
2: Yeah, I guess that's right, all right. Maybe even Johnson hasn't got as much chance of getting away as he thinks he has.
3: Why not?
2: Well, we had the Euclideans thinking Johnson was on board this boat. But in the last hour, we've been sending messages to him. And G-47 will know where Johnson is.
3: No, not exactly, he won't. You notice that Johnson refuses to even tell us what his position is. Though the instruments on the island would register his exact course from the island, I don't think they could even guess how far he may be along that course. They don't know the power of the set he's using.
2: Oh, golly, Tex. This is the most mixed-up thing I ever heard of.
4: Captain.
3: Yes, Skipper, what is it?
4: Light.
2: Gee, Tex, a light. Let's go see what it's all about.
3: Where away, Skipper?
4: Starboard.
3: Off the beam?
4: Aye.
2: Hey, I don't see anything out there.
3: Wait a minute now, wait. I do. Yes, that's it. Signal the engine room for half speed. Throw that wheel hard over. That's a lighted buoy on an oil drum we've got to pick up.
4: Aye.
2: Hey, Tex, where are you going?
3: Into the cabin. Come on, kid, we'll do a little figuring.

0: Are we changing our course, Tex? I heard the engine room telegraph.
1: Yes, we're circling to pick up the first of the drums of oil Johnson dropped for us.
2: Oh, you have seen the lighted buoy, then?
3: Oh, no, the skipper saw it. You know, that old guy may not talk much, but he navigates with his eyes open.
0: You're right, Jerry. That's why the skipper is so valuable.
1: Now we've got to do a little skull practice on the chart here and see why that buoy should be so far off our course.
3: Hey, the motors have stopped. We must be getting ready to pick up that oil drum.
0: Sounded to me more like we've run out of fuel.
1: Yes, that's about it. Run out on deck, will you, Jerry, and help McLeod and the skipper haul that drum aboard? You may have to rig up a little canvas, too, to reach it if the fuel's gone.
3: Aye, aye, Cap. Come on, Joan.
2: Oh, may I, Mother?
0: Of course, dear. Stop in my cabin and put on a heavy sweater, though. You've had enough exposure.
2: Oh, but it's warm out on deck, Mother.
3: You come on and do what your mother says.
2: Yes, Jerry, of course.
0: You've got something on your mind. Tex, what is it?
1: Well, I don't like that running out of fuel, for one thing, and that drum being so far off our course, for another. We're not out of the woods yet, Pat.
0: But Johnson's last message sounded confident enough.
1: Yes, I know, but... Well, Pat, I wasn't going to tell you.
0: Yes, Tex?
1: And I told Jerry not to discuss it in front of you, but things lack a whole lot of being perfect for our getting away safely.
0: I know there's a certain element of danger, Tex, but after what we've been through on that island...
1: Exactly, dear. After what we've been through on that island, we don't want any more of it.
0: You don't think there's much chance of those Euclideans being able to stop us now, do you?
1: Well, we're only 50 miles from the island. If those chemists wake up while we're within striking distance, or if the remaining guards can manage to get that submerged island drained out and raised, well, they're coming after us.
0: Then, if you think things are that dangerous, why not send a hurry-up call to Johnson, have that boat put about, and run back for us?
1: Yes, that's what Jerry asked me, but it's no good. Johnson is taking chances on our picking up barely enough fuel from these buoys. And for all we know, he hasn't enough large drums aboard to dump sufficient oil out for us. Yet in spite of all that, he keeps running away from us.
0: Well, I'm not sure I understand what he's doing, Tex.
1: I do, perfectly. He knows our danger, and he knows that even if we're caught again, he can go into Los Angeles, have my universal solvent formula compounded, and come back here with enough help to finish that island. Well, if he came back here now and was caught with us... Well...
0: Yes. I understand.
1: Sorry, Pat, but it's about the way it looks to me.
0: Listen.
1: Sounded like the wind started.
0: Yes. They must be getting ready to pick up the oil drum.
1: Guess we had speed enough to carry us around to that buoy. They couldn't have rigged a sail and made it in this time.
2: Jerry is helping the skipper and Mr. McLeod take a drum of oil aboard, Captain Bradford.
1: We thought that was what the noise was, Joan.
0: Yes, dear. But... How did we get to it so quickly?
2: The buoy was not as far off our course as it appeared to be. The light on it was very small and dim. It was actually not more than 100 yards away when the skipper sighted it.
1: It relieves my mind about more than the oil.
0: You mean about being off your course?
1: Yes, at least we know we haven't forgotten how to navigate.
2: How long will that amount of oil last, Captain?
1: I can't very well tell you until I see how large the drum is.
2: Oh, that was stupid of me, wasn't it?
0: Did you notice the size, dear?
2: Well, Mother, it was still hidden down in that dark water. I could not see it. And Jerry sent me in here to tell you that we had found it.
1: Oh, that's all right, Joan. We'll soon know how large it is.
2: I will go and find out, Captain.
1: Don't bother, Joan. Jerry will come in as soon as they get the engine room hatch. As soon as they get it down there. I don't hear the winch. It must be over the hatch. It won't take long. It's going below now. It's landed, and none too gently from the sound.
0: Well, it must have been a large drum.
1: I sure hope so.
2: How rapidly does this boat use up the fuel oil, Captain?
1: I'm not sure without checking with Mac, but I know one barrel won't take us very far.
3: Well, you got the barrel of oil in the hole, all right. Mac and the skipper are going to put it into the tank as fast as they can.
1: How big was it, Jerry?
3: Well, Mac said it looked like 55 gallons to him.
0: Oh, that won't take us very far, will it, Tex?
1: No, not very, but Johnson knows how this boat burns it. And I told him we'd be running wide open. So he should drop those things overboard for us pretty often.
2: Do you think it will take us long to start the boat again, Captain?
1: Why, getting nervous, Joan?
2: Yes, I am. We are so near that awful Euclidea, and they have so many powerful things with which to reach us.
3: Oh, but most of those guys...

0: And the ones that aren't are busy trying to raise that island after you and I flooded the lower levels.
1: You can't be sure how long that gas from your formula will keep them asleep, will you, Tex?
2: No, that would depend on the quantity of it they mixed up. The size of the room, how soon they were given fresh air. Oh, a lot of things. But it should last for several more hours.
3: And then there is the possibility of raising the island and using the submarines to chase us. Or even the airplanes. None of the aviation engineers were in the gas-filled chamber. They would all be free to set out after us the moment the surface of the island cleared the water.
0: Oh, you can all think of the nicest things. Now, why not quit hanging crepe and agree that we're away from the island? That's something. And we've got some more fuel. That's something else. It's not going to help things to sit around here with long faces and feel sorry for ourselves.
1: You're right, Jerry. But after all, Joan knows all about the island. And 50 miles or 100 miles doesn't guarantee us much safety.
2: Well, let's quit worrying about it for the time anyway. Any minute now, the motors will start. We'll have their husky roar anyway to help us out.
1: Yes, Skipper?
4: Captain.
2: Come in, Skipper. Got the oil in the tanks yet?
4: No.
2: Why not?
4: Come.
2: Trouble?
4: Aye.
2: Serious?
4: Bad.
2: Right with you, Skipper. Shove off. You three, stay here till I get back.
1: Yes, Tex, we will.
0: Gee, I wonder what's up now.
1: Well, probably they can't get the oil drum open. I've seen that happen time and time before.
3: But surely there is some way.
0: Well, if there is, Tex will find it. I know those things can be dangerous, though.
3: In what way can they be dangerous,
0: well,
3: Jerry?
0: Well, there's no telling how much gas there is in one, especially if the oil doesn't fill it tight. And if you're not careful with wrenches and hammers, sometimes a spark will blow one up.
1: I think Tex has handled several of them. We haven't much to worry about, though our time is awfully precious right now.
0: It's funny we don't hear them working on it. I'm going to...
3: Oh, no, Jerry. Stay here. You know the captain said for us to stay here in the cabin.
0: But golly whiskers.
1: I think you should stay, Jerry. For some reason, Tex wanted you to, and his reasons are usually very good ones.
0: Oh, okay, Mrs. Bradford, I'm sorry. But, well, I don't like to just sit here and do nothing. I'm getting the jitters.
3: I, too, have the jitters, Jerry.
1: Oh, what was it, Tex?
0: Couldn't they get the oil drum open?
3: Captain Bradford, your face, it looks like a thundercloud.
1: Tex, oh, shut that door and come in here. Now, tell us quickly, what's the matter?
2: That oil drum. They got it open, all right.
1: Yes, and then what?
2: But we'll never run those motors on that oil.
3: Was it not the right kind of oil, Captain?
2: It wasn't oil at all. It was turpentine.
0: Turpentine?
1: Oh, Tex, then we can't move.
2: No, we can't move. And we've gone just as far from that island as we're liable to go.
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0: Once again, the Damon Runyon Theater brings you another story by the master of storytellers, Damon Runyon. And this, one of his most famous, Little Miss Marker. And to tell it to you, here is Broadway.
1: Thanks. This is Broadway speaking. Maybe you know a guy we call Sorrowful Jones. He makes a living by making book. That is to say, he is slightly illegal because he takes bets on the horses if one is not able to get to the track due to circumstances. Most of the guys and dolls along Broadway tell you that Sorrowful is a rich man. That is true. It is true because Sorrowful not only remembers the first nickel he makes as a boy, but the same nickel is still in his possession. All at once, Sorrowful is a changed man. And how it happens that Sorrowful is changed is quite a story, which I will tell you in a minute.

0: back to the Damon Runyon Theater and Little Miss Marker.
1: As I am saying, Sorrowful Jones is a character who is not liked. He gets his name from the fact that anything like a smile is a stranger to his long face. Well, as it happens, I am sitting in Mindy's one night along with a citizen named Regret, who is a horse player. We are discussing Sorrowful Jones when Regret looks up and says...
2: And if you are speaking of the devil, you may look toward the door and see Sam.
1: Sorrowful Jones coming into Mindy's? There must be a catastrophe outside which drives him in.
2: Look, he's got a doll with him.
1: A doll? But a midget one.
2: Oh, it is no midget. This is a small doll, a child. He's coming over. And the chances are better than a million to one that he will have a sad story.
1: About the little doll?
2: About anything.
3: Hello, Broadway.
1: Hello, Sorrowful.
3: Hello, Regret.
2: Hiya, Sorrowful.
3: Is this seat taken?
1: No, Sorrowful.
3: I'll take it.
2: Are you driven from your home, Sorrowful?
3: No.
2: Maybe you are out this late collecting bets?
3: No.
1: You are hungry?
3: No.
2: Sorrowful, who is that with you?
3: This is a child, a small one.
2: Yours?
3: I do not own her.
1: She is very cute, Sorrowful.
3: I haven't looked much at her.
2: What are you doing with her?
3: I figure maybe she's hungry. She's been in my place all day since early this morning. Hey, what is a small doll eat?
2: My experience has been with the larger variety. But if this one runs to the form, she will eat quite a lot.
3: That'll be expensive. I'm always the fall guy. Why do I have all the bad luck? Please, please, don't laugh, Regret. I have a very bad day today.
1: Look, Sorrowful, maybe if you tell us where this here doll comes from and what you are doing with her...
3: It's a story, a sad one.
2: Uh-huh.
3: This morning a character comes into my place of business, wants to play a deuce on a horse. He doesn't have a deuce, but wants to give me a marker, so I'll put a bet on the horse for him.
2: You? You? You trusted somebody?
3: This character tells me he'll leave his kid. This one. As security for his bet. He says he'll come back with the two spot later.
2: And so?
3: His horse loses. I am out $2.
1: Who is this character?
3: I don't know. I never seen him before in my life. But I figure no guy will leave his kid and not come back. I figure wrong.
1: Oh.
3: Does any of you wish a small doll?
2: I cannot use one.
1: It looks like you are stuck, Sorrowful.
3: Yeah. She's probably very hungry and will cost me a fortune.
1: Oh, I do not see how such a small doll could eat that much.
3: How do I know?
1: Talk to her.
3: Why?
1: Wait a minute. Hello, doll.
2: Let me try. Good evening, doll.
3: Like I say, I'm out $2.
2: Maybe I should leave the doll here on the chair, huh? Maybe somebody will call for her.
4: Please, I want to go home. I'm sleepy. Awful sleepy.
2: Maybe because it is after 2 a.m.
1: Hey, she is going to sleep on your shoulder, Sorrowful.
2: I cannot believe it. A doll putting her head on his shoulder?
1: Hey, she's kind of cute with them blonde curls.
3: Hey, look, doll, you can't go to sleep on my shoulder.
1: I never see a doll as cute as her.
2: Look at that. She's snuggling up to you, Sorrowful.
3: Yeah, it's the way these dolls always start. Soft soap first and then the bite.
1: Oh, no, you are wrong, Sorrowful. This doll is too young to be that smart.
2: Now, I can tell how old the horse is by looking at his teeth. Maybe if I looked at this doll's teeth...
3: Regret,
2: keep
3: your hands off her.
2: Huh? Sorrowful, all I want is...
3: She's not a horse. Anyway, she's sleepy. If she sleeps, she don't eat, and it don't cost me a fortune.
1: You know, Sorrowful, I think she likes you.
3: What's wrong? Somebody should like me.
2: It is somewhat unusual.
3: Yeah? This kid's the first character that doesn't try to nudge me out of a fin or a ten spot. All she wants to do is sleep. Maybe I like her, too. Anything wrong with that?
2: Nobody said there is, Sorrowful.
1: Look, what are you going to do, Sorrowful?
3: I don't know, Broadway.
1: It's a cinch she can't sleep here. It is also a cinch that you can't take her back to that joint you live in. It's only one little room. And there is quite a bit of noise from the clubs along the street.
3: Yeah, maybe you're right. Okay, I'll find a place. How do I get off this chair without waking up the doll?
2: Get up easy. Slow. Like you're reaching for a check, which you never do.
3: Wise guy.
1: Grab hold of it tight, Sorrowful.
3: Yeah. Gee. She doesn't weigh as much as a herring. Shut up. First guy wakes her up is the guy I slug. And as for reaching for the checks, you guys can be wrong. Give them to me.
1: It's horrible.
3: I gotta go get a taxi. Good night.
1: A taxi, he says. A taxi. I cannot pinch myself to see if I am dreaming, because I cannot move. Well, that is that. Sorrowful walks out of Mindy's carrying the small doll, and we do not see him for 3 days. Until we get a message from him that says to come to a 59th Street address. We are all wondering about this because the address is a classy one overlooking Central Park, and there's no place that Sorrowful would hang around at. But we all show up in the apartment, Regret, Big Sam, Little Mitzi, Harry the Horse, and several other citizens. It is maybe 8 o'clock at night, and Sorrowful has not come in yet. We are wondering about this when a door opens, and there stands Sorrowful. But what a Sorrowful. He is wearing a new suit. Now that is something itself, because nobody has ever seen Sorrowful in anything but the blue sage he picks up at a rummage sale years before. What's more, he is smiling, and it makes his long face look a little like a horse. But it is a smile. He walks over to us and begins the conversation as follows.
3: Good evening, boys.
1: Hi.
3: Well, how do you like the place?
1: Oh, it's a very classy place, Sorrowful. You are, keeping it for a friend, perhaps?
3: This is my place, Broadway, and it costs plenty fish a month. I have a long-term lease. From here, you can see the park. And you can hear the handsome cabs. You know there are real horses in that park? No jockeys, though. But now I want to show you guys something. Okay, doll, come in.
5: Look, it's the king.
3: Boys, meet the doll.
1: Hey, she's the small doll you bring into Mindy's the other night.
3: That is correct, Broadway.
6: You mean you still got her?
3: That is also correct, Regret.
7: But Sorrowful, she don't belong to you.
3: Who says she don't? Well, who says so?
1: Well, look, Sorrowful, maybe the character who left the Witcher will show up.
3: That character welched on a bet, and he leaves the doll as a marker. I keep the doll.
6: But what if he comes back?
3: Shut up, Regret. Now.
4: Marky dance for you, Sorrowful.
3: Not right away, honey. We'll keep that for a surprise, huh? You sit on my lap. Come on, doll.
4: All right, Sorrowful.
3: Up you come, baby. Look at this doll, you guys. I never see a doll like this before. And she don't ask for nothing. Not a thing. Never puts the bite on me. I never know there's a doll like this any place.
1: Well, she is a cute doll, Sorrowful, but why are we here?
3: Because I know nothing about a doll this size, and I figure I'm going to need help.
7: From us?
3: From you, Harry.
7: But...
3: No buts. Today you lose $50 on a parlay. You got the 50?
7: Well, Sorrowful,
3: I have not got it, all right. We'll forget the 50.
6: You are going to forget a 50?
3: That's correct, Regret, the same as I will forget the C note for which you are on my books.
7: The same
3: goes for all of you. Broadway.
1: Yeah, Sorrowful?
3: You knows around town pretty much. You ought to pick out a nurse, a housekeeper, a good one.
1: Where am I to find such a character?
3: You'll look. Harry, you will put your attention right here. You will go out and buy clothes, lots of them.
7: With my money?
3: I will open charge accounts at the stores. Now, if anybody does not want to help, then I will see to it that outstanding debts owed to me by some citizens are collected the hard way.
6: We will help you, Sorrowful. Well, after all, she is a cute little doll.
3: Yeah, she is. Marky.
4: Yes, Sorrowful?
3: Tell him the story you told me this morning, huh?
4: Which one, Sorrowful?
3: Any of them, honey. Go ahead.
4: Will they listen to me?
3: They'll listen to you, Marky. Go ahead.
4: All right, Sorrowful. Jack and Jill went up the hill to fetch a pail of water. Jack fell down and broke his crown, and Jill came tumbling after.
3: How do you like that, huh?
8: Oh, that's great.
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1: Mm-hmm.
7: Personally, I prefer to show at the hot box. The dolls are a little larger.
3: Shut up and watch.
1: Well, we watch Marky Davis. We listen to her tell story until 3 a.m. Sorrowful never gets tired, and he never stops smiling. It is easy to see he is taken, but good. And it goes on like that for days. And it is wonderful what the various citizens say about the change in Sorrowful. It is even said that he is good for a touch now and then. Provided the touch is not of too generous proportions. Well, one night, several of us are sitting in the hot box, listening to the music and watching the guys and dolls, when something happens as follows.
5: How come you don't bring Marky along, Sorrowful?
3: The housekeeper says it's bad to keep her out until 2 a.m. every night.
1: Oh, I do not believe that. Look at me. Look at Regret.
3: Nevertheless, she's in bed where she belongs. Besides, it's snowing outside. It's cold.
5: Yeah.
2: She sure is a cute little doll.
3: Mm-hmm.
5: You are a lucky man, Sorrowful, to have such a ready-made family.
3: Yeah, I...
1: What's the matter?
3: I gotta get out of here.
5: What's eating you, Sorrowful?
3: Look, coming in the door.
1: That is Milkier Willie.
5: He looks mad.
3: He is mad. Today we have a slight argument over a parlay bet he claims he wins.
1: Milkier Willie is no citizen with whom to have an argument.
3: Look, I'm leaving by the back way. You don't know where I am, see?
1: Okay, Sorrowful.
3: I cannot see him till he cools off somewhat. I'll go and...
1: Go ahead.
3: It's too late. There are some of Milkier's boys at the bank.
5: Uh-oh. He sees you.
3: Sit tight.
9: Hello, Sorrowful.
3: Hello, Milkier.
9: Broadway, how are you?
1: Never waste in my life.
9: It's too bad. Regret, how are the horses?
1: The ones I pick have three legs only.
9: Funny thing is, I pick a good parlay bet today. Don't I, Sorrowful?
3: You do not have a parlay bet today.
9: There is some doubt between us. I think we will clear that up. I will sit down.
3: What do you want?
9: You, Sorrowful.
3: Now look, Milkier.
9: Get up and start moving to the door, just like nothing is happening.
1: Milkier, you can't.
9: Broadway, I like you, so I will thank you to stay out of this little argument. All right, Sorrowful, on your feet. We are going for a ride.
5: It is snowing outside. It is not a good night for a ride.
9: Sorrowful will not worry about the weather. All right, I said, on your feet and move out ahead of me now.
3: All right, Milkier. But there are witnesses.
9: They will not talk, will you, boys? It's like I say. They will not talk. Get moving, Sorrowful. That's it. Stay right in front of me and smile.
1: So they move away from us, and I figure that this is the last time we will see Sorrowful. But then something happens which alters things slightly more than somewhat. And I will tell you about that in a minute.

0: I am saying, Milkier and Sorrowful move away from us, and we think this is the end. But they are not more than 3 steps away when something happens, as follows.
1: Sorrowful?
2: Marky. Marky, beat it. Get out of here.
1: No. You left me alone, Sorrowful.
2: Look, honey, you shouldn't come out. You got only your nightgown on.
1: I miss you, Sorrowful.
3: Sorrowful, get
2: Look,
3: this kid
2: Marky,
3: away.
2: I don't know how you got out, but you go back.
1: Marky, you want to stay with Sorrowful?
4: I got a good nose to let you have it, kid or no kid.
2: Take it easy, Milkier. If anything happens to this kid, so help me, I'll break in, too.
4: This ain't your kid.
2: Yeah, it's my kid.
1: Marky loves Sorrowful. Marky Sorrowful's doll.
2: That's right, honey. You're my doll.
4: You dirty, double-crossing Welsh. You're letting a kid pull you out of this.
2: Leave this doll out of our argument, Milkier.
1: I love you, Sorrowful.
2: I love you, too, honey. Come on. Up you come. That's the doll. Sorrowful's gonna take you home.
1: Marky, dance first?
2: Not tonight, Marky. You gotta go home. You gotta get out of this wet nightgown.
4: There'll be another time, Sorrowful.
2: Sure. Sure there will, Milkier. But you better not try to stop me now, do you understand? You better not try to stop me now.
0: And what happens is that Sorrowful turns his back on Milkier, and without even looking back once, he carries Marky out of the club, her blonde head snuggled on his shoulder. But that is not the end. It seems that Marky catches a bad cold because of the wet nightgown. And Sorrowful will have it no other way but that she goes to the best hospital in town. And all the citizens who know Marky are right there, too. We are waiting outside Marky's room when Sorrowful comes out.
5: How is she, Sorrowful?
2: Not good, Harry. Well, she looks like she's got pneumonia.
5: What's the doc say?
2: Nothing, Broadway. Move over. I want to sit down.
5: Sure. Anything we can do, Sorrowful?
2: Nothing, Harry, thanks. Nice of you boys to stay here with me.
0: Oh, it is nothing, Sorrowful. We want to stay with Marky, too.
5: Yeah, sure.
2: It's funny. A few weeks ago, I'm just a bookie. Today, Listen, that kid's got to get better.
0: Sure, Sorrowful, sure.
5: That's right, she will. Look, look at the papers. Somebody thought a big shot was here because all the boys were coming to the hospital. But we told them about Marky. Look at the story.
0: We're all here.
6: Yeah, that is right. We're all here.
5: Milkier!
6: I have a tough time catching up with you, Sorrowful. You're not in any of the joints, but I read the papers and...
5: Look, Milkier, you don't know what's happening.
6: But I know what's going to happen. Come on, Sorrowful, we got a date.
2: Get out of here. Get out.
6: Sure. And you go with me.
7: Mr. Jones.
2: Doc, what's the matter, Doc?
7: I think you better come in. She wants you.
2: Sure, right away.
6: No, you don't. Not this time.
2: You heard the doc. I gotta go in there.
6: Not without me.
2: I'm going in that room, Milkier.
6: All right, but you're coming right back out. And just to see that nothing happens, everybody's going in. Come on, Broadway. Harry, move.
7: Not all of you, just Mr. Jones.
6: Everybody goes in, Sawbones. Move out of the way.
7: But
6: shut up.
2: How do you feel, baby?
1: I'm awful tired. And I want to dance.
2: In a little while. Sure.
6: Hey, is this the same kid that comes in the club that night?
0: Yeah. The same kid.
6: Hey, she looks pretty sick.
2: Marky, you're gonna get better, huh? For Sorrowful?
1: Marky loves Sorrowful.
2: Marky?
6: Is he crying?
2: Yeah. Yes.
1: Sorrowful. Marky, wanna go home?
2: Sure, baby. Sure.
6: Hey, Doc, what's the matter? You can't do anything for this kid.
7: We have, but she needs the best specialist.
2: Specialist? Who? Get him, will you? I don't care what it costs, but get him.
7: I'm sorry, but Dr. Bierfeld is retired now. He handles only special cases.
2: This is special. Get him.
7: Oh, you don't understand, Mr. Jones. He's very high-priced, and unless you are very well-known, he won't touch the case because he's retired.
6: Is this Bierfeld in the city?
7: Yes.
6: Sorrowful?
2: Yeah, what, Milkier?
6: You're really nuts about this kid, huh?
2: I guess I am.
4: Wait here. I'm going to get this beer filled.
0: With that, Marquis leaves the room. It's not more than a couple of hours later that we're all sitting in the hall outside Marquis's room when Marquis comes back. He's got some of his boys with him, and walking fast in front of them is a short, fat little guy in pajamas. His hair is all mushed, and his eyes are popping from his head.
3: You all arrest him.
8: Boys, this is Dr. Bierfeld. He is here.
3: You thugs, you gunmen.
2: Doc, you did come.
3: These lawless idiots came and got me.
8: He does not want to come at first, but we use persuasion.
3: I tell you, I will have you all arrested, convicted, sentenced.
2: Look, Doc, you got to help. You're the only one who can.
3: I will help none of you gorillas. Kill yourselves off, but I will not save one like you. I will
2: Doc,
3: not.
2: It's my kid. My Marky, she's got pneumonia.
3: I tell you, I will not submit to this outrage for one of your... Did you say a child?
2: Yeah, mine, Doc. My kid. My doll, Marky.
3: The child? Well, why don't you say so in the first place? Where is she?
2: Right there, Doc, in that room right there.
3: Good. We wait out here. And somebody, please get me some pants.
2: Doc, I thought you were never coming out. How is she?
3: She's a very sick baby. 4 in the morning. It was a long night. Now the fever's broken.
2: Yeah. She'll be all right, huh?
3: Your daughter will be all right.
2: Oh, Broadway. Huh?
9: Harry, Mitzi, Milky, wake up. Yeah. Wake up, Marky's going to be okay. The doc says so. It's all okay.
0: Oh, I'm awful glad, sorrowful.
10: Doc, you are a very lucky guy.
3: I am? Why?
10: 3 guesses. Well, I guess that is that.
2: I guess I gotta thank you too, Milky. Milky.
10: You...
2: I'll go with you now.
10: Huh? Maybe I could be wrong about that parley, sorrowful. It could be I am wrong.
2: I think you're right about it. Stop in my place later and I'll get it off my books.
3: Where is she?
5: Little girl. Your little girl.
11: Yes, I read it in the paper. She... Oh, Mr. Jones.
2: You, huh? You come back, huh?
11: Where is she? Is she all right?
3: I do not understand. Are you talking about the same child?
2: Yeah. The same doll. She's in that room.
11: Is it... Is it all right if I go in?
10: It is not.
2: Let him go, Milkier. He's her father.
11: I'll be right back.
3: Well, I've done all I can. I will go now.
2: Yeah, oh, send me your bill, Doc, will you? Sorrowful Jones is the name. Anybody will tell you where I am.
3: All right. Goodbye.
12: Sorrowful? You're going to give up Marky?
2: Got any ideas?
12: But look, Sorrowful.
2: He's her father. Maybe I kind of know how he feels. Especially after tonight.
12: But Sorrowful, he gave it to you. Gave it to you for a marker.
2: He's a father. A real father. And I'm thinking that maybe I'm not so good for the doll.
12: That character is?
2: Shut up.
11: She's sleeping. I didn't want to wake her up.
2: Uh-huh. Broadway.
12: Yeah?
2: Come on in with me, huh?
12: You going to answer her, Sorrowful?
2: No. She's just talking. In her sleep.
0: Well, there is nothing Sorrowful can do about it. Marky does belong to her father, whom we find out is a kind of a black sheep, but he is due for a lot of money when his grandfather leaves it to him. Sorrowful does not even bother to ask him what becomes of him that day he leaves the doll as a marker. Well, it is a funny thing, but it happens that Sorrowful changes again. He puts back on the old blue suede suit, he gives up the classy joint on 59th, and he loses his smile. But it is not until some days later that the payoff comes, which I will tell you in a minute.

0: Like I am saying, the payoff comes some days later. It is one night when I am sitting in Mindy's with Sorrowful, talking about it.
1: It's better this way, Broadway. The doll has nothing with me. She almost died because she comes out that night looking for me.
0: Yeah, maybe you are right. Look.
1: Hmm?
0: That's Marky's father coming in.
1: Yeah, that's him.
0: Looks like he's looking for someone.
1: Yeah, he's coming over.
0: Are you going to let him have a snootful of fingers, Sorrowful?
1: Quiet.
2: Gee, I've been looking all over for you, Mr. Jones. They told me I'd find you here.
1: They tell you the truth.
2: You mind if I sit down?
1: Go ahead.
2: Thanks. Well, look, Mr. Jones, I don't know how to begin, but, just any time you want to come and see Marky, you'll be welcome.
1: Thanks, but I'm never that far uptown in the classy neighborhoods.
2: Oh. I know you went to a great deal of trouble for Marky, clothes, everything, and that hospital bill. Now, my grandfather's very wealthy, and he's willing to pay you. And we do owe you something, don't we?
1: Yeah, I guess you do. I guess you do.
2: Fine, fine. All you have to do is name it. My grandfather will pay it.
1: Sure. I'll trouble you to send it to me so I can get you off my books.
2: Of course. How much does it come to?
1: I got it marked down right here in my little book. You owe me $2 for the bet you blew that day.
3: And so ends the story of Little Miss Marker, another famous Damon Runyon story. 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

0: south, south. Oh, the big red letters stand for the Jell-O family. 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
1: Yum, yum, yum.
0: Jell-O pudding.
1: Yum, yum, yum.
0: Jell-O duck. The Elka pudding just so real.
2: I came across Mr. Kipling in the meadow by the church. If I've painted that spire once, he said, I've painted it a dozen times. He offered me an apple pie. An artist needs inspiration, he explained. Golden shortcrust pastry, delicious apple filling, and just the right amount of sugar sprinkled on top. But then, when it comes to the little details, Mr. Kipling does have an exceedingly good eye.
3: Once upon a time there was an engineer.
4: Choo-choo Charlie was his name, we hear.
3: He had an engine and he sure had fun. He used good and plenty candy to make his train run.
5: Charlie says, love my good and plenty. 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Charlie says, love my good and plenty. Don't know any other candy that I love so well.
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0: Mister, you killed 9 men. I never heard anyone say you made allowances for your opponent's ability with a gun.
1: Have Gun, Will Travel. Starring Mr. John Daner as Paladin. San Francisco, 1875. The Carlton Hotel, headquarters of the man called Paladin.
2: Good morning, Mr. Paladin.
0: Good morning.
3: Good morning, Mr. Paladin.
0: Good morning, Mr. Davis. I'm going to be at the Pacific Union Club. I was wondering if there's any mail for me.
4: Clerk, a room, please.
3: And do you have a reservation?
4: No reservation. This trip came up suddenly.
3: You have references?
4: I'm Ned Alcorn, president of the Citibank in Placerville. Here are my credentials.
3: Oh, yes, of course, Mr. Alcorn. If you'll sign here. Excuse me, Mr. Paladin.
4: Wait a minute, clerk.
3: Yes, sir?
4: I want you to take a good look at this picture.
3: Manfred Holt, wanted dead or alive, $2,000 reward.
4: This man might show up here.
3: A desperado here in San Francisco?
0: May I see that, please?
4: Oh, I beg your pardon?
0: I'm sorry. My name is Paladin, Mr. Alcorn. I couldn't help overhearing.
4: Oh.
0: This Manfred Holt, wasn't he to be hanged last week in Placerville?
4: Why, yes. He broke out of jail 3 days ago. Killed 2 deputies.
0: You think he's coming here?
4: I think so, yes. He's killed 9 men, and he'll come after me sooner or later.
0: Why?
4: Well, I was the chief witness against him at the trial.
0: Oh, I see.
4: His wife's living in a cabin up in Grass Valley. She had a son born while the trial was on. Holt swore in court that he'd see the infant and then come after me.
0: Well, it'd probably be better for you if Holt was stopped in Grass Valley, wouldn't it?
4: Of course. As it is, there's a sheriff and a couple of deputies chasing him up there for all the good it'll do. This makes the 4th time Holt's got away from Sheriff Ludlow. Oh, that sheriff's not too smart.
0: I'm no bounty hunter, Mr. Alcorn. However, I am available for a fee.
4: To do what?
0: Here. My card.
4: Have Gun, Will Travel.
1: There's nothing funny about loneliness. Yet one of America's funniest guys, a man who lives by laughs, is haunted by loneliness. His name, Jerry Lewis. In the latest issue of Look magazine, in an exclusive story entitled Always in a Crowd, Always Alone, you'll find out exactly what Jerry Lewis is like. Look tells you why, when Jerry goes on stage, he carries nothing in his pockets except pictures of his family, and what happened when he forgot those pictures. Why does such a successful man drive himself so hard he ends up in the hospital? You'll learn in Look what Jerry thinks about, how he feels inside when he clowns for a nation of television viewers. How much time does Jerry spend with his 4 boys? What is his home like? And what was Patty's little speech that made such an impression on him about all the girls he'd meet on tour? For the intimate and often startling story of Jerry Lewis, don't miss the latest issue of Look magazine, the issue with Jerry and Patty on the cover, at your newsstands now. Get Look today.
0: It was a long ride from San Francisco to Grass Valley, and I had a lot of time to think about this outlaw, this Manfred Holt, who had killed 9 men. 9 men lying dead somewhere because of him. And his wife had just borne him a child. It was a strange sort of cycle. Near noon of the second day, I rode out into a wide meadow and suddenly pulled up short. 3 men were spread out along the side of a knoll, their rifles ready. They were working towards a thicket in the middle of the clearing. I dismounted and walked forward.
5: Give it up, Holt. You don't have a chance. That blamed ornery fool.
6: Hey, Sheriff! Look behind you!
5: What? What are you doing here, mister?
0: I want to talk to you, Sheriff. I'm coming in.
5: Where'd you come from?
0: San Francisco. Are you Jake Ludlow?
5: Maybe I am.
0: That's Manfred Holt you've got boxed up over there.
5: What do you know about all this?
0: A man named Alcorn wants me to see that Holt has returned to Placerville. I was on my way to his wife's cabin.
5: So was Holt when we caught up to him.
0: Is Holt alone?
5: Yeah, just him. He's got a saddle horse and a pack horse.
0: Then you don't need any help.
5: Not unless you want to save us some time and start digging his grave.
0: He might surrender.
5: You think I'd chance 2 days on the trail back to Placerville with Holt? He's already killed two of my deputies.
0: He was tried and found guilty. They're going to hang him, aren't they?
5: Hang later or shot now. What's the difference?
0: Well, the difference between justice and murder.
6: He's coming out. I can see his horse.
5: It's a pack horse. Stop him, Ed. Bring him down. That's fine shooting, just fine. You missed him.
6: It was too late. He was flying.
5: You crazy-eyed fool.
6: What are we going to do, Sheriff?
5: Start closing in. I'll come in from this side.
0: You think he's still in there?
5: Better put that fancy gun in your hand. You might need it.
0: Perhaps he was under the canvas on that pack horse.
5: Who are you, mister?
0: Name's Paladin.
5: All right, Paladin. Keep your eyes open.
7: Sheriff, he's gone. Ain't nobody in these trees. Looks like he got away from us again.
5: And what did you do to stop him?
7: Oh, I...
0: There are his shells. He was firing from here. And he crossed over to here, where his horses were, and he climbed on one, the pack horse.
5: He was under the canvas. That slippery, murdering devil. Gage, you follow his trail. Me and Abel hit straight for his cabin. One way or other, we'll find him.
7: His saddle horse is over there. You want him?
5: No, he just slows up. Leave him be.
0: Sheriff, I'll meet you at the cabin.
5: Look, Paladin, you cross Holt's trail, just get out of the way. There's 11 men I know of tried to beat him on the draw. They're all wearing marble slab hats now.
0: The sheriff and his partner, Abe, headed out for Holt's cabin while the other deputy, Gage, followed the trail of the pack horse. When they were well on their way, I moved over towards the biggest cottonwood in the thicket. You can come down out of that tree now, Holt. There's no point in trying to shoot. You make too good a target against the sky.
8: All right, I'm coming down.
0: Why did you throw your gun down first?
8: Here it is.
0: All right, come on down.
8: How'd you know I was still here?
0: You rode the pack horse under the tree and swung up a branch without touching the ground. How'd you get the horse to keep running? Slip a burr under the pack saddle?
8: Sharp rock. Hate to do it to old Jenny, but she'll keep going till she shakes that rock loose. You knew all the time, huh? What's your name?
0: Paladin.
8: Why didn't you tell Ludlow?
0: He would have killed you.
8: And you, what you gonna do?
0: I'm taking you back to Placerville.
8: To be hung at a county fair while they hawk buttons off of my shirt as souvenirs?
0: Let's go.
8: Man ought to be let die like a man at the hands of a man. What are you messing in this for anyway, the reward?
0: Alcorn hired me to see that you don't reach him.
8: Alcorn? Hired your gun out of that quivering tub of gully mud. Can't even fight his own fights.
0: Against you?
8: Well, any man can't handle a gun, got no business west of the Mississippi.
0: All right, mount up.
8: Look, Paladin, half day's ride from here is my cabin. My wife and my boy are there. I got a present to give the boy.
0: I see.
8: You let me get the cabin first, I'll go quiet with you to Placerville. No trouble. You got my word. I'm not begging, mister. I'm offering my word.
0: The sheriff will be waiting at the cabin.
8: I'm going to give my son his present.
0: You've never seen your son?
8: No. He's only been around 3 weeks.
0: Then you ought to see him before you go to Placerville. Let's go.

0: Oh, ain't this the country, though. I tell you, the Sierra's not every place beat.
1: Good country.
0: There's a narrow trail up ahead going up over that cliff. We'll save some time.
1: Okay, we'll take it.
0: Wish my stomach would quit barking it.
1: Hungry?
0: Be chewing on this horse. He'd hold still long enough.
1: Now, wait a minute. Yeah, have some of this.
0: Jerky. Used to like jerky until I married up with Sarah, got used to woman cooking. Yeah, it's pretty good. This here's a trail I mentioned.
1: All right, you lead the way.
0: Yeah.
1: Easy, easy.
0: Yes, sir. A woman sure changes a man.
1: It's too bad she didn't change her ways with a gun. You might have had more time together.
0: Man has to be the way he is. I don't like somebody, I reach for a gun just natural the way you'd reach to scratch an itch.
1: Maybe.
0: Watch your step. This here's tricky ground.
1: You can't go around killing everybody you don't like.
0: Does kind of sound like I got me some bad habits. Still, it don't seem right to hold a carnival and string me up. I got a son now. Can't you just see him going around saying my daddy got hung?
1: How a man lives is more important than how he dies.
0: But it's my finish they'll be remembering most. Up ahead around that bend where it gets steep. Narrow and steep. You hug the wall.
1: Okay.
0: Now, if my boy could say, my daddy stood up like a man in a gunfight. Got shot down like a man, working a gun. Now, that's something else again. Then I would... Hey, Paladin, take hold of that horse!
2: I'll cinch you loose, the saddle, slip it!
3: Paladin, you hurt?
1: Ah, I'm all right. I'll need help getting up. Drop me a rope.
0: Paladin, you're down there on that ledge and I'm up here.
1: Come on, man. Get a rope down here.
0: You see how it is. You know what I got to do. You're taking me back to hang.
1: Hurry up. Holt, this ledge won't hold me very long.
0: I'm real sorry, Paladin.
1: I thought you never killed a man except with a gun. Holt!
0: Grab this rope, Paladin.
1: I got it.
0: All right, mister. Come on up.
1: I got it. Yeah. Thanks.
0: No thanks called for.
1: Yeah.
0: You didn't turn me over to Jake Ludlow when you could have, so you saved my life, man. You wouldn't have been down there if it wasn't. You went off of your trail so I could see my son. The way I see it now, we're quits.
1: All right. Neither of us owes the other anything.
0: Fair enough. But you keep your eyes open now on.

0: That's my cabin there.
1: Sheriff and Abe are probably inside.
0: Paladin, I got to get in there.
1: You will.
0: What you got in mind?
1: I'm going to wedge this. Oh, now. Oh. Wedge this pebble between the shoe and the hoof of my horse.
0: What for?
1: They're mine. There. Now, you stay out of sight until Ludlow and his man ride out.
0: All right.
1: Come on, boy. Come on.
2: So you finally got here, huh, Paladin?
1: Oh, Sheriff, your man Gage caught up to Manfred Holt back near where you had him cornered this morning.
2: He got him?
1: No, he didn't.
2: Oh. Gage did?
1: He was still able to talk when I left him back at the clearing. Wouldn't hurt to get him to a doctor.
3: Bad, huh?
1: Well, there's nothing I could do for him.
2: Abe?
3: No. I'm not going nowhere. Not alone. Not with Holt out there someplace.
2: All right. Get our horses. We'll go together.
3: Okay.
2: What's the matter with your horse, Paladin?
1: He's gone lame. I can't ride this way.
2: You sure can't.
1: Looks like I'm stuck here.
2: Well, you better hide in the woods till we get back.
3: Now, here we are, Sheriff.
2: If Holt gets here before we get back, use that gun.
1: All right.
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1: The little cabin sat quiet and alone in the lush green valley. There was only a dust cloud over in the west to show where Ludlow and Abe were tracking the other deputy. I turned and motioned Holt to come in.
5: Sure was some whopper you told Ludlow.
1: Look, we won't have much time before they find Gage. You better give your son his present.
5: Paladin, guess you and me now reached a point where we stop counting what we owe each other.
6: Manfred?
5: Sarah. Oh. What's this I hear about you breeding boy children?
6: Oh, Manfred.
5: Oh, no, sir. Don't be carrying on so. You knew I'd be along.
6: I knew.
5: I brought friends, sir. Here's Mr. Paladin.
1: Mrs. Holt.
6: Won't you come in?
1: No, thank you. I'll stay out here. You two have a lot of talking to catch up on.
5: Well, that's true. That's surely true. Come on now, Sarah. You show me what you've been up to.

0: Sorry it was so long in there, Paladin.
1: Takes a lot of talking for a woman to tell about bearing a child.
2: Yeah, I guess it does.
1: It's good drinking water, ain't it?
2: That's a good pump you got here, too.
1: I got me a son, Paladin. Fine strapping son.
2: Did you give him his present?
1: I sure did. I give him my name. Manfred Holt, Jr.
2: I see you picked up a present for yourself.
1: Yeah, the gun. You know, it's funny, Paladin. A fella like me has just got to have one.
2: Yeah. Let's get moving. Sheriff will be back any minute.
1: I'm not going to Placerville with you.
2: Yes, you are, Holt.
1: Not for that crowd waiting there in Placerville. Not until I find Ned Alcorn, anyway.
2: He hired me to see that you don't kill him.
1: I never would feel right knowing he's walking the same earth I am. I'd see he had a gun.
2: Now, we've talked about that, Holt. He's not very good with a gun.
1: Too bad.
2: If you went on, there'd be other men. Some of them pretty helpless that you wouldn't like. You'd have to kill them.
1: A man just has to be what he is. I guess that holds for you, too.
2: That's right. And I was hoping it wouldn't turn out this way, Holt.
1: Ain't nothing you can do now to change it.
2: You won't ride back with me?
1: No.
2: Let's move away from the cabin.
1: She's been told not to come out till everyone's gone, no matter what. She won't.
2: All right. Here.
1: Don't try nothing fancy, Paladin. Wing and a shoulder of the lack. Man like me, you either kill or he kills you.
2: I know.
1: Of course, I'm figuring to beat you. I'm awful good. That pump. When the next drop of water falls, we both fire. Can you see it?
2: Next drop. Yeah, I can see it. Building up, Holt.
1: Yeah.
2: It's coming. I'm sorry, Manfred.
3: Sorry? For saving me from that Placerville circus? Manfred Jr., he don't like for his paw to get me.
4: Manfred? Oh, Manfred.
2: He wouldn't let me avoid it.
4: He told me it would be like this. That you might do this for him.
2: For him?
4: It was bound to come. We've always known that. He shared his life only with many respected. So it was with his death.
2: It was nearly dusk when I'd finished the grave and fixed a simple marker to go on it. An evening breeze was coming fresh from the high mountains. And in the half light I could see Sarah, her son in her arms, standing by the cabin. Later, after I'd said goodbye and had ridden to the low hills that ringed the valley, I turned to look back again. Now there was no one in sight, but a trail of smoke came from the chimney, and I knew the woman was cooking the evening meal. And there was a wonderful peace in the meadowland.

0: Welcome home, Mr. Paladin.
1: Thank you. It's good to be back.
0: While you were away, the San Francisco papers carried the full story of your killing Manfred Holt and your reward.
1: $2,000.
0: Oh, and yes, Mr. Alcorn left this envelope for you. Here you are.
1: My fee. Yes, that's what I came back for. I'll be leaving in the morning, Mr. Davis.
0: Leaving so soon? Something important?
1: Very important. I have two envelopes I want to deliver to a young widow and her son in Grass Valley.

Have Gun, Will Travel. 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Tonight's story was written by Sam Rolfe and adapted for radio by Frank Michael. Featured in the cast were Lawrence Dobkin, Frank Cady, Ralph Moody, Joseph Kearns, Gene Lansworth, and Sam Edwards. Hugh Douglas speaking. Join us again next week for Have Gun, Will Travel.

0: then how much is that vase?
1: It's 1,000 years old and worth £10,000.
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0: sleepy. 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
1: On your last trip, did you discover what the Earth people eat? They eat a great many of these. They peel them with their metal knives. Boil them for 20 of their minutes. Then they smash them all to bits. They are clearly the most primitive people.
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5: Groucho, Giselle Dark and...
6: Giselle's what?
5: Her name is Giselle Dark.
6: Oh.
5: And Danny Terrell is standing by to talk to you, so folks, you can please and meet Groucho Marx.
6: Welcome to you. Welcome to you, Bet Your Life. Say the secret word and take home an extra 50 smackers. It's a common word, something you see every day. Giselle in the Dark and Danny Terrell, eh? Giselle, you're a very attractive girl.
10: Thank you.
6: So, how old are you, Giselle?
10: Well, you should never ask a girl of 18 years how old she is.
6: Oh.
10: But I am 24.
6: Well, where are you from? Are you from Peoria?
10: Peoria? What is that?
6: Peoria is where they make all that beer.
10: Oh, no, I'm from Paris.
6: You're from Paris? Don't they make any beer in Paris?
10: Oh, yes, I guess.
6: Did you have a job in Paris?
10: Not exactly. I was helping my mother run a restaurant.
6: Oh. Well, were you sophisticated when you left there, or did you leave Paris green?
10: I'm afraid I don't quite understand what you say.
6: No, well, it's just as well. Nobody understands what I'm talking about. Now, what did you do in Paris?
10: Well, I was helping my mother.
6: You were helping your mother?
10: Mm-hmm.
6: Well, in a restaurant?
10: Yes.
6: Can you cook?
10: Oh, but yes.
6: Imagine some fellow marrying this girl and then finding out 6 months later that she's also a good cook. Now, you're Danny Terrell, huh?
11: Terrell Groucho.
6: Terrell?
11: Yes.
6: What'd I say, Terrell?
11: Terrell.
6: How long have you been Danny Terrell?
11: Oh, quite a while now. Mm-hmm.
6: And where do you be from?
11: Do you really want to know?
6: Well, sure, and I do, yeah.
11: I'm from Belfast, Ireland, Groucho.
6: And now you know. Are you married, Dan?

0: Oh, yes.
1: How'd you meet your wife?
0: She was in the back of a pop truck.
1: She was in a pop truck?
0: Yeah. You know, like, you know the little pop truck, I think.
1: The pop truck?
0: It's called a coffee wagon here. Mm-hmm. And she was in the back of the pop truck. I guess she was getting pop for herself.
1: Mm. Do you have any wee ones? Well, do you have any little folk?
0: Now, where are we meant to tell you how I met my wife?
1: What? Oh, yeah. I think it's a fine idea. I think if you're going to talk about little ones, you should first talk about your wife.
0: I hadn't really met her to this time, you see, so I said, do you know, but I know this is neither the time nor the place, but do you think I could have the pleasure of your company to a show sometime?
1: Well, that was very nice.
0: No, wasn't it?
1: Yes, I'm sure it was.
0: And she says, well, I don't mind. So says I, right, I'll pick you up at 8 o'clock tonight. So she says, all right, but I still don't know your name. So we introduced ourselves, and lo and behold, away we went from there.
1: Where did you go from there?
0: Well, we have one little boy now.
1: Oh, well, that's nice. What's his name? Patrick? Do you have a job, Danny boy?
0: I'd like to become a singer, Groucho.
1: A singer?
0: Yes, Groucho.
1: What kind of singing do you do?
0: I'm Irish tenor, Groucho.
1: Really? Yes. I thought you were a Swedish baritone. Could you give us a few bars of an Irish song?
0: I could give you a little bit of Hello, Patsy Fagan, if I could get a little bit of help from the orchestra.
1: From the orchestra? You'll get very little help from this crowd. What's the name of the song?
0: Hello, Patsy Fagan.
1: Oh. Hello, Patsy Fagan, is it?
0: In the key of F.
1: What's the key?
0: In the key of F. That's it.

0: Danny, me boy, that was very good. You have a fine voice.
1: Thank you very much.
0: Fine boss. Personality, and I'm sure a lot of people are after you. Now let's see if you can win some money. Huh? You have selected food and cooking. I'm going to ask you some questions. If you miss two in a row, you're through. If you get four in a row right, you win $1,000. Now, before you answer, talk it over. What kind of a cooking utensil is a ramekin? R-A-M-E-K-I-N.
2: Couldn't you ask it in French?
0: It's spelled R-A-M-E-K-I-N. What kind of a cooking utensil is a R-A-M-E-K-I-N? If you don't know, guess.
3: Would it be a kettle by any chance?
0: Well, it's a bacon dish.
2: I have never heard that word before again.
4: You have one wrong.
0: What are condiments? C-O-N-D-I-M-E-N-T-S.
2: Seasoning?
0: That's right, seasoning.
4: Now you have one right.
0: How did you happen to know that?
2: It's the same in French.
4: You have one right now.
2: Okay.
0: What are scallions?
3: Spring onions.
0: Yes, that's good.
3: Spring onions.
4: Well, you're halfway to $1,000. Two more right, you'll have $1,000.
0: Can you spring onions? All right, what are petit fours?
2: Petit fours, those are little cookies.
0: Yeah, I thought petit fours would be about three. No, that's right, they're small cakes.
4: You have three right now, get the next one right, and you'll have $1,000.
0: Generally speaking, women are generally speaking. That's wrong. What are anise, A-N-I-S-E, hyssop, rue, and basil?
2: They're seasoning, anise.
0: All right, that's close enough, yes.
4: So you have four in a row correct, and you win $1,000.
0: Now listen, here it is. You win $1,000. You can keep it and quit, or else you can come back at the end of the show and try to double your money. You may even get a chance at $10,000. So go over there and sit down and think about it. No matter what you decide to do, thanks for being on the show.
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0: Groucho, we have two young ladies on deck who are waiting to talk to you, so we'll... Lena Pereira and Mercedes
1: White. Welcome to You Bet Your Life. Say the secret word, and you each get an extra $50. It's a common word, something you see every day. Lena Pereira and Mercedes White, eh?
2: Mm-hmm.
1: Now, which is...
2: She's Mercedes, and she's Lena.
1: You're Lena? You're not, though. You're fatter, aren't you? Are you married, Lena?
2: Yeah, she's married.
1: You're married?
2: Yeah. So is she.
1: You're both married. Well, that's a shame. How do you know Mercedes is married?
2: Well, she's my sister. She's my wedding.
1: You have very colorful names. Are you of Spanish extraction?
2: No, Portuguese.
3: No, we're Portuguese.
1: Portuguese. Uh-huh. Well, that's not much different. Mm-hmm.
2: Well.
1: Where are you from, Mercedes?
2: We're from Martinique, California.
3: We're both from Martinique.
1: You know, to even this up, there should be two of me up there. Where is Artesia?
3: It's about 4 miles from Norwalk.
2: It's 4 miles from Norwalk.
1: Where is it?
2: It's about 3 miles from Norwalk, I think.
1: So don't you live near each other?
2: Yeah.
3: About 4 blocks.
2: 4 blocks.
1: How many blocks?
3: 4 blocks.
2: About 3 or 5.
1: Yeah. Well, could we settle to 3.5 blocks?
2: I
3: said 4.
2: No, it's further now. Yeah. I moved.
1: Well, I wish I knew which one it was I was talking to.
3: This is Mercedes.
1: This is Mercedes, and you're Artesia,
2: Lena.
1: Huh?
2: Lena.
1: Oh. How long have you been married, Lena?
2: 13. About 12. Well,
3: it'll
2: be
3: 13. It'll be 13 in November.
1: What about your husbands? Do they talk together, too, when they talk?
2: Well,
1: mine's
2: usually sleeping. They're usually working.
1: They're working?
3: I hope, sometimes. Yeah, not mine. You know,
2: mine's usually sleeping.
1: Yours is out of work, too?
2: No, he sleeps mostly.
3: Oh. My husband's out of work.
1: Has he always been out of work?
3: No, but he's a hard-working man.
1: But he isn't working?
3: Not right now.
1: How did you meet your husband, Lena?
3: I met him at a Portuguese dance.
1: The Portuguese dance?
3: Uh-huh. Where we have celebrations and sometimes they have wedding dances.
1: And you were 12 then?
3: No.
2: No, I was about 14.
3: About 14.
1: How old were you?
3: When I met my husband?
1: Yeah, when you
3: 14.
1: Went this dance. Huh?
3: Oh, no, when geez. I was about 14 when we started going.
1: Oh. Well, how much later did you marry this fellow who was
3: about, casing about 3 months after I met him.
2: 2 months, 3 months.
1: Oh.
3: No, it was about 3 months.
2: No, about 2 months.
1: You certainly move fast, don't you, huh?
3: Yeah.
1: You didn't waste any time getting engaged after that dance, did you?
3: He did it.
1: He didn't. Why was that?
3: Well, he wouldn't be allowed to be in the house if we weren't engaged.
2: He couldn't come over.
1: Couldn't come in the house at all?
3: No.
1: He got engaged just to come in the house?
3: Is
1: this a Portugal custom?
3: Yes,
2: well,
3: it is.
2: Some of them.
3: Yeah.
2: Not all of them are that.
3: The old timers.
2: Yeah.
1: The old timers.
2: Yeah.
1: But you don't going to apply this to your children, huh?
2: Well, I'll
1: talk it over. I think it's a good idea. Talk it over and let me know what your final decision is, that's all. Well, what have you decided upon?
3: We don't know yet.
1: Don't give any snap opinions.
3: We don't know yet. Everything's changed.
2: Mind you,
3: you know how things go. They're changed. We have to go maybe and change a little bit.
2: One is 11.
3: Yeah, so far, we don't know.
1: The only thing climbing in this
2: one
1: change.
2: One, and she got one that's 8.
1: You know that, don't you?
2: What?
1: That's what Schopenhauer said. The only thing climbing in this change.
3: Change, yeah?
1: Yeah.
2: I don't know what you're talking about.
3: That's me, but I don't know.
1: Well, that makes three of us don't know what we're talking about. Well, let's cut out the chatter and see if you can win some dough. Are you good on songs?
3: Not on lyrics, but on songs.
2: On cover songs.
1: Well, these are familiar lyrics from famous songs. I'll give you a line from the lyrics. You give me the title of the song. If you miss two in a row, you're Futch.
2: Yeah.
1: If you get four in a...
2: Yeah, that's right.
1: What do you say in Portuguese?
3: What? Say what?
1: Washed up.
3: Lavada.
1: If you miss two in a row, you're Lavada.
3: Yeah.
1: If you get four in a row right, you're in Lavada. All right, here we go. Potatoes are cheaper, tomatoes are cheaper. Now you tell me the title of the song.
3: Boop, boop,
1: no, not no. Poop, poop, a doop. Can I sing the melody?
2: Can you? That'd be easier.
1: Yeah. Huh? Yeah. Potatoes are cheaper, tomatoes are cheaper. Next line. Now's the time to fall in love. Eddie Cantor sang it for 80 years on the TV.
2: Yeah.
0: Now you have one wrong. Don't get the next one wrong or you're out of the game.
1: You picked this category yourself, didn't you?
2: Yeah, well, we wanted the songs.
1: Now, come on. Now, get sharp, girls. Eliminate the negative. Latch on to the affirmative. Don't mess with Mr. In-Between.
2: You gotta accentuate the positive.
1: That's good enough. That's good enough.
0: Now you're on the right track. One right, three more to go for $1,000.
1: All right, can it be the trees that fill the breeze with rare and magic perfume?
2: That's that one that Benny sings.
1: That miser, yeah. What is it?
2: Oh, yeah. I'll sing that again.
1: Can it be the trees that fill the breeze with rare and magic perfume? Do, do, do, do, do, do, do.
2: No.
1: Love and bloom.
2: No.
0: Well, you're back to one wrong again.
1: Bye.

0: But
1: there's always something to do.
0: No, I'm sorry. It's I get a kick
1: out of you. Yeah.
0: Oh. Well, girls, you came through with this with flying colors. I'm sorry you didn't win because you're such nice girls. But I'm going to give you one more question for 100 smackers. All right?
1: Yeah.
0: I'll ask you one question. And I don't want you to help either because this is a toughie. Who was buried in Grant's tomb?
1: Grant.
0: Admiral Grant is right. Huh? Thanks. I'm sorry you didn't win more. You're real cute. And thanks for being with us. You bet your life.
1: Thanks.
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3: Suddenly, an oppressive silence closed in about them. 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My True Story brings you a complete hour-long drama every weekday on NBC. 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
5: You do, Buster.
0: You won $1,000. 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
5: I would like to ask my husband. I think he's in the audience. Could I do that?
0: Well, shout out and see what he says.
5: I don't know where he is.
0: All right, will the husband stand up?
5: Oh, dear.
0: What do you want her to do?
6: Okay with me. You ought to try.
0: You ought to try. Big deal. He's sitting out there. What has he got to lose? Just you, that's all. All right, what about you? Have you got a husband out front?
7: No.
0: You got a wife out front?
7: No, but I got a wee wife at home, Groucho.
0: What are you going to do?
7: I promised her if I'd get this far that she and the little boy could go home and see her uncle, who is not too well at the moment in Canada.
0: Oh.
7: And I think their visit with him would help him immensely.
0: Well, and you're just going to keep the money, yeah?
7: Rather than jeopardize her chance.
0: All right. Yes, he has $500. Now, you're going for the big swag. You're a big hero out front.
5: Who you better help me do my decision.
0: Yes. You better not come home tonight, huh? All right, think of a number between 1 and 10. Talk out loud.
5: Nine.
0: Nine? Well, give the wheel a spin.

0: Your number was 9 and it landed on 8.
1: 9?
0: I know that. I just wanted to see if they were watching. Your number was 9 and it landed on 9. So this question is worth $5,000. You ready? One of the few emperors left in the world today claims imperial descent from King Solomon and the Queen of Sheba. For $5,000, what is the name of this emperor? Take your time and think about it.

0: What's the answer? If you don't know, guess. No answer? Okay. It was Emperor Haile Selassie of Ethiopia. I'm sorry you missed it, but you wound up with $250, but you had a chance at $5,000. I think your husband was right. Congratulations, and thanks
1: for
0: being with us.
1: Thank you very much.
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13: Doc is in receipt of a telegram from the lawyer from the little town of Picora that states that the lawyer will arrive in Lumpkin in due time to settle a fortune on Betty if nothing prevents. The sheriff did not like the last three words, and he still feels that Betty is going to lose her fortune. Now let's see how the rest of our little family feel about it. We find Sonny, Buddy, and Betty in the house car as Betty says...
14: Well, Sonny?
15: Yeah?
14: Come and sing this song, will you?
15: Okay. What's the name of it?
14: I thank you.

night. You shine so bright. You know that lovers need your light. And I thank you, Mr. Moon. You take to heart and tie them tight. And if love goes wrong, well,

0: Why,
1: cute. That's cute, isn't it?
2: Do you seem happy, Betty?
1: Yeah, I'll say she does. Quite a big smile, Betty.
3: Oh, I don't know. I just feel happy.
1: You feel sure that everything will come out all right, don't you, Betty?
3: Well, I made up my mind, Buddy, that I'm not going to worry about it. If it's right for me to have the money, then I'll get it. If I'm not supposed to have it, well, worrying won't help me one bit. So I'm not going to worry.
1: Gee, that sure is a swell way to look at it, Betty. I wish Dad could do that, but he's just worrying himself to death.
2: Yeah, ever since he received the telegram from the lawyer, he's just been pacing the floor and wondering if anything will happen to keep you from getting the $50,000.
1: But you know, Dad didn't start to worry until the sheriff said the lawyer was just stalling and would never show up. You know, when he called Dad's attention to the last three words in that telegram, where it said, if nothing prevents...
2: Oh, yeah, I remember. But just think, Betty, if nothing does prevent, perhaps this time next week you'll be rich. You'll have $50,000. Oh, boy.
1: If you do get your money, Betty, what's the first thing you'll buy?
2: Maybe she'll be like the Mountaineer family who was left a lot of money. They were figuring how to spend it, and the son who wanted an education says, well, let's buy an encyclopedia. And his old mother took the snuff brush out of her mouth and says,
4: land sakes, I don't see why you want to buy an encyclopedia. There ain't nary a one in the family can write it after you get it.
1: That's true. You're going to have to use that on the medicine show.
2: Yeah.
1: Say, Betty, if you do get your fortune, are you going to celebrate?
3: I'll say we will.
1: We'll roll up the carpet and push back the chairs and get some music on the radio.
3: Yes, sir.
1: Now, don't mind the neighbors who live downstairs. They went out to see a show.
3: Sure.
1: Roll up the carpet and push back the chairs. Then be sure that all the lights are low.
3: I will.
1: Dance with the girlfriend, the one who cares. Tell her that you love her so. Now, when you're feeling tired of dancing, why, try and find a place to park. Go to any cozy corner. Yes, take advantage of the dark.
2: I remember that.
1: Oh, roll up your troubles, fold up your cares. Just forget you haven't got a dime.
3: But I will have.
1: Roll up the carpet and push back the chairs. You're gonna have a wonderful time.
2: That's cute. We'll have to use that.
5: Betty, come quickly. Help me put down the windows from the house car.
3: Well, what's the matter, Dad?
5: Well, there's a bad storm coming up.
2: Boy, I'll say we're going to have a storm. Gee, look at that black cloud.
1: I'll bet we're going to have one of those Texas northers.
2: Say, the sheriff ought to put his car away. He shouldn't leave it standing out there in the street during the storm. Why, he never will get it started.
1: Say, where is the sheriff?
2: I don't know. I haven't seen him all day.
5: Well, where is Charcoal? He should cover the piano and close up the truck.
2: Last time I saw Charcoal, he said he was going to get a little shut-eye.
5: A little what?
2: Shut-eye.
1: Yeah, that's what he calls sleep.
6: Hey, Mr. Doc. Oh, Miss Betty. Mr. Doc. Somebody come quick and help me.
2: Well, there he is now. He's in the truck.
1: Come on, let's see what's happened to him. Come in, Betty.
3: What's the matter, Charcoal?
6: Oh, Lord, Mr. Betty, I'm so scared the chills are running up and down my spine like a window shade.
1: Well, come on. Tell us what frightened you.
6: Well, sir, I was fixing to take a little snooze. I wanted to get me a little shut-eye, you know. So I pulled down the kivers on my cot and crawled in. As I stretched out, my foot hit something in my bed. I looked down and, oh, Lord of mercy.
2: Well, don't stop. Tell us, what was in your bed?
6: I curled up under the kivers, sleeping so peaceful-like in my bed was...
2: What?
6: That snake, that boar restrictor snake.
3: Snake?
1: Charcoal's got a new roommate.
2: He just wanted you to mother him, Charcoal.
6: Oh, man, please don't laugh about it like that.
2: Well, how did the snake get out of its box?
6: I don't know, sir, how it got out of its box, but what's worrying me is how it's going to get back in the box.
1: Well, that's up to you, Charcoal. You'll just have to unwind him and pick him up in your hands and put him back in the box.
6: Who'll have to unwind which and put him back where?
2: Oh, it's your job, Charcoal. He's your playmate.
6: Oh, sir, I ain't playing no nursemaid to no boar restrictor snake. Because my mammy didn't raise no dumb chiller.
1: Oh, that snake won't bite you, Charcoal. He's had his fangs taken out.
6: Sure. Had his fangs taken out?
2: Yeah.
6: That don't make no never mind. Buddy, don't you know that they're heading the business end of that snake? Why, man, if he can't bite you with his mouth, he'll wrap that body and his tail around you so tight, that all of Dr. Legree's tonic and toner in the world wouldn't help you one bit.
3: Well, the snake has to be put back in the box, Charcoal, so it's up to you.
6: Yeah. Oh, please, Miss Betty, let that old snake go. It ain't no good nohow.
3: Oh, no, Charcoal. We couldn't let that snake run around loose. Why, it would frighten people to death.
5: Besides, the snake is a great attraction with the show, Charcoal. You'll have to get it. Uh-oh, there's the storm. Come on, Betty, let's close up the house door. Fasten all the windows and doors tight.
2: Well, Charcoal, maybe we can help you catch the snake.
3: Is it still in the bed?
6: I don't know, guy. I had the nerve to look.
2: Well, I'll tell you. Let's lift up the covers and see.
6: No, sir. Don't touch them covers. Let me get a long pole and your fanner way back while I ease the covers up. Careful, like.
2: Here's a fishing pole, Charcoal.
6: A fishing pole?
2: Yeah.
6: Oh, that's good. Yeah, give it to me here. Now, that's it. Here goes the killers. Oh, listen to me, feet. Stick to me now, because we might be leaving here soon. Uh-oh. Well, the snake's gone.
2: Oh, gosh. We've got to find it. Come on, let's look outside. Hey, look here. It goes up that tree. Well, Charcoal, you'll just have to crawl up on that limb and try to get it.
6: Oh, Lordy, I told Mr. Duck not to buy that fool snake.
2: Well, here, we'll make a loop with this rope and tie it to the fishing pole, and Charcoal can lasso the snake.
6: Lasso the snake? Who do you think I is, Frank Buck? Maybe if this wind is strong enough, it'll blow the snake out of the tree.
2: Oh, go on now. Up on the next limb, Charcoal. That's it. Go on up higher.
3: Yeah, come on. Get up higher, Charcoal.
2: That's it. Higher.
6: Oh, this is a high hill. I'm going to get up too high.
3: Oh, you never getting that way.
2: No.
3: Boy, you think you're in a tough spot, Charcoal. How'd you like to be in that airplane during this storm?
6: Yeah. I reckon I'd be safer in that airplane than I would be in this tree with this snake.
2: No, you wouldn't either. Look at that airplane. It's in trouble. Just flying around in circles.
3: Hey, that plane's gonna land right out here in this field. There must be something wrong. They're signaling. Yes, they're trying to land.
2: Gee, they can't land here. Why, this is a plow field.
3: Well, they're headed this way, all right. They seem to have lost control.
2: Oh, boy, they almost crashed into that tree. Hey, look out. They're gonna crash. Oh, boy, they just missed us. Come on, buddy, and let's see if anybody's hurt.
6: Hey, you all come back here. Don't leave me up here in this tree like a monkey with this bony stick of snake.
3: We'll be back, Charcoal. Boy, that plane did a beautiful nosedive. I hope nobody got hurt.
2: Hey, look, somebody's crawling out of the wreck. Oh, boy, that's lucky. Buddy, am I seeing things? Do you see what I see? Look who's in that plane.
3: Why, it's the sheriff.
2: Yeah.
3: Sheriff, are you all right?
2: Sheriff, what happened to your plane?
3: Are you hurt, Sheriff?
0: Nope, I'm all right, but see about the passenger and the pilot.
2: Uh-huh.
0: He the pilot and the passenger, they're the one I'm worried about.
2: Well, who is the passenger?
0: The passenger?
2: Yeah.
0: It's William Alonzo Cahan, Miss Betty's lawyer. I wasn't taking no chances on him getting here if nothing prevents, so I went and got him.
2: Hey, somebody come here and help us with this man. Hey, Mr. Callahan, are you all right?
3: Mr. Callahan, he doesn't answer.
0: Hey, Callahan, you're all right, ain't you? Ain't dead, are you?
2: Sheriff, if anything's happened to this lawyer, Betty may never get her $50,000.
0: That's what I thought.

Yes, the sheriff got his man. The lawyer is here, but that does not mean that Betty has her fortune. For as the sheriff says, there's many a twixt between the slip and the lip, or words to that effect. But something must happen in our next episode. Don't miss Chapter 94.

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1: 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Then they smash them all to bits.
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0: The Adventures of Tintin by Hergé, dramatized by Simon Eastwood. 5. The Red Sea Sharks, Part 1.
1: To the editor from Tintin, famous boy reporter. Subject, arms smuggling. With Borduria's quest for world supremacy now put to rest, life at home was gradually returning to normal. Professor Calculus's inventions were of the small and harmless variety. Rest and recreation were the order of the day, but knowing our record, could danger and intrigue be far away.
2: Marvellous film, eh, Captain?
3: So. Chap who played the lead, quite a good actor.
2: He looked like General Alcazar, don't you think?
3: Possibly. Not mad. I mean, if you want my opinion, the end was too improbable. I mean, the old uncle hasn't seen his nephew for 20 years. He starts thinking about him, the door opens, and hey, presto, who's there? The nephew. Preposterous.
2: Stranger things have happened, Captain.
3: Yeah, on Jupiter. Take your General Alcazar. He's completely vanished from our lives. Well, are you seriously asking me to believe that if I think about that revolutionary maniac, he'll pop up like a jack-in-a-box? Just like that, bingo.
4: Captain, watch out!
3: Here, you misguided missile, you. Can't you look where you're...
2: It's General Alcazar.
3: It's extraordinary.
2: The captain and I were just this minute talking about you.
5: Okay, of me.
2: Yes, of you, weren't we, Captain?
3: Vaguely.
2: And then up you popped, like a jack-in-the-box.
3: Don't rub it in, boy.
2: It's incredible. But tell me, General, what are you doing nowadays?
3: Throwing knives or overthrowing governments, or both?
5: I travel, but por favor, excuse me, please, in mucho hurry. Already late for appointment. I go now.
2: Oh, what a pity. On all events, here's my address. Where can we find you, General?
5: Now I go. Adios, amigo.
2: Oh, but General...
3: Blistering barnacles. He was in a chatty mood, wasn't he? Your Alka-Seltzer.
2: Yes, very. Oh, well. Oh, look, he's dropped his wallet.
3: Oh.
2: General...
3: Yes? Oh, not me.
2: Oh, where's he gone?
3: What can we do to return it to the idiot?
2: Oh, perhaps there's a clue in it.
3: Oh, that's good thinking. Then we'd better sit down. Examine it.
2: Righto, Captain.
3: Yes, I think you'll find the light is much better in that bar over the road.
6: Can I get you anything, gentlemen?
3: Bring us, let me see now.
2: Two glasses of ginger beer.
6: Thank you, sir.
3: What the...
2: Always best to keep a clear head, Captain. Now then, let's see what's inside here.
3: Oh, yeah. Yippee, ginger beer. Let's.
2: Our notes, French and Belgian money, a hotel bill, four-leaf clover, lottery ticket from in fact, nothing to give us a lead.
3: Why didn't I just ask for a whiskey? My mind went completely blank.
2: Oh, and in this envelope, photos of aircraft. Queer, isn't it, Captain?
3: Not as queer as ordering ginger beer.
2: Aha. Now, this time I think we're on to something. Dear sir, please telephone the above number between 10 a.m. and 12 p.m. Ask for Mr. Debrett. Regards, JDMC.
3: I don't suppose there's anything so straightforward in it as an address.
2: No such luck. But I'll go and ring up the number on the off chance. You never know.
3: Yes, you do that. Meanwhile, I'll wait with bated breath for my ginger beer.
2: Hello, is that Mr. Debrett?
7: Who wants to know?
2: I'm a friend of General Alcazar.
7: I never heard of him. Now...
2: Well, you see, sir, I found his wallet, and I
7: tell you, sir, I am not Mr. Debrett. I don't know you, General Alhambra, and I'm not interested in your story. Goodbye.
2: Well, there's politeness for you.
3: Now, waiter, get me a sailor drink. This is for landlubbers.
6: Bilgewater, sir?
3: Whiskey, man, whiskey.
6: Very well, sir.
2: Well, that's that.
3: Yeah, how'd you get on?
2: They don't seem to have heard of him at that number.
3: Oh.
2: It's too bad. We'd better be getting home to Marlin Spike.
6: Your sailor's drink, sir.
2: Whiskey?
3: I was trying to sober up. The ginger beer was starting to go to my head. Well, you might have let me finish it.
2: Oh, I wasn't stopping you, Captain.
3: How odd. Front door's open. Blistering barnacles? What's Snowy wearing?
2: Oh, good heavens, my poor Snowy. Who's done this to you?
8: He tied this hat onto my head and he tied this sheet onto my back and called me Super Dog.
3: I'm going inside to get to the bottom of this. On the other side of this door, someone's going to get it in the neck.
9: No! No! Billions of blue blistering barnacles. The thundering salvacy going to put the bucket over the door. Best door, last door.
2: You all right, Captain?
10: Does it look like it? Someone get this thundering bucket off my head.
8: I'm still here, Tintin, and you'll strike again. I know it.
2: The lights have gone out.
10: Oh, really? I wouldn't know. Nesta, where are you?
11: Silence, or I'll shoot you.
10: What? Thundering typhoons. Someone's put a gun in my back.
8: It's him. I can smell him.
2: What do you want with us, whoever you are?
11: I want sweets and cakes and hot dogs.
10: What?
12: You called, sir. Oh, the lights are out.
10: Nestor, Nestor, is that you?
12: One moment, sir. Oh, and then the light.
11: For that, Nestor, you will die.
12: Oh, mercy.
2: Abdullah.
10: Abdullah?
8: Yes, Abdullah.
11: Fire.
10: No, bristling particles as destiny's hot.
2: No, Captain, it was a pop gun.
10: Thundering typhoons, sir. What are we waiting for? Nestor, get this bucket off my head.
12: Yes, sir, immediately, sir.
10: Oh, that's better.
8: Not for us, it isn't.
11: Oh. Again, blistering barnacles. Put the bucket on your head again.
3: Oh, young ruffian, I thought we got rid of you in the land of black gold. Just tell me, what are you doing in my house?
11: No.
12: Halt thou. Watch not the son of my master.
3: Hungry typhoons, who are you?
12: Me, Hasim, servant of His Highness Prince Abdullah, and I bring you message from my master.
11: Wait there, blistering barnacles. I have brought something for you as well.
3: Right. Most esteemed and well-beloved friend, I entrust to you my son Abdullah to improve his English. Here the situation is serious. Should any misfortune befall me, I count on you to care for Abdullah, Emir Ben Kalish Azap. Tell me, Hasim, what does the Emir mean, the situation is serious?
12: This I do not know.
3: Well, one thing's clear. We've got Abdullah on our hands. That's serious enough.
11: Here, blistering barnacles. A present for you from me.
3: Oh, a bottle of whiskey. That's just what I need. Tintin, I take everything back. Wine judges too quickly. It's a lesson for us all to learn. Thundering typhoons, cold tea. Morning, Tintin.
2: Morning.
3: And how are you? Bearing up, little Snowy. Who's the lovely doggy there? Who's the lovely boy? Still in a state of shock.
8: Get off! Anyone would think I was a terror-stricken chihuahua.
3: Thompson and Thompson phoned. They want to talk to you about General Alcazar. They're on their way round.
2: General Alcazar? That's odd.
3: Yes, and talking about things, where's Abdullah this morning?
8: Did someone mention Abdullah?
3: Whispering barnacles, I can hear him coming
8: Get
3: now.
8: Get him away from me.
2: It's calculus.
3: Andre Typhoon is on roller skates.
2: Oh, he's going to fall with a chair.
5: Thank you, Tintin. I'm still a little rusty.
3: You old goat, you. Do you often feel impelled to come to breakfast on roller skates?
5: Very well, thanks. And you? Now, admit it. You are puzzled to see me come in like that. Yes? Yes? You find it odd?
3: Yes.
5: Yes? Don't deny it. Well, I can't tell you anything more at present, but quite soon you'll see the reason for it.
3: That I doubt very much. Thompson's already.
2: You think so?
5: Up we get. Now for some breakfast.
3: Stop! You thundering, nit-witted numbskull.
5: I completely forgot I was on roller skates.
12: You called, sir?
3: Yes. Who was that who knocked at the door, Nestor?
12: I found no one the first time, sir, but the second time I saw Abdullah running away.
3: I bet that's him, but he won't get away with it this time. Nestor, go and fetch the hosepipe.
12: As you wish, sir.
3: Now, Nestor, as soon as he rings, you open the door and... We'll have a good laugh, eh, Nestor?
12: Right you are, sir.
3: That's it. Quick, open up, Nestor.
12: Right you are, sir.
3: Bing! You said to me. Thompson and Thompson. Come into the lounge, gentlemen. No, I'm dreadfully sorry. You see, it was Abdullah's fault. What I mean to say is...
8: Yes, we know, Captain. We're not wet behind the ears. To be precise, we haven't got wet ears.
2: You have now.
13: Thompson and Thompson.
3: Now, you've got the towels that Nestor gave you. Good. I'll leave you to it, then. Yes.
2: Well, gentlemen, how are you?
13: A little awash, I'm afraid.
14: To be precise, we're having a wash.
2: Yes, I can see that. Do sit down. I believe you wanted to talk to me.
13: Indeed. Oh, hello, Snowy. You're looking a bit peaky. To be precise, a bit peaky. Knees! A bit peaky knees!
14: You can talk about squints.
13: Right. Well, here's the position. Interpol have asked us to keep an eye on a man called Dawson and to collect all the information we can about his activities. And also about the people he meets. It so happens that you know one of them, General Alcazar. What can you tell me?
14: And me?
13: Us, about him.
2: Well, very little, as a matter of fact. I knew him when he was president of the Republic of San Theodorus, and I met him later when he'd been deposed by his rival General Tapioca and fled from his country. He'd become a knife thrower on the music hall circuit. That's all.
13: All? Really? And what did he say to you when you met him last night?
2: Oh.
13: That surprised you, eh? Indeed it did. You forget, my friend, in our job, there's nothing we don't know.
14: To be precise, we know nothing.
15: That's more like it.
2: Well, it's true that we met him last night. I was going to tell you. He said he was travelling. He was in a hurry. And he was staying at the hotel...
13: Excelsior. Yes, we knew.
2: Well, that's the lot. He didn't say anything else. But what have you got against him? What do you suspect?
13: My dear fellow, if you imagine we'll tell you we're smuggling aircraft, you're very much mistaken. Mum's the word.
14: That's
13: our motto. To be precise, dumb's the word. That's our motto. The general may have come to Europe to buy up old aircraft, but you won't learn that from us. Now we must be going.
14: Indeed, we must.
16: Your hats and sticks, gentlemen.
13: Ah, good man, Nestor. Thank you.
15: Yes, good man, Nestor. Oh, let's get rid of these turnips as soon as possible.
13: What a peculiar thing. My hat has shrunk.
14: How strange. With me, it's the opposite. I've got a swollen head.
13: Oh, I see. We've got muddled up. You have my hat,
14: right.
13: And I'll have yours.
14: Thank you.
13: Thank you.
14: In short, we were contrarians.
13: But it still isn't right.
14: Nor is mine.
2: May I look inside your hats? You can bet Abdullah's at the bottom of this.
13: But surely he's too big.
15: Oh, sometimes I think it's time to go back to my own kind.
2: There, I thought as much. It's an old joke. Newspapers folded up and slipped into the lining.
3: Ah, I see you've had your little chat in.
13: Yes, we are just off now, Captain.
3: Don't worry, I put the hose away.
13: No, we're in a rush. Must, Dad, to be precise, we've got a rush. Goodbye.
2: Goodbye.
3: Well, what did our Siamese twins want?
2: Great snakes. Just read the advert I found in this newspaper.
3: For sale, aircraft, tanks, submarines, etc. Further particulars from JDMC, box number 5083. Extraordinary.
2: No, look at the initials.
3: What? But JDMC, JDMC... Thundering typhoons! Alcazar's wallet! The signature on that letter!
2: Precisely. No doubt about it. The general's here to buy armaments. But that's no reason not to return his wallet.
15: And have a good nose around the hotel while you're about it.
2: And since Thompson and Thompson have kindly told us that he's staying at the Hotel Excelsior...
3: I'll come with you.
15: Me too. I'm not letting Abdullah turn me into a super dog again.
2: To the Hotel Excelsior we sped and entered the lounge. There was General Alcazar in deep conversation with someone I recognized, Dawson. I met him during the Blue Lotus affair. He was the police chief in the international settlement in Shanghai.
3: What, they're lurking behind their newspapers? The Thompson twins? Whispering barnacles. This is too fishy for my liking.
15: Can you call yourself a sailor?
2: Finally, Dawson got up to leave. I told the captain to wait till Alcazar was alone and to return in his wallet. Meanwhile, keeping a safe distance, I followed Dawson to a nearby phone.
17: Hello, Jim? Dawson. It's in the bag. 12 mosquitoes for Alcazar. To help him chuck out his rival, General Tapioca. Suits us. Let them fight. So long as we can unload our junk onto them, who cares? What about the Sheik and his rebels, eh? Kemet's been taken and the Emir's in hiding thanks to us. Mr. Big certainly knows how to use those mosquitoes we sold him. All right, Jen. See you later.
2: I rushed back to Marlinspike and told the captain what I had just discovered. We had to get the first plane to Chemed.
3: What? Chemed? In the middle of a revolution? You're crazy. What would we do there?
2: First, Captain, we might try to rescue the Emir. And second, Dawson's the man smuggling aircraft to Sheikh Bab El Air and his rebels. We've got to stop him and find out what set the revolution off in the first place.
15: Yes, while you're about it, why don't you try solving the third world crisis?
3: No, thanks, Tintin. Not for me. You go if you like. I'm going to stay here. Smoke my pipe. I'd rather put up with Abdullah and his pranks than be caught in the crossfire. Yeah! All right, I'm coming.
18: Hello.
19: Hello, Mr. Dawson. It's General Alcazar.
18: How are you?
19: Very well, Senor. I have my wallet back. Captain Haddock, whom I met yesterday with one of my friends, Tintin.
18: Did you say Tintin?
19: Si, Tintin. Well, this...
18: So it was Tintin who telephoned me last night.
19: Do you know him?
18: Do I know him?
19: What's that you say?
18: Nothing, General Alcazar. I'm so pleased about your wallet.
19: Muchas gracias. So I will meet you.
18: Yes, General, as planned. Goodbye. Tintin. So he's the one sticking his nose into my business. I'll soon take care of him.
20: There it is. The plane from Beirut has landed.
21: Now, you understand your orders. If they're aboard, you put this briefcase in the baggage compartment.
20: I understand.
2: Well, there's no airport to speak of here, eh, Captain? Just an airstrip and a shack.
3: I'm not sorry to have landed. Oh, these old planes, you can never feel safe.
15: Plane? More like a cabbage crate with two benches facing each other.
2: I say, have you noticed? Armed men all over the place.
3: Yeah, mind you, that mountain scenery we flew over was beautiful. I'll give you that.
22: Passports, please, gentlemen.
3: Oh, here you are. I won't be sorry to get to a hotel. That is, if there is one round here.
22: I'm sorry, gentlemen. You have no permit to stay in Chemed.
2: What?
22: You must reboard the plane and return to Beirut.
3: Oh, bless me, barnacles. What sort of yarn is that?
2: Surely you must be mistaken.
22: Here are your passports. You will be conducted to the aircraft.
3: No, thundering typhoons. You're not getting away with this. Our passports are perfectly in order. You have no right.
22: Masoud, Fahad, escort these gentlemen immediately. Use force if necessary.
15: It's times like this where I wish I really was.
2: Super dog! There's nothing we can do, Captain.
3: The blistering barnacles have come so far.
20: A pleasant flight, gentlemen. I hope you will get to know the mountains intimately.
23: Roger, Control. Our ETA is in approximately 2 hours.
3: Another eternity in this lying coffin. And a bumpy trip into the bargain. Rattle about like a dice in a box. I just wonder what sort of trouble will drop on us next. Oh, thundering typhoons.
2: Your suitcase by the looks of things.
3: Oh, yeah, very funny.
2: Have you seen Snowy?
3: Look, there he is down there by the baggage compartment.
2: Snowy, stop that.
3: Couldn't you have done that before we boarded? Dirty doggy.
2: Snowy.
15: Oh, golly, something's ticking there. I can smell trouble. I must warn Tintin.
2: Snowy, that's the baggage compartment. Now do as you're told and come here. I'm just wondering who warned the authorities at Modesta of our arrival and who permitted them to deport us.
3: Perhaps it's something to do with your friend, Alcazar.
2: No, he's too busy with his own revolution. Snowy, what's the matter with you? Be quiet.
3: It looks like your dog's having a revolution of his own.
15: Tintin, this is an emergency.
2: Snowy, you're embarrassing me. Now, once and for all, get out of my plus fours.
15: There'll be minus fours if you don't hurry.
3: Listen, barnacles, the bus gone mad.
2: If you don't stop that immediately, I'll lock you in the baggage compartment.
15: Oh, great, what are we waiting for?
2: Snowy, heal.
15: Heal what? I'm not a doctor.
2: Sick.
3: He's having one of his 3 hours.
2: He's gone out of control.
23: What is the tower? This is the pilot of Kilo Hotel Oscar Zulu Delta. This is an emergency. We have a mad dog.
3: Get down, you stupid beast.
23: An Englishman on board. I can no longer control the plane.

Ciao.

0: Now look what you've done, Snowy. You ought to be ashamed of yourself.
1: Is there a dog psychologist aboard?
2: I'm terribly sorry, gentlemen, but we're going to have to leave you here.
0: What?
2: The other passengers refuse to reboard the plane while your dog remains in this state.
1: Leave us here, blistering barnacles. It's the edge of the desert. What are we supposed to do? Wave down the next camel that passes?
2: Well, Desta's only 30 miles away. I'll arrange a rescue party to...
0: Great snakes, the plane!
1: Thundering typhoon!
3: No one ever takes me seriously.
2: I don't understand it. My plane, I don't get it.
0: I do. Snowy?
3: What?
0: You're a hero. Oh, Snowy.
1: Dear, now Tintin's having one of his funny half hours.
0: The baggage compartment, Captain. Remember, he was trying to warn us. There must have been a bomb in the baggage compartment.
3: What? Somebody understands me.
2: Time bomb?
0: Yes, and I ignored him. Oh, Snowy, forgive me.
3: Coax me.
0: Oh, please.
3: Well, think about it.
1: So if Snowy hadn't flipped his lid...
3: Do you mind?
0: All our lids would have been flipped. Snowy was truly the hero of the hour. And with the aid of the captain's secret supply, we celebrated accordingly.
4: Cheers.
0: As the passengers decided to head en masse to Desta, we realized that such a conspicuous return would only lead once again to our expulsion. So, duly fortified...
4: Cheers.
0: We gave the official party the slip and set out on our own for the city through the cold desert night.
4: How much is left all? Chills.
0: As dawn broke, we sighted Bodista on the horizon, just as the captain was falling asleep on his feet. Minutes later, we entered the city through a small side entrance and approached the house of my old friend, Senor Oliveira, whom I'd first met when solving the mystery of the cigars of the Pharaoh. Unfortunately, there was no mystery surrounding the captain. He was still running on a full tank. Do be quiet, Captain. Senor Oliveira. Senor Oliveira.
3: Yes, it'll be hysterical. Who's that at this time of night?
0: Open the door, Senor Oliveira. It's Tintin. Please open up.
3: Tintin?
1: Look at this wall. A poster. It says reward. Blah, blah, blah, blah, blah. A Tintin and Haddock. Thundering typhoons. We won something, Tintin.
5: Tintin, come in. Quickly, quickly.
1: I love you.
0: Oh, thank you, Senor Oliveira.
6: What are you doing here? Don't you know there's a prize on your head?
0: I know. I've just seen the poster.
1: Yeah, we better get down to the police station and collect our reward.
3: I think the captain should change to unlimited.
6: This is incredible, Tintin. Oh, fantastic. Yes. I can't believe it. Please, sit down.
0: Thank you.
6: You must be hungry.
0: Or rather...
6: Thirsty, too?
1: Yeah. What? Oh, yes. Drop of wine, be nice.
3: Oh, do stick a cork in it, Haddock.
6: Now, then.
1: Oh, no, thank you. Thank
6: you. Not at all. Now, tell me what you're doing in Kemet.
0: Well, Senor Oliveira, it's like this. And then we decided to set out for Desta on foot and come to you.
6: It was wise of you. Now, I'll bring you up to date on the situation in Kemet. A few weeks ago...
1: Action! Station!
0: They snakes! What is it, Captain?
1: I was dreaming. Nightmare. Pirates.
0: Yes, well...
1: No, I'll light up. That'll help me stay awake.
0: Good idea.
3: Yeah. Bianca Castafiore couldn't keep you awake, Captain.
6: Where was I? Oh, yes. A few weeks ago, it seems that trouble blew up between Arabelle and the Emir.
0: Arabelle? Yes, go on.
6: The situation began to deteriorate. As if by chance, trouble flared up all over the country, and Sheikh Babeler mustered the rebels together. He was supported by a powerful air force, which, so to speak, came

0: out of the blue. The rebels marched on Varejda and seized power.
1: Well, it all puzzles me, Signor Oliveira. The rebel forces are not skilled pilots, so somewhere between Dawson, who supplied the planes, and Babelair, who used them, there must be a middle man. Someone with the means and the right manpower to have pulled this thing off. And what's more, I'd like to know what sparked off the dispute between the Emir and Arab Air in the first place.
0: I've no idea at all.
1: Oh, well, we'll go into that later. The most urgent thing to do is to help the Emir. What's become of him?
2: Burning.
0: The Emir had to flee. He took refuge in the Jebel with Patrash Pasha, whose fierce tribesmen remained loyal.
3: Oh,
1: great snakes, the captain's beard's on fire. Quick, the soda fountain.
3: What happened?
1: Your pipe, Captain. It set fire to your beard.
0: Come, it's time for sleep. This afternoon we will find some way for you to leave the city and join the Emir.
4: That afternoon, the captain and I, dressed as Arab women, and Snowy, hidden inside an urn on top of the captain's head, made our way out of the city to an old well, where a guide was to meet us.
3: Mr. Barros, a shawl over my face and a jug on my head. I feel ridiculous.
5: Frankly, I think it's an improvement.
1: Shh, Snowy. Oh, now where's our guide got to? Oliveira was quite definite that he'd be here by now.
3: Thundering typhoon, someone's coming. What shall we do?
1: Just giggle bashfully, Captain. At the top of your range.
6: Adoch, ben bedem. Ben debach, man be.
3: Ah, bristling barnacles. Why can't you talk English like everyone else, you fancy-dressed fatima? What do you want anyway?
1: No. She'll raise the alarm, that's for sure.
3: I'm sorry. I just couldn't resist. I lost
1: your head, I know.
5: So do I. I felt it.
7: Come quickly.
3: That must be our guide. Here, there, look, behind that rock.
1: Oh, hooray. Hurry, we haven't much time. The second Sheikh Babalera has been alerted. He'll do anything to cut us down.
8: Hello, Colonel Ahmed. This is Mul Pasha at Sheikh Babalera's headquarters.
9: Yes.
8: Order your mosquitoes to take off immediately. Their mission, to wipe out a party of three horsemen who have left Wadizda, heading for the Jebel. You understand?
9: Yes.
8: They are partisans of the Emir. Armored cars are already in pursuit. Yes, wipe them out.
3: Oh, blissing barnacles, I never did get the hang of riding these thundering animals. Why doesn't the old steady?
1: It might have something to do with the fact that you're clutching his ears and not his reins, Captain.
3: Oh.
8: Black Panther calling base. Black Panther calling base, over.
10: Hello, Black Panther, this is base. Go ahead, over.
8: I have them in my sights.
10: Roger.
8: This is going to be like swatting flies. Over and out.
1: Oh, mosquitoes.
3: Never fear, lad. I've got some spray.
1: Captain, time for cover!
8: Black Panther calling base. Black Panther calling base, over.
10: Hello, this is base, Black Panther, go ahead, over.
8: Mission accomplished. Enemy wiped out.
10: Roger, Black Panther, message received. Return to base, over.
8: Roger, out.
11: 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With Stephen Thorne as Nestor, Nigel Carrington as Dawson, Akim Mogaji as the hotel receptionist, and Cyril Jenkins as Abdullah. 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The Adventures of Tintin by Hergé are dramatized by Simon Eastwood, the music is by Roger Lim, and the program produced by John York. 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

0: Did you ever lend an organization your living room for a meeting and then find that you weren't invited to attend? Well, that's what's happening to Throckmorton P. Gildersleeve. The Summerfield Little Theater Group is meeting to discuss plans for their summer barn season. And the great Gildersleeve is out in the hall complaining to Bertie the cook, who had nothing to do with the matter.
1: Yes. It isn't as if they were anybody important, Bertie. After all, they're just going to put on a couple of stale dramas in somebody's barn.
2: But what's the idea of giving the plays in a barn, Mr. Gildersleeve?
1: Bertie, did you ever smell one of their plays? Oh, I guess they're all through.
3: Well, Uncle Lloyd, it's all arranged. We're going to have our summer theater in Mrs. Guernsey's stable.
1: Oh, well, but really, Mrs. Guernsey, don't you think this is the wrong time to go out of the livery stable business?
4: Mr. Gildersleeve, we are referring to an old carriage house on my estate.
1: Oh.
4: Livery stable, indeed.
1: Now, Mrs. Guernsey, mustn't turn up your nose at livery stables these days.
3: And this is Mr. Bruce Burdock, our director.
5: Charmed, simply charmed.
3: Bruce was with Orson Welles.
1: Oh, yes, one of the men from Mars, no doubt.
3: And this is Charlie Robertson.
1: Mr. Robertson, the pleasure is all mine.
6: No doubt.
5: And now, we must start the ticket sale. Yeah. That means we must order oodles and oodles of tickets. Now, where does one get them?
1: Tickets? Oh, the best place I know is the World Ticket Printers of Chicago. Just mention my name.
4: Well, thank you, Mr. Gildersleeve. You seem quite familiar with these details.
1: Oh, yes. I sent those people a lot of business. That was when I was the director of a well-known stage company.
4: You were? Well, in that case, I simply insist that you attend our first rehearsals and lend your professional touch.
1: No,
4: I won't take no for an answer. We'll hold our next meeting here again on Tuesday. Come, boys, time to go. Goodbye. Bye.
1: Well, goodbye, folks. Well, I always knew I'd have a chance to monkey with the stage. My drama done told me.
3: But, Uncle Mort, I don't understand. Were you really a director of a well-known stage company once?
1: Why, of course, my dear. When I was out west, I was on the board of directors of one of the biggest bus lines in Arizona. Quiet, please. I think our first play should be something down to earth. Some show so simple that the most stupid person will understand. Understand?
3: Oh, yes, Uncle Mort.
1: I thought they would. Now, I just happened to dig up a beautifully written play that was a magnificent success at Princeton when I went there. In fact, the author had to take 22 curtain calls. My goodness, I couldn't straighten up for a week.
3: Well, what was the name of your play, Uncle?
1: Deep in the Heart of Maryland. Would anyone like to hear the plot? You would? Well, okay. I'll play all the parts myself. The first act opens in the drawing room of ex-Governor Silsby's mansion, the Shingles. We discover an old southern mammy, Auntie Frisia, as she speaks.
7: Well, here he is in the drawing room of ex-Governor Silsby's mansion, the Shingles. Things look mighty poorly for the old governor.
1: She's interrupted by her husband, Uncle Rufus. The two of them do a very comical song, and then Uncle Rufus speaks.
8: Yeah, Auntie Frisia, things do look mighty bad. And it's all on account of that no-account neighbor, Dalton Jackson, who holds the mortgage.
1: Then Auntie Frisia says,
7: ain't it the truth? Sure looks like he's going to finally wind up with the Shingles.
1: Then Dalton enters, a very mean character, lower than bunions on a snake. Dalton says, I brought these flowers for Miss Lavinia. Please inform her of my presence. Then he comes down to the footlights and whispers, little does the fair Lavinia suspect that I am a married man with a wife and 7 children in Altoona, PA. Lavinia, thinking that the visitor is another, trips into the room.
4: Oh, excuse me, she says. I didn't know it was you, Mr. Jackson.
1: Ah, my proud beauty. You thought I was that young whelp, Crandall Berry, eh?
4: Oh, no, I didn't.
1: You did. I didn't. You did. You didn't. I did. You did. Did I? But I could go on like this for hours, folks. It's simply chock full of sparkling dialogue.
5: Oh, but really, old fellow, this isn't our type of play.
6: You're right, Brucey boy.
1: Oh, I forgot to tell you, Brucey, old boy. You play Crandall Berry, the hero.
5: Oh, is that so?
1: Uh-huh. You're shot right smack in the middle of act second. And really, you had no idea how I'm looking forward to your death scene.
5: Yeah. You know, Charlie, on second thought, maybe it isn't such a bad choice after all.
6: What was...
1: And there's a fine part for you, Charlie. Will you wake up, please? You'll be ideal as Lavinia. Don't go to sleep during the rehearsal.
9: I didn't even hear you.
1: You'll be ideal as Lavinia's weak willed, spineless brother, Sibley Silsby.
9: Oh, do you really think I'm the type, really?
1: Yes, really. But definitely, Charlie boy. Now, Marjorie, you can play Lavinia.
3: Oh, that should be fun.
1: Uh-huh. Dolly Dobson from next door can play the ingenue, and I think we'll try Judge Hooker as ex-governor Sibley. And the rest of the parts will be easy to catch.
5: All except the Southern Mammy. Are you going to play that role yourself?
1: Oh, no, I've got somebody. Bertie!
10: Oh, yes, sir?
1: Bertie, have you ever had any ambition to go on the stage?
10: Oh, undoubtedly.
1: Oh. Then we've got a nice fat part for you in our new show.
10: A fat part? On me, that'll look good.
1: No, no, Judge Hooker, that's terrible. All right, Bruce, give him his cue again.
5: Oh, all right. But, Governor Silsby, you don't understand.
11: I do understand, but the trouble is, you don't let me get a word in, edgewise.
1: Judge, try to get it right, or else on opening night, Hooker will get the hook. Go on.
11: All right. My boy, I can remember when this plantation stretched as far as your eye could. See?
1: Brother, of all the sugar-cured, tenderized, corn-fed hickory hams, you take the lima beans, Judge.
11: Well, how would you read that line?
1: Something like this.
12: I can remember when this here plantation stretched as far as your eye could see.
1: You see?
11: Well, that gives me an idea.
1: Yes, and it gives me an idea, too, Judge.
11: What's that, Gildy?
1: I think I'll play the part myself.
11: But what about me? I bought tickets for all my friends already.
1: Good. Now you'll be able to keep them.
11: What, the tickets?
1: No, your friends.
11: Well, in that case, I'm going to take all of my furniture out of Act One and go home.
1: I forgot to tell you, Judge. You've just been appointed stage manager.
11: Stage manager? What are my duties?
1: To get some decent-looking furniture for Act One.
3: Excited. How's my makeup?
1: Oh, fine. Only don't blink those big eyelashes so fast, my dear. It sends a draft to the theater. Where's Charlie Robinson? Where's what's-his-name, the fellow who plays the villain?
4: Oh, you mean Mr. Updike? Haven't you heard what's happening to him?
1: No, Mrs. Jersey. What's happening to Mr. Updike?
4: Oh, his wife's having a baby. He had to rush her to the hospital.
1: A baby? He can't do this to me. What does he mean, having a baby at a time like this? I tell you, I simply won't have it.
3: Oh, but Uncle Mort, who's going to read his lines?
1: Of course, I know him, but I'm doing the governor already. But I could do two parts for the dress rehearsal. However, Mr. Updike better cut out these monkey shines and be here for the opening tomorrow night.
13: Ready, Uncle Mort?
1: Yes. Braces, please. Oh, there you are, Charlie.
14: Yes, here I am, but I can't stay long.
1: Why not?
14: I've just been drafted.
1: Oh, my goodness, I was sure the Army would skip you. Well, the only thing we'll be able to do is open tomorrow night is the box office for refunds.
4: I have a wonderful idea. Charlie played your younger brother, didn't he, Marjorie?
3: Yes.
4: Then why not have your younger brother take Charlie's place?
13: I can't. I've got the candy concession out in the audience between acts.
1: But, Leroy, you'll sell twice as much candy if the people can buy it from somebody in the cast. I know. When I was with Maxwell's Comedians, I caused more broken hearts and decayed teeth than any other leading man in the tent show business.
13: Well, jeepers, I never thought of that. Okay, I'll do it.
1: Fine, now we're all set. Let's get started. Where's Bertie?
10: Here
1: I am,
10: Miss Gildersleeve.
1: Where's the fellow to play Uncle Rufus?
3: What fellow to play Uncle Rufus?
4: Mr. Gildersleeve, you never assign that part to anyone.
1: The great jumping jeeps. Do I have to do all the thinking around here? Do I have to do all the work myself?
13: No, but it looks like you'll have to play all the parts yourself.
1: You mean portray Uncle Rufus as well as Dalton Jackson the Menace and Governor Salsby the grandfather?
3: Well, you can try, Uncle Mort. You're a big enough man to play all three.
1: Marjorie, but how am I going to keep from bumping into myself coming in and going out? I'll be in a daze before the evening's over.
13: Yeah, Punk, it looks like this is going to be one of your bad dazes.
0: Great Gildersleeve will be with us again in just a moment. Meanwhile, let's give a thought to that chicken or roast out there in the icebox. 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

And now back to the great Gildersleeve. It's the opening night of Deep in the Heart of Maryland, and Uncle Mort is still stuck with three parts. The audience is in their seats, the actors are in their places, to say nothing of a dither. The stage manager, Judge Hooker, is ready to pull up the curtain, and the overture begins.

the drawing room of old Governor Silver's home to Shingles. And things looks mighty bad for the old governor. I wonder where my husband, Uncle Rufus the Butler, is. Now, who can that be?

0: Now the question is, what are we going to do when the mortgage comes around?
1: Well, I tell you, Mr. Gilsey. Oh, I mean, Rufus. Lesson, Miss Benny Mads, Mr. Dalton Jackson. We's going to be up against a stone wall.
0: Yeah, but she loves Crandall Berry, a poor but honest aristocrat. All this wouldn't have happened if Sibley Slibley, Miss Billy's ne'er-do-well brother, hadn't lost the mortgage money playing Acey Deucey with Dalton Jackson.
1: Yes, and this is what caused old governor to go into the relapses.
0: Here comes Miss Lavinia, the prettiest gal in Tewapsie Township. Morning, Miss Billy.
2: Morning to you, too. Alas, dark days are indeed upon us. One bright ray alone shines through the clouds that obscure the horizon.
0: Yeah, it did look like rain for a spell, but it's cleared up now.
2: No, Uncle Rufus. I'm referring to our beautiful colt, Shasta Gull, which we hope will come home with the mortgage money when she runs into Preakness next Saturday.
0: You mean Shasta Gull by Faster Shasta ought to go jump?
2: Yeah. The horse that you've been a-training ever since that nice Mr. Crosby left him with us.
0: Hark! Do I hear the sound of horses' hoofs?
1: Yes, Ruth, that's Dalton Jackson. Come to call on Miss Benny.
2: He seemed to be in a hurry. Ruth, go out and hold his horses.
0: Yes, Missy, I'm going.
3: Oh, Mr. Gilsey. Mr. Gildersleeve, hurry. You'll have to play the villain after all.
4: But why, Mrs. Holstein? Where's Mr. Updike?
3: Oh, he couldn't come tonight either.
4: Last night he couldn't come because his wife was having a baby. What's it tonight?
3: Twins.
5: Quick, Unc, quick. Here's Dirty Dalton's coat and hat.
4: Boy, and is it dirty. Oh. How'll I ever get this burnt cork off, Leroy? Oh, I know. Hooker, lend me a clean handkerchief, will you?
6: Surely. Here you are, Gildy.
4: Thanks very much.
6: Hey, what's the idea?
4: Quiet, Judge. There's a show going on.
7: There you are, Mr. Gildersleeve. How soon do I go on?
4: Not for another hour, Dottie.
7: Oh, I'm so excited. I've been rehearsing my part for 2 weeks now, and I only hope I don't forget any of it.
4: How many lines have you got?
7: Well, only one. I run out and say, oh, Lavinia, your grandfather, he's thinking again. Or maybe I should say, oh, Lavinia, your grandfather, he's thinking again.
5: Hurry, Unc, they need you on stage. Marjorie's run out of dialogue, and she's stalling the audience.
4: Have I got all the black off my face, Leroy?
7: Yeah, but...
4: Give me the plug hat.
8: Here I come, Miss Vinnie.
5: But jeepers, Unc, you forgot to take the burnt cork off your hand.
4: Oh, that's right. At last, Miss Vinnie. Kindly excuse my hands. I've just been greasing my horse.
2: To what are we indebted for this visit, Moth Jack?
4: Miss Lavinia, are we alone?
2: Let me look. I feel a vague apprehension that the reddish glint in his eye bodes no good for me. Yes, we are alone, Martha Jackson.
4: Good. At last, me sinister plans will bear fruit. I've been waiting for this moment. Now I have you in my clutches.
2: No, no, unhand me.
9: Bring those foul fingers from that fair form, you cur.
2: Is Crandall Berry, the poor but honest young aristocrat, he whom I love.
4: Curses foiled again.
9: Be gone, blackguard, and remember, he who... He who... He who...
4: He who harms one hair of yon fair head must answer to Crandall Berry.
10: Oh, thanks.
9: Yes, he who harms one head of yon fair hair must answer to me.
4: I go now, my proud beauty, but I'll return on Saturday to foreclose the mortgage.
5: Here you are, Uncle. It's Governor's costume. Come on, will you?
4: Thanks, Leroy. Now give me the goatee and the white mustache and some glue, will you?
7: Thanks now, Mr. Gildersleeve.
4: Not now, Dottie.
7: All right, but should I read it? Oh, Lavinia, your grandfather, he's thinking again?
4: No, Dottie. Now the wig, Leroy. Hold that mirror up. There. I gotta go now. My public waits.
11: Why, Vinny, you're crying.
2: I just can't help it, Grandpapa. I'm so unhappy.
11: Well, you come and sit down beside your grandpappy, and he'll all tell you a story to cheer you up.
2: Yes. Yes, Grandpapa.
11: This story took place when I was a youngin'. That was when the plantation stretched as far as your eye could. See?
2: Ah!
11: The stable hands must be enjoying themselves. Well, anyway, this is the story of Bessie. Bessie and me, we roamed the hills together. She adored me, and I guess I kind of loved her, too. For years, we were constant companions, until one day, tragedy struck. Bessie stumbled in a gopher hole and broke her leg. There was nothing else to do but shoot poor Bessie. She's dead now, but there'll always be a warm spot in my heart for her.
2: Was Bessie your favorite horse, Grandpapa?
11: No, my child. Bessie was my first wife.
3: Now, tell me, Mr. Whalen, how do you like the play?
10: Quite amusing. Some of the actors are excellent. I like the old man, Governor Silsby, and also the Uncle Rufus character. They're both fine actors. But that guy who's playing the villain, he's terrible.
1: Well, here we are, the Shasta Gold Stall at the racetrack on the afternoon of the big Preakness Handicap.
0: And if that Shasta Gold don't go today, we's gone tomorrow, that's all.
2: Oh, Uncle Ruth, great news. Crandleberry, my betrothed, has offered to ride our horse in the big race.
0: But, Miss Vinnie, has Mr. Crandall ever been a jockey before?
2: No. But Shasta Gold has never been ridden before, so they're both starting off even. Get him saddled.
0: Yeah, okay, I'll do this.
12: Quick, Hooker. Hooker, help me get this makeup off,
7: please. Oh, Mr. Gildersleeve, now?
12: No, Dottie, not now.
7: Well, now, supposing I say, well, Vinny, your grandfather is sinking again.
12: No, Dottie, not now.
6: Come on, Gildy. Crandall is waiting for you on stage.
12: Okay, give me the blank pistol, quick.
6: Jim. Here you are.
5: No, Unc, wait.
12: I haven't got time to wait, Leroy.
5: Jeepers, that wasn't a blank pistol. That was my 22.
4: Aha, Barry. So we meet again.
9: Yes, and to your sorrow, Dalton Jackson, for today I am riding Shasta Go in the Preakness.
4: What?
9: Yes, and you cringe at the thought of me winning not only the race, but also the fair Lavinia and her old homestead from your vile clutches. Ha, ha, ha, ha, ha.
4: Little does he know that I have a revolver in me pocket. And ere I let him thwart me evil plans, I'll wait till his back is turned and send a bullet through his manly bosom. Ah, now's my chance. Take that, Crandleberry.
9: Oh, I am shot. Oh, my goodness, I am shot.
12: Yeah, nice acting there.
9: Quick, get a doctor. Oh.
4: Now my horse will win the Preakness, and I will win the divine Lavinia.
9: Help, is there a doctor in the house?
2: What is this? Oh, my beloved, you are wounded.
9: You're darn right I'm wounded. Oh, no, no, please don't turn me over on my back.
1: Well, here we are, still at the racetrack. Only now it's most time for the big race.
0: Yeah, and nobody to ride Shasta Go.
2: Oh, misery, misery. Poor Crandall lying in a hospital bed on his stomach.
12: Well, how did I know it was loaded?
2: Then I go into the post. Every horse but Shasta Go. Oh, woe is me, and all is lost.
5: Stop! I will ride Shasta Go.
2: Sibley, my ne'er-to-well, a brother.
5: Yes. I who have wrought naught but shame and sorrow to my dear sister and my poor ailing grandfather. I will ride Shasta Go to victory.
2: Oh, for corn's sake. Come, there isn't a moment to lose. Quick, Sibley, mount Shasta.
5: Very well.
2: Hasten, Sibley, dear. And remember, if you do not win the Preakness, just keep traveling, brother.
5: Don't worry. I shall win. Come, Shasta, go!
2: Let us hasten to the rail for the start.
1: Yes, you coming, Ruth?
0: No, I'm going to stand on this here box from which I can see the whole race. For I do dearly love to call the progress of the Preakness aloud.
7: Oh, Mr. Gildersleeve, now? Oh,
12: no, Dottie, not now.
0: Shots to go, broken back. Beautiful start. Now she's streaking in the turn. And it's Mel's Pride first. Downbeat second and Nancy Quinn third. Shasta Gold's bringing up the rear. Now they're in the back stretch. And Shasta Gold's running a beautiful race, folks. And at the half, it's Tanglefoot first. No, Dottie, not now. Second. And Dapper Dole in third. Shasta Gold's doing a sweet job of bringing up the rear, folks. And it looks like, yes, it is. Donald Allen first. Gobble Eve second. And Philip L third. Shasta Gold's finally brought the rear up. Tearing down the home stretch. Heading for the finish, it's Philip L. first, Gobble Eve second, and Robin Ann third. As they cross the finish line, it's Shasta Gold, the winner!
2: Oh, Uncle Rufus, isn't it wonderful? Now we can pay the mortgage. I can marry Crandall, and Grandpapa will get better. And Grandpapa will get better. And Grandpapa will get better.
12: Dottie, now.
7: Oh, Lavinia, your grandfather, he's thinking again.
12: Oh, my.
2: Quick, Uncle Ruth, rush back to the shingles and tell Grandpapa how Shasta Gold won. The good news may save his life.
12: Goodness. This will be over in about 20 minutes, Judge. I can't make any more of these quick changes.
6: Well, speed it up, Gildy. Do you realize it's 12:30 already?
12: 12:30. Great balls of fire. Is the drawing room set back in place?
6: Yes, everything's ready to go.
12: All set out there, Bertie?
3: I think so, Miss Gildy.
12: Okay, then. Flash the orchestra. Third act. On your toes, everybody. Curtain, Hooker. Curtain.
1: Well, here he is in the drawing room of old Governor Silsby's home, the shingles.
12: Hey, she isn't supposed to say that.
5: No, that speech belongs to Act One at the very opening.
12: Bertie, wrong line.
1: And things look mighty bad for the old governor.
12: Oh, Bertie, you're starting the whole play all over again at 12:30.
1: I wonder where my husband, Uncle Rufus the Butler, is.
12: Oh, better off somebody would be here till 4:00 in the morning.
1: I wonder where my husband, Uncle Rufus the Butler, is.
6: Gildersleeve, the show must go on. You've got to get out there.
12: No, no, I won't. Absolutely not.
1: Now, who could that be? Who's that a-knocking at the door outside?
12: No, I give in.
0: Who are you expecting? Set your joy and pride.
12: Here we go again.

0: Oh, Mr. Gildersleeve, this is Mr. Whalen, a talent scout from RKO Pictures.
1: Oh, a talent scout?
2: Yes, I want to sign up a member of the cast.
1: Oh, no. Not me.
2: That's right, not you. I've got a contract for your horse. She has to go. The studio is running short of trucks.
1: Good night, folks.
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6: I'm the Comic Weekly Man, the jolly Comic Weekly Man, and I'm here to read the funnies to you happy boys and honeys. Yes, boys and girls, it's Comic Weekly time, and here I come right into your house to bring a little fun and happiness. Right out of the pages of Puck the Comic Weekly, straight into your living room, your friend, the Comic Weekly Man, the jolly Comic Weekly Man. Hello, hello, hello, hello, hello.
7: Hello, hello, hello, hello.
6: Miss Honey, how are you today?
7: Oh, I'm just wonderful. Answer me a riddle.
6: I'll answer your riddle if you'll ask it to me.
7: What has a pen but cannot write?
6: Oh, that's easy. You, when you're asleep.
7: Well, yes, that's true, but that's not the real answer.
6: Oh, then what is the real answer?
7: A pig.
6: Oh, that's very good. A pig has a pen, but it can't write.
7: Yeah.
6: Now, I'll ask you something. What famous American has a birthday on the 22nd of February?
7: Can't you give me a hint?
6: Yes, his first name is George.
7: George. Can you give me another little hint?
6: Yes, his last name is Washington.
7: Oh, I know. George Washington.
6: Well, how did you guess?
7: Well, I just remembered it from the stories about Dick's adventures with George Washington.
6: You have a wonderful memory.
7: Yes, I have, haven't I? Now, read me the funny, please.
6: Puck the Comic Weekly? Very well, I will in just a moment. But before I do, let's listen to this nice man. Now, here we go with Puck the Comic Weekly. And on the first page, Hopalong Cassidy.
7: Oh, goody, goody, happy, happy. Magic words for the music, please.
6: Very well, my lady. Six guns blazing as he thunders along. Give us music for Hopalong. Hoppy and some of the men from the Stebbins Ranch succeeded in outwitting Calico and her men in a gunfight in Sulphur City. But then things took a turn and began to look bad for them. All of a sudden, a party of horsemen, led by California and Lucky, sweeps into Sulphur City, throwing Calico's men into panic. A short battle ensues, and in no time at all, Calico's gang are rounded up by the men from the Bar 20 Ranch. First picture, second row, California asks, "Hey, where's Hoppy, Jeff?" And one of the men from the Stebbins Ranch, who'd been fighting alongside of Hoppy earlier, says, "Well, by ginger, he must have gone after the ringleader of these owl hoots." Lucky says, "Well, come on. We'll round up what's left of them."
8: Meanwhile, inside the Sulphur City Hotel, Hoppy has found a secret door behind the desk leading down to the basement. He starts down saying, well, she's got to be here someplace. This could explain things. Slowly, Hoppy descends the stairs, gun in hand. He finds a secret tunnel. He advances cautiously along it, saying, seems to lead directly beneath the street. He finds some other stairs at the end of this passageway leading up. Slowly, Hoppy climbs the steps. He finds a trap door, which he carefully pushes up, last picture of the roll. It's a heavy trap door. He has to use both hands. He comes up into a large storeroom and is confronted by Calico, gun in hand. She tells him to drop his gun. Hoppy has no alternative. And he finds himself in a large barn-like room filled with stacks of supplies and Calico's prisoner. First picture bottom row, Calico tells him that by the time his friends find his body, she'll be gone with enough gold from these dummy feed bags to last her forever, that she doesn't need Bullwhip or the Silver Fox or two henchmen any longer. At this moment, Silver Fox, who is down in the same room, comes around the sacks, grabs her wrist, saying, leave me to die, will you? As they struggle for the gun, they back into the piled-up sacks of gold. Hoppy yells, look out! But it's too late. Sacks fall over. And they completely bury Calico and Silver Fox, and they're crushed beneath the weight of the gold. At this moment, Sagebrush comes in the door, last picture, and says, hey, thought I heard something crash. Where's Calico? Hoppy replies, buried under the spoil she stole. There's enough of it here to rebuild Sulphur City into the decent community you folks have always wanted, Sagebrush.
7: Oh, it was certainly lucky for Hoppy that those bags fell over just when they did.
8: Yes, saved Hoppy.
7: But wasn't it awful the way those sacks fell on Calico?
8: Mm-hmm. It just goes to prove sometimes that if all you think about is money and yourself, it can do you no good. Even when you think you do have it.
7: Yes, it's better to be unselfish and share it. Like giving the bigger half of that apple to your friend.
8: That's a very wonderful thought.
7: Yes, it is, isn't it?
8: Now?
7: Oh, is Prince Valiant next like he was last week?
8: Well, let's turn over the page and see. Yes, there he is on page 3.
7: Oh, good. Val has been having the most interesting adventure, and he's come to the most interesting place, and I want to find out more about it.
8: Very well, then. Let's read Prince Valiant in the Days of King Arthur. Hecate, Breckate, Grey Malkin, and Quince. Music romantic for a fair, fair prince. High in the Alps, Prince Val and his companions take shelter in a monastery. From here, they hope to find a pass over the mountains, for all other roads to Rome are blocked by enemies. The monastery is a fortress, for this is the 5th century. And from the east and the north, the pagan hordes come, wave upon wave, like a tide that sweeps all Europe and even to Africa. But even so, brave men leave the safety of its walls to teach Christianity in a turbulent world. Last picture top row, we see one of these friars as he goes out from the castle to go into the world and preach the word of God to the people. First picture next row, we see a scholar working among his holy books. It is such men as these who live in this monastery. Val, in the picture in the middle of the page, goes to the abbot, who is the head of the monastery, and tells him of his mission to Rome, and asks his insistence. The abbot listens to his story and readily agrees to help Val. Last picture of the row, he calls for a guide to show Val the pass over the mountains. The guide comes in, and Val goes with him to prepare for the journey. As the two walk along slowly, the guide tells Val, the way is long and perilous. You will need special clothing and equipment. First picture bottom row, he takes Val to the workshop. And there, the guide has Val fitted with warm clothes. And he says, only by using these garments of quilted chamois skins can you survive the bitter cold. Alas, you and your friends will need our entire supply. When Val realizes that he's going to use up the entire supply of chamois skins, which are much like a deerskin, he says to the guide, well, tell me where I may find these chamois, and I'll bring back a new supply of skins.
7: Well, I think that's very thoughtful. careful of Val because maybe the people in the monastery aren't such good hunters as Val is.
8: Maybe so. And next week, maybe we'll go on one of these hunting trips with Val.
7: Oh, that'd be fun.
8: Yes. Well, now let's go over the page.
7: Oh, there's Br'er Rabbit.
8: Yes, Uncle Remus and his Tales of Br'er Rabbit. And that I'll read right away. Say the magic words with me. Hippity-hoppity, make it a habit to give us music for old Br'er Rabbit. Uncle Remus says,
9: when Br'er Rabbit gets the spring fever, he tries mighty hard to keep it.
8: Yes, this is the day when Br'er Rabbit has spring fever, and he's lying under a tree on the hill, carrying on a conversation with little old Br'er Junebug, who is buzzing around in front of him. Br'er Rabbit says,
10: Br'er Junebug, folk don't give you credit for being as smart as you is.
8: And little old Br'er Junebug, he says,
10: You resisted.
8: And at this moment, Br'er Fox, the club in hand, tiptoes up behind Br'er Rabbit. He knocks Br'er Rabbit out. And as Br'er Rabbit lies there unconscious, Br'er Fox picks him up by the ears, saying,
9: I's gonna put this rabbit where he ain't never gonna see no more springtime.
8: A lot of time later, last picture top row, Br'er Rabbit comes to. He sits up and looks around, and he knows he's in a place where he didn't come before, and he knows he's in a place he didn't come by himself. So he says,
10: where is I? And what happened?
8: A little old Br'er Junebug who is buzzing around tells Br'er Rabbit,
10: you is lost. You is in the swamp. Take off your shirt and unravel some string and I'll get you out.
8: So Br'er Rabbit takes off his shirt, unravels a piece of string from it, and first picture bottom row, Br'er Junebug says,
10: now just tie it under my leg and then you hold on to the other limb.
8: And Br'er Rabbit says,
10: and you leads me out. Ah!
8: A little while later, out of the swamp, Br'er Junebug says,
10: here we is, Br'er Rabbit. Safe and zoned.
8: Br'er Rabbit replies,
10: Br'er Junebug, you is a friend for keeps.
8: And Br'er Rabbit puts on his shirt, picks up a club, and goes off in search of Br'er Fox. And he finds Br'er Fox lying under the same old tree that Br'er Rabbit was lying under. And Br'er Fox is saying to himself,
9: Yes, sir. It is a heap better world to live in without that smart aleck rabbit.
8: And Br'er Rabbit tiptoes up behind him. And knocks Br'er Fox out. And last picture, as Br'er Fox lies on the ground, knocked out, wearing a very aching head, Br'er Rabbit leans back against the tree, overcome with spring fever again, and he says,
10: No, sir, Br'er Junebug. Folks sure don't give you credit for being as smart as you is.
8: And Br'er Junebug says,
10: You zip it.
8: And Uncle Remus says,
9: friendship is strong even when it's hanging by a thread.
7: I'm so happy. Br'er Rabbit has a friend like Br'er Junebug. Isn't it cute the way he says,
10: you missed it.
7: I've always been so happy when Br'er Rabbit outfoxes Br'er Fox.
10: You missed it.
8: Well, now what?
7: Well, now, isn't it time for Dagwood and Blondie?
8: It certainly is, so just pick up the first page of the second section of Puck the Comic Weekly.
7: I have it right here in front of me.
8: And here we go with Dagwood and Blondie. Ramafoo, ramafum, zim, zam, zombie. Conjure me music for Dagwood and Blondie. Dagwood is lying on the sofa taking a nap. Blondie tells him,
11: Dagwood, shame on you. Napping when there are so many things to be done around here.
8: Dagwood replies, I'm always tired. Blondie holds up a bottle of pills.
11: I bought some of these vitamin pills that Mrs. McNuff recommended, and I want you to take some.
8: And she goes out of the room. Last picture top row, Dagwood saunters out into the kitchen and says,
12: yeah, Blondie's right. I sleep too much. I'll try some of these pills.
8: First picture next row, he says,
12: well, here goes.
8: And he pours half the bottle of pills down his throat. A few minutes later, mop and pail in hand, Dagwood comes down the hallway full of zip, saying,
12: oh, boy, these pills are loaded with dynamite. I feel them working already.
8: Last picture of the row, the neighbors see Dagwood busily polishing the windows. Herb Woodley says, "Hey, where'd Bumsped get all the pep all of a sudden?" Another neighbor says,
13: "Search me."
8: First picture next row, Dagwood is plastering the ceiling. An hour later, he's mopping the floor. Last picture of the row, he's down in the basement, building a platform under the washtub. First picture bottom row, he's upstairs again, and he holds up the bottle of pills to Blondie and says,
12: "These pills are wonderful. I'm a ball of fire."
8: And he leaps in the air and kicks his heels together, and he dances around the kitchen, happy as can be. Blondie looks at the pill bottle, and then she suddenly exclaims,
11: "These aren't vitamins. They're the mange cure for the dog."
8: And Dagwood goes at the thought that he's eaten dog food.
12: Oh!
8: And he falls to the floor in a faint. And last picture of the row, Blondie's on the phone saying to the dog doctor,
11: "Hello, Mr. Snigg, Dr. Snigg, the veterinarian. Please hurry over. I have a patient for you."
7: Oh, wasn't that funny? How Dagwood worked so hard because he thought he'd taken vitamin medicine.
8: Yes, and then he passes out when he learns that he's taken dog's medicine.
7: Yes. Oh, look, underneath Dagwood, there's Roy Rogers. Read that, please.
8: Very well, I will in just a minute. But first, here's that nice man again with something interesting to say. Now here we go again with Puck the Comic Weekly. And on the first page of the second section at the bottom, Roy Rogers, King of the Cowboys.
7: Magic words for the music, please.
8: Very well, my lady. Ayip-hi-yo. Now here we go with Roy and Trigger. Ayip-hi-yo. Roy's on his way to Saddle Butte, and he saw a driver lashing his horses unmercifully, galloping along in the road below him. Roy quickly overtook the wagon and stopped the driver and found it was J. Lucian Dangerfield, owner of the Wild West Circus, whom Roy had met some time before. As Roy asked Dangerfield what was his big hurry, a convict poked a gun out from under a blanket where he was hiding, getting the drop on Roy, and he ordered Roy to give him his clothes. First picture today, he says,
14: "Hurry up with a Dutch, cowboy. I want to get rid of this prison suit."
8: Roy starts to take off his neckerchief, saying, "I'm doing the best I can, Dangerfield." And Dangerfield says,
14: "Egad, Roy, I'm sorry to involve you in this predicament. This scoundrel commandeered my vehicle."
8: As the convict looks at Dangerfield just for a second, Roy whips his hat into the convict's face. Roy leaps at him, saying,
14: "Your gun hand's rusty from your spell and jail handles. Give me the rifle, you might hurt somebody."
8: And a minute later, Roy has the gun away from him. Quickly, he hands the gun to Dangerfield while he ties the convict's arms behind him. He says,
14: "The sheriff of Saddle Butte will be plumb happy to get his hands on you, Baldwin."
8: Dangerfield exclaims,
14: "By Jove, Roy, we've captured the villain. Ah, the publicity will assure a sellout when my Wild West show opens in town."
8: Last picture top row, Roy makes Baldwin get on the wagon. As Baldwin sits in the seat, his arms tied behind him, he snarls,
14: "Well, no jail can hold me long. I'll square accounts with you two if it's the last thing I do. Write that in your hat."
8: Dangerfield, still holding the gun, exclaims,
14: "Silence, varlet, or I'll plug you. I can see myself now before the audience, giving a hair-raising account."
8: Suddenly, Baldwin gives the horses a kick, yelling,
14: "Yahoo, get you devils!"
8: Roy yells,
14: "Watch out, he's snapping the team!"
8: Quickly, Roy leaps in the saddle.
14: "After him, Trigger! He can't handle those horses with his hands tied."
8: And he gallops after the runaway team. As the runaway horses come around the bend on the edge of the cliff, the wagon catches on a huge rock. The traces snap, and the wagon runs wild, careening over the edge, and rolls down the mountainside, pitching Baldwin out. Last picture, Roy reins in Trigger, exclaiming,
14: "He hasn't a chance, Trigger. He'll be busted to bits."
7: Crazy to make the horses run away when he was tied up like that.
8: Yes, but desperate men try desperate actions.
7: Well, this one certainly did. You think he was killed?
8: Well, that's something we'll find out next week.
7: Oh, I certainly hope that when he was thrown out of the wagon that he didn't fall in a tree or something and have the ropes busted and then have him get away, because then he would come after Roy and try to kill him.
8: Well, that's something else we'll find out next week. But I have a funny feeling we haven't heard the last of Handel's Baldwin.
7: Oh, these adventures is so exciting.
8: Mm-hmm. Well, now shall we see what's on the next page?
7: Oh, yes, and I hope it's... Help it is. It is. It's Flash Gordon. Last week, Flash and Dale had escaped from the dragon's cave when the wizards tried to kill them.
8: Yes, they'd escaped by way of the underground river, which took their raft straight to the place where the river channel supplies power to the wizard's machinery.
7: And then they unlocked the grating that kept the logs and things from going in and busting up the machinery.
8: Then they lifted the grating up on top, above the door, leading to the engine chamber, and waited.
7: And sure enough, logs did go in, and the engines didn't work or something, because the wizard and his helpers came out of the door, and I'm so anxious to see if Flash drops that great big grate on him.
8: Well, let's find out right now with Flash Gordon. Riga riga doon doon, saskamatash. Let's have music for Heroic Flash. As the wizard and his troubleshooters pour out of the tunnel, Flash hurls down the heavy grating like a giant net. He shouts to Fino, "Grab their tools. We can use them as weapons." As the heavy grating pins the men to the ground beneath it, last picture top row, with a roar of rage, the wizard leaps for the tunnel to lock the escape door. But Flash is too quick for him. The duel is short and fierce. There! And Flash knocks the wizard out. Then, having defeated him and his followers, Flash puts on the wizard's robe, saying, "Come on, Dale and Sonny, into the tunnel quickly. This is just the first step toward freedom." First picture bottom row, they hurry into the tunnel, barring the door behind them against pursuit. Flash leads the way deeper into the unknown perils of this underground kingdom. The tunnel ends in another locked door. Flash says, "Well, let's try the wizard's staff as a key." The door magically slides open to reveal the well-guarded heart of the wizard's underworld empire. Flash boldly steps forward, risking everything on his crude disguise.
7: Oh, do you think that the rest of the wizard's men will really believe that Flash is a wizard?
8: I hope so.
7: Yes, but the wizard was wearing a beard and Flash isn't.
8: I know. Flash is really taking a great big risk. Well, next week we'll find out more about this. But now I think it's time for Dick's Adventures.
7: Is that on the last page again this week?

0: But now I think it's time for Dick's Adventures.
1: Is that on the last page again this week?
0: How did you guess?
1: I guessed.
0: Yes, and you guessed right.
1: Last week, Dick woke up, remember? This week, I hope he starts another dream as exciting as the last one.
0: Well, let's find out now. So here we go with Dick's Adventures on the last page. And say the magic words with me. Riggedy-pack-a-zack-a-zick. Let's have music for Adventureless Dick. Dick's sister and he are talking about early days of American history. They're talking about Lafayette, a Frenchman who came from France to help George Washington at a time when Washington needed much help. Dick's sister tells him she knows that Lafayette was the most dramatic figure in American history. Rich, handsome, and noble. Suddenly she looks up and finds Dick has fallen asleep. Dick is already dreaming. The last picture, top row. We are with Dick in his dream. He's on a ship, and an officer in a French army uniform is striding toward him. First picture, next row, the officer says, "Are you not the American boy which your Mr. Benjamin Franklin in Paris have sent to teach us the English speaking? Oh, I am Baron de Kalb." And Dick, who still remembers his history he learned in the year 1950, and who never expects himself to be meeting such a famous man, gasps, "Oh, yes, sir. And the Baron leads Dick to the cabin, opens the door, and as he closes it, last picture, top row, DeKalb bows stiffly and says, "Marquis de Lafayette." But the Marquis waits for no ceremony. He springs from his chair and greets Dick effusively. With astonishment, Dick sees that Lafayette is scarcely 20 years old. There's hardly time for English lessons because they are nearing the American coast and soon will land. Lafayette makes Dick's task easy because he desires to learn only one phrase, and this he finally learns so well that he has no difficulty saying it. He repeats it again, first picture, bottom row, proudly holding his sword in hand. "General Washington, I come to fight for American freedom. All France wishes you well." As the vessel nears the American coast, the excitement grows intense. Fortunately, no British gunboats are in sight. A landing is made on the South Carolina shore, and quickly the men head inland to make their way to join Washington, who is still far away. Finally, weeks later, with Dick as their guide, last picture, Lafayette, Baron de Kalb, and their companions reach Independence Hall in Philadelphia. But here, a shock awaits them. They are stopped by an armed guard as they seek entry to the hall where the famous Continental Congress meets.
1: Well, why does the sentry stop them when they've gone to all that trouble to get there?
0: Well, it seems the sentry doesn't know who they are.
1: Oh, that's easy. You can see who Dick is. He's been there before.
0: Yes, but only in his dreams. And Lafayette is a stranger to that man.
1: Oh, I forgot.
0: Well, you better be here next week.
1: Oh, I will. Isn't that Lafayette a handsome man?
0: Yes, he certainly is.
1: I just love him in that three-cornered hat.
0: I like the sword better.
1: I like the hat.
0: Well, that front corner is interesting. Well, now look underneath Dick's adventure.
1: Oh, Rusty Riley. This is so exciting because last week Rusty, who had trailed Squire Boggs and Captain Clune, trapped them below the deck of the old schooner hull.
0: Yes, just the way they had trapped Dick first.
1: And yes, and just in the nick of time, Tex and Mr. Kilgore came along the path and Flip led them right to where Rusty was sitting on the old schooner.
0: And then Kilgore investigated and found some mysterious cylinders that Captain Clune and Squire Boggs had stored away in the cabin of the old schooner.
1: And then he came and told Rusty that Rusty had caught the smugglers, and Tex was so surprised.
0: And so was Rusty.
1: Yes. Let's find out what happens now.
0: Very well. Here we go with Rusty Riley. Gallop and run till the road is dusty. Give us music for his horse and Rusty. Kilgore makes his astonishing statement. Rusty exclaims,
2: "What do you mean the case is solved, Mr. Kilgore? What'd you find down there in the cabin?"
0: Mr. Kilgore replies, "Well, those cylinders are hermetically sealed and contain silks, for one thing. Maybe a lot of other stuff." Then they remove the hatch cover. Kilgore calls down, "All right, come on up, Boggs. You too, Clune. You're under arrest for violation of the United States Customs Regulations." Rusty says,
2: "Here they come."
0: Squire Boggs and Clune face him. Last picture.

0: room.
1: Kilgore says, "Well, you two, will you come along quietly? Or must I call a Coast Guardsman and put handcuffs on you?" Squire Boggs exclaims,
2: "Well, look here, sir. I'm not accustomed to this sort of indignity. I'll see to it that you'll answer for this high-handed outrage."
1: And Captain Clune snorts,
3: "You've been listening to some crazy made-up yarn from that darn youngster."
1: First picture bottom row, Kilgore says, "All right, you can explain your outraged innocence to a federal court. But if you're smart, you'll make a clean breast of the whole thing. Get going." A little later, at the Miles house, Mr. Kilgore is talking to Mr. Miles. "Sorry we had to disturb you, Mr. Miles, but I have to see Mr. Boggs' nephew, Anthony. Also, I'm expecting a call from the Coast Guard." Mr. Miles, who is amazed at the story he's heard and proud of Rusty's work in solving the mystery of the smugglers, responds,
4: "Oh, think nothing of it, Mr. Kilgore. But don't tell me that the children's teacher is a criminal."
1: At that moment, the phone rings. Mr. Kilgore answers it. "Hello?" "Yes, it's Kilgore." "You have? Well, good work. I'll just keep him under guard until morning. That was smart work." As he hangs up the phone last picture, Mr. Kilgore tells Mr. Miles, "Well, this case is rapidly being wrapped up. That was the Coast Guard. They have a boat and crew that were working with Boggs and Clune." At this moment, Anthony, Mr. Boggs' nephew, comes in. Mr. Miles says,
4: "Well, here's Anthony, Mr. Kilgore. He doesn't seem to know what this is all about."
5: "Oh, isn't that wonderful? I'm so pleased with Rusty. He's such a hero. Just imagine a little boy solving that great big case."
1: "Yes, I'll bet Tex is mighty proud of him."
5: "Say, do you think that Anthony's telling a fib when he says he doesn't know what this is all about?"
1: "I'm not sure, but maybe we'll find out more about him next week. But before I go, here's that fellow with some more interesting information." "Well, honey, and all you boys and girls, I gotta go now."
5: "All right, Mr. Comic Weekly Man, but I'll be waiting for you next week."
1: "Okay, that's a date, and a date with all you boys and girls. Be sure to meet me with our little friend Miss Honey next week when I read Puck the Comic Weekly.
6: For I'm the Comic Weekly Man, the jolly Comic Weekly Man. I'll be back to read the funnies to you, happy boys and honeys. Don't forget, boys and girls, see you all next week. Your friend, the Comic Weekly Man. The job.

0: I came across Mr. Kipling in a meadow by the church. If I've painted that spire once, he said, I've painted it a dozen times. He offered me an apple pie. An artist needs inspiration, he explained. Golden shortcrust pastry, delicious apple filling, and just the right amount of sugar sprinkled on top. But then, when it comes to the little details, Mr. Kipling does have an exceedingly good eye.
1: 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I'll put one at Lads onto it. Very nice, young Harold. 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

0: The war has now been over officially for 13 weeks. And all through the land, castles that crumbled 2 and 3 years ago are being rebuilt. Being rebuilt because our servicemen are coming home. From torrid China, from freezing Alaska, from hungry Europe, from all over the world, men are returning to this, their native land. In every man's life, there are moments of sheer exultation that tighten the muscles in his throat, that make speaking impossible. Such a moment is being enjoyed by men this very day, being enjoyed as they sail into New York Harbor, sail in past the lovely lady who still holds high the flaming torch, the torch they helped keep lit. Our story this evening opens in a small, unattractively furnished apartment on the west side of New York. Julia Parker, a sleazy blonde of 28, is half asleep in the second-hand Morris chair near the window. She is daydreaming, thinking of some of the men she could have married, and of some of the men she did.
1: Okay, okay. Yeah?
2: Julia?
1: Yeah?
2: Open up, it's me, honey, Bobby.
1: Bobby who?
2: Your husband.
1: My husband?
3: Julie. Julie, baby. Oh, gee.
1: Oh, it's you.
3: Oh, honey, it's so good to see you. Gosh.
1: Come on in.
3: Sure. Just let me grab hold of this bag. There. Oh, gosh, baby. This is what I've been waiting for.
1: When'd you get in?
3: Yesterday. What a time I had trying to find you. This is the fifth address I tried.
1: I moved.
3: Gee, you look swell. You know, I used to dream about this. When I'd be laying in a lousy hole filled with mud, I'd think about you.
1: You getting out of the army?
3: Yeah, I got a 30-day furlough. Then I go back to camp, guy gives me a paper, and I'm a civilian.
1: Oh.
3: Glad to see me, baby?
1: Sure, it's wonderful.
3: Let me hold you again. Gee. You know something?
1: What?
3: I almost feel embarrassed about this.
1: What do you mean?
3: You know, like we were strangers or something.
1: Strangers?
3: We only knew one another a couple of days before we got married. Then me going right overseas. Well, we'll get over that. From now on, we're going to be together for a long, long time. Right, baby?
1: Yeah, sure.
3: Hey, got a couple of things for you in the bag.
1: Presents?
3: Yeah.
1: What kind of presents?
3: Oh, helmet, Nazi flag, pictures.
1: Oh.
3: You want to see them?
1: Not right now.
3: Oh, I can get them.
1: No, wait. Let them go till after, huh?
3: Okay.
1: I gotta go out for a minute first.
3: What for?
1: Well, you must be hungry, and I haven't got anything in the house to eat.
3: Oh, but...
1: Look, you get all cleaned up or something, huh? I'll be right back, honest.
3: But, Julie...
1: Just make yourself at home. I'll see you later.

0: Hello, Mac.
1: Hi, Aunt Julie.
0: Still around?
1: Yeah, he's down the end of the bar.
0: Phil.
2: Hmm? Oh, hiya, baby.
0: I gotta talk to you.
2: Okay.
0: No, not here. This is important.
2: All right, come on back to the office.
0: Okay.
2: What's the matter? You got trouble?
0: Yeah.
2: What is it?
0: I'll tell you inside.
2: Go ahead. What's wrong, kid?
0: Bobby's home.
2: Bobby who?
0: My husband.
2: Which one?
0: The blonde one. Bobby Chase, I think his name is.
2: The Marine or the sailor?
0: The soldier.
2: Oh.
0: What am I going to do, Phil?
2: How'd he find you?
0: I don't know. He says he went to 5 addresses.
2: Tough giver up, huh?
0: Well, after all, it was important to him. I'm his wife.
2: It says here?
0: Look, this is real serious, Phil. What am I going to do?
2: What does he want to do?
0: He wants me to live with him, naturally.
2: That wouldn't be fair to the other guys.
0: It wouldn't be fair to you. Besides, what good is he now?
2: What do you mean?
0: He's getting out of the army. No more allotment checks.
2: Oh, that's different. Where is he now?
0: At the apartment, waiting for me to come back. I told him I was going shopping. I got to get back, Phil.
2: Yeah. All right, go ahead.
0: Weren't you going to do something?
2: Well, look, give me some time, will you? I'll have to figure an angle on this guy. I'll get in touch with you tomorrow.
3: Back in the early days of the war, Phil and Julia hit upon the racket of having Julia marry servicemen who were about to be shipped out of the country. They repeated the process 3 times. And with the aid of 2 forged birth certificates, Julia was able to get $100 a month in dependency allotments. $100 a month for each of her husbands. It was a pretty good racket for Phil and Julia, because all they had to do to collect their $300 a month was to wait for the postman to ring 3 times. Yes, it was a very good racket. And no one knows how long it would have gone on if the war hadn't suddenly ended. With the return of large numbers of servicemen to this country, allotment discrepancies began to turn up. Began to turn up in such alarming numbers that the Federal Bureau of Investigation was called in. That morning in the New York offices of the FBI...
4: Oh, come on in, Lee.
5: Okay. What's up?
4: I've just been going over this list here.
5: Well, tell me all of those people are wanted.
4: No, I guess maybe most of them are here by mistake. At least, let's hope so.
5: Well, what is the list?
4: Suspicious allotments being paid by the Army's Office of Dependency Benefits. All of these names are in the New York area only.
5: Well, it'll take the whole Bureau to investigate that mob.
4: I don't care if it does. Neither does Mr. Hoover. If they're all guilty, we'll bring them all in. Even if they have to build 12 new jails to hold them.
5: How are you going to go about it?
4: Well, first I thought we'd make a spot check on the whole list and get a percentage.
5: Good idea.
4: Then we'll know approximately how many of the whole mob we'll have to deal with. We'll make a 5% check.
5: Oh, sounds like enough. Suppose I take the list and have a new one made with 5% of the names.
4: Go ahead.
5: Now, how do you want me to pick the 5% at random?
4: Just have Miss Jenkins list every 20th name. Then break that new list down by neighborhoods.
5: Right.
4: When they're ready, we'll go to work.
0: Mac, is Phil back in his office?
1: Yeah.
0: Thanks. Excuse me, please.
2: Hiya, Julie. Come on in. I was just thinking about you.
0: Well, that's very nice of you. I thought you were going to get in touch with me.
2: I didn't have anything to tell you.
0: Well, I got plenty to tell you.
2: What's the beef now?
0: The guy is driving me nuts. All day I got to sit around and look at souvenirs. And what he said to the captain and what the captain said to him.
2: Okay.
0: And that ain't all. Remember that extra dough he sent home for me to save for him? That $2,800?
2: Yeah?
0: Well, he wants it. He wants it right away.
2: What'd you tell him?
0: Well, I couldn't say I gave it to you. I said it was in the bank.
2: Well, that ought to hold him for a while.
0: Phil, he wants the dough right away. He's going to buy a lunchroom or something. And another thing.
2: Yeah?
0: He wants me to go meet his folks.
2: Where?
0: Boston.
2: When does he want to leave?
0: On the midnight train tonight. Look, Phil, you got to...
2: Wait a minute. I got an idea.
0: Well?
2: Tell him you'd love to meet his folks. Tell him you're going with him. Only you don't take the train.
0: You want I should walk?
2: Listen. Go back and tell him your brother will drive you both up.
0: My brother?
2: Yeah. Me.
0: Phil, he can't meet you.
2: Why not?
0: Well, if he was to know about us...
2: Look, all he has to know is I'm your brother. I'll take care of the rest.
0: What's the idea?
2: You'll see. This guy is good for one more touch, baby. A big one.

0: Bill, would you like me to drive for a while?
1: No, I'm okay.
2: He'll like to drive.
0: With a road like this, I don't blame him. How was the driving on the other side, Bobby?
3: Oh, not so good. Even when we found a good road, it was full of shell holes.
1: Guess you had kind of a rough deal, huh?
3: Yeah, it was rugged sometimes.
2: Bobby don't like to talk about it much, Phil. I'm
3: getting out next month. I want to forget about the Army.
1: Sure. I can't envy you, though. Must have been a great experience. I tried to enlist myself.
3: Yeah, I know, Phil.
1: Bobby, tell me something.
3: What?
1: Did you guys ever think about dying?
2: Phil!
1: Just asking a question.
3: We thought about it plenty of times.
1: Well, you have insurance, don't you?
3: Oh, sure. GI insurance. I got $10,000 worth. That don't help much if you stop a bullet, of course, but at least I know Julie'd be okay.
2: That was very sweet of you, Bobby.
1: Well, can you keep that insurance up?
3: Yeah, sure. I'm keeping mine.
2: Just for me, Bobby?
3: Just for you.
1: Uh-oh.
3: What's the matter?
1: Oh, that left rear tire feels a little flat. Wait till I take a look at it.
2: Oh.
3: Need a light?
1: No, I got a flash right here. Yeah, it's going flat. Guess I'll have to change it.
3: Can I give you a hand?
1: Yeah, okay. Get the jack and the lug wrench from the back there, will you?
3: Sure.
1: It's open. Just lift it up and reach in.
3: All right.
2: Can I help, Phil?
1: No. Just stay put.
3: Here they are.
1: You want to set that jack under there?
3: Yeah, sure. How about here?
1: That's fine.
2: Phil, what happened?
1: What do you think?
2: Oh. Now I'm an heiress.

0: We momentarily close the Equitable Society's presentation of the FBI file on the allotment swindle. We will return to this case in just a moment.
1: One of the most meaningful words in the English language is security. According to the dictionary, it means freedom from fear, anxiety, or care. Freedom from doubt or uncertainty. To one man, security calls up a picture of a little house which he owns free and clear, so that no one can ever take it away from him. Another man thinks of protection against the hazards of illness and accident. A third sees himself receiving a regular monthly check during his old age. A fourth wants to be sure that no matter what happens to him, his children will get a good education and his wife will never be dependent on charity. For 86 years, men and women have been bringing these and scores of other security problems to the Equitable Life Assurance Society of the United States. Now, please take particular note of that word, society, in the Equitable's name. Society means that the Equitable Society is entirely owned by its members, that is to say, by its policyholders. In other words, all the officers and employees of the Equitable Society, from President Parkinson down, are working for the members and are always ready to give problems their personal attention. So, no matter what kind of financial security a member may seek, he can be sure that the Equitable Society will do its utmost to help him attain that freedom from fear, anxiety, or care, which makes him a happier man and a better citizen. Yes, by serving its members, the Equitable Society serves America. And now back to the file on the allotment swindle.
0: The basic ingredient in the character of a criminal is greed. The unhealthy desire to acquire what belongs to someone else without doing any work. Phil and Julia, being well supplied with greed, had evolved a novel racket. A racket particularly well suited to the times. Julia's three illegal marriages to servicemen about to be shipped overseas, so she and Phil could defraud the government out of the allotments, was a serious enough crime. But now, with their greed out of control, they had compounded the felony. They had committed murder. Bobby's body was found the next morning and quickly identified as the body of Private Robert Chase. It was removed to the local morgue, and the death was marked down as having been committed by a hit-and-run driver. The next afternoon, in the New York office of the FBI...
2: Can I come in, Nick?
3: Come ahead, Lee. How have you been doing?
2: I think I may have something.
3: Really?
2: Yeah, I paid a call a couple of hours ago on one of the names on our list, a Mrs. Robert Chase.
3: Yes?
2: Now, before I could even identify myself, she gave me a very teary greeting and went into a long spiel about her husband's insurance.
3: Oh?
2: It seems he was killed last night in a hit-and-run accident up in Massachusetts.
3: I see.
2: She evidently thought I was the insurance man. But when I told her who I really was, she seemed quite startled.
3: Hmm. What's her background?
2: According to the allotment records, she's been getting money for herself and two children.
3: You check on that?
2: Yes, I talked to several of her neighbors. They've never seen any youngsters.
3: Where was the husband killed?
2: Near a town called Highland, Mass.
3: Lee, I think this one's worth a thorough investigation.
0: Special Agent Price telephoned the morgue at Highland, Massachusetts, and learned that the Army was claiming the body the next day to take it for burial with military honors in the Chase family plot. Because of his suspicions, Price ordered the body held for further examination. And that night, he and Special Agent Adams left for Highland. The next morning at the morgue...
4: Here's the body, gentlemen. Poor devil.
3: Yes.
2: Was there anything on his uniform, Doctor? Any marks?
4: Yes, there were some tire marks where the car had apparently run over him.
2: Well, what do you mean, apparently? Wasn't he run over?
4: Yes, he was, but...
2: But what, Doctor?
4: Well, that isn't what killed him. He was killed by a blow at the base of the skull.
2: How do you know that?
4: Well, there was blood there, and it was clotted. If he had been killed in the accident with the car, and then sustained the injury to his skull, the whole appearance would have been different.
5: Can I join you, Doc?
4: Oh, yes, Joe. I want you to meet Mr. Price, Mr. Adams. They're from the FBI. This is Joe Benton. He's with our local police.
6: How do you do, Joe?
5: I heard you were coming, gentlemen, so I got this stuff ready.
4: What is it?
5: It's a set of plaster casts of some tire tracks.
4: Now, how'd you get them? Isn't the road paved?
5: Yes, but these were off the road. They're real good ones. Rained the night before.
4: Tell me, did the tracks show that the car backed up about 15 feet, and then when it started forward, it went back onto the road?
5: Yeah.
4: There doesn't seem to be much doubt from what Dr. Jones says that Private Chase was murdered.
5: Well, how do you figure that?
4: Well, let's assume that he was murdered by the people in this car that ran over him. They want the murder to look like a hit-and-run accident.
5: Yeah?
4: So they drag the body out of the road and back up and run over it.
5: Yes.
4: So thanks for having the foresight to get these casts of the tire prints made, Benton.
5: Oh, glad to be of any help.
4: Now, Dr. Jones.
6: Yes?
4: One more thing. Can you tell me what instrument was used on Chase's skull?
6: Well, I'd say it was straight, like an iron bar.
4: I see. Thank you, gentlemen.
5: Oh, that's okay.
4: Goodbye. Goodbye.
6: Should I call New York now and have him pick me up, Mrs. Chase?
4: No. I don't think so.
6: Why?
4: Not yet.
6: Don't you think she did it?
4: I think she was in on it, but she's not smart enough to be working alone.
6: You want to put a watch on her?
4: Yes. She should lead us where we want to go.

0: Just a minute. Who is it?
1: Me, Phil.
0: Oh, okay. You got my message, huh?
2: Yeah.
0: I thought you'd never get here. I got so scared, Phil. I didn't know what to do. I was going
2: around. How do you know
0: around...
2: the guy was from the FBI?
0: He showed me a badge or something.
2: What'd he want?
0: Well, nothing really.
2: Talk sense, Will. He must have wanted something.
0: Well, he said he was looking for some guy broke out of jail.
2: Why'd he come here?
0: He said they were looking all through the building.
2: Now, that was a phony. Did he ask about your husband?
0: No, he didn't seem to care about that.
2: Uh-huh.
0: Not even when I told him he'd been killed.
2: Well, how'd you come to tell him that?
0: I thought he was the insurance man.
2: Oh, you stupid.
0: Well, how was I to know?
2: We ain't seeing any insurance man.
0: Why not?
2: We got a bump steer on our 10 G's.
0: How do you mean?
2: You don't get up no lump. I checked up today. You get a measly $36 a month for life.
0: Oh, that's awful.
2: Well, that's the deal, sweetheart. And you may not even get that.
0: Why?
2: The FBI came here for some reason, and I guarantee you it's not the one they gave you.
0: How would I know anything was wrong?
2: That happens to be the business they're in.
0: Oh. What do we do?
2: You gotta blow town.
0: Oh, Phil.
2: And fast, baby. You're getting out tonight. I can put you up at Chuck's place for a couple of months.
0: In the country?
2: Yep.
0: With all them trees?
2: Baby, it's better to look at trees than be hanging from them. Meet me at my garage at 12 o'clock tonight.
3: Say, Nick, I've got the report on the Chase children's birth certificates.
4: Fakes?
3: Like a $3 bill.
4: I thought so.
3: Well, what do we do now?
4: Well, one thing we've got to do is to see whether our candidate has a car.
3: Well, who's our candidate? I wasn't here when he was nominated.
4: A fellow named Phil Taylor.
3: How does he fit into the picture?
4: Well, he endorsed every one of Mrs. Chase's allotment checks.
3: Well, who is he, a check cashier?
4: No, he's just a petty larceny crook. Done time a couple of times, but all small stuff.
3: Well, if he's mixed up in this, he graduated to the big leagues.
4: Yes, if this is the man we want.
3: What else have we got on?
4: He paid a call on Mrs. Chase this afternoon.
3: Well, why don't we grab Taylor?
4: We can't prove anything against him yet. It's not against the law to cash government checks, you know.
3: You don't look as unhappy as you should.
4: I'm gambling on a hunch. I'm having a check now.
3: Anything else come in from the Massachusetts police?
4: No, not a thing, but they did enough. Price talking. Yes? Yes. Yeah, let me write down those dates. That's fine, thank you. That was Johnson down at City Hall, Lee.
3: Yes?
4: When Robert Chase was married, his bride gave her maiden name as Julia Prescott. That was a mistake.
3: Why?
4: Because 2 years before that, on September 11th, 1940, this same Julia Prescott was married to our suspect, Phil Taylor.

0: Phil, I don't like this one bit.
1: Ah, country air will do you good.
0: Oh, sure, sure. Why don't you come along?
1: Because I happen to have a business to take care of.
0: Well, I ain't staying up there any 2 months. You can bet Joe on that.
1: Look, baby, if the law nails you, 2 months will seem like a real short time.
0: I got a good mind to go back to one of my other husbands.
1: Stop your beefing.
0: It's open.
1: Huh?
0: You don't need no keys. The garage door is open.
1: That's funny. Come on. Wait a minute. I'll put on a light.
0: Okay.
2: Just stay where you are, both of you.
1: Who are you guys?
2: Mrs. Chase should remember.
0: He's from the FBI.
2: That's right.
1: What do you want?
2: We've been comparing this plastic cast with your left rear tire. It matches perfectly.
0: Phil!
2: This lug wrench is important evidence, too.
1: Well, you get your way, Julie. You ain't going to the country.
3: On the strength of the evidence uncovered by the special agents of the FBI, Phil and Julia Taylor were tried and convicted for the murder of Robert Chase. The racket broken up by the FBI tonight was a wartime racket. But do not labor under the misapprehension that the underworld will not find peacetime rackets. They will. The FBI will continue to stamp out as many rackets and as many racketeers as possible. The FBI can help, but only you can really put a blockade on the underworld. Only you, by a concerted effort, can starve them out of their positions and force them to seek other means of livelihood. The servicemen now coming home after years of privation are returning to a country they've been dreaming about. They deserve to have you do your part to make their dreams come true.

0: you'll hear about next week's case in just a moment.
1: This week at the Equitable Society, I happened to go up in the elevator with the secretary of the society. You know, he said to me, I'm a very determined man. About a month ago, my wife started talking about buying a dog, a Scotty. I said, no, dogs bark, I said. Dogs chew up rugs. Dogs have to be walked. We're not going to have a dog, and that's that. Well, he continued, that little Scotty and I are great pals already. He's the friendliest little pup you ever saw. Sure, my face is red, but I'll bet a lot of Equitable Society members know just how I feel. I'm thinking of all the people who say they don't want any life insurance, don't need any life insurance. And then one day you hear them bragging about how smart they were to buy it, especially from the Equitable Society. Yes, it's a great business we're in, this Equitable Life Assurance Society of the United States. Think of how many happy people there are in this world because an Equitable Society agent kept on trying. Think of all the old folks that are enjoying security and independence. Think of all the kids who are getting good educations because someone from the Equitable Society didn't get discouraged, didn't quit. And that's why it's so important for every one of us in the Equitable organization to keep plugging, not to be disheartened by the perfectly natural human instinct to say no. Yes, for only by keeping our organization alert and progressive are we able to say that this week and every week for 86 years, the Equitable Society has been building security for you, your home, and your country.
0: Next week, we will bring you another colorful story from the files of the Federal Bureau of Investigation. The Bobby Sox Bandits.

The incidents used in tonight's Equitable Society's broadcast are taken from the files of the Federal Bureau of Investigation. However, all names used are fictitious, and any similarity thereof to the names of persons living or dead is accidental. Programs in this series of particular interest to servicemen and women are broadcast overseas through the worldwide facilities of the Armed Forces Radio Service. Tonight, the music was under the direction of Frederick Steiner. The author was Jerry D. Lewis. This is your FBI, is a Jerry Devine production. This is your narrator, Dean Carlton, speaking for the Equitable Life Assurance Society of the United States and the Equitable Society's representative in your community, and inviting you to tune in again next week at this same time for This Is Your FBI.

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2: Say, do you remember Terry Tales? Well, let's brush up on them, huh? Remember how Terry met the dragon lady and how she was shot and how he helped her to her rooms and bandaged her shoulder? This notorious woman bandit leader then told Terry that she was working secretly for the Chinese government, doing her share to fight against the invader. She made Terry promise not to tell anyone about her presence in the town, including Pat Ryan. But Pat was suspicious and sent Slugger Dunn to trail Terry. In today's transcribed adventure, we'll find out more about these doings in the town of Yankuk. Terry and the Pirates is brought to you by the makers of Libby's Tomato Juice, one of Libby's 100 famous foods. 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That's Libby's tomato juice. You know, every food that Libby cans is famous for its goodness. Fruits and vegetables, meats and juices. You can count on anything labeled Libby's to taste just grand. You can count on nutritional values, too, because Libby takes extra care to guard the vitamins and minerals and other food values that we need. Right after the show, boys and girls, ask your mother if she won't please get some Libby's tomato juice. Ask her to look for the name Libby on other canned foods, too. Libby is spelled L-I-B-B-Y-S. And now, Terry and the Pirates. When Terry returned to the Dragon Lady in her hiding place not far from the Yankuk Hotel, he was followed by his friend Slugger Dunn, an ex-hoodlum. Dunn entered the room, surprised Terry and the Dragon Lady, and in turn was amazed to find out who she was. Knowing that it was no longer possible to keep hidden, the Dragon Lady said she would secretly visit Pat Ryan and Terry in their hotel quarters that evening. So now, let's join Pat Ryan, who knows nothing about all this. Our handsome adventurer sits near an open window, his arm in a sling, smoking his pipe and watching the distant sunset. Suddenly, there are knocks at the door.
3: All right, take it easy. I'll be there.
4: Oh, Mr. Ryan, can I come in? I'm all excited about something.
3: Well, you don't look it, but then I can never tell. Yeah, come on in. Now then, what's on that thing you call your mind?
4: How would you like me to sing Carry Me Back to Old Virginia?
3: How would you like me to hang by my thumbs?
4: Or maybe I could sing Polly Nolly Doodle All the Day.
3: Oh, now we're getting somewhere. How would you like to have me sing The Old Gray Mare and Pop Goes the Weasel?
4: Whatever are you talking about, Mr. Ryan?
3: Now, let's get back to your original question.
4: Oh, it isn't so original. All I said was, how would you like to hear me sing Carry Me Back to Old Virginia?
3: Yes, yes, I know. All right, so I'd like to hear you sing it. You know, April, I just got a shot in the arm and I don't want to have a relapse. So what's this all about?
4: Well, sit down, Mr. Ryan, and comprise yourself. I've got big news.
3: Okay, here we go.
4: Well, I'm going to be in a show. Yes, a real entertainment for all the soldiers and sailors in this town.
3: What are you going to do? Sing?
4: Well, I don't see why not. It's a benefit performance, and I'm not getting paid for it.
3: Well, you sure do get around, anyway. Where's this show going to be?
4: Right here in this hotel, in the Grand Ballroom, if there is any.
3: Well, how did you find out about it? Can't you be explicit?
4: Oh, I can do better than that. I can tell you exactly what I mean.
3: Uh-huh.
4: But I want you and Terry and Connie, yes, and Big Stoop to take part in the show.
3: Little Miss Fix-It, huh? Well, just count me out for the moment and stick to your story.
4: Well, I was downstairs in the lobby with Big Stoop. I was talking to Mr. Smythe Heatherstone. You know, the man who owns this hotel and everything?
3: Yeah.
4: Well, he was talking to the cutest little Chinese girl about this benefit entertainment for the soldiers. And, Well, I said I'd be glad to help out.
3: As simple as all that, eh?
4: Yes. I said I'd sing a song. You know, something nice and sentimental that I could swing out on.
3: And this girl who's helping to put on the show, who's she?
4: Yes, that's right.
3: What's right?
4: Who's she?
3: Now, wait a minute. This girl who's putting on this benefit performance.
4: Yes, who's she?
3: That's what I'm asking you. What's her name?
4: I just told you. Who's she?
3: Now, look, April, I know we're in China, I know we're in the town of Yankuk, and I know we're in this hotel, but I don't know the name of that girl.
4: Oh, gracious, Mr. Ryan, don't get yourself all excited. Her name is Who's She, and she spells it H-U-S-H-E-E.
3: Oh, it dawns on me like a sunset. The Chinese girl's name is Who's She.
4: Yes, and Who's She is the assistant for the great Chinese magician, Fulin.
3: Now, wait a minute. You're not going to get me started on that line again. Just tell me the magician's name slowly, please.
4: Well, I haven't met him, but he lives in a house at the other side of town. That's what the girl said. Mr. Heatherstone knew who he was, too. He said he was the greatest magician in the world. His name is Fulin.
3: Well, I don't know. I think I'm against it. We got to be careful about getting mixed up with people and things.
4: Well, I kind of wondered how you'd feel about it, Mr. Ryan. So I'm going to go and see Mr. Fu, Mr. Lin, and find out all about the big entertainment he's planning.
3: And you can go, but I don't want you to go alone. Slugger Dunn hasn't come back, so you better get Big Stoop to be your bodyguard.
4: Well, Big Stoop is downstairs waiting for me. We'll get started right away.
3: Well, when you get back to the hotel, let me know. I'll be here from now on.
5: You in there, Pat? Why don't you put some light on? That was a fine thing you did, sending Slugger Dunn to trail me.
3: Now, wait a minute, Terry. What's the trouble?
5: You know very well what the trouble is. Golly, just because I mind my own business, you have to send Slugger to find out what it was.
3: Oh, that. You can't be too careful these days.
5: Well, I wouldn't let Slugger come back and report to you. As long as you're so curious about what I've been doing, I thought I'd better tell you firsthand.
3: Now, look, Terry, I've had enough excitement for one evening. April Kane was just in here with a crazy idea about some Chinese magician. Now, there's no need for you to come in all burned up.
5: Well, maybe not, but I should think you could trust me.
3: Now, look, kid. Sit down, pull up your socks, and relax. Maybe you don't know it, but we're in a very ticklish spot. Now, you don't have to tell me what's happened if you don't...
5: If I don't, Slugger Dunn will, so here goes. I've just been to see the Dragon Lady.
3: Your what?
5: That's right. It's quite a story. It started last night. Remember when I left the hotel and started down to the docks?
3: Yeah.
5: Well, I ran into the Dragon Lady. She'd been shot by one of two men hired by Baron de Plexus, she said.
3: The Dragon Lady? Well, why didn't you tell me this before?
5: Because she asked me not to. Look, Pat, she told me that she's doing secret work now for the Chinese government. She's coming here to see you tonight.
3: Are you sure you know what you're saying, Terry?
5: Well, if you don't believe me, ask Slugger Dunn. He met the Dragon Lady. He heard her say that she'd be here tonight. Now, look, Pat, we can't bring the police in on this. I want you to hear the whole story, and then you can decide what to do.
2: As Terry tells of his amazing meeting with the Dragon Lady and how she plans to visit Pat Ryan for a secret talk, let's turn our attention to April Kane. In company with Big Stoop, the speechless Chinese giant, April has hurried across town to the home of the famous magician. They've been ushered into the small living room where they wait for Dr. Fu Ling.
4: Mr. Smythe Heatherstone said he was a wonderful man, Stu. He can do all kinds of magic tricks, like sawing a woman in half and catching goldfish out of the air and pulling rabbits out of plug hats. You know, Stu, I bet he could even fix it so you could talk. Of course, that would have to be mighty powerful magic, wouldn't it?
6: Yes, my child.
4: Oh!
6: That would be most powerful magic. Far beyond the power of Fu Ling.
4: Oh, are you Mr. Fu? Mr. Ling?
6: I am Dr. Fu Ling at your service, Miss Kane. You came to see me about the benefit performance to be given at the Yangko Hotel?
4: Well, how'd you know that?
6: Oh, you forget. I have a very able assistant in the person of the girl, Who's She. She told me all about you. And this man, I believe, is the person whom you call Big Stoop.
4: And do you know him, too?
6: I know something about this man. He was formerly servant of the Dragon Lady. Is that not so?
4: Gracious! If you know everything, why'd I come here?
6: I happen to know it was the Dragon Lady who made it impossible for Big Stoop to ever talk again. But I have a plan which I believe will help.
4: You hear that, Stoop? I knew there was some kind of magic that would help you. It is magic, isn't it, Mr. Fu? Mr. Ling?
6: If you can believe your own eyes, perhaps you will call it magic. However, You did not come here to discuss magic with me. That interesting subject can wait until we have no
4: time. Oh, dear me, no. If you can help Big Stoop so we can understand him better, I'd rather hear all about that first.
6: You are indeed a very fine person, Miss Kane. You are kind and thoughtful, and that in itself is the most valuable magic of all.
4: Well, what about Stoop? You can't make him talk. What then?
6: If I cannot make it possible for this man to talk, at least he can learn the magic way of writing. Poor old she was young for him.
4: Well, whatever you said, he understands. He nods his head.
6: I merely asked him if he would like to write, so he could let other people know how he felt.
4: You mean if he was mad, or glad, or blue, or any way, he could write just like he felt?
6: That is almost what I mean, Miss Kane.
4: Well, I know what I mean. But I don't know what you mean when you say you know what I mean. See what I mean?
6: I shall explain, Miss Kane. For a number of years, ever since the invaders set foot on Chinese soil, I have remained here in town of Yangkok. Before that, it was my good fortune to travel all over the world. I was then the acknowledged master of magic and illusion. Magicians from the capitals of every country came to me for advice, for help, and for new, unusual tricks. However, there is one trick, one bit of magic that I have never given away. It is my own rainbow trick.
4: Well, forevermore. What has the rainbow got to do with Big Stoop?
6: As you can plainly see, I'm an old man. I have not many more years to live. Before I go, I should like to give this rainbow trick to someone who can make good use of it, to someone that will help. In just a moment, I will show you this rainbow color maker. I'm sure it will help our giant friend here. If you will excuse me, please. That will summon my assistant, Hushi, the young lady you met at the hotel.
4: Well, I can't for the life of me see how a rainbow stick, even if it is magic, can help Stoop.
6: But you shall see. But also, I have other things to explain that will interest your friend, Mr. Ryan. And so after I have demonstrated the rainbow stick, we shall go back to your hotel. I wish to talk to Mr. Ryan.
7: Rainbow stick. I wonder what Dr. Steve Lane meant by that. And how is he going to help Big Stoop? I'll tell you what I think in just a moment. You know, boys and girls, if you're going to enjoy super swell Libby's tomato juice tomorrow, you'd better remind Mother today to be sure and get some. Tell her Libby's is famous for flavor and rich in vitamins. She knows how important that is. When she learns Libby's has vitamins A, B1, C, and G, it's a cinch you'll be enjoying Libby's tomato juice often. It's a cinch you'll be enjoying Libby's tomato juice often. Remember, everybody, patriotic Americans, buy United States defense bonds and stamps. I hope each one of you boys and girls pasted another defense stamp in your book today. Now be sure and join us for tomorrow's transcribed adventure. Be on hand if and when the Dragon Lady visits Pat Ryan. But right now, I wonder who the magician, Dr. Fu Ling, really is. Yes, and how will the magic colors of the rainbow make it possible for Big Stoop to tell people exactly what he has in mind? We'll find out tomorrow. So have your radio tuned in for one of the most amazing episodes in this most amazing of all adventure stories.
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11: When the powerful diesel-motored cruiser bearing the Gregory party swept away from the Magic Island, their escape seemed perfect. With only enough oil on board to run the motors a short time, a radio message from Johnson saying he was dropping drums of oil with lighted buoys along their course cheered them on. Then, just 50 miles from Euclidea, the motors sputtered and went dead. And barely in time, the first oil drum was sighted and picked up. But it's now 3 hours later, nearly midnight, and the motors of the Gregory boat have not turned over since the oil drum was taken aboard. They will never run on the oil from that drum, because the drum contained not oil, but turpentine. In the inky blackness of the subtropic night, Captain Bradford and Jerry stand at the rail, near the stern of the helpless boat.
12: Gee, Tex, we've only made about 2 miles in the last 3 hours. That won't do us any good.
13: I know it, Jerry, but there isn't a thing we can do about it. That little scrap of sail is all we can hang on to. And even in a stiff breeze, we couldn't make over 4 or 5 knots. With this deadly calm that's all around us, we're lucky to hold her steady.
12: Why can't we add more sail, Tex? Oh, we've got plenty of canvas, and we could lash a long spar to the mast and hang it on there. It might not look so good, but it'd catch a lot more wind than that dinky little thing.
13: Yeah, I don't think I haven't thought of all those things, Jerry. That would only make matters worse if we got a real breeze.
12: How come? I thought the more sail, the more speed.
13: Well, that's okay up to a certain point, and on a vessel that was intended for sail. But the mast on this boat was only an afterthought, to use as a radio aerial, and for a little auxiliary sail at times. If you really hung enough canvas on that mast to kick this boat along at good speed, she'd bury her nose so deep we'd never come up. The mast is too far forward. We haven't got keel enough for a canoe. Just won't handle as a sailboat.
12: Gee, Captain Bradford, it doesn't look so hot for us.
13: No, kid. We could be a lot better off than we are now.
12: 8 bells. Midnight. And we're just about as close to that island as we were when we picked up that oil drum 3 hours ago.
13: Afraid so, Jerry. We haven't made more than a couple of miles. 3 at the most.
12: And those Euclidean guys have had 3 hours to wake up and start doing things about catching us.
13: Yes, and I think that formula of mine which put them to sleep might be wearing off any time now, too.
12: Don't you think we ought to call Johnson, Tex?
13: I hate to do it. Means that steamer will have to turn around, bring him back here to us, and then probably be captured along with Johnson and all the rest of them.
12: I'm sorry for Mrs. Gregory.
13: Yeah, it's been mighty hard on her, all right.
12: Well, it doesn't matter so much about you and me. After all, we're men, and we can stand a lot more than women can. But poor Mrs. Gregory's been hunting for Joan all over the world for 14 years. And now she's found her, well, it looks like maybe she'll never get back home.
13: Well, we mustn't give up, kid. We found that crazy island which the rest of the world didn't know existed. We spent a lot of days there, and we got away. That's more than anybody else ever did.
12: Yeah, but don't forget about the old sailor they turned loose just long enough for him to broadcast the radio message that brought us here. They took him back to the island and, well, that was the end of him.
13: Yes, I know, but nothing like that's going to happen to us.
12: And say, we never did find the old sailor's diary. I wish Joan and I could have had time to look for it when we went down inside the island.
13: Oh, it's no use. Anyway, I think Joan knows as much or more about that place as that poor old man ever did.
12: Well, gee, I just can't stand here and look at the dark any longer.
13: Well, what else can we do?
12: Well, we can walk around the deck. That's better than standing still.
13: Well, all right, here we go, son. May not do any good, but it certainly can't hurt anything. I'm getting like you. I've got to do something to keep from thinking what a jam we're in.
12: Well, I guess we might just as well stand at the rail and watch the stars again for a while. Well, I thought I couldn't stand still, and now I'm getting tired of this walking. Well, we must have gone around the deck hundreds of times, Tex.
13: Yes, we've been on it for hours, son. I only hope Joan and her mother are getting some sleep. They put out the light in their cabin a couple of hours ago. Good thing we had those oil lights on board. Otherwise, we'd have to stay in the dark all the time to save the juice for the radio.
12: Gee, 8 bells again. 4 o'clock in the morning. We've walked around that deck for 4 hours.
13: Yes, but our walking was like our thinking. We didn't get anywhere.
12: Hey, look. The light in Mrs. Gregory's cabin.
13: Oh, we must have kept them awake walking around this deck.
12: I'll bet they weren't any more asleep than we were.
13: No, I expect not. It hasn't been a very restful night for anyone.
14: Oh, Tex. Jerry.
12: Hello?
13: Yes, Pat.
14: Come here, you two. Will you please?
12: Sure. Come right up.
13: What's the matter, Pat? Something bothering you and Joan?
14: Nothing more than usual, Tex. It's just this waiting. Waiting. Waiting for what?
13: Haven't you and Joan been able to sleep at all?
12: Why, well, you're all dressed, Mrs. Gregory. I'll bet you didn't even try to sleep.
14: Yes, I did, Jerry. But it wasn't any good.
12: Is Joan dressed, too?
14: Yes. Joan, dear.
15: Yes, Mother?
14: Come out on deck, dear. We may just as well talk to Tex and Jerry as to stay in there alone and worry.
15: I think there is no value in worrying. We can do nothing but wait.
12: Oh, golly whiskers. What can we do but worry while we're waiting?
14: I haven't been able to think of anything sensible to do.
13: I guess none of us have been any too bright about that. It'll soon be daylight. We may be able to hail a passing ship then.
15: And the Euclideans will surely be fully recovered from the effects of your gas, Captain. And they will be out here after us.
12: Well, oh, we'd be just as well off on that crazy island as we are out here drifting around in the Pacific Ocean.
15: But the Euclideans will not be inclined to treat us kindly if they take us back there now.
13: I've been wondering just what their attitude will be.
14: You don't think they'd do anything terrible to us, do you?
15: I think our lives will be safe until G-47 gets the captain's formula. But they have many ways of making life very unpleasant.
12: Yeah, and I'll bet old G-47 remembers them all for us.
13: Well, let's walk around the deck. Jerry and I put in 4 hours at it, and it does help to pass the time away.
12: I'll say we walked around the deck. I was going to count how many times we did, but I lost track somehow.
15: I will count the revolutions we complete, Jerry, and you figure how far we travel. That will give us something to do at least.
12: Hey, I'm all in.
15: I, too, am very tired.
13: How about you?

0: Hey, I'm all in.
1: I, too, am very tired.
2: How about you, Pat?
3: I think this is as far as I care to go. It's broad daylight now, and we've seen nothing but water. And then more water.
0: Oh, let's go in the cabin and sit down a while.
2: Might as well, I guess.
1: Eight bells. 8 o'clock in the morning. And we are very little farther from the island than we were at 9 o'clock last night.
3: How far has that sail actually carried us, Tex?
2: Oh, maybe 20, 25 miles in the 11 hours.
3: Oh, golly. Tex.
0: We might as well be standing still.
2: Well, let's go in the cabin. Ought to be a little juice left in the batteries. I'm afraid the time has come for that last message to Johnson. Go on in, everybody.
0: Well, I'll find the oil lamp and light it.
3: I'll lie down and let you do the work, Tex.
2: Go ahead, Pat. Never mind the light, Jerry. We'll leave this door open. The daylight is good enough. We may even need the little bit of oil in the lamps pretty badly before we get out of this.
0: Okay, Tex.
1: I will just sit here on the couch with Mother. My feet do not feel very comfortable.
2: I wouldn't think so. Now, you three keep quiet, as I'll likely get a mighty weak signal out of this thing if I get any at all.
0: Gee, there's not much juice there. The tubes aren't even getting hot.
2: Going to be awful slow work if we ever get them hot.
3: You're going to tell Johnson our position is hopeless, aren't you, Tex? And see if he can't turn that boat around and come after us.
2: You know, I hate to do it, Pat, but we don't seem to have any choice. Quiet now, I'm going to try it. J-24Y to J-12C. Hello, J-12C. Bradford to Johnson. Hello? Hello, Johnson? QSN? Johnson? QSN, Bradford?
0: I don't think you're getting out far enough, Tex.
2: Fred, you're right, kid. We'll just leave it open a minute and see if we can pick up anything before the batteries die entirely out.
1: I am very much afraid, Captain Bradford, that the Euclideans will have their radios operating by this time, and your message will be picked up.
3: Tex knows that, dear. But it doesn't matter now. We're almost sure to get caught after all these hours. And if we can get one last message to Johnson, it will give us a thread of hope, at least.
0: Hey, listen, everybody.
2: What is it, kid?
0: I mean, quiet. Listen for something.
1: Yes, I hear it.
3: It sounds like an airplane.
0: But where would an airplane come from?
1: From Euclidea, Jerry.
2: Quiet, everybody. Yep, that's it, all right. Well, we did our best.
3: But, Tex, there may be some hope. That plane doesn't have to be from Euclidea.
0: Oh, I guess there isn't any other place it could be from.
1: Oh, it is a Euclidean plane.
4: Euclidean plane to Captain Bradford. Hello, Bradford. Waiting.
3: Will you answer him, Tex?
2: Yes, I'd better.
0: Yeah, he might drop a bomb on us if you don't.
2: Bradford to plane, go ahead.
4: You will drop your sail. Stand by. Lay to for submarine. Drop your bow anchor. You will be towed to Euclidea.
2: Lay to and stand by for boarding. We'll drop sail.
4: It is well. That is all. Remember that resistance on your part can mean but one thing. That is all.
0: Hey, I'm going out and get a look at that plane.
2: No, kid, you stay here. Pat, you and Joan run and tell the skipper and McLeod to take off the canvas and drop the bow anchor.
1: We will do it at once, Captain.
3: What are you and Jerry going to do, Tex?
2: I've just got an idea. Now, don't worry. We won't do anything foolish. Now, run along and tell the skipper.
3: We'll hurry, Tex.
0: Now, what do you want me to do?
2: Nothing, kid. I just wanted to get Pat and Joan out of here a minute while I tell you something that may prove mighty dangerous to you. But I've got an idea that when we land on the Magic Island this time, we're really going to be prisoners. We may be separated. So there's a few things you'll have to know.
0: Okay, I'm ready. What are they?
2: There goes the anchor. I wonder how long it'll be before that sub picks us up.
5: Commander, S1 to Captain Bradford. S1 to the Gregory boat.
0: Gee, Tex, it's the same girl commander who helped us escape.
2: Yeah, but she can't do us any good now.
5: Captain Bradford, you will answer at once. I can hear your open beam.
2: Bradford to Commander S1. So we meet again. The bow anchor is out for you. Sail being taken down. That all?
5: That is all. You were wise to follow instructions. Captain, have you a landing stage aboard?
2: I have, on the port side.
5: You will make it ready at once. I will personally board you. That is all.
0: Gee, Tex, the commander's coming aboard herself.
2: Yeah, she's going to make sure we don't try any tricks.
0: No, Tex, she's coming aboard so she can get a chance to talk to us before we get back to the island. She's going to help us out.
2: I'm afraid not, Jerry. When we get back to Euclidea this time, we're done.

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11: Once upon a time there was an engineer.
12: Choo-choo Charlie was his name, we hear.
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0: last trip, did you discover what the Earth people eat? They eat a great many of these. They peel them with their metal knives. Boil them for 20 of their minutes. Then they smash them all to bits. They are clearly a most primitive people.
1: For mash, get smash.
2: Will you have a polo, dear Liza, dear Liza? Will you have a polo, dear Liza, polo?
3: How very kind of you, dear Henry. I most certainly will. I'll have three or four or maybe more.
2: But you take me old tube.
3: Because they happen to be my tube of polo, dear Henry. Have one. Mm.
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0: Once again, the Damon Runyon Theater presents another story by the master of storytellers, Damon Runyon. And this one, the hilarious Romance in the Roaring Forties. And to tell it to you, here is Broadway.
1: Thanks. Maybe you know a citizen who is called Dave the Dude. And maybe you know another citizen who is entered under the name of Waldo Winchester, who writes a gossip column. That is his real name. Although some of the characters claim this handle is one of those nom de plumes, which is fancy French for an alias. Well, how this Winchester tangles with Dave the Dude, and how Miss Billy Perry, Dave the Dude's girl, figures in, is quite a story, which I will tell you in a minute.

0: And now back to the Damon Runyon Theater and the famous story, Romance in the Roaring Forties.
1: As I am saying, Waldo Winchester is an influential citizen along the staff. But he is no more that way than Dave the Duke. Although Dave is better known by the gendarmes of various settlements than he is by the general public. Well, one night I am sitting in the 1600 Club, which belongs to one Miss Missouri Martin, whom we call Mizzou for short. Mizzou is at the table with me, and the conversation is as follows.
2: You've not been around lately, Broadway. Been sick?
1: Well, not exactly, Mizzou. It is just that I have not the time.
2: I've made a few additions to the place.
1: So I see. Especially in the doll department in the show. In particular, I noticed one...
2: Sure. The little brunette, third from the end. Do not notice her anymore.
1: What?
2: You know Dave the Dude.
1: Although I am not a real personal friend, I know Dave the Dude.
2: Would you say he is a man to double-cross?
1: I would say that Dave the Dude is a man not to cross, even in the singular.
2: Then forget the little brunette, third from the end.
1: Oh, why?
2: Because Dave the Dude was in the other night. He also saw her.
1: Mizzou, I do not think I ever see the little brunette third from the end.
2: And you better tell all the boys.
1: I will give the information around.
2: Her name is Billy Perry. Would you care to meet her?
1: Oh, no, she is not my type.
2: You mean Dave the Dude is not your type?
1: You are correct. And speaking of Dave the Dude, your front entrance is filled with him.
2: Every night he comes here, every night. There's still one more show to go, but Miss Billy Perry will not be in it.
1: Why not?
2: Because Dave says she is a delicate creature and can do only one show per night.
1: Hmm, this sounds like Dave is serious.
2: Billy is the first doll I think he's serious about.
1: Here he comes. Goodbye.
2: No, stay.
3: Hello, Miss Sue. Broadway. How goes it?
1: Never better.
2: Hello, Dave.
3: Is Miss Perry done for the evening, Miss Sue?
2: Are you asking me or telling me?
3: Will you ask her to join me?
2: Sure. Right away, Dave.
1: Well, if you will excuse me, Dave.
3: You are my guest. I want you to meet a very wonderful creature.
1: Oh?
3: Broadway, have you ever been in love?
1: Only once.
3: How'd it feel?
1: I do not remember. I am only 6 years old at the time.
3: You're missing something wonderful, Broadway. I thought all dolls are alike until I meet this Miss Perry.
1: She is special?
3: Extra. You will call her Miss Perry.
1: See, and that is her name. I will be glad to.
3: The other night I had to cool off Little Mitzi because he called her a dame.
1: Well, Little Mitzi does not know any better.
3: I repaired that flaw in his character. Hey, Broadway, look. There she comes.
1: While Dave's eyes are glazing over like two molasses apples, I look where he points. I admit that this Miss Billy Perry is something for the books. She is prettier than someone. And $1 million worth of figure is putting it at a low estimate. She comes up to the table.
4: Hello, Davy.
3: Hello, Billy. Broadway, meet Miss Billy Perry.
4: I am charmed beyond measure, I'm certain.
1: How are you?
4: Just fine, Mr. Broadway.
3: Are you tired tonight, Billy?
4: No, not very. But I am hungry.
3: Broadway, go to the kitchen. Tell the chef I want to order.
1: Oh, sure, sure. Anything special?
3: Broadway... You will tell the chef to bring everything so Miss Perry can make a choice.
1: Well, I am able to tell by Dave's actions that he is more than somewhat on the ropes for Miss Billy Perry. It is not long before everybody knows this, and this fact keeps other citizens away from him. Well, a couple of weeks go by as they do. And it is one night in the 1600 Club that Harry the Horse and I are sitting at a table when who nudges up but Waldo Winchester.
5: Oh, hello, Broadway. Harry.
1: Hi, Waldo.
5: Hello, Waldo. Mind if I sit down?
6: If it will make you more comfortable, please do.
5: Same old Harry. What's new, Broadway?
1: I take it you are looking for items for that column you write?
5: Always on the lookout for something good. There is nothing good. Nice crowd in here tonight.
1: Nothing special.
5: Oh, I wouldn't say that, Broadway. Do you see what I see?
1: That all depends on what you see.
5: Who's that girl?
6: Which girl?
5: The little brunette, third from the end.
6: I am unable to see that far due to a slight nearsightedness.
1: I do not know her.
5: Don't give me that, Broadway. You know everybody.
1: Oh, that is a figure of speech.
5: Hey, what's the matter with you? I asked you a question, that's all.
6: It is not a good question.
5: I don't get this.
1: Look, Waldo, we do not know the girl.
5: No? To repeat?
1: No.
6: How is the conium going, Waldo?
5: Fine, just fine. Hey, she's a very pretty girl.
1: I read your column this morning, Waldo. It is very good.
5: Thanks. Maybe I should have come in here before this. Looks like I missed something.
6: Waldo, that is not all you are going to miss.
5: Huh? Hey, what are you talking about? You... Hey, Broadway. She smiled at you.
1: You are making the mistake, Waldo. She does not even know me.
5: Then why is she coming over here?
6: I do not know, but I am going over there to the door that leads up.
1: I'm going with you, Harry.
4: Broadway, wait a minute.
1: Good night.
4: Harry, wait.
6: I have an engagement on the other side of town, a very important one.
4: What's the matter with him? Broadway, you sit down or I'll tell Dave you were rude to me.
1: I am sitting down.
5: Well, Broadway, you going to introduce me?
1: I wish I didn't know you.
4: Oh, you're Waldo Winchester. Gee, I read your column in the paper every morning. I see your picture on the top.
5: Thank you.
1: Miss Perry.
5: Oh, Miss Perry, huh? Miss Perry, may we have the honor of your company?
4: Now, isn't that gentlemanly-like? Gee, did you hear that, Broadway?
1: I wish that I am deaf.
5: May I order something for you, Miss Perry?
4: Well, I'm not hungry, but I could eat.
5: Good. Broadway, how about being a good egg and running out to the chef? Tell him it's for me.
1: Uh-huh. What do you want?
5: Well, seeing that this is a very special occasion, you'd better have him bring, well, everything. Miss Perry can make her choice.
1: And that is that. It so happens that Dave the Dude is out of town when this happens, and he does not get back for 2 weeks. Waldo is seen every night in the 1600 Club, and Miss Billy Perry is seen with him. Somebody tells him that this is unhealthy, but he laughs it off. He figures because he is with a newspaper, Dave the Dude will do nothing. But one night, I am standing at the corner of 50th and Broadway when I see Dave the Dude. He is coming toward me. I try to duck, but I am stopped before I get 10 feet.
3: What's the matter, Broadway? Could it be that you don't want to see me?
1: I did not see you come up, Dave.
3: You know my boys.
7: Yeah, we know them, Broadway.
1: I am acquainted with them, yes.
3: Broadway, let's you and me have a little talk, huh?
1: We don't have much in common.
3: I think we do. Broadway, it has come to my attention that one night you introduced a citizen named Waldo Winchester to Miss Perry.
1: I do not.
3: That is the way I heard it.
1: It is a libel.
3: It is liable to be bad for you if I find out this is true.
1: Where do you hear this?
3: Around. I just got in this morning. I went to see Miss Perry. It seems she is out with Waldo Winchester. I asked some characters how this could be. And I hear that one night you introduced Miss Perry to the said citizen.
1: Look, Dave, it is none of my doing.
3: I am inclined very much to believe you because I know how very careful you are of your health. But, I want you to tell me something.
1: Sure, Dave. What is the information you are seeking?
3: Is it a bigger rap to bump off a newspaper guy than anybody else?
1: Dave, this is very foolish of you. Miss Perry is only one doll.
3: One in a million. I want you to do me a favor.
1: I will do anything I can.
3: I want you to call off this Waldo Winchester.
1: Me? How?
3: That is up to you. It is now 12 o'clock at noon. At 10 o'clock tonight, I would like very much to know that Miss Perry and Mr. Winchester are strangers. Totally. It is up to you.
1: It is up to me, he says. He does not give me instructions, so I am on my own. And is lucky I am not on my back, because Dave the Dude is a very tough citizen. Well, that night I go to the Club 1600. The word is out that Dave is back and that I am on the spot. As Angie the Ox says...
8: It is up to you, Broadway. If you do not call off Waldo Winchester, then Dave will cool him off. And that will be bad.
6: Yeah, like Angie says, Broadway, it will be bad.
1: What am I going to do, Harry?
6: I do not know. But I know what the newspapers will do if one of their ilk meets with an unfortunate incident. They will start a campaign about some characters. And we will have to go on vacations.
8: I do not want to go on another vacation. I'm just back from one.
6: Broadway, there is Waldo and Miss Perry. Go over and talk to them.
1: What will I talk about?
8: Not the weather. You have a more important subject.
5: Go ahead, Broadway.
7: I have a feeling that I do not like the way I feel.
8: Go ahead, Broadway.
7: I am on my way.
4: If it is not Mr. Broadway.
5: Hello, Broadway.
7: Hello.
5: Well, sit down. Have something to eat.
7: I will sit down, but my appetite is not with me.
4: What's the matter? You look pale.
7: That is natural under the circumstances.
5: Hey, what's eating you, Broadway? You look as though you'd seen a ghost.
7: Do not mention that word or anything in connection with it.
5: Something troubling you?
7: Well, it is like this.
4: Well, it is like what?
7: It is too late to mention it. Here comes Dave.
4: Oh, him.
7: He has his boys with him.
5: So what?
7: I wish you knew how silly that question is.
9: Well, well, well. Is everybody having a party?
7: This is the end of it.
4: I'm glad to see you back, Dave.
9: Sure. Mr. Winchester, how are you?
5: Never better, thanks. And you?
9: I am fine. Broadway?
7: You want me to leave?
9: No. I just want to tell you it's almost 10 o'clock.
7: It could be that your watch is fast.
9: It is correct.
4: What is going to happen at 10 o'clock?
7: Miss Perry, anything could happen at 10 o'clock.
5: Say, what is this all about?
9: You don't know, Mr. Winchester?
5: Of course I don't.
9: I take it then, Broadway, that you have not spoken.
7: Look, Dave, let me explain.
9: I will take matters into my own hands.
7: No, wait!
9: Boys, Corson.
5: Hey. Hey, what is this? What's the pitch, Dave?
9: I am going to write a column for you, Waldo. And this one will be in the obituaries. And you will have company. Broadway?
7: Yeah?
9: It is now 10 o'clock.

0: And now back to the Damon Runyon Theater and the famous story, Romance in the Roaring Forties.
1: Well, there we are. Dave and his boys, Miss Billy Perry, Waldo Winchester, and me. It is not long before Waldo gets the idea that things are more than somewhat wrong. He looks at Dave the dude, and the scene is as follows.
2: Dave, what is this?
3: Mr. Winchester, I am going to erase
1: you. Oh, listen, Dave.
3: Shut up.
2: I don't get this.
3: You will. But before I put a permanent chill on you, I will give you this for an appetizer.
4: Oh.
3: All right, get up, Mr. Winchester. I will never shoot a man when he is lying down.
2: You're crazy.
3: Get up.
4: Dave, don't. You don't realize what you are doing to the man I love.
3: I know what I am doing. The man you love?
4: Yes, the man I love. He is a fine person, a man of tastes, and well, he is a fine man.
3: Do I hear you say that you love him?
4: I love him.
3: And him?
4: He has never told me, but I have every reason to believe that he does.
3: I want him to tell me. Boys, lift him up. You hear what Miss Perry says?
2: No, I have a buzzing in my ears.
3: She says she loves you. Is that so?
2: She said that?
3: Billy, tell him.
4: I do love you, Waldo.
3: And you love her?
2: Well, Miss Perry is a very fine girl.
3: A lady.
2: But
3: what?
2: I can't talk with a gun in my face.
3: I will take it away. Now, do you or do you not love Miss Perry?
2: Well, I...
4: You do love me, don't you, Waldo?
3: Answer.
2: Yes.
4: Waldo, darling.
3: Yeah, I guess this is the end of my romance. Miss Perry, I cannot do what I came here to do tonight. I came here to terminate Mr. Winchester. Mr. Winchester, do not break her heart, or I will break a few things myself. Goodbye. Come on, boys.
4: Waldo, you loved me. You told me.
2: Uh-huh. I told you.
1: What's the matter, Mr. Winchester? You look as though you see a ghost. Well, that is that. Dave the Dude disappears, and nobody knows where he is. Now, this may look like the end, with everybody happy. But it is not. We are all wondering, where is Dave the Dude, and what he is holding up his sleeve? Because we know it is not his custom to back away so easily. One day, I find out. I am sitting in Mindy's when in comes Angie the Ox. He is very excited as he says to me,
5: I'm glad I find you, Broadway.
1: What's the matter?
5: Broadway, this is a bad day for all the boys.
1: Huh? What?
5: Dave has put the snatch on Waldo Winchester.
1: This is not true.
5: It is true. I get the word from Little Mitzi, who gets it from one of Dave's own boys.
1: He's crazy. He should know that kidnapping anybody is bad, much less a citizen connected with a newspaper.
5: Not only that, but he sends for all of us.
1: Where is he?
5: At the Woodstock Inn.
1: What is Dave doing out in the country? The fresh air will kill him.
5: I do not know, but he sends for all of us to come to the Woodstock Inn, quick and very fast.
1: But why?
5: Well, there's only one thing we figure. That he invites us to watch him put the chill on Waldo Winchester.
1: I am not going.
5: Oh, we will all go to Dave's party. If we do not, we will not go any place at any time later.
1: I think you are right.
5: Oh, we are caught.
1: There is no train fast enough to get us away.
5: Come on, Broadway. Little Mitzi passed the word we should be there by 1:00.
1: It is only 9:00 now.
5: Broadway, in a case like this, we allow ourselves plenty of time.
1: Well, it is like Angie said. It looks like we are all witnesses to the Winchester execution. It seems that Dave the Dude blames all of us for not keeping a better eye on Miss Billy Perry. Anyhow, we get to the Woodstock Inn, and the place is more than somewhat crowded by characters. But when I get in the door, I am almost knocked over by what I see. I am standing there when Dave the Dude comes up to me, and the scene is as follows.
3: Well, how do you like it, Broadway?
1: I do not understand this thing.
3: Broadway, you are at a wedding.
1: Huh?
3: It is like this. I figured that I should do something for Miss Perry.
6: What could I do better than give her a big wedding to Mr. Winchester?
1: But, I mean, does Mr. Winchester know this?
6: It was more than somewhat of a surprise. We did not tell him until he got out here.
1: I see. But he is here.
6: Yeah, my boys brought him. There he is, over there.
1: He does not look very happy.
6: He is still surprised at developments.
1: I see.
6: Well, as soon as the minister gets here, we'll have the wedding. Say, Broadway.
1: What, Dave?
6: I do not like the way Mr. Winchester is taking this. Go over and cheer him up.
1: From his looks, I think that will be impossible.
6: Try it. Go on. I'm going to see about this.
7: Hello, Dave.
6: Go with Broadway, Harry.
7: Oh, sure. Where are you going, Broadway?
1: To see Mr. Winchester. Come on. Hello, Mr. Winchester.
8: Hello.
7: Hey, for a man about to be married, you do not seem happy.
8: I am not happy.
1: But why not? Miss Perry is a very lovely doll.
8: But not for me.
7: Do not let Dave hear you say that.
8: I've got to get out of here.
1: How?
9: Are they still watching me?
7: Yes.
9: Oh, this is terrible.
1: You do not love Miss Perry?
9: No.
7: Never mind. Love will grow on you.
9: But what about my wife?
1: Huh?
7: You did not say something about a wife, did you?
9: Yes.
1: Does that mean you are married?
9: Yes, and my wife is very strict with me. She won't approve of this.
7: Neither will Dave. Broadway, if this shindig today goes on the rocks, that will be all. He will bump this Mr. Winchester.
9: Oh, please, go somewhere else and talk about that. I don't like it.
1: You don't.
7: Mr. Winchester, you have put us all on the spot.
9: You're on a spot.
1: How does it happen you do not mention your wife before this?
7: Why did I...
9: Oh, you know how it is.
7: No.
1: Where is she?
9: She just came into town today. Not many people know I'm married to her.
7: She is in town?
9: At the Park Plaza Hotel.
1: She does not live there?
9: No, she travels with a circus.
7: With a circus?
9: Yeah, she's an acrobat. Her name is Lola. She's the one who holds up the five others in the big finale.
1: Is she big?
9: Very. She's even bigger than Angie the Ox.
7: Mr. Winchester, you are on a spot. But you will marry Miss Perry, because otherwise we will be in a spot.
9: I can't marry Miss Perry.
1: Then you will tell her, because here she comes.
4: Waldo, darling, look, Day gave me an engagement ring from you, and a wedding ring, and he is going to be the best man.
7: There is no question about that.
4: Isn't it all too thrilling? It's just like a movie.
1: You can leave a movie.
4: You're funny, Broadway.
1: Very funny.
4: But, Waldo, you look so sad. You should be happy. Happy and laughing.
6: Well, the minister will be here in a half hour. Meanwhile, everybody have a good time.
4: Oh, Dave, you're such a wonderful, kind man.
6: It's all for you, Miss Perry. It's for your happiness. And his.
7: You know, something tells me this is going to be a peculiar wedding.
1: Well, Dave arranges things. He is very happy seeing that Miss Perry is made happy. Waldo tries to get away three or four times, but they run him down and bring him back before he is 10 feet away. The minister gets there, and we help Waldo to the altar, where Dave is giving Miss Perry away. But then something happens. The minister is just about ready to begin when...
10: Hey, where do you think you're going?
11: You can't go in there.
12: Who says I can't? Where's my husband? Where's Waldo?
6: Hey, what's the idea? Who let this doll in here?
10: She is a very big doll.
11: Lola! Lola!
12: Waldo, baby, what are they doing to you?
11: Lola, please get me out of here.
6: Just a minute. Boys, watch the doors and windows. Look, who are you?
12: Lola Winchester, you cheap tin horn sport.
6: What?
12: This is my husband you're trying to marry off.
4: Husband? Waldo!
11: This is my wife, Lola.
6: Oh, wife? Why, you...
12: Get away from him!
6: I'll cook him. I'll take him apart. I'll send it...
12: Come on, get up and I'll knock you down again.
6: Why, you...
12: Take my husband away, will you? Kidnap my darling, will you?
6: Stop knocking me down.
12: I'll knock anybody down who tries to stop me. Come on, Waldo. I'll take you home.
11: Sure, baby, sure.
12: If anybody wants more trouble, just come to Lola, and I'll give it to you.
1: And she picks Waldo up, throws him over her shoulder, and walks out. Dave, the dude, is on the floor, and everybody else is too surprised to move. It is Miss Perry who comes to life first.
4: I ain't gonna be married.
7: Not to Mr. Winchester. Chester.
13: All right, boys, come with me. We got a job to do.
7: Oh, Dave, wait a minute.
13: And you, Broadway, you got something coming. And the rest of you.
7: You can't rub them out, Dave.
13: I'm going to.
7: But the newspapers.
13: I don't care about them.
7: Miss Perry.
4: What?
7: You are well rid of such a man as Waldo Winchester, who keeps such a large wife undercover. He is a rat and a snake in the grass.
4: He is... Well, I guess he is.
7: He is not worthy of you. You need a man who is. Perhaps you will find such a man for yourself.
4: What do you mean?
7: I mean, you do not have far to look.
3: What are you talking about, Broadway?
7: Dave, you love Miss Billy Perry.
3: I do.
7: Miss Perry, Waldo Winchester is not the man for you because he is more than somewhat married. But...
3: Me?
7: You.
3: Oh, gee.
4: Well, it is a shame to let all these pretty decorations go to waste and the ring. And I'd have to give it back if I wasn't married.
3: Oh, you could keep it.
4: I think you are the man for me, Dave.
3: Me? You mean that?
7: Sure she does, Dave. Where's the minister?
10: He is waiting.
3: Well, then, what are we waiting for? Come on!
14: Broadway, I take off my hat to you.
7: Harry, I take off my hat. But only because for a minute it was very hot in here. And so Miss Perry and Dave the Dude are married. But it is not until a day or so later that the payoff comes, which I will tell you about in a minute.

0: Well, it is a day or so later that I am sitting in Mindy's having some goulash when Harry the horse comes in and sits down.
1: Hello, Broadway.
0: Hello, Harry.
1: It was a nice wedding.
0: I am glad it was a wedding.
1: I am very glad it was a wedding. However, there is one thing that is causing me some trouble.
0: What is that, Harry?
1: It is this. Only the boys know that they put the snatch on Waldo Winchester and takes him to the Woodstock Inn. Is that correct?
0: That is correct.
1: But this Lola doll comes right out there. Now, how does she know we are there? Well, do you know Broadway?
0: Maybe she is a bloodhound.
1: You know, this morning I am thinking. I remember that you were missing that day for about 10 minutes. Could it be you put in a phone call to the Park Plaza Hotel?
0: I do not say one way or the other.
1: But it fixes everything.
0: You mean because Lola comes there and gets Waldo, everything is all right.
1: That is right.
0: And now, Harry, I will tell you something. Suppose this marriage between Dave and Miss Perry does not turn out all right. Who gets the blame?
1: The citizen who put in the phone call to the Lola doll.
0: Exactly. So I hope you are very forgetful. Because you are the only one who knows I am missing for 10 minutes.
1: Broadway, I do not ever remember you being missing for even 1 minute.
0: Harry, you are a gentleman.
1: Broadway, you are a genius.
2: 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Another famous Damon Runyon story. 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

0: In all my life, I've only seen a dozen real killers. But I've seen 10,000 people who will sit back and let murder happen. Which is the greater evil? Have Gun, Will Travel. Starring Mr. John Daner as Paladin. San Francisco, 1875. The Carlton Hotel, headquarters of the man called Paladin.
1: Oh, good afternoon, Mr. Paladin.
0: Good afternoon, Mr. Stanford. Pardon me.
2: Yes?
0: You dropped these by the desk.
2: Oh, thank you very much.
0: The glove that holds a lady's hand holds a world of prettiness.
2: Really?
0: Yes. My name is...
2: I'm not interested in your name. I don't wish to know it. I don't wish to know you. And if I did, this would not be the day, the hour, nor the place.
0: I quite understand.
2: Then if you'll kindly release my hand.
0: Oh, of course.
2: Again, thank you very much.
3: Oh, pretty lady, not too impressed with Mr. Paladin.
0: We are all entitled to mistakes, hey boy.
3: Oh, yes, but how often?
0: Seldom the time, the place, and the loved one all together.
3: And husband make plea. Telegram come for you.
0: Oh.
3: Answer?
0: Yes. Wire back. Have gun. We'll travel.
4: Crime, delinquency, threats of war. These are the subjects that dominate our news headlines these days. Not very pleasant subjects, are they? You may say that somebody ought to do something about cutting down on crime and delinquency and in promoting peace among nations, but that there's nothing you personally can do about it. That's where you're wrong. You can wage your own fight against crime and delinquency in your own family by taking the family to the church or synagogue of your faith this week. 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
0: In a way, I was sorry to leave San Francisco just as Christmas was coming on. The shop windows, already frosted, were filled with all those wonderful surprises, which seemed to appear only at the Christmas season. And there was an excitement in the eyes of passers-by, young and old alike. In the air, there was the smell of cookies and cakes and candies. It was a good time to be in San Francisco. And yet the telegram from Colorado Territory left me little choice. It was a long trip and a cold one. As I got closer to my destination, I heard more about the man named Beecher, the man who had hired me. And I didn't like what I heard. Matt Beecher was a hard man, and he ran his cattle empire with an iron fist. It was the day before Christmas when I arrived at the Beecher Ranch.
5: You got business here, cowboy?
0: I was told I'd find Matthew Beecher here.
5: You found him. I pay you $25 a month if I like your work. This is my foreman, Tater. He'll sign you on.
6: Howdy.
0: No, I didn't come here to hire on as a hand, Mr. Beecher.
5: Oh, what did you come for, then?
0: My name is Paladin. You may remember this.
5: Have gun, will travel. So?
0: Well, you sent me a wire. Asking my help, something about your boy. As I understand it, he was carried off during the Sioux War 6 years ago.
5: Well, you're too late, mister. I got him back.
6: Just a few days ago, Mr. Paladin.
0: Oh, well, I'm glad everything worked out.
5: It has. Tater, ride him out to the stage trail. He's going to start back now.
0: And Mr. Beecher, it's a long trip from San Francisco. I'll take travel expenses for my trouble.
5: You'll get nothing. Put him off the ranch, Tater.
0: Mr. Beecher.
5: What?
0: Does the boy speak any English?
5: No, he don't. Why?
0: You speak any Indian dialect?
5: No.
0: Well, don't you want to talk to your son?
5: You speak the Pawnee dialect?
0: Some.
5: All right, Tater. Take him up to the main house. We'll talk about them expenses later.
6: Yes, sir. Come on, Mr. Paladin. Maybe I better set you straight about something.
0: What's that?
6: Well, we ain't too sure the boy is Matt Beecher's son.
0: Well, he seems sure enough.
6: Yeah, well, Matt's sure of everything. He found the boy riding off from a small band of Pawnees 3-4 days ago. Matt just says, "That's my boy," and takes him.
0: Huh. What do you think, Tater?
6: Well, he looks Indian to me. Of course, Robbie was only 2 when the Indians took him. That was when they killed Mrs. Beecher, too. And that nearly finished Matt off when they killed his wife.
7: Tater, is that you?
6: Yep. Mr. Paladin, this here's my wife, Morty.
0: Morty?
2: Mr. Paladin?
6: How's the boy today, Morty?
2: Same as yesterday and the day before.
0: Is he sick?
6: Well, not hardly. It's just we got to keep an eye on him every minute or he'll squirt away. Boy! Hey, boy! There he is, Mr. Paladin. About as wild as any animal that I've ever seen.
2: Poor little thing.
6: Well, what do you think?
0: I'm about 8 years old, I should think.
2: Be about right.
0: He could be white. If some of that grime were scraped off him, it's hard to say.
2: Hard to scrape it off, too.
5: Well, what's he say?
0: I haven't talked to him yet, Mr. Beecher.
5: Well, talk to him. I'm paying you.
0: Kono la te shi. Shishoni, shoni kiburi, kiman.
8: Shiwa, kalate shishoni kio, tegate.
0: His name is Chiwa. His father is Kalate, chief of the Pawnees.
5: You listen to me, boy. I'm your daddy. I'd sell my own soul. I'd give it away before I'd lose you again.
2: He don't understand you, Mr. Beecher.
5: Well, he's got to feel something this strong, lingo or no lingo. Now, boy, you listen to me. What's the matter with him?
0: He's afraid of you.
3: Miss Beecher! Mr. Beecher!
5: What do you want?
3: It's Indians, Mr. Beecher.
2: Indians.
3: Ponies.
5: Well, what about them?
3: Well, they're setting up camp.
5: Where?
3: They're over on the East Range.
5: So they finally come for the boy. All right, Tater.
6: Yes, sir.
5: Turn the men out. Make sure they all have rifles.
6: Yes, sir.
0: Now, wait a minute.
5: What?
0: Before you start shooting, why don't you find out for sure if this really is your boy?
5: I told you before, I know he's my boy.
0: You want to believe that, but you aren't sure.
5: All right, Paladin, say it out. What are you asking for?
0: Time to talk with those Pawnees.
5: Well, you go talk then, but I'll tell you one thing for sure. No matter what lies they give you, that boy's mine. And if they try to come after him, there'll be the bloodiest massacre you ever seen.

0: I rode out to the Pawnee camp knowing I had little time and less chance to stop a needless killing. There were squaws, braves, sitting, wandering. They were a hungry people and a lost people. At a tattered teepee, I found Kalete, chief of the Pawnees.
1: Kalete was once man who greeted white man like brother. Now he wanders, hungry, forgotten like the gray wolf.
0: I'm sorry. I wondered why Kalete was on this trail.
1: White man steal children.
0: Kalete will agree. A man may claim his own son.
1: Chiwa, my son.
0: Is he white?
1: Chiwa, my son.
0: I ask again, is he white?
1: Skin is leather bag God made to hold the soul. Color of bag, no matter. He was traded from the Sioux. Our blood has mixed.
0: But his is white.
1: He is my son. I take him back.
0: Kalete, if you take the boy, they'll be killing. This white man has many rifles.
1: Can rifles kill what has been killed already? Look at my camp. When there is no game, my people starve. We are driven from land and winter is here. But we move no more. We stay here. Soon we take my son.
0: Hello, Marty.
2: Hello, Mr. Paladin.
0: Wow, what's going on inside there?
2: Oh, everyone's shining up clean. We're going to celebrate Christmas, Mr. Beecher, too.
0: Mr. Beecher?
2: Well, I know you won't believe it, but Tater did the trick. Says to Mr. Beecher, maybe the boy will remember Christmas. Ain't that a good one? Indian boy bringing us Christmas, first time since Mr. Beecher lost his wife. Oh, got to find some more mess heat for decorating. We're going to have singing and eating and everything.
0: Sounds fine, Marty.
3: Well, Paladin, you see the chief?
0: I talked to him.
3: What did he say?
0: He's your son.
3: I told you he was. You tell them Injuns to get their squaws and their tents off my property?
0: No.
3: Why not? You want them all killed?
0: I want you to understand that Chief Kalate feels that the boy is his son, too, and he feels it very strongly. If you talk to him, I'd be glad to act as interpreter.
3: The only way I'll talk to him and his flea-bitten braves is with rifle fire.
0: Listen, Beecher. Chief Kalate is the only father the boy has ever known. You kill him. How are you going to explain that to the boy?
3: You speak Pawnee. You can explain it.
0: You're wrong, Mr. Beecher.
3: Yeah?
0: I couldn't explain that in any language.
3: Tater, I said rations, not all these fancy victuals.
4: Well, it's Christmas, Mr. Beecher.
3: Now, look. Listen to me, all of you. Listen. If one calf wanders off tonight, we work double tomorrow, even if it is Christmas Day.
5: All right, boys. The cider's sitting over there just awaiting. You can't get no stouter, so get to it.
4: Marty, what is it?
2: The boy is gone.
4: Gone?
2: They come and took him.
3: Was it the Pawnees took him?
2: Yes, sir.
3: You knew about this, Paladin.
0: I thought they'd try, but not so soon.
3: Get your rifles.
0: Now, just wait a minute. You're always reaching for a rifle. There's no need for rifles. No hurry. The Pawnees aren't going anywhere. They're tired of running.
3: Preaching from a gunslinger. You just been aching to speak a piece. Well, speak it, Paladin. Talk don't mean nothing. Say anything you want. I'll still have the last say.
0: Well, I'm far from being a preacher. But I do know something about killing. Now, these Indians, rightly or wrongly, believe the boy is theirs. A few people love children like the Pawnees. Now, the Chief Kalate might have given up the boy. He knows a wealthy rancher could give the boy more than a starving Indian could, and they're starving. Properly treated, he still might give up the boy. On the other hand, these Pawnees can't run anymore. They're tired. But they would rather die here tonight than give up the child to force. It won't be hard to massacre them. They have no guns. All you have to do is stay out of arrow range. And though it's the only wound, well, someone will have to press a muzzle against their heads and pull a trigger. Now, this is no Christmas message. I haven't even suggested that to a starving man, food may carry more weight than rifles. As Mr. Beecher can tell you, sentiments like peace, like goodwill, and love, and brotherhood, they're just words. Unless you already know what they mean. And if you don't, even if this were a chapel and I were a preacher, such words would do no good.
3: Well, I ain't got much to say. We're going out to kill some Injuns. One Injun in particular. Anybody that wants can stay here and draw his time, if you think you can find another job. And those who ain't going with me, speak up. Right now. Yeah. That's the story since the beginning, Mr. Paladin. The belly always wins out.
6: My dear Watson, with all due respect to Sherlock Holmes, let us establish one fact clearly. There is nothing elementary about the shrewd deductions Eric Severide makes as he analyzes world affairs on CBS Radio. As chief Washington correspondent for CBS News, Mr. Severide has open to him almost every possible source of information. Experience has sharpened his perspective and given him an extraordinary working knowledge of the forces that make history. 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You'll discover, too, that his carefully considered appraisals of the news not only contain real clues as to what is going on in the world, but also they make the news as exciting as any Arthur Conan Doyle story.
0: As Beecher's men spilled out of the doorway of the main house to change clothes and get their rifles, I slipped out the back way and, taking the first horse I saw, headed for the Indian camp. Somehow, I had to keep Matt Beecher from starting a bloodbath he might not be able to stop. Even as Kalati and I talked, I knew there were horses moving in the darkness beyond the Indians' fires. Beecher's horses.
1: You are a wise man, my son, but we stay.
0: A man without a gun still might run.
1: No place to run. I have forgotten how to kill, but not how to die.
0: But what good does this do the boy?
1: Could he take another father after this?
3: We got the camp surrounded. You want to explain that to the chief, Paladin?
0: He knows it.
3: You going to stand with them instead of with your own people? I asked you a question.
0: I heard you. Hold your fire, boys. That's Morty.
3: Women, what are they doing here?
7: Mr. Paladin!
0: Over here, Morty.
7: We've got food and things for them Indians. There's 15 or 20 of us. Is it all right to come in there?
0: It's the most all right thing in the world, Morty. Come on.
7: All right, ladies. Get your baskets and get it.
1: What is?
0: Call your squaws, chief. Call your children. Call the boy. They're bringing food and gifts for your people.
1: Shua! Holange! Honemo!
2: Well, they don't look very friendly, Mr. Paladin.
0: I guess you don't look very friendly to them.
2: What do we say?
0: Oh, I'd suggest you try Merry Christmas.
2: Merry Christmas?
1: To Christmas.
0: Morty, this is Kalati. He's the chief of the Pawnees.
2: How do you do?
1: Oh.
2: I only got one pair of hands. Here, you take this basket.
5: Hold on there, Morty. I'm with you.
0: Hello, Tater.
8: Hello, Mr. Paladin.
5: I come in too, Mr. Paladin.
0: Well, Pete.
8: Now, what Beecher's doing is wrong, and I don't care if I do get fired.
2: Well, look, Mr. Paladin, all the men are coming in.
8: Why, Morty, you ain't rightly dressed for riding.
2: Well, ladies, none of us have time to change, but you sure don't have to.
0: Well, Chief, there'll be no bloodletting tonight.
1: Christmas?
0: That's right. They call it Christmas. It's a time of the year when people pretend there is no evil in the world.
1: Yeah, I like.
0: Everybody likes. What about the boy, Chief? His name is Robbie Beecher.
9: His skin is white. Chief?
1: My boy.
9: His boy, Chief. You can return the seed to the plant that bore it. He can't take it, nor can I, nor can anyone.
1: I talk to boy.
9: I'll talk to his father.
3: Hold it, Paladin. Right there.
9: He'll give you the boy, Beecher.
3: What?
9: You can take him home tonight. The chief is talking to him now, telling him that you're his father.
3: I'll kill you, Paladin, if this is some kind of way of getting back at me. When do I get my boy?
9: I haven't been paid yet. $1,000 cash.
3: Well, I haven't got it with me.
9: Well, when can you have it?
3: Tomorrow.
9: Then give it to the chief so he can buy some land for himself and his people.
3: I'll do better than that. I'll give him some land. I feel like I should give something.
9: It's a good feeling, isn't it?
3: As a matter of fact, it is.
9: Merry Christmas, Mr. Beecher.
3: Merry Christmas, Mr. Paladin.

0: Oh, we saw Paladin.
1: Good afternoon, hey boy.
0: When you come back?
1: Last night, late. Oh, excuse me.
0: Oh, no. Wait, not her. You met her once, remember?
1: I remember. She's always dropping her glove.
0: Oh, too bad. I eat trouble. Oh.
1: I beg your pardon. You dropped your glove.
2: Oh, sir, I did.
1: May I pick it up?
2: You may.
1: Thank you. Allow me to introduce myself?
2: Well, please do.
1: My name is Paladin.
2: My name...

0: Allow me to introduce myself?
1: Well, please do.
0: My name is Paladin.
1: My name is Eugenie Meyer, Mr. Paladin.
0: Oh. There's a princess named Eugenie.
1: I'd rather hear about that glove that holds a lady's hand.
0: Holds a world of prettiness?
1: Yes. I like that beginning better. Is there more?
0: Oh, there's a great deal more, I assure you. But one question. Why the change of heart?
1: Well, it's more a change of mind. The change of heart can come later.
0: But why? You were very confident in your rejection the last time we met.
1: Well, you were very confident of yourself, Mr. Paladin. Christmas seems to have humbled you and me.
0: Then we're both very fortunate. Now we can meet.
1: Yes.

Have Gun, Will Travel. Created by Herb Meadow and Sam Rolfe, is produced and directed by Norman McDonald and stars John Daner as Paladin with Ben Wright as Hayboy. Tonight's story was written by Gene Roddenberry and adapted for radio by John Dawson. Featured in the cast were Vic Perrin, Jess Kirkpatrick, Roy Woods, Richard Beals, Ann Morrison, and Virginia Christine. Hugh Douglas speaking. Join us again next week for Have Gun, Will Travel.

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0: Well, here I am again with a chance for each of our couples to win up to $10,000. And if any of them say the secret word, they'll win an extra $100. George, who's first?
1: Well, Groucho, we have Viva Smith and David Ewan waiting to talk to you. So, folks, you come in, please, and meet Groucho Marx.
0: Welcome to Your Bet Your Life. Say the secret word, and you each take home an extra $100. It's a common word, something you see every day. Viva Smith and David Ewan. Ewan?
2: Ewan, that's right.
0: Ewan. Viva, I've heard of Viva La France and Viva Via, but where'd Viva Smith come from?
3: Well, Groucho, I was born in a little town called Weir City, Kansas.
0: Weird City?
3: And it's not even on the map. Oh. Weir.
0: Weird City, huh?
3: Weir, W-E-I-R.
0: Oh.
3: It was a coal mining town.
0: Coal mining?
3: Not anymore. They've got all the coal out of the ground now. I'm a coal miner's daughter, in fact.
0: Oh, you are? You don't look like a coal miner's daughter. At least you're not very lumpy. You're
3: kind of chubby.
0: You're more the bituminous type. And you're David Smith, huh?
2: No, David Ewan.
0: Oh, you're David Ewan?
2: Ewan, that's right.
0: Now, where are you from, Dave?
2: Well, I was born in Austria, just outside of Vienna, and I came here when I was four. Went to the schools in New York City.
0: What sort of work do you do, Dave?
2: I'm a musicologist.
0: Oh, well, that sounds real classy. What is the music? Is that a piano tuner?
2: Well, I've written about 35 books on music, which have been translated in about 10 languages. And they cover just about every facet of musical activity I've done.
0: Rock and roll?
2: No, not rock and roll, but I did do a book on popular music called Panorama of American Popular Music.
0: Don't you call
2: music.
0: Rock and roll popular music?
2: No, it isn't music.
0: Oh.
2: It isn't popular. It is popular, but it isn't music.
0: Well, let's leave rock and roll out of it for this week. Who is writing music you do like? Who's your favorite composer today?
2: Well, in contemporary American music, I would consider Richard Rodgers.
0: Well, he's great. Why do you consider him as opposed to all the others?
2: Well, my last book is a biography on Richard Rodgers.
0: Oh, I see. Are you married?
2: Yes, I am.
0: Oh. How did you meet your wife, Viva?
2: Viva's not my wife.
0: Oh. Well, who is your wife? How did you meet her and how?
2: I don't really remember how I met her, probably introduced by my friends.
0: You still regard them as your friends, these people?
2: Yes, I do, because I probably introduced them to their wives.
0: Oh, well, that's one way of getting even. Now, tell us again how you met your wife, and this time lie about it.
2: Well, I was going to tell you that how she fell in love with me, if you want to know.
0: Really?
2: That I do remember.
0: Well, that I don't believe, but go on.
2: You see, we were just
0: this
2: friends.
0: Is one incredible story after another here.
2: Well, this really happened. We were just friends. And one day I happened to tell her that I played poker with the Four Marx Brothers. And she was as crazy about the Four Marx Brothers as I was. So that was the day the love walked in.
0: Well, you couldn't have played poker with the Marx Brothers. None of us ever had any money.
2: But I did.
0: Oh, I see. Well, you sound pretty bitter. You better tell us the whole story now.
2: Well, here's what happened. You were appearing on the Broadway musical stage for the first time. I think it was Alsatia.
0: Yeah, were you married then?
2: No, I was a youngster. 1925, I was born 1907, so I was 18.
0: What went on during this game?
2: Well, I came down to interview you for one of the magazines. And when I came in, you were in costume already, and you were the five of you, because there were five brothers then, were playing poker. What I didn't know was that the Four Marx Brothers, playing poker with the Four Marx Brothers is not an orthodox procedure. I was asking you questions, and while you made me punch drunk with your crazy answers, Chico would look into my cards, he signaled to Harpo, and then when Harpo had better cards than I had, he would raise me. And when he had worse cards, he'd tear up his cards, and Chico gave him another five cards. When the game was over, I didn't have an interview and I didn't have any money because I lost $7.
0: Well, that's the Marx Brothers, all right. What'd you do? Did you call the cops?
2: No, I didn't. Chico gave me back the $7.
0: Oh, he did?
2: Oh, yes.
0: Well, then it couldn't have been the Marx Brothers. Must have been the Dolly Sisters. Well, time is running out, so let's go from the musical world to the financial one and play You Bet Your Life. Now, remember, you're partners, so you can discuss anything before you make your final conclusion. You selected literature. I'm going to ask you some questions. If you miss two in a row, you're out. If you get four in a row right, you win $1,000. Number one, the first question is, in the 1600s, who wrote the three great comedies, The Silent Woman, The Alchemist, and Volpone?
4: Ben Jonson
0: is right, yes.
5: And you're on the way with one right.
0: In which of Shakespeare's plays was Caliban a character? Caliban.
2: Yes, I know. Midsummer's Night Dream.
0: No, I'm sorry. It's The Tempest.
2: Oh, yes.
5: Well, now we have one wrong. Don't get the next one wrong or the game is over for us.
0: Who wrote the King Solomon's Mines and She, a book called She?
2: Oh, think so, young Marsh. Oh, yes, I know. Oh, he's right. Ryder Haggard?
0: Ryder Haggard is right.
5: Scare me. You have one right now.
3: Scare me, too.
0: Now, who wrote Jungle Stories and Kim?
2: That's Kipling.
3: Kipling
0: right. Herring, that's right. No, just Kipling, yes. Now, what author created Uriah Heep?
2: Uriah Heep, that's Dickens.
0: That's right, Dickens.
5: You're almost there. Get the next one right, and $1,000 is yours.
0: He lies across the ice in what famous novel?
2: Uncle Tom.
0: Uncle Tom's Cabin.
5: Four in a row, I'm who I am.
0: Hold it, now, wait a minute. Hold it. Now, you've won $1,000. You can keep it and quit, or else you can come back later and try to double your money. You may even get a crack at $10,000. So go over there and sit down and think about it. And if we don't see you later, thanks for being on the show. And you certainly worked for that money.
1: In just a moment, our second couple will join Groucho to play You Bet Your Life.
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0: George, what have you got now to...
5: Well, Groucho, we have a couple...
0: To baffle me.
5: I think this will, too. We have a couple of brothers on deck now. They're Ted and Tom Lagarde. So, boys, you come in, please, and meet Groucho Marx.
0: Welcome to You Bet Your Life. Say the sacred word and divide an extra $100. It's a common word, something you see every day. Ted and Tom Lagarde, quadruplets, huh?
2: Twins.
0: I thought so, because you're both wearing the same kind of neckties. Where are you boys from?
7: Well, we're from Mackay, North Queensland, Australia.
0: Is that the real Mackay?
7: A lot of people call it Mackay, and a lot of people call it Mackay. It's the stunner.
0: Well, you said the secret word. You said the secret word, people, so you and your father each get $50. It's 50 for you and 50 for you, Dad. Are you married, Tom?
7: No, we're single.
0: No, this is Tom, isn't it?
7: I'm Tom.
0: Oh, you're Tom. Well, are you married?
8: No, we're not married.
0: You're not married?
7: We're both single.
0: Why?
8: If we meet a
7: couple of twin girls that we like, we'll...
0: A couple of twins? You mean you want four?
7: No. twin girls. If we meet twin girls, we'll get married.
0: You would? Oh, wouldn't it be confusing for twins to marry twins? You'd never know whether you were kissing your wife or squeezing your sister-in-law. Well, what would you expect from your prospective brides?
7: Well, we expect them to be able to cook, wash, clean... Knit, darn, socks.
8: Likes to stay home and, you know...
7: Not to be the boss.
0: I see. In other words, what you fellas are looking for are unpaid domestics, is that it? Kids, you can forget it. You'll never get married. American girls like to cook, wash, and clean, but not the way you want. What they want to do is cook their husband's goose, wash their hands of the kids, and clean out the joint bank account. I want to thank every bachelor in the audience. Even a couple of married men are applauding. What did you do over there in Australia?
8: Well, we worked on...
0: Ted, you're Ted.
8: Yeah, I'm Ted, yes.
0: Yeah. Then you must be Tom, huh?
7: That's right.
8: Well, right, well, ask me the question.
0: Yeah.
8: No, I'll answer the question.
0: Yeah, you keep your trap shut. I've changed my mind. I want to ask you the question. What did you do over there? I've skipped again. I want to go back to you. Huh?
8: Well, we were born on a farm and we cut cane until we were 13.
0: You cut cane until you were 13?
8: Mm-hmm.
0: Where was Abel while this was going on?
7: Sugar cane. Just sugar cane.
0: Sugar cane. Well, I cut school until I was 40, huh?
7: Well, we left home when we were 15. We went to work on a cattle station.
8: What happened?
7: It's like a ranch.
8: Like a ranch.
7: And we used to... drove cattle, round up cattle, dip and earmark and brand and inoculate cattle. It was pretty rough.
8: Pretty rough life. Job.
7: They used to wake us up with the kookaburras.
0: They used to wake you up with the what?
7: Kookaburras, around about 4 o'clock in the morning.
0: What's a kookaburra? Is that an alarm clock?
7: No, it's a bird.
8: Calls out.
7: It's a bird.
0: The bird calls out?
7: A bird calls out.
0: Is this trained to do this?
8: Tom calls it like, he sings it out like a kookaburra.
0: Let's hear. How's a kookaburra go?

0: That wouldn't get me out of bed. That would get me under the bed. Well, why did you do this?
1: Well, we thought it was like the movies.
0: You thought working on a cattle ranch would be like the movies?
1: We were 10 years old, Roger, before we saw our first picture. Mum drove us into town. It was we used to live way out in the bush, 13 miles, and she drove us into town in this old sulky. It's a kind of a buggy. And we saw a picture. It was a cowboy picture. And so we thought, well, that's what it would be like. But it was pretty tough.
2: It was rough. We only used to get three.
0: How much did you get?
2: £3 a week.
0: How much?
2: Three.
1: Four. We used to get £4. £4 a week.
2: £3 a week. We used to get
1: £4 a week.
2: We used to get £3 a week and our tucker.
0: You got your tucker?
2: Yeah.
0: I didn't know Sophie was in Australia at that time. What did you do after that, Tom?
1: Tucker's...
0: You got Sophie Tucker, and what did you got £4 and you got Tucker?
1: We went to Bubba Wubba.
0: You went to where?
1: Bubba Wubba.
0: Well, cut out the baby talk. Now, let's say you're grown-up men.
1: Bubba Wubba, and we competed in a rodeo. It was our first rodeo event experience. We broke our wrists and busted our knees. We had a real rough time, but at least we got our Tucker and our expenses, bakshi.
0: Uh-huh. Bakshi, what's that? Is that anything like a quid?
1: No, it's free. Bakshi means free.
0: Oh, gratis, eh? What are your plans now? What would you like to do?
1: We'd like to get in the movies.
2: In the movies.
0: In the movies?
1: Mm-hmm.
0: Well, the second show at the Pantages starts at 9:50. Well, let's see if you're qualified to be movie cowboys. Can you ride?
2: Yeah, we can ride.
0: Good?
2: Yeah, fairly good.
0: Can you rope?
1: Yeah.
2: Yes.
1: No, not real good, but we can do a bit.
0: Can you bulldog a steer?
2: Sure. Yeah.
0: Can you steer a bulldog?
2: No, I beg your pardon.
0: Well, if you can do all these things, you don't belong in Western movies. You belong on a TV panel show. No, it was nice having you up here, and you're real talented, and I wish you lots of success, and I'm sure you're going to have it.
1: Thanks.
0: Well, let's see how well you can do in the quiz, and let's hope you do well. You select the professions of famous people. If I'll ask you some questions, if you miss two in a row, you're out. If you get four in a row right, you win $1,000. Remember, before you answer, talk it over with your brother. Eh?
1: Righty.
0: Yeah, give me the profession of Chester W. Nimitz. N-I-M-I-T-Z.
3: Nimitz. You heard of Nimitz? You never heard of the guy
2: is
3: in the life before.
2: American, is he American? Groucho?
3: Yeah. American.
0: Such is fame, huh?
3: Well, let's take a guess at Nimitz. He's a... anything to do with science?
0: He was the admiral of the Pacific Fleet. He was the head of the whole Pacific Fleet.
4: Well, unfortunately, you didn't know that, so you have one wrong.
3: Righty.
0: If you don't know Nimitz, I'm afraid to ask you the next one. All right, who was George Arliss?
3: George Arliss.
0: What was his profession?
3: He was a...
0: A-R-L-I-S-S.
3: George Arliss. Wasn't he in... He was a show business.
1: Show business.
0: Yes, that's right.
4: You're on the right track now. You have one right. Get three more right, you'll have $1,000.
0: You fellas make me nervous. What was Sir Arthur Sullivan's profession?
3: Sir Arthur Sullivan.
0: Oh, why did you pick this?
3: Well, all the categories are so we complicated.
0: Oh, this is very simple, apparently, yeah?
3: It's too late. In
2: the Parliament. He's a parliamentarian.
0: Oh, Gilbert and Sullivan, the composer. What was Jan Paderewski's profession?
3: Jan Paderewski, he was a great composer.
0: Yeah, well, you're right.
4: You have one right now.
0: I'll find something on here.
3: Okay.
0: Who was Les Darcy?
3: Les Darcy's a great fighter.
2: Fighter.
0: From where?
3: From Australia.
0: That's right.
4: You have two right now. Only two more to go.
0: Name the capital of Australia.
3: Canberra.
0: It's not on here. I just made that up. Les Darcy isn't on here either. All right. In what field is the name Frank Lloyd Wright famous?
3: Frank Lloyd Wright.
0: Yeah.
2: Writer?
3: No. Don't say that, a writer. But...
0: Probably the world's most famous architect.
2: Oh, right, dear.
4: Well, now we're back to one wrong again.
0: I think I'll go back to... What was the capital of Australia?
4: You have one wrong. Don't get this one wrong.
0: What did Vincent van Gogh do? Van Gogh. G-O-G-H.
3: In science?
0: I don't know what he did in science, but that wasn't his profession.
3: What was...
0: He's a famous painter. Don't you remember he cut off one of his ears so he could see better?
4: Wrong
0: I'm sorry, Mr. Monroe. Well, we certainly gave you many opportunities here.
3: Sure, we appreciate it.
0: We don't want you to go away broke. You've won $100, haven't you?
3: Sure.
2: Already.
0: Well, here's a chance to win another $100. Are you ready? No help in the audience, because this is a tough one. From what large animal do we get whalebone?
2: What?
0: Canberra is right.
5: We'll find out if our first couple will try for $10,000 in just a moment.
6: In centuries past, this was the sound that used to get the news around. Yes, in centuries past, the people on one side of the hill beat the drum to share the news of the world with the people on the other side of the hill. And since the world in those days was a smaller, more easygoing world, this was enough to get the news around. Ours is a chaotic age with critical events flashing across the face of the earth. Fortunately for us, we can keep up with these events because we have at our fingertips the fastest means of communication ever devised. We have radio. NBC Radio with news on the hour keeps you alerted to world events wherever they happen, as soon as they happen. From ages primitive to present, people have wanted to keep up with events. In our day and age, this is the sound that really gets the news around. This is Leon Pearson inviting you to keep up with the news on the hour all day, every day, over most of these NBC stations.
0: All right, George, we're ready to see who wants to get a crack at all this money. Will you bring out the first couple?
4: All right, Groucho, Viva Smith and David Ewan. Would you come back, please?
0: You won $1,000 so far. If you decide to try for the 10 and you fail, you wind up with a total of 500. What are you going to do?
7: I'll try for it.
0: You, what about you?
8: Well, Groucho, I'll just keep the 500.
0: Well, that's your privilege. You're not going ahead. That's your privilege. Congratulations on winning the $500. Now take a seat over there and watch the fireworks.
8: Thank you.
0: You're ready to go to try for the big question.
7: Yes, I'd like to try.
0: Think of a number between 1 and 10.
7: 7.
0: Give the wheel a twist.

number was 7, it landed on 3, so this question is worth $1,000. I'm sure you're aware that Columbus sailed in 1492 and discovered the New World. But for $1,000, tell me the name of the Spanish port from which he sailed on his historic voyage.

0: Take a guess.
1: Well, I know that this city is not in Spain, but I always thought he sailed from Lisbon.
0: No, it's Palos. P-A-L-O-S. Palos, Spain. Sorry you missed it, but you wind up with $250. Congratulations, and thanks for being with us.
2: 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Directed by Robert Dwan and Bernie Smith. Music by Jack Meekin. This is George Fenneman reminding you to tune in again next week, same time, same station, to hear the one, the only Groucho. And see Groucho every Thursday evening on NBC television. 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
3: 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It's a new kind of cat food. Moist. 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
8: We delay the start of this program to bring you a special news bulletin. From the NBC newsroom in New York, two fresh columns of North Korean troops have crossed the Han River and are moving southward below Seoul. Two other invader columns have outflanked the town and airstrip of Suwon on the east. And a spokesman at a U.S. advanced headquarters in Korea says the defense situation has definitely worsened in the past 24 hours. 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
1: Hello, Templar's Mortuary.
2: Mr. Simon Templar?
1: Unfortunately.
2: Littleton is calling.
1: What time is it?
2: At the sound of the... I'm sorry, I'm not allowed to give that information. Littleton is calling.
1: All right, put him on.
2: One moment, please. Hello?
1: Hello?
2: Is this Simon Templar?
1: Yes, it is.
2: Well, my name is Shirley Grace. Please, I need your...
1: Yes, go on. Hello?
2: Sammy.
3: Who are you talking to?
2: Oh, well, I was just calling you at the theater.
3: You knew I was with the cops. Hang it up.
2: All right. Hello? I'm sorry I bothered you. Sammy just got back.
1: Hello? Hello?
2: Your party has hung up, sir.
1: So they have. Thank you. Shirley Gray. Oh, of course.
4: I'm inside, Lieutenant Schwartz.
1: Guess who?
4: Oh, no. Templar? No, no, no, no, no.
1: You hate me, don't you?
4: Templar, this is the Homicide Bureau. I am up to the cleft of my rugged chin in work. I got maniacs confessing to murders that never happened. I got murderers caught in the act who say, who, me? And now I got Templar.
1: Yes, Lieutenant?
4: Templar, you got something to say? Say it.
1: Anyone for badminton?
4: Templar, I...
1: Okay, Lieutenant, I just want some information.
4: Read the newspapers, Templar. They whip up the crime waves. I don't.
1: Well, then, what do journalism's juvenile delinquents have to say about events in the city of Littleton today?
4: You don't know?
1: I couldn't even guess.
4: Well, stay happy. Go back to bed.
1: Lieutenant, I'll write a letter to the Times.
4: Okay, Templar, have it your way. You ever hear of a band leader named Terry Richards?
1: Of course. You mean the one they call the Real Gone Guy?
4: I hope to hold your half note, Templar. He's real gone, all right. So gone, he's dead. He was strangled.
1: Oh? Well, thank you, Lieutenant, for your first exclusive.
4: Look, if you're figuring to butt in, Templar, I wouldn't.
1: Now, you know me.
4: You remember Lieutenant Ruggles?
1: Old Meathead?
4: Old Meathead. Yeah. Well, he's now chief of police at Littleton. You'd better stay out of his way.
1: Well, I wouldn't dream of getting in his way, or would I?
4: I'm not kidding, Templar. Terry Richards was a real big name. Ruggles wants this one for himself. You get in his way, he'll have you so deep in the pokey, they'll be feeding you with a pea shooter. And... Hey, on second thought, is that bad?
1: Lieutenant.
4: Yes, Templar.
1: Did someone spike your bubble gum this morning?
4: Yes, I... Templar...
1: Goodbye, pal. Don't sneeze into the breeze.

0: Yes, sir?
1: I'd like to go backstage, please, Mr. Doorman.
0: Well, it's possible to get there if your cultural development is at a certain level.
1: Well, I'm fond of Mondrian.
0: I collect Americana. I am fond of portraits of those men who have become our presidents. I am especially cheered by portraits of Lincoln, done, of course, on fine paper in black, bordered and shaded in hues and shades of green, which one finds so cool and comforting.
1: Your taste is admirable. It happens that I, here you are.
0: A perfect specimen. Pass, friend.
1: Thank you so much.
0: Oh, Mr. Templar.
1: You know me. You expected me?
0: Miss Gray hoped for you. She described you.
1: Still, it cost me $5.
0: Nothing ventured, nothing gained. Miss Gray is in her dressing room. First corridor to your right, and first door to the left.
1: Oh, thank you. They tell me something. Is this the same Shirley Gray who sings ballads so wonderfully?
0: The same. But she sings them no more. Merlo Rooney El Rowdy.
1: You swallowed something?
0: A bop. That's what the great Terry Richards played.
1: Oh. I gather you were not a fan of the late Mr. Richards.
0: The man who knocked him off was a hero.
1: I see.
0: Miss Gray is the only nice person in the band. Take care of her, will you?
1: You think she needs taking care of?
0: There's a killer running around, Mr. Templar. Of course, if he's just after another musician, that's all right.
1: The killer's going to hate you in the morning.
0: He wouldn't dare. First corridor to your right, first door to the left, Mr. Templar.

0: Gray?
1: Oh, you frightened me. You're...
0: Simon Templer, Secretary Shirley Gray Fan Club, Cell 3, Group 2, currently underground at Twitch Shores.
1: Oh, Mr. Templer, I'm so glad.
0: Who is Sammy?
1: He's... What do you mean?
0: Well, all the way down here, I've been asking myself, why would Shirley Gray call me? And after calling, why would she hang up just because a man named Sammy entered the room? You see, I'm just the old curious one.
1: Well, I want you to do one thing for me. Find out who killed Terry Richards.
0: Now, that's the job for the police, isn't it?
1: Well, they might get the wrong person.
0: Sammy, for instance?
1: Well, they might not find out in time. Somebody else might get killed.
0: The doorman seems to have had the same thought. What brings it on?
1: Well, no one knows why Terry was killed. Nobody liked him, but nobody hated him enough to kill him. This is almost the work of a maniac. There was no reason for it.
0: You mean no one was ambitious, jealous, frustrated?
1: Oh, don't talk like that.
0: You're hiding something from Simon.
1: Please don't joke. I found Terry's body. I called the police, and they said he must have been strangled with a stout, thin cord, but...
0: Well?
1: Well, they're wrong about it and about everything else. He was strangled with a...
2: What's this? Another cop?
1: Oh, Sammy, this is Simon Templer, the saint. Simon,
2: I
1: this...
2: I told you to let it alone, Shirley. Get out, Templer.
0: I'm happy to know you too, friendly one.
2: Look, Templer, we're being held in this offbeat burg, and we can't get out. I'm spending all my time at the jail answering the silly questions of these cornball cops... And now you. I've got rehearsals to do. Now, will you get out?
1: Oh, no, Sammy. No, not rehearsals already. Why, Terry hasn't even been...
0: Yes, Sammy. Why are you so anxious to get in rehearsal?
2: We've got a contract for a concert tour. That's what we were doing in this corn palace, warming up for the tour. The band's got to be in shape in a week or the contract is canceled. No contract, no tour. No tour, no band. No band, we're in a panic, you see?
0: No. Just where do you fit in here?
2: I like money. I eat it.
0: It's cheaper than food these days.
2: Besides, if we make out, the agency is giving me the band. I got it coming. It's like Terry had what happened coming to him.
1: Oh, Sammy.
2: Well, Terry was a slob and you know it.
0: You are a man of grace and charm, Sammy.
2: Send him away, Shirley. Get him out of here.
0: Gentle psychotic, isn't he? As we jazz lovers say, this routine is murder.
1: Well, I'll talk to him. Will you wait for me, Simon?
0: Need you ask?

0: May I come in, Mr. Templer?
1: Of course. Say, how did you know me?
0: Oh, I talked Shirley into calling you. My name's Dick Carver.
1: Oh. You're with the band?
0: All I do is beat these lousy drums. You ever hear that joke?
1: Yeah, to the point of nausea. Who killed Terry Richards?
0: I don't know. The cops thought Shirley might have because she found him, but it wasn't Shirley. I had her call you so you could prove it was someone else.
1: Well, what was she doing in his dressing room? Was it her habit to go there? Look, Carver, dear boy, if you want me to help
0: you... Okay, okay. Lay out the four bars and I'll give you the score. I understood Terry Richards. I didn't like him any more than anybody else, but I did understand him. I've been with him since the year one. Sammy has, too, only he played a three-year job with the Army.
1: Sammy called Terry a slob.
0: Yeah. Before the war, Sammy and Terry started this band. Terry funded it, Sammy arranged and conducted rehearsals. The man sent him greetings, and he went into the paratroops and came back tough and hard. I thought he'd kill Terry when he found out Terry had cut in for 100% of the band. I remember his hands were just aching.
1: Why did he come back with Terry?
0: Terry was up here, Mac, number one. He was willing to pay for Sammy's talent and pay good. That's the only way he could keep anybody, including Shirley. Poor kid. It wasn't enough she had to work for him. She had to go along with him a little way if she wanted her job. And she did.
1: Why? Why, she used to be the biggest name on radio without Terry Richards. How did she ever become a band singer?
0: Oh, canaries are hard to figure. Maybe that's the question you've got to answer.
1: This Terry Richards seems to have been a dismal kind of snail.
0: Well, I admired him, Mr. Templer, for one reason. He knew how to compete. Fight, cheat, steal, hit below the belt, but stay on top. He had one philosophy, and it fit this world great. Hooray for me, and nuts to you. If I could have had that, I'd have done all right. I'd have been bigger than Terry Richards. But I haven't got it. I admired the man who had it.
1: Well, this has been an enchanting recital of the foibles of humanity, but who killed Terry Richards?
0: I wish you'd find out.
1: Why are you so anxious, dear?
0: Because without Terry, this band can still go places. Oh, we needed him like the Met needs Carmen Lombardo. Now Sammy'll be in charge, don't you see? And he'll give everybody a chance, even me.
1: What do you mean?
0: But Terry wouldn't give any of us a chance to shine. We always had to feature his guitar. Well, we got a real gone arrangement of Temptation. Just me on timps and Shirley on voice. Real gone, real gone. But Terry wouldn't even
1: listen. Heard of progressive music as a sample, I'd say it hasn't gone quite far enough. It's still in the range of hearing.
0: Come on, Mr. Templer. But Shirley.
1: Come on, let's go.
0: This way, the green room. Good heavens, Shirley.
1: Out of the way. Call the cops. Hurry.
0: Oh, Mr. Templer.
2: Are you all right, Simon?
1: Oh, yes, Angel. I'll be all right. Hey, I thought you were dead.
0: She just fainted, Templer.
1: Did you call the police, Dick?
0: Between giving her smelling salts and bathing your head, I haven't had much of a chance.
1: What does they say in the whodunits happened?
0: Well, somebody slugged you from behind and pushed me through the door and slammed it.
1: Oh, my neck. Oof, there must have been a rabbit punch.
2: Do you want a doctor, Simon?
1: Dear heart, I want an answer. By the way, what did happen to you?
2: Well, I argued with Sammy for a while, and then I came over here, and I picked up Sammy's baton and... This was wrapped around it.
1: Wait till I stand up. Oh, that floor was so comfortable. Hey, what is this thing?
0: It's an E string from a guitar. Huh.
2: It's what was used to kill Terry.
0: Probably from his own guitar.
1: Probably someone had a sense of poetic justice, a guitar string for a guitarist. Let me see that thing. Ow!
2: What's the matter?
1: I pulled it tight. It cut into my hands. Hey, wait a minute. Did you know Terry was killed with an E string, Shirley?
2: Well, it was beside him when I found him. Between the time I called the police and the time they got here, someone had taken it.
1: Shirley, my sweet, Emily Post has it that when one is in possession of evidence or information about evidence, one tells the cops or one suffers, one does.
2: Well, I was afraid.
1: But you see, you are more afraid now. This thing is a warning for Sammy, for you, or for everybody. Hey, by the way, where is Sammy? Why didn't he come running when he heard you scream?
0: Same reason I knew she was in the green room and not his dressing room. His room is soundproof.
1: Well, I move that we adjourn to Sammy's little cell and see.
2: No.
1: Shirley, you're not going to be stubborn.
2: All right, let's go.

0: Something tells me we've got to break it down.
1: Oh, Sammy!
2: The E string again.
0: All right, Dick, now.
2: The cops?
0: The cops.
1: But Sammy
0: We'll take care of Sammy, I hope.
3: Mr. Temple, I have answered the questions of the police. I have answered the questions of my wife. Now you want me to answer your question.
0: My friend, as doorman of this house of culture, you are in a most enviable position. You see who goes and who comes. Now let me review the bidding. The famous Terry Richards...
3: The infamous Terry Richards?
0: Nonetheless, he was killed. A bumbling, murderous toad came within a minute of killing Sammy today. The same wart-brained idiot delivered a rabbit punch to my neck. I only want to be sure it was no outside force. Do you follow me?
3: As the animal-like follows the acrobats, Mr. Templar. But I must repeat, no insidious force has come through these portals. Unless that force be you. And you should hear Chief Ruggles on the subject of you. Police.
0: You don't like the police?
3: Mr. Templar, the police were put on this earth for one reason. So that so-called musicians could arise in the morning with the assurance that somewhere on earth there was someone lower on the scale of human beings.
0: You could be censored for that. Tell me, are you here all the time?
3: Mr. Templar, there are matters one does not discuss with just any stranger.
0: Oh? Oh. Oh, touché, I'm sure. I simply want to learn who could be a murderer. That's all. It's a simple want. Some people want food. I want a murderer. Some people want a new apartment. I want a sneaky, soft-pedaled thug who could walk so softly he would be unheard. And who would slug me from behind.
3: Even I could do that, Mr. Templar. I wear sneakers. They're relaxing. I could come upon you so quietly.
0: So you could. I'll give it thought. Thank you so very much.
3: It was nothing, Mr. Templar.
0: I know. Nothing. Feeling better, Sammy?
4: Templar, are you still around?
0: You're not happy with me, Sammy.
1: Sammy, please. If it weren't for Mr. Templar, you might be dead.
4: Oh. If he hadn't shown up, it wouldn't have happened. He got a hold of something and scared somebody, that's all.
0: Whom did I frighten, Sammy? You?
4: What do you mean?
0: It occurs to me that if I were a person so willed and so frightened, I could hold a wire about my neck and induce unconsciousness.
4: You've got rocks in your head, Templar. Why don't you leave it alone? Let the cops
0: have it. Because somebody slugged me, Sammy, and I'm very sensitive about such things.
1: Why don't you two stop fighting? This is serious. Somebody else is going to get hurt.
4: Yes, and I hereby nominate Simon Templar.
0: I must decline because of the press of business. Look, instead of us arguing like this, why don't you go rehearse?
4: Oh, great. Now he's going to run the band, too.
0: No, but at least you'll be out of my hair for a while.
4: Oh,
0: yeah. Sammy has an abrupt personality. Well, Shirley, we're alone.
1: Simon, are you getting anywhere?
0: The answer to that would have to come from your own lovely lips. You're very sweet, Shirley. To see you as you are now, as they say in the soap operas, it does something to me here.
1: Well, suppose whoever it is gets away with it. Suppose he succeeds next time, kills Sammy or me.
0: Tell me, Shirley, did you kill Terry?
1: What did you say?
0: I said, did you kill Terry and try to kill Sammy?
1: Simon!
0: I'm very rude. My analyst tells me. Oh, never mind my analyst. I hate him. You didn't answer my question.
1: No, I didn't kill Terry. You satisfied?
0: Eminently. Tell me something, Shirley. A couple of years ago, you were going great guns as a soloist. I remember reading something about a big recording contract. I had your recording of April in Paris. It was one of the best things I ever heard.
1: I'm still getting royalties on it.
0: How is it that you came to work with a band? What happened that you gave up your contracts and your big career? Why do you stay with this band?
1: Is my career pertinent?
0: I don't know. But I do know that we're going to have this cleared up very soon.
1: Oh, do you really think so?
0: Mm-hmm. I've got something right on the tip of my mind. Can't quite get hold of it, but I will. And if we can clear it up in time and Sammy has the band in shape, you'll be hitting the road. So you'd better be in shape.
1: But I...
0: Why don't you go to your dressing now and rest, huh? Go on. It'll do you good.
1: Well, all right. If you say so.
0: I'll walk with you. Is that idea of Dick's about temptation going to work out, really?
1: I don't know, Simon. I'm not too crazy about it, but maybe it will. I hope so, for Dick's sake.
0: Dick's sake?
1: Yes. You know, every time Sammy wrote an arrangement so Dick would have some breaks, Terry would insist that it be rewritten for his guitar. And poor Dick would just sit up and keep a rhythm. As he said, all he does is play those lousy drums.
0: Yes, it might be a break for Dick at that. He's a nice fella. He's got something coming, I should suppose.
1: Well, this is where I drop off. What are you going to do?
0: Oh, I don't know. Catch a murderer, maybe?

0: Hello, Dick.
1: Oh, hello, Mr. Templer.
2: Oh, no, no, don't stop playing. Go right ahead, Dick.
1: Oh, I was just passing the time of day.
2: When?
1: You having any luck?
2: Well, I'm about to step out of the store window and call for Philip Marlowe.
1: Well, if there's anything I can do, or any of the fellas for that matter, I know they'll help.
2: I thought they were all happy to see your late maestro go. That was the impression I had.
1: Now, Sammy might give you that impression, or that whacked-up doorkeeper out there. But I don't think anybody likes to see somebody murdered, especially when they know the killer is still on the loose.
2: Mm-hmm, but you fellas seem to be taking it in stride.
1: Some people, yes, some people, no. Me, I'm worried.
2: Oh, take it easy now. Say, you certainly need a lot of paraphernalia in your trade.
1: Yeah. Cymbals, chimps, bongo, tambourine.
2: What are these things?
1: These? These are claves.
2: What are they for?
1: Set a rhythm for the Latin American stuff. Here, let me show you. See? Very simple.
2: Yes, indeed. Very simple. Yeah, this is quite an array of stuff for one who just beats the drum.
1: That's all I do. Beat these lousy drums.
2: Well, I have to do some more snooping, Dick. I'll see you around.
1: Okay, Mr. Templer.
2: Lousy drum.
3: Hey, what's your idea of busting in here?
2: Sammy, I've got two questions for you if you're interested in finding Terry Richards' killer.
3: I'm not.
2: Number one, you were in the paratroops?
3: Yes, I was in the paratroops.
2: Number two, did you make patrols behind the lines where you had to kill a man with your own hands?
3: You scum.
2: I asked you a question, did you?
3: That's my answer. Now get out of here. And if I set eyes on you again, I'll...
2: Kill me, Sammy?
3: Get out!

0: know, I think I'd feel much better if you'd take my head in your lap and bathe my face. I'd feel much better.
1: Oh, Simon, stop it. You know, you shouldn't have just barged in on Sammy like that. He has a temper, and he doesn't like to be reminded of... Well, you just should have been more diplomatic.
0: I was. Diplomacy, my dear girl, is not always a matter of kid gloves.
1: Oh, Simon, why don't you give it up? I'm awfully sorry I got you into this.
0: I'm not at all. It's well worth everything just to sit here and have your sympathy and... Hey, Shirley.
1: Simon, what's the matter?
0: That dress for him. Round the neck of it. An E-string.
1: Oh, Simon,
0: who... Never mind, Shirley. I think I know what it means now, all of it.
1: But why me? Do I know something? What is it?
0: No, you don't know anything, but you've done something. Yes, it figures.
1: Oh, Simon.
0: Now, don't cry, Shirley. Tell me, did Sammy get someone to take Terry's place with the guitar?
1: No.
0: Good. First, we'll take care of that for him.
1: But I...
0: Second, you're going to make sure the public address system is warmed up in the wings so I can use it. And third, you're going to tell Sammy and Dick you want to run through Temptation.
1: Oh, no, Simon, I couldn't.
0: Make like that tired old gag, you know, the show must go on. It's one of the most important things in your life. And I want you to do just as I say, or I'm afraid you're not going to have a life to have important things happen in.
2: Okay, let's take it once and then forget it. No count. It's up to you, Dick. Take it in the down, please.
0: You ready, Maestro?
2: Yeah.
0: Okay, now, remember what you're to
2: do. Ready, Shirley?
1: Yeah, Sammy.
2: Dick, roll it.

0: the matter, Dick?
1: You get away from me, Templar, I'll kill you.
2: Your killing days are over, son. All over.
3: Simon.
1: What are you trying to do, Templar? You trying to louse up the whole band?
2: The music you play hasn't loused up your band. How could I possibly do it?
1: Why, you dirty...
2: Simon will clip you.
3: Dick, how could it... I don't understand.
2: We understand, don't we, Dick?
4: I don't know what you're talking about.
2: Sammy, if you will call the cops, I'll tell Dick a little story about a man who was very ambitious, who wanted to be big and important like Terry Richards, who didn't want anybody to get in the way of his ambitions, who admired selfishness and ruthlessness. That's about the story we'll tell, isn't it, Dick?
4: All I do is beat these lousy drums. All I do is beat these lousy drums.
3: Why did he try to kill me, Simon?
2: Quiet, dear. Just remain as you are. Isn't this romantic?
3: Simon, you should know
2: oh,
3: that...
2: Oh, I do know. He killed Terry because, as you said, Terry took all the licks. Is that what you say? That Dick thought belonged to him. Then he got real ambitious. He wanted to be like Krupa, have his own band, and he tried to kill Sammy. Oh. Then he could fight for the leadership of a band that was already great.
3: Oh, it's so awful.
2: Dear heart and gentle woman, it's so wonderful.
3: Simon!
2: I mean meeting you.
3: Oh... But when did you first suspect?
2: That you were wonderful.
3: No, that Dick was the killer.
2: I was puzzled that someone had used a guitar string for the purpose of strangling Terry Richards. It cuts into the hands, and there's no purchase unless it's wound around the hands, and that gives no wire for strangulation. Then I came across the clavis of Dick's drum, and everything fell into place.
3: I see. You know, I remember when Sammy got back from the army and we had a party, and he got drunk and told us how they used to kill the enemy with wire, the ends of which were tied to batons to give them, what did you say, purchase?
2: Sure. You're making Simon sound anticlimactic, and that's not in the contract.
3: Oh, I'm sorry, Simon. You really did a good job, but...
2: Now, just stay as you are, dear.
3: Oh, Simon.
2: Well, in any event, Dick remembered Sammy's tales of the paratroops. He tied the ends of the guitar strings to the clavis he used for Latin American rhythms. And then he approached his victims from the rear, looped the wire over their heads and curtains.
3: Ooh, how terrible.
2: It was very clever. When you screamed and fainted and we came to you, he stepped behind me and slugged me. Then he ran to make his pass at killing Sammy. He wasn't clever enough to take his time and make it thorough.
3: Oh, I think it's so gruesome.
2: I think it's wonderful.
3: Oh, Simon, you can.
2: But I do. The more I explain, the more you shiver. And the more you shiver, the closer you come. And it's wonderful.
3: Will you please listen to me for a moment?
2: No, dear. You're upset. You'll be going back to the city now. You know, I think that monster Chief Ruggles will release all of you. Why don't you have dinner at my place? Just you and me. You'll like my place. I have a fine collection of modern art, especially Picasso.
3: You're inviting me to come up and see your Picasso?
2: My dear, when one as charming as you comes to my place, it's not to see the Picassos, but the handwriting on the wall.
5: What are you doing with my wife, Templar?
2: You're...
5: My wife.
2: Oh, how depressing.
3: Simon, that's what I've been trying to tell you. You asked why I stayed with this band and gave up my other career. Well... It's because Sammy and I have been secretly married for 6 months.
2: Oh, no.
3: Well, that's why I called you. I was afraid when the police found out, they'd think that Sammy killed Terry because of jealousy.
5: I would still like to know, Templar, what you were doing with your arm around my wife.
2: I... I was consoling her.
5: I've got some consolation for you.
2: Sammy, I wouldn't advise violence. I'm ready this time.
5: Violence? You've got me all wrong.
1: Chief! Chief Ruggles.
2: Sammy.
6: Now, what do you want?
5: You still looking for Templar?
6: What else?
5: Here he is.
2: Oh, no.
6: Templar.
2: Hello, Chief.
6: I want to talk to you.
5: Say goodbye to the nice man, Shirley.
3: Goodbye, Simon. And thanks.
2: Adieu, my sweet. We'll meet again.
5: Over my dead body.
2: I'll try to arrange it.
7: Have been listening to another adventure of the Saint, the Robin Hood of modern crime. And now here's our star, Vincent Price.
2: Ladies and gentlemen, in tonight's cast, you heard Vivi Janis, Larry Dobkin, Lou Merrill, Jack Edwards, and Bill Johnstone. This is Vincent Price inviting you to join us again next week at this same time for another exciting adventure of the Saint. Good night.

script of The Saint was written by Charles Glenn. The music was composed and conducted by Von Dexter. 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Vincent Price is soon to be seen in the Universal International picture Curtain Call at Cactus Creek. And all you Saint fans will be glad to know that The Saint comic books are on sale at all newsstands. Your announcer is Don Stanley. Next, it's Sam Spade, then...

0: Duel for floors. 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
1: Yes, it's for you. It's your dinner. It's called Cupboard Love. 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See this foil pouch? Keeps it moist and squeezy. That's right. It's a new kind of cat food. Moist. It's good for you. Like it?
2: New Cupboard Love. What the well-cared-for cat has for dinner.
3: Once upon a time there was an engineer. Choo-choo Charlie was his name, we hear. He had an engine and he sure had fun. He used good and plenty candy to make his train run.
4: Charlie says, love my good and plenty. Charlie says, really rings the bell. Charlie says, love my good and plenty. Don't know any other candy that I love so well.
5: 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I'll put one at Lance onto it. Very nice, young Harold. If you like that sort of thing.
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8: Hello there, this is your friend Tim, and I'm telling you all about the wonderful Christmas adventure I had with Jump Jump of Holiday House at the Palace of the Ice Queen.

Things certainly were getting more exciting every minute. There was no telling what that hard-hearted Ice Queen would do next to try to stop us from reaching her palace, where Santa's reindeer had been imprisoned. We were all very glad to finally see the blue towers of the Ice Queen's palace just a little way beyond the hill where we were standing. There was Merry Holiday, Sleepy Slim the Lion, Hotchy Poggy the Clown, the Poet, and Jump Jump, he's the little elf only 3 inches tall, and myself. Now, in just a minute, I'll tell you what happened as we started to walk toward the palace.

0: Faraday, I can hardly believe that the Ice Queen's palace is really in sight at last.
1: Oh, yes, Tim. There it is. Only about half a mile away now.
2: Oh, yes, and I'm glad to see it, too, I can tell you. All the adventures we've been through trying to get this far has turned my hair to a sort of a sky pink.
0: See, Jump-Jump, can you see the palace?
3: I could see better if I rode on your shoulder, Tim.
1: All right, I'll put you on Tim's shoulder, Jump-Jump.
3: Oh, now I can see fine.
1: But promise me you won't jump off.
3: I won't jump off, Merry Holiday.
0: I'll say not.
3: Look, look, I can see the palace gate now.
1: That's right. While we've been talking, we've come much closer to the palace. Oh, isn't it a beautiful castle?
2: Oh, look at those high walls and all of those towers and spires.
0: The whole place glitters. It looks like glass.
1: That's because it's made of ice. That's what makes the palace glisten like that.
2: Oh, imagine living in a house made of ice. Even if it is a beautiful palace. Ooh, as a famous man once said. Ooh,
0: ooh, ooh. The palace, Sleepy Slim? See it, Port? Oh, I don't like it either, Sleepy Slim.
2: Oh,
0: I don't think the Sleepy Slim or the Port care very much about the Ice Queen's palace, Merry Holiday.
1: Poor Sleepy Slim hasn't had a good nap all day, Tim. He's probably half asleep. And the poet is daydreaming a rhyme, as usual, I expect.
2: Well, I hope they stay that way from the circle of the blue fire, then. They must stay away from it. We don't want any of us being changed into a statue, do we?
0: I should say not, Archie Pogley. Speaking of the statues, I think I can see them now, just beyond something that looks like sort of a pale blue fog.
1: Yes, so you can, Tim. I can see them too now. Oh, yes. Those must be the poor people who've tried to get into the Ice Queen's palace. And that blue fog, as you call it, is the circle of blue fire. So let's take great care, all of us.
2: Oh, I'm disappointed. I thought the blue fire would be pretty. Maybe like fireworks on the 4th of July, or sparkly and flaming up and...
1: No, Archie Pogley. Don't forget this is a coal fire that freezes instead of burning.
0: As we come closer to the palace, I can see doorways and balconies. Isn't that what you call those little ledges sticking out from that big round tower up there, Merry Holiday?
1: Yes, that's right, Tim. They are balconies. My, that's a great big window in that round tower. I wonder...
3: If what, Merry Holiday?
1: Well, Jump-Jump, we know that the Ice Queen has a great tower room where her magic mirror sits. By looking in her magic mirror, she can see what's happening everywhere.
2: Yes,
1: that's
2: so,
1: how she's watching us.
2: Yes, yes, so she does. Santa told us about that. Do you think it might be the room behind the big window up there, Merry Holiday?
1: Very likely, Archie Pogley.
0: Maybe the Ice Queen is watching us right now. Well, she won't get you, Jump-Jump. Hey, don't pull my ear like that.
1: Jump-Jump, he isn't scared, Tim. He's angry at the Ice Queen. Oh, here are some statues that are standing on this side of the circle of blue fire. They must have been enchanted by the Ice Queen, too.
2: Just look at that, will you? Why, they look alive, Merry Holiday. Their clothing and faces and hair have simply been frozen instantly, just as they were taking a step forward toward the palace. Whew, it makes me cold just to look at them.
1: Poor, poor people. Here's a nice man, and here's another.
0: You better not touch them, Merry Holiday. They might be put there just to trap us.
1: Oh, take care, Poet. Poet, you're walking right into one of the ice statues.
2: Poet, look out there. Look where you're going. Oh, my, he's going to bump it.
0: Well, what a funny sound. I'm glad to see the Poet isn't turned into an ice statue. Are you all right, Poet?
4: Jones, spoon, ice, nice, spice, rice, nice.
1: Oh, he's all right, Tim. The statues can't harm us, I guess. Poor statues. That funny, strange bonging sound was the ring made when the Poet bumped the statue.
2: It was? Funny. Let me tap this statue's arm.
3: Let me do it now. I'll jump on his shoulder.
0: Oh, no.

0: No, not on the ice statue's shoulder, Jump Jump.
1: It's too late, Mary Holiday. He's already jumped onto it.
0: Oh, Jump Jump. I'm going to lift you off the ice statue and put you in my pocket. Oh, yes, you are. Yes, you are going into my pocket. Like that. See, no more jumping for you today.
2: Do you see what I see, Mary Holiday? Do you see what I see?
0: Where? Archie Parkley?
2: Right up there.
0: Where?
2: Right up there.
1: Oh, I see her now. Up on the balcony, Mary Holiday. Up on the balcony by that great big window we saw a while ago.
0: Oh, yes, Tim. Yes. I see her now. It must be the Ice Queen herself. Look. Look at her long, silvery hair. It glitters like icicles.
1: Look at her face. It's white as snow. I can see that even from down here.
0: But she's moving now. Oh, she's pointing her finger right at us.
2: Oh, boy, can I take your arm? Slippy Slim, can I get close to you, please?

0: Tim. Chuck, Chuck. I can see you.
1: Oh, Merry Holiday. Her voice gives me the shivers. I certainly hope the Christmas fairy is watching over us now.
2: She is, Tim. Don't worry.
3: Yes, Ice Queen. We are here at your palace gate. We're here for Santa's reindeer and to save Christmas.

0: I stay. It will give me much pleasure to see you there, beyond the circle of blue fire, knowing you cannot pass through it to rescue those foolish reindeer.
1: Is that so? Well, Blitzen and Comet, they're not foolish, and... Well, we'll find a way through your old blue fire. We will.
2: That's killing your Archie Pogley.
0: Stupid clone! Only one thing will ever cause me to lift the circle of blue fire.
3: And what is that, oh Ice Queen?
0: When I see you all frozen into statues of ice, standing helpless before my palace gates, then I will lift the blue fire. I will not need the blue fire, for then you will be mine. You will be unable to move or even breathe.
2: Did you hear that? She's just going to sit up there and watch us freeze. She is heartless and cruel, Mary Holliday.
4: Look, she's disappeared. I guess she's gone back into her palace to watch us in the magic mirror again. Who, as a famous man once said, whatever shall we do? There just isn't any way that I can think of to get through that circle of blue fire.
2: Why can't the Christmas spirit make a path through the fire for us, Mary Holliday?
3: Because, Tim, it's only through us that the warm, kind spirit of Christmas can melt the selfishness of the Ice Queen. That's why we are here. Otherwise, the Christmas fairy would have simply rescued Santa's reindeer long ago. We must find a way ourselves. You see, the power of hate and selfishness is strong, and people themselves have to fight it with love and generosity. Only then can there be happiness and peace on earth, and goodwill to men.
2: I understand, Mary Holliday.
3: If we try, Tim, we can find a way. Jump! That's a wonderful idea. And the Ice Queen gave it to you herself, did she?
4: My, please tell us what Jump's idea is, Mary Holliday. I'm on pins and needles to know.
3: All right. It's quite simple, but it might work. Do you remember the dolls that Santa Claus made for us? The dolls that look exactly like us?
4: Yes, you mean
2: the dolls of Archie Pogby the Lion, Sleepy Slim, and yourself, Mary Holliday?
3: Yes, Tim. And, of course, those of Jump himself.
4: Yes, we remember them, yes.
3: Well, Jump's idea is that we send to Santa Claus for the dolls and put them out here to double for ourselves. You know, they're kind of stiff and apparently lifeless. And when the Ice Queen sees them, she'll think that we have been frozen. And then she might lift the blue fire, and we can get into the palace.
2: And rescue Santa's reindeer?
4: And save Christmas.
3: Yes. Oh, now I wonder how we can let Santa Claus know that we need the dolls.
2: Let's ask the Christmas fairy to tell him.
4: That's
2: a good idea, Jump.
4: That's true.
2: She can take the message, Mary Holliday, can't she?
3: Yes, it is a good idea. I'm sure she can. We'll ask her to come to us. She can't be far away. I know. Oh, I hope it works.
2: Sure enough, the Christmas fairy did come when we called to her and told Mary Holliday that she would take our message to Santa at once. Now be sure and meet me here tomorrow, and I'll tell you if Jump's plan worked. Goodbye for now.

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0: bills, nothing but bills. Well, here's a postcard. It says, be thin as a leaf by boiling your beef.
1: From some dietetic advisor?
0: No, Marjorie, it's from the Sultan's Delight Turkish Baths. Well, well, a letter from the manager of my old rubber plant, the Gildersleeve Girdle Works. What do you know? It's been converted into a factory to repair barrage balloons.
2: That certainly is a big change, isn't it, Uncle?
0: Oh, not much, Leroy. After all, they're still putting blimps into shape again. Or am I stretching things a little?
1: Yeah. What does he write, Uncle Boy?
0: He says they've made the mistake of inflating a big balloon inside the factory.
2: Jeepers, did it cause any trouble?
0: I'll say it simply raised the roof. Oh, here's what I've been waiting for. It's from the State War Savings Administrator. The pins and the stickers I sent for. Here are your pins, children.
1: Oh, this is cute.
2: Yeah, what's it for, Uncle?
0: Well, I've been investing part of the income from your estate in war bonds. And doing the same with my income. Now, we're all full-fledged members of the 10% Club.
2: The 10% Club? What kind of a club is that?
0: Leroy, it's the club that's going to help give the Axis a beating. Look, they sent us stickers to put up in our front window, too.
1: Oh, yes. We're buying at least 10%. Uncle Mort, you have 2 stickers.
0: Sure. I forgot to tell you, we're investing 20%.
1: Well, this pin is certainly what the well-dressed American will wear this summer.
2: Gee, Unc, you've got one left over. Can I have it for my pajamas at night?
0: No, Leroy. That one belongs to Bertie. Her 10% is deducted out of her paycheck each month. Oh, Bertie!
3: Yes, Mr. Gildersleeve. You want a spot of black coffee?
0: No, Bertie. I've got a spot of red, white, and blue for you. Here's your 10% club pin.
3: Well, thank you, sir.
0: Don't thank me. Thank Uncle Sam. Or rather, Uncle Sam thanks you.
3: No need to do that. I'd like to be over there playing the Stars and Stripes forever on that Hitler's head with a skillet. Yeah. But if I can, I'm going to use some of my dough for bomb dumplings to go with his cooked goose.
0: Yeah. That's the right spirit, Bertie. As I said to Judge Hooker, oh, my goodness, I'm late for the office. Where's my hat?
2: Under your arm, Uncle.
0: Oh, I see. Then where'd I put my briefcase?
1: On your head.
0: Oh! And goodbye, everybody. And Bertie, don't forget to take this umbrella stand out of the hall, because someday... someday somebody's liable to trip over it. So long.
1: Oh, poor Uncle Mort. You better remove that stand, Bertie. We wouldn't want him to hurt himself.
2: No, at least not until after Father's Day.
3: What's that got to do with it?
2: Well, gee, we bought him a super-duper present on account of he's been just like a father to us.
1: Leroy, that was to be a surprise.
2: Oh, I forgot. Now, Bertie, you got to promise you won't breathe a word about the present for the present.
3: Well, I'll tell you what, I don't know what it is.
2: Well, it's just what he's been wanting. A great big easy chair.
1: Yes, sir, a green leather club chair.
2: Oh, Marge, now you've given it away. Bertie, you got to keep this in confidence.
3: Oh, don't you worry. I's the biggest confidence woman you ever seen.

0: Costanza?
1: Oh, Schlepperman.
0: Welcome to Schlepperman's Overstuffed Furniture Store. And is this store overstuffed with furniture?
1: Well, Sam, how are you?
0: Physically, I'm in the pink. Financially, I'm even more so. I'm in the red. What can I do for you if I'm not being too continental?
1: Oh, really nothing. I just thought I'd drop in and browse around.
0: Oh, go right ahead. Everybody's doing it. Business has been very browsy lately. And if you don't see what you want, just remember, can I help it if my stock is monotonous?
1: I saw a nice display of leather club chairs in the window. That's why I came in, Sam. I was sort of daydreaming, you know, with Father's Day on Sunday. Wouldn't it be nice if I were a father?
0: Yeah, that's a little short notice. I don't think you can make it.
1: Yeah, I know that, Slep. Marjorie and Leroy are fine children, but isn't it too bad I haven't any children of my own to buy me one of those chairs? I suppose your kids are pretty good to you.
0: Oh, sure. All eight of them. They're so good to me on Father's Day that I'm broke for the rest of the month.
1: You mean they buy you a present and then charge it to you?
0: Oh, no. They borrow the money from me beforehand.
1: Yeah.
0: Look, Guilty, if you had kids, they'd do the same thing. So why don't you pretend you have a son and that you're him and he wants to buy you a nice chair? Go on, don't be stingy with the boy.
1: Now, don't you go to work on me, Schlepperman. I already have a soft spot for that brown leather club chair.
0: Yes, and the vice versa.
1: What do you mean?
0: That chair has a soft spot for you. It was just made for you. Look, extra wide seat, big soft cushion, heavy legs.
1: Are you describing the chair?
0: I'm not so foolish I should insult a customer. Go on, sit in it once. It's free.
1: Yeah, all right, Sam. Yeah, that certainly looks cozy. Yeah. This is like floating in the ocean, only not so wet. How much do you want for this chair?
0: $67.50, and that's my rocky bottom price.
1: But, Sam, this chair hasn't got a rocky bottom.
0: You got me. $65.
1: $55.
0: Oh, no. You can have one of the red ones or a green one for $55. But the brown one costs me more.
1: Why is that?
0: The manufacturer has a whim.
1: But I don't like green or red chairs. They remind me of traffic signals, and that makes me mad.
0: Okay, Guilty old pal. I'll let you have the brown one for $60.
1: Yeah, $60, eh? All right. Yeah, send it up to my house tomorrow. If I'm out, say, I just remembered. There's a chair exactly like this one in the window for $60.
0: Sure, Guilty. $60 is the ceiling price. And how can I cover my overhead if I don't hit the ceiling?
1: You got me.

0: please?
1: Well, hello, Judge Hooker.
0: This is my sister, Amelia. Amelia, this is Throckmorton P. Gildersleeve.
2: Oh, I'm glad to know you, Mr. Gildersleeve.
1: Well, this is a pleasure indeed, Miss Hooker. I'm quite surprised to see how attractive your sister is, Judge. The way you always talk, I thought she...
0: By the way, Gildersleeve, glad I ran into you today. I've been meaning to find out when you intend returning that umbrella I loaned you around Christmas time.
1: Yeah, just as soon as you return that copy of No by George Waite.
0: I never borrowed your copy of No by George Waite.
1: I remember now. It wasn't a book. It was an umbrella you borrowed from me, long after I returned yours.
0: I borrowed one from you? You're full of balloon juice.
2: Oh, now, Horace, I'm sure you're mistaken.
0: You keep out of this, Amelia.
1: Yes, you keep... Hooker, don't talk that way to your sister.
0: She's my sister. I'll talk to her any way I please.
1: Not when there's a gentleman around.
0: Maybe not, but until one comes along, I'll talk to her any way I please.
1: Are you hinting that I'm no gentleman?
0: I'm hinting that you're a big fat fool.
1: Judge, now you're hinting below the belt. Really, Miss Amelia, I never expected you to be so attractive with such an insignificant...
0: And stop making goo-goo eyes at her.
1: Well, I'm not making goo-goo eyes at her. That's just the victim of tour in me coming out. And am I glad to get rid of it. Goodbye, Miss Amelia. I hope I see you in better company the next time.
0: You better return my umbrella, you deadbeat.
2: Oh, shh, quiet, Horace. My goodness, let that nice Mr. Gildersleeve keep it. You've got two umbrellas in the closet downstairs.
0: Oh, no.
2: Oh, yes. One with a gold handle and the other with a broken rib.
0: Oh, great Scott.
2: Well, what's wrong?
0: That broken one is Gildersleeve's, and the gold handle one is the one I loaned him.
2: Well, Horace Hooker, shame on you. Now, you must do something to make up for the way you've insulted Mr. Gildersleeve.
0: Well, maybe I'll buy him something for his birthday. It's the 21st.
2: The 21st? Well, that's Sunday.
0: Okay, then I'll send him a postal card. Special delivery.
2: You'll do nothing of the sort. Now, you come with me.
0: Where are you going?
2: Over to Obler's department store to buy Mr. Gildersleeve a birthday present. I saw the most comfy red leather club chair in the window this morning.
3: Miss Marge. Hello, Leroy.
4: Hiya, Bertie. Uncle Mort home yet?
3: No, but his chair is.
4: Oh, dear. The salesman at Phelps and Fowler's promised they wouldn't deliver it until tomorrow morning.
5: Well, let's hide it someplace till then. How about your room, Bertie?
3: My room? Why, it's so small, I have to do my setting up exercises sitting down. Even have to open the window to throw my chest out.
4: Well, let's see the chair. Oh, that's not the right one.
5: No, this one's brown.
4: And we bought a green one.
5: Oh, jiggers, Uncle Morris,
4: dear, what do we do?
3: I'll sit down on a chair, and you children sit on me, and that'll hide it.
6: Is anybody home? Well, don't bother to answer if you're not. Oh, there you are.
4: Oh, hello, Dottie. We thought you were Uncle Mort.
6: Well, now, how could you make a mistake like that? I don't look anything like your Uncle Mort, even in these slacks. Or do I? Well, look at the pretty chair. Yeah,
4: we bought it for Uncle Mort for Father's Day, and it came a day too soon, and it's the wrong color. I'm just petrified that he'll come home any minute and find it.
6: Well, then, look, why don't you bring it over to my house and keep it there until you can change it?
4: Oh, well, thank you, Dottie. I'll phone Phelps and Fowler from there and ask him to bring the green one. Come on, Leroy, let's take it out the black chair.
3: That must be your uncle now. Now, you folks hurry. I'm coming. Save the electricity.
7: How do? I'm from Phelps and Fowler. I got a green leather chair for Mr. Gildersleeve.
3: Man, that's service. Sit it right here in the hallway.
7: Okay. Will you sign for it, please?
3: Can I just initial it?
7: Certainly.
3: All right. BLC. That stands for Bertie Lee Coggins. I better write that underneath. Now, you go over to the Dobson's house next door and pick up that brown chair that was brought over there by mistake.
7: Well, this is the first I've ever heard of a...
3: Uh-oh, here comes trouble.
8: Oh, good afternoon, Bertie.
3: Hello, Mr. Gildersleeve. Excuse me a moment. I'm just going to show this gentleman where the Dobsons live. Just walk this way, mister.
8: Sure. He couldn't walk the way Bertie does to save his life. Now, what's this blocking this? Why, it's my chair. Oh, that Schlepperman. I told him I didn't want a green chair. Wait till I get hold of him. Of all the stupid mistakes, sending me a green chair when I distinctly said hello. Is this Schlepperman?
9: It ain't Tom Lewis.
8: Sam, this is Gildersleeve. You know that brown chair you sold me?
9: Yes.
8: I just arrived home and found it here, and it's green.
9: There must be some mistake.
8: Yeah, I'll say it. You better come right over and correct it.
9: Okay, guilty old friend. I'll be there in 3/6 of a jiffy. But I can't understand it. That chair is not supposed to turn green until next spring.
8: Yes, yes, yes.

The great Gildersleeve will be with us again in just a few minutes. Meanwhile, let me tell you homemakers how to do a little sleight-of-hand performance in the kitchen. 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

0: And now let's return to the great Gildersleeve, who's taking a short nap, completely unaware of the fact that Mr. Schlepperman has come with another brown chair and taken back the green one that Marjorie and Leroy brought for Father's Day. Right now, his niece and nephew are returning from Dottie's house.
1: I sure hope Uncle Mort likes the chair we picked out.
2: Oh, I'm positive that he will. Oh, I can just see him now, stretched out on that comfy green leather, smoking a cigar.
1: And spilling the ashes all over his vest.
2: Why don't we get him an ashtray? One of the... Leroy! Do you see what I see?
1: You mean that brown leather chair? We just got through hauling it over to Dottie's. And then I saw the delivery man take it away.
2: Well, he must have brought it right back here.
1: Well, let's get it back to Dottie's before Uncle Mort sees it. Oh, that's the front doorbell. Oh,
2: come on, brother, out through the kitchen. Bertie, someone's ringing the bell.
3: If this keeps up, I'm going to be worn down to a shadow, size 42. Hello there, Bertie.
4: Hello, Judge Hooker.
3: I've got a little surprise for Mr. Gildersleeve.
4: Oh, what, you two?
3: Yes, look.
4: You mean that red leather chair?
3: Yes. Now, I don't want you to breathe a word about it to a soul.
4: Who, me? Don't you worry. Longside of me, the Sphinx is just another Gracie Allen.
3: Help me carry it in. Oh, just put it in the living room, forgive me. And don't tell him who it's from. Let him guess a while.
4: But, Judge Hooker.
3: I wonder what he'll say when he finds out.
4: I know. He'll say, ooh, ooh, ooh, ooh, ooh, ooh, ooh, ooh.
3: Yes, but, well, goodbye. And remember, mum's the word.
4: Yes, sir. Mum's the word for Father's Day. Green chairs, red chairs, brown chairs. Where are we going to put them all?
5: Bertie, did a man bring a chair while I was asleep?
4: Yes, sir, frequently.
5: Oh, well, at last, now I'll... Bertie, am I seeing red?
4: I don't know, but you sure is turning red.
5: This is the last straw. I told that Schlepperman to take his green chair back and bring me my brown one. And now it turns out to be red. Give me that telephone. Thank you, Bertie. Do you know anything about this?
4: Oh, me? No, sir. I was just an innocent byproduct.
5: I'm going to get to the bottom of this chair business, right down to the seat of the trouble, or my name isn't...
6: Schlepperman, studio, fine furniture. Sam Schlepperman, sole prop speaking.
5: I'm going to knock that prop out from under his soul. Hello, this is Gildersleeve again.
6: Hello, Guilty. Did you find your chair?
5: Yeah, I found the chair, all right.
6: Low, white, and handsome, ain't it?
5: Yes, and it's also red.
6: Who read it?
5: No, the color is red.
6: I feel the funniest sensation in my ears, as if you said the color is red.
5: That's what I did say.
6: But, Trotty boy, I personally delivered to your house one genuine brown leather chair. Not khaki, not mocha, cocoa, or karaoke. But brown, B-R-O-W, and so forth.
5: I'm looking at it right now, and it's red.
6: Say, it's undressed leather. Maybe it's blushing.
5: Well, this time I'm going to make sure there's no mistake.
6: How?
5: I'm going to load this chair on my rumble seat and bring it over to your store. And if I don't get a brown chair this time, I'm going to buy a war bond with the money and sit on that for the next 10 years.
4: You bringing back this chair?
7: Lady, when I took this brown chair back to Phelps and Fowler, the boss told me it ain't our chair at all.
4: Well, then leave it here, mister. Chairs has been floating in and out this house like a flood in a furniture factory.
7: Okay. There you are. Bye.
4: What we ought to do is give them all to the government. 3 chairs for the red, white, and blue.
3: Bertie, I just found I made a mistake. Mr. Gildersleeve's birthday is July 21st, not June 21st.
4: Yeah, but you needn't rush back to tell me. I knew that all the time.
3: No, I came back to get that chair. I'll just take it home and keep it there for a month.
4: Well, you might as well, because chairs is the mostest thing we got plenty of.
3: Thanks. Now, remember, we're still going to keep it all secret.
4: Don't worry, I'll zip my lip.
3: Hey, I've got to hurry so I won't run into Gildersleeve. Funny. I guess my eyesight isn't as good as it used to be. I'd swear this leather looks a lot more brown than it does red.

0: Brown is guilty, I still insist that this is the third brown letter chair I'm bringing into this house today.
1: But what about the green one and the red one?
0: They ain't mine. That's why I brought them along in the back of the trunk. You can have them.
1: No, thanks. All I want is the brown one you sold me. Help me carry it in the house, Sam.
0: All right. Follow me. I know the way blindfolded already. Just look at that letter. It comes from only the most contented cows.
1: I suppose the springs are very healthful, too.
0: Careful going around the umbrella stand, Guilty.
1: Yeah, I know. I've been here before. All right, you can set it down now, Sam.
0: See? I'm a little tired. And why not? It's pretty hot for July, isn't it?
1: It's still June, Schlepperman.
0: I know it, but it's even hot for July.
1: You care for a bottle of root beer?
0: I don't mind, if you'll be so kindly.
1: Yeah, come on in the kitchen. We'll get it ourselves.
2: Today. Seems as though... Oh, for Pete's sake, how did that brown chair get back in here again? I bet that old Dottie hasn't sense enough to leave it over at her house. Well, there's nothing for me to do but drag it back next door again. Next time I'm going to attach an outboard motor to it. Come on, Cher, let's go.
1: No, no, Sam, I keep telling you. Those red and green chairs are not mine.
0: But, Guilty, what happened to the two other brown ones?
1: I don't know. You can see for yourself that I've only got that... Where's the chair we brought in here just now?
0: Why ask me? I was in the kitchen with you drinking. Root beer, remember?
1: That's right. Let's look around. It couldn't have walked off, could it?
0: I don't know. Maybe it was a discontented cow after all.
1: By George, I've heard of disappearing beds and fading wallpaper. But this is the first time I've ever seen a vanishing club chair.
0: I wouldn't have believed it if I hadn't seen it with my own eyes. And now that I don't see it, I still don't believe it.
1: It's nowhere around here. There's only one thing to do. Hand me that telephone.
0: Here you are. What are you going to do?
1: Call the police.
0: A good idea. The lowlife who did this should get the chair.
1: Should. He did.

0: out here, Sam. Here comes a couple of plainclothes men now.
1: Just stay where you are, Gus. I won't be long.
2: Okay, Lieutenant. I'm in no hurry.
0: Are you from headquarters?
1: Yes. Which one of you gents is Throckmorton P. Gildersleeve?
3: A fine detective. Him, of course.
1: Oh. Well, I'm Lieutenant Miller of the burglary squad. I was on my way to the station when I got a radio call to stop here. What's the trouble?
0: Great big leather chairs. They do tricks.
1: Yeah. Tricks? What kind of tricks?
0: They keep changing colors, rushing in and out of here, disappearing into thin air.
1: Yeah, look, mister, you don't need a detective. You need glasses.
3: Oh, no, no. He's had a couple of glasses already. But it was only root beer.
0: No. Lieutenant, you don't understand. If somebody stole a chair right from out under our noses while our backs were turned...
1: Yeah, it sounds impossible.
3: Maybe, but this is a case where the truth is more than fiction, stranger.
1: Can you describe this chair?
0: Let me see. It had a zoot seat...
3: With a sack back...
0: And a stuffed tuff...
3: And it sold for $60.
1: Now, come on, cut out the horseplay. What was the style, color, material, and size?
0: It was a brown leather club chair, the same size as me. A 48 stub.
1: Well, if someone walked out with it, we shouldn't have any trouble tracing it. Have you asked the neighbors if they saw anything suspicious?
0: Oh, no, no, I haven't.
1: Well, suppose we try a few.
0: All right, we'll ask the neighbors. Let's start with the Dobsons next door, huh?
3: Say, Guilty, this is exciting. Don't you feel just like the Tin Man? No, I guess you don't.
0: Do you think we should look for footprints, Lieutenant?
1: You mean on the sidewalk? What do you think this is, Grohlman's Chinese?
3: Yeah. My, my, my, he's a regular celery queen.
1: And I'll remember. Be sure you let me do the questioning.
0: Yeah, all right.
1: Come on, come on. I haven't all day.
4: Hello, Mr. Gildersleeve.
0: Hello, Dottie. This is Lieutenant Miller from the police department. And Mr. Schlepperman.
3: From the furniture department. Have a card.
0: We're investigating a chair which disappeared from our house.
4: Oh, well, do you mean a big brown leather club chair that was delivered there just this afternoon? Well, no, I haven't even heard about it. What does it look like?
3: Well, it looks like, let me see. It looks exactly like both of those brown chairs in your hallway.
4: Oh?
1: All right, young lady. Start talking.
0: Oh, no, Lieutenant. Don't get her started talking.
1: Get quiet, please.
0: I wish they'd ration her gas.
1: I tell you, I still don't get it.
0: I tell you, this is my idea.
1: Quiet, please. I can't understand you people when you talk one at a time, let alone like this. Now, who's Marjorie?
5: That's me.
1: Now, if you had to buy your uncle something for Father's Day, why didn't you just get him a necktie?
3: How do you like that? Trying to ruin the furniture business.
5: But Bertie will tell you that we bought the green chair. Now, won't you, Bertie?
6: No, ma'am.
5: Why not?
6: Because I ain't no stool pigeon.
5: Hey, Unc, look out the window. Somebody's sneaking up to our house with a brown chair.
0: Why, George, you're right. There's the thief, Lieutenant. Come on, let's get it.
1: All right, come on. Stop! Drop that chair or I'll shoot.
7: Hey, what's the idea? Put down that gun.
1: Put down that chair first.
0: Judge Hooker, what are you doing?
7: Oh, I was trying to keep it a secret, Gildy. I took the wrong chair.
1: Oh, at last, a confession.
0: Yes.
7: Who's confessing to what? I just made a mistake, that's all.
0: Yes, Judge, a fatal mistake. When you stole that chair, you dragged yourself off the bench.
7: You don't understand. I bought you a chair for your birthday.
0: A likely story. My birthday is a month off, and you're too cheap to return an umbrella, let alone buy me an expensive present. Officer, arrest that man.
7: If you do, I'll sue you for false arrest, illegal incarceration, malicious persecution, criminal libel, slander, and you'll be sorry.
1: I'm not going to take any chances. Load all the chairs in Schlepperman's truck. I'm going to haul all the evidence and all the witnesses down to headquarters.
7: Before I go, I insist on phoning the chief of police.
1: Oh, okay. Come on into the house with me.
0: Chief of police is his uncle or something. Hey, Schlepperman, did you hear what the lieutenant told us to do?
3: Sure, it's easy. I've already got the red and green ones on. Also, the two brown ones from Miss Daddy's house. All I got to do is lift up the one the judge lifted. Like this. And we're ready to go.
1: Oh, say, Mr. Gildersleeve.
0: Huh? Oh, yes. You're Gus, the lieutenant's partner, aren't you?
1: Yeah, that's right. And if he's going to take you all down in a squad car, I better take the truck and drive the evidence down to headquarters.
0: That's an excellent idea. Hey, Slepperman, give the officer your keys.
3: All right. Be careful with the clutch. It grabs.
1: I'll watch it.
0: Yeah, certainly be glad when we can get this all unraveled. And I can find a seat I can call my own.
3: You said it, guilty boy. This has been a most hectical day.
0: Yeah. Oh, well, here comes the lieutenant and Hooker now.
8: Well, Mr. Gildersleeve, I just had a little talk with the chief.
7: He says for the lieutenant to forget the whole matter.
8: So all you people get in a huddle and divide up those chairs among you. Say, where's Gus?
0: You mean your partner? He drove the truck with the chairs down to police headquarters.
8: My partner? That wasn't my partner. That was Gus Burns, a crook that I was taking to jail.
4: Oh, my goodness.
3: Oh, my truck.
0: Oh, my chairs.
3: Oh, my.

0: But, Lieutenant, what I can't understand is that you letting that chair snatcher sit in that squad car unguarded.
1: Well, I had him handcuffed to the wheel. I can't imagine how he got away. Did he ask anyone here to give him a key or a file?
2: No, sir. The only thing the man asked me for was a hairpin.
0: Oh! Good night, folks.

0: music heard on this program was composed and conducted by William Randall. This is Jim Bannon speaking for the Kraft Cheese Company and inviting you to tune in again next week at the same time for the further adventures of the Great Gildersleeve.
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3: I'm the Comic Weekly Man, the jolly Comic Weekly Man, and I'm here to read the funnies to you, happy boys and honeys. Yes, boys and girls, it's Comic Weekly time, and here I come right into your house to bring a little fun and happiness. Right out of the pages of Huck the Comic Weekly, straight into your living room, your friend, the Comic Weekly Man, the jolly Comic Weekly Man. Hello, hello, hello.
4: Hello, hello, hello.
3: Little Miss Honey, how are you today?
4: I am just fine.
3: Well, that's wonderful. You know, I read about a most unusual thing this week.
4: What?
3: I read about a dog that got a diploma in school.
4: A dog?
3: Yes, the dog had gone to school every day for 10 years. First with the oldest brother, then with the second brother, and finally with the youngest brother who graduated this year.
4: And they gave the dog a diploma?
3: Uh-huh. This time when the youngest brother got his diploma, they gave the dog one too, because he never missed a day of school in 10 years.
4: My, isn't that sweet?
3: Mm-hmm.
4: Well, now can you read the funny piece? Because we have dogs there too, you know.
3: Puck the Comic Weekly? Yeah. Very well, I'll read that in just a moment. But before I do, let's listen to this nice man. Now, here we go with Puck the Comic Weekly. And on the first page, Hopalong Cassidy.
4: Oh, Hoppy, Hoppy. I just love Hoppy.
3: Very well, then we shall read Hoppy.
4: Magic words for the music, please.
3: Very well, my lady. Six guns blazing as he thunders along. Give us music for Hopalong. Hoppy is returning to the Bar 20 Ranch after tracking down Calico, the leader of the counterfeiting gang. His pal Duke is surprised to see Hoppy carrying somebody on his horse. And he says,
5: "We're glad to have you back, Hoppy. Who's a stranger?"
3: Hoppy replies, "A young Mexican lad, Duke. We found him spread-eagled on the desert, delirious from the sun." A couple of the hands lift the boy off the horse, and Hoppy says, "Better take him into the house and see that he's made comfortable. When he's better, we'll learn who did this to him." A little later, first picture, second row, three horsemen gallop up to the ranch. They rein up in front of Hoppy. One says,
5: "We're looking for a slippery young fellow who escaped the law. Maybe you run across him."
3: Hoppy says, "Maybe. What's he done?" The man replies,
5: "He's wanted for horse stealing. Now if you gents will just turn him over to us."
3: Hoppy holds up a knife, saying, "One moment. We three gents had this knife with a warning note attached thrown at us back in the desert. Judging from the alkali dust on your clothes, you've just come that way." And then Hoppy thrusts the knife into the empty sheath the man's wearing, saying, "And the knife seems to match your empty sheath." Last picture of the row, the stranger snarls,
5: "Why, you glib-tongued maverick, I'll teach you to accuse me."
3: Hoppy trips him, and first picture bottom row, he falls against a ladder, and a pail of paint drops on his head. His two pals reach for their guns. Swiftly, California Lucky Flip lassoes over them, pinning their arms to their sides. And Hoppy says, "Now, mount that cayuse, and the three of you hightail it out of here." Last picture, California says, "Well, a bucket of paint ought to cool him off for a spell." And Hoppy comments, "We better keep a close watch over our young guest. I'm afraid we haven't seen the last of that threesome."
4: Oh, wasn't that funny the way that paint fell on that man's head?
3: Yes, that ought to change the color of his thinking.
4: Oh, yes, but I'm afraid his thoughts will all be black ones. That'd mean no good for Hoppy.
3: Well, we'll find out more about that next week. Now?
4: Oh, is Prince Valiant on the next page again?
3: Well, let's turn over to page 3 and see.
4: Oh, there he is. Remember, Prince Valiant was looking for a way across the mountains, and he came to the monastery.
3: Yes, and the abbot there told Val he'd help him.
6: So he called for a guide who could show Val the way.
4: And then the guide told Val that they'd have to wear very warm clothes crossing the mountains. And then when they were making clothes for Val, they had to use all the warm skins that they had.
6: Yes, chamois skins. And Val said he'd go hunting for the chamois to get more skins for the monks in the monastery. So now let's read Prince Valiant in the Days of King Arthur. Hecate, Breckate, Grimalkin, and Quince. Music romantic for a fair, fair prince. Prince Valiant sets off for the hunt, leaving his companions to secure the equipment they'll need on their perilous journey over the pass. Paul, the mountain man who's to be their guide, goes with Val to show him the way and to tell him how to hunt the wily chamois, an animal that lives among the higher peaks of the mountains. They're a very nimble-footed animal and can leap and climb from crag to crag like a mountain goat. Up, up, up, Val climbs, until last picture top row, the vast snow fields seem to tower over his head. But all day long, he plods upward, and they seem no nearer. But by this time, it's dark, and night falls. Val builds a campfire, first picture next row, and his campfire is a tiny glow of warmth amid the lonely, silent peaks. Next morning, Val is up early. And last picture of the row, before sunrise, he finds a spot overlooking an alpine meadow. And here he waits, still as any stone. When the morning sun breaks, Val sees in the distance animals coming into sight. First picture, bottom row. Down from the lofty cliffs come the chamois, leaping gracefully from ledge to ledge in the morning sunlight, trusting the sentinels that precede the herd. Slowly the herd follows the leaders, who move forward closer and closer toward Val. Last picture, Val waits, poised. The slightest alarm, and they'll vanish like mist among the crags. Closer and closer they come, as Val waits with arrow to his bow. Yes.
4: And look at the way they jump from one rock to another. I'd slip and fall if I did that.
6: So would I.
4: Isn't it wonderful what some animals can do?
6: Yes, and next week we'll find out more about them. And now, if you're interested...
4: Oh, if it's Br'er Rabbit, I am.
6: Well, that's just what I was coming to. So let's turn over the page and go past Jungle Jim and Buzz Sawyer, turn over the next page, and in the middle of page 7 is Uncle Remus and his Tales of Br'er Rabbit. Say the magic words with me.
4: Hippity-hoppity,
6: make it a habit to give us music for old Br'er Rabbit. Uncle Remus says,
7: Br'er Weasel is all the time looking for something for nothing, and he usually finds both.
6: Yes, this day Br'er Weasel is rummaging around in a garbage can, and he finds a book. He looks at it and exclaims,
8: Well, looky here. This here book tells how to hypnotize folks.
6: And as he stands there reading the book, Br'er Rabbit comes down the road. When Br'er Weasel hears Br'er Rabbit whistling, he says to himself,
8: I'll just try some of this hypnotizzy stuff on Br'er Rabbit. And if it works, I'll skin him clean.
6: As Br'er Rabbit comes up to him, Br'er Weasel turns around suddenly and waves his finger in front of Br'er Rabbit's eyes.
8: Hokey-pokey the zoopity-zing. You was now under my mystic spell, and you does everything I say.
6: Br'er Rabbit trembles. His arms drop to his side, and he stands as in a trance, his eyes closed, and a happy smile on his face. Br'er Weasel tells him last picture,
8: You is leading me to your secret go-mom, Br'er Rabbit.
6: Br'er Rabbit holds his arms out before him and starts walking down the road with Br'er Weasel behind him. Over the hill they go. Down the dale, and up another hill. And first picture, bottom row, Br'er Rabbit leads Br'er Weasel straight to an old hollow log on a high cliff above the river. And then Br'er Rabbit gets down on his hands and knees and starts to crawl into the hollow log. Br'er Weasel exclaims,
8: Well, butter my biscuits. He done led me straight to his go-mine.
6: And then Br'er Weasel gets on his hands and knees and crawls in after Br'er Rabbit, who has just come out of the other end. And Br'er Weasel exclaims,
8: Hey, Br'er Rabbit, where's you at? It's dark in here.
6: And Br'er Rabbit opens his eyes and with a cheerful smile gives the log a push. And it rolls over the cliff into the river. Last picture, as one end of the log sticks up out of the water, Brer Weasel pokes his head out of the log groggily. And Brer Rabbit up on the cliff says with a giggle,
9: "If our hypnotizing book was any good, I'd never throwed it away. How dumb does weasels get?"
6: And Uncle Remus says,
7: "The book teaches, but it's the learning what counts."
4: Hold up, Brer Rabbit. Wasn't it funny how he fooled Brer Weasel pretending to be hypnotized?
6: Hypnotized.
4: He was, too.
6: Oh, I know he was.
4: Well, then why did you say he was hypnotized?
6: I did not say he was hypnotized.
4: You did so. You corrected me and you said hypnotized.
6: Oh, I mispronounced it in trying to correct your pronunciation. You see, it's hypnotized.
4: Oh. Well, he's very clever.
6: Yes, he is. And so are you.
4: Oh, thank you.
6: Mm-hmm. And now?
4: Oh, yes, if it's Dagwood and Blundy.
6: Well, it is indeed.
4: And there they are on the first page of the second section of Puck the Comic Weekly.
6: So if you're all ready, let's shuffle off with Dagwood and Blundy. Ramafu, ramafum, zim, zam, zombie. Conjure me music for Dagwood and Blundy. One of Blondie's neighbors stops in today and says to her, "Oh, Blondie, did you hear that Mrs. McNuff was ill?" Blondie exclaims in sorrow,
10: "What a pity."
6: So, a little later, after the neighbor lady is gone, Blondie comes into the living room with her coat on, carrying a casserole, and she says,
10: "Dagwood, I'm going to call on Mrs. McNuff and take her some soup."
6: Blondie goes out the door, and Dagwood says, "Oh, boy, that'll give me a chance to take a leisurely bath and not be disturbed." A little later, first picture next row, the front door opens, and a dozen women come in the house, chattering happily. And one of the women says,
11: "Oh, Edna, that was such a cute way to get Blondie out of the house."
6: And Edna replies, "Well, now we'll prepare things for the surprise party." Upstairs in the bathroom, Dagwood, who is in the bathtub reading a magazine, says, "Hey, I hear women's voices. I hear people milling around." So he gets out of the bathtub, wraps a towel around his waist, and trots downstairs. Last picture of the row, he comes into the living room, where the women are working quietly. As he appears in the door, they all go, Dagwood dashes upstairs, first picture, next row, yelling to his dog, "Quick, Daisy, back in the tub or we'll lock the door." He dashes into the bathroom, and he finds two women there. Dagwood, seeing his hiding place is gone, yells, "Who let my bath water run out?" And one of the women answers in embarrassment,
11: "We're cleaning up the house for Blondie's surprise party."
6: Dagwood suddenly remembers he's not wearing clothes and runs into the bedroom. He finds three women in there straightening up the room. And when they see Dagwood naked except for the towel, they all go... Dagwood dashes out of the bedroom, down the hall. He sees another woman coming out of Cookie's room. First picture, bottom row, he says, "Quick, Daisy, down the clothes chute!" And leaps into the clothes chute and lands in the laundry basket in the basement. At this moment, Blondie enters the house. And the women all yell, "Surprise!" And last picture, Dagwood lying in the laundry basket in the basement, still wearing the towel, pants with exhaustion.
11: "She'll never be as surprised as I was."
4: Wasn't that funny?
6: Yeah.
4: No matter where Dagwood went wearing just that old towel, he would bump into neighbor ladies.
6: Yes.
4: I don't know why they should be so frightened at seeing him, though, because after all, that's all you wear when you go to the beach is just a pair of shorts.
6: Yes, I think people are just plain silly.
4: I think so, too, but I love it when they make me laugh like Dagwood.
6: So do I. That's why I like the funny papers. They're so funny.
4: Yes. Oh, look, underneath Dagwood and Blondie, there's Roy Rogers, my favorite.
6: And I'll read that in just a moment. But first, here's that nice man with something interesting to say. Now, here we go again with Puck the Comic Weekly. And on the bottom of the first page of the second section with Roy Rogers, King of the Cowboys. Roy had met his friend, J. Lucian Dangerfield, owner of the Wild West Show, as he was driving along a road in a wagon.
4: Yes, and when Roy stopped him to talk to him, a bad man named Candles Baldwin jumped up from under a blanket and ordered Roy to give him his clothes.
6: And then Roy, under pretense of giving Baldwin his clothes, suddenly flipped his hat in Baldwin's face and so got the drop on him, tied him up, and put him in the wagon. But then Baldwin kicked the horses and made them run away, his hands still tied behind him.
4: Yes, and when they came around the bend in the road at the top of the cliff, the wagon rolled over the cliff, and Handel's Baldwin was still in the wagon.
6: So let's find out today what happens to Baldwin. Here we go with Roy Rogers, King of the Cowboys.
4: Magic words for the music, please.
6: A-yip-a-yo. Now here we go with Roy and Trigger. A-yip-a-yo. Roy looks at the spot where the wagon went over the cliff. Dangerfield runs up and says,
12: Roy, Roy, Roy, what happened to the knave who tried to get away in my vehicle?
6: Roy replies, Well, I can't see him in the wreck, Dangerfield. There's too much dust.
12: Oh, thank goodness my sturdy team didn't share the fate of my wagon.
6: Well, Handel's Baldwin must have got busted a bit, so, Dangerfield. Let's take a look for a safe trail to the bottom. Dangerfield climbs onto one of his horses, and he and Roy ride down the cliff. When they get to the bottom, they find the wagon broken to bits, but no trace of Baldwin. And then Roy finds a rope in the bushes. He exclaims, Hey, look, the rope I tied his hands with. Handles must have landed in these bushes. Dangerfield exclaims,
12: Egad, Roy. Then the rascal may have escaped unhurt. He may be lurking nearby.
6: And last picture of the row, a horrible thought comes to Dangerfield.
12: Roy, if he's alive, we're doomed. The scoundrel made a threat to avenge himself on us for trying to deliver him to the sheriff.
6: At this very moment, first picture bottom row, Baldwin, halfway up the cliff above Roy and Dangerfield, is prying a huge boulder loose, hoping it'll roll down and kill Roy. Baldwin says to himself,
13: Rogers will spot me any second from below. But if I can get this rock rolling, he won't catch me. She's starting to move.
6: And he gives the boulder a final push, and it rolls down the mountainside. Roy looks up and exclaims, Look out, Dangerfield! Boulder coming down! Dangerfield trips as he tries to get away. Roy grabs hold of him. Heave-ho! It missed us. Are you hurt? And then Roy hears a galloping horse, and he looks up to see Baldwin and exclaims, It's Baldwin. He's getting away on the other horse. And from up above, Baldwin yells down,
13: I missed you with that boulder, Rogers. But you and that loco show money ain't heard the last of me. Handles Baldwin, don't forget.
4: That's just exactly what we thought might happen last week. He did land in the bushes and the rope did break and he got away.
6: That means that Roy has a bitter enemy vowing to get even with him.
4: Ooh, that means this adventure is getting more exciting and dangerous.
6: It certainly is.
4: Oh, but I'm anxious to find out what happens next week.
6: So am I. Well, now let's go over the page.
4: Oh, and there's Flash Gordon, and I want to know more about this right now. Flash disguised himself as the wizard and got into the wizard's cave.
6: And after he and Prince Fino had succeeded in tricking the workers in the wizard's cave to open the door, they overpowered them. And then Flash quickly put on the clothes of one of

0: He and Prince Fino had succeeded in tricking the workers in the wizard's cave to open the door. They overpowered them, and then Flash quickly put on the clothes of one of the wizards. Now they're headed for the inner part of the caves, hoping to find a way to free themselves.
1: I'm anxious to see whether the guards inside the cave really believe that Flash is one of the wizards.
0: Well, let's read right now and find out with Flash Gordon. Rig-a-rig-a-doon-doon, Saskamatash. Let's have music for Heroic Flash. Disguised as one of the wizards, Flash gains entry into their underground fortress. He bluffs, "Make way, guards! I've captured Dale and Queen Sunee." The startled guards fall back obediently, and Flash goes on safely. But as the doors to another entrance open, Flash has the bad luck to run into the chief wizard, Curzo, himself. Curzo snarls,
2: "You scheming imposter! You shall die for this!"
0: Flash's reply is to spring to attack the tyrant. And one of the guards leaps at Flash. Curzo has no taste for hand-to-hand fighting, and first picture bottom row flees, shouting to the guards at the entrance,
2: "Bar the doors! Flood the caves with liquid fire!"
0: The fight with the guard has delayed Flash just long enough, and the doors slide shut, trapping Flash and his friends. Suddenly, from cracks in the walls, burning oil spurts out in spreading streams. As the burning oil covers the floor, Flash shouts to his terrified friends, "Climb up the walls! Don't give up!" And up the walls of the cavern they climb. Last picture of the row, Prince Fino suddenly calls out,
3: "Hey, this way, Flash! There's a trap door up here! Maybe we can force it open!"
1: That trap door open, because if they don't, they'll all be burned to death.
0: Yes, this is one of the toughest spots Flash has ever been in.
1: Oh, that old guard. If he hadn't stepped forward so quickly to stop Flash, Flash would have gotten that mean wizard and just fixed him good.
0: Well, maybe he still has a chance if they can get that trap door open.
1: That's something that's hard to wait for.
0: Well, just save your fingernails for later. Stop chewing on them now. And let's skip over to the very last page and read Dick's Adventures.
1: Oh, yes. That's something else I want to find out about, because, you know, last week Dick began another adventure, and he dreamed he was in the early days of America, and he met Lafayette, a very handsome man in a three-cornered hat.
0: Yes, American, or a Frenchman, who came to America to help the Americans in their fight against the English.
1: Yes, but when they got to Philadelphia, the guard wouldn't let them go inside to see General Washington, and Dick couldn't understand why.
0: Well, let's read and find out. Here we go with Dick's Adventures, and say the magic words with me.
1: Riggity-pack-a-zack-a-zick.
0: That's some music for Adventurous Dick. As the sentry at the door of Independence Hall in Philadelphia refuses to let Lafayette or his friend Baron DeKalb enter, Dick exclaims,
4: "Well, gosh, something's wacky."
0: He can't understand that no one knows who they are. Last picture of the row, he says to Lafayette,
4: "Well, there must be some mistake. I know we need you."
0: And then he walks determinedly into Independence Hall, where the Continental Congress is in war session. First picture, second row, he tells one of the orderlies about his friends. The orderly replies,
5: "General Washington needs men, plain soldiers, not titled officers."
4: Dick exclaims, "But sir, it's Lafayette, Baron DeKalb, plain fighters, jeepers. Lafayette's going to be one of the greatest soldiers in our country's history. And Baron DeKalb is going to die like a hero fighting for us. Oh, I got to get to General Washington."
0: But unfortunately, Dick can't get to General Washington right away. So after explaining to the puzzled and disappointed officers why they are not immediately sent into the fighting, Dick bids them have patience, and last picture of the row, installs them in lodgings. He finds Lafayette and DeKalb a place to live in Philadelphia and a nice home fit for men of their good taste and breeding. First picture bottom row, as they're unpacking their bags in their new lodgings, Lafayette, who has been disappointed up to now, suddenly smiles and says,
5: "Oh, naturally your countrymen are acting with reason, Dick. Who am I? A stranger. But perhaps they will permit me two humble favors."
0: Dick looks up with a hopeful expression. Lafayette goes on.
5: "One is to serve at my own expense. And the other

0: is to commence serving, not as an officer, but as a volunteer, as an ordinary soldier in the ranks. Dick is to go back to Washington's headquarters with these offers. So he leaves the house immediately. As he comes out of the house to go to Independence Hall, a breathless soldier from Washington's militia comes galloping up. His face shows the importance of the news he carries.
1: Do you mean that Lafayette is going to give money to the American soldiers and that he's going to start at the bottom and just be another soldier?
0: That's exactly what he's going to do.
1: Oh, isn't that wonderful? He must be awfully anxious to help.
0: He was, because he believed in the cause of liberty, and he was willing to do anything to help men gain freedom and justice and fair play.
1: It's too bad everybody can't be like him.
0: Yes, I should say so. It is too bad.
1: But I wonder what news that man has that's on the horse.
0: Well, that's something we'll have to find out next week. But I can tell you something about Rusty Riley right now.
1: Oh, and I want to read that, too, because last week Mr. Kilgore had come in just in the nick of time to take Squire Bugs and Captain Clune away when Rusty had captured them.
0: That's right. And then the Coast Guard men caught the other smugglers out on a boat at sea, so the whole ring has been caught.
1: And all because Rusty Riley was so smart and brave.
0: Now they want to talk to Tony, Squire Bugs' nephew. So let's read and find out what they learned from him now. With Rusty Riley. Gallop and run till the road is dusty. Give us music for his horse and Rusty. Mr. Miles has brought Tony to Mr. Kilgore for questioning. The detective says, "Your uncle, Squire Boggs, and Captain Clune are under arrest for smuggling. You are apparently involved. What have you to say?" Tony replies,
2: "He's smuggling? Well, good night. I don't know anything about any smuggling. He told me they were just pirating some lobsters."
0: "You'll make things a lot easier for yourself by coming clean. Now, what was your part in this?"
2: "Oh, sure. I'll tell you all I know. Well, they got me this job as teacher for the kids so I could tip them off when the coast was clear."
0: "Well, how about that black light gadget? You had something to do with that, didn't you?"
2: "Oh, sure, I did. I studied electronics in college. You see, it was my idea to use it on their lobster pot markers so they could take them in at night."
0: Tony goes on, last picture, top row.
2: "You see, the way it works is like this. You mix a fluorescent chemical with the paint, and then when you shine ultraviolet light, which is practically invisible on it, the paint becomes luminous."
0: Mr. Kilgore nods his head, first picture, bottom row. "All right, Tony, if you're telling the truth, it'll go fairly easy with you. I want you as a witness, so don't try to skip. Now, let me go back to bed." Tony replies,
2: "Yes, sir. Thank you. Good night, sir."
0: Next morning, Patty and Rusty are having breakfast together. Patty is unhappy she missed all the fun by going to bed early. She asks Rusty if it's really true that Captain Clune and Squire Boggs are smugglers. And Rusty replies,
2: "Sure they are. They put out certain lobster pot markers with that special paint on them, and then the watertight cylinders with the smuggled goods were attached to them. And then they would go out with their black light gadget, and the markers with the cylinders would shine so they could pick them out."
0: Patty tells Rusty that Tex had said there were thousands of dollars worth of silks in the old hulks. Well, at this moment, Tex comes into the room and says,
3: "Well, morning, Rusty. Patty, want to take a little ride? I heard about a junk dealer on the post road who has some pretty fair saddles for sale cheap. You want to go?"
0: Last picture, bottom row, Rusty replies with enthusiasm,
2: "Oh, yes, indeed, Tex, we sure do."
1: Oh, just think, thousands of dollars worth of silk, and Rusty was the one who found it all, and he was the one who figured out about that black light all by himself.
0: Yes, it just goes to show, if young people would use their heads and think when they see things, they'd get much more out of life.
1: Yes, and from now on, I'm going to think harder.
0: I'm sure you are. And next week, we'll find out more about those saddles.
1: Oh, I just love saddles and horses, and I love to ride.
0: Then I'm sure you'll be here next week.
1: Oh, yes, I will.
0: Good. That's all the time I have. But before I go, here's that nice man with some interesting information. Well, honey, and all you boys and girls, I've got to go now.
1: All right, Mr. Mr. County Legally Man, but I'll be waiting for you next week.
2: Okay, that's a date, and a date with all you boys and girls. Be sure to meet me with our little friend, Miss Honey, next week when I read Puck the Comic Weekly. For I'm the Comic Weekly Man, the jolly Comic Weekly Man. I'll be back to read the funnies to you happy boys and honeys. Don't forget, boys and girls, see you all next week. Your friend, the Comic Weekly Man.

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0: 17. That's an important and exciting age in the life of a boy or a girl. Some of you girls listening tonight are just 17. Finishing high school or starting your first real job or having your first real honest-to-goodness date. Going hiking or wiener roasting with the gang or sitting in the middle of the floor with your Vic and a stack of records. Doing most anything except making it possible for this voice to say, as it reluctantly says now, tonight's case from the files of your FBI is the crime story of two girls, age 17. It's just about sundown, and on a highway out of Pittsburgh, two girls with one suitcase between them stand by the side of the road.
1: This ain't good.
2: Huh?
1: We picked the wrong road. There ain't been a car pass here for 15 minutes.
2: What, Bonnie?
1: We ain't grabbing no lifts.
2: Oh, that's okay. I'm catching up on what I should know.
1: About what?
2: About Hollywood. This is a wonderful magazine. The whole thing is about Barry Brooks. Bonnie, you just ought to read movie magazines.
1: I already have.
2: But you just ain't read about Barry Brooks. He's so wonderful.
1: Brooks, smokes, we gotta get a lift.
2: Bonnie, when we get to Hollywood, I'm not gonna eat or sleep until I see him.
1: Uh-huh.
2: Look at this picture.
1: What did you write on there with your lipstick?
2: Never mind.
1: Let me see it. Love Me Forever, co-starring Barry Brooks and Phyllis Tyler. Oh, Phyllis.
2: Laugh if you want to. But I'll star in a picture with him someday.
1: Yeah, yeah.
2: I never had any real feeling about my destiny until I saw Barry Brooks in his first picture. I saw it 6 times. And right from the very first, I just knew that my destiny was in his hands.
1: Wait a minute. Here comes the only destiny I'm interested in.
2: Huh? Oh, I hope he stops for it.
1: Yeah.
2: Look, he's going to.
3: Can I give you young ladies a lift?
1: Oh, sure. We've been waiting for you for an hour, mister.
3: Then hop right into the back seat.
2: Okay. Gee, thanks.
1: Go ahead, Phyllis.
2: Okay.
3: All right back there?
2: Sure.
3: I don't make a practice of doing this kind of thing, but it was coming on night, and I didn't like the idea of you young girls being on the road by yourself.
2: That's awful nice of you.
3: I'm going on to Cleveland. How far are you going?
2: Oh, we're going all the way.
1: No, we're going to my sister's in Detroit.
2: Detroit? But Bonnie...
1: Certainly Detroit. What's the matter with you?
3: Well, I didn't mean to be inquisitive. I was just thinking about you having to travel this way. I've got a daughter about your age, and I know her mother and I would have a fit.
1: Oh, wait a minute, mister. Could you stop the car?
3: What's the trouble?
1: I think I dropped something back there when we got in.
2: Drop what, Bonnie?
1: My bracelet.
2: Bracelet?
3: Well, I'll just back up. Is the road clear behind?
1: Yeah, it's clear, all right.
3: Good, then we'll just...
2: Bonnie.
1: No use thumbing rides when we can have a car of our own.

0: Daly speaking.
1: Police headquarters, Mr. Daly. Looks like we got one for you FBI boys.
0: Okay.
1: A couple of girls slugged a man and stole his car just a little ways out of town a while ago. It looks like interstate stuff.
0: You got the details?
1: Well, a man's here at headquarters getting his head fixed up. You want to come over?
0: Well, give me a description of the car and the girls first, and I'll get out an alarm right away.
1: Okay, here's a car. Black Plymouth sedan, 1941, Pennsylvania license.

0: wonder what town this is, Bonnie.
1: I don't know. But it's in Ohio, anyway.
0: I wonder how long it'll take us to get to Hollywood.
1: Now, how would I know?
0: Wonder if that nice man is still lying in the ditch where we left him.
1: Will you stop wondering so much, Phyllis?
0: I'm sorry.
1: Look, you just sit there and dream about Barry Brooks holding you in his arms, and I'll...
0: Bonnie, that sounds like he's got a flat tire.
1: Don't you think I've got ears, Phyllis?
2: Oh, now what'll we do?
1: What do you think? We'll just borrow another car.

0: Hi, good morning, Roland.
1: Oh, good. You're just in time, Daly.
0: What's up?
1: Teletype from the Cleveland office just came in.
0: Oh?
1: That black Plymouth sedan was found abandoned early this morning in a street in Niles, Ohio, with a flat tire.
0: Any sign of the girls?
1: No, they must have switched cars.
0: How's that?
1: Well, a man in Niles reported his Ford sedan stolen during the night, and the Plymouth was left about a block from his house.
0: Cleveland put out an alarm on the Ford sedan?
1: Yeah.
0: Well, let's start traveling.
1: Where?
0: Niles, Ohio, first. See if there are any clues in that Plymouth.

0: think we ought to be doing things like this to get to Hollywood? Hitting people over the head and stealing cars.
1: Why not?
0: Well, suppose they should find out sometime.
1: Who?
0: My public.
1: What are you talking about?
0: Well, suppose after I get started in the movies and I'm on the way to the top. Suppose it gets out that I got to Hollywood by stealing automobiles.
1: Oh, stop.
0: I'll be ruined, Bonnie. That'll be the end of my career right there.
1: Don't be stupid. It'll be good publicity. And besides, all of this will make you a much better actress.
0: I don't see how you figure that.
1: Aren't the best actresses the ones who live their parts?
0: Yeah.
1: And what are the best girl parts in movies? It's girls who work in gambling houses, who are spies or mixed up with gangs. Girls who live dangerously.
0: Guess you're right, but do we have to all the time steal cars?
1: No. I got another idea as soon as we get into Cleveland.
0: What?
1: We're going to ride in style on trains from now on.
0: Where are we going to get the money?
1: Somebody in Cleveland has money, and we're going to take it away from them.

0: Here's that Plymouth, Mr. Daly. Just like we found her.
1: Uh-huh.
0: We towed her up here to headquarters. Never touched anything inside the car at all.
1: Oh, that's fine. Now, if you'll give me a hand, officer, maybe we can get some clear fingerprints.
0: Sure, all right.
2: Wait, this may be something right here.
0: No, what's that?
1: Yeah, it's a movie magazine. Not hard to tell who their favorite movie star is. Favorite one of them, anyway.
0: How's that?
1: This picture of Barry Brooks has red lip prints all over it.
0: I guess you'll want to save some samples of the lipstick for your laboratory, huh?
1: Well, this may be more important than the lip prints, this lipstick writing on the page.
0: What's it say?
1: Phyllis loves Barry. Love me forever. Co-starring Barry Brooks and Phyllis Tyler.
0: That must be one of the girl's names.
1: Yes.
0: But what's that business about co-starring?
1: Well, I'd say the kid already imagines herself in a picture with Barry Brooks.
0: Say, that sounds like the girls are headed for Hollywood.
1: Yes.
3: Daly?
1: Yes.
3: Just got a call from Pittsburgh.
1: Oh, what's up, Roland?
3: The girls have been identified.
1: Is one of them named Phyllis Tyler?
3: Yes. How'd you know?
1: She left her name on this magazine.
3: The other one's Bonnie Lawton. They're from Baltimore. Been missing 4 days.
1: I see.
3: And that Porton, they're from Baltimore. Been missing 4 days.
1: I see.
3: And that Port sedan they stole here in Niles has just been found abandoned in Cleveland.
1: Well, I'd say that's our next stop.
4: Later that night, somewhere in the area of Cleveland's ore docks on the Lake Erie waterfront, Bonnie Lawton and Phyllis Tyler sat in a booth in the corner of a juke joint sipping drinks.
5: Look, Bonnie, the sailor's looking over here again.
6: He hasn't looked at anybody else but you since we've been in here. Oh, this'll be easy.
5: He's darling.
6: Never mind that.
5: Look, he's getting up. I think he's coming over.
6: Well, I'll get out of here. Do like I told you, Phyllis, remember?
5: He's got the cutest smile.
6: All right, but don't let it take your mind off business.
5: Oh, excuse me.
7: Excuse me. Hiya, Goldilocks. Do you mind if I sit down?
5: I beg your pardon.
7: Oh, now, look, don't play hard to get. You've been giving me the office all night.
5: Couldn't help but look at you. You very much resemble Barry Brooks.
7: The movie guy?
5: Yeah.
7: Hey, that ain't bad. Is your girlfriend coming back?
5: She just went down the street for a minute.
7: Oh, that's fine. Got any ideas about us?
5: Well, we don't have to stay here.
7: Well, then let's get going. Come on.
5: Okay.
7: We'll go to a joint where there's some dancing and stuff. Would you like that?
5: Oh, sure.
7: Right this way, honey. Which way did the girlfriend go?
5: Down that way.
7: Then let's go the other way.
5: Silly.
7: Say, what's your name, baby?
5: Phyllis.
7: Phyllis, that's very cute. You live around here?
5: Well, not really.
7: I just got in town myself.
6: All right, put him up, sailor.
7: Huh?
6: This is a stick-up.
7: Hey, are you kidding?
6: I said put him up. Get his money, Phyllis. Okay.
7: Well, I'm...
6: Shut up.
7: Oh, look, sweetheart. Give me that gun.
6: Sure. I'll give it to you.
8: Oh.
6: Yeah.
8: Oh.
6: Now we travel first class.

We momentarily close the Equitable Society's presentation of the FBI file on the Bobby Sox Bandits. We will return to this case in just a moment. 324 years ago, the Pilgrim Fathers of Plymouth enjoyed their first Thanksgiving dinner on this continent and played host to 90 Indian braves of a nearby tribe, the tribe. Well, apparently the Pilgrims were unable to bag any wild turkeys, for the menu mentions only venison, roast duck, roast goose, clams and other shellfish, eels, plums, and wild grape wine. Among the 3.25 million members of the Equitable Life Assurance Society of the United States, some are bearers of names which indicate that their ancestors may have attended that banquet. Other Equitable Society members have names that indicate an origin in a more recent wave of immigration. But whether their names go back to the Mayflower or a boat that landed half a dozen years ago, Equitable Society members have proved that they believe in the time-honored American virtues of thrift and self-reliance. Their life insurance policies with the Equitable Society are good evidence that they believe in saving for safety, believe in taking care of themselves by putting dollars aside for future security. And just as our forefathers banded together for mutual protection, so Equitable Society members have joined forces in a great mutual organization created for the common good of all. Self-reliance plus cooperation. That's the spirit on which this country was founded. It's the spirit which makes men and women better citizens and better Americans, which is a good reason for this organization to be thankful that by serving its members for 86 years, the Equitable Society has served America. And now back to the file on the Bobby Sox Bandits.

0: Do you know where your own 17-year-old son or daughter is tonight? And what he or she is doing? You probably do because you care. But hundreds of thousands of American parents don't know and don't care. And haven't known and haven't cared for so long that last year, boys and girls under 21, and most of them only 17, committed over a third of all the robberies in the United States. Over half of all the burglaries. Nearly two-thirds of all the automobile thefts. The parents of Bonnie Lawton and Phyllis Tyler didn't care enough. And that's why we find them now in a cheap rooming house on Chicago's west side, after leaving a trail of crime halfway across the country.
1: 380, 390, 395, 96, 97, 98... Gee, look, Phyllis, we're doing swell.
2: You mean you've got $398?
1: More than that. Here's another five. $403.
2: Why did we stop here? That's enough to take us to Hollywood, isn't it?
1: You don't want to get there broke, do you?
2: But, Bonnie...
1: And if you're going to get in the movies, you got to have some swell clothes, don't you?
2: Yeah, but...
1: And suppose you do manage to meet Barry Brooks.
2: I'm going to.
1: So what are you going to meet him in? A pair of dirty slacks, scuffies, and a sweater?
2: Golly... I hadn't thought about that.
1: Then let's go get us a couple of good-looking outfits.
2: And then what?
1: With those, we can step out in the better spots and take somebody for a lot of money.
2: Oh, all right. But there's something else I want to buy, too.
1: What?
2: I read all about it. Barry Brooks collects all kinds of cigarette lighters.
1: Oh.
2: I'm going to get him one and send it to him from here.
1: Okay, come on. Let's go shopping.
0: That same morning, back in Cleveland, Special Agent Daly is just entering the field office of the FBI.
3: What'd you find out, Daly?
4: Well, the two girls who robbed that sailor last night were Bonnie Lawton and Phyllis Tyler.
3: You sure?
4: The sailor positively identified them by these pictures.
3: Well, that's good, but that didn't put us any nearer to catching them.
4: No, but something else I found out does.
3: What's that?
4: They took a midnight train for Chicago.
3: How do you know?
4: I dug up the night ticket agent who sold them the space.
3: Well, we better phone there and have them cover trains going west.
4: Well, they might be smart enough to stop off in Chicago and hide out a while.
3: Yeah, but I'll phone anyway.
4: Okay, and then we'll catch the next plane for the Windy City ourselves.
5: Here you are, girls. Is this the lighter you saw in the window?
2: Yeah, that's it. Isn't it, darling Bonnie?
1: It's okay.
2: Do you think Barry Brooks will like it?
5: Did you say Barry Brooks?
2: Yeah. The movie star. I'm going to send this to him.
5: Oh. Oh, I see.
1: How much is it?
5: Well, it's probably more than you want to pay.
1: How do you know? How much is it?
5: Well, including tax, it's $15.
1: Oh, that's easy. Here.
5: Say, where'd you girls get all that money?
1: None of your business.
5: That's a pretty big bankroll.
1: Do you want to sell us a lighter or don't you?
2: Bonnie, let's get out of here.
1: Okay. Keep your lighter, mister.
6: Just a minute, girl.
2: Come on, Bonnie, hurry.
7: Well, welcome to Chicago, boys.
4: Thanks, right. Bob.
7: I'm afraid I haven't got any good news for you.
4: Oh, no trace of the girls, huh, Turner?
7: We covered all buses and railroads right after you called, but nothing has turned up yet.
3: Well, they could have taken a bus or a train before we called.
7: Well, all ticket agents have been checked, and they don't recall any girls answering the descriptions. Come in.
8: Here's something just came in from the police, Mr. Turner.
7: Oh, thanks. Well, they're in Chicago, all right, fellas. They tried to buy a lighter about noon in a little shop on Randolph for Barry Brooks.
4: Yeah?
7: The clerk got suspicious when they showed so much money and the girls ran out.
3: You sure it's the same girls?
7: Well, their descriptions checked and one of the girls called the other one Bonnie.
4: Well, if they'll just stay here long enough, I think I've got a way to catch them.
1: Phyllis, Phyllis, come on, wake up. Anybody think you were a movie star already the way you sleep all morning? Come on, wake up.
2: Oh. Hello, Bonnie. Have you been out already?
1: Yeah, I went to the store.
2: Did you get a paper?
1: Yeah, here.
2: Thanks.
6: Want some coffee?
2: Sure. Now, let's see. What page is the funnies on?
6: I figure we can break in our outfits tonight, Phyllis, and make it pay off. I got a plan.
2: Bonnie. Bonnie.
6: What's the matter?
2: Bonnie, listen to this. Barry Brooks.
6: What'd he do, get married?
2: No, he's here. Here in Chicago. Oh, Bonnie, think of it. Barry Brooks, right here in Chicago.
6: Well, don't tie yourself in a pretzel about it. What does it say?
2: Barry Brooks is believed to have slipped into Chicago last night, and according to reports, is staying at the State Hotel. And, Bonnie, we're going over there.
6: Wait a minute, Phyllis.
2: Oh, it's destiny, Bonnie, don't you see? Barry Brooks and I in Chicago at the same time. Come on.
6: You can't get in to see him.
2: Of course we can. He's good about giving his autograph, and that's what we'll say we want.
6: Come on, Bonnie, let's hurry. Well, aren't you going to bother to dress first?
2: Oh, sure, sure. But it'll only take me a minute, and I can wear my new outfit. Oh, just think of it. I'm going to see Barry Brooks.
9: Girls, I'm the manager of this hotel, and I say you must go away.
2: We're going to stay in front of his room until he comes out.
10: Oh,
2: Barry, come out.
9: Oh, girls, please. I tell you for the 100th time, Mr. Brooks is not in the room.
2: Oh, yes, he is. You wouldn't be trying to get us away.
9: He is not.
2: He is.
9: He's not.
2: He is.
9: I tell you, he is not.
2: Oh, yes, he is. We want Barry Brooks.
9: Oh, girl, stop.
6: Come on, move over. Let us through the door, please.
9: What makes you young ladies think you can get in?
6: We have an appointment with Mr. Brooks.
9: You have an appointment?
6: Oh, just knock at the door and you'll find out. Go ahead, knock.
11: Barry! I'm not Barry. Miss Lawton, Miss Tyler, will you come in, please?
6: Goodbye, girls. Better luck next time. Pardon us.
2: Where is Mr. Brooks?
6: Yeah, where is he?
11: Well, I'm sorry to tell you, the report in the paper about Mr. Brooks being in the city was not correct, girls.
2: What? But we called up the room and...
11: Well, I'm responsible for the story being in the papers. I'm a special agent of the FBI.
2: Bonnie, this is a pinch, huh?
11: You're under arrest, yes.
2: Gee, I certainly had a very short career.

Because of their extreme youth, Bonnie Lawton and Phyllis Tyler were put in a reformatory where every effort will be made to guide them to a better future. But far more serious than the sentence passed on the two girls was Bonnie Lawton's indirect charge against her own parents. In court, she said, "I've had to learn everything else the hard way, so I guess I couldn't very well skip this one." The rising tide of juvenile delinquency in America amplifies that charge into a tumultuous indictment of the tragically large number of American parents who don't care enough for their children. America's homes are the birthplace and training ground of her citizens. What, then, is the hope for America's future? The answer is in the hands of you, the mothers and fathers of America. The FBI can protect only the lives and property and laws of America. You must protect its future through your children.

0: You'll hear something about next week's case in just a moment. This week, at the Equitable Society, a group insurance serviceman suggested I take a trip with him. So the two of us jumped into his car, and after an hour's ride, we parked at a large factory that has just taken out group insurance with the Equitable Life Assurance Society of the United States. First, we got the president of the company's angle on the new insurance program. Among other things, he said, "You know, since I started this business 25 years ago, I can't think of anything I've done that's given me more satisfaction than group insurance with the Equitable Society. I consider it a big step forward in our relations with our employees." A little later, we heard the same story in different words from a veteran worker. "This group insurance is swell stuff," he told us. "It gives me a real lift to know that I've not only got extra life insurance, but also hospital and surgical benefits in case anything goes wrong with me." Yes, there's no question about it. Group insurance is something on which labor and management see eye to eye and stand shoulder to shoulder. And that's why we of the Equitable Life Assurance Society of the United States take such pride in the fact that group insurance is an Equitable first. This plan is one of scores of examples of the Equitable Society's leadership and progressiveness. One of the many reasons why we say that this week and every week for 86 years, the Equitable Society has been building security for you, your home, and your country.
1: Next week, we will bring you another colorful story from the files of the Federal Bureau of Investigation. The Big Breakout.

The incidents used in tonight's Equitable Society's broadcast are taken from the files of the Federal Bureau of Investigation. However, all names used are fictitious, and any similarity thereof to the names of persons living or dead is accidental. Programs in this series of particular interest to servicemen and women are broadcast overseas through the worldwide facilities of the Armed Forces Radio Service. Tonight, the music was under the direction of Frederick Steiner, the author was Frank Ferries, and your narrator was Dean Carlton. This is Your FBI is a Jerry Devine production. This is Carl Frank, speaking for the Equitable Life Assurance Society of the United States and the Equitable Society's representative in your community, and inviting you to tune in again next week at this same time for This is Your FBI.

0: You know, it's kind of fun to plan what you're going to buy in future years with the bonds you're buying now. Maybe the woman of the house has her heart set on a new washing machine. Dad can see that new radio and television set. And the youngsters have Super Deluxe extra special bikes and toys in mind. But buying time isn't here. New, low-priced goods aren't on the market yet. More important than that, we still have a debt to pay before we go on a spending tear. A debt to the veterans who fought in the war and their families. Many veterans will require hospitalization. Others will want loans and educations. We have a debt in the war contract that were canceled with the coming of the peace. And that's why the government is asking us to buy bonds now, during the victory loan. This will be the last bond drive. It won't be long before we can go back to a facsimile of living as usual. But until then, let's put over this victory loan by buying that bond.
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3: Exciting things are happening in the Chinese town of Yankuk. Terry Lee has met the Dragon Lady, and she says she is coming to the hotel to visit Pat Ryan. Meanwhile, April Kane and Big Stoop have gone to visit the famous Chinese magician, Dr. Fu Ling. The doctor has taken a great interest in Big Stoop and has promised to give him a marvelous rainbow stick so that this giant, who is unable to talk, can make people understand him. In today's transcribed adventure, we'll find out exactly what this magic business is. Terry and the Pirates is brought to you by the makers of Libby's Tomato Juice, one of Libby's 100 famous foods. Say, how'd you like to taste something super swell? Something you'll agree is just about the grandest drink you ever met up with. You say you'd like to try it? Well, then just do this. Ask your mother to get a can of Libby's Tomato Juice. Put it in the icebox long enough to get good and cold, and then pour out a big glassful and sip it slowly so you can really taste it. If you don't think that's a drink in a million, I'll be mighty surprised. It's got all the wonderful flavor of big, juicy, red, ripe tomatoes. Because Libby uses prize tomatoes fresh from the fields. And here's another thing, boys and girls, a point to be sure to tell your mothers. This grand-tasting juice is a great source of vitamins. Yes, sir. Libby's tomato juice is rich in important vitamins C and A. And it's got vitamins B1 and G as well. Your mother knows you need these vitamins. You'll know as soon as you taste it that you'd sure go for a big glass of Libby's tomato juice real often. The name is Libby's, spelled L-I-B-B-Y-S. Libby's tomato juice. And now, Terry and the Pirates. Yes, the Dragon Lady is coming to visit Pat Ryan. Terry Lee helped her to escape her enemies when she had been wounded, and now she declares she is working for the Chinese government against its enemy, the invader. But Terry and Pat are also working against the enemy, and so for the first time, the Dragon Lady may be on their side. So let's hurry along to Pat's hotel rooms, where we find him pacing up and down as Terry sits at the telephone.
4: Now look, there's a woman coming here to visit us on important business. If she asks for Terry Lee or Pat Ryan, send her up to this room. What does she look like? Well, what difference does that make?
5: Well, you better tell the clerk, Terry. After all, Mr. Smythe Heatherstone has orders. Nobody is permitted on this floor.
4: Oh, yeah, that's right. Well, she's about 5'6". Dark hair, rather slim. Oh, gosh, I'm no good at describing people. Oh, yeah, I know. Her right shoulder, she's been wounded. Her arm will be in a sling. Yeah, that's right. No, I don't know what time she'll be here tonight. What's her name? You'd better let me call you back. Yeah, I'll call you back. What's her name? Gosh, I could say it was a Dragon Lady. You can't give a name like that to the hotel clerk. You'd think you were crazy.
5: Yeah, I know.
4: Say, what is her name? I never did know.
5: Huh? I wonder if anybody does.
4: Well, people just don't go through life without a name.
5: Well, it looks like she did.
4: Uh-oh, there she is now. Now, look, Pat, remember what I said. I think she's playing on the square.
5: Well, she'll have to prove it to me.
4: Well, didn't you wire the Army headquarters to find out if she was doing Secret Service work?
5: There's plenty of time for that. If she's working for the Chinese government, she'll have some form of identification.
4: Well, if you or I, we're working for the Chinese
5: look,
4: government.
5: Look, we lost everything. Passports and the whole works, and we spent the best part of one night out there in the bay. Remember? I'll get it. We'll soon find out if it's... Well?
6: Please, I have a message.
5: All right, let's have it.
7: Who is it, Pat?
5: An old gal with a message.
7: Who's it from?
5: I don't know. Put on some light and I'll read it. Come on in and shut the door. Where'd you say you were from?
6: It's from Dragon 15 Waterside.
5: I don't get it.
7: Well, read the note.
5: Now look at this. Looks like all our worry about the dragon lady was for nothing. She says she can't be here.
7: Let's see.
5: See, as soon as she found out we knew about her, knew she was in Yankuk, she ran out. She didn't trust us anymore. We trusted her.
4: Oh, I can't believe it, Pat. After all, she trusted me enough when she asked me to help her. I could have turned her over to the police or the army even then.
5: Well, here's the note.
4: Well, let's ask this old woman what she knows.
5: Oh, not this one. She's 80 if she's a day. I'll bet she hasn't sense enough to pound sand in a knot hole.
8: You're not very complimentary, Mr. Ryan.
4: Why, Pat, this is the dragon lady.
8: As for trusting me, I also wish to make sure that I can trust you. I believe I can.
5: Well, you don't look any more like the dragon lady than I do. That's a swell makeup.
8: Terry Lee, telephone down to the hotel desk. Tell them the woman you are expecting will not arrive this evening.
4: All right. That certainly is a wonderful disguise.
5: Terry tells me that you're working with the Secret Service Department of the Chinese Army.
8: You do not believe?
5: Well, if you are, then we have something in common.
8: But first, Mr. Ryan requires identification, is it not so?
5: Well, as the most dangerous woman in China, you can't expect me to take you at your word.
8: I am afraid you will have to take my word, Mr. Ryan.
5: You better keep out of the way of Big Stoop. He's in town. If he ever gets his hands on you...
8: I am hated by much more important people in this town. I knew of two men, both of them enemies of each other, yet both wished to destroy me.
5: Well, Terry told me about your trouble with Baron Duplexus. I understand he's in Yankuk.
8: He wants to get rid of me, he and his hired killers. The other man, I fear a great deal more.
5: You don't by any chance mean me.
8: You and I are on the same side at the moment. In addition, I am under obligation to our friend, Terry Lee.
5: Yes, but who is this other man here in Yankuk?
8: He is a famous magician, a certain Dr. Fu Ling. Until I have recovered from this shoulder injury, I shall take care that he does not cross my path.
3: While Pat Ryan, Terry, and the Dragon Lady are having their secret conference at the hotel, let's hurry across the town to the home of this same Chinese magician, Dr. Fu Ling. He is in the small living room with the wide-eyed April King. Standing uncomfortably nearby is the 7-foot smiling Chinese giant, Big Stoop.
9: I can't for the life of me see how a rainbow stick, even if it is magic, can help Big Stoop.
10: But you shall see. Perhaps if I explain all this another way, you might understand. For example, Miss Kane, the color red is usually connected with anger.
9: Oh, yes. When I get mad, I see red.
10: That is the idea. Now, the color blue, for example, is...
9: Oh, of course. When you're blue, you're blue. I mean, you don't feel happy.
10: Yes, quite right. And then take the other color, yellow. Yellow is usually associated with cheerfulness. Light and sunshine.
9: Oh, that's right.
10: And the color green is associated with a calm spirit. Or as we Chinese would say, tranquility.
9: Gracious, that's a big word. I'd just rather say green.
10: So then if Big Stoop here, if he could write or draw pictures using these different colors, he could express himself most clearly. Yes?
9: Oh, I see. If he was mad, he could write in red. Or if he was blue, he could write in... Oh, that's wonderful.
10: And now you shall see the rainbow stick at work right before your own eyes. Miss Kane, Will you kindly hold up that large pad of white paper? It is right there on the table.
9: I have it here. You want me to hold it up so you can write on it?
10: Yes, if you please. And please just stand here. Just hold the pad of paper steady. That's it. Now, Miss Kane, and you too, Big Stoop, what you see in my hand looks like an ordinary pencil.
9: Sure it does. A regular pencil.
10: Yeah, but sometimes the eye is deceived. You will watch closely, please. What color will you have this pencil write on the white paper?
9: Well, what about red?
10: It shall be. You look. I will write the name Dragon Lady. D-R-A-G-O-N-L-A-D-Y. There. The Dragon Lady's name in red. Now choose another.
9: Green?
10: Please to observe very carefully. I do not change pencils. I shall write your name in green, like this. A-P-R-I-L-K-A-N-E.
9: Well, now write the words Big Stew, and do it in yellow.
10: It is no sooner said than done, Miss Kane. I write with the same pencil in yellow color. B-I-G-S-T-O-O-T.
9: Big Stu, did you see that? What color do you want him to write, Stu? In blue? He nods yes.
10: You have had red, green, yellow. And now, blue. B-S-T-O-O-T.
9: Oh, that's wonderful. And all with the same pencil. Now, I bet I can catch you on that trick.
10: Perhaps. But my ancestors have said even the easily fooled turtle does not put his neck out twice. What do you wish this unusual pencil to do?
9: I want to see you write all the colors of the rainbow at once.
10: Oh. So, Miss Kane, you do not believe that can be done?
9: Oh, I believe you can do most anything, Mr. Ling. I mean, Mr. Fu. I'm just trying to make it difficult for you, that's all.
10: Quite the contrary. You have made it very easy for me. Watch this pencil closely now. I will write your name in all colors this way. A-P-R-I-L-K-A-N-E.
9: Why, you did it! Every color's there. And is it really done with just one pencil? All those colors?
10: A good magician does not answer questions. But I will tell you that these rainbow colors were written with only one pencil.
9: Gracious. Think what Big Stoop will be able to do with one of those things.
10: Yes, indeed. It will be a big help to him.
9: Why, he could write messages that nobody could imitate. The writing would be in all colors.
10: There are many uses for this miracle pencil.
9: What do you think of it, Stoop? Isn't it wonderful? He's holding his hand out for us.
10: And he shall have this rainbow stick. Here you are, my giant friend. And very soon, I shall instruct you in all its secrets. Now, Miss Kane, if you please, it is getting rather late. I will accompany you and Big Stoop back to the hotel because I wish to have words with Mr. Pat Ryan.
9: I'm sure he'll want to see you, too.
10: Yes, I am sure he will. Because I have something interesting to tell him about the Dragon Lady.
3: Well, say, this looks like full speed ahead for adventure, all right. But I'd like to know more about Big Stoop's new rainbow stick or pencil, wouldn't you? That amazing color pencil is going to play a big part in the thrilling adventure to come, as we'll hear in just a moment. Remember, boys and girls, you're going to ask your mother to get some of that swell-tasting Libby's tomato juice. And if you want some more grand things to eat, ask her to get other Libby's foods. Anything labeled Libby's is tops for taste. Fruit cocktail, corn, peaches, Vienna sausage, and dozens of others. They're every one a treat. And mother can depend on their food values, too. So ask your mother to ask for Libby's when she buys canned goods. How many of you pasted a defense stamp in your book today? Every single one, I hope. Buying defense stamps and bonds is one of the very best ways of showing that you're a true blue American. There's adventure awaiting all our friends in the Chinese town of Yankuk. and the Dragon Lady starts it tomorrow. So be sure that you have a ringside seat at your radio for this newest transcribed fairy tale. You'll find out more about Big Stoop's Rainbow Pencil, too. So join us, sure.

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4: It was easy enough for the Gregory party to find the magic island of Euclidea, but it seems impossible for them to leave it. When Jerry and Joan rendered most of the equipment on the island useless, and a chemical formula of Captain Bradford's put many of the Euclideans to sleep, the Gregory boat left the island in safety. However, they ran out of fuel oil after an hour's run, and a drum of oil left floating on their course proved to be not oil, but turpentine. So the helpless boat heaves to and is standing by now to be boarded and towed back to Euclidea by a submarine. Jerry and Joan, Mrs. Gregory, and Captain Bradford stand at the rail, waiting for the submarine.
5: But I tell you, that woman submarine commander's a good friend of ours.
6: Yeah, but don't be too sure of that, Jerry. She's coming out to capture us, isn't she?
7: That is something she cannot refuse to do, Captain Bradford. Her safety and any value she might have as a friend lie in the fact that the Euclideans do not suspect her.
8: I think that's reasonable enough, Tex.
6: Well, I'm not so sure, Pat.
8: Well, we haven't any choice. We're going to be towed back to G-47 and his mad colony, and I, for one, have no interest in the person who takes us back.
5: Oh, you mustn't feel so hopeless, Mrs. Gregory. Why, that girl let the gas in the chemical laboratory put her to sleep just so she could help us before. Maybe she'll find some way to help us again.
7: You are right, Jerry. Commander S-1 will aid us again, if the opportunity presents itself.
6: Yeah, but I've got a notion that after the way we handled him, old G-47 is going to make it his business to see that no such opportunity gets a chance to present itself.
5: I wonder how close the sub was when she called us on the radio.
8: Would there be any way of knowing that, Tex?
6: No, and it wouldn't do any good if we did know. Thinking about getting a last-minute message to Johnson, weren't you, Jerry?
5: Yeah, I thought we might as well try it.
7: That would be of no help, Jerry. Johnson is too far away to come to our assistance now.
6: Yeah, not only that, but the batteries are so weak the set probably won't work more than a few miles.
8: Johnson might be trying to call us, though. Don't you think one of us should stay in the cabin with the radio?
5: Well, I'll go in if you want me to, sir.
7: And I will go with you, Jerry.
5: Okay, Joan, come on.
6: Hold it a minute.
5: Yeah?
6: You and I'll stay here by this landing stage, kid. Let Joan and her mother go in the cabin and listen to the set. They can watch the sub through the porthole. It might be just as well for our party to be split up at this time.
8: Tex, what do you expect?
6: Oh, anything from these crazy Euclideans. But it's just possible Jerry and I might see something to be done.
7: I think that is well, Mother. We will go. You must be diplomatic, Jerry, and do nothing to irritate the commander.
8: You'll be careful, won't you, Tex?
6: Why, sure, honey. Don't worry. Go with Joan.
5: Hey, what do you think we can do when the submarine gets ready to board us?
6: Nothing, son. Not a thing. But I'm not sure what kind of treatment to expect from the crew of the submarine. And if anything not so good happens, just as well to have Joan and Pat out of the way.
5: Now, look, Tex. I know that girl's on our side, and there's no use worrying about it. She runs that boat all alone with a one-man crew, and he'll have to stay with the boat, so she'll come aboard here alone, and she won't do anything to hurt us.
6: You mean she did run the boat alone when you and Joan rode in the submarine with her? But G-47 and his scientists will be plenty sore now. There may be a half a dozen up on that boat.
5: Oh, what could they do to us?
6: They could decide that it was just a waste of time to tow this boat back to the Magic Island.
5: You mean they'd sink the boat?
6: Yeah, and they'd forget to take us off of it before they sunk it.
5: Gee whiz. But your formula, Tex. They can't do anything to you until they get the formula.

0: Yeah, and they'd forget to take us off of it before they sunk it.
1: Gee whiz, but your formula text. They can't do anything to you until they get the formula.
0: I'm not entirely sure they haven't got it.
1: Oh, they couldn't have it. We know Johnson got the message off the pigeons we sent, and that's... Hey, the boat's rocking a whole lot more.
0: Yes, I think your girlfriend and her submarine are playing around under us here somewhere now.
1: Golly, Whiskers. There it is, Tex. There's the nose of the sub.
0: Yes, sir. Sticking straight up out of the water. I could almost reach out and touch it.
1: Better not. They'll be throwing open the port and the nose of it in a minute, and that thing's plenty heavy.
0: Look how it stands there, Jerry. Steady as a rock. Those Euclideans certainly know their stabilization principles.
1: I think I heard a noise inside the nose of that thing. We must be ready to open it. Boy, look at that. The whole end of it opens up.
0: They sure hit that landing stage neatly.
1: Here comes the commander.
0: You were right, Jerry. She is one of the most beautiful girls I ever saw. Well, we'd better help her up to the landing stage.
2: That will not be necessary. I personally stabilized the submarine at this point. I can easily step to the landing stage.
0: Mighty independent, isn't she?
1: She's coming aboard alone, too. What did I tell you?
0: I hope you're right. Sorry we can't offer you more hospitality, Commander, but we're rather helpless here.
2: You need not apologize, Captain Bradford. I would hardly expect more from one who would attempt such a foolhardy escape as yours.
0: Well, we figured it was worth trying. Welcome to the ill-fated boat, Commander.
2: The ill fate of this boat is only in the contemplative stage now.
1: I got that one. You mean old G-47 hasn't had time yet to figure out anything mean enough to do to us.
2: For one who speaks such a strange jargon as you, Hall, your understanding is surprising at times.
1: Oh, I'm all here.
2: Enough of this. You understand what must happen, Captain?
0: I'm afraid I do. You are to tow us to the island, and again, we will be prisoners.
2: Exactly. But there is more. This time, you will not be allowed the freedom you previously enjoyed. You will be prisoners, in fact.
1: You mean we'll be put in those confinement cells?
2: Precisely.
0: Well, it will surprise me pleasantly if that's the worst that happens to us.
2: That will be only the beginning. Where are Mrs. Gregory and Cleostra?
1: Well, Mrs. Gregory and Joan are in the radio cabin.
2: Will you take me to them at once? We have little time.
0: Might I ask what you want to see them about?
2: I wish to explain to them that they will accompany me in the submarine, and I wish to explain to them privately.
0: You're going to take Pat and Joan with you in the sub?
1: And the captain and I stay here while you drag this boat in by the anchor?
2: Precisely. Will you hurry and take me to them?
1: No use arguing, Tex. She'd use that ray gun in a minute. And if anything happened to her, well, old SC-1 out there in the sub would finish us.
0: I was thinking of something else. Take the commander to the radio cabin, Jerry. I'll give orders to Mac and the skipper.
1: Okay, if you say so. This way, Commander. Watch your step on this deck. We got a couple of piles of canvas around here.
2: Hurry, Hall. I will need no guide.
0: Well, I guess you're never too old to learn. Skipper, McLeod.
3: Aye, Captain.
0: Come here a minute, will you?
3: I've just been waiting for a chance to come over and ask you if it's real or not.
0: That sub? It's real enough, all right.
3: Aye, and it just stands there with its nose out of the water while the girl captain looks out of a boat over there. This is a mad business, Captain Bradford.
0: That's mild, Mac. But here's the orders for the next step.
3: All right, Captain.
0: Now, we're to be towed back to Euclidea by that sub. They'll submerge and level it off. Then pick up our bow anchor with a magnetic fin in the stern of that thing. All we can do is to stand by and wait for results.
3: And when we get to the island, what then?
0: And that's what we can only guess at. But I wanted to warn you that once we're on the island, do just as you're told. And say nothing.
3: I understand all that right.
0: Well, that's all, Mac. Relay that to Skipper, will you?
3: Aye, sir. I will that. And if it don't understand it any better than I do, we both know nothing.
0: Well, I can't say I blame you much. Oh, hello, Commander. Leaving us so soon?
2: I will return immediately to my command. The ladies are going to accompany me. It may afford me an opportunity to give them a bit of advice. Please see that they join me as quickly as possible. G-47 will be very impatient.
0: Okay, Commander, I'll hurry them along.
4: Hurry, John, dear.
5: Coming, Mother.
0: The Commander's waiting for you, Pat.
4: I know it, but there were one or two little things I had to do before leaving.
5: I'm all ready now, Mother. Is Jerry not here yet?
0: I thought the kid was with you.
4: The Commander sent him to your cabin for something. He will explain after we're gone. Oh, Tex, I'm so afraid of all this.
0: Well, keep your chin up, Pat. We'll be seeing you on the island in a couple of hours.
5: Yes, Mother. There is nothing to worry about. And we must hurry. The commander is motioning us to come aboard the submarine.
4: Come then, Joan, dear. We'll have to make the best.

0: Well, there she goes. I wonder where all this will end.
1: Hey, Pat.
2: Yes, Jerry, hurry up. The sub is submerging.
1: You'd better come here a minute. I got something to show you.
2: All right, son. Hold it there. I'm coming.
1: I'm around here in the radio cabin, Tex. I'm sorry I had to yell at you to come here, but I was afraid to be seen around on that side of the boat.
2: What's it all about, kid?
1: Well, I think we'd better shut the cabin door. We can't do any good by watching the top of the water anyhow.
2: You sound mighty mysterious. Well, there it is. What's on your mind?
1: Well, look. Now, you know Joan and I had a couple of those Euclidean 5-minute ray guns? And those two big ones we took off the guards?
2: Yes, I know. What about them?
1: Well, that girl commander brought us some of the little cylinders you slip inside them. Kind of like a reload.
2: She did, huh? Well, have you got them all fixed up now?
1: Yeah, here they are. We'd better keep them hidden in our clothes. The commander was supposed to take them away from us.
2: Well, what excuse can she offer for not having them when we get back to the island?
1: Well, she said she could think of some excuse by the time we got there.
2: Like the submarine must be hooked onto our bow anchor.
1: Yeah. The boat's beginning to roll a little. Guess we'll make it to the island in a couple of hours.
2: Yeah, and with these ray guns, Jerry, we've got a chance to do something after we get on the island. But listen, we'll have to watch our step.
1: The commander said to leave that guard tied up where we've got him till we get to the island.
2: Yeah, a lot of good he did us. Couldn't get a word out of him.
1: Well, we might have if we could have had only taken him farther from a... Hey, Tex, the boat's listing pretty bad.
2: Yeah, guess that bow anchor line is straining crooked.
1: No, something funny's going on here.
2: What's up, skipper?
3: Listing.
1: Yeah, I just noticed it.
2: That anchor pulling crooked?
3: No.
1: What's wrong, then?
3: Leaking.
2: This boat's leaking?
3: Aye.
1: What from?
3: Hole.
2: We're shipping water through a hole? How did a hole get in this boat?
3: Chopped.
1: Who could have done it?
3: Prisoner.
2: That Euclidean guard got loose. Well, where is he now?
3: Gone.
1: Golly, whiskers.

0: aftershave with After Effects.
1: Another color with city dirt?
2: That dirt edge needs Mild Green Fairy's cleaning edge. Concentrates where powders can't. Right on the dirt.
3: Even on city dirt.
2: What? Fairy has the cleaning edge.
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0: Once again, the Damon Runyon Theater brings you another story by the master of storytellers, Damon Runyon. And this one, The Lemon Drop Kid. And to tell it to you, here is Broadway.
1: Thanks. The other day, I run into Regret, the horse player. And he tells me that he runs into the Lemon Drop Kid. And the kid sends regards to me. It is a long time since I see the kid. Maybe a year. It is that long since the night in Mindy's when... But that is getting ahead of the story of the Lemon Drop Kid. One that is more than somewhat full of what the Broadway critics like to call human drama. If you like, I will tell it to you in a minute.

0: take you back a matter of 4 or 5 years to an August afternoon and the racetrack at Saratoga, which is a spot in New York State very pleasant to behold, and also to a young guy by the name of Lemon Drop Kid, who is called the Lemon Drop Kid because he always has a little sack of lemon drops in the side pocket of his coat and is always munching at sync. Now, the Lemon Drop Kid's business is telling a tale, which means he will spot somebody at the racetrack and give them a tip, for which he expects to be cut in on the lettuce when it is gathered. On this day, the kid and I are standing at the rail. The kid is looking gloomy. Finally, he turns to me and says as follows.
1: Broadway, have you ever been broke?
0: Oh, at times the condition with me is somewhat of a chronic disease.
1: It is with me now.
0: You?
1: I have no place to live.
0: But you are living at that boarding house, are you not?
1: I am not. The landlady made derogatory remarks about my lack of funds. Got so I could not enjoy my meals. Especially since they were very bad meals to start with.
0: Then what are you doing here at the racetrack?
1: I thought maybe I could tell a tale and pick up some scratch in that manner.
0: You mean you have a horse that looks good?
1: No, but I... Broadway.
0: Yeah?
1: Hey, look, there he comes again.
0: There who comes again where?
1: See an old man in the wheelchair?
0: Sure.
1: Every day he comes here. He's always pushed up where he can see the race.
0: You know who that is, kid?
1: I do not.
0: Rarus P. Grigsby.
1: The name is familiar.
0: It should be. Rarus P. Grigsby has more potatoes than Idaho. And with these potatoes, he is closer than the next second.
1: How do you like that? Here I am, broke. There he is with more dough than he knows what to do with. Now, what fun does he have?
0: It seems to me that a few evenings at home, counting a few dollars at a time, is a more than somewhat entertaining pastime.
1: Nah, look how sour he looks.
0: Well, being tied to that chair is no fun.
1: I guess so. I feel sorry for him.
0: Sure.
1: Tell you what, let's go over and talk to him.
0: Talk to Rarus P. Grigsby? Kid, you are more than somewhat silly.
1: Well, come on, let's see. He looks lumps.
0: Okay, okay. But do not say I do not warn you.
1: Besides, maybe I can tell him a tale.
0: Oh, he never bets.
1: And why does he come here?
0: Just to see the horses.
1: Oh. Okay, watch me cheer him up. Hiya, Buster.
2: Huh? Were you addressing me, young man?
1: Sure. Say, you got gout?
2: Go away.
1: Nice day, huh? What?
2: I didn't say anything.
1: Oh, why not?
2: Because I don't wish to talk. Now go away before I have my man call the police.
1: I do something wrong?
2: Will you please go?
1: Why are you in that wheelchair?
2: Arthritis. Now go away.
1: Arthritis? Say, I had that once. No more, though.
2: Huh? You had it?
1: Sure. Know what cured it?
2: It can't cure mine.
1: Well, you never tried.
2: Young man, I spent thousands on doctors, and I've offered $5,000 to anyone who will cure me.
1: Okay, so look at you. Ever try this stuff?
2: Yeah. What is it?
1: Medicine I took.
2: Ah.
1: Here, try one.
2: Right. What is it?
1: Look, if you're afraid, I'll eat one first. See? Can't hurt. Might do you some good.
2: Well, let me have it.
1: Yeah.
2: Well, it tastes like lemon drops.
1: Sure, I have to disguise the taste of the medicine. Well, what's so funny?
2: You are.
1: Maybe. By the way, I'll give you something good in the fifth.
2: I never bet.
1: Ever try?
2: No.
1: Well, why not this time? You can't lose. I got it straight
2: from the horse's mouth.
1: No, I can't reveal the source of my information.
2: You're an engaging young rapscallion. Well, what's the name of this horse?
1: Watch number two.
2: Number two, eh?
1: Mm-hmm.
2: All right, I know what you want. Here, take this $100. Bet it on the horse.
1: Sure. So long, Buster.
0: And I am flabbergasted because I know the kid does not know what horses are running in the fifth. But the kid just smiles and walks away. He is gone maybe 10 minutes. Then he comes back, and he is smiling more than somewhat as he says as follows.
1: Hey, Broadway, I found out that horse number two is an old walrus by the name of Sunshine, and he could not win even against a field of mud turtles.
0: And you are going to bet that C note on him?
1: No. But Sunshine will lose. Mr. Grigsby will not miss the Sino. He has many, many more. Besides, I made him laugh. I figure he owes me something for that. Now, come on. We'll watch the race. And maybe in the sixth, we'll put down a bet.
0: Oh, there's post call.
1: There's Sunshine coming out of the paddock. Broadway, he is a sorry-looking walrus.
3: Nevertheless, I see walruses do funny things.
1: Don't borrow trouble.
3: I have plenty without dipping into the bag for more.
1: Sunshine will lose.

0: But Sunshine wins. Probably because he is running against a field of mud turtles that are not in shape. And the price is 20 to 1, which means Rarest Pete Grigsby wins 2,000. Now, at this point, it seems the Lemon Drop Kid should be hired to catch. But he does not run away. He is funny that way, because he figures Mr. Grigsby should be told why the tip does not stand up. So I stand back when the kid says to him,
1: "Well, what do you say?"
2: "Say, say." "That's the most fun I've had in years. I'll give you a liberal reward, young man."
1: "That's generous of you, Mr. Grigsby."
2: Well, where's the money?"
1: "Money? What money?"
2: "Why, the money I won."
1: "Well, Mr. Grigsby, why are you under the impression that you won?"
2: "Huh? What did you say?"
1: "You did not win. We lost on that race."
2: "We what? Well, young man, you... Horse number 2 won that race."
1: "Sure, horse number 2 won. It is a matter of history now."
2: "Then where is the money?"
1: "Mr. Grigsby, I think you misunderstood me. I meant that horse number 2 was the horse to watch against ours. Remember? I said watch number 2.
2: "You crook! You young thief! You swindler! Police! Detective! Police! Help!"
1: "Now, take it easy, Mr. Grigsby. Your condition..."
2: "Confound my condition! I'll throttle you with my own hands. I'll tear you in half. Why, you thief, you crook!"
3: "Goodbye, Mr. Grigsby. It's been very nice knowing
2: you." "You come back here. Get him. Stop him. I'll have you hunted down and found if it takes every remaining day of my life."
0: Well, that is that. The Lemon Drop Kid takes off with every gendarme and detective in the track at his heels. But he's a very fast runner, and he leaves the track under a good head of steam, and does not stop until there are several miles between him and the nearest competitor. He stops only when he comes to a little town named Kibbsville. Now, the rest of the story I do not see in person, but I hear it later from the kid. And it goes as follows.
4: "Will that be all, sir?"
5: "Yes, thanks. Goodbye."
4: "Goodbye, sir."
1: "Say, I wonder if you could give me a drink of water."
4: "Oh, you scared me. Didn't see you come up."
1: "Sorry, but I'm kind of dry."
4: "You been running?"
1: Yeah, I was in it in the last race and lost direction."
4: "You want some ice water?"
1: "Any kind. Thanks."
4: "Well, why don't you sit down? I'll bring it to you." "Here, sit on this stool in the shade."
1: "Oh, thanks. Is your gas station?"
4: "It's my father's. I take care of it. Here you are."
1: "Oh, thanks."
4: "Uh-uh, drink it slower." "That's better."
1: "Yeah.
4: Why were you running?"
1: "Exercise. Do it all the time."
4: "Were you running away from something?"
1: "Nah. So you got change for $100 bill?
4: "For $100? No."
1: "Business good here?"
4: "Oh, sometimes. Not much traffic comes down here."
1: "Hmm? You say you mind this place all by yourself?"
4: "Well, my father helps."
1: "Well, where is he?"
4: "He's in the house. All I have to do is call for him."
1: "You're scared of me." "Oh, don't worry. I'm not a stick-up man."
4: "I didn't say you were. You don't look like one."
1: "No? What do I look like?"
4: Like a nice young man."
1: "Nice young man, huh?"
4: "Yes, why?"
1: "Oh, nothing. Well, okay, thanks for the water. I'll be on my way."
4: "You're welcome. Oh, were you at Saratoga?"
1: "Why?"
4: "Well, I was just wondering what the girls there were wearing. You know, their hats, dresses, suits."
1: "Get out much, do you?"
4: "Oh, yes, sometimes."
1: "Sure."
4: "Was it pretty there?"
1: "Oh, yeah. Lots of dolls."
4: "Dolls?"
1: "Dames, girls."
4: "Were they pretty?"
1: "Pretty? Yeah. Yeah, I guess they were."
4: "Why are you looking at me like that?"
1: "Maybe because I never seen a doll. A girl like you before."
0: Well, the upshot of the matter is that the Lemon Drop Kid falls for this doll, who is named Alicia Deering. He does not stay one day or 2 days or even 3, but more than a week passes, and he is still hanging around the town. And maybe it is a good thing because the gendarmes are still nosing around for him, but they do not think to look in Kibbsville. Then one night, he is sitting with Alicia, and the scene is as follows.
4: "What are you thinking about?"
1: "Oh, I don't know. Maybe about all this."
4: "Oh. I heard something in town today."
1: "So? What?"
4: I heard that the police at the racetrack were looking for somebody.
1: They're always looking for somebody.
4: This was a special somebody. He likes lemon drops.
1: Lots of people do.
4: I know, that's what I said.
1: You... That's what you said.
4: Yes.
1: You hear why they're looking for this somebody?
4: Yes. He was dishonest.
1: Uh-huh.
4: But they don't think he stopped here in Kibbsville. I don't either.
1: I see. Alicia.
4: What?
1: Look, you don't know anything about me except that I like lemon drops. But I... This is the first time I ever loved anybody or anything in my life. It's different. I like it.
4: So do I.
1: I like this place. It's quiet. It's different. I'd like to stay here.
4: I wish you would.
1: You mean that?
4: Uh-huh.
1: I don't know how to do anything but tout a horse or pull a phony deal. But I'd like to try.
4: Starting now?
1: Starting as of the first day I saw you.

And that is how the Lemon Drop Kid proposes and is accepted. What comes later is quite a story, which I will tell you about in a minute.

0: And now, back to the Damon Runyon Theater and the famous story, The Lemon Drop Kid.
1: So it happens that the kid stays in Kidsville. Now, it turns out that he and Alicia are very much in love. But, as they say, there is a large fly in the ointment. Naturally, the kid has to tell the doll's father. And the scene is as follows.
2: So you want to marry Alicia?
3: Yeah, that's the idea.
2: On what?
3: Well, I got a few bucks. 100.
2: How long will that last?
3: I don't know.
2: You ain't got a job.
3: Well, not yet.
2: Looky here, I ain't able to work hard, and now you're going to take Alicia away from me.
3: Well, I got that figured out, too. I can work at the station.
2: You. You. Look at you. I know your kind. I seen a lot of you come and go.
3: Well, I'm figuring on staying.
2: Maybe you'll want a salary, too.
3: Well, we gotta live.
2: I'll give you $10 a week.
3: Huh? Oh, you're kidding.
2: $10. And you and Alicia can live in the back.
3: Gee, I figured on a place of our own.
2: On what?
3: No, I can't figure you. Her father. Seems to me you wouldn't want to see her happy.
2: You're taking her away from me, ain't you?
3: Okay. $10 a week. You know...
2: What?
3: I was just thinking.
2: What about?
3: $10. That used to be a pretty good price. For a necktie.

0: Kid, that's you?
1: Yeah. Yeah, it's me. I gotta look in a mirror to make sure.
0: Oh, you're tired.
1: Yeah, I guess. 6 a.m. to 10 p.m. Long hours for short pay.
0: For 8 months.
1: Yeah, for 8 months.
0: Want a glass of milk?
1: No.
0: I'm sorry, kid.
1: I'll forget it. Alicia.
0: What, kid?
1: We gotta get out of here. You and me, we gotta get out of here.
0: You want to leave?
1: Well, why not? What have we got here? $10 a week in one room.
0: Not much, is it?
1: Much.
0: I see.
1: Well, I... Oh, look, baby, honey, I didn't mean that for you. Well, I cut my arm off if you'd pass me the sign to do it. Oh, honey, honey, I'm sorry.
0: I know. Oh, kid, I love you so much.
1: Stop 11 spades for me, honey. Look, I had $100 when I came here. I've been getting 10 a week. We put some away. Maybe we can make a start someplace else.
0: I don't want to go away, kid.
1: But you said you loved me.
0: And I do. I'd go any place with you, darling, any place. But not now.
1: Why not? Why not?
0: Not now, kid.
1: Alicia.
0: Okay. Kid, I'm glad of you.
1: Glad. Glad. Look at me. Everybody in the world, look at me. The lemon drop kid who never had anything or anybody to love before in his life. Now I got the whole world. The whole world. Me. Me with a kid of my own.
2: Sure, that is it. Well, the weeks go by fast. Then Alicia is not doing so well. And the lemon drop kid is like a limp rag. And one night, the scene is as follows.
3: You can come in now.
1: Okay, Doc. She doing all right?
3: Well, no.
1: What's the matter?
3: Call it complications, Mr. Deering.
1: Let me in there.
0: Kid.
1: Hello, baby. Feeling better?
0: Yes.
1: Sure you are.
0: Everything all right?
1: Couldn't be better.
0: And Dad?
1: He's fine.
3: You'd better let her get some rest now.
1: Okay, Doc, right away. I'll be right outside, honey, in case you need anything.
0: All right, kid. Don't worry.
3: I've got to talk to you.
1: Yeah? What's the matter, Doc?
3: She needs a specialist.
1: Specialist? She's worse than you let on.
3: I'm sorry, but I've done all I can. She needs a specialist. Badly.
1: Badly?
3: That's right.
1: Where from?
3: Well, there's one in New York City. It's rather expensive.
1: Never mind that. Give me his name and address.
3: Yeah, I've got it here for you. Here you are.
1: Okay, thanks, Doc.
3: I'll drop by again in an hour.
1: Yeah.
4: Specialists cost a lot of money.
1: Uh-huh. Look out.
4: You got that kind of money?
1: We got $150. We saved it.
4: Kid...
1: right here. It's gone. It was right here, and it's gone.
4: Look, kid, there was something I wanted to...
1: Where's that dough? Where is it?
4: Look, with one thing and another, the station not doing well.
1: You took it.
4: I had to pay off some bills. I never thought you'd need it like
1: this.
4: You
1: took it. Why?
4: I had debts. You wasn't needing the money when I took it. I was going to put it back as soon as I could.
1: I'm going to kill you. You're her father, but I'm going to kill you.
4: Kid.
1: I broke my back for that dough.
4: You got it by stealing in the first place.
1: I ain't thinking of that now. All I'm thinking of is her. Oh, you dirty little...
4: Kid, let me go, please. Let go. I... Let me go.
1: Honey. Honey, what are you doing out here?
4: Alicia, don't let him go.
0: Kid, he didn't mean anything. He didn't.
1: Honey, you got to get back to bed.
0: Please let him alone, kid. Promise me.
1: All right.
0: Help me. Help me, darling.
1: Alicia.
2: Well, the kid figures the only way he can get money and get it fast is to try the races. So he starts out for Saratoga. But on the way, he learns that Grigsby is still hot to get his hands on him, so the kid does not go to the track. But it seems that same night, a masked bandit holds up an all-night restaurant and gets away with a whole take in the place, which amounts to considerable. And it so happens that the next morning, the kid shows up at his and Alicia's home.
3: Who's that? Oh, it's you.
1: Yeah, me. Doc, how is she? I can get her to New York now. What are you looking at me like that for?
3: Kid, I...
1: Doc,
5: She's...
3: No, no, not yet. But your baby. I'm sorry.
5: Oh, no.
3: You better go into her. You've still got a little time.
5: Sleeping, honey?
0: Kid? Kid, is that you?
5: It's me.
0: I've been waiting for you, kid. Just waiting.
5: I got a little delayed. But I get the money, baby. Oh, no, don't, honey. Please don't. Look, you're going to be okay.
0: Promise me something.
5: Sure, sure, anything.
0: Will you take care of Dad?
5: We'll both do it, baby. Both of us.
0: He's not bad. He just doesn't think. Take care of him.
5: All right.
0: I'm sorry, kid. I'm sorry.
5: Sure. Sure.
3: I'd better go in now.
5: You don't have to, Doc.
3: Oh, I'm sorry. If we could have taken her to New York 12 hours ago. Just 12 hours.
5: 12 hours. I was busy 12 hours ago. Getting some money.
3: Oh. Well, I'll be going. Oh, by the way, there's someone on the porch to see you.
5: Me?
3: Yes. Come on, I'll walk out with you.
5: I don't want to see anybody.
3: I think you'd better come.
6: Thanks, Doc.
3: It's all right, Sheriff. Goodbye, kid. Goodbye, Sheriff.
6: Kid, I've got to ask you some questions about last night.
5: 12 hours ago.
6: That's right. We found this spigot wrapped in tin foil. Looks mighty like a gun.
5: Yeah, it does.
6: Somebody used it to hold up an all-night restaurant a good piece from here.
5: Uh-huh.
6: And that somebody was a... man who took a lemon drop from his pocket and ate it while he was doing the holdup.
5: Know why the guy did it?
6: I think so. But the law is funny that way. It don't ask a man's reasons lots of times, kid. It just goes ahead and does its duty. Guess we better go, kid.
2: So the kid is sent to Auburn to do 2 years. And all the while he's there, he sends money to Alicia's father. Money he gets by selling knickknacks to visitors. And then he gets out. And his hair is kind of splashed with gray. And there are lines on his face. Now, this is still not the end of the story. The payoff is big. And I will tell you about it in a minute.

0: One night, we are sitting in Mindy's. The kid is with us. He is out of Auburn maybe 3 days. He does not talk much, just sits there. And then there is a commotion, and the scene is as follows.
1: There he is. There he is at last. That's the man.
0: Kid, look, Grigsby.
2: Yeah, I see him.
1: Beat it, kid, beat it.
2: What for?
1: Ah, there you are. There you are. I finally chased you down.
2: Congratulations.
1: It took me a long time, but I swore I'd find you. You see, I'm walking. I'm no longer in my wheelchair. Well, what do you say to that?
2: Again, congratulations.
1: To you, too. I'm giving you a check for $4,900. I offered $5,000 to anyone who could get me out of that chair. Ha ha, lemon drops. Bah, I forgot all about my arthritis. All my doctors say it was they who did it, but I know better. Well, you made me so furious that I got up and ran, and I haven't been in that... Well, what's the matter with you?
2: You were in Saratoga maybe 2 years ago?
1: Yes, why?
2: I could have had this check then.
1: Yes, it's minus the $100 you cheated me out of, but there it is. It's a good joke, isn't it?
2: Yeah, great. Look, if I put my name on this check...
1: Endorse it?
2: That's it. If I do that, can I send it to anyone and could he cash it?
1: Well, the check's as good as gold, young man.
2: Okay, I'll endorse it. You send it to a man named Henry Deering, Kibbsville, New York.
0: Kid, what is this you're doing?
2: Keeping a promise, Broadway. Always do that. It's better for everybody.
0: Where are you going?
2: I am out of lemon drops, Broadway. All out.

And so ends the famous Damon Runyon story, The Lemon Drop Kid. Listen in again next week to... The Damon Runyon Theater.

0: The Damon Runyon Theater with John Brown as Broadway is directed by Richard Sandvill and the stories adapted for radio by Russell Hughes. 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
4: You came to me with a torch and a gun. You call it righteousness. Call it by its right name. Murder. Have Gun, Will Travel. Starring Mr. John Daner as Paladin. San Francisco, 1875, the Carlton Hotel, headquarters of the man called Paladin. Come in.
5: Oh, clean socks, Mr. Paladin.
4: Mm-hmm.
5: A clean socks for a trip, very important.
4: Oh, yes, thank you, hey boy. Just put them in the bag there.
5: Yes, sir. Oh, bottle of brandy in bag, too.
4: It's for the trip. Very important.
5: Oh, snake bite.
4: Correct.
5: Oh, no snakes in Nevada territory this time of year.
4: Why not?
5: Too cold. Maybe brandy for other purposes, like drinkies?
4: Maybe.
5: Or maybe to give lady named Cleo to make warm?
4: The lady named Cleo has hired me to do a job, that's all.
5: Oh, sure.
4: She wants me to find her husband.
5: Oh, sure.
4: And she's paying me very well.
5: Oh, sure.
4: Hey, boy. You know what you are?
5: No, what I are?
4: Auf den Knödel.
5: Auf den Knödel?
4: Yes. Now, carry this down to the lobby for me. I'm ready to leave the comforts of the Carlton Hotel and head for the wilds of Nevada.
5: Auf den Knödel.
6: Do you see speed laws and other regulations as restrictive? Or do you look upon them as protective? When a police officer writes a summons for traffic violations, do you see him as an enemy or a friend? Your life may depend on your attitudes. Statistics clearly indicate that where laws are obeyed, deaths go down. It's no secret that emotional immaturity is the major factor in our accident rate. How else but childish can you describe the notion that breaking a traffic regulation is a way of getting away with something? What could be more infantile than believing one can prove his superiority by ignoring a stoplight? Unfortunately, too many drivers on the road subscribe to that kind of emotional outlook. The result is tragic. Almost 85% of all traffic accidents in America are caused by careless, childish driving. We hope you know our traffic laws and the people who enforce them are there to help save your life.
4: A lady named Cleo, whom I had traveled over 1,000 miles to help, turned out to be a fat shrew of 50. And her desperate need of me was to find a husband who had understandably tried to blot out his memory of her with drink. By the time I found him, he'd done pretty well. I figured they deserved each other, so I brought him back, memory and all. But I was left in the middle of the Nevada desert, miles from the railroad. I'd been riding for a full day when I heard a strange sound in the desert stillness, or at least a strange sound for that lonesome place. It was a baby's cry. And then I saw the wagon. It sat alone, without horses, forlorn in the sand, no sign of life, except the sound. I dismounted and walked toward the wagon. Well, I thought it was deserted.
7: Move away, mister, while you still can.
4: Is this all right?
7: Now get on your horse and ride on.
4: Are you alone here?
7: That don't matter.
4: A woman can't last out here by herself. Where's your man?
7: Clear out, mister.
4: What's that you've been digging?
7: It don't concern you.
4: Is it a grave? Who's it for?
7: The baby and me.
4: Look, I don't know what this is all about, but won't you let me help you?
7: You can't help us none.
4: I can try.
7: You ain't a doctor, are you?
4: No, I'm not.
7: Move on, then.
4: What's wrong with the baby?
7: Typhoid. Typhoid fever.
4: Well, maybe I could have.
7: Hold fast, mister. I just as soon shoot you dead as know you got a killing fever from us.
4: But you just can't stay out here and...
7: I ain't got the strength to dig another grave.
4: Has the doctor seen your baby?
7: No.
4: Well, then you can't be sure it's typhoid.
7: Mr. Mulrooney knows.
4: Who?
7: Mulrooney, the wagon master. He knows the symptoms.
4: And he just cut you loose? Left you out here to die?
7: He said it was either the baby and me or the whole wagon train.
4: Are they sending help?
7: What can they do?
4: Well, there's a settlement less than a day's ride from here. We'll hitch my horse to the wagon
7: no.
4: and head up.
7: They won't let us in. The wagon train's there by now. They'll know about the typhoid. They'll never let us in, not now.
4: Look, there's fresh water and food in my saddlebag. Enough to hold you till I get back.
7: Where are you going?
4: To get help.
7: Mister, you don't have to do this.
4: Let's just say I want to. Pardon me, ma'am.
8: Yes?
4: They said at the store I'd find a doctor at this house.
8: Yes, that's right.
4: Well, my name is Paladin. I'd like to speak to the doctor, if I may.
8: You are, Mr. Paladin.
4: You're the doctor?
8: Dr. Phyllis Thackeray.
4: Oh, how do you do?
8: Didn't they tell you down at the store?
4: Well, there were some looks.
8: I guess people out here haven't got used to the idea of a woman doctor. Most of them won't even believe I am a doctor.
4: Are you?
8: My diploma's inside, if you care to look.
4: Oh, well, no, I'm not the patient.
8: Who is that?
4: A woman and her baby.
8: What's wrong with them?
4: The baby might have typhoid fever.
8: Might have?
4: Well, I'm not sure.
8: Where are they?
4: They're lying in a wagon a day's ride from here.
8: I see.
4: It's a long ride.
8: You'll find my horse in the stable. By the time you have him saddled, I'll be ready to go.
4: You're quite a woman.
8: I'm a doctor, Mr. Paladin.
4: Wait a minute.
8: Oh. Looks like a delegation, doesn't it?
4: Yeah.
9: Just a minute, you two. I got something to say.
8: Yes, Mr. Davis?
9: Mister, you didn't tell us those people had typhoid fever.
4: No, I didn't. Who did?
9: I did. My name's Jeremiah Mulrooney.
4: Well, now, Mulrooney... You don't look like a murderer.
9: What?
4: You sentenced that woman and her baby to die when you left them out in the desert.
9: They're diseased.
4: You've done nothing to help them?
9: Look, mister, typhoid's a terrible thing. It's nothing to fool around with. We don't want it here.
10: He that touches pitch shall be defiled forthwith. You've consorted with the disease. The fever is upon you, too.
9: So, you'd better make tracks, mister.
8: Wait. Mr. Davis, he's not even sure it is typhoid.
10: I'm sure. I saw it.
4: You're not qualified to say.
10: And who says she is? Are you going out there with this man, Miss Thackeray?
8: Well, of course, Mr. Davis. I'm a doctor.
10: All right, that's up to you. But once you mix with a fever, you're not welcome back here. And don't try bringing those fever patients back here, either.
4: If we have to bring them back, we will.
10: Look, we got folks to protect, children of our own. We'll shoot you down if we have to keep them safe.
8: They mean what they say, Mr. Paladin.
4: So do I. You ready to go?
8: I'm ready.

0: I guess perhaps I wasn't used to the idea of a woman doctor myself, especially one as pretty as Phyllis Thackeray. She rode beside me through the desert, all night, without rest, without complaint. Now it was just after sunrise.
1: Maybe I should have brought something for saddle sores.
0: You want to rest?
1: I want to get to that baby.
0: Yeah, shouldn't be long now.
1: Good.
0: You know, you should be on a velvet settee, wearing a hoop skirt and fluttering your eyelash over a fan.
1: I tried that. It was too easy.
0: Is that why you studied medicine? It was hard?
1: Maybe, something like that.
0: Wasn't it tough enough practicing back east?
1: I guess I'm as much missionary as physician. I was the second woman to graduate from my medical school. Others came after me. It was difficult for all of us, but gradually we're becoming accepted as something better than freaks.
0: You're not accepted yet. You just got run out of town.
1: Maybe I'm not the missionary I think I am. Or the doctor.
0: Well, we'll see. There's the wagon up ahead.
1: I don't see anybody.
0: Neither do I. Come on. They're in there, all right. Both sleeping.
1: Hope that's what it is.
0: Is there anything I can do?
1: Just help me up there. And cross your fingers.
0: Doctor, coffee's ready.
1: Smells good.
0: The food will be ready in a minute. Here.
1: Thanks.
0: How are they?
1: Well, the mother's suffering from exhaustion, exposure, nerves, no sleep.
0: The baby? Typhoid?
1: Well, maybe. I don't know yet.
0: Mulrooney knows all the symptoms.
1: So do I. High fever, red spots, delirium, and a coma that leads to the crisis. The baby has all of them. Still, it could be something else. But whatever it is, I can't do much for her in this wilderness.
0: You want to take them back to town?
1: Yes.
0: You know what that means?
1: Yes.
0: It's necessary, medically?
1: Yes.
0: I'll hitch the horses to the wagon.
1: Mr. Paladin.
0: Hmm?
1: You don't have to come with me.
0: I wouldn't miss it. There's something about that Mulrooney's face I didn't like.
2: Stop that wagon right there. Don't come no
1: farther. Whoa. Whoa. They have guns, Mr. Paladin.
0: I'm going to try to talk some sense into their heads. Here, hold the reins.
3: Stand right there. No closer.
0: Dr. Thackeray has examined the woman and child. The woman has no signs of typhoid.
2: Her child is diseased.
0: The doctor isn't sure the baby has typhoid.
2: I'm sure.
0: That baby needs treatment. Now, Mr. Davis, you're a sensible man. Are you going to let Mulrooney sentence a woman and child to death?
3: We'll bring what you need out here. But you ain't bringing them into town.
0: They'll be completely isolated in the doctor's office.
3: Paladin, they're sick and we can't take the chance. We've got to protect them.
0: They're not as sick as you people. Now, you may be able to keep them out of this settlement. But you'll carry your own sickness with you wherever you go. You'll die again every time you see a baby smile.
3: We've got our own kids to think about.
0: How do your children cry when they're sick? Any different from that baby? Suppose it was your child crying like that. Would you send it to the desert to die? Now listen to me, all of you. I'm driving that wagon to the doctor's office, and don't you try to stop me. If you need a doctor, you know where she'll be.
2: We won't let you do it, Paladin. We won't let you bring disease and pestilence into our midst.
1: I'm afraid they'll use those guns, Mr. Paladin.
0: Get back there with Mrs. Benson. Both of you lie flat.
1: You gonna try it?
0: Go on, get back.
4: Something! Shoot! Shoot!
0: in your office in another minute.
4: 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From the Orange Bowl, CBS News sports experts will call the thrills in the Oklahoma-Syracuse contest. Syracuse will be making its second appearance at the Orange Bowl this year with an 8-1 record. Sporting a 9-1 record, Oklahoma will make its fourth appearance. There'll be plenty of excitement at the Cotton Bowl, too, where Texas Christian will be battling it out with the Air Force Academy. The Texans have made it with an 8-2 this year, and the Air Force Academy is the Cinderella team of college football, with 9 wins, no losses, and 1 tie to date. No matter where you go, no matter what else you're doing on New Year's Day, here's CBS Radio's on-the-spot broadcast of the Orange Bowl and Cotton Bowl games.
5: All through that night, I sat on her porch and kept watch, seeing their torches, hearing the voice of Mulrooney haranguing the townspeople, working them up. But they didn't come. And inside, the doctor worked with her patients. It was after dawn when she came out to me.
1: Still quiet?
5: Oh, well. Mulrooney is still working on them like a witch doctor.
1: There's breakfast inside. You'd better eat something. I'll stand guard for a while.
5: Thanks. How's Miss Benson?
1: She'll be all right after she gets some rest.
5: And the baby?
1: The fever broke last night.
5: Well, what does that mean?
1: It isn't typhoid.
5: Not typhoid? You sure?
1: Yes.
5: Well, how can you be certain? You've only been with her overnight.
1: You still doubt me, don't you, Mr. Paladin?
5: The symptoms are there.
1: Symptoms can be ambiguous. Now get your breakfast. You need it.
5: All right.
6: Good morning, Mr. Paladin.
5: Well, Mrs. Benson, it's nice to see you up and around.
6: I wish I could tell you how much I appreciate it.
5: Oh, no. No gratitude before breakfast. Baby's better, huh?
6: Yes, much better.
5: Miss Benson.
6: Hmm?
5: Why does Mulrooney hate you so much?
6: My husband died early on the trip. After a while, Mulrooney wanted me to marry him. Said it was God's will to care for widows. And he was the chosen messenger. I wouldn't let him near me. Then the baby got sick.
7: Come outside. Come outside.
5: What is it?
7: They're coming. Look.
5: I'll handle them. Go inside with Mrs. Benson.
7: No, maybe I can help.
5: You take care of your patients. You may have some new ones.
7: I want to stay.
5: All right, but stand back.
0: That's far enough, Mulrooney.
8: This torch is the fire of truth and justice, Paladin. It will burn away the seeds that Clara Benson has spread among us. It will scourge the disease from our souls and bodies and purify these homes again.
0: The only disease is in you, Mulrooney. Mrs. Benson is well, and the baby is out of danger.
8: Lies! In the very face of judgment.
0: Mulrooney, I'm giving you 15 seconds to drop that torch and call off those rifles.
8: The flames of the just will banish this scourge. Let the fires rage in the land of...
0: You have 10 seconds.
7: Wait! Listen, all of you. That baby never had typhoid fever.
8: Don't believe her. I saw...

0: typhoid fever.
1: Don't believe her. I saw the child raging with fever, living with rash.
0: That rash was measles. 3 days measles.
1: You're lying.
2: 3 day measles, Mr. Mulrooney. And you left them to die because of it.
0: Mrs. Benson, bring the baby out.
1: No, it's not true. You're trying to humiliate me, to belittle me.
0: You'll see. All of you. The fever is down. The rash has faded. Her eyes are bright. There, look.
2: Look at her, Mulrooney. You can kill people with hate, but not with 3 day measles.
3: Mulrooney. 3 day measles.
1: Stop! Stop it! You can't laugh at me! Stop! Paladin!
3: Mulrooney, don't be a fool!
1: I'm gonna kill you, Paladin. I'm gonna laugh at your grave!
0: Let me see.
2: There's no need. He's dead.
0: You shoot very straight.
4: Mr. Paladin.
2: What do you want?
4: Mr. Paladin.
5: Well, I guess it was wrong to listen to him. He seemed to have so much book learning. But he was just setting us against each other. I'm glad we woke up in time.
2: Next time, you better wake up a little sooner. Dr. Thackeray, this town hasn't been too good for you. Maybe you'd like to come along with me. They can always use a good doctor in San Francisco.
5: Oh, please, man. I guess we ain't been very friendly, but we'll make it up to you if you'll forgive us and stay.
2: Well, Dr. Thackeray?
0: Thanks, Mr. Paladin, for your offer. But there are too many of those velvet settees in San Francisco. I'll stay here where I'm needed.
6: Oh, good afternoon, Mr. Paladin.
2: Good afternoon, hey boy.
6: You get in late last night. Sleep all day. Now up, I'm feeling fine.
2: I do indeed.
6: Oh, you have good time with Lady Cleo?
2: Lady Cleo?
6: Lady will send for you, you know.
2: Oh, as a matter of fact, I'd forgotten about her.
6: Oh, sure.
2: I met a lady who was much more charming. A lady doctor.
6: Oh, sure.
2: Yeah. As a matter of fact, I've had a fine case of 3 day measles.
6: Oh, yeah, the 3 day measles. Oh, sure.
2: It's true.
6: Oh, you got dirty laundry. You put out tonight.
2: To coin a phrase, hey boy. Oh, sure.

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Featured in the cast were Virginia Gregg, Vic Perrin, Gene Bates, and Lou Krugman. Hugh Douglas speaking.

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2: 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Oh, that's me, huh?
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4: Olsen,
5: 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We're the NBC Bandstand.
1: Here he is, the one, the only... Well, here I am again with a chance for each of our couples to win up to $10,000. And if any of them say the secret word, they'll win an extra $100. George, who's first?
7: Roger, I'd like you to meet Angeline Papadakis and Joseph Interligi. So both of you in, please, and meet Groucho Marx.
1: Welcome to You Bet Your Life. 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It's a common word, something you see every day. Angelina Papadakis and Joseph Interligi, eh? Papadakis and Interligi, it sounds like an intersection in Scranton, Pennsylvania. I can just hear a young couple saying, I'll meet you at 3 o'clock in the morning at Papadakis and Interligi. And be sure to bring your switchblade.
8: My name is Joseph Interligi. I-N-T-E-R-L-I-G-G-I.
1: You can spell it, too. Can you spell it?
9: No, I'm sorry, I can't.
1: Angelina, why are you sorry that you can't spell it? You ought to be very happy about it. Angelina, you're taller than Joe, so I'll start with you. I assume Papadakis is a Greek name, is that
9: right?
1: That's right. So I'll dispense with that question. Now, what part of Guatemala are you from?
9: I'm from Enid, Oklahoma.
1: Are you married?
9: Yes, I'm married.
1: Oh, how did you meet Mr. Papadakis?
9: Well, I met him at a Greek baptism. And my husband was, my future husband, was a godfather. So he was spending all his time with me from then on. Right. And my father-in-law wanted him back in San Pedro to tend to business and not in Los Angeles. So he says, hurry up and marry her and get her over with.
1: Now, what business is your father-in-law in?
9: Well, he has 5 liquor stores.
1: And who runs these stores?
9: Oh, my husband.
1: Well, would you have married him if he'd had 5 grocery stores?
9: Well, I would have married him if he had 5 banks.
1: Well, that I can understand. Angeline, what keeps you busy? Do you work around the 5 liquor stores, or do you confine your activities to housework?
9: Well, I have a husband and 3 boys to take care of in my house. But in the evening, I go to university and I take extension courses.
1: You take care of 3 kids all day, and you still have strength enough to go to night school? What's the reason for the evening courses? Are you getting ready with a good sideline in case Prohibition comes back?
9: No, I'm going to work for a BA and then a master's and eventually a PhD.
1: Mm-hmm. That's very impressive. What do you want to be, finally, ultimately?
9: Ultimately?
1: Eventually.
9: A writer.
1: A writer, huh? All the writers I know would rather be in the liquor business. Now then, Mr. Interligi.
8: My name, no, Mr. Interligi, Mr. Groucho. My name is Joseph Interligi. I-N-T-E-R-L-I-G-G-I.
1: You know, I'm getting so that I can spell it now, too. Well, let's find out some facts about you. Are you of Italian descent?
8: My father and mother are.
1: Well, where were you born?
8: Ammon, Indiana.
1: Where?
8: Ammon, Indiana.
1: What is it like in Ammon, Indiana?
8: I don't know, but because I was young.
1: Well, is it anything like it is in Muncie, Indiana?
8: Well, I don't care about it because I go away from Ammon, Indiana to Cleveland, Ohio when I have 4 years old.
1: You went to Cleveland when you were 4 years
8: That's
1: old?
8: That's right.
1: Where'd you go, for the World Series?
8: No, from Cleveland, Ohio, Daddy and Mama take me to Sicily.
1: Oh. How long were you in Italy?
8: 16 years.
1: Oh.
8: I'm from Sicily.
1: Sicily.
8: C-I. I can't really understand Sicily.
1: You spell Sicily.
8: Well, C-I.
1: So far, you're spelling Chicago.
8: You want to spell energy, please.
1: S-I-C.
8: S-I-C.
1: I-N-T-E-R-L-E-G-G-I. Sissy Interleggi, yeah? Now, what did you do in Sicily, Joe? Did you have a job there?
8: Yes, I have.
1: What did you do?
8: Well, when I was the age 8 years old, when, like I say, when Daddy take me to Sicily, I used to take my shoes off and socks and mix the clay on my feet and started to mix the clay. And the age 11 years old already, I was professional. To make 1,000 brick every day.
1: You made 1,000 brick every day?
8: That's right. And when I was at the age of 14 years old, I have a 7-man under me.
1: Were you working in a cemetery then?
8: I used to work in my farm.
1: That's an old joke, Joe, but it's okay. That's a very grave situation, having a 7-man. This is on a very intellectual plane, this conversation, and I hate to change it for one as sordid as money. But I know you want to get a crack at the big money, so we're going to play You Bet Your Life. And remember, Joe, your partner's.
8: Yes, sir.
1: She's a college girl, so before you answer, you discuss it with the lady over there.
8: All right.
1: All right, you selected facts about presidents. I'll ask you some questions. If you miss two in a row, you're out. If you get four in a row right, you win $1,000. What musical composition is traditionally played upon the entrance of the president? Talk it over.
9: Hail the Chief.
1: Hail to the Chief is right.
7: That's one right.
1: Now then, what president was originally a very successful mining engineer?
9: Herbert Hoover.
1: Herbert Hoover is right.
7: That's two right.
1: What president was nicknamed Old Hickory?
9: Andrew Jackson.
1: Andrew Jackson is right.
7: Get the next one right and you have $1,000.
9: Oh, boy!
1: That's not a very dignified attitude for a mother. In what city was George Washington inaugurated?
9: New York.
1: New York City. There's no use fooling around with her. She knows all the answers.
7: And you got four in a row, so you won $1,000.
1: Well, you won $1,000. You can keep it and quit, or else you can come back later and at the end of the show and try to double your money. You may even get a crack at $10,000. And no matter what you decide to do, thanks for being on the show.
9: Thank you.
1: Out of it, Edge.
10: In just a moment, our second couple will join Groucho to play You'll Bet Your Life.
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7: Mitzi Lynn and Ralph Barry are waiting to talk to you now, so fortune in, please, and meet Groucho Marx.
1: Welcome to You Bet Your Life. Say the secret word and divide an extra $100. It's a common word, something you always have with you. Mitzi Lynn and Ralph Barry, is that right? Where are you from, Mitzi?
12: Well, I was born in Trenton, New Jersey. And I lived part of my life in Long Branch, New Jersey, which is a summer resort.
1: Mm-hmm.
12: Then came to California with my parents, and now I'm living in Phoenix, Arizona.
1: Oh, are you married?
12: Yes, I am.
1: How long have you been married?
12: 11 years.
1: 11 years. You don't look as though you've been married a day more than 2 years. Do you realize that?
12: You don't mean that.
1: No, I don't. Occasionally, I tell little white lies up here. Well, you're a very young-looking woman, anyhow. What does your husband do?
12: Well, during the week, he's a barber. But on the weekends, he plays drums.
1: In the barbershop?
12: No.
1: He plays drums on weekends, huh?
12: Yes.
1: I guess on weekends, it's a relief to look at some skin that doesn't have hair on it. Take your time. We have no place to go anymore. Mr. Berry, there's something familiar about you. You're somebody I should know. Let's see. Berry. Let's see. Is it Straw?
13: No.
1: Huckle?
13: No.
1: Goose?
13: No.
1: Raz?
14: I'm Wild Red Berry, the professional wrestler.
1: Wild Red Berry? I never heard of him. I know who you are, Red. I knew it all the time. I've never seen you wrestle, but I'd like to go to one of your rehearsals sometime. Red, I'm going to ask you a straightforward question, and I expect a crooked answer. Now tell me, is wrestling really fixed?
13: No.
1: I knew I'd get the truth out of you. Now, Red, if you can throw these other wrestlers around like you throw the bull, you should be the greatest wrestler in the world. Have you ever thought of that?
14: I am the greatest wrestler in all the world.
1: You are? On what basis do you make this modest claim? Have you ever won anything of importance? I mean, in the ring.
14: Groucho, for your information edification, I was world's light heavyweight wrestling champion 3 times. I was light junior heavyweight champion of the world 1 time. I was champion of all Texas. I was Central States heavyweight wrestling champion and Heart of America heavyweight wrestling champion. Is that sufficient evidence?
1: How do you account for your success, Red? You don't seem to be particularly large and muscular. How can you beat all these gorillas? Are you better at memorizing the script?
14: Because of my brilliant intellect. Because I cause my opponents to proceed into a state of bewilderment, genuine uncertainty, a disturbing sense of inferiority, and on the horns of dilemma, and I paralyze, pulverize, terrorize, demoralize, eradicate, destroy, demolish, ostracize, and drive them to the sodden depths of despair and right to the mat.
1: You're just talking to death, is that it? Have you had any mishaps in the ring? I mean, have you ever had any bad bruises?
14: I have had my ribs broke, my collarbone, my shoulders, my hands are broke up, my teeth knocked off. Had enough...
1: Wait a minute. You said... Okay, Ducky. Up in the bird nest. You said the secret word, so you win $50... With the conversation you were making there, you were bound to say the secret word. Not any other word. Now tell us what happened to you. What have you broken in the ring?
14: I've had my ribs broke, my collarbone, my shoulders, my hands are broken up, my teeth knocked off. I've had enough stitches in this eye here to make Grandma a quilt. And I had my neck broke and my back broken.
1: Well, right now I remember where I've seen you. You were hanging up in a meat market. Now, how can you have broken bones and still say that you're in good physical shape?
14: Why? Because medical authorities tell me at Mayo Clinic and Research Kansas City, where I go through every year, that I am a specimen of physical perfection. And I'm just like a 16-year-old boy. I have the proclivity and the endurance, the stamina, an orderly mind, target-sharp brain, and split-second accuracy, and all the attributes that it takes to be in physical condition.
1: This is what the doctor told you at Mayo?
14: He told me that. He says, you have it, boy.
1: And how soon after that did they take the doctor away? Right, you know, I'm astonished that a man of action can be so articulate. How do you account for this streak of Demosthenes here?
14: Due to the fact, Groucho, that causes so much misunderstanding in this old world is the fact that people are not able to express themselves adequately, accurately, and convincingly, and expressively. So I've made it a habit and took plenty of time out so that people can understand just exactly what I have to say, so that even the most stupid dolt among them may understand what I have to say.
1: Well, why are you looking at me that way? Red, I would never suspect that you had such a sensitive nature. Do you have any examples of your tender side that
14: yes.
1: you care to give us?
14: Gotcha, I'm glad you said that, because no one will ever know when that little black drop will fall from an angel's trembling pen and stain that final unfinished paragraph in the book of life. So if with pleasure you are viewing, Any work a man is doing, if you like him or you love him, let him know it. Do not withhold your approbation until that pastor makes oration and he lies with snow white lilies o'er his brow. For it makes no difference how loud you shout it. He'll never care about it, for he'll never know how many teardrops that you shed. So if you feel there's some praise due him, now's the time to shoot it to him, because he cannot read his tombstone when he's dead.
1: If you don't get the Pulitzer Award for poetry this year, there's something screwy going on at Columbia University. Brad, that was simply beautiful. There isn't a dry eye in the house. In fact, I'm afraid to look. I wouldn't be surprised if nobody's left in the house. Hello out there! Well, this has been a most enlightening evening. It's one of the most enlightening evenings I've spent in years. I'm still in the dark, but it sure has been enlightening. Now let's play You Bet Your Life. Will you throw Mr. Fenneman over your shoulder? No, he wouldn't do that.
7: I'm glad.
1: All right, now, you selected folk tunes and old-time favorites. The orchestra will play the tune. You tell me the name of it. If you miss two in a row, you're out. If you get four in a row right, you win $1,000. Tell me this name of this old favorite. Play, Jack.

0: dance with me, Henry?
1: I'd be glad, but my name is Groucho. No, it's wait for the wagon.
2: Oh. You have one wrong now. Don't get the next one wrong or the game is over.
1: No, I know you've heard this. What is it, Jack?

0: tending on the old...
1: Well, that's close enough. Tending on the old campground. Tending tonight on the old campground.
2: You now have one right again.
1: You know what can happen if he goes out of here broke? He's liable to throw you over her shoulder.
2: You?
1: Not me, no. I'm sitting down. Huh? All right, what is the name of this old song? Play it, Jack.
0: My little dog gone?
1: I don't know, but that's the right answer.
2: You have two right now.
1: Now, what is this one? Hit it, Jack.
0: Good morning.
3: The bear jumped over the...
1: Bear went over the mountain. That's a daddy trick, giving him a song with two names. I've never heard it called Bear Went Over the Mountain. I've always heard we won't go home until morning.
0: So it's always one of them.
1: Bear Went Over the Mountain, indeed. Tell me the name of this old favorite, Professor. What is it?
0: My old Kentucky home.
1: No, I'm sorry. That's where the bear went over the mountain.
2: I think for that four in a row, so you win $1,000.
1: You won $1,000, huh? Give her a big kiss, right? Wait a minute. Now, just a moment. You won $1,000. You can keep it and quit. A bear went over the mountain. Or you can come back at the end of the show and try to double your money. You may even get a crack at $10,000. So go over there and sit down on his lap and think about it. And no matter what you decide to do, thanks for being on the show.
4: Thank you. We'll find out if any of our contestants will try for $10,000 in just a moment.
5: In Robin Hood's day, that was the sound that used to get the news around. Yes, the men of Sherwood Forest used to shoot message-bearing arrows from relay point to relay point until everybody got the news. Well, a message can travel fairly rapidly for a short distance via bow and arrow, but the system wouldn't work very well for news that had to travel many miles to its destination. Keeping up with events is even more important for us today than it was for Robin Hood's men, harassed as they were by the sheriff. And fortunately, we have the fastest means of communication ever devised. We have radio. And NBC Radio, with news on the hour, keeps us posted on worldwide events, wherever they happen, as soon as they happen. In our day and age, this is the sound that really gets the news around. This is Leon Pearson inviting you to keep up with the news on the hour, all day, every day, over most of these NBC stations.
6: Groucho, Mitzi Lynn and Wild Red Barry have decided to keep their winnings, but our first couple wants to tell us their decision, so here they are, Mrs. Papadakis and Joseph Interligi. Would you come in, please?
1: Interligi.
6: You're right. No, Interligi.
1: Interligi.
7: I-N-T-E-R-L-I-G-G-I.
1: All right. Now you won $1,000. If you decide to try for the 10 and you fail, you wind up with a total of 500. What are you going to do? You can quit.
8: Well,
1: you can go ahead.
8: I'd like to continue.
1: You want to continue? What about you, Joe?
7: We'll continue.
1: All right. Now get together and you pick a number from 1 to 10 and then spin the wheel. If any number besides the one you pick comes up, this question is worth $2,000. Mm-hmm. However, if your number comes up, this question is worth $10,000.
7: What number do you want?
9: 5.
1: Is that all right with you, 5?
8: Well, I like 8.
1: Well, take 13.
7: We'll give you 8.
1: You want 8?
7: 8.
1: 8, all right.
8: All right.
1: Give it a time. The number was 8 and it came up 4, so this question is worth $2,000. You ready? During World War II, a family of 5 brothers, all serving on the same destroyer, were lost when their ship went down in a battle in the Pacific. For $2,000, what was the family name of these 5 celebrated Navy heroes?

0: Mr. Angelaki, what is the answer?
1: Geez, I don't know, Mr. Ratchin.
0: What's the answer?
2: I saw the movie, too.
0: Well?
2: I don't know.
0: It's the Sullivans.
2: Sullivan boys.
0: That's right. I'm sorry, Hi. Mister, but you wind up with a total of 500. That isn't too bad. Congratulations, and thanks for being with us.
3: 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Directed by Robert Dwan and Bernie Smith. Music by Jack Meekin. 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

0: down.
1: Yes, there's coffee pot freshness in every cup of Maxwell House.
2: Oh, come in, Smithers. What is it? Speak up, boy. Orange juice.
3: No, sir. New Kellogg's Rise and Shine.
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2: 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Thank you.
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5: And once again, our old friend the sheriff arrived just in time and captured three gangsters who were trying to rob Dot. Things have not looked very bright for our adventurers, since Betty was told that she had lost her fortune. And in our last episode, Doc had only 50 cents with which to buy food for his family. But the sheriff says he has some great news, and we're just about to learn what it is. We find Sonny, Buddy, and their old friend sitting on a bench just outside the house car as our scene opens.
6: Hello, you missed me, did you, boys?
7: I'll say we did, Sheriff. And we're sure glad you're back with us.
8: And now tell us about your trip back home, Sheriff. Did you have a good time?
6: Yeah, darn tootin' I did. When I got home, I found out that everybody was trying to prove that I was insane. And I had a good time proving that they was all crazier than I am.
8: Who tried to prove that you were crazy?
6: My relatives. You see, boys, I ain't never told you this before, but I got a heap of money in the bank, and I got a lot of property. And every last one of my kin folks is trying to prove and that I'm crazy and steal everything I got.
7: You mean your own family was trying to get your money and land?
6: Yep. They ain't smart enough to get ahead of Ebenezer Velvetbottom. And when every other trick failed to get my fortune away from me, my family tried to have the law declare me insane and put me in a lunatic asylum.
8: Put you in the lunatic asylum?
6: Sure did. Can you imagine that pack of varmints doing a thing like that to a man of my intelligence?
7: Well, what good would that do them, putting you in an asylum?
6: Well, they thought if the law would declare me crazy and put me out of the way, they'd all get my money. But I got more sense than all the rest of them put together. And I told the judge exactly what my family was trying to do. And he believed me. So the court took my side. Yeah, that judge knows a smart man when he sees one.
8: Well, then does that mean that your signature is legal on Betty's papers?
6: Why, sure it's legal. The judge ruled that I knowed right from wrong, and that when I signed Miss Betty's paper, she should have got her money. So now, you see, they can't keep her from getting her $50,000.
9: Hooray! Hooray!
6: Jump in, G. Hospital. What's all the shouting about? Did you boys think I was crazy?
7: Oh, no, Sheriff. But you see, Betty's lawyer thought you were, and that's why she didn't get her money in the California ranch.
6: Miss Betty's lawyer. Why, that good-for-nothing scallywag. He was just trying to keep Miss Betty from getting her money so he could do with it what he pleased.
8: Well, what do you mean, Sheriff?
6: Don't you see, according to the will, if Miss Betty didn't get the money, it was supposed to go to charity. So, Lawyer Callahan paid that guard from the lunatic asylum $10 to come here and get me and say that I was crazy. Yeah, but he didn't figure on Docker hiring that detective in El Paso to do a little private investigating. Lawyer Callahan thought everybody would just take his word for it and then he'd give part of the money to charity and keep the rest himself.
8: Well, Dad and Betty and our new lawyer have been downtown for about 3 hours now, so we ought to know something pretty soon.
6: Doc ought to be here trying to peddle some tonic and toner. I just wish I had this medicine offer in this house car. I'd show you how to make some real money.
7: What? You run the medicine show? Oh, Sheriff.
6: Yeah, why not? If Miss Betty gets the ranch, why, what would she do with the medicine offer? She couldn't take it out on the ranch to entertain a lot of cows and bucking broncos.
8: But what would you do with it? You couldn't run the show.
7: No.
6: You bet your life I could. I wouldn't get up there on that stage and yell about it being all free and everybody come in close like Doc does.
7: No, what would you say?
6: Well, I'll show you. Charcoal, play that music box for me while I yell.
10: Yeah, but I won't do you no good to practice with me, Mr. Sheriff, because I wouldn't be with you. I'm going with Miss Betty to the ranch.
6: Well, play it for me now, anyway. Now, you just watch me and listen.
11: 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This year's tonic contains 20% alcohol. It's bottled in bond and distilled in the mountains of old Kentucky. Now, don't rush, folks. Don't rush. There's a drink. I mean a bottle for everybody. Just get out your money and be ready to kiss your old pains and aches goodbye. It's $1 a bottle.
8: But what would you do for a show? Sonny and I are going with Betty.
10: Well, I'd get me some of them radio mooners and some of them picture actors.
1: Oh.
10: I'd get the best there is. I'd get me two blackface comics. And I'd say, it's just the beginning, folks. Just the beginning. And I want you to meet my little kings of comedy, Rasters and Sambo. Run them on, Charco. Run them on.
0: The Rousers has got a message for all them people out there what is always wondering what's going to happen when they gets too old to dream.
10: Yeah,
0: tell them about it, Rousers.

0: That's pretty good there. Now, you and Lass, just go ahead and cut some of them funny guys off.
1: Rasta, what's the matter, boy? You look kind of down in the mouth today.
2: Yeah, you stand there with your bare face hanging out and ask me what's the matter.
1: Well, what's the matter, son? What has I done now?
2: You sold me that horse yesterday and didn't tell me that he was blind. Man, I started out with my bread wagon this morning. That fool horse run right smack dab into a tree. How come you didn't tell me he was blind?
1: Boy, I did tell you he was blind.
2: No, you didn't tell me neither.
1: Yes, I did, Rasta. I told you he was a good horse, but he didn't look good.
2: Well, you're crazy.
1: Yeah, besides, the man what sold him to me, he didn't tell me he was blind, and I thought it was a secret.
2: Yeah, and listen, another thing. That horse is so skinny that his ribs are sticking out.
1: Skinny nothing. He's so fat inside that it pushes his ribs out.
2: Oh, you crazy. But listen, he sure is a fast horse. You know, I have to keep him tied to a post most of the time.
1: Yeah, to keep him from running away.
2: No, to keep him from falling down.
1: You know, he sure was a great old horse when I used to drive him on my milk route. And that horse knew every customer I had. Why, you know, Rasmus, when I used to drive him around, all I had to do was holler, milk! And no matter how fast he was going or what he was thinking about, all I had to do was just yell, milk! And he'd stop right now.
2: My goodness, he must have been smart.
1: Oh, boy, he was smarter than smart. And fast, yes, sir. You know, somebody got me to enter him in the races at the state fair one time.
2: Yeah.
1: Well, sir, they lined up the horses and they started. Yeah. My horse got away like a flash.
2: Yeah.
1: He just naturally couldn't stop.
2: Yeah.
1: At the first quarter, he was ahead.
2: Ahead at the first quarter.
1: At the half mile, he was probably like a steam engine and still ahead.
2: Still ahead at the half mile.
1: Coming in the home stretch, he lost all four of his shoes. But that didn't stop him. He went past them other horses so fast that they almost got pneumonia from the breeze.
2: Past all the other horses.
1: Just as he was coming up to the judge's stand, some fool in the grandstand yelled, milk, and that doggone horse of mine stopped dead still.
2: And you lost the race.
0: That's pretty
2: good. Yeah, you better be careful fooling around race horses. You know, you'll never get up to heaven that way.

0: there comes Betty. Gosh, she's running like somebody was chasing her.
1: Come on, everybody. Let's see what's happened.
2: All right. Betty, it's all over. It's all over. Oh, I can't believe it.
3: She acts sort of hysterical.
0: Hey, what's all over, Betty? What's the trouble?
2: Oh, no trouble at all. All our troubles are over. We're rich. We're rich. I've got my fortune.
1: You mean they turned the ranch and money over to you?
2: Ranch, money, stock, bonds, everything.
3: Yes, what is all? What did I tell you boys? Didn't I say all along that Miss Betty would get her money?
0: Well, say, how soon can we go to the ranch in California?
2: Right away. So get your things together, boys, and tell Charcoal to get ready to leave at once. We're starting for the ranch tonight.
4: California, here we come.
3: If y'all are going to California, what's to become of me?
1: Why, you're going better.
3: Yeah.

Starting for the ranch tonight. We don't know just how long it will take our little party to get there, but we do know that we may expect some real Western adventures full of thrills of every kind when they arrive.

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1: Lifebuoy Health Soap presents Big Town, the headline stories of a great city dramatically reported by Steve Wilson, fighting managing editor, whose creed, as with all great newsmen, is emblazoned on the masthead of the Illustrated Press.
3: The power and the freedom of the press is a flaming sword. That it may be a faithful servant of all the people. Use it justly, hold it high, guard it well.
1: Now, Big Town and Steve Wilson's headline story of The Lost and the Found. The lost and found columns of any newspaper are filled with heartache and tragedy, both great and small. But when a newspaper reporter vanishes, the reason and the consequences may be fatal. And such is the background of tonight's Big Town story that began as Lorelei Kilbourne, ace crime reporter, entered the office of Steve Wilson of the Illustrated Press.
4: Hello, Steve. May I have your ear for a moment?
5: Sure thing, Lorelei, my lover. Come in. Perch on my desk and take my mind off these news dispatches.
4: Thanks. I'll try if I can find a corner.
5: I'll throw those dispatches in the wastebasket and make yourself at home.
4: Home is right. I don't believe you have any other home.
5: Home is where I hang my hat, and this is it. What's on your mind, beautiful?
4: Thanks for the compliment, and lend me that right ear of yours.
5: You've got both of them, shoot.
4: It's about that demon crime reporter on our so-called rival, the Big Town Gruesome Graphic.
5: Dick Rutter?
4: Mm-hmm.
5: What's happened to that headline hound? Nothing trivial, I hope.
4: Dick's missing, Steve.
5: Missing?
4: Mm-hmm. His managing editor's been trying to locate him all day. He's had him paged at every haunt and hangout, but no one's seen him or his hide.
5: Oh, maybe he's off lone wolfing a scoop.
4: Oh, no. Dick wouldn't leave his editor in the dark that long any more than I'd pull a stunt like that on you.
5: Yeah, that's a crazy cub. Might forget he's a reporter, but Dick's an old hand. Phone Slayton on the graphic. Let me talk to him, Laura.
4: Right, Steve. While you're waiting, take a look at this graphic. Yesterday's. Dick's last byline yarn before he vanished somewhere between Tony's Bar and Grill and the graphic offices. Oh, hello, Mamie. Get me Sladen, ME of the graphic, please. Yeah, hold on.
5: Mm-hmm. It's just a rehash of the Lucky Louie rub-out. We ran this in the press final, that poor last.
4: Note that last paragraph, Steve. That's where Dick indulged in a little private game of dangerous guessing. Read it.
5: Inspector Callahan of Homicide and Puzzle Police may be overlooking a bet and not questioning the banker who backed Lucky Louie. Why, that crazy galoot.
4: Hold it, Steve. Mamie has his boss on the wire. Here you are.
5: Thanks. Hello, that you, Sladen?
6: Yeah. What's the matter, Wilson? Need a lead for that ossified article you call the Illustrated Press? All the news that the graphic won't use?
5: Listen, you mossback fugitive from the journalistic junkyard. At least we can keep track of our reporters, except on Saturday nights. Where's Dick Rutter?
6: Well, if you can find him, you can have him.
5: Where'd you last hear from him?
6: Night before last. He phoned in from Tony's Bar and Grill near your place. Then he got hold of something too hot for the wires, and he'd bring it in. But he never showed. You got anything?
5: No, Lorelei just told me you'd been phoning all over Big Town.
6: Yep. Imagine me doing that to find a reporter.
5: Well, that's easy. All I'd have to do is put myself in your place, and I'd be doing the same thing.
6: Thanks, Steve. But it wouldn't do our hard-boiled reputations any good if it got around. Got any ideas about Rutter?
5: No, I just wondered if it might be tied up with the Lucky Louie killing.
6: Yeah, could be. Got any notions?
5: Well, I might go out and listen for the wee small voices of the underworld.
6: Well, thanks. You got me there, Steve. I don't know enough of the wrong people at the right time.
5: Well, the wrong people don't talk. But I happen to know a few right ones who know the wrong ones and sometimes the right answers.
6: Good. And if you get any right answers, tell me which edition of the Illustrated Press to buy.
5: I'll send you a complimentary copy by messenger with Dick Rutter wrapped up inside. So long.
6: So long, Steve.
4: Now who's playing guessing games, Steve Wilson?
5: We are, Lorelei. Well, let's go scout our underworld listening post before someone wraps Rutter up in a sheet in the morgue.

0: Oh, my head.
1: Shut up, brother. 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
0: Not that gorgeous. My mouth already feels like an army's been marching through it barefooted. Oh, that doorbell, gorgeous. Answer it before the top of my head jumps off and flies out your window.
1: Okay, okay. Probably Marty the Hoop. So don't get your hopes up trying to get loose.
0: Small chance. And look, if it should be my editor, don't let him in.
1: Oh, if that ain't what you've been hoping for.
0: He should walk in here and find me tied to a lady's love seat, trussed up hand and foot with nylons. The ancient name of rudder would be viscous.
1: Would be what?
0: Just another word for mud, baby.
1: Well, your boss ain't going to find you here in my apartment or anywhere else if you don't cut the comedy and tell us what you know about Lucky Louie's 50 grand.
0: Sorry, gorgeous. That's off the record. Look, you better answer the doorbell. Marty the Hooper's liable to think you're putting something over on him.
1: You let me do the worrying about Marty.
2: Hey, what's the big idea, Myra? Why don't you open up?
1: This nosy, newsy character's been keeping me busy.
2: You done any singing yet?
1: Not a peep. He's stalling for time like he was expecting somebody to show up and get him. Are you sure nobody saw you picking him up?
2: Nobody seen me trunk him, and nobody seen me bringing him.
0: You'll forgive me if I venture to suggest you're both nuts, and if you don't untie me and let me out of this charming den of iniquity, a certain character is liable to come knocking through your door like a big bad wolf.
1: And who do you think that'd be, you lippy news hound?
0: Another news hound, maybe. Name of Steve Wilson of the Illustrated Press.
2: You're nuts, Rudder. I know all about that rackin'-bustin' Wilson guy, and I know you don't work for him.
0: Right, Marty, but Wilson is a very suspicious character. He's bound to have a hunch I'm on the trail of a hot story, and that's enough to start him on my trail.
1: So what? How's he going to find you, with a Ouija board?
0: Or a swami, maybe. But I'll bet you anything you've got, he will.
2: Yeah? And I bet your life he don't. And the same goes if he does. Now, come on and spill it. Talk, you.
1: Marty, cut it out. Put away that black jacket.
2: Nothing doing. You had plenty of time to make him talk your way. Now, I'm going to try mine.
1: Cut it out, Marty. I ain't going to have you messing up my apartment.
2: The heck with your apartment.
1: Oh, now, look what you've done. You got yourself all excited and you're whooping again. Lay off. I'll handle this rudder guy. Got another job for you.
2: What kind of job?
1: Been thinking about what Rudder said.
2: Said about what?
1: About that Wilson guy coming to look for him.
2: So what? I keep telling you, Myra, ain't nobody knows we got him here.
1: Yeah, I hear you saying it, Marty. But we're going to make sure.
2: How are we going to do that?
1: You're going to go find Wilson.
2: Huh?
1: Yeah. And if you find he's snooping around the dives asking questions, you'll get Rudder out of town.
2: Okay, okay. We'll go tell a tale on Wilson. But if you ain't got the dope out of this lug when I get back, I'm going to beat it out of him. You hear that, Rudder?
0: You'd better watch your step trailing Wilson, or you'll come back with him trailing you.
2: Never mind me. You keep thinking about what I said.
0: Well, beautiful, here we are. All cozy and alone again.
1: Yeah. Rudder, why don't you get wise? Smarten up.
0: What would happen if I did get smart, honey child?
1: I just might split that 50 grand with you, darling.
0: Or tie one of those nylon gam glossies around my throat and watch me try to breathe through my popping eyes.
1: Do I look the type?
0: You look like a million, gorgeous. But so does a tiger.
1: So you don't want to play in my yard, eh?
0: Sorry, sweetheart. I'm not sliding down your cellar door with my hands and feet tied with your nylons.
1: Come on, Rudder. How about making it easy for yourself?
0: No thanks, gorgeous. And I never did like raspberry-flavored lipstick.
1: Why, you... All right, you stubborn lug! Baby beaten's the only way to get it out of you!
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0: back to Big Town and to Steve Wilson and Lorelei as they cruise the dark byways and check with their listening posts on the fringe of the underworld in search of Dick Rutter, missing crime reporter of the Graphic, a rival paper of the Illustrated Press.
1: Say, boss, what do we got cooking for tonight?
2: A game of hide-and-seek, Harry.
1: Who's hiding from whom and whom are we seeking?
3: Well, somebody's playing button-button, who's got the button, and Dick Rutter of the Graphic is the button.
1: In which circumstances? Is it any skin off our necks?
2: Yes, Harry. In spite of our rivalries, news hounds are one big family, and we all hang together so we don't hang separately.
3: Oh, there's Mozart's Harbor Cafe. Slow down and stop, Harry.
1: Hey, Miss Kilpoyne, you don't think our old pal Mozart would be hiding Rutter, do you?
2: No, Harry, but we're hoping he'd be able to give us a lead on Rutter and save us a lot of blind man's buff. Come on, Laura.
1: Boss, ain't this game getting kind of mixed up? Hide and seek at buttons and hanging together and separate and blind man's buff?
3: Don't let it throw you, Harry. Looking for Rutter is liable to include a lot of things, like don't skip the gutter.
1: Well, if it comes to tagging anybody, leave me in with my trusty monkey wrench.
2: Right, Harry, it may come to that. Right now, you may ask a few of your hacky pals if they've heard any rumors about Rutter.
1: God, I will, Mr. Wilson. Do you want us to get the ladies' addresses or just the telephone numbers?
2: Both. Come on, Lyle, let's go see Mozart.
3: Gee, I hope Harry's right, Steve, but I'm afraid Rutter's off on something much less pleasant than a wolfing safari.
2: Right, Lorelei, but I'll bet you're doing us the dollars there's a woman mixed up in it. One way or another.
3: Mozart's still beating out his blues.
2: Yes, you talk to him, my lovely.
3: Why me?
2: You do things for tongue.
3: His music does things to me. I wish he let somebody back in for the big time instead of wasting his life in this joint.
2: Well, it's his own joint, Lorelei. Besides, Mozart likes joints. And the lost souls who haunt joints because they're lonesome. Come on, let's go talk to him.
3: He's finished, and the crowd cheers not. Hello, Mozart.
4: Oh, hello, Lorelei. Welcome.
3: Thanks, but why?
4: Well, with you around, life laughs, and the leprechauns come out of the trees and dance. Like this.
3: Mozart, that's the nicest thing said to me for a long, long time.
2: Hello, Mozart.
4: Hi, Steve.
2: What happens when I show up?
4: Well, when you show up, the lights go out. There's a shot, the sound of running feet. And the air is heavy with questions whose answers hide under wet stones. And, if you're looking for Dick Rutter, you might try talking to a shape called Myra Winslow.
2: Thanks very much. I guess you've heard I've been asking around. Who is she, Mozart, and where do I carry on the conversation?
4: Well, she's the next chorus dame with Doe who staked Lucky Louie to a fling on a long shot at the pony tracks.
2: And you figure she might think Rutter knows who killed him and got away with her share of the 50 grand Louie picked up at the track.
4: We get the same total, Steve.
3: And where does the moneyed Myra park her mules when she isn't playing with the horses, Mozart?
4: The big town apartment, suite 7B, with a terrace.
2: Thanks, Mozart. We'll call on the lady and see if she's entertaining.
4: Good. Give her my regards.
1: Hey, Mr. Wilson, boss. Hiya, Mozart.
4: Hi, Harry.
2: What's the matter, Harry?
1: I ain't exactly sure, boss, but I thought we was going to go hunting this here Rutter
2: character. That's the plan, Harry, and Mozart's just giving us a lead.
1: Well, that's fine, Mr. Wilson, but then how come somebody is tailing us?
3: Who's tailing us, Harry?
1: A runty character with a bark like a kid with a whooping cough followed us down here in a roadster and sidled up and listened to you and Mr. Wilson talking on the sidewalk, and then he hightailed it.
2: Well, we must be getting warm. Let's go, Lorelei.
1: Now what kind of game are we going to play, boss?
2: I think we'd better go call on a certain lady, or we're liable to be playing body-body who's got Rutter's body.

0: apartments, and if you should ask me, it is one classy joint for a hideout.
1: A locality has very little to do with the class of tenants residing therein, Harry. Oh,
2: you're right, Steve, but wouldn't you know Dick Rutter would pick a layout like this for his jam?
1: He would, and I just hope this is it. Let's go in and call on the lady in question.
0: You want I should stick around, boss?
1: Yes, Harry, wait here. We'll be out in half an hour. Oh, not at all.
0: And in that case of emergency, I'll come right in after you, waving my little wand.
2: That monkey wrench is going to get you in trouble one of these days, Harry.
0: Speaking of trouble, I hope you have not forgotten to remember that character which was eavesdripping on your conversation outside Mozart's, Jane.
1: No, we haven't forgotten him, Harry. Unless I'm greatly mistaken, I think we'll meet him upstairs.
2: Are we going right up or be announced, Steve?
1: We're going to arrive unannounced, Lorelei. But if this place has a receptionist, I think we'll stop and buy a little information about our hostess and her guests.

0: Hello, Big Town Terrace Apartment. Sorry, madam. Mr. Audley no longer resides here. I'm sorry, madam. He likewise promised me a mink coat, but all I ever seen was a skunk going out the door. Goodbye.
1: Good evening, miss.
0: Good evening, sir. May I be of any service to you?
1: I'd like a little confidential information, if you can spare it.
0: Oh, are you a process server?
1: Oh, no. Sorry.
0: A detective?
1: Sorry, wrong again.
0: Well, don't be sorry. You don't look like one.
1: Thanks. What do I look like?
0: Like you were going to try talking me into something.
1: Would you mind?
0: You could always try.
1: All right. What about the young lady in 7B, Miss Myra Winslow?
0: Well, she isn't as young as she looks, and that hair comes out of a bottle.
1: Oh, I never met the lady.
0: There's some question about that, too.
1: I hear she likes horses.
0: Yeah, but she likes men better.
1: Have you seen her going out with any lately?
0: No. That's funny, now that you mention it, I haven't seen her going out at all in a couple of days.
1: Has she had any visitors?
0: Not that I know of. Except Marty, and he ain't a visitor.
1: Oh, who's Marty?
0: He's her chauffeur. That's what she says. But if you ask me, I think he's really a gangster.
1: Oh, thanks very much. Is Miss Winslow alone at the moment?
0: Well, as far as I know. But there's a service elevator from the garage in the basement. And some very peculiar personages come in that way.
1: Thanks again. I'll remember that.
0: You're welcome. And are you sure you're not a detective or something?
1: Oh, no. I'm Steve Wilson of the Illustrated Press. And here's something for your trouble.
0: Oh, well, thank you. But that isn't really necessary, Mr. Wilson.
1: I'll keep it just the same.
0: Are you married?
1: Oh, I've been told to a newspaper.
0: Well, I'm married to the switchboard. So in case you should need anything, I'm here from 6 to 1.
1: I'll put that down in my little book of the numbers.
0: The name's Cora.
1: Okay, Cora. I'll phone you if I need any more information.
0: You're thinking about going up to see that Myra Winslow now?
1: Yeah, but first I'm going out to get my guardian.
0: Guardian? You mean bodyguard?
1: Well, in a manner of speaking, and on certain occasions, you might call Miss Lorelei Kilburn exactly that.

0: Well, hello again, gorgeous. On you, that velvet job looks terrific.
1: Thanks.
0: Do I get slapped around some more now, or do we wait for Marty the Hooper to come back with his silent slugger?
1: I'm sorry, Rutter. You're a new type, and I lost my temper. Want a drink?
0: No, thanks, sweetheart. I'll toast thee with mine eyes. The last time I tried one of your cheering cups, I went round and round the clock.
1: I'm sorry about that Mickey I gave you. Besides, I don't want you out cold. I want you to tell me who got Louis' 50 grand.
0: The same person who got Louis.
1: Who did?
0: And if I were to say I don't know...
1: I'd say you were a liar.
0: I was afraid that might be your attitude.
1: Rutter, I staked Louis to 5 G's, and he rolled it up into 50. Then somebody rolled the roll off him and rolled him in the ditch.
0: So?
1: Look, I'll still be making money splitting 50-50 with you if you help me get that roll.
0: Untie me, and I'll roll it around my mind, beautiful.
1: Listen, wise guy, you've had plenty of time to think it over.
0: Well, I gotta walk around and think, baby. In fact, right now, I could do my best thinking in a barber's chair. I need a shave.
1: You'll need more than a barber to fix your face when Marty gets back and gives you a workout.
0: Yeah, I got a notion he likes to work on guys.
1: That's right. He says...

0: kind of soothes his nerves.
1: Incidentally, hasn't it occurred to you Marty might have worked on Lucky Louie? Just for his nerves, of course.
0: Marty? You're crazy.
1: Am I? Marty works for you. He knew you were staking Louie. He must have known Louie made a killing at the track, so one and one make... Ah, speak of the devil.
0: Shut up. You give me ideas.
1: Hey, ideas like that plus a gun like that can get you the hot seat, sweetheart. You better untie me.
0: Nothing doing. And shut up about your idea about Marty till I see what he's got to say.
1: Okay, gorgeous, but don't say I didn't warn you.
0: Yeah? That you, Marty?
2: Yeah.
0: Oh, what did you get around to... Hey, who are you?
2: I'm the exterminator, lady. I hear you've been complaining about...
0: Get out of here. I didn't call for nobody. Who's that with you?
2: Miss Kilburn, my assistant.
0: She specializes in ladybugs. What a comedy. The idea you're pushing your way into my apartment.
3: We're looking for a pest known in the bug world as the rutter moth.
2: Yes, quite the pest. Gets into things. You've no idea what he can do to a lady's wardrobe.
0: Oh, I get it now. You're Steve Wilson.
3: Well, Steve, your reputation really is growing.
2: Somebody must have warned her we'd show up.
3: Where are you keeping Dick Rutter, Miss Winslow?
0: Right in my room. However, in case you haven't noticed, I also have a gun.
3: How could we miss?
0: So try thinking twice before getting ideas about taking him out of here till Marty the Hoof gets back.
2: Marty. So that's his name. I thought a little coughing was just the touch needed to get you to open that door.
0: What do you know about Marty?
2: Very little, but we expect to find out a lot more when he arrives.
0: So do I, Wilson. So open that door and we'll wait for him in the other room with your pal Rutter.
3: Aren't you going to a lot of dangerous trouble to get your share of Louis' $50,000, Miss Winslow?
0: That's my business. Get going. Open that door.
2: That kind of business can lead to murder. Have you thought about that?
0: Let me worry about that. Inside.
1: Well, hello, Steve. And the Lorelei, beautiful as ever.
2: Hello, Dick. You certainly look natural, posed on that love seat.
3: Well, Steve, is this a spot for Dusty Miller's camera?
1: We'd all be happier if you had a gun.
2: I don't think this calls for gunplay, Rutter.
1: That's what you think. Don't look now, but we've got another guest. That goes for you too, gorgeous.
0: What are you talking about?
1: By the door behind you, if you look carefully. Yeah.
0: Marty, how'd you get in here?
4: Come in the back entrance before you let these nosy dopes in the front. Give me that gun, Myra, before you get hurt with it.
0: I will not.
4: Give me it. That a girl. Now get over there with the rest of them dopes.
0: Marty, what's the idea?
4: Look, baby. I've been here long enough to hear this rutter guy trying to put a bee in your ear about me being a guy that's got Louie's roll.
0: Wait a minute, Marty. You don't think I swallowed that?
4: If you don't get over there, you'll swallow something else.
2: Come on, Miss Winslow. You forgot to learn the rules before you started playing the game.
4: You oughtn't have kept your nose out of this, too, Wilson.
2: Yes, you may be right, Marty. But since I'm in, let's play it out.
4: Stay put, wise guy. I got all the chips in this gun. And I'm playing them to win.

0: Thus, Steve faces a showdown with the desperate Marty. 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Now, back to Big Town for the payoff in tonight's story of Lost and Found. As Steve Wilson and his companions face a murderous little gunsel known as Marty the Hoop.
1: Stay put, Wilson. I got nothing to lose by plugging a lot of you.
2: So you did kill Lucky Louie to get the $50,000 he won on Miss Winslow's bet?
1: Yeah. You named it, Wilson. And that 50 G's is going to take me a long ways from Big Town.
2: If you could just get out of this building, Marty.
1: You and who else is going to stop me?
2: Half a dozen homicide men armed with Tommy guns might persuade you.
1: Next you'll be telling me you phoned for him on your way over here. Look, Wilson, I've been trailing you ever since you left the Illustrated Press office, and you ain't been near no phone, you...
2: You forget, Marty. We came in a cab, and we had a driver.
1: Oh, yeah? Give a look.
3: Steve, he's got Harry's monkey wrench.
2: What did you do to Harry?
1: Relax. That guy's lucky. He's down in the garage in the back of his hack, taped up like a Christmas turkey.
2: Well, you seem to have it all arranged, Marty. We underestimated your ability.
1: You sure did, Wilson. Now back up and turn around.
4: Better listen to him, Steve. He's a jittery guy when he gets nervous.
2: Yes, I know. Definitely the nervous type.
1: Cut the guff. I got Wilson. Turn around.
2: You better see a doctor about that cough, Marty.
1: Yeah, quit stalling, I tell you. I ain't got all night. Now turn around, you.
2: Right, Marty. You don't have to get excited about it. I'll turn around, but first, listen to me.
1: Go on. Get back up there, you. That's it. Get back.
2: Sorry, Marty. I've just been waiting for this coffee.
1: No.
2: Get that gun, Lorna.
3: I got it, Steve. Careful, he's still got Myra's in his pocket.
2: Thanks, Lorna. I almost forgot this one. All right, Marty. Stop struggling. You'll cough yourself into a shroud.
4: Very neat, Steve. Very neat. But how'd you know the guy had coughing fits?
2: Well, a couple of people tipped me off by calling him Marty the Hoop.
3: I didn't have anything to do with Louie's killing, Mr. Wilson. You know that. You know I was trying to help find the killer. You'll tell the police that, won't you?
2: I'm sorry, Miss Winslow. You'll have to tell that to the judge when you answer to a kidnapping charge.
3: But I haven't kidnapped anyone. I was only trying to get Mr. Rutter to help me get my money.
5: The name's Dick, sweetheart. Bend down. Take your nylons off my hands and feet, and maybe I'll put in a good word for you.
2: Just a minute, Miss Winslow. We mustn't disturb the evidence in the person of Mr. Rutter or the graphic.
4: Hey, look, Steve, you can't do this. I got to call my office.
2: I rather thought you might want to do just that, Rutter. All right?
3: Yes, Steve.
2: Phone Fletch on city desk. Give him the story and have him send Dusty Miller and his camera over for an exclusive close-up of Dick in that love seat.
3: With pleasure, Steve.
4: Hey, have a heart, Steve. You want to cost me my job? Sladen will have my hide.
2: Don't worry, Rutter. We won't publish the picture in the Illustrated Press. I just wanted it for my scrapbook. Maybe I can get a laugh out of it.
4: All right, I guess you've earned it. But don't laugh yourselves sick.
2: Yeah, we'll try to avoid that. Well, I'm...
3: Yes, Steve.
2: While you're on the phone, call Callahan of Homicide and tell him to drop by and pick up Marty the Hooper for the killing of Unlucky Louie.
0: So ended with the recovery of the stolen money and the subsequent arrest and conviction of the murderous Marty, still another exciting adventure in the newspaper career of Steve Wilson, Lorelei, and the staff of the Big Town Illustrated Press. 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Big Town features Edward Pauley as Steve Wilson, Fran Carlin as Lorelei Kilborn, and was written and produced by Jerry McGill. Now, speaking for Lever Brothers Company, this is Hugh James bidding you good night until next Tuesday night, same time, same station, when you'll hear the newsboy calling.
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0: And now let's visit our friend, the great Gildersleeve, who's been long noted for his easygoing disposition. In fact, his disposition was so easygoing, it finally went. Uncle Mort's face has been getting longer and his temper shorter, and he's starting to throw his weight around with unpleasant results everywhere it's landed.
1: Oh, my goodness, Marjorie. I'm late to the office again.
2: Oh, good morning, Uncle Mort.
1: Good morning. All right, am I supposed to starve around here? Where's breakfast? Bertie, breakfast.
3: Yes, sir. What do you start off with? Grapefruit, cantaloupe, strawberries, orange juice.
1: What's the trouble? Don't the stores still sell prunes?
3: Oh, I thought you were sick and tired of prunes.
1: Whatever gave you that idea?
3: Oh, yesterday morning you flung yourself out of the house saying you're fed up, and I asked Leroy what the trouble was, and he says you're full of prunes.
1: Oh!
2: Excuse me, folks. I gotta hurry to school.
1: Yeah, come back here, young man. School doesn't begin again until next September.
2: Just my luck. Oh, what am I saying?
4: Now, Uncle, why don't you sit down and eat the nice egg Bertie's fried for you?
1: That's what I'm trying to do. Bertie, what is this, a fried egg or the stopper out of the kitchen sink?
3: It's an egg, Mr. Gildersleeve, and it was cooked.
1: It wasn't cooked, Bertie. It was vulcanized. I give up. Just wrap it up, and on my way downtown, I'll drop it on a scrap rubber pile. By George, I'd like to slap a Jap in the map with this scrap. And there's going to be a war in this house, unless I start getting fed properly around here.
3: My, he's worse today than he was yesterday when he poured the coffee in his lap and then spilled the cream on his vest, thus dissolving the sugar in his pocket.
2: Yeah, I wonder what's wrong with Uncle lately. He's been as jumpy as a kangaroo on a pogo stick.
4: Yeah, poor Uncle Mort.
3: You mean poor us? We're the one he's doing his jumping on.
4: You know, I think I have an idea what's troubling him.
2: Gee, what is it, sis?
4: Uncle Mort hasn't any love life.
2: Oh, for corn's sake. Be serious, can't you, Marge?
4: But I am serious. If he could only get excited about some woman, it might calm him down.
3: Oh, you mean he ought to get unto himself a wife?
2: What does he want a wife for? He's got Marge to sew on his buttons, and you to cook for him, and Judge Hooker to fight with. What more could a guy want?
4: I don't necessarily mean a wife, Leroy, but some attractive woman he could get interested in. Then he wouldn't have time to be irritable or critical. At least we could experiment.
2: Okay, but who'll we get to turn on the glamour?
4: Well, how about Mrs. Salisbury Twitchell?
2: Nope. Her face has had too many retreads.
3: Well, what do you say to Miss Rosita Callahan?
2: Oh, she's got a pen like a rabbit.
4: Now, wait a minute, brother. Who's going to fall in love with this girl, you or Uncle Mort?
2: Well, gee, I was just giving you a man's viewpoint.
4: Well, who would you pick up?
2: What about Amelia Hooker?
4: Judge Hooker's sister?
2: Sure. She's awfully nice and jolly, and she makes the swellest cakes and candy.
4: Yes. She's a high school teacher.
3: Is that so? What does she teach?
2: Oh, she teaches girls domestic silence. Gee, this will be a cinch.
3: I don't know about that. You can't make a silk purse in a pig die. Now, building up a romance for your Uncle Mort ain't going to be no picnic.
4: Picnic? That's it. We'll have a picnic on Sunday and invite Judge Hooker and his sister.
3: Uh-huh. Now, make some of my famous potato salad. That ought to bring Judge Hooker.
4: And I'll ask Amelia to bake one of her luscious cakes. That should bring Uncle.
2: Yeah, and it'll probably bring all the aunts, too.

0: No, Marjorie, this is Sunday. The day I rest my feet. I refuse to go on your picnic.
1: But why not, Uncle Mort?
0: Well, you've heard about nature lovers, haven't you?
1: Of course.
0: Well, I'm a nature hater. Rocks, skunks, snakes, bees, swamps, mosquitoes. You can take all of them and give them back to the Boy Scouts and tell them to give them back to the Indians.
1: Oh, but Uncle Mort, think of all the fun we'll have at Underwood Falls.
0: What fun? Grinding the rubber off our tires?
1: No, we're saving rubber. We're taking the excursion train.
0: We? Who all's going on this pickle and potato salad promenade?
1: Well, there's Leroy and me and Judge Hooker and his sister.
0: Judge Hooker, yeah. Is Amelia Hooker going too?
1: Mm-hmm. And she's baked the most delicious devil food cake. For you, incidentally.
0: For me? But why devil's food?
1: I guess it's because she thinks you're such a handsome devil.
0: Handsome devil. Who, me?
1: Oh, Uncle Mort, that's the first time you've laughed in a week.
0: Huh?
1: Now, come on along. You'll have fun.
0: Marjorie, I told you how I feel about picnics.
1: Well, strange. Amelia thought you were an outdoor man. She said that you remind her of... Gary Cooper.
0: What's so funny about that? Amelia's entitled to her opinion. Gary Cooper, eh? Gosh, I don't know what to say. Gary Cooper, huh? Well, I don't know.
1: Oh, why don't you join us, Uncle? We're leaving on the 10 o'clock.
0: Gary Cooper, huh? Excuse me, partner. Would you mind stepping away from that there mirror? Thanks. Yeah. Oh, I see what she means by Gary Cooper. Amelia was talking about the wide open spaces.
1: Oh, my. Isn't this beautiful?
0: Mighty pretty country hereabouts, ma'am. The air is so fine and clear. Yes. You just say the word, Miss Amelia, and I'll climb that var tree and bring you down some eagle eggs.
1: Oh, no, thank you, Mr. Gildersleeve.
0: Well, then, can I fetch you some more tater salad?
1: Oh, no, not another thing, Mr. Gildersleeve.
0: Now, Miss Amelia, no need to be formal. Just call me Throckmorton.
1: Well, all right, Throckmorton.
0: Sounds mighty like music hearing you say it, ma'am. Mind if I sit alongside you here?
1: No.
0: Oh, but... that's all right. Don't move. Excuse me, Miss Amelia, but whereabouts did you put that devil's food cake?
1: Well, I put it right where you...
0: Never mind. Marjorie, have you got a nice wet cloth?
1: Oh, Throckmorton, what a shame.
2: Yeah, that was a darn good cake. Why can't you be more careful where you put your circumference, you big pudding punch?
1: Now, Horace Hooker, stop insulting Throckmorton.
0: Oh, I don't mind. Come, Miss Amelia, let's wander down to the pond and look at the water lilies.
2: Be careful, Amelia. Don't let the big bullfrog sit on the lily pad.
0: Why, that little joker.
1: Oh, look, aren't they pretty?
0: Would you like some? I'll wait out and get them for you.
1: Oh, no, Throckmorton, you'll get your shoes wet.
0: Oh, no, I won't. I'll just take them off. And my socks and roll up my trousers.
3: Now, be careful, Uncle Mort.
0: Yeah, don't worry. Ooh, the water's cold, isn't it?
2: No, Daniel Boone, it's just your feet that are cold.
0: I'll show you, Hooker. In just a second, Amelia. I'll have your bouquet in just a... Oh!
1: Morton, say something.
2: Can't. Probably have a frog in his throat.
3: Look, his Panama hat's come to the surface. It's drifting away.
2: That's all right. He's probably weaving another one underwater.
1: Oh, here he comes. Well, thank goodness.
0: Who put that hole there? Oh, my goodness. I've ruined all my cigars.
1: We'll help him out, Horace.
2: Look at the big flounder. Here, Gildy, take my hand.
0: Yeah, thanks.
2: Is it very wet in there?
0: Oh, no, Judge. Come on in. The water's fine.
2: Hey, let go. Now look what you've done. Now I'm all wet.
0: You're telling me.
1: Oh, now, boy.
3: enough fun for one day. Come on out.
0: Yeah, I'm glad you need
1: that. Sit down here, Uncle.
0: Yeah?
1: Well, one thing good. It's washed the cake icing off your trousers.
4: Gee, there must be an easier way of doing it than that.
0: Here, Leroy, please dry off my watch.
4: Okay, I'll wring it out.
2: Oh, my goodness, give me a towel, someone.
0: Why don't you just shake yourself, you little Airedale?
2: Look at me, I'm a mess.
0: Yeah, you haven't changed a bit, Judge.
4: Here's your watch, Unc. Jeepers, look at the time.
0: Oh, it's almost time for our train.
2: And the station's a mile away.
3: Oh, gather up the picnic things, Leroy.
1: Where's your coat, Throckmorton?
0: Coat? I hung it on a limb of a tree while we were playing baseball. Oh, yes, there it is.
1: Well, I'll get it for you. Then we must hurry up. Oh.
0: What's the matter, Amelia?
1: Look, a bird. It's building a nest in your coat pocket.
0: What's that? Let me see. Look, everybody. A bird's building its nest in my coat pocket.
1: Oh, how sweet. Well, what a pity we have to dispossess her after all her work.
2: Well, what are we supposed to be, the FHA? Shoo her away and let's get going.
1: Oh, Horace, you're too cruel.
2: I am not. Well, what are you going to do? Leave your coat here?
0: Yes, by George. That's exactly what I'm going to do.
3: But Uncle, you'll catch cold.
0: No, I won't, my dear. The memory of that little mother bird's gratitude will keep me warm.
4: Gee, Unc, that's the only bird in the country with a double-breasted bungalow.
2: All right, Sir Walter Galahad, come on or we miss the train. Help me with our stuff, Amelia.
1: Yes, yes, coming, Horace. That was a very sweet gesture, Throckmorton. I like that very much.
0: Now, Amelia, it's nothing that Gary Cooper wouldn't have done.
3: Can you carry the big basket, Unc?
0: Yeah, sure.
4: You're leaving your coat here.
0: Well, my boy, in the first place, it's made a wonderful impression on Amelia. In the second place, the rest of the suit was ruined anyway. And in the third place, that bird that was building the nest was a woodpecker. And I never argue with woodpeckers in the first place.
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0: Love, like mumps and measles, hits awfully hard when it hits late in life, and Throckmorton P. Gildersleeve has it bad. For the past week, Uncle Mort has been wooing and wowing Amelia Hooker. It's reached the stage where he's writing poetry. Now we find the Summerfield Shelley reciting a sonnet written especially for the fair Amelia.
1: If this were in the days of old, and I a knight so brave and bold, I'd storm your castle, Miss Amelia, and on my charger I would steal you. You like that one?
2: Oh, undoubtedly, Mr. Gilsley.
1: Yeah, thanks, Bertie. Or do you think she'd like this one better? Two eyes of blue, cheeks soft as silk, a skin as white as grade A milk, a neck as graceful as a swan, a step as dainty as a fawn. The girl I mean is quite a looker. Her name is Miss Amelia Hooker.
2: Well, Mr. Gilsleeve, it's hard to choose between the two of them. You sure is some versifier.
1: Do you mean versifier?
2: No, it's a fire on account of that hot poetry you write. I bet you could get a job poetizing greeting cards.
1: Oh, I suppose I could, but I don't want to lose my immature standing. Incidentally, Bertie, don't mention a word about this to anybody, will you please?
2: Oh, no, sir.
1: I wanted to get your reaction, because I'm going to take Miss Amelia for a stroll through the park tonight and read her 15 or 20 of the poems I've written. There's going to be a wee fiddle moon.
3: Oh, here you are, Bertie. I just came over to borrow a pan to put under our sofa on account of the fellow she's calling on me tonight is such a drip.
1: Ew.
3: Oh, hello, Mr. Gildersleeve. How's the big romance between you and Amelia coming along?
1: What are you referring to, Dottie?
3: Oh, I heard all about your big moment. It's all over town, like a newspaper in high wind.
1: Where did you hear this rumor?
3: Well, the operator at the beauty parlor told me, and she had it from one of her customers whose sister-in-law has a maid that worked next door to the judge's law clerk, and she got it straight out of Erskine Starr's column in the afternoon paper.
1: It what?
3: Mm-hmm. It said, what big businessman, size 48 stub, is that way about the charming sister of a prominent jurist? It looks like a romance of April and November.
1: Oh,

0: What are you thinking about, Throckmorton?
1: Those crickets, Amelia. Listen to them. It's hard to believe that they can do that just by rubbing their hind legs together.
0: Oh, dear. Is that what you were really thinking about?
1: No, Amelia. I was thinking of your lips. Like twin petals of a dewy rose. Amelia, there's something I must ask you.
0: Yes.
1: Would you give me a...
0: Yes.
1: Would you... If you got a match, my cigar's gone out.
0: Really, Throckmorton, you shouldn't smoke so much.
1: I know it, but when I look at you, my heart's on fire, and I just can't help smoking a little bit. Incidentally, Amelia, I wrote a poem this afternoon. Would you like to hear it?
0: Oh, yes, I'd be glad to.
1: All right. It goes something like this. If this were in the days of old, and I, innate knight so brave and bold... Well, what do you want?
2: Excuse me, buddy, but have you got a dime?
1: No. Beat it. Can't you see I'm busy?
2: Oh, excuse me. I didn't know you were engaged.
1: We're not engaged. We're just good friends. Go on, scram.
2: But all I asked for was a dime.
1: Amelia, do you happen to have change for a quarter?
2: Oh, no. No, I don't want a dime. I want the dime.
0: Throckmorton, I think the gentleman has a cold and is asking for the time.
2: Yeah, that's it.
1: Oh, excuse me. Let's see. It's in 9:42.
2: Oh, thank you, Throckmorton. 9:42, huh? That means I've got plenty of time. Mind if I sit here for a few minutes?
1: No, you can have the whole bench. Kind of wet here anyway. Come on, Amelia. Let's stroll across the grass. I still think he's trying to borrow a dime.
0: Oh, now let's forget everything else. It's a grand night for a walk, and you were starting to recite a poem.
1: Oh, yes, but I had such bad luck with the last one, I think I'll try another verse. Since I met you, I've lost all care. I feel like I'm walking on the air.
3: You're not walking on the air, mister. You're walking on the grass.
1: So what?
3: So I'm a park policeman, seeing it's against the law to trample on the turf, lounge on the lawn, or gamble on the green.
1: Who's gambling?
0: Oh, now, officer, it was purely unintentional.
3: Oh, excuse me, I didn't see you, girlie. Well, run along, and from now on, try to keep your father on the straight and narrow path. Bye-bye.
1: Why, that flat-headed flatfoot. Why can't people let people alone when people are trying to recite poetry to people?
0: Oh, come on, off the grass, Throckmorton, and do let me hear your poem.
1: Yeah, all right, Amelia, I'll try another one. Let me see. Oh, yes. Two eyes of blue, cheeks soft as silk, a skin as white as grade A milk.
4: Well, well, well, fancy meeting you two in the park.
1: I wonder if Shakespeare had to go through what I have to go through.
0: Good evening, Horace.
4: Well, go on with your conversation, Gildy. Don't let me interrupt you.
1: Oh, what's the use? If you'll excuse me, Amelia, I'll run along home now.
0: Oh, but Throckmorton, I wanted to hear the rest of the, you know.
1: I know. I'm going to lock myself in my room and telephone it to you. Goodbye.

0: Never felt better, my dear.
1: Why are you making those painful noises?
0: I'm practicing some singing exercises. Don't tell anybody, but tonight I'm going to serenade Honeybun. Miss Hooker.
1: Oh, you've certainly been in there pitching the woo, Uncle.
0: Pitching the what?
1: The woo. Swinging a line. Making with a heartthrob.
0: If you're referring to my tender passion for Miss Hooker, Marjorie, yes, I've been giving Cupid the jive.
1: How's everything going?
0: Not so well. Last night I hit a snag.
1: You did?
0: The snag's name was Judge Hooker.
1: You didn't actually hit him, did you, Uncle Moore?
0: If I didn't, then why is my mandolin all caved in? I smacked him right in the middle of his veranda.
1: But why, Uncle Moore?
0: Well, he made a big fuss just because I was strumming a few tunes to Amelia. Not that it was very late at night. Couldn't have been much later than 3. And he came barging out of the house in his nightgown, demanding that I hand over my mandolin. He kept yelling, "Give it to me! Give it to me!" So I finally did.
1: You shouldn't have done that, Uncle.
0: I know it. Now he's refused to let me visit his sister. Reminds you of Romeo and Juliet, doesn't it?
1: Mm-hmm. But if the judge has forbidden you to see Amelia, how are you going to serenade her?
0: Well, tonight's his lodge night. He belongs to the Summerfield's Nest of the International Order of Hoot Owls. In fact, he's the Grand Screech. So he should be gone by 8 o'clock.
1: Well, have you phoned to see if Amelia will be home tonight?
0: No, every time I call up, Hooker answers the phone. I'm going to try it again right now. Maybe he's gone out somewhere.
1: But suppose he hasn't.
0: Oh, I've got a scheme. I'll disguise my voice so he won't recognize me.
2: Hello?
3: Hello. What number is this, please?
2: Judge Hooker, President.
3: Oh, Georgia Hooky President, huh?
2: No, this is Judge Horace Hooker.
3: Oh, you Hooker Horsey, huh? No good.
2: No. This is Judge Hooker. Now, who's this?
3: You, George Hooky. See, me saw me.
2: No. Who are you?
3: Oh, me know that long time.
2: What's your name and what do you want?
3: I'm me, Lily. Only Lily, hand Lonely.
2: Oh, thanks. We wash our own hands.
3: Oh, for corn's sake. I said, very smelly.
2: What are you calling about?
3: Missy Hooky. She home, huh?
2: No, she isn't. Is there any message I can take?
0: No, Judge, just skip it.
2: Gildersleeve!
1: Now what are you going to do, Uncle Moore?
0: I don't give up very easily, Marjorie. Remember, love laughs at locksmiths and jeers at jugheads like the judge. I'm going to send Amelia a box of candy with a message inside. I read that someplace. That should do the trick. Hey, Bertie!
4: Was you calling me, Mr. Gildersleeve?
0: Yes, Bertie. Are you finished with the dishes yet?
4: I've done the dunking, but the wiping is waiting.
0: I want you to take a package over to Miss Amelia for me. Smuggle it in so her brother doesn't find it, see? Now, do you think you can act as Cupid's messenger in this case?
4: Oh, certainly, Mr. Gildersleeve. I'm the Cupidest messenger in town.

0: Stretch, hurry. We'll be late for the meeting.
1: I'm coming, Ralph. After all, I can't start until the grand speech arrives.
0: No, but if you're late, they're liable to elect a new one before you get there.
1: Oh, they couldn't do that.
0: Oh, no. If I remember correctly, that's how you were elected.
1: Yeah, but the first thing I did was to change that rule.
0: Yeah, well, hop in.
1: Wait a second. Someone's coming to the house, I think. Oh, hello, Bertie.
2: Hello, Judge.
1: What have you got there? Something for me?
2: No, sir.
1: That must be for Miss Amelia.
2: Yeah, that's it. It's for Miss Amelia.
1: Fine. Just give it to me, and I'll take it into her.
2: But I've had strict instructions to put it right in her own hand.
1: Well, she's upstairs, and there's no use making her come down to answer the door. I'll take it.
2: I don't know whether that's right for me to do it.
1: Well, just give me one reason why not.
2: Okay, I'll give you a reason, but I have to go home to get it.
1: Fine. Now, just a second. There's no use you lugging that package all the way home and then back here again. Just leave it with me until you come back.
2: All right, so here it is.
1: Thanks, Bertie. I'll take good care of it.
2: That's mighty considerate of you, Judge.
0: Hey, what's the idea?
1: That's Gildersleeve's cook. I've forbidden him to see my sister, and dollars to donuts, this package is something he sent her.
0: What are you doing?
1: Foiling Big Gildersleeve. Well, chocolates. Have some, Ralph.
0: Thanks. Oh, look, a note.
1: Let me see. Listen to this. Dearest, darling Moonflower, I've phoned and called to see you all day long. Ah, but in vain. And who has so cruelly kept us apart? Your brother, the little tinker. Something's wrong with the S on his typewriter. I'll fool him. Tonight, when old Sourpuss is playing Hoot Owl, I'll glide beneath your window and let the golden notes of song pour out of my throat. Your fluffums wuffums.
0: Say, Judge, what are you
1: going to
0: do?
1: First, we're going to finish eating this candy. Then I'm going to get Amelia out of the house on some pretext or other. Then you and I are going upstairs and fill every pot, pitcher, and bucket in the house with water.
0: Why?
1: Well, when Fluffums Wuffums pours the golden notes of song out of his throat, we're going to pour the water out of the window.
3: For goodness sakes, quiet, you musicians. This is supposed to be a serenade, not a stampede.
4: Yeah, quiet, fellas.
3: Yeah. Now, you boys hide in the bushes while I tiptoe up on the porch. You get it? And I'll let you know when I'm ready.
4: Okay, Mr. Gildersleeve. Come on, boys.
3: Now, take it easy and be quiet, boys.
5: Ah, Amelia, light of my life, list to my song of love.

0: it is.
1: It's me, Gildy. Yeah. I hope you're dripping wet, you great big drip.
0: Is that so? Well, you never touched me. I was here in the porch swing all the time.
2: Yeah, but you got the whole band. We're all doused. Now it's early, fellas. Glad to make all that noise.
0: Oh, by the way, Hooker, that's the policeman's band.
1: What?
0: Fix yourself up pretty, Judge. You're about to have visitors.
1: I don't care. At least my sister never got to hear you.
0: Oh, no? Who do you think this is sitting in the porch swing with me? Rudy Valley?

Ladies and gentlemen, this has been our last broadcast before our summer vacation. Before we go, I'd like to express my sincere appreciation to the Kraft Cheese Company for a most pleasant year. Also, my deep thanks to our writer, Leonard Levinson, and to the members of the cast for their able assistance. Walter Tetley, who plays Leroy, my nephew, Lorene Tuttle, my niece, Marjorie, Lillian Randolph, who's Bertie, Earl Ross as Judge Hooker, Paula Winslow as Dottie Dobson, and William Randolph Mills, our musical director, and Cecil Underwood, our producer. I am proud to announce that during the 8 weeks we'll be off the air, the United States government will take over our half hour to bring you the Victory Parade. Each of the top NBC shows is contributing one program to this series, so be sure to listen in. I hope you all have a pleasant summer, and now, good night.

0: original music heard on this program was composed and conducted by William Randolph. This is Jim Bannon speaking for the Kraft Cheese Company and inviting you to tune in again August 30th at the same time for the further adventures of The Great Gildersleeve.
1: 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This is the National Broadcasting Company.
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Comic Weekly Man, the jolly Comic Weekly Man, and I'm here to read the funnies to you happy boys and honeys. Yes, boys and girls, it's Comic Weekly time, and here I come right into your house to bring a little fun and happiness, right out of the pages of Puck the Comic Weekly, straight into your living room,

0: Well, little Miss Sally, how are you today?
1: Oh, I'm just fine. And I'm supposed to tell you hello from four of my friends.
0: Four of them?
1: Mm-hmm. They told me to tell you that they just love the Comic Weekly.
0: Well, isn't that wonderful? What are their names?
1: Well, they're three brothers and their sister. And their names are Susie and Jean and Lenny and Bert.
0: Well, just for that, we'll have to read the funnies for them, especially today. So now here we'll read Puck the Comic Weekly in just a moment. But before we do, let's listen to this nice man. Now, here we go with Puck the Comic Weekly. And on the top of the first page, Hopalong Cassidy.
1: Oh, this is getting so exciting.
0: Oh, you bet it is. So here we go with Hopalong Cassidy.
1: Magic words for the music, please.
0: Very well, my lady. Six guns blazing as he thunders along. Give us music for Hopalong. Hoppy, California, and Lucky have miraculously escaped from the outlaw's hideout when they set it afire. They're taking Felipe toward his father's hacienda, a Spanish word for home. Sloat and his henchmen have spotted them, and they've ridden into a town called Rio Vista and have told the sheriff there that Hoppy, California, and Lucky have kidnapped Philip. The sheriff sits forward in his chair and exclaims, "You sure you saw Don Raymond's son being carted off by the three strangers?" Sloat replies,
2: "That's right, Sheriff. They lit out with the poor boy as soon as they saw us watching them."
0: The sheriff grabs his gun and heads outside saying, "We'll round up a posse. I'm deputizing you gents to point out the kidnapper's trail." First picture, second row, Hoppy, California, and Lucky are leading Felipe home. Felipe, who has lost his eyesight from being blinded by the sun, hears the sheriff's posse behind him, and he stops and says,
3: "Wait, hoofbeats coming this way, senores."
0: California looks back and sees the posse approaching and exclaims,
4: "Hey, they're behind us. Sloat's man hanged if he hasn't brought a whole gang to run us down."
0: Well, that's all Hoppy needs to hear. And in a second, Hoppy, leading Felipe's horse and his pals, are burning leather. First picture, bottom row, they come to a bend in the road. Hoppy sees a path leading through the trees, and he yells back to California,
5: "We're splitting up. You and Lucky lead him astray. I'll try and get Felipe out of this."
0: Hoppy, leading Felipe, gallops off into the underbrush beside the road. There, they dismount and hide in the bushes and wait for the posse to pass. As soon as the posse goes by, Hoppy and Felipe mount again and then head off down the path which leads to another road. Hoppy says, "They'll be doubling back once they discover we've tricked them. Let's clear out." They come out of the trees, and seeing a wall ahead of them, last picture, Hoppy exclaims, "Ah, we're in luck. We'll be safe till night behind this wall." What Hoppy doesn't know, though, is that behind the wall stands a Mexican rancher, gun in hand, waiting for Hoppy to gallop through the gate.
1: Trick of Hoppy's to save Felipe, but here he's riding right into another trap, isn't he?
0: It certainly looks that way.
1: I wonder who that Mexican rancher with the gun is.
0: Well, next week we'll find out, I'm sure.
1: Oh, this is really an exciting adventure.
0: Now shall we read Prince Valiant?
1: Oh, yes, please. And I'm sure he must be on page 3 again this week, isn't he?
0: Well, turn over the page and let's... Yes, here he is on page 3.
1: Yes. Remember, Val went to the top of the mountain to hunt for the chamois so he could get warm furs for the monks in the monastery.
0: And just as he was starting off for home, loaded down with the furs, an arrow whizzed through the air and landed at his feet.
1: And when Val looked up, he saw a lot of wild-looking men below in the valley.
0: Well, let's find out more about this. So here we go with Prince Valiant in the days of King Arthur. Hecate, Brecate, Grey Malkin, and Quince. Music romantic for a fair, fair prince. Prince Valiant looks at his late attacker, at the position of the sun, the surrounding rocks, then at the still quivering arrow at his feet, and the group of men swarming up the valley. He strings his bow, and last picture top row, with the advantage of shooting downhill, Val sends an arrow whistling toward them. A second later, they respond with a volley of arrows, but the distance is too great for accuracy. But at the price of 3 arrows, Val collects 24. And first picture next row, as his opponents still fire at him, Val quickly picks up the arrows and stuffs them in his quiver. And now, well supplied with ammunition, he loads the skins on his shoulders again and leaves the valley. He starts diagonally up the ridge, climbing over the rocks. The valley falls away below him. The barbarians try to head Val off as he passes above them, clinging to the narrow ledge and the rock wall, last picture, second row. But the steep sides of the valley and the soft snow hinder their climb, and they can't get to Val hard as they try, first picture, bottom row. Who knows what these squat men are? One of the wandering tribes, perhaps, from the distant steppes, forced ever westward by the pressure of more savage tribes to descend like birds of prey on hapless Europe. Val, up above, last picture, is finding the way has become steeper, and the melting snow makes the rock ledge more perilous. There's no place to rest. Val must go on. And a new enemy confronts him. Behind him are the savages, and below is a drop of 100 feet if he makes one single misstep. And night is coming on.
1: Oh, my, the chances Val takes.
0: Yes, he's in a dangerous spot having to spend the night on a thin ledge on the mountainside.
1: He certainly is, but I'm glad he has those warm furs with him.
0: But we'll find out more about this next week. Now, how would you like to read Uncle Remus?
1: Oh, I'd love to read Uncle Remus, because he's my favorite.
0: Well, then, let's turn over the page and go past Little Iodine and Snuffy Smith. Then turn over another page. There, in the middle of page 7, is Uncle Remus and his Tales of Brer Rabbit. Say the magic words with me.
1: Hippity-hoppity,
0: make it a habit to give us music for old Brer Rabbit. Uncle Remus says,
6: when Brer Rabbit was teaching school, the young'uns was getting good notions.
0: Yes, Brer Rabbit is teaching school to some of his little rabbit friends, and he's drawn a picture on the blackboard of Brer Fox and a rabbit. He's worked out an arithmetic problem, which says that one fox plus one rabbit equals no rabbit. This means a fox would eat the rabbit up because the fox is bigger than the rabbit. Below that, he's drawn another picture of a fox plus five rabbits equals no fox. And Brer Rabbit says,
7: just remember, Brer Fox ain't ever passing up no lonesome rabbit. In unity, there is strength. That's all for today, chillens.
0: And all the little rabbits dash out of school on their way home. When they get outside, one rabbit says,
7: hurry up, I know what it is.
0: And down the road they go, following the leader. A little later, we're out on the edge of a high cliff beside an old hollow log. And the leader of the little rabbits has taken a firecracker out of the log and is about to light it. All the other little rabbits are lined up, leading from the log back to the edge of the cliff. And the leader rabbit says,
7: everybody ready?
0: And his friend replies,
7: yep, everybody in place. Here it comes.
0: And the leader touches a match to the fuse. The fuse starts to burn. And quickly, last picture, top row, where the rabbits hand the firecracker from one to another until it gets to the last one at the edge of the cliff, first picture, bottom row. And that little rabbit tosses the firecracker over the cliff, and it heads straight for Brer Fox, who is sound asleep at the foot of the cliff. And a second later, there is a... And last picture, Brer Fox, his clothes blown all to tatters, holds his aching head and moans,
8: where in the world did that come from, Boo?
0: And Uncle Remus says,
6: club together. And you gets unity. Individually, you gets clubbed.
1: Well, those little rabbits certainly learned their lesson well, didn't they?
0: I should say so. If you're a little fellow and you're up against a big fellow, the big fellow's apt to get you. But if you're little and you stick together with a lot of other little friends, the big fellow's going to leave you alone.
1: Yes, that's very good, because I don't like bullies.
0: No, neither do I. And now I believe it's time for Dagwood and Blondie.
1: And here they are on the first page of the second section of Puck the Comic Weekly.
0: Very well, here we go with Dagwood and Blondie. Ramafoo, ramafum, zim, zam, zombie. Conjure me music for Dagwood and Blondie. There's a knock at the door. Blondie answers it. And a workman says,
9: we're repairing the water main. We have to turn up the water for the whole street for 2 hours.

0: knock at the door. Blondie answers it, and a workman says,
1: "We're repairing the water main. We have to turn off the water for the whole street for 2 hours."
0: When Blondie tells Dagwood they won't have any water in the house for 2 hours, he exclaims, "But I was going to take a bath." Blondie replies,
2: "Well, hurry up and fill the tub before they shut off the water."
0: So Dagwood dashes up to the bathroom and runs water in the tub. And he exclaims,
1: "Hooray! I got the tub filled just before they turned it off."
0: First picture, next row. Dagwood's in the tub, enjoying his hot bath, and he says contentedly,
1: "My nerves have been on the ragged edge. This sizzling hot bath is just what I need to soothe them."
0: Suddenly, the bathroom door opens. Cookie and her pals come in, each of them carrying a little pan. Cookie says,
3: "Yeah, I have a little water, Daddy. We're making mud pie."
0: And they scoop water out of the tub. Then out of the door they go, leaving Dagwood looking a little surprised. He settles down in the tub again. Suddenly, the door opens again. The dogs come running in and jump up on the edge of the tub and begin to lap it up greedily. Blondie says,
2: "The pups are terribly thirsty, dear. Can they have a few sips?"
0: The dogs finish with their drinks and trot out of the bathroom with contented looks on their faces, leaving Dagwood looking quite disturbed. First picture, next row. Blondie quickly dashes in, dips a pail in the tub, and says,
2: I'll just need a bucketful to finish mopping up the kitchen."
0: And walks out of the bathroom with a smile on her face.
2: Thanks, Dagwood.
0: Leaving Dagwood looking very angry. A moment later, a neighbor lady rings Blondie's doorbell. Blondie opens the door, and the neighbor lady asks,
3: "Have you some spare water to spare, Blondie? I just started my laundry when they turned it off."
0: Blondie looks upstairs, and then... Last picture of the row, all the women of the neighborhood are running toward the Bumstead house, carrying pots and pans, because they've heard there's water in Dagwood's bathtub. First picture, bottom row, they're all upstairs in the bathroom, dipping water out of Dagwood's bathtub, as one lady says,
3: "Well, what became of Mr. Bumstead? He doesn't seem to be in the tub."
0: Dagwood is hanging outside the window from the sill without any clothes on. Oh, except the bath towel around his waist. And Blondie sticks her head out and says to him,
2: "Okay, dear, you can come back in again. The ladies have all gone, and they thank you."
0: Dagwood climbs through the window mournfully. At last picture, we see him sitting in the bathtub, but you can't see any water. And as he sits there, hating people, a little boy comes in and says,
4: "May I feel my water, Mr. Bumstead?"
3: "No, there wouldn't be any left for me."
2: Oh. That's the funniest thing you ever saw. Dagwood sitting in the bathtub without any water in it.
0: Yes, poor Dagwood. Everyone takes advantage of him.
2: Yes, and he was the only one who had sense enough to run water in the tub.
0: Mm-hmm. Well, look underneath Dagwood and Blondie.
2: Oh, it's Roy Rogers. This is a very exciting adventure.
0: Well, I'll read Roy Rogers in just a moment. But before I do, here's that nice man again with something interesting to say. Now, here we go again with Puck the Comic Weekly. And on the first page of the second section, Roy Rogers, King of the Cowboys.
2: Oh, I'm anxious to find out if Roy is well again today, because you remember last week when he went into the blacksmith shop, that convict that had escaped from Roy jumped on Roy and knocked him out.
0: And then he closed the door to the blacksmith shop and set fire to the hay inside and was going to leave Roy to burn to death.
2: But then Trigger kicked open the door and pulled Roy out with his teeth.
0: Well, now let's find out what happens with Roy Rogers, King of the Cowboys.
2: Magic words for the music, please.
0: Very well, my lady. Hi-yip-hi-yo. Now here we go with Roy and Trigger. Hi-yip-hi-yo.

0: who has recovered from the blow on his head given him by Baldwin, rides up and says, "Hey, hold everything, Dangerfield. What's the idea of this crazy story? You plumb loco?" He shows Dangerfield the front page of the Saddle Butte newspaper, which has big headlines reading, "Roy Rogers promises to deliver escaped convict to sheriff at Wild West show today." Dangerfield says proudly,
1: "Yes, a sensational publicity stunt, eh, what, Roy? Oh, look at this crowd."
0: Roy replies, "A fine pickle you got us in. I don't even know where Baldwin is. But I do know that he's gunning for us both." Dangerfield exclaims,
1: "Roy, you think that handle-eared ruffian is here?"
0: Roy grabs him by the arm and heads him toward the inside of the arena, saying, "You get into that arena and tell the crowd that story is something you dreamed up." Dangerfield protests,
1: "Oh, but my bosom friend, you can't do this to me. They'll want their money back. Oh, no, no, no, Roy, please, no, no."
0: Last picture, top row. Handles Baldwin, who is disguised as a cowboy, sees Roy and Dangerfield walking toward the arena. And Baldwin says to himself,
2: "I'll fix that bragging Rogers so that all he'll turn into the sheriff today is himself on a slab."
0: First picture, bottom row. Dangerfield is stopped beside a pen holding a huge bull, and he says,
1: "Why, Roy, I've even imported the Pampas Killer, the world's most voracious bull. I'll go bankrupt if the crowd demands his money back. Roy, have pity."
0: Roy replies, "Get going. You should have thought of that before planting that false story in the newspaper." As Roy leads Dangerfield toward the gate, into the ring, Baldwin slips around to the pen, saying,
2: "So you're the Pampas Killer, huh? Well, I'm going to let you show how bloodthirsty you really are. Go get Rogers."
0: And he opens the pen, freeing the bull. The bull trots out, sees Dangerfield and Roy walking into the arena, and he lets out a bellow, then gallops toward them. Somebody in the crowd yells,
3: "Hey, look out! The wild bull's loose!"
0: Roy turns around, last picture, sees the bull coming toward him, and exclaims, "Run, Dangerfield! I gotta stop him before he hurts somebody!"
4: Isn't he ferocious?
0: He certainly is, and heading straight for Roy.
4: I wonder what Roy will do to stop him.
0: It looks like the crowd will see something they didn't expect.
4: That handles Baldwin. I just hope that Roy scares the bull out of the ring and right for handles Baldwin.
0: Well, next week we'll find out more about that. Now let's turn over the page and see who's there.
4: Oh, look, it's Flash Gordon. And you remember, he defeated the mean wizards, and he was very kind to Queen Suni.
0: Oh, he was. He destroyed the magic ray machine by which the wizard had kept everybody slaves on the planet. And he showed Queen Suni's people how to build modern machinery.
4: And then he began to build a rocket ship, too. Queen Suni said that he could.
0: That's right. So he'd be able to get home again.
4: Let's see what's happening now.
0: Very well. Here we go with Flash Gordon. Rig-a-rig-a-doon-doon, Saskamatash. Let's have music for heroic Flash. Flash finishes his space rocket and bids his friends farewell. He tells Dale, "We'll head for Earth. It's a long trip in an untested ship, but I promised I'd take you home at last." Last picture, everything is in readiness for Flash's departure. He and Dale settle down in the cockpit of their new rocket ship, and Flash's ship blasts itself free from the small planet's gravity and drops its used-up takeoff rockets. And last picture, top row, Flash is off on the long, curving course toward Mother Earth, which he and Dale haven't seen for years. First picture, bottom row, Flash is looking through his telescopic navigation glasses. It's much later. He pauses in his star navigation and looks at Dale with quiet triumph and says, "That's it, Dale. There's our Earth." And it makes Dale so happy, she begins to cry. She can't even see it, much as she wants to. As they near the Earth, Flash reaches for the rocket controls and says tensely, "Fasten your belt. A meteor's crossing our path. Gravity's pulling us together. I've got to change course fast." This is a tense moment as the meteor, which is a shooting star, falls swiftly toward them, a fiery blaze. Straight toward them it roars. Desperately, Flash pulls at the steering lever, and not a second too soon, he dodges the meteor, which falls past them toward Earth. Last picture. But all Flash's landing plans are ruined. He's plunging into the stratosphere at a speed that will quickly turn the rocket into a white-hot shooting star.
4: Does that mean he's not not going to be able to land on Earth?
0: I'm afraid not. You see, when he had to change his course quickly, the atmospheric pressure sucked him out into the stratosphere, a layer of air outside the gravity pull of Earth.
4: You mean something just pulled him away out into that other air?
0: That's right, and I'm afraid it's pulled him so swiftly he can't slow his rocket ship down.
4: Well, where will he land?
0: That's something we'll find out next week.
4: Ooh, that's really exciting. I can't wait to hear about that.
0: Oh, and neither can I. Well, now...
4: Now is the time for Dick's adventures. I'm very anxious to read what's going to happen to Dick.
0: Well, Dick had brought General Lafayette and Baron DeKalb to help General Washington in his fight against the British, remember?
4: And, yes, and just as the British were about to attack, George Washington led his army to a place outside the town of Philadelphia.
0: Yes, a spot called Brandywine Creek, and there they dug in, waiting for the British attack, which is expected any minute.
4: Read quick.
0: Very well. Here we go with Dick's Adventures, and say the magic words with me.
4: Riggity-pack-a-zack-a-zick.
0: Let's have music for Adventurous Dick. Dick dreams he's with Mad Anthony Wayne in Pennsylvania. Mad Anthony Wayne, one of the most famous generals of the Revolutionary War, fighting at a place called Chad's Ford on Brandywine Creek in Pennsylvania. Last picture, top row, the British seem to be preparing to smash through at Chad's Ford. But it's only a feint, because instead, Dick sees, first picture, second row, a mighty British force led by Cornwallis. He cleverly marches up the Brandywine, crosses it unseen, and makes a surprise reappearance behind the American line. Dick is dismayed when he sees the British army coming at them from behind, but then at the same instant, last picture of the row, that the Redcoats attack from behind, their battalions on the opposite bank, waiting this signal, start swarming across in an overwhelming rush. The Americans are caught between two walls of British forces that are closing in on them, and the battle rages furiously. It becomes a hand-to-hand combat. The Americans are outnumbered in men, guns, and ammunition. And in this instant of real panic, Dick and the men around him, first picture, bottom row, hear Anthony Wayne yelling above the roar of muskets and cannon.
3: Fight, boys! Fight!
0: Wayne himself is fighting like a madman. He and his men hold off the British while Washington's army manages to get away and regroup for a battle at a later date. Retreat of Washington's men covered, Wayne and his battle-wearied boys see that the army is safe and that darkness has fallen. They slip off into the fog and darkness and safety for themselves, leaving the British to wonder what happened to the army they thought they had in their clutches.
4: You mean that Mad Anthony Wayne's soldiers, they fought the British and kept the British fighting them so that Washington's soldiers could get away?
0: That's exactly what happened. Until darkness, and then under cover of the dark, they all slipped away. And it seemed to the British that the whole American army had disappeared.
4: But the Americans lost that battle, didn't they?
0: Yes, they did. Sometimes you have to lose battles to save your army for another battle.
4: Oh, then it isn't really so terribly bad, is it?
0: Well, like so many things, you know, you have to have some disappointments today so that you can make things come out right in the end.
4: Oh, you mean like saving your money for a bicycle. You have to give up the little things today.
0: Oh, you understand perfectly.
4: Thank you.
0: Well, now...
4: Oh, now I know it's time for Rusty Riley. And you know how I know?
0: How?
4: Well, because here he is right below Dick's Adventures.
0: Well, why didn't I guess that?
4: Remember, Rusty had bought the painting of the horse for only 50 cents in that old shop.
0: And that was the cause of some trouble, because a young man named Smith in a nearby town learned that his landlady had sold the picture from his room. And he became very unhappy about it. And he's gone in search of the picture. He's learned that someone at the Miles Farm bought the picture. And so he's bought an airplane ticket to Lexington, Kentucky.
4: And just about this time, Mr. Miles told Rusty and Tex that they were going to go home to Kentucky in the truck.
0: Yes. Well, now let's find out what happens next in this mystery. So here we go with Rusty Riley. Gallop and run till the road is dusty. Give us music for his horse and Rusty. Rusty comes in to Mr. Miles and says...
5: Oh, I've got big blaze in the horse, man, Mr. Miles, and all the luggies, too. Tex and I are ready to leave.
1: Well, okay, Rusty, I'll go out with you. I want Tex to do something for me on the way.
0: So Mr. Miles goes outside with Rusty to the truck where big blaze is loaded. Tex and Rusty are all packed, ready to head for their home in Lexington, Kentucky. Mr. Miles hands Tex the money, saying,
6: Oh, Tex, there's a shortcut to the new highway that goes right by the airport. I want you to stop and reserve seats for Patty and me in flight number 6 to Lexington.
0: Tex replies,
1: sure, boss.
0: Meanwhile, at the boarding house in town, the young man named Mr. Smith is saying to his landlady, well, Mrs. Clancy, I'll be gone for a few days, maybe a week. Hold my room. Now I gotta hurry. She reminds him of his job at the airplane factory and asks him if he quit. He answers, no time to explain now. Goodbye. Last picture, top row. Mr. Smith is at the ticket office at the air terminal saying, reservation to Lexington, please. The name is Smith. The ticket is handed to him and he steps aside. First picture, bottom row. Tex steps up to buy the ticket for Mr. Miles. And Mr. Smith overhears Tex saying,
1: I want to make 2 reservations, miss, on flight number 6 to Lexington, Kentucky, to be called for by Quentin Miles of the Milestone Farm.
0: Smith says to himself, Milestone Farm? The people who have my horse painting. That must be the big Texan the antique dealer described. And as Tex walks out of the terminal, Smith follows him, saying,
5: I'll just keep that old cowboy in sight until the plane's ready. Maybe he and the kid who has my picture aren't going to Lexington.
0: He follows Tex outside and sees him walking toward the truck and says,
5: by George, they are going to Lexington, but they're going in that horse van.
0: He hears Tex say to Rusty,
1: okay, Rusty, we can start rolling for the home corral.
0: When Smith hears this, he says,
5: I can wrangle a ride with him. Maybe I can get back that picture on the way.
0: He walks over to the van and says,
7: oh, pardon me. I see you're from Lexington. If you're heading that way, I could use a lift. I can help you drive.
0: Tex looks at him and replies,
1: well, now, friend, we got a valuable horse on board. I'd have to know a little about you.
4: Oh, wouldn't it be awful if Tex were to let him ride in that truck?
0: Oh, that would really be an unusual situation.
4: My, I can't wait till next week to find out if Tex does.
0: I'm afraid you'll have to. And not only that, that's all the time I have now. But before I go, here's that nice fellow with some more interesting information. Well, honey, and all you boys and girls, I gotta go now.
4: All right, Mr. Comic Weekly Man, but I'll be waiting for you next week.
0: Okay, that's a date, and a date with all you boys and girls. Be sure to meet me with our little friend, Miss Honey, next week when I read Puck the Comic Weekly.
1: For I'm the Comic Weekly Man, the jolly Comic Weekly Man. I'll be back to read the funnies to you, happy boys and honeys.
0: Don't forget, boys and girls, see you all next week. Your friend, the Comic Weekly Man, the jolly...

0: J. Lucian Dangerfield, Roy's friend, has really put Roy in the spot. In order to get publicity in the newspaper about his Wild West show, he had told the newspaper man that Roy Rogers would deliver the escaped convict Handels Baldwin to the sheriff right in the ring of the show. Now, this is something Roy didn't know about. Today's the day of the big show, and Dangerfield is out front announcing.
1: Step up, folks. Behold the world's most stupendous show. See Roy Rogers in the Central Arena.

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1: All right.
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1: Fantastic.
0: I mean, they look the same, don't they?
1: Might look the same, but they don't taste the same.
0: Ah, you can't tell the difference.
1: Well, I can. The cheap one's yours.
2: 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Somehow other beef burgers just don't taste the same.

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0: All criminals suffer from the same organic disorder. Enlargement of the ego. And sooner or later it proves fatal to their career of crime. For as an ancient thinker once said, he is most vulnerable who believes himself invincible. For some criminals, one heavy prison sentence is enough to deflate their ego. But in tonight's case from the files of your FBI, Earl Dixon accepted his first set of prison bars not as a defeat, but as a great opportunity to prove himself smarter than the law. In a Midwestern penitentiary, Dixon, serving a term for hijacking, and two fellow inmates are seated in their cell after the evening meal.
1: Cigarette, gentlemen? Rock?
2: Thanks, Dixie.
1: Louis?
3: If that's the best you can do, Dixie. Of course, I'm used to lighting a Corona after a pheasant.
4: You're
3: dinner.
4: Used to talking too much, Louis.
3: Somebody's got to keep the art of chatter alive in our little home.
1: Rock is a man of action rather than words, Louis.
3: Well, you ain't exactly the gabby type yourself, Dixie.
1: I've been interested in only one subject since matriculating here.
3: But you ain't talking about it, huh?
1: I never talk on a subject until I'm qualified by research.
3: And when'll that be?
1: Now.
3: Oh, yeah? Then what's the title of your subject?
1: Escape.
4: Escape? Shut up, Louis.
1: Are you gentlemen interested?
3: Gee, Dixie, I don't know. I only get 3 more years here.
1: Just a weekend, huh, Louis?
3: No, no, it's not that, but guys can get shot trying something like that.
1: I wonder what your girl is doing tonight, Louis.
3: Yeah, what do you mean?
1: Just curious.
3: Well, I know what she better not be doing. What's that got to do with it?
1: 3 years is a long time to sit and wonder. Maybe it'll be too late after that. What about you, Rock?
4: Count me in, Dixie.
1: Good. We'll make it a twosome.
3: I don't know. Wait a minute.
1: Yes, Louis.
3: What did you really mean about my dame?
1: I told you. 3 years is a long time.
3: Oh, she better not pull no double deal on me. I'm in.
1: Splendid.
4: What's the gimmick, Dixie?
1: Well, the doctor is on duty in the hospital until 11 o'clock.
4: Yeah.
1: He lives outside, drives home when his relief comes.
4: Yeah.
1: Lights out in here at 9. The turnkey makes a round of inspection at 10.
3: Uh-huh.
1: Tonight, when he comes around, you...

0: Hospital ward, Dr. Wilson. Oh, hello, Evelyn. Yes, honey, I'll be on my way home in about 10 minutes. As soon as Dr. Blaney comes in to relieve me. Huh? Oh, sure, I'll bring some. Okay. Bye, sugar. What are you doing in...
1: Keep a watch that door, Louie.
2: Okay. Doctor's about your size, Rock. His jacket should fit you rather neatly.
3: Just so it helps me drive us through the gate, okay.
1: Here you are. And do it quickly now.
3: Yeah.
1: I'll take a look outside. Everything's all right, boys. Come on, quietly, please.
3: Right.
1: This is his car. Take the wheel, Rock. Louie and I'll crouch on the floor right behind you.
3: Okay.
1: All right. Make for the gate. Keep your head down,
3: Louie. Don't worry. I want to keep it.
4: Okay, Doc. I'll open the gate. Leaving kind of early to... Hey, wait a minute. You're not the doc.
5: Rock's hit. I'll grab the wheel. Pull Rock over.
3: Okay.
5: You make it?
3: Yes.
5: Hey, Rock's hit bad, Dixie.
1: Really?
5: What can we do for him?
1: Throw him out.
5: Huh?
1: I said throw him out.
5: But he's still alive.
1: Do as I say.
5: Okay. Sorry, Rock. Gee, I hated to do that.
1: Consider yourself fortunate. It could easily have been you.
5: What do you mean?
1: I had anticipated that whoever drove the car would get killed.

0: After the jailbreak had been accomplished and the convicts had made a successful getaway, the penitentiary warden immediately contacted the nearest office of the FBI just across the state line, where Special Agent Connor took the call.
1: Gray Pontiac two-door sedan. License number? 7543. All right, I've got it. Which direction was it going when it left the penitentiary? Thanks, Warden. We'll get on it right away.
2: Jailbreak, Fred?
1: Yes, three made the break, but one got killed.
2: Who were the other two?
1: Take their names.
2: Uh-huh.
1: Earl Dixon and Louis Muncy.
2: Louis Muncy. I've got them.
1: While I'm getting out an alarm, you contact Washington and ask them to teletype all information they have on Dixon and Muncy.
0: In Dayton, Ohio, a few hours after the prison break, two men walked quietly along a fog-shrouded street. They stopped in front of a modest apartment building. A minute later, a young girl occupying the ground-floor apartment was aroused by the insistent sound of the door buzzer.
3: Just a minute. Oh! I'm coming. Who is it?
4: Open the door.
3: Earl.
5: Hello, sis.
3: Earl, I...
5: Go in, Lily.
2: Okay.
3: What are you...
5: Be quiet. Lower that window shade, please, Louis.
2: All right.
3: Earl, what are you doing here?
5: Okay, Louis?
4: Yeah, all right.
3: What are you doing here? How did you get out of prison?
5: Quite cleverly. I escaped.
3: Oh.
5: It was a very monotonous life. I needed to change. Well, you don't seem very happy to see me.
3: I'm not.
5: Now, I ask you, Louis, isn't that a shocking admission for one's own sister?
2: Yeah.
5: Oh, by the way, Annette, allow me to present my fellow Houdini, Louis Muncy.
2: Pleased to know you.
3: Why did you come here?
5: Seemed a natural thing to do.
3: Earl, you can't stay.
5: Now, Annette.
3: I mean it. You've got to leave here at once.
2: Hey, what is this? I thought she was okay.
5: She will be.
3: Earl, listen to me. In the past, I've always weakened and tried to help you, always thinking maybe you'd straighten out. But this time, it's different. I'm not harboring any criminals.
5: I'm staying, Annette.
3: Oh, no, you're not.
5: Where are you going?
3: I'm calling the police.
2: Hey, now, wait a minute.
5: Hold it, Louis. What are you going to tell them, Annette? That you're turning your brother in? That you want him sent back to prison?
3: Yes.
5: Then I'd better acquaint you with just what that would mean. A man was killed when we escaped.
3: Oh.
5: Now, my dear, could you make us some coffee?

0: Is that teletype from Washington, Fred?
1: Yes, Whit. The dope on Dixon and Muncie.
0: What does it say?
1: It looks like Dixon was the brains behind the break.
0: Yes?
1: College education and always boasting how much smarter he is than the law.
0: What was he in for?
1: Hijacking. Uh-huh. He was sentenced in federal court. Suspected of a killing, too, but there wasn't enough evidence to pin it on him.
0: What about Muncie?
1: They're just finishing up on him now. Here we are. Muncie seems to be a kind of a stooge in a gang that was mixed up in hijacking, too.
0: He'll probably stick with Dixon, then, for guidance.
1: I wouldn't be surprised.
0: Any reports on the fugitives while I was out?
1: No.
0: They could be clear out of the state by this time.
1: Yes, that makes them our game more than ever.
0: Any leads on Dixon and that stuff from Washington?
1: I was just looking it over. It says Dixon lived with his sister in Cincinnati just before he was sent up. You know, he might make for there again.
0: Wouldn't that be an obvious move?
1: Well, since Dixon considers himself smarter than the law, he might think the obvious thing to do would be least expected.
0: Let's get Cincinnati on the phone. We'll tell him not to wait until daylight to check up, but go out right now and keep a watch on her address.
1: Right.

0: Remember this piece of net? How I used to slave to learn it. As I recall, it was Mother's favorite...
1: Stop, Earl, please.
0: What's the matter?
1: The difference between then and now, I don't want to think of it.
0: Dear Annette, always the sentimentalist.
1: Earl.
0: Yes?
1: How long is this going to go on?
0: What?
1: This staying here.
0: Oh. Oddly enough, I was just thinking about that.
1: The police are bound to come here sometime. You saw the morning paper. They're combing three states looking for you.
0: I know.
1: Oh, please, won't you give yourself up?
0: Oh, stop being childish.
1: What else can you do?
0: I have a very definite plan in mind. You're right about their eventually coming here, but when they arrive, we'll be gone.
1: What do you mean?
0: We still have that little houseboat on the Ohio River.
1: Yes?
0: Then I think we should use it.
1: We?
0: Yes. You and I.
1: Oh, no, please.
0: I'll need you, Annette. You'll have to drive.
1: Oh, why can't you leave me alone?
0: It's very pleasant. Like a vacation.
1: Vacation? With two murderers.
0: Oh, I forgot to mention my good companion, Mr. Muncie, who sleeps so peacefully in your bedroom, will not be with us.
1: Do you intend to leave him here?
0: Not exactly.
1: I don't understand.
0: Well, he has already served his purpose.
2: There
0: you see,
2: are you, folks?
0: Oh. Yeah. Greetings, Louis. Well, I was just talking about you.
2: Oh, yeah?
0: Yes, I was telling my sister that we are going to take a little trip.
2: Oh, blowing out of here?
0: Yes.
2: Where are we going?
0: Well, unfortunately, Louis, you're not really coming along.
2: What do you mean?
0: I needed you for the getaway just as I needed Rock, but now your usefulness has ended.
2: Oh, wait a minute.
0: Sorry, Louis.
1: Oh.
0: Darling, he'll be with us in spirit.

We momentarily close the Equitable Society's presentation of the FBI file on the Big Breakout. We will return to this case in just a moment. Let's look at America through the eyes of a GI just back from the Pacific. He's flying cross-continent to his home in the East. And perhaps he's wondering what sort of job he'll land when he takes off his uniform. Well, no matter what route his Army transport plane follows, at some time in almost every hour of the flight, he's looking down on places where Equitable Society investments are helping to provide jobs for ex-servicemen. Whether his plane soars over the cattle-studded plains of Texas or the waving wheatlands of Minnesota, over the cornfields of Iowa or the tobacco plantations of Kentucky, Equitable Society dollars are right there, soundly invested with progressive American farmers to promote farm prosperity. Or take practically any industrial center in which his plane might land. Take Chicago or Detroit, Cleveland or Pittsburgh. These also are centers for the investment of Equitable Society funds in steel mills and mines, in railroads and shipyards and textile mills and industrial plants of all kinds. Yes, with Equitable Society dollars at work in every section of the country, and with the Equitable Society's 3.25 million members living in every state in the Union, this great mutual organization is well named the Equitable Life Assurance Society of the United States. For since 1859, Equitable Society dollars have helped make the whole United States the land of opportunity. Yes, by serving its members for 86 years, the Equitable Society has served America. And now back to the file on the Big Breakout.

0: FBI agents make no pretense of infallibility. And although highly trained in their profession of criminal investigation, things happen so fast at times that human judgment is bound to err in one step or another in their investigative procedure. But this they have never failed to do. Readjust. The long hours of the day have dragged past, and now darkness is falling. Earl Dixon sits with his sister in the living room of her apartment.
1: Who's that?
2: How do I know?
1: See who it is. I'll stand just behind the door, and don't let anyone in. Understand?
2: Very well.
3: Good evening.
2: Good evening.
3: You're Miss Annette Dixon, are you not?
2: Yes.
3: I'm Special Agent Connor of the FBI.
2: The FBI?
3: Yes. We just learned that you had moved here from Cincinnati.
2: But why are you interested in where I live?
3: The automobile in which your brother escaped from prison last night was found early today abandoned just outside of town. May I come in?
2: But my brother isn't here.
3: Then there's no reason why I shouldn't come in, is there?
2: No, that is
3: Thank you.
4: I have a gun here, Mr. Connor. I've often wanted to match wits with the FBI. Don't reach for yours.
3: I wouldn't have any wits left for you to match if I did.
4: I was sure they trained you to be practical.
3: Yes. That's one of the reasons we usually win, Dixon.
4: Have you always won until now?
3: I wouldn't say that now is exactly over.
4: You fellows travel in pairs. Is your partner outside in the car?
3: No. I came here alone.
4: Where is your partner?
3: I'm afraid you'll have to proceed without that knowledge.
4: He and your office must have known you came here.
3: Do you think so?
4: Yes. In that event, I think you'd better come along with us.
3: Where to?
4: My sister and I are taking a little trip. You'd be a very welcome companion.
3: Really?
4: Yes. With an FBI agent driving us in an FBI car, we should find it rather a safe journey.
3: At your service, Mr. Dixon.
4: Thank you. Oh, by the way, you wouldn't mind transporting a corpse, too, would you? It would be rather awkward leaving him here.
3: Louis Muncy?
4: That's right.
3: Bring him along. I'd be very glad to have his body as evidence of murder against you.
4: What makes you think you'll be able to produce this evidence?
3: This was to be a match of wits, remember?
0: When Special Agent Connor did not return to Dayton Police Headquarters within the designated time to rejoin his partner, Special Agent Whitman, Whitman and a police officer drove to Miss Dixon's address. Whitman is now returning to the car.
5: There's something funny about this, Sergeant.
6: I saw you go inside after you got no answer.
5: I found this on the floor in the living room.
6: What is it?
5: Connor's wallet.
6: What?
5: And dresser drawers had been pulled open like somebody had packed and left in a hurry.
6: Well,
5: I'd say Connor ran into Dixon, all right. And possibly Muncy, too.
6: And he dropped his wallet to let you know he'd been here and something was wrong.
5: Yes. With his car gone, that means only one thing. Let's put out an alarm on that car.

0: this is such a pleasure. The rolling fields, the green trees, you know? I've looked at penitentiary walls so long, I'd forgotten this even existed. Isn't it lovely, Annette?
1: Please don't talk to me.
0: My sister doesn't approve of me, Mr. Connor.
2: I'd say she has excellent taste.
0: Poor Louis. Poor Louis would have enjoyed this so. Which reminds me, I've decided not to dispose of his body anywhere along the way.
2: Really?
0: The river will be a much better place.
2: Bodies have a disconcerting way of rising to the surface.
0: Not when they're properly weighted, Mr. Connor.
2: Oh.
0: And that should offer a cue to your own fate.
2: Thank you.
0: Too bad you won't be able to enjoy a weekend on our little houseboat. You'd like to have his company, wouldn't you, Annette?
1: Please, Earl.
2: Uh-oh.
0: What's the matter?
2: Car trouble.
0: Accidental, of course.
2: What other kind is there?
0: That sounds like a flooded carburetor. What have you done to it?
2: The car stalled. Would you like to get out and diagnose the trouble yourself?
0: You'd like that, wouldn't you? You go ahead and fix it, and I'm warning you. If you take too long...
2: I won't, I assure you.
3: Why don't we get some word, Sergeant?
4: Well, we've done everything we can, Mr. Whitman. Something should come in.
3: Well, that's the toughest thing about this business. I'm waiting.
4: I know.
3: They must have taken Connor along as cover. If they did, Connor's driving the car.
4: We put all that on the alarm. Is there any more background on the Dixon family? Any place he'd be likely to go to?
3: I'm having that checked now. In the meantime, the clock is running out. Running out fast.
4: I'll get it. Police headquarters, Sergeant Gillen speaking. Yes? Yes? Where was this? Just a minute, Mr. Whitman.
3: Yes?
4: This is state police. They got something on Connor.
3: Let me talk to the police.
4: Sure, here you are.
3: Hello? This is Special Agent Whitman speaking. What have you got? I see. Will you read it, please? Yes? Thank you very much. Goodbye. Come on, Sergeant. We've got a definite lead on Connor. I just hope we're not too late.

0: Where did my sister go, Connor?
1: Into the houseboat.
0: Oh. Yeah, I guess you've got Muncie's body weighted sufficiently now.
1: Enough to keep it from drifting. That'll make it easier for us to locate.
0: Us?
1: Mm-hmm.
0: I admire your optimism. Now, if you will just drag the body out onto the deck. There, that will do nicely. And now I'll ask you to hoist it over the side.
1: You're really running up a big score, Dixon.
0: Just remember this gun. Go ahead, Connor.
1: Okay.
0: And now I suggest that we return to the cabin. Go ahead. After you, Mr. Connor.
1: Thanks.
0: Annette, will you stop that crying?
1: Leave her alone.
0: Well, Sir Galahad. Will you have a drink?
1: No, thanks.
0: Then I guess we'd better pass on to the next item on the program. That turns out to be you, Mr. Connor.
2: Earl, you can't...
1: Hold it, miss. Dixon.
0: Yes, that's right. And it's been rather unbalanced in my favor, wouldn't you say?
1: No, I wouldn't.
0: What do you mean?
1: You had that pistol on me all evening, but it didn't keep me from working.
0: Working?
1: You didn't see me drop my wallet on the floor of your sister's apartment back in Dayton, did you?
0: Now, don't pull that.
2: I saw it.
0: What? Annette, why didn't you...
1: I left it there because I knew my partner would find it very shortly and know something was wrong.
0: Look, Connor...
1: I'm just trying to get my wits on the record.
0: Very well.
1: And you were right in suspecting I caused the car trouble back on the highway.
0: All you gained was time, if you did.
1: No. I left a note under a tool when I was under the car. It must have been picked up by now.
0: And what did the note say?
1: That we were coming here.
0: Well, that makes you almost even.
1: I'd say that puts me a little bit ahead.
0: Annette, I think we're getting out of here.
1: I hate to keep piling up points, Dixon, but the keys to the car are in the river with Muncie's body.
0: Why, you...
1: Now, don't be a bad loser, Dixon.
0: I haven't lost.
1: Oh, no? Look at that car coming along the riverbank.
0: Where?
2: Oh, thank heaven. Is it the police?
1: It isn't even a car. That was an old trick, Miss Dixon. But I won the match.

Earl Dixon was returned to the penitentiary and subsequently tried and convicted for the murder of his fellow convict. Like all criminals, Dixon had an inflated estimation of his own ability to beat the law. And this was one of the most effective contributing factors to his inevitable downfall. No one is smarter than the law. Sooner or later, this inescapable fact is known to all criminals.

0: You'll hear about next week's case in just a moment. This week, at the Equitable Society, I was shown three checks that were ready to go out in the afternoon mail. One was the biggest check I've ever seen in my life. A six, followed by six zeros. A $6 million investment of Equitable Society funds in a great industrial concern, which will employ several thousand men, many of them returning servicemen. The second check was for $16,000, a loan to a farmer in Iowa who came to his Equitable Society so that he could buy a piece of land he's had his eye on for many years. The third check was for $6,000, and it was going to help an ex-sergeant of the Marines buy that little house he dreamed about while he lay in a hospital recovering from wounds received on Guadalcanal. Now he's going to own that little home with the aid of the Equitable Society's Assured Home Ownership Plan. And there you have three of the principal ways in which Equitable Society dollars are put to work: in promoting home ownership, in lending farmers a helping hand, in keeping the wheels of industry turning. And that's why we think this life insurance business we're in is a good business. We collect premium dollars from our members for their good, and then invest them in ways that are good for the entire nation. Yes, this week and every week for 86 years, the Equitable Society has been building security for you, your home, and your country.
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0: The incidents used in tonight's Equitable Society's broadcast are taken from the files of the Federal Bureau of Investigation. However, all names used are fictitious, and any similarity thereof to the names of persons living or dead is accidental. Programs in this series of particular interest to servicemen and women are broadcast overseas through the worldwide facilities of the Armed Forces Radio Service. Tonight, the music was under the direction of Frederick Steiner, the author was Frank Ferries, and your narrator was Dean Carlton. This is your FBI, is a Jerry Devine production. Now, this is Carl Frank speaking for the Equitable Life Assurance Society of the United States and the Equitable Society's representative in your community, and inviting you to tune in again next week at this same time for This Is Your FBI.
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6: In the town of Yankuk lives the great Chinese magician, Dr. Fu Ling, now retired. He has been making plans for a benefit entertainment for the troops stationed nearby. April and Big Stoop, the huge Chinese giant who can't talk, went to Fu Ling's house to talk about the benefit show. There, the great doctor of magic demonstrated his color pencil, which he generously gave to Big Stoop. In today's transcribed adventure, we learn what strange fate befalls Fu Ling and April. So stand by. Terry and the Pirates is brought to you by the makers of Libby's Tomato Juice, one of Libby's 100 famous foods. These are strenuous days we're living through right now, times that demand every ounce of strength we have. And it's our duty as good Americans to give all we have, keep ourselves fit to meet every challenge. To do that, we must eat wisely. And that's one reason why I urge you to get Libby's Tomato Juice. You see, Libby's Tomato Juice is more than a marvelous refresher. It's a valuable food drink, rich in vitamins. On all sides, you hear about the importance of vitamin C and vitamin A. Well, Libby's tomato juice is an excellent source of both, and it provides vitamins B1 and vitamin G as well. For flavor, food values, it's hard to beat Libby's tomato juice. And Libby packs many other delicious foods that have a whole lot to contribute. Food authorities say we should eat fruits daily. Libby brings you peaches, pears, fruit cocktail, plums, lots of marvelous tasting fruits, and meats, too, and vegetables. Your mother can be sure of getting perfectly delicious things to eat whenever she buys a food that's labeled Libby's. So ask her to get the drink that's tops for flavor, Libby's Tomato Juice, and other Libby's foods as well. Now, don't forget that name, Libby's, L-I-B-B-Y-S. And now, Terry and the Pirates. While April was talking with Dr. Fu Ling, the magician, other things happened back at Yankuk Hotel. Terry and Pat Ryan received a secret visit from the notorious Dragon Lady. She said she was now working for the Chinese government. She explained also that there were at least two men in the town who would gladly see her destroyed. One was the Baron de Plexus, and the other Dr. Fu Ling. When she mentioned his name, Pat Ryan was suddenly alarmed.
7: Dr. Fu Ling? You mean the Chinese magician?
8: Oh, so you know him?
7: No, I don't know him, and I don't think Terry does.
8: I've never heard the name before, Pat. Well, what are you so excited about?
7: Well, I know Dr. Fu Ling is in town. Paper was up here to tell me about him. He's supposed to stage some kind of an entertainment for the soldiers and sailors. In this hotel, too.
9: Well, suppose he is. What about it?
7: But April and Big Stoop have gone to visit him. He lives in a house somewhere across town.
8: She will not be harmed.
7: But you said Dr. Fooling was a dangerous person.
8: No, I did not say that. I said he would be glad to see me out of the way. That is all.
7: Well, then?
8: So far as I know, Dr. Fooling should be a friend of yours. He is one of the heads of the Chinese Army Intelligence Department. Even though he is the world's greatest magician, he is secretly working hand in glove with the Chinese government.
9: Well, if you're working for the Chinese government, too, what's the answer? Why should he be against you?
8: Terry Lee, the things I have done in the past do not recommend me very highly to the doctor. He will never trust me.
9: But maybe we can convince him that all of us should work together for the common good.
8: The Dragon Lady is not so optimistic.
7: It looks to me like you're going to have trouble doing your bit in this war. You have more enemies on this side of the fence than you have on the other.
8: True words, Mr. Ryan, but do not forget. I have my own organization. My men will follow my orders. They will do as I say.
7: What do you mean by that?
8: I believe I shall soon be able to protect myself against Dr. Fooling and his magic.
9: Well, don't be too sure. You're not able to protect yourself against the bullets of those men who were hired by Baron de Plexus to kill you.
8: That is because I came to Yankuk alone. I was foolish enough to believe that because I was now working for the Chinese government, I would be safe. I found out differently, as well you know, Terry Lee. Now I have sent for my men. They are in this town tonight. As for the Dr. Magician, as for Baron de Plexus or Big Stoop or anyone else, I believe I have adequate protection.
9: Well, right now I'm kind of worried about April. She ought to be back by this.
6: While Terry and Pat talk with the Dragon Lady, let us swing across town to the home of Dr. Fu Ling. He has just finished a remarkable demonstration of his marvelous rainbow pencil, a wonder color pencil which he has given to Big Stoop.
10: Here you are, my giant friend. Very soon I shall instruct you in all the secrets of this color pencil.
11: I can hardly wait till Big Stoop is able to use it.
10: He can't try it right now. Come here, my friend. Use the pencil on this pad of white paper. By using the flat side of the pencil, you will be able to make many fantastic drawings. Go right ahead, my friend, and let us see what you can do.
11: Gracious! That tricky four-color pencil is really wonderful. But we ought to have a special name for each color.
10: Very well, Miss Kane. What would you like to name the color?
11: Well, I'd like to call one of them Dragon Lady Red.
10: Excellent. It is a very brilliant, dangerous color, this red. And Dragon Lady is a perfect name for it. And what about the blue color which comes from this same pencil?
11: Well, a friend of mine, her name's Burma. She doesn't live in this town. But I'd like to call this color Burma Blue. Of course, that doesn't mean anything to you, Dr. Fooling. But I'm sure Big Stoop and the others would understand why I picked her name.
10: And I suppose you would like to call this third primary color Chinese Yellow?
11: Oh, I think that's cute. After all, the Chinese should figure on this someplace. I mean, you invented the pencil, and you gave it to Big Stoop, and you're both Chinese. So why not call it Chinese Yellow?
10: And might I make a suggestion about the lovely green color in this rainbow pencil? Might I suggest we call it April Green?
11: Oh, I think that's perfectly ducky. April Green. Do you hear that, Stoop? The color and the pencil all have names. Dragon Lady Red, Burma Blue, Chinese Yellow, and April Green. Oh, let's see what you've drawn, Stooper. Why, he's drawn a Chinese dragon, and all the colors of the rainbow are in it.
10: There is really no end to the variety of things that can be done with this pencil.
11: And is this the only one in the world, this pencil?
10: Well, at the moment, I cannot reveal that fact, Miss King.
11: I feel kind of like we've been imposing on you, Doctor. Big Stoop and I came here to talk about the show you're putting on at the hotel for the troops. And all we did was talk about this wonderful pencil.
10: The benefit entertainment takes place tomorrow night. It will be very impromptu. No plans have been made, and none will be. And now, if you will kindly excuse me, I will get my hat and coat, and we shall return to your hotel. I wish to have words with Mr. Pat Ryan.
11: you think he's wonderful, Sue? How do you like that rainbow pencil?
12: Oh,
11: never mind trying to talk. Here, write something on this pad of paper. Now, let's see what you've written. Well, I can't read this. It's in Chinese. Look, try it again and write my name. You know how to do that. I know you do. Now, go ahead. That's right. A-P-R-I-L. You know, Steve, you could write code messages and nobody could ever imitate them. Because nobody else has a color pencil just like this. Say, maybe we ought to call this Big Stoop's Code Pencil. And then
10: child, I'm sorry, but it is rather late. I will walk back to the hotel with you. We shall talk to Mr. Ryan.
11: All right. Come along, Sue. I don't know much about walking, but I'm kind of tired.
10: Yes, you're quite right, Miss Kane. Ever since the outbreak of the war in China over 4 years ago, I have been unable to pursue my studies of magic. I have devoted all my time to our fight against the invader.
11: But aren't you afraid that something will happen to you, Dr. Fu Ling?
10: No, I am an old man. My time is short. If I can give the few remaining years of my life to my country, I am happy to do so.
11: Well, I suppose there's lots of different magic that can be used against the enemy.
10: The greatest magic of all, Miss Kane, is the magic of the Chinese people themselves. They will never be defeated. They may not be the best fighters in the world, and they may die by the hundreds, by thousands, but China itself will live forever. And that is something the invaders have not been able to understand. But you are young. I know this sort of talk is not interesting too much so to young people. But come, I know a shortcut which will lead us directly to the hotel. The three of us will get there a lot sooner.
13: But for once, Dr. Fu Ling was wrong. As he and April and Big Stoop entered a narrow, darkened alley leading to the hotel, there was a sudden scuffle. Several silent figures surrounded our friends. They made no outcry. There was no chance to give an alarm. It all happened so swiftly that Big Stoop, for all his immense strength and courage, was unable to do anything. He suddenly discovered himself alone. April and the elderly magician had vanished. Big Stoop rushed to the hotel.
9: I'll get it. Hello? Yes? What a big fellow. Ask him if his name is Stoop.
14: What's the trouble?
9: The clerk in the lobby said a giant just came in. It is? All right, send him up. That's Big Stoop, all right. Say, Dragon Lady, you'd better get out of the way. I don't know what Big Stoop wants, but he better not get his hands on you.
14: Yeah, that's so. You can go into that other room and wait.
8: Very well, I shall go in there. But I may leave this hotel also. We shall meet again, and very soon, Mr. Ryan.
14: Now, what is all this about Big Stoop?

0: So, we shall meet again, and very soon, Mr. Lyons.
1: Now, what is all this about Big Stoop? Isn't April with him?
2: I don't know. I don't know what's happened.
1: Well, what could have happened?
2: Wait, here comes somebody along the corridor now. Well, come in, Stoop. What's happened? Where's April?
1: Well, now, how can he answer all that? He can't talk.
2: Nobody can write. Here, Stoop, over here on the desk. Pencil and paper. Now tell us what's happened. Well, look here, Pat. Hey, look at that pencil he's using. I think it's a pencil. I've never seen anything like it.
1: What are you talking about?
2: Look here. He's writing a message. It's in all the colors of the rainbow.
1: Well, what do you know about that? Did you ever see a pencil like that before?
2: Red, yellow, green, blue, and a lot of other colors.
1: Yeah, but what's he writing? Can you make out?
2: Well, let me see, Stoop. Yeah, look here. Look what he's written. April gone, fooling gone.
1: Well, what does it mean? Listen, Big Stoop. Stoop, were they taken away? Kidnapped?
2: He nods yes.
1: Well, that's not very much information. Here, Stoop. Sit down and write answers to my question.
2: Well, what could have happened? Listen, Pat. Even though the Dragon Lady was up here in this room all the time, do you think she had anything to do with the disappearance of April and Fu Ling?
3: Yes, perhaps the Dragon Lady did have something to do with the abduction of April and Dr. Fu Ling. And we may find out about that tomorrow. And tomorrow we'll meet another new and interesting character in this amazing adventure. The girl known as Hu Shi. I'll tell you more about this in just a moment. For a drink you really go for, a drink that tastes well, makes you feel full of whim and vigor, ask Mother to get Libby's Tomato Juice. This grand and glorious juice of prize tomatoes gives you lots of vitamins. Vitamins A, B1, C, and G. And boy, oh boy, does it taste marvelous. Ask your mother, please, to get some Libby's Tomato Juice tomorrow, sure. Do you want to help win the war? Why, of course you do. Then buy United States Defense Bonds and Stamps. Remember, you can get a stamp for just 10 cents. Now, of course, if the great magician has vanished along with April King, this may delay the benefit performance, which has been planned for tomorrow. However, I believe that in some way, Big Stoop, as well as the amazing color pencil, will play a part in finding them. There's so many things in store for you in tomorrow's transcribed adventure, you'll simply have to be on hand yourself for the big event. So remember the radio time.

0: 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Because the crisp vegetables and the one and only tangy sauce in Branston pickle bring out the best in your food.
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8: The Magic Island is once more a dread name to Mrs. Gregory and her little band of friends. When they made their escape from the island through messages carried to another boat by homing pigeons, things looked favorable for a few short hours, but now the future is as black as it could be painted. Recaptured by a Euclidean submarine and being towed back to the island by their submerged captor, Tex Bradford and Jerry Hall are on the deck, wondering what their fate will be. Mrs. Gregory and her daughter Joan are aboard the submarine. As Jerry and Tex notice a sudden list to starboard, the old skipper comes running with the news that they're shipping water through a bad hole in the hull, chopped by the Euclidean who was their prisoner.
9: You're sure of that, Skipper?
10: Aye.
11: But how could that guy get loose? He was tied down with everything in the hold.
9: Wasn't enough, though, Jerry.

0: He's gone. Kicked the side out of our boat doing it. We've got to do something about slapping a patch on that hole, or the submarine won't have to bother to tow us much farther.
1: Well, let's go and see what we can do about them, Tex.
0: Hold it a minute, Jerry. Think you and McLeod can get a patch over that hole, Skipper?
2: Aye.
0: But without motors, we haven't got any pumps.
2: No.
0: Well, shove off, Skipper, and get Mac working on that thing. If you can't stop it, we'll signal the sub to take us aboard.
2: Aye.
0: And sound out for us if you can't handle it.
2: Aye.
1: Gosh, the Skipper looks like he'd just as soon drown as get on board that submarine.
0: Can't blame him much for that, son.
1: Things look pretty bad, don't they, Tex?
0: Well, they have looked brighter, but we won't give up.
1: I hope Mrs. Gregory and Joan are all right in that crazy Euclidean submarine.
0: Jerry, my optimism has led me into trouble more than once. But I can't believe that we won't find our way out of this somehow.
1: I'm not scared about it. Well, yes, I am. Plenty scared. But we've been on the island before, and we got away from it. Why can't we do it again?
0: Well, they won't be disposed to treat us quite so kindly this time.
1: I don't know about that. Now, look, Captain Bradford, I think there must be some mighty good reason for wanting us to stay alive. Maybe it's your formula for the universal sovereign. Maybe it's for what they think we know about our world that they don't know. But whatever it is, if they were going to do anything to us, well, why don't they just sink this boat and let it go at that?
0: Well, that's one way to look at it, Jerry. And it's pleasant to look at it that way. They may decide to bring a little more pressure to bear on us this time.
1: You mean torture you into giving them the formula?
0: I wouldn't put it past them.
1: But gee, Tex, you'd give up the formula before you'd let them... Well, wouldn't you?
0: Yes, Jerry, I'm afraid I would. There's very little satisfaction in being put out of the way entirely. If worse comes to worse, I'll give them the real formula and take a chance on beating them to the use of it.
1: Well, we'd have to try and make another escape then.
0: We'll have to do that anyway if they give us a chance, but it won't be so easy now.
1: Yeah, and they probably won't let us live on this boat.
0: Not much chance of that, unless they don't trust us on the island. After what you and Joan did to them, they're not sure how dangerous we may be.
1: Not really dangerous to them. Well, they could get rid of us in a minute if they wanted to.
0: Sure, but now they don't want to. They wouldn't be taking us back to the island so carefully.
1: Hey, the boat's riding better now.
0: Seems to be on more even keel. Mac and the skipper must have been able to stick something in that hole. Riding low in the water, though, we ship plenty of moisture.
1: Well, it can sink if it wants to, just so we land on something.
0: I managed to smuggle most of my instruments on this boat with us. They'll take those away the minute we get back to the island.
1: Well, I guess there's no use guessing. But golly whiskers, I'm nervous about what they're going to do to us.
0: We won't be in doubt long. At this speed, we'll reach the island in an hour, possibly less.
1: Hey, Tex. Tex, did you hear that?
0: I did hear something. Sounded like our radio. Jerry, maybe we've got juice enough left in those batteries to pick up a carrier wave.
1: No, it wasn't that. It was a ray gun.
0: A ray gun?
1: Yeah, one of those Euclidean ray guns, like the two Joan and I took away from that guard we took prisoner.
0: But where could it come from?
1: I don't know.
0: Oh, you must be imagining things, kid. That was a radio squeal.
1: No, it wasn't, Tex. I've heard all sorts of noises come out of radio sets, but none of them made my hair stand on end like this one did. There's something about the high whine of those ray guns. It sounds... There it goes again.
0: Yeah, I heard it plenty enough that time. Those things certainly have an unearthly wail. Where did it come from?
1: Sounded right under our feet.
0: How could it come from there? Will they work underwater?
1: Not very well, and not that loud.
0: I wonder.
1: What?
0: That Euclidean guard we had tied up in the hold.
1: But he's gone. Escaped when he cut that hole in the boat, just about daylight.
0: He's gone? Where did he go?
1: On board the sub, I suppose.
0: He couldn't have boarded that sub, Jerry. We saw the hatch and the nose open. No one went in there but that woman submarine commander and Mrs. Gregory and Joan.
1: No, not in the hatch.
0: Well, where else?
1: Well, those subs have an airlock. He could have been taken aboard while he was swimming underwater, and we couldn't possibly have seen him.
0: Then he's been in the water all the time. Now remember that we had no power. He could have ridden that rudder post for hours with comparative ease.
1: But who would he be shooting those ray guns at?
0: Maybe the skipper or Mac stuck their heads up over the stern.
1: No, they're still below.
0: Below, that's it, kid. Scatter for that stern hatch, quick, and walk on your toes now. Don't make a sound.
1: What's up?
0: That Euclidean never left this boat.
1: He what?
0: I'm sure of it. He knocked that hole in the side to make it look like an escape. Then he hid in the hold until the skipper and Mac fixed the leak. Now that he's in no danger of drowning, he used that ray gun to put the boys to sleep. We'll meet him at the hatch and fix him up with a little nap.
1: We mustn't use a ray gun on him.
0: Why not?
1: Well, the girl subcommander is supposed to have our ray guns. And if we use one now, this guy will know we still have them.
0: Good boy, Jerry. You think fast sometimes. All right, now look. We'll sneak up on each side of that companionway. He can't see us till he hits the deck with one foot. We'll let him have it.
1: But his ray gun.
0: Can't put more than one of us to sleep with one shot. And the other one can have him tapped on the air by that time.
1: Okay, Tex.
0: Now, not a sound till we land him.
1: Yeah. Gee. But that guy was hard to handle. Tex. Hey, Tex.
0: Feel a little sleepy, Jerry.
1: Oh, come on. Walk around with me. I'll help you.
0: That ray gun.
1: He just about hit the end of your fingers with it. If you try hard, maybe you can walk it off and stay awake.
0: Did not get, but I'll try.
1: Oh, come on, then. Try.
0: Sure, I'll...
1: Now lean on me as heavy as you want to.
0: How did you fix our friend?
1: Well, I didn't have anything to hit him with, but I got a chance to jerk his head against the combing. He'll be quiet for a while.
0: Good boy, Jerry. Is the boat rolling a lot, or are my legs just unsteady?
1: Well, the water's beginning to boil around this rail. I'll bet that blame sub is coming up again.
0: You know, it feels like we've lost seaway.
1: Well, I should have noticed that a long time ago. We're not making any way at all. They've dropped our bow anchor. And there goes the nose of the blame thing.
0: You know, someday that girl's going to tip a boat over. Coming up under like a whale.
1: Oh, not that girl. She's too smart. And what she can't do with that submarine isn't worth doing.
0: You know, Jerry, that's the weirdest sight. End of a sub sticking straight up out of the water and just as steady as a lighthouse.
1: Hey, here comes the commander. I can see her hand coming up on the bow platform.
0: Yeah, and you still insist that girl is a friend of ours?
1: I know she is. Now sit up straight as you can.
0: All right, but I can't see very well, kid.
1: Keep your face pointed toward the noise of her voice. I'll do the talking.
2: What is the meaning of this?
1: Meaning of what?
2: That boat is becoming harder to move. I should think, Hall, that you would realize the hopelessness of your situation by this time and attempt no foolish moves.
1: Well, we can't help it if you Euclidean prisoner escaped and cut a hole in our boat, can we?
2: Where is the Euclidean guard now?
1: Oh, he's back there at the stern somewhere.
2: And what is he doing?
1: Taking a little nap last time I saw him.
2: Have you nothing to say, Captain Bradford?
1: Well, no. The captain,
2: I understand perfectly. The captain is asleep.
1: He's mighty tired.
2: You haven't forgotten my teaching so quickly, have you, Hall? A ray gun will register on my instruments.
1: Yeah, that's right. Well, you know, what's the matter with Tex, then? That Euclidean we thought was safely tied up in the hold was hiding somewhere in the boat, and he used his ray gun on the engineer and our skipper. And when we tried to catch him, well, Tex got a little of it, too.
2: What was the size of the gun?
1: Well, one of those little 300 seconds, like we had once.
2: That is well. And the guard is where now?
1: Well, he got rough with us back there near the engine room hatch, and I had to bump his head on a combing to keep him quiet.
2: You will do well to guard him closely until I deliver you safely to G-47. That man will not hesitate to harm you.
1: No. I suppose you think old G-47 is going to give us a picnic.
2: G-47 will give you what he thinks your case warrants. Is the leak in your boat sufficiently repaired to indicate possibility of successfully towing you to Euclidea?
1: Well, it stopped leaking, if that's a big enough answer for you.
2: Your attempts to converse with me as an equal are rather futile, are they not?
1: Maybe so, but I get them said.
2: You have said far too much. I will resume my position under your bow, and the bow anchor will be picked up by the stern magnetic fin. We will reach the island in 1,800 seconds.
1: Oh, half an hour, huh? Okay, Skipper, we'll hang on. How are Mrs. Gregory and Joan?
2: They are in my care.
1: That might mean anything.
2: Indeed, it might.

0: Golly whiskers. Now this is a fine pickle. McCloud and the old skipper are sleeping in the hole, and Tex sleeping on the rail, and... Well, if that guard starts up this way, I hope I can handle him.
1: I'll help you, kid.
0: Oh, gee, Tex. Are you all right?
1: Well, I have felt better, but I waking up a little, and I can tell what goes on around me.
0: Well, the sub is going under again, and she'll be picking up our bow anchor any minute.
1: How much time did she say we had before we get to the island?
0: Half hour, why?
1: Well, we might have a chance to plan a little something, but the hope isn't very strong.
0: And that Euclidean back there at the stern won't stay asleep much longer. If that's only a 300-second ray gun, he ought to be coming out of it now.
1: That sub just picked up our anchor?
0: Yeah, we're starting to move now. And the commander said only 1,800 seconds to Euclidean.
1: Oh, forget the 1,800-second stuff, Jerry. Let's talk like white people for the few minutes we have left.
0: Well, that stuff gets me, though. I'm getting so I talk just like those Euclideans.
1: Yeah, not exactly, but...
0: Hey, here comes that Euclidean guard, sneaking around the corner of the aft cabin.
1: I can't see very well. Has he got his ray gun?
0: Sure he has.
1: Then you'll have to use yours if he crowds us.
0: But that way, he'll find out we have them.
1: He'll find it out anyway if he puts us to sleep and searches us.
0: Tex, wait a minute. I think we're going to be all right.
1: What's going on?
0: The old skipper. He's in his bare feet, sneaking up behind that Euclidean.
1: Has he got a gun?
0: No, but he's got a monkey wrench, and he's going to use it. Oh, boy, what a sock.
1: Did the skipper get him, Jerry?
0: I'll say he got him, and he'll be asleep longer than any of those ray guns we'd be good for. That old skipper can sure use a monkey wrench.
2: Well, come in, Smithers. What is it? Speak up, boy. Orange juice.
3: No, sir. New Kellogg's Rise and Shine.
2: Hey, fiendish.
3: And look at this, sir.
2: No peel, no pips, and it's got vitamin C. Well, Smithers, I suppose this is it.
3: What are you doing, sir?
2: Thank you, Governor. Wife and three pips to support. Thank you.
4: New Kellogg's Rise and Shine. Now tastes as good as orange juice.
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6: No, I don't think so.
5: What about that?
6: No. It's quite nice, though.
5: 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Do you think I might try a piece? 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

0: Hold it. 15 seconds from now, you'll see the picture he just took. See? With a Polaroid land camera, you get bright, sharp pictures in 15 seconds. Snap, pull, peel. It's that easy. Is there any better way to get pictures of the family?
1: I came across Mr. Kipling in a meadow by the church. If I've painted that spire once, he said, I've painted it a dozen times. He offered me an apple pie. An artist needs inspiration, he explained. Golden shortcrust pastry, delicious apple filling, and just the right amount of sugar sprinkled on top. But then, when it comes to the little details, Mr. Kipling does have an exceedingly good eye.
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0: Once again, the Damon Runyon Theater brings you another story by the master of storytellers, Damon Runyon. And this one, the hilarious A Nice Price. And to tell it to you, here is Broadway.
1: Thanks. One hot morning in June, I am standing in front of a hotel where I am staying in New London, Connecticut. And the reason I am in such a surprising spot is something that makes a long story quite a bit longer. But it is one which is more than somewhat astonishing and gets me mixed up with the Harvards and the Yales. And I will tell you about it in a minute.

0: And now, back to the Damon Runyon Theater and the famous story, A Nice Price.
1: As I am saying, I am standing one hot morning in June in front of my hotel in New London, Connecticut. It is quite a piece from Broadway, and how I get there goes back a couple of nights before, when I am walking along Broadway and run into Pete the Peddler. Now, this Pete is no ordinary peddler and would hate to be classed as such. He has a steady job, in that he sells tickets to prize fights, football games, and various other enterprises for which ducats are sometimes scarce. He makes a nice bit of scratch from his profession, because his price is always more than somewhat higher than the market. Well, as I am saying, I run into him, and the scene is as follows.
2: Well. If it is not Broadway.
1: Hello, Pete. How is it going with you?
2: I cannot complain. And with you?
1: Well, beyond the fact that finances are at this moment at a low ebb, I am fine.
2: Is it possible that you see Society Max around any place?
1: No, I do not see him for a long time. You, still looking for him?
2: I am. Someday I will find him, and when I do, I will part his hair down to his ankles.
1: You are still sore at him for taking Sonia away from you.
2: I am. It is not right for one man to steal another man's fiancée, especially when I come by her the hard way, having to take her away from Big Eddie.
1: It is tough.
2: It is. But I hear you say you are low in the pockets.
1: I am broke.
2: I think I am able to put you in a way of cornering several bobs for yourself.
1: That is nice.
2: I have here some ducats for an event which is to take place in Connecticut. I have quite a few of these ducats.
1: What are they for?
2: A boat race.
1: A boat race?
2: That is what I said. This is an extra large boat race, and I figure I can make plenty of black ink for myself. By the way, do you ever see a boat race?
1: No.
2: I never witnessed one myself. But I understand this one is between the Harvards and the Yales.
1: Oh? Why are they boat racing?
2: It happens every year. They take all their clothes off and get into rowboats and row until their tongues hang out and until they are all half dead.
1: What is their reason for doing this?
2: I cannot figure it. Furthermore, I am too old to figure out why college guys do this to themselves.
1: Me too. But you say you have a proposition for me?
2: Yeah. I am one hand short. If you will come along to New London, Connecticut with me and help me dispose of these ducats, I will cut you in.
1: I accept the proposition.
2: Fine. We will leave tonight. Maybe we will be able to figure out why these college guys knock their brains out in rowboats.
1: And that is how I happen to be in New London. Little Mitzi is along because Pete the Peddler figures that three are better than two to sell the ducats to the boat race. The town is full of characters who are wearing little flags with Harvard and Yale on them. Well, as I say, I am standing in front of the hotel when little Mitzi comes out and says as follows.
3: Hey, Broadway, there's a guy inside the lobby with his hands full of money offering to lay 3-1 that the Yales win this boat race.
1: So? Who is this citizen?
3: I do not know. But I do know he is well covered with fold money. 15 G's, to be exactly.
1: 15 G's? Does he have any takers?
3: Not many. From all I hear, the Yales figure to win this boat race in...
1: What's the matter?
3: Does anybody know why they are racing in boats?
1: No, it is just a custom among the Harvards and the Yales. But what about this man with the 15,000?
3: He does not get much play. All the handicappers put the Yales on top, but he is offering 3-1.
1: It is a nice price.
3: It is too good a price to overlook.
2: Ah, here you are. I've been looking for you both.
1: Pete, Mitzi says there is a citizen inside wishing to lay 3-1 that the Yales win this boat race.
2: 3-1? That is a nice price. I wonder if he has inside information. Maybe it is fixed.
3: No, it is not. It is hard to understand, but from what I hear, these college guys level.
2: And why is this citizen giving the odds?
1: Why do we not approach him and ask?
2: Why not? Come on.
4: Come on, you Harvard man. Afraid to bet on your own team? 3-1 on Yale.
3: That is the citizen.
2: Hey, that is Mr. Hammond Campbell.
1: The name is not familiar.
2: He is very wealthy.
3: Oh, And with the Yales the favorites, he figures to get richer.
2: It is a nice price. In fact, it is so nice that I cannot bear to let it go by.
5: You are going to take some of it?
2: 3-1 is a nice price.
4: I
2: come on.
4: Say I'll give 3-1 on Yale. 3-1. Any Harvard man want some of this? Any?
2: I will take some of it.
4: Well, you've got a bet. How much?
2: A half a G.
4: I beg your pardon?
2: 500.
4: Oh, you're on. Sucker.
2: I cannot pass up such a nice price. Here's my 500.
4: And mine. Who'll hold the stakes?
2: You. I trust you.
4: Very well. Here's my card. And my yacht is anchored in the river. You a Harvard man?
2: Me and my two friends have that honor. This is little Mitzi.
3: Hiya, chum.
2: And Broadway.
5: Hiya, Mr. Campbell.
4: So you're betting on your alma mater, huh?
2: Listen, I placed a bet on Harvard. Do not ring in any other college.
4: You say you're Harvard men?
3: That we are.
2: Sure. What do you ask?
4: Well, what class?
2: Beg pardon?
4: I said, what class? Do you have a degree?
3: Second degree, but it was a frame.
4: I see. Great kidders. Well, anyone else care to make a bet?
5: I would like about a 10-spot worth of that 3-1.
4: You're on, Mr. Broadway. Mr. Mitzi, how about you?
3: Seeing that it is a nice price, I will buy 100 bobs, White.
4: Bobs?
2: Harvard for Dallas.
4: Oh. All right, Mr. Mitzi, you've got yourself a bet.
2: Well, so that is that. And now, Mr. Campbell, would you care to buy some ducats for the race, sit in the grandstand?
4: When I've got my own yacht.
2: Oh, pardon me.
4: But I'll tell you what, seeing that you three were the only Harvard men with enough faith to bet on your crew, come aboard my yacht and watch the race from there. What do you say?
2: Thanks, we will. But we have business of the moment to attend to first.
4: Good. You can't miss the yacht. It's called Hibiscus. Anyone will tell you where it's anchored. Now, if you'll excuse me, I'm offering 3-1 on you.
3: I do not like this. The price is too nice. There is a fix someplace.
5: He is too anxious to give that price.
2: Maybe there is a way we are able to insure our bets.
3: You mean a fix?
2: Maybe. Suppose the Yales do not show up for the race.
5: What is to prevent them from going to the post?
2: They could come into ill health. Maybe I should get in touch with Harry the Horse. He does a fair job of getting rid of people.
5: Even Harry the Horse finds it difficult to get rid of 8 people at once.
3: 8? 8?
5: That is what I hear.
3: Now I know it is a fix. It does not take 8 men to make a rowboat go.
5: So, that is the way it stands. It comes on later in the afternoon, and the three of us are in the lobby of the hotel trying to figure a way we can insure our bets. I am deep in thought, so I do not notice the young doll right away. It seems she is standing in front of me. Little Mitzi does not see her either. And when little Mitzi does not see a doll even 500 yards away in a thick fog, he is deep in thought, too. Anyway, I do not see her until she says as follows.
6: Excuse me, gentlemen. Excuse me.
5: Huh? Are you addressing me?
6: Yes. I wonder if I might talk to the three of you for a minute or two.
3: Take 10, doll. Take 10.
6: Thank you. May I sit down?
2: Oh, it is a pleasure, young miss.
6: Thank you. I saw you this morning when you bet against my father.
2: Mr. Campbell?
6: Yes.
3: Are you married?
6: No, why?
3: Have you ever given it a thought?
2: Oh, shut up, miss.
3: I'm only looking to the future.
5: You are crying, miss.
6: Yes, Oh, gentlemen. Harvard must win this evening.
2: Miss Campbell, you take the words from 3 mouths.
6: You bet on Harvard. Do you know they'll win?
2: If you mean, is it a fix? No.
6: Oh.
3: Do you have a large bet on the Harvards?
6: My whole life.
2: What price do you get?
6: Price?
2: Yeah.
6: Oh, my happiness. My whole life depends on this race.
3: Perhaps you will explain.
6: It's about my fiancé, Quentin.
3: She's got a fiancé.
2: Hey, what about him, young miss?
6: He goes to Harvard. He's in his last year there.
3: He saves his full time?
2: Oh, shut up, miss. Go on, Miss Campbell.
6: My father doesn't like Quentin, but I love him.
5: Your father?
6: Quentin.
5: Oh.
2: You love Quentin who goes to Harvard. That much we got. Now what?
6: One night, father and Quentin had a quarrel about me.
3: You wish your father knocked off?
6: Oh, no, please.
3: Then what?
6: Father is a Yale man.
5: Excuse me, but he is a little old for school, is he not?
6: Oh, you don't understand. He's so loyal to Yale. And Quentin being a Harvard man, well, they don't get along. So they had a quarrel one night. And Quentin said that if Harvard lost to Yale, he'd give me up and never see me again.
2: He bets you against 8 men in a rowboat?
6: And Father will hold him to it. Besides, I agreed to go to Europe if Yale wins. Oh, I was so sure. Quentin was so sure.
3: Why do you not elope?
6: We can't. You don't understand Quentin. He's proud. He'll keep his word even if it costs him our happiness.
2: Uh-huh. But young miss, why are you telling this to us?
6: Because I heard you make the bets and I thought you knew that Harvard would win.
3: This is a shame. Pete, Broadway, we will have to help this young miss.
2: You got an idea?
3: Short of knocking off 8 Yales, no. Hey, maybe we are able to get some help from some of these guys who are once in stir.
2: What guys?
3: All the guys with stir haircuts.
2: Mitzi, you're an ox. This is the type haircut all college guys wear.
3: And they do not have to?
2: Oh, shut up. Broadway, you got an idea?
5: At the moment, I am as cold as last week's marinated herring.
6: Oh, there must be something to do.
3: Look, I hear these college guys are always writing home for money. I hear they need lettuce all the time. Why do we not offer some to the Yales?
2: That is no good. They do this race for the spirit of somebody named Alma Mater. I am unable to touch them. The fix is out.
6: I can't live without Quentin.
3: How does he get along?
6: He's so proud.
5: He cannot lay aside his pride for the sake of some millions?
6: No.
2: Well, young miss, you come to us with a problem at the moment. We cannot think of anything.
6: But you'll try.
3: Sure. Sure we'll try.
2: How?
3: We must think.
5: It is tough.
2: Miss Campbell, we cannot bear to see a young doll in sadness. We will try to do something.
6: Oh, thank you. Thank you.
2: I say this because once I am disappointed in love. A guy called Society Max does a fave with my doll. Her name is Sonia, and he walks out on her. I know how you are feeling.
6: Thank you. Thank you. I feel so much better. Somehow, I know you'll think of something. I have to go now, but I'll see you later.
3: Well?
2: We do not reach a solution, and we have 1 hour before the Harvards and the Yales begin the race. Gentlemen, as they say in books, we have our work cut out for us. And I do not like the way it is cut.
5: So, that is the way we leave. But it is not the way it stays, because something happens that is right out of the books, and which I will tell you about in a

0: that is the way we leave. With Pete the Peddler promising to do something about the harvest for Miss Clarissa Cameron. Although, personally, I will lay plenty of 6 to 5 that he can sooner get into the White House in the legitimate way. So, it comes on later in the afternoon, and the crowd is beginning to drift to the river where the college guys are booked for the boat race. We are 3 sad people as we go aboard Mr. Campbell's yacht, the Hibiscus, because we are invited. We are no sooner on the deck than Mr. Campbell comes up to us, and the scene is as follows.
1: Well, well, well, my Harvard friend. And how are you?
2: Hey, we are fine.
1: Well, good. Good. You wouldn't care to increase your wager a little, would you? I'm still giving 3-1 on Yale. As a matter of fact, I'll go better than that. 4-1.
2: That is a nice price. Even nicer than before.
1: Well, what do you say?
2: 4-1, eh?
1: That's it.
2: Do you care to bet 4,000 against my one?
1: Anything you say.
2: Okay. You have another bet and I have a...
1: What is it? Backing out already?
2: No. No, I think I see somebody I know.
1: On the yacht?
2: I think so, but I'm not sure.
1: There are no Harvard men, except yourselves, aboard.
2: The citizen I think I see is not a Harvard man. In fact, there is considerable doubt that he is a man.
1: Well, go aft and enjoy yourselves. Coffee, sandwiches, help yourselves, and enjoy yourselves while you still can.
3: There is something nasty in the way he says that.
0: Where is it he tells us to go?
2: Aft.
3: Aft?
0: What is the matter, Pete?
2: I do not know, but as we come aboard, I think I see somebody I do not see for a long time.
0: Who?
2: Never mind. There are other things to think about now. We will go aft.
3: Well, why are we just standing? Let us go aft.
0: Let us?
2: Lead the way, Mitzi.
3: Aft?
2: You hear the man. There are refreshments aft.
0: What is that?
2: What is what?
0: Listen.
3: The boat is sinking. Run for your lives.
4: Gentlemen.
2: Hey, it is the young doll.
4: Please, will you come in here quickly?
2: Sure. Hey, come on.
4: Oh, I'm so glad to see you. Is it all fixed?
2: Well, you see...
3: Young miss, we are at a loss.
4: Oh, I'll never see Quentin again.
3: You know, I wish that guy had another name. Somehow I do not like Quentin.
2: Miss Campbell, believe me, it is our wish also that the Ales do not win.
4: But I thought you'd do something.
3: There is nothing.
4: I trusted you. I trusted all 3 of you.
3: Wait, Miss Campbell.
4: Yes?
3: Where is aft?
4: Opposite the bow.
3: To add to our troubles, we are now lost on a yacht.
0: There is something I do not understand, Pete.
2: Hey, what is that, Broadway?
0: How does it happen you throw down another grand on the harvest?
2: Hey, it is such a nice price. I cannot turn it down. But I will tell you something.
0: What?
2: If we do not win, we are in trouble. Because I do not have a grand.
0: By this time, I am wishing that we do not come to this boat race. I am also wishing that there are no such things as the Harvards and the Yales. Nevertheless, it comes up a little later, and we are standing on the deck. Mr. Campbell pushes over to us, and the scene is as follows.
1: Well, gentlemen, just 3 minutes until starting time.
2: There is no chance the boat race will be called off.
1: Called off? Getting cold feet, huh? You don't feel so good about the race now, is that it?
2: I'm thinking that maybe I take advantage of the nice price you are giving.
1: What's that?
2: I am willing to call the bet off, if you are.
1: I am not. And what's more, if you think you're going to crawfish out, you've got another thing coming.
3: Mr. Campbell, we have no idea.
1: You better not have. Did you think you were fooling anyone with that Harvard talk? No, not at all. I spotted you for what you were, sharpers. Well, let me tell you
2: Please
1: something.
2: Please do not tell us.
1: I will tell anyway. I have quite a bit of influence around here and in other places. If you don't pay off your bet, I'll see to it that you're made uncomfortable. Very uncomfortable. Understand?
2: I seem to have a complete understanding.
1: This will teach you to bet against my alma mater. And another thing,
2: Look!
1: What's the matter? What is it?
5: That guy standing by the rail with the doll. Who is that?
1: The doll, as you call her, happens to be my sister. And the guy, as you say, is the Count Alexis.
5: Society Max! It is Society Max! Broadway Mitzi, at last I found him! I won't poke him! I got you at last! You lost me!
1: What's the matter with him? Has he lost his mind?
0: No, he has just found something.
1: Somebody stop that lunatic! He's chasing the Count Alexis!
6: Alexis! Help!
0: Look out, here they come!
3: I will give 2-1 on Pete.
0: You are right, Mitzi. He is a slow starter, but he will finish fast.
1: Make them stop running around my yacht. The race has started.
3: I will give Society Max 2 more laps before he is done.
1: Police! Somebody get the police! The race is on, and I've got lunatics aboard.
3: Broadway, you say Pete is Keenan?
0: Society Max is a good runner, but Pete is running for a cause. That helps.
1: Stop those idiots! Stop them!
3: I do not like when they are out of sight. It spoils the view.
1: Look! Here come the crews! Here they come!
5: Come back here! You dirty cowards! You jumped!
3: He is not coming up.
5: Broadway, stop me from going in after him as I cannot swim! Hold me! Hold me!
1: I'll have you all arrested! I'll have you shot! Fire,
0: hey, look!
1: Fire,
0: the rowboats are coming! Today we fight a lost cause, Pete.
1: Wait,
0: today,
1: look!
6: Father, look!
1: Row, Yale! Row!
5: The Harvards are winning! The Harvards are winning!

0: I can't believe it. I can't believe it. My Lord!
1: Father, don't forget I can marry Quentin.
2: And there is a little matter of some bets which we have yet to settle up, Mr. Campbell.
0: I simply don't believe it. I can't. Harvard didn't have a chance.
2: Yeah, but the Harvards win.
0: Yes, Harvard won.
1: You're going to keep your promise, aren't you, Father?
0: I always keep my promises. Go ahead, Clarissa. Find Quentin and bring him aboard. You gentlemen, come to my cabin when you want.
2: It is a nice price. A nice price.
1: I don't know how you did it, gentlemen, but you did. Harvard didn't have a chance, but you helped me. I love all of you. I'm going to kiss each of you. Mr. Broadway? Mr. Mitzi?
0: Oh.
1: Mr. Peddler?
2: Oh, that's very sweet. love is a wonderful thing.
1: I'm going to Quentin now, and you're all invited to the wedding.
0: She is a very sweet young miss.
2: Yeah. I wonder what becomes of Society Max.
3: The last I see of him, he is sinking in the water.
0: Pete, do you not say this boat race cannot be fixed?
2: Yeah. Why?
0: Then how does it happen that the Harvards hit the finish line first?
3: They do not figure to win.
2: I do not know. But, gentlemen, we have work to do. We are going to collect some money at a nice price.
3: And we do. Furthermore, when Pete the Peddler tells Mr. Campbell that Count Alexis is really Society Max, back at his old racket of putting the touch on rich dames, Mr. Campbell is very grateful, to the tune of $5,000 to split between the three of us. So we leave New London, Connecticut, and go back to New York, where I feel more at home. However, how Harvard wins the boat race is still a mystery, until 3 months later, when I run into Pete the Peddler in Mindy. And what I find out, I will tell you.

0: As I am saying, one night I am sitting in Mimpy's when I am joined by Pete the Freddy. He sits down, and the scene is as follows. Say, Pete.
1: Eh?
0: Do you remember the boat race between the Harvards and the Yales?
1: Sure. As a matter of fact, I come in here to find you and tell you all about it.
0: I am listening.
1: Well, it is not until a couple of days later that I hear what happens. I hear it from a sports scribe.
0: So?
1: It seems that the number 6 man in the Yale rowboat breaks his oar, and that lets the Harvards win the race. Now it seems that a broken oar in a race is by no means uncommon. But it seems also that this number 6 Yale claims that he breaks his oar on a man's head.
0: Is that possible?
1: That is what everybody asks. They think he is crazy. But you know what?
0: What?
1: It is maybe a week after the Harvards and the Yales have their race that I see Society Max.
0: Alive? And he is still alive after you see him?
1: I am no longer mad at Society Max. I am no longer mad at Society Max. Because I see he is wearing a bandage on his noggin.
0: Do you tell anybody else?
1: Nah. I want the young miss to think I do it for her. But, I have another problem with her.
0: Which is?
1: It seems that next month there comes up a football game between the Harvards and the Yales. She wants me to do something about that.
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The Damon Runyon Theater with John Brown as Broadway is directed by Richard Sandville and the stories adapted for radio by Russell Hughes. 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

0: I've been employed to bring you back, and that's just what I'm going to do, Mr. O'Reilly. Like it or not.
1: Have Gun, Will Travel. Starring Mr. John Daner as Paladin. San Francisco, 1875. The Carlton Hotel, headquarters of the man called Paladin.
0: Dancing girl missing. Soma Valley's Armenian colony today sadly canceled its annual wine festival because the principal dancer is reported to have eloped...
2: Mr. Paladin.
0: Quiet, hey boy. Yes. To have eloped with a passing cowboy. The girl's father, Samuel Abajinian, has offered...
2: Mr. Paladin,
0: $1,000 for her return. Local authorities point out that she is of age and they have no jurisdiction in the matter.
2: Fire. Oh, a joke. Yeah. Here, your cigars. I brought them.
0: Oh. Wait a minute, hey boy. I want you to send this wire for me.
2: Oh, hey, you leave again already?
0: Mm-hmm. There. I haven't had a good shish kebab for years. Rice pilaf, baklava.
2: Baklava?
0: Armenian cooking.
2: Oh, yeah, baklava.
0: Now, after you send that, get me two seats for the Ballet Russe 2 weeks from tonight.
2: Well, you saw, Mr. Paladin. You'll be back?
0: Oh, I'll be back. Better get that wire off right away.
2: Yeah, you saw, Mr. Paladin.
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0: The sun was warm, the sky was clear, and the grapes were harvested. And all that was left was to press them in the vats and wait for them to become wine. An ancient vocation of an ancient happy people. And their leader was a great giant of a man named Abajinian.
3: Stop that frightful music. It sours the grapes before they are crushed.
4: Husband, must we mourn forever? We have other daughters.
3: Coming to your ear, woman, is a blow from my fist. Do I produce daughters for every passing stranger? Do I beget children to populate foreign villages? Prepare me an answer.
4: Look, there's another one.
3: What? You, out.
0: Good afternoon, Mr. Abajinian.
3: Out, I say, out.
4: Do we disregard hospitality?
3: Out.
0: My name is Paladin.
3: The name is of no importance. You're like the other one. A stranger carrying a weapon. You are... Paladin?
0: That's right.
3: Oh. Woman, where is our hospitality? I have his certificate. We have exchanged words on the telegraph. Move!

0: Now, what sort of man was this O'Reilly?
1: Oh, a despoiler of women. An infidel with evil in his heart.
2: Only a boy, scarcely in his 20s.
1: You have no acquaintance with the world, woman. This girl of ours, Paladin, even though she's a dancer to warm men's hearts, she's a lamb, a mouse, an innocent mouse.
2: She was seen to kiss him the night before.
1: Ah, next comes my fist to your ear. If our Helen was seen to kiss him, that was a matter of force. Paladin, have you ever seen a snake transfix a mouse with its eye? This O'Reilly, this is such a reptile. Dangerous. You can overtake them?
0: I think so.
1: Good. Both must come back. There must be a marriage.
0: A marriage?
1: Custom. They have been together 4 days and four nights.
0: Oh, of course. Now, what about the fee, Mr. Abaginian?
1: Oh, I am a poor man, Paladin. A few acres of worthless vines. But I am generous. Although it ruins me for this simple task, I will pay you $200.
0: The price we discussed was $1,000.
1: Oh, too much.
0: Well, since you say this O'Reilly is dangerous, now I must ask $2,000.
1: Oh, have no faith in my description. Well, Paladin, I'm a poor farmer. On my knees each night I will send you my prayers for your entire life, my gratitude.
0: No.
1: $500, my last offer.
0: You have 1,000 acres, vines, sheep, goats, but for friendship, $1,500.
1: Paladin, have no faith in these stories of wealth. I have been living above my station. My prayers, the prayers of the entire colony, the thanks of a ruined man, and 800. And I'll have to sell my home and live in a tent to raise it.
0: What can I do? Such generosity. 1,200.
1: 900. A diet of grape leaves the rest of my life.
0: 1,000.
1: Done. Good. All right, seal the bargain. Ochi, my friend, drink of fire. Most men drink one swallow, perhaps two, but Abaginian, watch. Nah. Now, you drink, huh?
0: Of course. Will you pour for me?
1: Enough?
0: No. Enough.
1: Here is a man. Go, friend, bring back my daughter.
0: Yes, of course. I followed their trail out of the Soma Valley and into the high rangelands. Along the way, I talked to a miner, a cowpuncher, a deputy sheriff. All of them remembered Helen Nabajinian quite well. Hardly anyone could tell me anything about her traveling companion, except that he wore chaps and boots and carried a gun. It was noon of the second day when I first caught sight of them. They were resting in the shade of a grove of cottonwood. I dismounted and walked toward them. They were so busy with their problems, they didn't notice.
3: Ma'am, I ain't gonna ride my horse to death for you or no other woman.
4: You don't love me.
3: You're doggone right I don't. I told you that every foot of the last 100 miles. Now, ma'am, look. People just ain't going to believe you followed me.
4: But I cannot go home now. You have me compromised.
3: Now, that's a lie. I ain't laid a hand on you.
4: At my father's house, you kissed me.
3: Well, I was just funning.
4: There is something wrong with me.
3: Yeah, well.
4: I kiss badly.
3: Well, that's not...
4: I am ugly.
3: No, I didn't say that. Now, you just ain't my type at all. That's what it is. I don't like to be chased. It makes a man nervous.
4: I'm sorry.
3: Yeah, well, here now. Let me get you up. Doggone it!
4: You see, you kissed me again.
3: No, you kissed me. Now, you ought to be ashamed.
4: Ashamed? Is it so bad that I love you?
3: Well...
4: You let me dance for you, and I'll change your mind.
3: No, now, no, ma'am. Ma'am, if you so much as move an elbow, I'm going to... How do, mister?
0: Miss Abaginian?
4: Yes?
0: My name is Paladin. Your father employed me to bring you back.
3: Oh, man, am I glad to hear that.
0: Both of you, Mr. O'Reilly.
3: Well, what's your father want me for?
0: For a wedding.
3: To her?
0: To her.
3: Look... You don't want to take me back for that. Why, a man wants to feel comfortable with his woman. Now, her, well, man just Watching her walk makes me feel all edgy. Who wants to spend his life feeling like that?
0: How old are you?
3: Mister, you can talk till you're blue in the face. Guns or no guns, I still ain't going back with you, and I'm not going to marry her.
0: Maybe it's just as well. A really good girl wouldn't have ridden trail alone with you.
3: You take that back. She's as good as they come.
0: You seem pretty certain.
3: I am certain.
0: It sounds like you just might be in love with her.
3: You take that back,
4: Jimmy! Oh, Jimmy.
0: Don't worry about him, miss. He's all right. Anyway, he's going back with us.
4: Oh, Jimmy! Jimmy, open your eyes. Did you hear that, Jimmy? You're going back with us.
3: Yeah, okay. Okay. I'm going back. But just remember, you can lead a horse to water, but you can't make him drink.
4: Oh, Jimmy!
3: Doggone it anyway!
5: In the 1800s, the Monroe Doctrine dictated that Americans put a wall between themselves and the world. Today, however, times have changed. From city dweller to farmer, Americans know they are part of the world and close to it. 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
0: The trip back to the Soma Valley was uneventful. The happy bride chatted all the way, and the reluctant groom grew more surly and silent

0: Trip back to the Soma Valley was uneventful. The happy bride chattered all the way, and the reluctant groom grew more surly and silent as the Abyginian vineyards came into sight. Once there, the father-in-law-to-be ordered immediate preparations for the wedding. Aside from 50 people scurrying to gather the best foods and wines and music, these orders also included the business of washing up for all.
1: When a man has been 7 days and nights with a beautiful woman and says that he did not touch her, then you are listening to a liar or a fool.
2: Oh, that's nice. Oh, so now I'm a fool, huh? That's all the thanks I get for being a gentleman.
1: Now you, getting the top off of the clothes, scrub.
2: What? Well, I ain't going to take no bath, and I ain't taking off my clothes.
0: Better do it, Jimmy.
2: You, what? Well, okay. These people ain't got no right to pull off my clothes and dump me in here.
1: Even a barbarian bathes for his own marriage.
2: And I told you, I'm just marrying her to protect her reputation. That's all. That's all. You can lead a horse to water, but...
0: Into the tub.
2: Hey, so don't pour that water on me now. The first time I ever took a bath in the middle of the week.
1: There is a woman at the beginning of all great things.
2: Woman.
1: Heaven's best gift. The most delightful of God's creatures.
2: But can I have a towel?
1: Are you clean?
2: Yeah, cleaner than a new laid egg.
1: Then here is a towel.
2: Yeah.
1: Now, she's getting time for the business of the wedding. Here.
2: Gee, hey, don't pour that on me.
1: Oil for fragrance. Yeah. Rub this into your skin. Very pleasant.
2: Oh, I won't do no such thing. Oh, it smells sweet enough to catch flies.
0: It's customary, O'Reilly.
2: Well, ain't I got a right to have customs, too?
1: Rub it in good.
0: You know something, O'Reilly? You make quite a picture.
2: You what? Oh, doggone it.
0: Shish kebab. It's not often a man sits at a table like this. Rice pilaf, keskek, kebakl. O'Reilly? Here, you ought to try some.
2: No.
0: Ooh.
2: It's time I was moving along. I went through getting married, didn't I?
0: Mm-hmm, you did. But a smart man doesn't ride off at night hungry.
2: Yeah, well, I tell you, I ain't staying now. I done my part.
0: No one's keeping you. Goodbye.
2: Yeah.
0: What's the matter?
2: Doggone it. I can't run off without saying goodbye to the girl, can I? I mean, after all, I just married her.
0: No, it's just a formality. It's like you said, you can lead a horse to water. Mm-hmm. Now, goodbye, O'Reilly.
2: Now, how come all of a sudden you want me to leave, huh? Why is that?
0: Well, you don't seem to care about the girl. Maybe it's just as well you don't wait and see her dance.
2: Doggone it. She can just dance her fool head off. I'll be too busy eating. I'll just be too busy to notice. What is this foreign stuff here?
0: I don't know. Mighty good, though. Here. Here, try this.
2: Yeah, thanks.
0: Mm-hmm.
2: Hey. You got some good cooks around here.
0: Mm-hmm. You know something, O'Reilly? Bride always supervises the preparation of the wedding foods.
2: She does?
0: She does. It's customary.
2: Is that a fact?
0: Mm-hmm.
2: Well, now, you know, just because they don't do things like my people. See, I got me 4 brothers. Well, that don't mean ain't real down-to-earth folks now, does it?
0: You sound like you're beginning to grow up.
2: Yeah. Well, I'm as growed up as the next man. Just because that little Abyginian gal gets me. I mean, well, doggone it. Women don't chase men.
0: I'm not too sure.
2: What I mean is, a man don't want a wife that chases him. Well, as Helen... Man, if I live with her, Look, Mr. Paladin. Just watching her makes me nervous.
0: Hmm? Not so?
2: Yes, sir. Yes, sir. I mean... My stomach flops around, my knees shake. Well, doggone it, she makes me feel downright miserable. A man wants to feel kind of calm, comfortable with him.
0: I think they're getting ready for her dance now.
2: Yeah, well, I guess I ought to be moseying
0: around. O'Reilly, you know, ancient Armenia was at the crossroads of the world. Mm-hmm. The origins of her dances are lost in antiquity. A flavor of ancient Greece, Persia, perhaps even Minoa. Such dances, O'Reilly, are a language. The most understandable, universal, compelling language of mankind.
2: Well, maybe so, Paladin, but I'm just...
0: And there's your bride. She's dancing for you.
2: Oh? I'll be done. Well, she's kind of... What's that she's wearing?

0: happy bride and the no longer reluctant groom disappeared from the festivities. Custom. It was also custom for the festivities to continue. The singing, the dancing, the eating. I continued with them. But there came a time when it was time to settle the business at hand.
1: You say what? Dowry. Dowry?
0: Right.
1: Listen to him. Listen to him, my people. Now, I am a liberal man if he wishes to live with my daughter. But you're mad if you think that opportunity...
0: No, dowry. No son-in-law.
1: Oh.
0: Oh, your own customer, Virginia.
1: I spit on custom. You think I would pay so much as a single goat to mix his blood with mine?
0: You offer to let your daughter carry to marriage her bedding and clothing. Such generosity should be written on the side of Mount Ararat for all to see.
1: All right, perhaps I could spare a goat for milk.
0: A goat for milk.
2: Oh,
0: he can spare a goat for milk. Beside Abaginian, the poorest Arab in a mud hut is a caliph who dispenses gifts of amber and silver.
1: No.
0: Beside Abaginian, a serpent becomes an animal of great stature and dignity, and a toad becomes an animal of great beauty.
1: Perhaps I can afford an acre of vines. I'm a poor man.
0: Oh, an acre of vines. Now, did you hear that? An acre of vines. Come. Let us circulate the news of such generosity. A messenger to the old country. A runner to the next town.
1: All right. 5 acres of vines and 2 of 3.
0: No. 10 and 5.
1: No.
0: 10 and 5 with a house.
1: No.
0: 50 sheep.
1: Oh, no.
0: Yes. 10 goats.
1: No.
0: 6 carrying milk.
1: All right. Agreed, Paladin. Stop there. You ruin an old man.
3: I hope that boy's not in his blood.
0: His parents had 5 sons.
1: 5? Well, a busy day, Mr. Paladin, but perhaps not a bad one.
0: 5, you say? He told me so himself.
1: Then perhaps a grandson, huh? A glass of Ochi for luck?
0: I'd be delighted, Mr. Abaginian. Hey, boy.
4: Oh, Mr. Paladin, how happy to see you.
0: Did you get me the tickets to the Ballet Russe?
4: Oh, hey, boy, did not forget. Here.
0: Oh, that's fine, hey, boy. I'll just... Put...
5: Oh, I am so sorry. So clumsy of me. I knocked your tickets away.
0: Perfectly all right.
5: Oh, those are our ballet tickets.
0: Oh, you're with the Ballet Russe?
5: You will see me dance, then. You enjoy the ballet, Mr...
0: Paladin, madame. As a matter of fact, I do. I saw your company in Paris last year.
5: So?
0: And I'm just returning from a visit where I saw the Armenian wine dance, beautifully performed.
5: Oh, yes, I have heard of that dance. Mm-hmm. I should enjoy attempting it someday, but where is there such a teacher? Why do you look at me so?
0: Doggone.
5: What?
0: In my imagination, I pictured you performing that dance, Madame...
5: Petrovna.
0: May I offer you a cognac?
5: Delighted.

Have Gun, Will Travel. 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Tonight's story was written by Gene Roddenberry and adapted for radio by John Dawson. Featured in the cast were Lawrence Dobkin, Dick Crenna, Lillian Byeth, Virginia Christine, and Lynn Allen. Hugh Douglas speaking. Join us again next week for Have Gun, Will Travel.

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4: 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We

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2: Yum, yum, yum.
1: Jell-O tap. 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
3: Once upon a time there was an engineer.
4: Choo-choo Charlie was his name, we hear.
3: He had an engine and he sure had fun. He used good and plenty candy to make his train run.
5: Charlie says, love my good and plenty. Charlie says, really rings the bell. Charlie says, love my good and plenty. Don't know any other candy that I love so well.
6: Is that proper farmhouse cheddar?
7: No, I don't think so.
6: What about that?
7: No. It's quite nice, though.
6: Is it? Do you think I might try a piece?
7: Mm.
6: I'll have 2 ounces, please.
8: Jacob's, the cream of cream crackers.
6: Is that proper farmhouse cheddar?
7: No, I don't think so.
6: What about that?
7: No. It's quite nice, though.
6: Is it? Do you think I might try a piece?
7: Mm.
6: I'll have 2 ounces, please.
8: Jacob's, the cream of cream crackers.
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13: Hi there, this is Steve Allen, and I want to talk to you for a minute about retirement. Do you look forward to it? Well, that's great if you've had a busy life and the retirement is your own choice. But how would you like to be forced into retirement years before you began really living? Retired at 10 or 20, at 30. Retired by paralytic polio. That would be grim. Well, it is grim and tragic for thousands of victims of infantile paralysis. The victims of the years when polio's shadow fell yearly on the country, and today's Salk vaccine was only a scientist's dream. But there is hope if you help through the 1958 March of Dimes and make rehabilitation possible wherever rehabilitation is possible. Help bring back from a retirement they never wanted hundreds and hundreds of polio victims. Please join the 1958 March of Dimes today.
11: Here he is, the one, the only...
12: Well, here I am again with a chance for each of our couples to win up to $10,000. And if any of them say the secret word, they'll win an extra $100. George, who's first?
11: Groucho, Louise Squire and Ted Anderson are waiting to talk to you. So, folks, you please come in and meet Groucho Marx.
12: Welcome to You Bet Your Wife. Say the secret word and divide an extra $100. It's a common word, something you find around the house. Louise Squire and Ted Anderson. Where are you from, Louise?
0: Memphis.
12: Memphis?
0: Memphis.
12: Can you sing the Memphis Blues?
0: No.
12: Well, in the interest of good reporting, I'd like to ask your age. You can answer any way you like.
0: Well, my driver's license says 37.
12: 37?
0: Yes. Well,
12: could I see your driver's license?
0: Well, yes. Well, maybe.
12: That's a real woman. He wants him to hold the bag already, and they just met. Well, you must get pinched a lot. You have this pretty handy here, don't you? Oh, that's right, all right. It says age 37. And this license is official. It's signed by Calvin Coolidge.
0: That's the wrong one.
12: Oh. Where are you from, Mr. Anderson?
14: I'm an associate professor at UCLA.
12: UCLA, is that one of those diploma mills that are under investigation? Dad, you say you're a college professor now. What do you teach?
14: Business forecasting, corporation finance, and a course for small businessmen.
12: Well, how tall are these businessmen? What is business forecasting?
14: Well,
12: is that any more accurate than the weather forecaster?
14: Yes, it's more accurate than the weather. We try to predict whether business is going to go up in the future or go down and by how much.
12: Oh, I see. Well, with the dollar going down probably for the third time, what do you recommend that people do with their money, assuming that they still have any?
14: For myself, I'd buy probably common stocks and real estate. Mm-hmm. This is a personal matter, but...
12: It certainly is with me. me, personally, I have no complaint about common stocks. I made a killing in the market a few years back. That's true. I shot my broker. I didn't get him any too soon, either, because he was just about to commit suicide. Now, where would you buy real estate? Certainly not in L.A. Prices here already are completely out of hand.
14: Well, I followed 386 cities, and I like this area very much, and I'm very optimistic about land values between here and San Diego.
12: Mm-hmm. Do you own much property?
14: Oh, yes, 4,000 acres.
12: Where is this property?
14: Australia.
12: I thought you said between here and San Diego. You must have really got lost on the freeway. Well, you're an unusual couple, and I'd like to continue this, but frankly, I'm too scared, so let's play You Bet Your Life. Now, from our list of 265 categories, you selected sports. Now, I'm going to ask you some questions. If you miss two in a row, you're out. If you get four in a row right, you win $1,000. Now, remember, we want one answer between you, so don't answer before you talk to your partner. Now, Ed Brown, Eddie LeBaron, and George Shaw all play the same position. What is it?
14: Quarterback.
12: Quarterback is right.
15: You now have one right.
12: Who was the first woman to swim the English Channel both ways?
14: Miss Chadwick.
12: Florence Chadwick is right.
15: You have two right, two more right, and you'll have $1,000.
12: Now, what woman was named six times as Woman Athlete of the Year?
14: I believe it was Babe Dietrichson.
12: Yes, it was. The late Babe Dietrichson.
15: You're almost there.
12: Probably the greatest athlete of our time. Now, what team was baseball's first all-professional team? It is still one of the major league teams.
14: Cincinnati
12: Red. Say, buddy, is that what you do up in that college and sit there and read the sports book, huh?
15: You got four in a row right, you have $1,000.
12: Well, you won a thousand.
15: Yeah.
12: You're too smart for us. As a rule, they don't win it that swiftly, huh? Well, you won $1,000. You can keep it and quit, or else you can come back later and try to double your money. You may even get a chance at $10,000. So go over there and sit down and think about it. And if we don't see you later, thanks for being on the show.
0: And thank you.
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0: 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Makes it perfect. Just as we always have ever since 1844. So next time, you make it Pabst, because Pabst makes it perfect. 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
2: Groucho, I have Elfie Jarrah and Bob Brown waiting to talk to you, so folks, come in, please, and meet Groucho Marx.
3: Welcome to You Bet Your Life. Say the secret word and divide an extra $100. It's a common word, something you find around the house. Elfie Jarrah and Bob Brown. Elfie, are you named after Elf Landon or after a little elf?
4: You mean this little thing in the fourth dancing? No.
3: Yeah, ja bis, ja, ja, ja wohl, ja. And where are you from, Elf?
4: I am from Berlin.
3: Berlin.
4: Yes.
3: Kommen Sie from the Westen part, from the Deutschland?
4: Sure, I come from West Berlin.
3: The Westen Berlin, yeah. Huh? How long ago did you leave Berlin?
4: 2 years ago.
3: Uh-huh. How old were you when you came to this country?
4: Uh-huh. You like to try out how old I am.
3: Yes. You certainly have a suspicious mind, Elfie. Do you honestly think I go around prying into people's business and try to find out how old they are?
4: Oh, yes, you do.
3: Not in a million years. How old are you, Elf?
4: That's my sweet secret.
3: Well, you're charming, attractive, and youthful enough to be exciting.
4: Mm-hmm.
3: And old enough to be sneaky about your age. Now, your name is Bob Brown, huh?
2: Yes, Groucho.
3: That's an odd name. How did you ever in the world get a name like Bob Brown?
2: I had relatives.
3: Now, who do you work for, Bob?
2: Well, I'm a superior court bailiff.
3: Oh, well, that's a very good job, especially if you like to sleep in the daytime. Well, what exactly are the duties of a bailiff?
2: Well,
3: you know what a bailiff is?
4: No, I don't know what a bailiff is.
3: I wish you'd explain it to me, because I don't know either.
4: No.
3: What do you think it is?
4: Bailiff? What can I say? I don't know.
3: Well, couldn't you ad-lib something in German? Huh?
4: I never don't heard
3: Don't they have so. Bailiffs in Deutschland?
4: Maybe, but maybe it's not a verb.
2: Bailiff is the officer of the court, and he takes care of the various duties in the courtroom. When the judge takes the bench,
3: Bench?
2: Yes.
3: You mean the judge is a crook, too?
2: Well, he doesn't take it very far.
4: Maybe he means Staatsanwalt. Staatsanwalt.
3: It's probably... Is it a Staatsanwalt?
2: I wouldn't know.
4: No? You don't know?
3: No.
4: Bailiff?
3: Well, what else do you do besides being a Staatsanwalt? Ist das nicht dein Staatsanwalt? Ja, das ist dein Staatsanwalt.
4: Ja, das ist dein Staatsanwalt.
3: Staatsanwalt, eine krumme Pferde, hinten her, eine große Schere. I do schönes, I do. Bravo, it's nothing really. I was just making fun, that's all. Now, tomorrow morning when you're in that courtroom, and the judge asks you what you are, you tell him you're a Staatsanwalt, huh?
2: I'll try to remember that.
3: Yes, he'll throw you right in the can.
4: I'm Staatsanwalt.
3: You say your name is Elfie Staatsanwalt?
4: Nein. Elfie Jarrah.
3: Oh, Jarrah, huh?
4: Yeah.
3: Did you have a job in Germany, Elfie?
4: Yes, as an actress.
3: Oh, you were an actress.
4: Yes.
3: Well, I thought so. You're a very pretty woman.
4: Thank you.
3: Well, were you discovered on a stool in a drugstore eating sauerkraut?
4: No.
3: How does a girl get to be an actress in Germany?
4: Oh, we must learn about 2 years, and after we must pass an examination.
3: An examination?
4: Yes. Right?
3: What kind of an... Well, what kind of an examination? Do you have to be able to read and write?
4: No, we must play about...
3: play about?
4: Short auditorium. No. And you must be very good, otherwise you are finished. And you never be an actress.
3: Well, then you're a finished actress, aren't
4: you?
3: Very
4: finished.
3: Were you on the stage in Germany, or did
4: yes.
3: you make TV commercials for Lager Beer?
4: No. Yeah? It wasn't television.
3: No.
4: I play on the stage about 150 parts, and on the movies
3: 150
4: about
3: pounds?
4: 20.
3: You don't look that heavy, huh?
4: Parts, not pounds.
3: Parts? You had 150 parts?
4: Parts on
3: oh,
4: the
3: parts.
4: Stage.
3: Oh, parts.
4: Yes.
3: Parts. I thought you said parts.
4: And about 20 films.
3: Oh, movies.
4: Yeah.
3: Well, what were some of the movies you made, Elfie?
4: Der Kongresstanz, der Storchstreik, die lustigen Weiber von Wien, Ehesanatorium. And then I play on the stage. Alt Heidelberg, Cyprien, Lilofee, and als ich noch in Flügelkleide.
3: Oh, als ich noch in Flügelkleide. I remember that one very well.
4: Yeah.
3: I saw that picture in English.
4: Yes?
3: It was called Marne Park Kettle in the Incredible Shrinking Frankfurter. Have you done any acting in Hollywood, Elfie?
4: Till now, not. I like to do it.
3: You mean you want to get in the movies?
4: Yes, I like to do it.
3: Well, that's unusual. Most girls that come out here want to be car hops. Well, how long did you say you've been in America, Elfie?
4: 2 years.
3: 2 years? Huh?
4: Yeah.
3: What are your impressions of the United States?
4: Oh, it's wonderful.
3: You like it here?
4: Yes, amazing was New York for me. And
3: amazing was New York for you?
4: Oh.
3: Well.
4: And especially I love the supermarket here because you can take anything what you like.
3: You take anything you want in the supermarket?
4: Yeah.
3: That's true, but if they catch you, you wind up eating in San Quentin.
4: I don't think so.
3: No. Usually I ask a girl from another country what she thinks of American men, just to be different.
4: Yeah.
3: Do German women compare favorably with American women?
4: Oh, they are very different, yes.
3: They're very different?
4: Yeah. We say from the German wives, they like Küche, Kinder, Kirche.
3: That means the kitchen?
4: Kitchen.
3: Church?
4: Church.
3: And children.
4: And children, yes.
3: That's the three K's.
4: Huh?
3: That's not so different here. The American woman's life is composed of the three B's.
4: Yeah?
3: Bingo, bills, and beauty parlors. Well, you're a lovely couple, and I enjoy talking to you. And Elfie, I hope you get a lot of jobs on television.
4: Thank you very much.
3: And in the movies. And
4: I
3: you should
4: hope
3: be. You're
4: so.
3: A very attractive girl.
4: I hope so.
3: And I'm going to give you a chance just to show my appreciation to win a lot of money here tonight. I presume you took baseball since you just arrived here from Germany.
4: Oh, no.
3: Oh, you selected movies, old and new, huh?
4: Yes.
3: I'm going to ask you some questions. If you miss two in a row, you're out. Will you tell Fannerman and Jimon what you think of him, Elfie?
4: What I think about him?
3: In German.
4: He's a good-looking man, handsome.
3: In German.
4: But she's... Ach, in German?
3: Yeah.
4: Oh, sie sehen sehr gut aus, aber sie sind ein bisschen klein. Ich denke, sie müssten noch etwas wachsen.
3: You know what she said?
2: No, but it sounds wonderful.
3: Well, if you get four in a row right, you win $1,000.
4: Oh, schön, yes, sir.
3: Yeah, and you want one answer between us, you two, huh?
4: Yeah.
3: All right, who directed Lifeboat, 39 Steps, The Trouble with Harry, and Dial M for Murder, among many others?
4: Lifeboat.
3: Talk it over.
4: Hitchcock.
3: That's right.
4: Hitchcock.
3: That's right.
4: Hitchcock.
3: That is correct.
4: Sure.
3: You haven't the first one right.
4: Yeah.
3: Now, what is the name of the... What did you say?
2: I was just talking to myself.
3: Well, confine yourself to that. All right. Who played the feminine lead opposite Gordon McRae in Oklahoma and Carousel?
4: Who played?
3: The female lead.
2: Liz Taylor.
4: Miss Taylor?
3: Gordon McRae in Oklahoma and Carousel.
2: Oh, in Carousel.
3: Who played opposite her?
4: Oh.
3: Him. Those. Shirley Jones. Now, Shirley, you should have known that.
4: Shirley Jones? No, yeah. I don't know.
3: Who was the feminine star of The Rainmaker?
4: Oh, Rainmaker. This is Hecht Lancaster.
3: The feminine star.
4: Ah, feminine. Ooh, the feminine.
3: The dama.
4: Yeah, the dama. I understand.
2: Lancaster?
4: Yeah, no.
3: No, the dama.
4: The dama.
3: Not the dame, the dama. Kennen Sie nicht die Dame?
4: I know. Katharine Hepburn.
3: Yeah, Katharine Hepburn, but the bell is already, we're well, going to give it to you because you are so nice.
4: Thank you.
2: You now have one right.
3: We're just as crooked as you are. Now, what British actor, why did you take this category? What British actor starred in Kind Hearts and Coronets, The Lavender Hill Mob, and The Man in the White Suit? A British actor.
4: And the White Suit.
3: Man in the White Suit, The Lavender Hill Mob, and Kind Hearts and Coronets.
4: Kind Hearts and Coronets.
3: Which, incidentally, is one of the greatest pictures I've ever seen.
4: Who is this?
3: Well, it was Alec Guinness.
2: Well, back to...
3: Back to what?
2: One wrong.
3: Right.
2: Oh.
3: Now, don't get discouraged. I'm sure you're going to lose. Now... Here are the stars. You tell me the picture. Bing Crosby, Frank Sinatra, and Grace Kelly.
4: High
3: What's
4: society.
3: The name of the picture?
4: High Society.
3: High Society is right.
2: One right.
3: Anthony Quinn starred in the award-winning Best Foreign Picture in 1956. What was the picture?
4: Anthony Quinn.
3: Starred in the award-winning Best Foreign Picture of 1956. What was the name of the picture?
4: Anthony Quinn. I saw this thing.
3: It was La Strada.
2: Sorry.
3: Famous picture, great picture.
5: Well, you now have one wrong again.
4: I noticed before.
5: I got a lot of paper left here.
3: What song from Man Who Knew Too Much won an Academy Award?
4: Der Mann, der wusste zu viel. Das ist ja Hitchcock. But I don't know who.
3: This was a song from a picture called The Man Who Knew Too Much. It won an Academy Award, the song.
4: The song? The song with Doris Day,
3: makes
4: a song about a child.
3: It's Que Sera Sera.
4: I don't know the title of the song, but I know she made it, Doris Day.
3: You'd have to know the title, otherwise we couldn't get it. Isn't she cute, huh?
4: I can't know the title.
3: Elsie, I'm sorry you didn't know the title of that, but I'm going to give you one question so you can have a chance to win $100, $50 a piece, huh? And I don't want any help because this is tough. What kind of an animal always carries a rabbit's foot?
4: A rabbit is right.
3: Okay. I'm sorry you didn't win more, but thanks anyway for being with us. You were a very fine and nice couple, huh?
6: We'll find out if our first couple will try for $10,000 in just a moment.
7: Leroy, what are you doing, my boy?
8: A little scientific research for my English class.
7: No, I was always very good at English.
8: Where's pronouncing stuff?
7: Oh, I was a whiz at pronouncing. Go ahead, try me.
8: Okay, Unc. How do you pronounce H-O-U-S-E?
7: House.
8: Absolutely correct. Uh-huh. Now, how do you pronounce H-O-R-S-E?
7: H-O-R? Oh, that's easy. That's horse.
8: Fine. Now, how do you pronounce H-O-U-R-S?
7: H-O-U-R-S? Howers?
8: You pronounce it hours.
7: Yeah, of course. Here, I got one for you. How do you pronounce NBC?
8: 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You pronounce NBC entertainment.
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8: 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The Great Gildersleeve. My uncle.
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3: All right, George, we're ready to see who wants to get a crack at all the money. Will you bring out the first couple?
2: All right, Louise Squire and Ted Anderson, would you come back, please?
3: Now, you've won $1,000 so far. If you decide to try for the 10 and you fail, you wind up with a total of 500. What are you going to do?
9: You think.
10: We'll go for it.
3: You're going to go for the big money. Now, get together and pick a number from 1 to 10 and then spin this wheel. If any number besides the one you pick comes up, the question is worth $2,000. If your number comes up, the question is worth 10. Now, what number do you want?
9: You say.
3: Five?
10: Five.
3: Give it a turn.

was five and it landed on seven, so this question is worth $2,000. Leonard Hall was chairman of the Republican National Committee in the 1956 election. For $2,000, who was the very active Democratic National Committee chairman in that election? Talk it over.

0: what's the answer you two have decided upon?
1: Mitchell.
0: No, I'm sorry. You should know this. It's Paul Butler. Well, you missed it, but you wind up with $500. That isn't too bad. Congratulations, and thanks for being with us.
2: And thank you.
3: You Bet Your Life is transcribed in Hollywood. 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Directed by Robert Dwan and Bernie Smith. Music by Jack Meekin. This is George Fenneman reminding you to tune in again next week, same time, same station, to hear the one, the only Groucho. And see Groucho every Thursday evening on NBC television. 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
8: 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From the NBC Newsroom in New York, a display of perfect teamwork by American ground and air forces has stalled the communist drive on the Chonan front. One dispatch says the North Koreans have suffered their first real thrashing of the invasion. And their push on Taiwan with 50,000 troops has been halted, at least for the moment, at a point some 35 miles from Taiwan. Keep tuned to your NBC station for the later news.

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1: Taxi! Taxi!
2: You don't want a taxi, Mr. Templer. I got a car right here.
3: What? Well, Augie Cawthelwaite. When did you leave Alcatraz?
2: Oh, I got my diploma a couple of months ago. Now I'm back on the Apple.
3: Oh.
2: Hop in.
3: Are you going my way?
2: Yeah, I'm going your way.
3: All right, thanks. You're sure it's no trouble?
2: It's no trouble. Move into the driver's seat.
3: You want me to drive?
2: That's right.
3: Why? Oh, don't tell me this is a hot car, and you don't want to be found at the wheel.
2: How did you guess?
3: Augie, didn't you learn anything in prison?
2: Yeah, I learned crime does not pay, besides which it is against the law.
3: Well, I'm glad to hear it.
2: Didn't you know?
3: I mean, I'm glad to find out you know.
2: Oh, sure, Mr. Templer. I learned my lesson. I'm off crime for keeps.
3: But then this car...
2: Ain't it a beaut? And the keys was in it. With a setup like that, it'd be a crime not to take it. And like I said...
3: Yes, you're off crime for keeps.
2: Yeah. Now, let's go, shall we? Start her up.
3: Oh, but Augie...
2: Do like I tell you.
3: Oh, certainly, Augie.
2: That's right. Now... Put her into first.
3: Oh, Augie, why didn't you swipe a car with automatic drive while you're at it?
2: I just wasn't thinking.
3: Augie, why the gun?
2: So you'll do like I tell you.
3: Oh.
2: That's how come you're driving. I want to keep my eye on you.
3: The eye I don't mind. It's the gun I resent. Put it away and I'll be grateful as long as I live.
2: Trouble is, you ain't gonna live very long.
3: Oh, so that's how we stand.
2: Yeah. I'm sorry, Mr. Templer, but what can I do? The job's a job.
3: Chuck the job. You know the saying, all work and no play.
2: Oh, I'll play after I knock off.
3: You mean after you knock me off?
2: That's right.
3: But, Augie, you know, if you kill me, you'll hate yourself in the morning.
2: Yeah, I know. But if I don't, I'll hate myself tonight. It's a cash deal.
3: And if I top whatever you're getting?
2: No dice. I got my reputation to think of.
3: Oh, pardon me for being crude.
2: Oh, that's all right, Mr. Templer.
3: Well, as long as you're determined to get rid of me, at least tell me who's giving the orders.
2: Oh, sorry. That's confidential.
3: Oh, I won't breathe it to a living soul, believe me.
2: Huh? Oh, I guess you won't at that.
3: So there's no harm.
2: I guess you're right, under the circumstances.
3: Well, then?
2: It's a guy named Ronald Stanton.
3: Ronald Stanton? Who's he?
2: In my business... You don't ask questions.
3: All right, a guy named Ronald Stanton. But what's he got against me?
2: Look, in my business, you don't...
3: Ah, yes, but in my business, you do.
2: Oh. Well, all I know, Stanton calls me in, gives me the assignment, gives me a down payment, and I get the rest on delivery.
3: Of my corpse.
2: Right.
3: Well, it's nice work if you can get it.
2: Yeah, I'm sorry about this, Mr. Templer, but times are tough.
3: Mm-hmm.
2: You've got to take what comes along.
3: Mm-hmm.
2: Opportunity only knocks once.
3: Mm-hmm.
2: A guy's got to live.
3: My sentiments exactly.
2: Hey, wait a minute. What are you doing?
3: I'm just stepping on the gas.
2: Slow down. I said slow down or I'll plug you.
3: You think we can find a coffin built for two?
2: Look out for that car.
3: Close.
2: What are you trying to do, scare me to death?
3: It's a thought.
2: If you don't stop...
3: Yes?
2: If you don't stop...
3: You said that before.
2: Please, Mr. Templer.
3: Oh, you want me to stop?
2: Yeah.
3: Well, all right.
2: What hit me?
3: The windshield, and now I'll take that gun. Come on, Augie, snap out of it.
2: Mr. Templer, what was the idea? Don't you realize we might have been killed?

0: Never mind, Johnson. I'll get it. I'm expecting visitors.
1: Very good, sir.
2: Yes?
1: Are you Ronald Stanton?
2: Yes, and you?
1: Simon Templar,
2: Simon Templar, as I live and breathe.
1: No, as I do. Surprise, isn't it?
2: Where's Augie?
1: Nursing a headache.
2: Oh, dear me, I should have known.
1: May I come in? I want to talk to you.
2: Certainly, certainly.
1: Said the spider to the fly. But before you get any ideas, Mr. Stanton, I've left word I was coming here, so for your sake...
2: I quite understand. Come in.
1: Right.
2: Now, you have nothing to worry about, Mr. Templar. I am constitutionally incapable of violence. That's why I'm forced to depend upon dullards like Augie.
1: Mm-hmm.
2: As a matter of fact, I'm really in every way unsuited for the sort of work I've engaged in. I should have been an artist. I have the soul of an artist, the temperament of an artist, the intellect of an artist.
1: Then why aren't you an artist?
2: My paintings stink.
1: Oh.
2: So you find me a swindler instead. Degrading, but a man must live.
1: So I've heard.
2: And at least it does involve the intelligence. Matching one's wits, as it were. Oh, dear me.
1: What's the matter?
2: I just remembered. I must make a note to call the florist in the morning and cancel the flowers.
1: What flowers?
2: For your funeral. You won't be needing them, will you?
1: Not if I can help it.
2: See, they were gorgeous. You'd have loved them.
1: Well, I'll try to bear up.
2: Well, now, to business. I suppose you've come here for your money.
1: Have I?
2: Since Augie failed me, I'm afraid I'll have to pay. By the way, you're not going to hold this unpleasantness with Augie against me, are you?
1: A little thing like that? Don't be silly.
2: I knew you'd understand. It was a natural move on my part. Anyone would have done the same, rather than pay. You would have yourself.
1: I wouldn't have used Augie.
2: Neither shall I next time. But since you and I understand each other, it won't affect our dealing.
1: Not in the least.
2: Good. Then it's still just the agreed upon amount.
1: Yes, the agreed upon amount.
2: Excellent. I may not have it all here, though. We'll see how much is in the safe. Just a moment. Afraid this isn't quite enough. Let me count it.
1: Don't you ever keep that safe locked?
2: Never can remember the combination. No, this is only 12,000.
1: Only 12,000?
2: Yes. You see, I really didn't expect you. If you'll come to the office in the morning, I'll give you the other three. Will you be there?
1: Unless I wake up in the meantime. Good night, Mr. Stanton.

0: Yes. May I help you?
1: Well, Mr. Stanton has a well-equipped office, hasn't he?
0: Yes, very.
1: And a well-equipped receptionist.
0: Oh, what do you want?
1: What do I want? We'll get around to that later. Right now, I want to see Mr. Stanton.
0: Who shall I say is calling?
1: Simon Templar.
0: Simon Templar? Not the saint.
1: All right, not the saint.
0: Oh, but you must be.
1: All right, I am.
0: Well, I wish you'd make up your mind.
1: Well, I'm really Bulldog Drummond, but I'm traveling incognito. Now, may I see Mr. Stanton?
0: Just a moment. Mr. Templar, this is Mr. Briggs, Mr. Stanton's secretary.
2: Oh, hello.
3: Ah, yes. Templar, what is it, sir? What is it?
1: I'd like to see Mr. Stanton.
3: Mr. Stanton is a very busy man, sir, very busy.
1: He'll see me.
3: Well, now, I don't know.
1: Ah, but I do know.
3: As a matter of fact, I don't believe he's in yet. Don't believe he is.
1: Well, I'll wait.
3: Can't I help you?
1: Have you got $3,000?
3: The $3,000.
1: $3,000 to go with 12.
3: I don't understand.
1: I didn't think you would. I'll wait for Mr. Stanton.
3: Very well, if you insist. Very well. Come inside. You can wait there.
1: Thanks.
0: The name is Linda.
1: Well, I hope you'll be here when I get back.
0: I'll make a point of it.
1: Lead on, Mr. Briggs.
3: You can wait in my office. This door right here. Go on in.
1: Thanks. Do you... Oh...

0: Yes, Mr. Stanton.
1: Linda, where's Briggs?
0: Isn't he in his office?
1: I've been buzzing. No answer. Go find him, will you?
0: Yes, Mr. Stanton. He was here a little while ago. What's the matter?
2: I've just been put to sleep, and with you in my dreams, I don't want to wake up.
0: But what happened?
2: You took the words right out of my mouth.
0: Where's Mr. Briggs?
2: I wouldn't know.
0: Is he the one who knocked you out?
2: I wouldn't be surprised.
0: But why?
2: That, as they say, is the question.
0: And why did he tell you that Mr. Stanton wasn't in?
2: That, as they say... Say, how many questions are there? And as long as questions seem to be in order, allow me... Is Mr. Stanton in?
0: Yes, he's been in all morning, so I couldn't understand.
2: Look,
0: what...
2: help me up, will you?
0: Oh, of course.
2: Thanks.
0: What?
2: It's nice. Leaning on you. I must remember to get knocked out more often.
0: Do you think you can walk?
2: Probably, but I don't feel inclined to find out.
0: Well, we can't just stand here with our arms around each other.
2: Can't we?
0: Well, on second thought, perhaps we can. On third thought, we can't. Here comes Mr. Stanton.
3: Well, well, well. Isn't this chummy?
0: This is Mr. Templer, Mr. Stanton. He's just had a frightful experience, and I...
3: Frightful? Quite the contrary, I'd say.
0: I mean, he was knocked out.
3: Naturally. One look at you and any man...
0: I mean, literally.
2: With a sap, a blackjack.
3: What? Oh, no.
2: Oh, yes.
3: But that's incredible. Who? Why?
2: I'm afraid you'll have to ask your secretary.
3: Oh, yes, Briggs. Where is he?
0: I can't find him, Mr. Stanton. He seems to have left the office.
2: Could he have left without your seeing him?
0: Yes, Mr. Templer. Through the back.
3: But are you trying to say that Briggs knocked you out, Mr. Templer?
2: Is it so hard to believe?
3: I just don't understand it.
2: Well, I came here for sugar, so I suppose he decided to give me my lump.
3: Quite good, quite good. Ah, yes, sugar. You want the 3,000. I'll get it for you, Mr. Templer.
2: All right.
3: And we're agreed this settles my account with you, eh?
2: Yes, Stanton, it does. But I still have an account to settle with Mr. Briggs.

0: Hello, Linda.
1: Oh, Mr. Chandler, I didn't expect to see you.
0: I invited you for dinner. Did you think I'd stand you up?
1: I mean, under the circumstances.
0: What circumstances?
1: Haven't you heard? They've found Briggs.
0: Good. I'll settle with him later. Right now...
1: But aren't you afraid you'll be seen?
0: Now, don't tell me you have a jealous husband.
1: I don't have a husband.
0: There, you see, life can be beautiful.
1: But the police...
0: are a very dull topic of conversation. I prefer...
1: But they're looking for you.
0: For me?
1: Yes.
0: So I'll buy a dog license.
1: It's not about a dog license. I told you, they've found Briggs.
0: So you did. What's he been saying about me?
1: Nothing. Dead men never do.
0: Well, then, dead men?
1: Yes, didn't you know? He's been murdered.
2: I beg your pardon, monsieur. Would you care to order now, sir?
0: I'll be very honest with you, Captain. I'm not a bit hungry.
2: But, monsieur, may I suggest...
0: No, no, thank you.
2: But the chef has prepared pheasant under glass.
0: Tell the chef to have one on me.
2: Very well, monsieur.
0: Now, Linda, what were we talking about?
1: Oh, Simon.
0: So I'm suspect number one.
1: Yes. Did you do it?
0: Kill Briggs? I hardly knew him. I only kill old friends.
1: You don't seem to realize how serious this is.
0: My conscience is clear, and I've got a good lawyer. Tell me something about Stanton, Linda.
1: What about him?
0: What's his racket?
1: Why, he's in the real estate business.
0: So it says on his door, but what's his racket?
1: I don't understand.
0: I wonder.
1: All I know is Mr. Stanton has some big project underway. He's been selling stock in it.
0: So that's it.
1: What?
0: The racket.
1: I don't know about it being a racket. It's a business deal. I thought it was legitimate.
0: Look, you don't pay off somebody to the tune of $15,000 to shut him up about a legitimate business deal.
1: Did Mr. Stanton do that?
0: Mm-hmm.
1: Well, I don't know much about it. I've only worked for him a short while. Who did he pay off?
0: Me.
1: You? But you said you didn't know.
0: I didn't. But then we all make mistakes.
1: You mean Mr. Stanton is a swindler, and he thought you found out, so he paid you to shut up.
0: Mm-hmm, that's right.
1: And you accepted his money?
0: Well, it seemed a shame to spoil his fun, but I'll contribute it to a worthy cause. Do you feel like a worthy cause?
1: But what made Mr. Stanton think that you knew?
0: Briggs, obviously. He must have been blackmailing Stanton in my name.
1: Why your name?
0: If I say so myself, Linda, and I do, it's a name that carries weight with the underworld.
1: But why didn't he use his own name?
0: He anticipated Augie.
1: What?
0: Blackmail is a hazardous occupation. Briggs wanted to avoid the hazards. So he used my name, probably intending to send a messenger for the money. But Stanton jumped the gun by sending Augie after me.
1: Who is Augie?
0: One of nature's mistakes.
1: That's not very specific.
0: If I were any more specific about Augie, I'd spoil your appetite and it's time for dinner. So let's forget about Augie and order, shall we?

0: Taxi! Taxi!
1: You don't want a taxi, Mr. Templer. I got a car right here.
2: Well, speak of the devil.
1: Were you speaking of the devil, Mr. Templer?
2: Figuratively, Augie.
1: Oh.
2: Linda, this is Augie.
3: I see.
1: Likewise. I am charming to have met you. It is a pleasure. Now, scram.
3: What?
1: Scram.
2: I'm afraid you'd better scram, Linda.
3: But will you be all right?
2: Yes, I'm sure Augie will take care of me, won't you, Augie?
1: Yeah. Now, look, sister, you don't scram so good. You want I should show you how?
2: No, she don't want you should show her how. Go on, Linda. I'll call you later.
3: All right, Simon. I'll be waiting.
1: And you, Mr. Templer, get in the car.
2: But, Augie...
1: You heard me.
2: Me a gun again. Augie, this is where I came in.
1: You mean this is where you get in? Go ahead.
2: Oh, all right, Augie.
1: Only this time, I drive.
2: Oh, I'm hurt. You didn't like my driving.
1: So you're hurt. I let you drive, we'll both be hurt. My left hand stays in my lap with the gun. So just sit quiet.
2: Mm-hmm. I see Stanton changed his mind.
1: About what?
2: Firing you.
1: Why should he fire me?
2: He was very upset by last night's fiasco.
1: Well, Mr. Stanton is not a man to hold a grudge.
2: Oh, I see.
1: Besides which, I know too much.
2: About what?
1: Things.
2: Well, I'm glad you've kept your job. I'd hate to be taken for a ride by a really efficient hoodlum.
1: That's no way to talk, Mr. Templer. I'll have you know I ain't no hoodlum.
2: I'm sorry, I stand corrected.
1: You'll sit. Right where you are.
2: Yes, Augie.
1: And no tricks this time.
2: No, Augie.
1: We ain't gonna have another Fabasco.
2: No, Augie.
1: I am a careful driver.
2: So I see. But now let's see how you do with my foot on yours.
4: Hey!
2: Just watch where you're going, Augie.
4: Get off my foot!
2: All right, Augie.
4: Hey!
2: Congratulations, Augie. You're really alert. The way you grabbed that wheel, of course, when you grabbed the wheel, I grabbed the gun.
1: Oh, this is getting monotonous.
2: Well, I'm willing to quit if you are.
1: Believe me, Mr. Templer, I am giving it serious consideration.

0: Mr. Templar, as you live and breathe.
1: Quite. But where's Augie?
0: He met with another Fabasco.
1: I beg your pardon.
0: You ought to, Stanton. And you can cancel the flowers again. I'm still alive.
1: Why, of course you are. Why shouldn't you? Oh, dear me. Did you think that Augie was trying to kill you again?
0: Wasn't he?
1: Dear me, no. I simply asked him to bring you here.
0: He doesn't extend a very cordial invitation.
1: No, I'm afraid not.
0: But here I am anyway, Stanton, so what do you want?
1: It's rather difficult to ask without Augie.
0: It shouldn't be hard to ask. It might be hard to get.
1: Yes, but since Augie failed again, why did you come?
0: To find out why you sicked him on me again. I understood that when you paid me off this morning, we were quits.
1: Ah, but that was before the murder. That alters matters.
0: How?
1: You have $15,000 of mine.
0: Yours?
1: I don't wish to discuss ethics, Mr. Templar. Let's just view this pragmatically as simply a bit of tit-for-tat, as it were.
0: Very well, pragmatic tit-for-tat. What does it mean?
1: I paid you $15,000 for silence. I thought you might care to repay me the 15 for same.
0: What would I want you to be silent about?
1: Your whereabouts. The police are looking for the man who was in Stanton's office this morning.
0: I see.
1: If you were here in Augie's custody, I could offer you the choice of freedom or arrest. But since Augie once again failed me, the whole matter becomes an academic question.
0: Mm-hmm.
1: But you can't blame me for trying. After all, you would have done the same. In fact, you did the same, eh? Every man for himself. And no hard feelings, right?
0: Quite. Good night, Mr. Stanton.

0: Hello, Linda.
1: Oh, Simon. Are you all right?
0: Fit as a bull fiddle. Linda, do you have a key to the office?
1: Yes.
0: Good. I'll meet you there in 20 minutes.
1: Why?
0: Because I don't have a key.
1: I mean, why do you want to get into the office?
0: To find something.
1: What?
0: A clue.
1: What clue?
0: How should I know? I haven't found it yet.
1: But you expect to?
0: With your help.
1: All right, I'll be there.
0: But look out for Stanton.
1: Why?
0: I have an idea he'll be coming, too.
1: Oh, did you ask him?
0: No, but I don't think he needs an invitation.
1: And you don't want him to see me?
0: Not until we're in the office. I don't want to scare him away.
1: Oh, it begins to sound ominous.
0: You afraid?
1: Not as long as you're there.
0: I wonder how I ought to take that.
1: As a compliment.
0: All right. I'll be waiting, Linda. Hurry.
2: Am I late, Simon?
0: Right on the nose.
2: Oh, good. I hurried.
0: Well, let's go in.
2: All right.
0: Now, don't turn on the light. I don't want Stanton to know we're here.
2: Whatever you say. But what makes you so sure he's coming?
0: I just paid him a visit. I could see he was packing. He's preparing to leave town, and he'll probably want to clean out the office first.
2: He's running away?
0: So it would seem.
2: Well, now what do we do?
0: I'm going in back to see what I can find. You stay here at your desk. If Stanton comes, buzz me.
2: You mean I stay alone in the dark?
0: Well, I'll only be a minute, then we'll stay together in the dark.
2: All right. Can you find your way to the door?
0: Yeah, I found it. I'll be right back.
2: All right.
1: Yes, Simon? You want something?
0: Has Stanton showed up?
1: Not yet.
0: Well, I'll be right out.
1: Did you find what you were looking for?
0: Yes.
1: Already?
0: Already.
1: Amazing.
0: You don't know the saint. I'll be right out and give you a chance to learn.
2: Simon?
0: Yes, Linda?
2: What did you find?
0: Shh. Do you see what I see?
2: I don't see anything. It's so dark.
0: At the door. Silhouette.
2: Oh.
0: Hello, Stanton.
3: What?
0: Oh. Here, let me turn the light on for you.
3: Oh, Templar and Linda.
0: Yes, we've been waiting for you, Stanton.
3: How did you know?
0: Elementary, my dear Stanton.
3: Hmm. Seems you've beaten me, Templar, to everything except the draw. Put up your hands.
0: I thought gunplay was out of your line, Mr. Stanton.
3: Sometimes one is forced to take matters into one's own hands. But I assure you, I don't relish it. So please do as I say, both of you. Because if I'm forced to shoot you, I know I shall be quite ill.
2: What are you going to do?
3: If you two will just stand quietly with your hands raised.
0: I have a better idea. He's between us, Linda. He can't watch us both at the same time.
3: Get over next to her, Templar.
0: Ordinarily, there's nothing I'd rather do. But under the circumstances...
3: If you don't obey me, much as I hate the sight of blood, I shall be forced to shoot you.
0: In other words, Stanton, there comes a time when even you are willing to commit murder.
3: Only when absolutely necessary.
0: It's a nice distinction.
3: I don't care to discuss it. Now, will you get over next to Linda?
0: On the contrary. Linda, while he's watching me, now's your chance. Clout him with that standing ashtray.
3: No, you don't.
0: All right, Stanton, now that you've turned to her, I've got your cover. Drop your gun.
3: All right. Don't shoot. As I've told you, I can't stand the sight of blood. Especially my own.
0: Pick up his gun, Linda.
2: Oh.

0: do. I can't stand the sight of blood, especially my own.
1: Pick up his gun, Linda.
2: Oh, I've got it.
0: Dear me. Perhaps Augie isn't so incompetent after all. Gunplay can be quite complicated.
1: Well, we'll send you where you can learn the art from experts. Let me have his gun, Linda. And then you can call the police.
2: All right.
0: The police? But you can't.
1: Can't we?
0: You promised if I paid you...
1: I didn't promise a thing, Stanton. That was Briggs.
0: What?
1: Besides, there's more than just a swindle to settle. Let's not overlook the murder.
0: Quite right, sir. You put the police onto me, you'll have to face them for the murder charge.
1: I wouldn't try to pin the murder on me, Stanton. You see, I could point out that Briggs was blackmailing you in my name. You found out about it, and...
0: Are you trying to say that I killed Briggs?
1: It's as good a story as that I did.
0: Why, you have no proof, Templar.
1: We'll see. I came here this morning at your invitation. Briggs was terrified. He didn't know you and I had met before. He thought if I talked to you, you'd find out I wasn't the one who was blackmailing you. And it might give Briggs his game away, so he knocked me out to keep me from meeting you.
0: That still doesn't prove anything.
1: Ah, yes, proof. The proof of the pudding is in the eating, and you can't eat your proof and have it, too.
0: What on earth does that mean?
1: Nothing at all. Go on, Linda, call the police.
2: Yes, Simon.
0: Templar!
1: Shh, please, the lady is phoning.
2: Hello, operator? I want the police, please. Hello, police? Can you send a car to the Stanton Real Estate Company? 8th and Hudson Street. We have a swindler and a murderer, that's right. Yes, that's right, 8th and Hudson. Goodbye.
0: Templar, you're making a big mistake.
1: I know, but I wanted to give Linda a chance to complete the call, Stanton. Naturally, she wouldn't have if I'd said she is the one who killed Briggs.
2: Simon.
0: What?
1: Linda, it looks like we never will get that chance to sit in the dark together.
2: This is absurd. Why would I want to kill Briggs?
1: Because you were in on his scheme with him, and you were afraid if he were caught at it and talked, he'd implicate you. So you killed him while I was unconscious.
2: Why, you're...
1: You're crazy is the usual line at this point.
2: Well, you are. I had nothing to do with Briggs.
1: Yet when I came here and asked to see Stanton, you left your desk and went in to get Briggs instead of talking to him on the intercom.
2: Well,
1: I... You wanted to talk to him behind my back in case he wanted to cook up a story.
2: No.
1: Then why didn't you use the intercom? It's connected with his office and it works. I checked.
2: So that's what you were looking for. You think you're so clever. Well, you can just...
1: Linda, careful. Remember, I'm a saint.

0: Taxi!
1: You don't want a taxi, Mr. Templer. I got a car here.
2: Oh, no, Augie. Not again.
1: What's the matter, Mr. Templer? Don't you like my company?
2: It's not that, Augie, but I'm warning you. If you keep driving a hot car around town, some nice policeman is going to speak harshly to you and pull you in.
1: Mr. Templer?
2: Yes, Augie?
1: To tell you the truth, it ain't a hot car.
2: Not even slightly warm?
1: Nope. I bought it. Paid cash. But... gee, I wouldn't like it to go no further.
2: Oh, I understand, Doggy. Don't worry. I won't say a word. I realize what it would do to your reputation.

0: have been listening to another adventure of The Saint, the Robin Hood of modern crime. And now, here is our star, Vincent Price.
1: This year, the Forest Service of the United States Department of Agriculture prevails on the vacationing and motoring public to exercise extreme care with fire while living, working, or visiting in or near forest and woodland areas. Remember, friends, it only takes a moment's carelessness or thoughtlessness to set fire loose in the forest. So let's all be careful. This is Vincent Price inviting you to join us again next week at this same time for another exciting adventure of The Saint. Good night.

0: Make a date, hear Top Secret with Lona Massey as a counter-espionage agent, and Nightbeat, the story of Chicago after dark. Both top shows, tomorrow night on NBC. Next, it's Sam Spade, then Summer Symphony with Benny Goodman on NBC.
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7: I came across Mr. Kipling in the meadow by the church. 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

Tonight's script of The Saint was written by Jerome Epstein. Our cast tonight included Francis Robinson, Arthur Q. Bryan, Ted Von Eltz, and Donald Woods. The music was composed and conducted by Vaughn Dexter. The Saint, transcribed based on characters created by Leslie Charteris, is a James L. Sapir production and is directed by Helen Mack. Vincent Price can now be seen in the Universal International Picture Curtain Call at Cactus Creek. And all you Saint fans will be glad to know that the Saint comic books are on sale at all newsstands. Your announcer is Don Sandler. Night Thieves and Top Secret, two suspense-filled, action-packed shows, come to you tomorrow night on NBC.

0: Well, come in, Smithers. What is it? Speak up, boy. Orange juice.
1: No, sir. 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
1: And look at this, sir.
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1: What are you doing, sir?
0: 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Thank you.
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5: All aboard for the transcribed premiere production, The Cruise of the Paul Parrot. That exciting story of whaling days and the search for buried treasure. Captain Roy Dalton and his friends are returning from Ascension Island with explosives in the hold with which to blow up the landslide which blocks the diamond mine on secret Galto Island, owned jointly by Ezra Grange and young Johnny Robbins. While on Ascension Island, they surprised a raid on the home of some friends of Captain Dalton by a reckless adventurer named Dirk Briscoe. After having been chased off Ascension Island by Captain Dalton, Briscoe and his men are hiding from the authorities on unchartered Galto Island, unknown to our friends. There, Red Mahooly has told Briscoe of the diamond deposit, and Briscoe, who had explosives in the hold, has begun to remove the debris which blocks the mine to seize the diamonds for himself. As the Paul Parrot approaches Galto Island, the sound of explosions is heard, and our friends hastily cast anchor and row ashore. We now find Captain Dalton, Ezra Grange, Dickon, Johnny Robbins, and Sue Grange ashore, talking over this baffling new problem.
6: Blow me down, Captain Dalton. There it goes again.
7: Ah, heavy weather ahead!
8: Ah. Aye, Dickon. There's no mistaking it now. That blasting's coming from the mine.
9: Somebody else is trying to get at our diamonds.
10: But who could it be? There isn't anybody else left on the island since you took old Ezekiel Kipp prisoner.
8: You're forgetting one swab we've always had to keep a weather eye on, Sue. Red Mulhooly.
11: But look here, Captain. I thought you and Dickon saw Mulhooly caught in Kipp's old cabin when it caught fire and caved in.
8: Aye, Mr. Grange, so we did. But we have no proof he was killed.
6: Aye, aye, Captain. That Mulhooly Wallace is as tough as the hide of a bloomin' grampus. He's cruising around somewhere, not much the worse for the blow he's weathered. You may lay to that.
10: Dickon, what's a grampus?
6: Why, lass, a grampus is a killer whale. One of the strongest and fiercest animals in the seven seas. He lives for killing. He'll kill anything that swims. And he ain't worth a bit of good to anything, so the whalers seldom catch him.
11: That's not a bad description of Red Mulhooly. Tough, a murderer at heart, and absolutely worthless.
7: Wrong! He's a bloomin' grampus! Give him the iron!
8: We're wasting time, mateys. We've got to set out for the mine and see what's in the wind.
11: It's liable to be dangerous, isn't it? We might walk into a trap.
8: That's the chance we've got to take, Mr. Grange. Mr. Wainwright remained aboard ship. Buscara's taking charge of the cabins ashore here again. Nicholson supervising the bringing of the explosives ashore. That leaves Jowett free. Mr. Jowett!
12: Aye, aye, sir.
8: Pick five of your best men, arm them, and follow me. Dick and you come along, too. We're setting our course for the mine.
11: I'm coming, too, then, Captain. By George, I've got to see what's happening to the mine.
9: Captain, since I'm part owner of the mine, I think I ought to have a right to go along, too.
10: Then why can't I go, too?
11: Now, hold on a moment. You can't run risks all the time and come out unhurt.
8: Well, Mr. Grange, Johnny does have a right to see what's happening to his mine. But I've asked now, Sue and Johnny, you can follow along if you stay behind the men. But the minute we sight trouble, back you go. That's orders.
9: Yes, sir, Captain Dalton.
10: We'll do just as you say.
8: Very well. Jowett, are your men all set?
12: Aye, aye, sir. Picked an arm to the tail.
8: Well, come ahead, then. Full speed ahead. We'll head through this underbrush to the mine.
7: Rout out the rats from the hole, men!
6: Still that, you bloomin' pelican. You want to give us away?
8: Keep Polly quiet, Dickon. We don't know what lies ahead.
10: Captain, I can't understand who could be blasting the mine, though. Even if Red Mahooly is still alive, where would he get all the explosives?
8: That remains to be seen. I'll admit I haven't any idea.
11: Captain, do you think... No, that'd be too fantastic.
8: What were you saying, Mr. Grange?
11: Yeah, never mind. It would be impossible. I was thinking that somebody else might have landed here, and Red told them about the mine.
8: That sounds possible enough, Mr. Grange.
11: That does, yes. But this part doesn't. I thought there might be a chance it could be Dirk Briscoe.
8: Lash me to the autumn. That's not as impossible as you may think.
6: Avast, Captain. Look, he's right ahead.
7: Avast, it's right ahead. It's right ahead.
11: Listen, listen, cheering. That must mean they're down to the mine itself.
9: But that sounds like a lot of men.
8: Your sharp ears, Johnny. Blow me down. It seems we've run afoul of a whole crew.
10: There. Right ahead is the little hill with the mine on top.
6: Batten down the hedge, Captain. Look, they've built a breastwork around the mine.
8: Blow me down. They've hemmed themselves in like a fortress.
11: Look out, Captain. There's a man up there at one side of the hill who sees us.
8: He's aiming his musket. Drop to the ground.
6: The lookout's going inside the breastwork to warn the men, Captain. Look, somebody's sticking his head over the mound.
8: It's Dirk Briscoe. You were right, Mr. Grange.
13: Well, welcome, visitors. It couldn't be the famous navigator Roy Dalton in the offing.
6: I'm warning you, you bloody pirate. We'll swing you from the yard on before your course is done, you bloody...
8: Stow it, Dickon, stow it. That talk will get us no place. We've got to do some quick thinking.
13: Avast, you barnacles. Ain't you coming up to pay a visit to old Uncle Dirk?
8: Blow me down. There's only one thing to do as I see it. I've got to take the chance. Will you give me your white kerchief, Mr. Grange?
11: Yes, Captain, but...
8: Dickon, hand me that branch lying over there.
10: Captain Dalton, what are you going
8: to
10: do?
8: Sue, I told you and Johnny to retrace your course back into the woods if we ran into trouble. I meant that.
10: Yes, sir, we will.
9: Yes, Captain Dalton, we'll go.
8: Now I'll lash the white kerchief to the branch with this bit of line.
6: Captain, you're making a flag of truce, sir. But why...
8: Never mind, Dickon. There. Ahoy, Dirk Briscoe.
13: Well, I'll be blowed. It is my friend Dalton. So sorry you wasn't invited to the party. Hark what I have to say. You and your flaccid crew clear off this island while you're all in one piece.
8: Avast, Briscoe, I'll talk terms with you.
13: Oh, now you're willing to talk my terms, eh? Well, they ain't easy to listen to.
8: Do you see this flag of truce? Will you agree to let me advance alone up to the mine? It may be to your advantage.
11: Captain, you can't go up there by yourself.
8: It's the only way. I've got to find out what he's done to that mine. If we don't strike some kind of a bargain with him, we'll never get anything. You can't attack a party of men when they've built a fort around themselves like that one.
6: But, Captain, you can't trust the bloomin' rat.
7: Oh, you can't trust them, I say. Rah!
8: I'll take that chance. Every seaman respects the white flag of truce. It guarantees safety to a representative of the other side.
13: Avast, Dalton. Aye, I'll talk to you. My men are willing. Advance under the white flag.
8: Aye, Briscoe. Mr. Grange, watch out for all parties till I get back.
11: Well, I can't help it, but I think Dalton's making a mistake.
6: The white flag of truce is supposed to be sacred, sir. But there's no telling what a rat like Briscoe will do. White flag or no.
11: Look, Captain Dalton's climbing over the parapet.
6: I don't like the sound of that laughing, Mr. Grange.
11: No, neither do I.
7: Last, me hearties!
13: Ahoy below, you lubber. We've got your blooming captain up here, and we'll hold him as long as we've a mind to. The rest of you get back to shore, and if you ever come peeking around here again, I'll blow you to bits. All right, mates, warm up their retreat for him.
11: What the Lord, they're shooting at him. We've got to retreat.
12: We men will rush him, sir. We won't let him do no harm to Captain Dalton.
11: It's no use, Mr. Dowett. It'd be massacre if you attacked that hornet's nest. We'll have to go back to the beach, round up all the men, and form a quick plan of attack. We must save Captain Dalton.
13: Look at him turn tail like scared porpoises.
6: This is a bit hard on me, peg leg. I hope... Avast! Here comes Bush Carter.
14: Mr. Grange, I was looking for you. The boy, the girl.
11: You mean Sue and Johnny? Why, they were with us a moment ago. Speak up, what's happened to him, Buscara?
14: She's come out of the woods a few minutes back. I not pay much attention. Then she's both run away again, around side of the island. And they took some of the explosives along.
11: What are you saying, man? Sue and Johnny came back and got some of the explosives?
14: Yes, Mr. Grange. And then she's run away again, round the side of the island.
11: Good Lord. Now what's become of them? And heaven only knows what's happening to Captain Dalton.
12: Dalton, I thought you had better sense than that. Walking right up here into my hands after the deal you gave me back on Ascension Island.
8: Briscoe, I didn't know any man who sailed the seas could sink as low as you have. There's no seaman who doesn't respect the flag of truce.
12: The flag of truce be blowed. I'm respecting nothing when there's loot to be got. And for diamonds, I'd murder me own brother for diamonds. You may lay to that.
8: Briscoe, I came up here to talk terms. You seized me and lashed me to this tree. And now you've got some bloody design in mind. Avast, whatever it is, get it over with.
12: Dalton, you're not going to be injured. Yet. You're going to get the privilege of watching a very exciting scene. You'll be our guest of honor. That's why I lashed you facing the sea. From the top of this rise, you can just barely see the beach. And that beach will shortly be very, very hot.
8: Blow me down. What do you mean?
15: Mr. Briscoe, I got your engine fixed just like you told me. So help me. Captain Dalton, and lashed to a tree. Well, if this ain't the chance I've been waiting for years.
16: Mahuli, your dog. If my hands weren't tied, I'd... Briscoe, loose this bowline just long enough for me to take care of that bill scum, Mahuli. I ask it as only fair.
12: Fair? What do I care about anything being fair?
15: That set me ashore at the right port, Dirk, matey.
12: Avash, you red-headed walrus. I'm not Dirk matey to you. It's Mr. Briscoe I am. I ain't quite decided whether I ought to pardon you or not for what you did to me years back.
15: But, Mr. Briscoe, you says it was all settled. We was mates. I told you about this mine, and you says...
12: So it. Get back to your work on them engines. Later, I'll let you have all the fun you want with Dalton.
15: Aye, aye, sir. Just like as you say. But I can't hardly wait, so help me.
12: Have the men draw them engines up here close to the parapet. Hollings! Where's that blasted first mate of mine? Hollings!
17: Aye, sir. Aye, I'm coming.
12: Mahuli, get two of the men to help you bind that explosive in them canvas bags.
18: Aye, sir.
12: Hollings, you aim one of the engines, and I'll aim the other.
17: Not me. I don't do no aiming. I don't want no part of it.
12: Hollings, I've had about enough of your gam. Either you carry out my orders, or I'll take away your mate's rating and throw you in irons.
17: Much as I hate you, Briscoe...
12: Captain Briscoe, blast you!
17: I said, much as I hate you, Briscoe, I'll carry out your orders as mate. But I won't go slaughtering a crew of innocent and unsuspecting men by dropping explosives on them.
12: Mahuli, take care of the other engine. I'll tend to you later, Hollings.
16: Briscoe, you swine, what are you doing?
12: Avast, my pretty friend. I always carries explosives in me hold. It comes in handy in my raids. That's how I could mine your diamonds. But here's how I usually uses them. See these engines?
16: Throw me down. They look like catapults.
12: Now you're getting smart, Dalton. Cannons is expensive and hard to purchase. So I had my trusty men make me catapults. The best part of them is they make practically no noise. I puts bags of explosives in them, lights them, and lets them go. Right into the middle of my enemies.
16: You're not going to use them on my crew.
12: That's right, Dalton. We'll let these surprise packages right down in the middle of the beach, where all your crew is. I don't expect they'll ever know what happened to them.
16: You... Briscoe, if I ever get my hands on you...
12: Wouldn't that be nice for you?
17: Well, things couldn't possibly be any worse than this. Briscoe is in possession of the mine. Dalton is captured and in great danger. And the whole crew of the Paul Parrot may be blown up at any moment by one of Briscoe's explosive catapults. And what's become of Johnny and Sue? Why did they run away with some of the explosives from the Paul Parrot? Be sure to listen for the next thrilling adventure in the cruise of the Paul Parrot. Your Paul Parrot announcer is Dave Ward.
19: Well, come in, Smithers. What is it? Speak up, boy. Orange juice.
1: No, sir. New Kellogg's Rise and Shine.
19: Hey, fiendish.
1: And look at this, sir.
19: No peel, no pips, and it's got vitamin C.
0: Well, Smithers, I suppose this is it.
1: What are you doing, sir?
0: Thank you, Governor. Wife and three pips to support. Thank you.
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0: And now, let's join our friend the great Gildersleeve, who seems to have been overdoing a bit lately. His legal counsel, Judge Hooker, has persuaded him to drop in on Doc Pettibone for a checkup. And while the judge stands by, the good doctor goes over the great man with a stethoscope.
1: You know, Doctor, this is a lot of nonsense. I feel fine.
2: Oh, quiet, please, Mr. Gildersleeve. I want to listen to that heart of yours.
1: We take you now to Gildersleeve's heart. Take it away, Doc.
3: Yes, Mr. What is it? Why do you look like that? What is it, Doc? What have you found?
4: Don't tell me you found a heart.
1: You keep out of this, Hooker. This is serious.
2: I'd like you to listen to this, Judge. Put this stethoscope on. That's right. Now hold the other end up to his chest.
4: Stand still.
1: It tickles.
4: Well, stand still.
2: There. Now listen. What do you hear?
4: Sort of a rustling noise.
2: Sort of a what?
4: Sounds like a troop of Boy Scouts coming through the underbrush.
2: No. That's the hair on his chest. You're in the wrong place. Hold it lower. Hold it still.
4: Hold Gildersleeve still.
1: No, cut that out, Hooker. I can't stand this suspense. Doc, am I going to die?
2: No. Now take it easy.
1: Don't spare me, Doc. I'm a sick man. I know it. Don't try to fool me. If my time is up, I want you to tell me.
2: Well, I'm sorry to disappoint you, Mr. Gildersleeve, but you are not going to die.
1: No?
2: No.
1: Did you hear that, Hooker?
2: You're not going to die, but with that blood pressure of yours, if you don't do what I tell you, you're going to blow up.
1: Oh, my goodness. I'll do it, Doctor. I'll do anything you say. You name it, and I'll do it.
2: Well, I want you to get some rest.
1: Rest, yeah?
2: Fly low. Take it easy. Above all, don't get excited.
1: Don't get excited.
2: Maybe you ought to go away for a few days.
4: That's what I keep telling him. Go away. Go away.
1: Listen, you meddlesome old goat.
2: The judge is right.
4: Yeah. Why don't you close up the house and take the kids and go fishing?
1: Say, you know, I haven't been fishing in 20 years.
4: Best thing in the world for the nerves, isn't it, Doc?
2: Nothing like it.
1: Yes, sir. I used to be quite a fly caster in my day. A regular Isaac Walpole.
4: Well, then the place for you is Lake Hekmatack. You can rent a little cabin up there and just...
1: Are there any fish?
4: Are there any fish? You know that big trout that hangs over the sideboard in my dining room?
1: Yes.
4: Lake Hekmatack.
1: Yes. Say, one of those wouldn't look bad in my den. By George, I'll do it. I'll take Marjorie and Leroy, and we'll start the first thing in the morning. Come on, Jack.
2: Mr. Gildersleeve, just a minute.
1: Yes?
2: There's one more thing.
1: What's that, Doc?
2: $5, please.
1: Oh, yeah. $5.

0: against everybody.
1: Leroy, you get right out of my kitchen. You've gone and messed up every pot and bottle I got. Look at that floor.
0: Good evening, Bertie.
2: Evening, Miss Gilsey.
0: My, something smells mighty good.
2: It smells all right, but it ain't good.
0: Leroy, what's going on here? What on earth are you doing with all those bottles?
3: Just making a little root beer.
0: A little root beer?
2: He's made 14 gallons.
3: Well, that's how much it makes. You can see for yourself, Unc. It says here on the bottle, this extract is sufficient to make 14 gallons of genuine root beer.
0: Don't you think you're getting into this thing a little deep, Leroy? 14 gallons. That's an awful lot of burps.
2: Yeah, and he's used up every bottle and cork I got, and the wash tub still half full.
0: Wash tub?
3: Oh, you don't understand, Uncle Mort. I'm not going to drink it. I'm going to sell it.
0: Leroy, did you ever hear of the Pure Food and Drug Act?
3: No.
0: Well, you will. And you're going to hear the Riot Act if you don't get that stuff out of Bertie's kitchen. Where's Marjorie, Bertie?
2: She's out back, Mr. Gilsleeve. She's been laying in a hammer, crying her eyes out.
0: Crying? Say, we'll have to see about this. Yeah, nothing but trouble in this house. The doctor's right. I've got to get out of here. You too, Leroy. Come on. You ought to know better than to muss up. Why, Marjorie. What's the matter, honey?
4: Nothing.
3: It's Doug. He was supposed to take her to the movies tonight, and he's standing her up.
4: He is not. I'm standing him up.
0: Huh? Wait a minute, let me get this thing straight.
4: He stood me up last night, so I'm standing him up tonight.
0: Well, darling, if you're standing him up, what are you crying about? It's Doug who should feel badly.
4: I know, but he doesn't. He's going to take that Helen Gibson out.
3: Well, you told him to take her out, I heard you.
4: Yes, but he's going to do it.
3: Oh, that's women for you. Take my advice, Unc. Never have anything to do with it.
0: Yes, all right, Lee.
3: Take it from me. The more you do for them, the less they appreciate it.
0: I know.
3: Treat them rough and tell them nothing. That's my method. Take my advice.
0: Leroy, why don't you start a column? You tend to your root beer and lay off your sister. Now, Marjorie, I wouldn't waste any tears on a fellow like Doug. He's nothing
4: don't
0: but...
4: Don't you dare say anything against Doug.
0: Stick around, Leroy. I may need you after all. Remember, Marjorie, there's better fish than duck. He's right in Lake Hackmatack. Say, how'd you like to go to Hackmatack for a couple of weeks, huh? We'll rent a little camp, and we'll do nothing but lie around in the sun all day and fish. What do you say?
3: Fish? Yippee!
0: If I wasn't asking you, Leroy. If Marjorie?
4: Well, if there's going to be any fishing, there's one thing I'd like to know first.
0: Oh, what's that?
4: Who cleans the fish?
0: Yes, there is that. Leroy, you're getting to be a big boy now.
3: What's the matter with you cleaning the fish, Unc?
0: Well, I'll tell you. Funny thing about me and fish. I'm not a squeamish man, but if there's one thing I can't stand, it's cleaning fish.
4: But we haven't caught any fish yet.
0: Wait a minute. I've got it. Hey, Bertie! Oh, Bertie!
5: Yes, Mr. Gilsey?
0: Bertie, how would you like to go away with us tomorrow for a nice vacation?

0: dear. Let's get going. It's 10:30, and we were going to start at 8 o'clock. Come on, come on, come on.
1: We're coming, Uncle Mort.
0: Well, then what's holding us up?
1: We're just packing the lunch.
0: For goodness sake, we just finished breakfast.
2: Now, you'd be the first to holler, Mr. Gillsleeve, if there wasn't any lunch. We'll be done as soon as we finish these deviled eggs.
0: Yeah, I don't know why it is. Every time we go anyplace, all the women in the house have to start deviling eggs. Have you got the thermos bottle?
1: Yes.
0: Have you got the steamer rug?
1: Yes, yes. Oh, Uncle Mort, why don't you just leave the packing to us? We can do it much quicker if you'll just let us alone.
0: Well, I'm just trying to help, for heaven's sake. Of course, if I'm not wanted here, far be it from me.
1: Why don't you go get the car out?
0: A man tries to offer his services around here, and he gets his head taken off. Come on, Leroy.
3: Hey, Uncle, can I back the car out?
0: No, you may not.
3: Why not, Uncle Mort? Piggy Banks backs his car out. I can do it on it.
0: You heard me. I said no.
3: Well, why not?
0: I told you before, young man, you're too young. You're much too young to understand about cars.
3: Oh.
0: Now get off the running board. I'm going to start it up. Yeah. Have you been fooling with this car, young man?
3: No, sir. But may I make a suggestion?
0: No, you may not. What is it?
3: Why don't you turn on the ignition?
0: Turn on... Yeah. It's a funny thing. I've been trying to start it that way for years. This never works yet. Yang Wei!
3: Look out!
4: Hey there, young fellow. Watch out where you're going.
0: Well, who the...
4: What are you trying to do, Throckmorton? Run over me?
0: No, Judge, but it's a nice idea.
4: That's gratitude. An old friend comes over to say goodbye to you, and you try to run him down.
5: Here's a lunch basket, Miss Gilfleas.
0: Oh, Leroy, while you're resting, go get that, will you? I'll open the trunk. One side, please, Judge. Leroy, what's all this in here?
3: That's my root beer.
0: Well, get it out of there.
3: Oh, Uncle.
0: We've got to have room for the baggage. We can't take all this.
3: Well, gee, can't I take some of it?
0: You can take 6 bottles. That's all we'll have room for. That's all you'll have room for, too.
3: Okay.
0: The idea. I've never seen it.
3: Good morning, Judge Hooker.
4: Morning, Marjorie. Well, it looks as if you had a fine day for a trip.
0: Looks like a scorcher, if you ask me. I'm dying already.
4: Yeah, it is a little hot.
0: It's a lucky thing it's not far to Hackmatack. I don't like the looks of that left rear tire there.
4: Oh, I wouldn't worry about that. It's still got a lot of fabric left.
0: It's still got...
5: Leroy, come get these bags, will you?
0: Yes, Leroy, while you're resting.
3: Seems like I have to do all the work around here.
4: By the way, Throckmorton, I'll be glad to sort of keep an eye on the house for you while you're away.
0: Oh, the house is locked, Judge. I don't think there's anything to keep an eye on, really.
4: Well, you can't tell. A couple of houses have been broken into around here lately, you know.
0: Is that so? I hadn't heard about that.
4: Yes. So if you'd like to leave your key with me, I'll be glad to drop around once in a while and see that everything's all right.
0: Well, that's mighty nice of you, Judge. Mighty nice of you. Here. There's the front door key.
4: Thank you.
0: Leroy, have you got those bags in back there?
3: Yes, everything's in.
0: Yeah. Bertie, suppose you and Leroy ride in the back. Marjorie, you sit up here in front with me, huh? Now, are we all set? Everything in? Have we forgotten anything? Let's see. Doors locked. Lights out. Bags in. Leroy, did you...
3: Yes, Uncle.
0: Good. Well, we're off. Goodbye, Judge.
6: Bye, Rocky. Hope you like Hackmatack.
0: If we don't, you'll hear from us.
6: Bye, Marjorie. Leroy.
3: Goodbye, Judge.
0: Hey,
3: bye,
0: goodbye.
3: Bye.
0: Goodbye.
3: Bye.
0: Good old Hooker. You know, this whole trip was really his idea, Marjorie.
1: He's a sweet old thing, really.
0: Yeah, he's a sweet old thing. I'm going to miss the sweet old goat. Well, ought to be a nice trip.
3: Ooh. Hey, Unc, what was that? Sounded like a blowout.
0: I knew it. It's that left rear tire.
3: Hey, there goes another.
0: Oh, there goes our trip. Can you beat it? You work hard all year. You save your money. You mind your business. You try to take a well-earned vacation. Oh, no.
3: That's 4 of them.
0: Oh, the spare. How do you like that? You get out, Leroy. I'm afraid to look. I've seen some bad breaks in my time, but I'll be...
3: Mort?
0: I mean, I'm a patient man, but good gracious to Betsy. Well, that's life, I guess. Bertie, did you ever change a tire?
3: Hey, Uncle, it?
0: Don't tell me. Let me guess.
3: The tires were okay, all of them.
0: Leroy, this is no time for joking.
3: I'm not joking. They're okay.
0: Leroy, I distinctly heard something blow.
3: So did I.
2: I'll tell you what blew. It was Leroy's root beer. That's what blew. I told him he put too much yeast in that stuff.
0: Root beer. Oh, this is going to be one of my

The great Gildersleeve will be with us again in a few seconds. Everybody knows that fresh vegetables are good for you. But do you know the trick that makes practically any vegetable dish a real taste treat? Well, the answer is serve hot vegetables with smooth cheese sauce poured over them. 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Presto, you have a grand smooth cheese sauce not only for vegetables, but for fish and chicken dishes, macaroni, rarebits, any number of foods. You'll be surprised how a luscious golden cheese sauce, the kind Papette makes so easily, adds sparkle to everyday dishes, gives them appetizing variety that just calls for second helping. Yes, and Papette spreads so smoothly, slices so neatly, you'll find 100 delightful ways to serve Papette, both by itself and to add cheese goodness to other foods. It pays to serve Papette often because it's so nourishing, a fine energy food, rich in milk protein, and it gives you vitamins A as well as the milk minerals calcium and phosphorus. So ask your grocer for Papette tomorrow. Remember, Papette, the delicious golden cheese food of 100 uses.

0: now, let's get back to the Great Gildersleeve. It seems that left rear tire held out. For as the morning mists roll across Lake Hackmatack, we find the mighty angler seated in the stern of a little rowboat with his niece in the bow and his nephew at the oars.
1: Steady, Leroy. Steady as she goes.
2: Leroy, that went right in my lap.
3: I can't help it. It's these darn oars.
1: It's about far enough, I think, Leroy. Let her coast. That's it. Now hand me that rod.
3: Rod, Marge? Oh, here, Uncle. You want a worm?
1: Forget the worms. A true sportsman, Leroy, would rather die than use a worm.
3: Well, then how do you catch the fish?
1: You'll see. Young man, you're about to be initiated into the gentle art of fly casting. You see that little doohickey there that covers the hook?
3: You mean that tassel?
1: It's not a tassel, young man. That's the fly. You see, it's very delicate. The finest ones are so delicate, they're made of hummingbird feathers.
3: Do the fairies make them, Uncle Mort?
1: Oh, shut up. There's a lot of angles with this young man, so watch carefully and don't be so smart.
3: I'm watching.
1: This is how your true angler tempts the finny tribe. It's all done with the wrist, see? And the secret is in getting the rhythm. One, you cast it. Two, you jerk it back. You see? One, two. One, two. One, two. One, two. One.

0: two. It's all done with the wrist, you see. One.
1: You've been saying that for 3 days now, Unc. When do you catch the fish?
0: The fish is secondary, young man. The sport is the thing. One, two, one, two, one.

0: kidding. How long does this go on?
1: Yes, really, Uncle Mort.
2: All right, Leroy. Pass me the worms.
1: Tell me something, Uncle Mort. What makes you think there are any fish in this lake?
2: I've seen them.
1: Where?
2: In Judge Hooker's dining room.
0: So what are we doing here?
2: Judge Hooker has a stuffed trout over his sideboard that long. And by George, I'm not leaving here till I catch something. Can you beat it? 5 days, not a single bite. Not even from a mosquito. Not one.
1: Remember, Uncle Mort, the sport is the thing. The fish are secondary.
2: Give me those worms. I've tried dry flies, wet flies. I've tried casting, trolling. If this doesn't work, so help me, I'll go in after him with a club.
0: Hey, Uncle. Look down there.
2: What? Where?
0: Down in the weeds there. Huh? See him?
2: Ooh, and a fat one, too. Be quiet, everybody. Be very quiet now. Shh. If I can just lower the hook down there without scaring him. Easy. Hey, don't move. What's that, a mosquito?
1: It's an airplane.
2: Well, keep it quiet. Remember now, fish are jittery. Easy now. Nice fishy. Come and bite the little worm.
0: That plane's coming this way, Hunk.
2: Go away, plane.
0: He's diving. It's a power dive. Look at that baby come.
2: Oh, the crazy fool. Look out, everybody. Duck.
3: Oh, it's Doug. He's waving. Hi, Doug. Hi.
2: Sit down, Marjorie.
3: Hi, Doug. Oh,
2: Leroy! Where's Leroy? None of your jokes now, young man. You come out of there.
0: I'm okay, Uncle.
2: This is no time to garden. Everybody all right? That's right, Marjorie. You grab hold of the boat.
3: Oh!
2: Yes. Leroy, you grab hold of me.
0: Yeah.
2: I'll grab. Hey, look what I grabbed.
3: The fish.
2: I got the little son of a gun. I got him barehanded. Oh, he's slippery.
0: Put him down.
2: Yes.
3: Thank heaven. Now we can go home.

0: me, you sang a mouthful. Yeah. I sure am glad to get away from that lake where have razzmatazz, would it?
1: Yeah. Well, with any luck, we ought to be home by dark, baby. Be sure and take good care of that fish back there.
0: Oh, don't you worry about that fish. He can take care of himself. That's the powerfulest fish I ever smelled.
1: Well, some fish are gamier than others. Sort of have to expect that of a trout.
0: That ain't no trout, Mr. Gillespie.
1: What do you mean?
0: That trout's a flounder.
1: Don't you talk that way about my trout.
2: Well, whatever it is, it's getting higher than a goat.
1: Why, Marjorie, I don't smell anything.
2: Oh, of course you don't, with those cigars. If you don't stop smoking those things, this fish is going to be kippered before you get him home. So are we.
0: No fooling, Mr. Gillespie. Don't you think we ought to stop somewhere and give him a decent burial?
1: Nothing doing. That fish is all I got to show for a misspent week. If he bothers you, you can hang him out the window or something.
3: Hey, that's an idea. Hang him on the fishing rod and stick him out back. Here, I'll do it.
1: Now, don't let him get away.
2: What are you expecting to do? Thumb his way back to Lake Hackmatack?
1: Yeah.
3: Yeah, that'll air him out a little.
1: Yeah. Well, what's that guy honking about? All right, brother, come on if you're going to pass. Well, come on!
4: Hey!
1: What do you want? I know you got a fish, you big dodo. I think a man had never seen a fish before.
0: Mr. Gillespie.
1: What is it, Bertie?
0: I ain't sure, Mr. Gillespie, but it looks like there's some seagulls following us.
1: Oh, fine.
0: Yep, that's what it is.
3: They're after your fish, Uncle. They're after Junior.
1: Yep.
0: Step on him, Mr. Gillespie.
1: Yeah, pull in your line, Leroy. Pull in your line. Play him, boy. Play him. I have more trouble with birds. Oh! Go away, birds, go away.

0: home at last. Come on. Let's get this stuff out of here before it gets any darker. Don't forget that fish.
1: As if we could.
2: Yes. I got the lunch basket. Who's going to carry in all these bags?
0: Bags? Leroy, while you're resting, old man.
3: Yeah.
0: Watch your step, Marjorie. It's pretty dark. You?
3: Uncle Mort, are you all right?
0: Something's grabbed me. Leroy, what did I tell you about those croquet wickets?
3: I thought I'd put them away. I'm gonna.
0: Yeah. Look out for that mole trap there, folks. Gosh, feel that grass. I bet it's grown 8 inches since we've been away. Leroy, first thing tomorrow morning.
3: I know, while I'm resting.
0: Yeah. Hey, somebody left a light on upstairs.
3: Where?
0: In my bathroom. Bertie, has that been burning all the time we've been away?
2: Wasn't me, Miss Gilsey.
0: Well, who was it then?
2: I don't know, Miss Gilsey, but it's in your bathroom.
0: Yes, yeah, well, that's right. Well, come on, bring the bags, folks. Boy, it's stuffy in this house. Don't forget to put that fish in the icebox, Bertie.
1: The icebox isn't built that could hold that fish.
2: Miss Gilsey, somebody's been in the kitchen.
0: What do you mean?
2: Tramps or gypsies or somebody.
0: How do you know, Bertie?
2: There's dirty dishes all over the place. Miss Gilsey, you don't think maybe it's been burglars?
0: Yes, burglars. Well, we'll have to see about this, Bertie.
2: Miss Marjorie, you and me better go count that silver.
1: Shh, listen.
0: Huh? What is it?
1: It's your shower, Uncle Mort.
0: Shower?
1: You didn't go off and leave it running.
0: Certainly not. I always turn that lift.
1: What? There's somebody in it. There's somebody up there right now.
0: How do you like that for nerve? Takes a shower before he robs the joint.
1: Quick, Uncle, call the police.
0: It's no use, Leroy. The wires are cut.
1: How do you know?
0: They always are. It's the first thing robbers do.
1: But you can't wait for the police, Uncle Mort. You've got to go up there and get him.
0: You're right, Marjorie. Who, me?
2: I'll guard the back stairs, Mr. Gilsey, and if he comes down that way, I'll part his scalp with this meat chopper.
0: Yes, you do that, Bertie, but do it quietly.
2: And you go up the front stairs.
0: Yes, wait a minute. Maybe we better think this over a little first. A lot of angles to this. Leroy, you stand by.
1: Okay, Unc, I've got my baseball bat.
0: Marjorie, you sneak out and run for the cops. Well, here I go, if nobody stops me.
1: Be careful, Uncle Moore.
0: Yeah. How? Quit pushing, Leroy. I wish it wasn't so dark. I don't dare turn on a light. I'm a little vulnerable in the light. Well, here I go. Oh, those squeaky stairs. It's probably these $6 shoes. I mustn't get excited. The doctor said I mustn't get excited. I'll bet he'd get excited, though. Well, now that I'm here, I want... Uh-oh. I can see him moving around behind the shower curtain. What do I do now? Remember what the coach used to say, Gildy? Get him below the knees, boy. I wish I'd never broken training. Come on, Gildersleeve, give him what you gave Hardrick. 29, 33, 76, hit him!
4: Help! Police!
5: Gildersleeve.
0: Hooker, what are you doing here?
5: Well, what does it look like I'm doing? I'm taking a shower. Any objections?
0: Yes, what are you doing in my house?
5: Well, the painters were working on mine, so I thought I'd just move over here for a few days. I didn't think you'd mind. Matter of fact, I didn't expect you back so soon.
0: I'll bet you didn't. Hooker, you knew you were going to move in here the minute you got me out of town. That's why you suggested that trip.
5: Why, Throckmorton, I'm hurt that you'd say a thing like that.
0: Come clean, Hooker. You just had a bath. You knew it all the time.
5: Well, I... had to have the house painted, you know that. It was a disgrace.
0: Yeah.
5: I can't stand the smell of paint. Gives me colic. You wouldn't want me to go...
0: No, I wouldn't want you to have colic. Anything I have is yours, Judge. You know that. Move in any time. Make yourself at home. Wreck the joint. There's one little thing, Judgey. About Lake Hackmatack.
5: Lovely spot.
0: Yes, lovely. But there's no trout there, and you know it.
5: Now, there you're wrong, Throckmorton. You just didn't try the right place.
0: Don't tell me. I combed that lake from one end to the other.
5: Well, no wonder. You should have tried the place where I got mine.
0: Where was that?
5: At the Hackmatack Souvenir Shop.

0: Well, Judge, let's let bygones be bygones, huh? Let's be friends.
1: You mean that, Throckmorton? You mean you forgive me?
0: Certainly, I mean it. There's my hand on it.
1: Guilty, my friend. I take back everything I've ever said about you.
0: Seems to me this calls for a little drink, huh, Judge? Bertie, bring the judge a bottle of that special root beer. You may think you've tasted root beer, Judge, but you're going to get an awful bang out of this. Good night.

0: music heard in this program was composed and conducted by Billy Mills. 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
2: 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Yes, boys and girls, it's Comic Weekly time. And here I come right into your house to bring a little fun and happiness. Right out of the pages of Puck the Comic Weekly, straight into your living room, your friend, the Comic Weekly Man, the jolly Comic Weekly Man. Hello, hello, hello, hello.
3: Hello, hello, hello, hello.
2: Well, little Miss Honey, how are you today?
3: Oh, I'm just wonderful because this is one of my favorite times.
2: Oh, I know what you mean. This is Easter.
3: Yes. I just love Easter because then I have a wonderful time looking for Easter eggs in the morning.
2: And did the bunny leave you lots of eggs this year?
3: Yes, he left me lots of chicken eggs.
2: The bunny left you chicken eggs?
3: Well, they tasted like chicken when I ate them.
2: A chicken or chicken eggs?
3: Like eggs.
2: Oh, yes. Well, that's the wonderful thing about bunnies. On Easter morning, they always make the eggs taste like chicken eggs. That's one of their tricks.
3: Oh.
2: Were they very pretty eggs?
3: Oh, yes. They were all different colors, and some of them had stripes, and some had stars on them.
2: Oh, the ones with stars were laid by the bunny who was good in school.
3: I'll bet it was.
2: Mm-hmm.
3: And now, I hope you can read me the funnies and read about Brer Rabbit, because he's one of my favorites, too.
2: Puck the Comic Weekly?
3: Mm-hmm.
2: Very well, I will in just a moment. But before I do, let's listen to this nice man. Now, here we go with Puck the Comic Weekly. And on the first page, here's Hopalong Cassidy.
3: Oh, and I'm anxious to find out what happened to Hoppy and Philippi, that boy he was helping.
2: Well, let's read now and find out. So here we go with Hopalong Cassidy on page one.
3: Magic words for the music, please.
2: Very well, my lady. Six guns blazing as he thunders along. Give us music for Hopalong. California and Lucky have been captured by the sheriff's posse. And first picture, Lucky, who is in a cell at the jail, is saying to the deputy, "We didn't kidnap Don Felipe. Turn us loose." Second picture, California says, "Yeah, wait till Hopalong Cassidy hears of this." The deputy just sneers and says,
4: "Yeah, he will soon. I reckon as how Sheriff Meigs and the posse have caught up with him by now."
2: Meanwhile, Hoppy has taken Felipe home to his father's ranch. The sheriff, led by Sloat and his men, followed Hoppy there. And last picture, second row, the sheriff is saying to Hoppy, "You outsmarted yourself, Cassidy. Seeing the law closing in, you beat us here to Don Raymond's with a twisted yarn of how you saved young Felipe from kidnappers." And Felipe's father, Don Raymond, says,
5: "Oh, gracias, sheriff, for arresting this fraud."
2: First picture, next row, the sheriff says, "Well, you can thank Sloat here for warning me in time. The town jail won't seem so lonesome now with Cassidy and his pards as guests." Sloat snarls,
4: "Let's get started, Sheriff."
2: And the men mount. And as they gallop off, Sloat says to the sheriff,
4: "I'd lay odds that Cassidy and those two galoots are behind all the recent raids on Don Raymond's hacienda."
2: The sheriff replies, "Well, if so, you've done Rio Vista a big favor, Sloat." At this point, Sloat and his outlaws bid farewell to the sheriff, who gallops off. First picture, next row. Sloat sends his men back to the shack. And first picture, next row. He takes a deserted road, back trail, for the town of Rio Vista, so he won't be seen by the sheriff. First picture, bottom row, Sloat's in the local tax collector's office and is reporting to an oily-looking man sitting behind a desk.
4: "And the sheriff's holding three strangers for trial of kidnapping Don Felipe Madeira."
2: The man sits back in his chair, smiles smugly, and says, last picture,
6: "Well, I'd hate to be in their boots if an unruly mob decided not to wait for a trial."
2: Sloat smiles evilly, saying,
6: Yeah, that's what I've been thinking.
3: What does he mean by that?
7: I think he's trying to get Sloat to rouse the citizens against Hoppy and his pals so they'll break open the jail and take Hoppy out and lynch him.
3: Oh, my goodness, that's against the law.
7: I know, but some mean people often do that.
3: That's terrible. I wonder what's going to happen.
7: Well, maybe something will come up, so let's wait till next week to find out.
3: All right.
7: Now?
3: Is Prince Valiant on page 3 again?
7: Well, let's turn over the page and see.
3: All right. Yes, there he is. And he's still on the mountain being chased by those savage men.
7: Yes, he's gone to the mountain to hunt chamois skins so the monks in the monastery would have warm clothes.
3: And just as he was going back, all loaded down with lots of skins, he was attacked by the savage men that you call the
7: Right, the barbarians.
3: Yes, that's what I said.
7: But Val got away from them by climbing a mountain ridge over their heads.
3: And so, please read. I'm anxious to see if he gets away all right.
7: All right, here we go with Prince Valiant in the Days of King Arthur. Hecate, Brecate, Grey Malkin, and Quince. Music romantic for a fair, fair prince. The barbarians shoot at Val, who climbs the ridge above them, beyond range of their arrows, as he seeks a way to get above and around them. But last picture, his plight is desperate. Night is falling, and his clothing is soaked with melting snow. But at last, first picture, next roll, Val sees a wide ledge. But can he safely cross the snow slope between? Between the two rocks lies a space of about 10 feet of snow that's frozen hard. Val wonders if it's strong enough to hold him. If it doesn't, he'll fall to the rocks 100 feet below. But behind him are the barbarians. Val has no choice. Last picture of the roll. Cautiously, he starts, fearful of starting an avalanche. A few feet from his goal, the slope gives a sickening lurch. And Val leaps for the ledge. And he's not a second too soon, for a dark crevasse appears and widens, and then the snow falls away. And Val, safe on the rock, knows there can be no return. Then swiftly night falls. And Val realizes he'll freeze if he doesn't do something quickly. So second picture, bottom row, he dances about to send the blood circulating and warm his chill body. Then, thoroughly warm, he removes his clothing and wrings the damp clothes as dry as possible. Then, after dressing again, he makes out with a chilly meal from one of the chamois which he'd been carrying. Then he digs a cave in the snow and wraps himself up in the damp chamois hides. And here, sheltered from the winter wind, he snuggles in and hopes to survive the cold, cold night.

0: Earth. Sheltered from the winter wind, he snuggles in and hopes to survive the cold, cold night.
1: My, isn't he in an awfully cold place to spend the night? That wind whistling makes me cold just to hear it.
0: Yes. Well, I hope the hides of the chamois keep him warm enough to stay alive and safe through the night.
1: I hope so, too.
0: Well, we'll learn more about this next week. Now, how would you...
1: I'd just love to if it's Br'er Rabbit.
0: Well, since you're so anxious to read Br'er Rabbit, let's turn over the page and go past Jungle Jim. Turn over another page, and there, on page 7, is Uncle Remus and his Tales of Br'er Rabbit. Say the magic words with me.
2: Hippity-hoppity,
0: make it a habit to give us music for old Br'er Rabbit. Uncle Remus says...
3: The trouble with Br'er Fox is he thinks about everybody too much. Yeah, especially about Br'er Rabbit.
0: If Br'er Sparrow flies to Br'er Rabbit... And he says excitedly,
4: Hey, hey, hey, I just see Br'er Fox building a trap.
0: And Br'er Rabbit says,
5: It couldn't be for anyone else but me.
4: Well, come on, come on.
0: And Br'er Swallow leads Br'er Rabbit off to where Br'er Fox is building the trap. Br'er Rabbit hides behind a big rock, and he sees Br'er Fox weaving a trap out of willow wands. And Br'er Fox is singing,
6: Rabbit stew, I love you.
0: And Br'er Rabbit sees Br'er Fox tying a rope to the top of the tree. And he throws the rope over the top of a limb. And pulls the trap up over the limb of the tree. And then he ties the other end of the rope to a little stake he's driven in the ground. And Br'er Fox says,
6: This is the best un-getting out of trap I has ever built.
0: Last picture top row, Br'er Fox turns to a basket of asparagus, saying,
6: And sparagrass for bait. Rabbits is suckers for asparagus.
0: And he begins to stick the asparagus in the ground underneath the trap. And Br'er Fox says, first picture bottom row,
6: Br'er Rabbit is going to get all the sparagrass he wants, and then I is going to get all the rabbit that I want.
0: Br'er Rabbit has ideas, too. He takes his slingshot out of his pocket. Takes careful aim at the stake at the end of the rope, and then let's fly. The stone knocks the stake loose, releasing the trap. It falls, trapping Br'er Fox. And last picture, he howls,
6: Oh, let me out! Burr, burr.
0: And Br'er Rabbit throws him a handful of asparagus, as Br'er Sparrow says,
4: Br'er Fox is going to get mighty sick of living on sparagrass.
0: And Br'er Rabbit giggles,
5: Well, it's better for him than rabbits do.
0: And Uncle Remus says,
3: A real friend is the one what gets there ahead of the need.
1: Well, that Br'er Fox deserved just what he got. The very idea, trying to set a trap for a nice little rabbit like Br'er Rabbit so he could make rabbit stew out of it.
0: Yes, well, it often happens that when you try to do dirt to the other fellow, the dirt comes right back in your own face.
1: Yes, and I'm glad it happened to Br'er Fox. It served him right.
0: It certainly did. And now let's turn over to the last page of the first section and see what's there.
1: All right. Oh, it's Flash Gordon. And I'm anxious to read that because... Flash is in a new rocket ship that he made, and he's trying to get back down to Earth.
0: And just as he was nearing Earth, a meteor, which is a falling star, came toward them.
1: And Flash had to turn aside so they wouldn't be hit. But then he couldn't control the rocket ship, and I'm anxious to know if they'll be able to get back down to the Earth.
0: Well, let's find out right now. So here we go with Flash Gordon. Riga-diga-doon-doon, Saskramatash. Let's have music for Heroic Flash. Flash's rocket is heating up like a shooting star in Earth's outer air. And Flash says to Dale, Our brake rockets won't hold. We've got to turn around and use our tail rockets to slow us down. Turning his rocket around end for end with a gyroscope, Flash brakes with swiftly increasing power as he plunges toward Earth, not far from New York. Land-based jets leap up to check on the strange visitor from space. Closer and closer he falls to Earth. And as he comes spinning backward to the ground, last picture, top row, he almost checks his fall. But the rocket lands heavily on its tail end and topples to Earth, shaking up its two passengers. There was wild excitement in the countryside because Flash has landed in a small...

0: community in the park. Naturally, the people there are completely amazed to see this unusual rocket ship coming to Earth in such a strange manner. And in no time, there was a small crowd gathered around the rocket ship. First picture, bottom row, Flash opens the hatch to his ship. And he hears the man asks,
1: "Are they men from Mars?"
2: "Hey, look, one's a girl."
0: An officer reaches for his gun. Flash waves good-naturedly and says,
3: "Hey, don't shoot, officer. We've just come home from a long trip."
0: When the people on Earth learn it's Flash Gordon and Dale who have landed, there's a great celebration. And before they know it, they're receiving a record-breaking reception as the first persons who ever traveled in space. A big parade is held in Flash and Dale's honor, and they're taken on a tour of the city. Down Broadway they go, sitting on the top of their car as thousands cheer. The photographers take pictures, and Dale is so happy. And Flash smiles at her. Well, we're really home.
4: Oh, isn't that wonderful? I'm so glad Flash landed safely and people treated Flash just like a hero.
0: So am I.
4: I'm glad they have sense enough to know he's a hero. I wonder what'll happen next week.
0: Well, if I know Flash Gordon, I wouldn't be surprised if a new adventure started.
4: Well, now would you read me Dagwood and Blondie? They're next, on the first page of the second section of Puck the Comic Weekly.
0: All right, I'll read them in just a moment. But first, here's that nice man again with something interesting to say. Now, here we go again with Puck the Comic Weekly. And on the first page of the second section, Dagwood and Blondie.
4: Magic words for the music, please.
0: Very well, my lady. Ramafoo, ramafum, zim, zam, zombie. Conjure me music for Dagwood and Blondie.
4: Dagwood, I'm going to the beauty parlor, and I'll be back in an hour.
0: Dagwood calls to Blondie. Hey, wait a minute. Cash this check for me at the bank on your way. I need some money. I'm broke. A little later, a delivery boy is at the door, last picture top row, saying to Dagwood,
5: "A package for Mrs. Bumstead. $22, collect."
0: Dagwood exclaims,
2: "Oh, boy, I haven't a cent until Blondie returns. And this is her dress for the party tonight."
0: Dagwood tells the delivery boy to wait a minute. He dashes over to Herb Woodley's house. He asks Herb, first picture, next row,
2: "Hey, Herb, will you please lend me $22 for 1 hour?
6: Once again, Herb sees a chance to make some money out of Dagwood, and he says,
7: What will you put up for security?"
0: Dagwood drops to his knees, and he says,
2: "You can hold me for 1 hour. I'll put myself up for security."
0: Herb puffs on his pipe, and then says,
7: "Okay, that's a deal."
0: So he hands Dagwood the money. Dagwood dashes back to the delivery boy. And last picture of the row says,
2: "Here's your $22 for the dress."
0: And Herb takes Dagwood by the hand, saying,
7: "Now, come on. Remember, you belong to me, body and soul, for 1 hour."
0: And back to Herb's house they go. First picture, next row. Dagwood is sitting in the corner, bound hand and foot, as Herb sits at a desk figuring out how much money he's going to make for loaning Dagwood the $22. And Herb says,
7: "The interest on the loan will be 3% for the first hour and 6% for each additional hour."
0: Dagwood snorts,
2: "Some fine friend!"
0: Meanwhile, Blondie is downtown at the beauty parlor. And the salesgirl says to her,
5: "Hey, why don't you let me give you a appointment, Mrs. Bumstead? It'll just take a few hours longer."
0: And Blondie replies,
4: "Okay, Sally. I have plenty of time."
0: Last picture of the row, Herb says gleefully,
8: "The interest is piling up. It's almost 3 hours.
0: Just then the doorbell rings. And he goes to the door, and first picture bottom row finds Blondie there. She says,
4: "Herbert, Dagwood's not home. You know where he is?"
7: "Sure. I've got him locked up in our clothes closet."
0: And he leads her back to the house. And he opens the closet door.
6: and Dagwood falls out. When Blondie sees Dagwood bound hand and foot, her hat pops off in surprise. And Herb chuckles devilishly.
8: You can have him back for $25.30.
6: Naturally, Blondie gives Herb the Dagwood, give the money. And as she carries Dagwood home, last picture. Herb counts his money, saying,
7: personally, I wouldn't have paid that much to get him back.
6: And Blondie answers angrily,
4: well, after all, he's my husband. Oh, that Herb. Isn't he a wicked man to treat Dagwood like that?
6: Oh, I wouldn't be too worried. This is only a funny story, especially for the funny papers.
4: Oh, that's right. But don't they do the funniest things?
6: Yes, they do.
4: Oh, look, right underneath Blondie, there's Roy Rogers.
6: And I'll read that right now. So here we go on page one of the second section of Puck the Comic Weekly with Roy Rogers. Say the magic words with me.
4: Ayip-ay-yo.
6: Now here we go with Roy and Trigger. Ayip-ay-yo. It's a day of the Wild West show. As Roy and Dangerfield enter the ring, the escaped convict, Handles Baldwin, disguised as a cowboy, turns a wild bull loose. Roy sees the bull coming at him and yells to Dangerfield,
9: hey, jump to one side. He'll gore you. Try to keep moving. I've got an idea.
6: Dangerfield jumps aside, not a second too soon. Roy quickly pulls his revolver and, with one shot, cuts the rope holding a red banner on a pole. The banner falls to the ground. And as Dangerfield comes running by, last picture top row, Roy yells,
9: keep running, he's headed in the right direction.
6: Roy whips the banner across the bull's eyes. The bull trips and falls to the ground. First picture, bottom row.
9: Hey, yippee, Roy Rogers snagged the bull.
6: Roy and Dangerfield are safe. Handles Baldwin, who is watching from behind a pillar, growls,
10: ah, drat it. My scheme to fix Rogers and that showman Dangerfield backfired. But I ain't finished yet.
6: At that moment, one of the men standing nearby sees Baldwin and yells,
9: hey, there's that escaped jailbird. Handles Baldwin, get him.
6: Roy turns and hollers,
9: you're not getting away this time, Baldwin. I aim to keep my promise and deliver you to the sheriff alive.
6: And he runs for Baldwin, who, last picture, leaps in the saddle of a horse standing nearby.
10: Now let go of that bridle.
6: And a cowboy named Chet, holding the reins of the horse, says,
9: get off that horse. It's a wild bronc.
4: And Handles Baldwin. I just hope that horse bucks him off. And then when he falls to the ground, I hope he bumps his head good and hard and he gets knocked subconscious. And then Roy will pick him up and put him in the ring and say, Sheriff, here's your man.
6: Well, next week we'll find out. Now I think it's time for...
4: Oh, it's time for Dick's Adventures. We haven't read him yet, you know.
6: Oh, yes. Dick's Adventures. So let's turn over to the very last page.
4: And here he is. Dick is with Mad Anthony Wayne and General Washington, and there's been a big battle between the English and the Americans, but the Americans lost.
6: It's the army's retreated before the overwhelming force of the British.
4: I wonder what's going to happen to Dick now.
6: Well, let's read and find out. So here we go with Dick's Adventures. Say the magic words with me.
4: Riggedy pack, kazak, kazik.
6: That's our music for Adventurous Dick. Dick and his disheartened brothers-in-arms retreat before the overpowering British and Hessians driving on Philadelphia. It's a disastrous end to the Battle of Brandywine Creek, the year 1776. In the enveloping darkness and fog, Dick is cut off from his friends, the foes all around him. Last picture, top row, Dick finds himself alone in the underbrush, hearing movements in the dark about him. As he sits there quietly, he says to himself unhappily,
2: gee, they're whipping us like dogs, and we're going to fight back like wolves.
6: First picture, next row, a thought comes to him and he says,
2: hey, what about our Navy? Didn't we have a Navy in the Revolutionary War? Hey, what about John Paul Jones?
6: The next instant, Dick finds himself on board an old-time armed vessel, fast and small, flying the American flag. This is the Ranger, now on the high seas, 3,000 miles from home. Dick shakes his head and looks around, just as a sailor, last picture the row, says to him,
11: Skipper's been yelling for you, sir.
6: Dick asked in surprise.
2: Skipper? John Paul Jones?
6: And he heads for the cabin. First Picture Bottom Row, Dick faces a handsome young man who's seated at a desk. This is Captain John Paul Jones, one of the most famous sea captains in American history. Jones says,
12: I want you to take the next watch on the masthead, Dick. Keep your eyes peeled for British ships. We're nearing that coast.
5: Aye, aye, sir.
6: Last picture, Dick is climbing up the masthead to take his place at the watch, the very top of the forward mast, a pole in the ship's deck that holds up the sails. As he climbs higher and higher, he says,
2: it's like climbing a wobbly ladder up the sky. Gee whiz, I better not tell anybody I never did this before.
4: It's dangerous for such a small boy to climb way up to the top of a mast of a ship in the wind when it's wiggling in the waves like that.
6: Oh, you bet your life it is. You have to hang on tight.
4: I don't think I'd like to do that.
6: Oh, it's lots of fun once you get up there.
4: Well, I'd rather stay on the ground and use a spyglass.
6: Yes, you're much safer that way.
4: Just think, Dick is with Captain John Paul Jones. He was really a very brave sailor, wasn't he?
6: I should say so. And I think we're going to see some exciting adventures with John Paul Jones.
4: Oh, goody. Oh, now, look, right underneath Dick's adventures, here's Rusty Riley. And this is getting very mysterious.
6: Yes, a man named Smith has learned that Rusty bought the painting his landlady had sold. And at the airport, he discovered Tex is the man he's after. To keep his eye on Tex, he's asked Tex if he could ride to Kentucky with him in the truck.
4: Well, I hope Tex doesn't let him ride along with him because you never can tell what'll happen. I don't trust this man.
6: Well, let's find out now. So here we go with Rusty Riley. Gallop and run till the road is dusty. Give us music for his horse and Rusty. Tex says to the young man,
10: well, I'd sure like to give you a ride, partner, but with a valuable horse aboard, I just don't know.
6: Smith replies, sure, I understand, and I don't blame you, but I assure you I'm not a hoodlum. I'm an artist.
10: Well, you sure don't look like the kind of hombre that would be boning a ride.
6: Well, the fact is, I'm temporarily out of funds, and I have to get to Lexington.
10: Well, okay, mister, we'll take you along. You can call me Tex, Mrs. Rusty. What's your moniker?
6: Oh, hello, Rusty. Just call me Smitty.
2: Well, I'm glad to know you, Smitty.
6: Last picture of the row, Tex says,
10: hey, them fancy duds ain't exactly the best thing for riding the truck. I got an extra jacket in the back. Rusty will get it for you and hang your coat in the locker. What do you say?
6: Smith takes off his coat, saying, thanks, very good idea. Very kind of you. First picture, bottom row, they're on their way. And Rusty is saying,
2: hey, did you say you're an artist, sir? Do you paint pictures? For the magazines, maybe?
6: Smith says hesitantly, well, not exactly. I'm really a draftsman. Mechanical, you know. Hours later, they're out in the country. Well along their way to Kentucky. Tex slows down, saying,
10: well, this is about as far as we can go for today. Get Big Blaze out so he can stretch his legs, Rusty, while I fix us some chow.
6: As Tex lets down the ramp on the back of the truck, Rusty hops in and pats Big Blaze, saying,
2: easy there, big boy. You're going out for a while. Hey, what's that envelope on the floor? That must have dropped out of Smithy's coat when I hung it up.
6: He reaches down and he picks up the envelope. Last picture exclaims,
2: golly! This is an airplane ticket to Lexington. Gee, Willikins, why should he beg a ride with us when he could have flown?
4: Oh, goody. Now we'll soon find out more about the mystery about what that painting's about.
6: Yes. Well, Mr. Smith is going to be in an embarrassing spot when Tex asks him why he asked for a ride in the truck when he had that ticket in his pocket.
4: Yes. My, I can hardly wait.
6: Well, I'm afraid you'll have to wait, because that's all the time I have. But before I go, here's that nice fellow with some more interesting information. Well, honey, and all you boys and girls, I've got to go now.
4: All right, Mr. Comic Biggie Man, but I'll be waiting for you next week.
6: Okay, that's a date, and a date with all you boys and girls. Be sure to meet me with our little friend, Miss Honey, next week when I read Puck the Comic Weekly.
13: For I'm the Comic Weekly Man, the jolly Comic Weekly Man. I'll be back to read the funnies to you, happy boys and honeys. Don't forget, boys and girls, see you all next week. Your friend, the Comic Weekly Man, the jolly...

0: forever.
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0: stretching tonight from the quiet meadows of France, the hillsides of Italy, and across the sands of North Africa to the jungle islands of the Pacific are gardens of little white crosses, where almost 275,000 American boys lie in eternal condemnation of that day 4 years ago, which will live forever in infamy. Sunday, December 7th, 1941. The day that Japan stabbed America in the back at Pearl Harbor. But long before Pearl Harbor plunged us into global war with them, the Axis nations, through their agents in this country, were plotting and working against the internal security of America, protected against the interference by those same principles of freedom they sought to destroy. Then, on September 3rd, 1939, Hitler began the murder of Poland, the first flame of world conflagration. America had to prepare her defenses and take aggressive steps to safeguard them. 3 days after that ruthless invasion, Director J. Edgar Hoover of the Federal Bureau of Investigation, your FBI, assembled his staff in extraordinary session.
1: Gentlemen, I have here a directive from the President of the United States. The Attorney General has been requested by me to instruct the Federal Bureau of Investigation, the Department of Justice, to take charge of investigative work in matters relating to espionage, sabotage, and violations of the neutrality regulations. This task must be conducted in a comprehensive and effective manner on a national basis, and all information must be carefully sifted out and correlated in order to avoid confusion and irresponsibility. To this end, I request all police officers, sheriffs, and all other law enforcement officers in the United States promptly to turn over to the nearest representative of the Federal Bureau of Investigation any information obtained by them relating to espionage, counter-espionage, sabotage, subversive activities, and violations of the neutrality laws. Well, I know the Bureau is fully prepared for this undertaking, gentlemen, so we shall proceed to put it into action at once. That's all.

0: Your FBI was ready. But it was nevertheless a mammoth undertaking. For on the day that the president's directive was put into force,
1: over 1,200,000 persons born in Germany were living in the United States.
2: Nearly 85,000 foreign-born Japanese were living in the United States and Hawaii.
1: Nearly every major city in America had large quotas of foreign-born Italians living among the American-born Italian populations.
2: And thousands of special agents of the three Axis nations were actively at work throughout continental United States and all American territories.
0: Ever since the rise of the pompous political criminal Benito Mussolini to the throne of dictator, Italian fascist societies had been at work in America, seeking first by propaganda, and when that failed, by brutal force, to convert American-born Italians to the service of Il Duce. And they didn't stop with threats. In a large eastern city one night, an elderly, gray-haired foe of fascism was preparing to leave his office when...
3: All right, just stay put, Barone.
4: Huh? Who are you, men, and what do you want here?
3: You've been warned three times to stop talking against Il Duce.
4: Oh. So you have come to warn me again?
3: No. This time we come to make you stop.
4: What I have said about Mussolini and fascismo is the truth.
3: I said we come to make you stop.
4: What Mussolini and fascismo do in Italy, I cannot fight against. But I am an American citizen, and I can fight against what they are trying to do in my country. And I shall continue to fight against it.

0: More insidious and of greater danger to the security of America than the work of fascist agents had been the operations of the foreign-born Japanese. Executed with oriental cunning and fanatical worship of their sacred Son of Heaven, and behind a false face of friendship. For how often did we read or hear such words as,
1: Japan has always considered America her greatest friend, and it is the supreme desire of the government and the people of Japan to perpetuate peaceful relations between our two countries.
0: But throughout the country and in Hawaii,
2: Japanese Buddhist and Shinto priests preached the doctrine of absolute loyalty to the homeland.
3: Japanese children learned that it was glorious to die for the emperor.
4: Japanese consulates spread literature defending Japan's actions in China.
2: Crews on Japanese fishing boats sounded harbor depths and photographed defense installations.
3: Japanese admirals and army officers posing as civilians gathered vital information on America's military strength and production capacity.
0: Behind the locked doors of a ceremonial hall, the secret society known as the Rising Sun Order met quite often for this purpose.
1: The candidates for membership will come forward. You will kneel before the sacred shrine. You will repeat the pledge now.
5: I swear allegiance unto death to His Imperial Majesty, Son of Heaven and Emperor of Japan, and declare that through unity of purpose and complete cooperation, we intend to show our friendship to our comrades at war, and to express the great spirit to build up the Japanese Empire.
0: As for Germany's part in the picture which now confronted your FBI, the Nazi Party had been active in America as far back as 1926, 8 years before Hitler at last became the Führer. And through the ensuing years, it spread its tentacles until they reached into every stratum of American life.
2: Nazi agents tried to work their way into all branches of American military and naval service and into the merchant marine.
3: They were workers and even executives in our vital industries.
6: They were editors, authors, and lecturers.
2: They were landowners at strategic points along our Atlantic and Gulf coastlines.
3: They were merchants and bankers and lawyers and doctors.
6: They were social leaders.
2: And Nazi sympathizers taught in our schools,
6: preached in our churches,
7: and got elected to public offices, low and high, as servants of the American people.
0: And more than that, thousands of Nazi youth in America and their elders put on gray shirts and uniforms. And by day and by night, secluded valleys echoed with the goose-stepping of these fanatical legions. Then they boldly came out into the open, held public rallies, and one night, 20,000 Bundes jammed New York's Madison Square Garden.
8: They are speaking toward you when you will be called upon to contribute your part in building this new world. A world of order. A world rid of these corrupt peoples who have been a cancer on the advancement of civilization. I say that day is near at hand. Be prepared. Be strong. Be resolute. Be ready to smash the enemy. Heil Hitler! Heil Hitler!

0: That was the picture that confronted your FBI on September 6, 1939. The day the president said, take defensive action. Director Hoover said, we are ready. And to his staff, go into action at once.
1: Operator.
2: Get me the Chicago field office.
1: Operator.
2: Get me the Boston field office.
1: Operator.
2: I want the Dallas field office. Denver. San Francisco. Honolulu.

0: Within the space of a few minutes after Director Hoover had read the presidential directive to his staff, the nerve center of your FBI in Washington had transmitted the impulse for action along every thread of contact in the vast web of its organization. And soon, special agents were
1: surveying America's defense plans and taking precautionary measures against sabotage.
2: Setting up protection for America's transportation and communication systems.
3: Watching the movements of Axis diplomatic officials, using their immunity to carry on hostile operations. And embarking on the widest spread spy hunt in the nation's history.
0: But the biggest task of all was that of checking on all suspected Axis aliens and compiling dossiers on those who might become active enemy aliens. Day and night, from Seattle to Miami, from San Diego to Bangor, this work went on. In an Italian bar and grill.
4: Don't talk so loud.
5: What do I care? When Mussolini gets in the war, it'll be all over in Europe. He'll come over here.
6: I beg your pardon. I'm a special agent of the FBI. You an American citizen?
5: Sure, I'm an American.
6: You have an alien registration card?
5: Well, I...
6: I think you'd better come with me.
0: In a rowboat one night in the murky waters lapping the pilings of a jet fishing village on the west coast.
7: If I'm not mistaken, that secret radio receiver's in that shack over there.
8: We can't raid the place.
7: No. We can't tell them that's what we're looking for. All we need's a reaction.
0: In a plane factory, turning out medium bombers for the British.
9: Just a minute there. What is your name?
10: Carl Wilson.
9: Think again. I'm a special agent of the FBI.
10: My name is Carl Wilson.
9: Our records say that you were born in Germany, entered this country illegally, and your name is Carl Schmidt. Come with me.
0: Twenty-four hours around the clock, 7 days a week. The checkup went on throughout the 48 states and territories of the United States. The checkup and all other parts of the vast program of defensive action, with the result that FBI agents were able to report
1: 2,300 defense plants surveyed and protected against sabotage.
2: Railroads, airlines, harbors, bus lines, and vital inland waterways protected against sabotage.
3: Coordination of all local and state law enforcement agencies with the FBI into one internal defense unit ready for any national emergency.
1: All potentially dangerous Axis aliens catalogued and whereabouts known at all times.
2: Complete record of activities of all Axis diplomatic officials in the United States.
3: And all 42 members of two German spy rings taken into custody.
0: Yes, by the summer of 1941, the president's directives had been carried out in full. America's internal security was protected. There remained only the important job of keeping a constant vigil. And this your FBI did during the remainder of the summer, through the fall, and this it was still doing when... It was another Sunday in America. Christmas was hardly more than 2 weeks away. But still the people were following their usual Sunday habits. In some parts it was time to go to church. Elsewhere it was Sunday dinner time. Some were playing golf, driving in the countryside, visiting friends, seeing movies, or dozing in a big chair at home. In the telephone switchboard room of the FBI in Washington, the operators on duty took care of routine calls. Then, a yellow light glowed on panel number 6.
11: Washington.
12: This is the agent in charge in Honolulu. I want to speak to Mr. Hoover.
11: Right away, sir.
12: Yes?
11: Honolulu calling, Mr. Hoover.
12: Put them on.
11: Yes, sir. Go ahead, Honolulu.
12: Mr. Hoover?
13: Yes.
12: Japanese planes are bombing Pearl Harbor.
13: What?
12: Listen, you can hear the bombs exploding.

0: We will return to our FBI file in just a moment. Meanwhile, look over our shoulders while we open some of the mail that arrives at the Equitable Society every day from your neighbors and, who knows, maybe from yourself. It's a very good thing for a man to be happy in his work, to feel that his job benefits others as well as himself. Well, that's the way we of the Equitable Life Assurance Society of the United States feel about our job. You see, Equitable Society members think of this society as a friend, for they know that the Equitable Society is a society, not only in name, but in fact, and that they, the members, are the sole owners of this society, which is run for their benefit and theirs alone. Consequently, every day in the Equitable mailbox, there are letters from our members, the kind of letters a person writes to a good friend. Here's a letter from a widow, telling us how her Equitable Society policy stepped in to save her family from disaster. Here's one from a farmer, asking our advice in financing the purchase of a piece of land. And here's one from the officer of a large corporation with a suggestion about our group insurance plan. Yes, in every mail we get pats on the back and friendly criticisms, problems to solve and suggestions to consider. And we firmly believe that these close contacts with our members are important in keeping the Equitable Society alert, progressive, future-minded, with life insurance policies exactly suited to present-day needs and with forward-looking investments that promote the prosperity of the entire country. Yes, by serving its members, the Equitable Society serves America. And now back to This Is Your FBI.
1: Through the telephone transmitter, which the Honolulu agent held out of the office window, Director Hoover listened to the exploding bombs which were taking a terrific toll of lives, leaving Honolulu and Pearl Harbor an inferno of smoke and flame, and turning battleships of the Pacific Fleet into a mass of twisted steel at the bottom of the bay. Then the agent came back on the line.
2: Mr. Hoover, have you any special instructions?
3: Put our emergency plans into operation at once. We'll receive further instructions shortly.
2: Yes, sir.
3: Operator, this is Mr. Hoover. Have a staff call issued immediately and have all members of the Bureau not on duty report for duty at once.
4: Here's Mr. Hoover.
5: I'd like a status report, gentlemen.
6: Well, all employees here at Bureau headquarters have reported for duty.
4: I see.
7: Special agents and employees of all field offices are now on duty and standing by.
5: Well, from now on, the Federal Bureau of Investigation is on a 24-hour basis. You'll put our general plan of action into operation at once. And here are some further steps to take immediately. 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
11: 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Hoover.
1: Barely more than 2 hours after the first Japanese bombs rained down on Pearl Harbor, your FBI was fully mobilized, operating on a 24-hour basis, and with its prepared plan of action moving at top speed. Special agents had located and had under close surveillance those who, they had reason to believe, would try to sabotage the United States. Then there came chattering over the teletypes into every field office in the United States and Hawaii this climactic order, which every agent was waiting for and eager to execute.
5: Immediately arrest all Japanese individuals on A, B, and C lists. Also, all other Japanese aliens on whom you have information indicating arrests necessary for best interest internal security this country.
12: These are very urgent instructions we are receiving.
13: How much longer do you think it will be safe to stay here?
12: We are cleverly concealed. We will never be found. What's it?
14: Grab that radio, Tom.
13: Right. What is the meaning of this outrage?
14: We're special agents of the FBI. You're both under arrest.
15: You're Saito Fuchi?
16: Yes. Are you interested in Oriental antique?
15: I'm a special agent of the FBI. You're under arrest. We'll take your suitcase full of dynamite along, too.
1: In cities up and down the West Coast and all the way across the country to New York. And all through the night, the arrests went on. And they were still going on next day when Congress, in special session, formally declared war against Japan. This was quickly followed by other declarations against Germany and Italy. And the FBI was being rewarded for its years of preparations. At a railroad station in Dallas, Texas.
17: All aboard!
15: Just a minute, you.
16: What's the train? It is about to leave.
15: It'll have to leave without you, Lockman. We're from the FBI.
1: The back room of a bar in Cincinnati, Ohio.
18: All right, stay where you are, everybody.
19: What's the idea?
15: We're agents of the FBI. You're all under arrest.
1: In a cabin overlooking the Jersey coast.
20: Drink to the Führer.
18: Stay where you are, all of you. The house is around us. We're special agents of the FBI. You're all under arrest.
1: The roundup continued, and by nightfall of December 8th, scarcely 30 hours after Japan's sneak attack on Pearl Harbor, nearly 2,000 enemy aliens on the highly dangerous list had been arrested. And the war against espionage and sabotage was to continue, along with every other phase of the FBI's internal defense program until VE Day and VJ Day brought total victory to America and her allies. And when the end had come, Director J. Edgar Hoover said this.
5: My co-workers throughout the Federal Bureau of Investigation and I are proud to be able to report that during the four long years of war, not one single act of enemy-directed sabotage was successfully carried out in this country. But the credit is not alone the FBI's. It belongs also to those local and state law enforcement officers of yours who worked faithfully and around the clock with us, and to the alertness and cooperation of you, the American citizen.
1: Is there not something highly significant in that? By working side by side together in common cause, each forgetting self, the American people have won a great victory in war. Is not a victory in peace dependent on that same unity of mind and heart and purpose? Before you answer, think a while of those 275,000 sons and husbands and brothers and sweethearts of yours lying under those little white crosses.

0: And now, before we tell you about next week's thrilling case from the files of the FBI, here's an important message about an unusual classroom in which adults are back at school. This week at the Equitable Society, I sat down in a classroom where grown-up men were going to school. The students in this class were ex-servicemen. In rank, they ranged from first-class privates and naval petty officers to colonels and commanders. One was a fighter pilot with a distinguished record. Another was a Marine, a veteran of many hard-fought landings on the islands of the Pacific. Before going into the service, all of them had been agents or field representatives of the Equitable Life Assurance Society of the United States. And now they're taking what you might call a refresher course to bring them up to date on recent developments. You see, life insurance is one business that never stands still. Here in the Equitable Society, we are constantly finding ways to improve the many protective services we render to our 3.25 million members. And this means that every Equitable Society representative must be well-trained, qualified on the subject of life insurance. Life insurance is their profession. And they must at all times be prepared to offer professional advice and assistance to Equitable Society members, present and future. We of the Equitable Life Assurance Society of the United States take particular pride in the men and women who have been chosen to represent us. It is due in a great measure to their conscientious efforts that we are able to say that this week and every week for 86 years, the Equitable Society has been building security for you, your home, and your country.
1: Next week, we will bring you another colorful story from the files of the Federal Bureau of Investigation. The Highway Hijackers.

0: The incidents used in tonight's Equitable Society's broadcast are taken from the files of the Federal Bureau of Investigation. The role of J. Edgar Hoover was impersonated. All other names used are fictitious, and any similarity thereof to the names of persons living or dead is accidental. Programs in this series of particular interest to servicemen and women are broadcast overseas through the worldwide facilities of the Armed Forces Radio Service. Tonight, the music was under the direction of Frederick Steiner, the author was Frank Ferries, and your narrator was Dean Carlton. This is your FBI, is a Jerry Devine production. Now, this is Carl Frank speaking for the Equitable Life Assurance Society of the United States and the Equitable Society's representative in your community, and inviting you to tune in again next week at the same time for This is Your FBI.
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4: April Kane and the famous Chinese magician Dr. Fu Ling have been mysteriously abducted. They were taking a shortcut across the town to the Yankuk Hotel when out of the darkness, silent figures surrounded them, smothered their outcries, and even before Big Stoop was aware of what had happened, April and the doctor were gone. Big Stoop, puzzled and bewildered, rushed to the hotel, and in today's transcribed adventure, we'll pick up his story. Terry and the Pirates is brought to you by the makers of Libby's Tomato Juice, one of Libby's 100 famous foods. Right now, we all must keep strong and fit. Men and women, boys and girls, our country needs all our health and strength. So now, more than ever, it's a duty to eat the right things. And with Libby's Tomato Juice, that duty becomes a pleasure. This tomato juice is so grand-tasting, so rich in glorious red ripe tomato flavor, you'll want to have it plenty often, and you should. Because Libby's Tomato Juice is a swell source of needed vitamins. I'll bet you've heard how important vitamin C is, and also vitamin A. Well, Libby's Tomato Juice is an excellent source of both those vitamins, and it also contains vitamins B1 and G. So ask your mother to get this grand juice that has so much to contribute. Libby's Tomato Juice. Your whole family will go for it. Mother will find that keeping a few cans in the icebox is a popular idea. Then you can have a big cold glass full whenever you want it, with meals or between meals. Remind Mother tonight to put Libby's Tomato Juice on her grocery list tomorrow. Libby's is spelled L-I-B-B-Y-S. And now, Terry and the Pirates. Terry and Pat Ryan were talking to the Dragon Lady, who is now on their side working for the Chinese government against the invader. As they talked to this former bandit leader, the telephone rang. The clerk in the hotel lobby said that Big Stoop demanded to see them. Knowing that this huge Chinese giant would kill the Dragon Lady if he ever got near her, our friends had her go into the adjoining room. Then Big Stoop entered. He was able to write a short message on a piece of paper. He used his rainbow pencil, given him by Dr. Fu Ling. The message read,
5: April gone, Fu Ling gone.
6: What does it mean? Listen, Big Stoop, you mean they were taken away, kidnapped?
5: He nods yes.
6: Well, that's not very much information. Here. Sit down and write the answers to my questions.
5: What could have happened? Listen, Pat, even though the Dragon Lady was up here in this room all the time, do you think she had anything to do with it?
6: Well, we better find out. You stay here with Big Stoop. I'm going to the next room and have a talk with that woman. She's gone, Terry. Terry, she didn't wait to find out what was on Big Stoop's mind. She may be able to outwit a lot of people, but the first person she's really afraid of is the big boy sitting here at this desk. She knows he'd break her up in little pieces if he ever got his big paws near her.
5: I'll bet she does know something about April and that magician. Remember, she said she had her own men in this town now. Remember how she said she was uneasy about Dr. Fu Ling?
6: And it's just possible that she arranged to have him abducted.
5: Just too bad April had to be with him when it happened.
6: Now then, Stu, I'm going to ask you some questions, and I want you to write the answers.
5: Hey, look here, Pat, while we've been standing here, Stoop has been writing a message. Say, I've never seen such a fantastic kind of color writing in all my life. All the colors of the rainbow. How in the world does he do it?
6: Let me see. It certainly is strange. Red, yellow, green, blue, every which way. See what he writes. It doesn't say much. He just writes, Stupor not see in dark. Show you place. Now, wait a minute. Wait a minute, Stoop. Don't get up. Here. Take a clean sheet of paper and write yes or no. Did you and April go to Dr. Fu Ling's house? Yes.
4: Did you get this pencil there? Now, did you and April and Dr. Fu Ling leave his house and start back for the hotel?
5: Hey, right, she asked everything. Golly, look at all those colors.
4: Do you know who took April and the doctor away? No. Well, can you show us the place? The place where all this happened? Good. And we'll go there and take a look.
5: Well, did you come directly to the hotel, Stoop, right after it happened? You're right, yes, Pat. I can't figure this out. Maybe the Dragon Lady had something to do with it. Maybe she didn't. Do you think it could be the work of the invaders?
4: Not in this town, at least not yet. The thing for us to do is let Big Stoop take us to the spot where all this business happened.
5: I'd like to know more about Stoop's remarkable pencil, but we haven't time for that now, I suppose.
4: No. Well, let's go with Stooper and find out what happened. Well, this is the place, eh?
5: It's dark as the inside of your hat along here, and quiet, too. Lucky I brought a flashlight along.
4: Well, let's use it and take a look around. Now then, as I gather, April and the doctor and Big Stoop came down this narrow alley from that direction. Just about here, they were surrounded by several men. There wasn't a lot of talk. Things happened too quickly.
0: Oh, no, you don't. You're not going to run away. Not just yet. I want to talk to you. Hey, come here, Pat. We've got company.
4: What's all this? Well, who's your friend?
5: I was flashing my light around. She must have been hiding in one of these doorways, tried to slip away, but I... Well, who are you, and what are you doing here?
7: Are you Terry Lee?
5: Well, how did you know my name?
7: And this gentleman. He is Mr. Pat Ryan.
4: Well, so much for that. And who do you happen to be?
7: My name is Hu Shi.
4: Oh, so that's it. April told me about you. You're the gal who helps Dr. Fu Ling, the magician?
7: That is correct.
5: Well, what are you doing here? Dr. Fu Ling doesn't live around here, does he?
7: It is where we have met, although I have little to tell you. I followed Miss Kane, Big Stoop, and the doctor one, and I saw what happened here.
4: Well, why did they happen to come down this narrow alley? This isn't the regular way back to the hotel.
7: This is a quick way back.
5: Well, it wasn't so quick, now that the doctor and April have disappeared.
4: Well, did you see what happened when they arrived at this spot?
7: It was dark, just like it is now. I was not far behind, but the men did not see me.
5: Well?
7: They were hiding on both sides of the alley. It is narrow here. It was easy to throw a cloak over heads of Dr. One and Miss Kane. They are both little people.
4: Well, have you any idea who the abductors were or what they did with April and the doctor?
7: I do not know.
5: While you're talking to this girl, I'd better be looking around. Big Stoop and I can be searching for a clue sometime.
4: Well, didn't the doctor and April kick up a row? They just didn't let themselves be taken without a fight, did they?
7: As you can see, it is so dark. They could easily be carried away.
4: Hmm. Well, you don't seem to be worried about all this.
7: Is it necessary that I express noisy grief in order to prove your point, Mr. Ryan? This is a time for careful thought, not excitement.
4: Well, did you know April and Big Stoop had visited Dr. Fu Ling?
7: But of course. I was not in the room, but I knew they were talking with the doctor one.
4: What did they talk about?
7: Miss Kane wanted to discuss benefit performance, which I was arranging at the hotel. She wanted to talk to Dr. Fu Ling about it, but they never did.
4: Then what did they talk about? Look, I'm looking for a clue.
7: They were discussing the rainbow pencil. The doctor one demonstrated its many colors, and then gave pencil to Miss Kane's friend.
4: To Big Stoop? Yeah. Yeah, he had some such pencil with him.
7: It is a very wonderful trick, this pencil. But I do not believe it has anything to do with disappearance of our friend.
4: No, perhaps not.

0: I do not believe it has anything to do with disappearance of our friends.
1: No, perhaps not. But this performance, this benefit that's going to be given at the hotel, it'll be called off unless fooling returns?
0: I am sure the Dr. One would like entertainment to proceed, whether he was there or not.
1: Well, have you any idea why they'd be taken away?
0: Dr. Fu Ling has many enemies. Enemies who know that he is working for the Chinese government. Enemies who fear him. I believe it was quite by accident that Miss Kane was also spirited away.
1: Well, accident or not, it's happened. And we've got to do something about it, but quick. Tell me, who's she? Do you think this affair might have been staged by the Dragon Lady?
0: It is possible. I do not know.
2: Hey, Pat, bring that girl and come over here. I found something. This may be a clue. Big Stoop thinks so.
1: What is it? What have you got there?
2: Well, it's just a scrap of paper, but it has a pencil mark on it. I'll hold it close to the lights. See the colors in that one single line? Red, yellow, green, and blue?
1: Made by Big Stoop's pencil, eh?
2: Looks like a sheet of paper been torn up into little bits. And that this is just one of the small scraps.
0: I believe I can explain that scrap of paper. That is same kind of paper on a scratch pad in home of the Dr. One. When he demonstrated the pencil to your friends, he used this kind of paper.
2: Well, if that's true, what's this one little scrap doing way over here?
0: It is possible Dr. Fu Ling may have torn it up and put the scraps in his pocket.
1: Well, say, this may be of some help after all.
2: If Fu Ling could scatter these bits of paper as he was taken away, perhaps we could trace him in April.
1: It's a mighty slim chance. It'll take an awful lot of paper to give us any kind of a trail.
2: Well, we can look. If we find scraps of paper with these four color marks on them, well, they're almost as good as a code message. I'm going down to the end of the alley with this flashlight. See if I find anything else. Yeah, look here. There's another scrap of the same paper. It has the same marks on it.
0: The Dr. One, even though he is an old man, was very clever. In some way, he will let us know where he is.
1: Well, Big Stoop, that pencil may turn out to be a big help after all.
2: What do you say, Pat? Shall we keep on looking for scraps of paper? We'd better not wait until tomorrow. It may be too late to find any then.
1: All right, let's get started. You better come with us, Hushi.
0: I do not intend to remain inactive.
1: It's a good thing there aren't many people along this street tonight. They think we were crazy.
2: We're not so crazy. We've already found 15 or 20 scraps of paper. The doctor left a very clever trail.
1: Yeah, sure, it's fine. Well, but what happens when he runs out of paper?
2: And I hope he doesn't, that's all. Hey, here's another one.
0: I am afraid, gentlemen, our trail will end very soon.
2: How do you know, Hushin?
0: This narrow street leads down to the waterfront. There is nothing to be found at the end but a small dock.
1: But maybe they didn't go down to that dock. Maybe they took the doctor and April into one of these shacks along here.
0: In daylight, you would know better, Mr. Ryan. There is no place to hide anyone in these native shacks. But come, let us hurry down to the dock and make sure.
2: Yeah, they came down here all right. See, the magic pencil marks are on these scraps of paper on the dock.
1: Well, Hushi, you were right. Yeah, we've reached the end of the line.
2: They were probably taken away in a boat. Doggone, I wish I knew if the Dragon Lady had a hand in this or not.
1: Well, there's one way to find out. You know where the Dragon Lady's been hiding, Terry. We're going there to have a talk with her, and we're going right now.
3: But a surprise is waiting our friends when they visit the hideout of the Dragon Lady. However, that's only one of the many twists and turns this amazing adventure will take from day to day. In just a moment, I'll give you a hint about tomorrow's surprising events. So stand by. A few minutes ago, you heard me tell you about Libby's tomato juice, how keen tasting it is, and what a swell source of vitamin. Now, I want you and your mother to know there are many, many other Libby foods that bring you important food values. And every one of them is simply delicious. Vegetables and fruits are two things we need every single day. Well, Libby packs lots of them, in addition to meats and juices and other things. And boy, oh boy, are they good eating. Your whole family would be glad if Mother asks for Libby. For victory, buy United States Defense Bonds and Cents. Remember, kids, there are

stamps that only cost 10 cents or a quarter. You can easily earn that much. Already the wonderful pencil which Dr. Fu Ling has given to Big Stoop, already the strange color marks have played an important part in this transcribed adventure. And they will play an even greater part in the days to come. I wonder if the Dragon Lady knows how important Big Stoop's pencil is and how it'll be used. Let's all be on hand for tomorrow's thriller.

0: forever.
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6: Back to the Magic Island. That strange artificial island called Euclidia, which held the Gregory party prisoner for so long, is to become their stopping place once more. When Mrs. Gregory, Joan, Jerry, and Captain Bradford made their escape on a small cabin cruiser with their faithful old skipper and the Scotch engineer MacLeod, all seemed well. But the Euclideans are not so easily beaten. The submarine, commanded by the beautiful young woman whom the Euclideans call Commander, has brought them back to the island. The surface of the island is above water now, and apparently the Euclideans feel no danger near them, as Euclidia is open to view from all sides. Jerry and Tex Bradford are standing at the bow of the boat as they drift slowly but steadily to the island.
7: Gee, Captain Bradford, this is almost like it was the first time we landed here.
8: Yes, Jerry, except that we had high hopes then.
7: Well, we're not done yet.
8: That's right, we're not whipped. Things could look more pleasant.
7: It feels just as weird as it did that first time. The boat without any power, being pulled to that island just as smoothly as... well, as if they had a line tied to it.
8: They might as well have one. That eternal magnetic force will pull in any boat on the ocean. They must feel mighty sure of themselves today. They're not using the magnetic fog ring around the island.
7: Yeah, I noticed that, too. And it's a clear day. Say, there isn't a soul in sight on the island.
8: Our arrival can't be of much importance.
7: I'll bet it's plenty important.
8: That sub must be docked down there by now.
7: Well, sure it is. They ram the nose of that thing right into an airlock on the side of the island and unload through the nose. Gee, I wonder where Mrs. Gregory and Joan are now.
8: That woman commander has probably turned them over to G-47 for questioning.
7: Oh, I wish you and I could be there to help them out. You know, it needs a man at a time like this.
8: You're right, Jerry. But I'm afraid we'll be some time getting back together.
7: Well, they may keep us apart from now on.
8: Wouldn't surprise me a bit.
7: We're going to have a harder time escaping.
8: We'll have no chance at all to escape. Jerry, our only hope will be to take over this island, and that's a job.
7: Well, I wish they'd start something. This dragging along up to the pier without seeing anyone move on the island is getting on my nerves.
8: Somebody will be out to take care of us. Don't be in a hurry for your punishment.
7: Now we're sliding along the pier, and the boat is being warped in as carefully as you could do it with a line.
8: Not quite as impressive as the first time they did it to us, so. We've seen it before.
7: Hey, Tex, look.
8: That magnetic fog ring being thrown up around us now, eh?
7: Yeah, and all around the island.
8: When that fog closes in, you can feel the power of this mad island.
7: You know, Euclidia becomes mighty real, all right, when you see them shutting us off from the world just as easy as we turn off the gas jet back home.
8: And I think we're going to get our welcome before long.
7: Why?
8: Isn't that one of their elevator housings rising up out of the island?
7: Yeah. But that's funny. There wasn't any elevator there when we were here before.
8: Steady, Jerry. Things are wild enough here without allowing yourself any daydreams.
7: Well, I know what I'm talking about, Tex. That elevator wasn't there when we were here before. They must have built it.
8: Jerry, when we were here before means last night.
7: Huh?
8: Don't you realize we've been off this island only a matter of hours?
7: Golly, Whiskers, you're right. And they couldn't have rebuilt that island and stick in another elevator shaft that fast.
8: Of course they couldn't. So you must be mistaken.
7: No, I'm not mistaken. I don't know how that elevator got there so quick, but there wasn't any elevator on this side of the island yesterday.
8: Wait a minute. I've got it, kid. We're coming in from the south this time.
7: Oh, no, we're not. And you know we're not. That island's been turned around.
8: Turned around?
7: I'm not dreaming, Tex. Look at the position of the defense chambers and the main radio room. And look at this pier. It's on the north side of the island. Just the same position they pulled us into before. But it isn't the same pier.
8: But you realize what you're saying, Jerry?
7: Sure I do.
8: And you think they can move this island? I don't mean just submerge it and then raise it again as we saw them do. I mean actually move the entire island?
7: I'm as sure as I'm standing here that they've already moved it.
8: And we're going to escape from a setup like this?
7: Maybe we'd better not talk any more about what we're going to do. Here comes the Euclideans.
8: Say, that was an elevator. There's an even dozen men coming over here.
7: And every one of them are carrying those big ray guns.
8: They're not just sleep producers like the ones we...
7: Careful.
8: Sure.
7: No. Those guns put you to sleep so you won't wake up at all.
8: Then listen, we'll do exactly as they say.
7: Wait, this spooky place is beginning to get me going again. Look at all those fellas walking right up to us. And their heavy shoes not making a sound. You know, they're walking on rocks.
8: It's that noiseless paint again. Well, our freedom is over, son. Now keep your chin up.
7: Right. And I'll let you do all the talking.
8: Yes, I hope they give me a chance to talk. Their faces don't look as if they'd come for a friendly chat.
7: Oh, let them start it.
8: Good idea. Well?
7: Guess we just stand and look at each other.
8: Well, what do you want us to do? Won't somebody say something?
7: I will.
8: Better not, Jerry.
7: Oh. Oh, at least they can loosen up enough to make motions.
8: Yes, and they want us to come over on the pier.
7: Wonder if they'll let us get McLeod and the skipper, too.
8: How about our friends? Do we bring them along?
7: The answer is no. And they're getting tired waiting for us, I'm afraid.
8: Well, we may as well go. Now, look, don't make any passes at them.
7: Don't worry, I won't. Boy, those old footsteps sound pretty good. You may not hear any more of them for a long time.
8: No, that soundproof paint will spoil all that.
7: Well, here we are. What now?
8: Follow you? No? Oh, I see. Get in the middle, son.
7: Nice place to be with a ring of those ray guns all around us. Hey, I don't need to stick that thing into my ribs.
8: Easy, Jerry. They want us to go along with them. Let's go and save our conversation for some other time.
7: Yeah, if we get a chance to use it at all. All right, I'll keep quiet.
8: I don't see any reason why we can't talk. Everyone on this island can hear us, so they don't have to worry about anything we might say.
7: Well, I guess we can talk all right, just so as we don't get in the wrong cracks.
8: Then we'd better say nothing.
7: Say, that is a new elevator. Are we going down in that thing?
8: No questions, kid.
7: No answers either, but it looks like we are.
8: We are.
7: You never had a ride in one of these things, did you?
8: Not as many as you and Joan had.
7: You know, some of them do tricks with you.
8: Well, these kind gentlemen are going to ride with us, Jerry. We'll probably experience nothing out of the ordinary.
7: Watch this operate now.
8: I'm watching.
7: And listen, wait till the big magnet grabs the car, and you can count the floors as we pass them.
8: Jerry, we're dropping now.
7: Yeah, and I didn't hear any magnets.
8: That's more like a hydraulic to me, or compressed air.
7: My stomach tells me we're going down pretty fast.
8: At least I haven't been able to count any floors.
7: Oh, boy, what a ride. Ooh.
8: Looks like we get out here, Jerry.
7: I wonder which level we're on.
8: Our steps sound awfully loud here. All right, fellow, I'll go. No need to get so rough about it.
7: You know, G-47 has told these boys to handle us pretty rough.
8: Well, they're doing it. We might as well go where they want us to.
7: Well, I never saw this part of the island before. Hey, Tex.
8: What?
7: Listen.
8: To what?
7: To our voices. We're in one of those blame echo chambers where everything sounds about twice as loud as it is.
8: There is a hollow ring to it, all right. Well, this is the end of the passage, so I judge we'll stop here.
7: I think they want us to go on in.
8: We go in without you? Okay. Come on, Jerry.
7: Well, at least we're alone.
8: Yes, with about 100 microphones picking up every sound we make, I suppose.
7: Well, I wish we could get out of this blame echo thing.
8: What are we supposed to do here, I wonder?
7: Well, this looks like a little hall, and I can see four doors. Let's start knocking on doors and see who lives here. We're in a steel cell, that's for sure.
8: Yes, the way that door clanged shut behind us didn't leave much doubt as to that.
7: Think it's all right if I knock on the door?
8: Might as well find out where we are.
7: Okay, here goes. Golly, whiskers.
8: You shouldn't knock so hard, Jerry.
7: I didn't. I just...
0: Oh, Dad,
8: are you all right?
0: You're betraying us. Joan and I are all right, Tex, and you and Jerry?
8: Not hurt a bit, Pat.
0: Our outlook has not been particularly pleasant during this enforced separation. Your welfare has given us some concern.
7: Well, you're okay, Joan.
9: Whenever you start to unwind the dictionary, I can tell you're right side up and ready for another round.
10: It does seem as if your attempts at conversation grow more confusing and illogical with each attempt.
9: Oh, is that so?
8: Now, you two kids, stop quarreling.
0: Oh, I don't mind it, Tex. The last few hours have proven to me that I can stand anything if only we're all together.
8: How much chance have we to stay together on this island?
10: Our hurried observations made during a brief tenancy of this apartment would warrant a conclusion that we will all be confined in this series of chambers, with many privileges.
9: You couldn't work in something about the privilege of escaping, could you?
8: Quiet, Jerry. Someone may be hearing all we say.
0: We know they are. Jones says these walls are made of transparent steel and that they can watch us from the outside at all times. But I see no reason why we shouldn't talk as we please. G-47 and his assistants will know that escape is our one thought.
8: Yeah, and that's probably a lot of wasted thinking.
10: Indubitably.
9: Probably all's all right.
8: Now, will you two be quiet for a minute until we have a chance to look around? How about closing this door?
0: It's not necessary. That short outer hall is ours, and we have four private rooms here, all connected by the hall.
8: Well, it looks as if we're going to be comfortable for the present.
10: And there is a refrigeration chamber well stocked with food and appliances for its preparation. It would appear that we are to be left alone to our own devices, for the time at least.
9: Good. Maybe we can figure something out. If we only had our stuff off the boat.
0: We'll have that, Jerry. The submarine commander told us our possessions would be brought to us in time.
8: Yes, after G-47 has looked them over carefully, of course.
10: The little homing pigeons we are to have here.
9: Golly, Whiskers, that's swell.
0: What good will the pigeons do us, Jerry? Don't forget we're 90 feet below the surface of the ocean, in a steel chamber on an artificial island.
8: It doesn't sound like much of a picnic when you add it up that way, Pat. Pigeons or airships, nothing can do us much good here.
9: Well, they must be going to do something with us. What is it?
10: This confinement with the continuous reverberation of our voices will rapidly reach the state of exquisite torture.
0: Joan, dear, you think this terrible echo is deliberate? A method of punishment?
10: I know it is, Mother. During my lifetime on this island, many people have been placed in these echo cells, and it is only a short time until they will do anything G-47 desires, to escape from their own voices.
8: Yes, I can see how that would work. It wouldn't be long until the sound of voices here would drive one mad.
9: Oh, gee, we've got to talk, or we'd go mad anyway.
11: I've been gardening in white gloves, just to prove that dirt can't hide from new Tide. 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I'm going to hide these filthy gloves in the pockets of these cords. Too tough a test for a low-priced powder? Not for new Tide. Now for those hidden gloves. How's that for cleanness? Proof that dirt just can't hide from intensified Tide. Try it.
2: Here, do you know something? If you stop eating bird's eye beef burgers and eat these cheap ones...
3: All right.
2: You'll save Mum enough money to buy me a Leeds United tracksuit.
3: Fantastic.
2: I mean, they look the same, don't they?
3: Might look same, but they don't taste the same.
2: Ah, you can't tell the difference.
3: Well, I can. The cheap one's yours.
4: Bird's eye. Somehow other beef burgers just don't taste the same.
12: I came across Mr. Kipling in the meadow by the church. If I've painted that spire once, he said, I've painted it a dozen times. He offered me an apple pie. An artist needs inspiration, he explained. Golden shortcrust pastry, delicious apple filling, and just the right amount of sugar sprinkled on top. But then, when it comes to the little details, Mr. Kipling does have an exceedingly good eye.
13: Once upon a time there was an engineer. Choo-choo Charlie was his name, we hear. He had an engine and he sure had fun. He used good and plenty candy to make his train run.
14: Charlie says, love my good and plenty. Charlie says, really ring the bell. Charlie says, love my good and plenty. Don't know any other candy that I love so well.
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0: Once again, the Damon Runyon Theater brings you another story by the master of storytellers, Damon Runyon. And this one, The Idol of Miss Sarah Brown. And to tell it to you, here is Broadway.
1: Thanks. Well, maybe you never hear of a citizen who is known as the Sky. And also, maybe you never hear of Miss Sarah Brown. It is a fact that any character along Broadway will lay more than a little 6 to 5 that the Sky and Miss Sarah Brown are as far apart as the North and South Pole. This is because the Sky is a gambler, and Miss Sarah Brown is a mission worker, and a 100% all right doll. But they do get together, and how this is done is a story that hardly anyone believes. But it is true, and I will tell you about it in a minute.

0: As I am saying, Miss Sarah Brown is a mission worker, and the sky is a gambler. How he gets that name is because there is no limit on a bet he will take or make. The sky is the limit with him. And he is very smart. Like the day we are at the polo grounds at the ball game. The game is over, and the sky and me are walking across the diamond when we are approached by a character who is called Bates. Now, this Bates is a hard citizen, and he is also a big bettor. The sky has eaten peanuts, which he pulls from his pocket, and we are near second base when Bates comes up to us. And the scene is as follows.
1: Hiya, Broadway.
0: Hi,
1: hello,
0: Bates.
1: Sky.
2: Hello.
1: Well, Sky, you win or lose on the game today?
2: I win.
1: Not me. I lose 100 on the game.
2: That's so. I win 5. Have a peanut.
1: Thanks.
2: Broadway?
0: Oh, thanks.
1: No. It was only that punk throw from second to home that makes me lose the C note. A good throw would catch the runner and I'm in. I get a bad break.
2: That's a pretty big throw from second to home plate.
1: Yeah.
2: You know, I was a pretty good ball player when I was a kid. Not so bad now.
1: Yeah? Yeah, and I still say if the throw is good, the Dodgers do not get the run, and I am in.
2: Bet I could make the throw from second to home plate.
1: So what? Anybody with an arm could do it.
2: Bet I could throw one of those peanuts from second base to home plate.
1: You're crazy.
0: A peanut is too light to throw that far.
2: Maybe.
1: Wait a minute, Sky. You are now standing on second base. You are willing to bet you could throw a peanut from here to home plate?
2: Mm-hmm.
1: In the air, not roll it on the ground?
2: In the air.
0: You're crazy, Sky. A peanut is a very light object and would not travel 20 feet through the air.
2: I'm willing to make a bet. Tell you what, Bates. You've had a bad day. I'm in a good mood. I'll lay you 3-1. I can toss a peanut from here to the plate.
1: You serious, Sky?
2: Very.
1: I have exactly 100 potatoes in my pocket. Will you put 300 against it?
2: Mm-hmm. Broadway, here's my 3 C's.
1: And here is my C note. Now, go ahead, Sky. Toss the peanut.
2: You don't mind if I pick out a big one, huh?
1: As big as you want.
2: Does this one look satisfactory to you, Bates?
1: Sure, go ahead. Toss.
2: Would you like to try it first with this peanut? I'm willing to bet you can't do it.
1: No, you don't, Sky. You make the bet. You pick the peanut. You throw it.
2: Like you say, I make the bet. All right, Broadway, stand back.
1: Here goes.
0: It is impossible, but it is done.
1: It went into the stands.
0: On the fly over home plate.
2: I told you I was a pretty good ball player. I will now take the C note.
1: There is something fishy about this.
2: Broadway is a witness that I offered the peanut to you first. Is that right, Broadway?
0: It is very correct.
2: So long, Bates.
1: I do not understand this. I do not understand it.
0: Why are you laughing?
2: It was too easy.
0: I do not see how you do it.
2: Well, Broadway, it just so happens that I have one peanut in my pocket that is weighted with lead.
0: Lead? How does it happen that there is a peanut with lead in it? They are usually full of peanuts.
2: Well, I just happen to have it with me in case I want to make just such a bet. However, I offered it to Bates first, so I didn't cheat.
0: That is right. It is a fine point, but it is correct. Sky, you are a very smart man.
2: No. Not smart, Broadway. Just careful. Because my father once told me something.
0: Like what?
2: I remember that he said to me a long time ago, he said, "Son, someday you're going to meet a man who will pull out a new deck of cards with the seal still on it. He'll offer to bet you that the Jack of Spades will jump out of the deck and squirt cider in your ear." Do not take that bet, my father says. Because as sure as you're a foot high, you'll get an ear full of cider.
0: I tell you that to show you what kind of a citizen the Sky is. And he is honest. It is just that sometimes he insures a bet. But there is no character from Broadway to Los Angeles who will not take the Sky's word. It is as good as wheat in the bin. He is never crooked, and he hates citizens who are. But one day, we are walking along Broadway when suddenly he stops and points.
2: Broadway, look.
0: Huh? Where?
2: Who is that?
0: Oh, I see no one but Harry the horse. And you need no introduction to him.
2: No, not Harry. I'm talking about the doll.
0: What doll?
2: The one in uniform.
0: Oh, that one. Oh, that is Miss Sarah Brown.
2: Miss Sarah Brown. I don't get the uniform.
3: She's working for a mission.
2: What does she do?
3: What she is doing now? She collects money for the mission.
2: Oh, she's quite a lovely doll.
3: 100% all right.
2: I take it you know her, huh?
3: Just from seeing her around.
2: Oh.
3: If you are thinking of meeting her, it is better that you put it out of your mind.
2: Why?
3: Because she has nothing to do with citizens of our ilk.
2: Oh? She doesn't like us, huh?
3: Not very much. She does not even accept money for her mission from us.
2: Mm-hmm. She's very young to be doing such work.
3: There is no accounting for tastes.
2: Oh, she's the kind of doll I'd like to meet.
3: If you like, I will attempt an introduction.
2: No, never mind.
3: But you are just saying that you...
2: I know. Forget it. I guess her type would think we're a bunch of bad citizens.
3: Yeah, I guess so.
2: Broadway, where were you born?
3: Right here.
2: Uh-huh. I was born in Colorado. Know where that is?
3: Is it possible to reach it by the subway?
2: Not quite.
3: Then I do not know.
2: Well, what I was going to say was...
3: Yeah?
2: Sometimes I remember the farm, the people. And I remember there was a girl.
3: A doll?
2: Yeah, as you say, a doll. I liked her, Broadway. She looked a lot like this Miss Sarah Brown.
3: Is there a possibility this doll you speak of and Miss Brown could be one and the same?
2: No, Broadway. There's no possibility. No possibility at all.
3: Oh, I see.
2: Okay, Broadway, let's move on. I have a date with a poker game.
3: Well, I do not see the sky for a couple of days after that. But one night, I get a funny report that the sky is missing quite a few big games. Now, that is not like him. So I nose around, and I learn that he goes quite often to the mission where Miss Sarah Brown works. I do not believe this, and I am willing to lay more than a little 6 to 5 it is not true. So I go to the mission to see with my own eyes. Sure enough, in the mission sits the sky. I walk over to him, and the scene is as follows.
2: Broadway, what are you doing here?
3: I could ask the same question of you, Sky.
2: Yeah, sit down.
3: Here? In here?
2: Well, if you want to stay, sit down.
3: Okay.
2: Why'd you come here?
3: I hear something very funny.
2: Oh, about me, huh?
3: That is correct.
2: Well, it's true.
3: Miss Sarah Brown, huh?
2: Miss Sarah Brown.
3: She knows who you are?
2: No. And Broadway...
3: What, Sky?
2: If by any chance it should slip from your lips about what or who I am, I'd be very angry and take steps, you understand?
3: I understand.
2: Here she comes.
4: Hello there.
2: Good evening, Miss Brown.
4: How are you, Mr. Scott?
2: Oh, fine, just fine. This is a friend of mine. His name is Broadway.
4: I'm so glad, Mr. Broadway. We get so few people who come here. It's good to see a new face.
3: Business is not good, I take it?
4: No, it's not good. I guess people aren't very interested in their souls.
2: Maybe people don't know they have them until it's too late, huh?
4: You've been very kind, Mr. Sky. Your contributions have helped us so much. The new organ is your doing.
3: What? Maybe I do not hear right.
2: You hear right.
4: Mr. Sky has been more than generous.
2: It's been more than a pleasure, Miss Brown.
4: Oh, please call me Sarah. And you have a first name, surely?
2: I... Just call me Sky. Everybody does.
4: But why? It's such an odd name.
2: Yeah, it is. Just call me that, huh?
4: All right.
2: Sarah, maybe after the mission closes, what I mean is maybe a cup of coffee.
4: Oh, we have coffee here. Please stay and have some.
2: In here?
4: Why not?
2: All right.
3: Well, I guess I gotta be going.
4: Oh, no, please. Stay with us.
2: Yeah, stay, Broadway.
3: But...
2: Miss Brown asked you to stay, Broadway. And I'd like it very much if you did.
4: Good, that's settled then. And now, if you'll excuse me for a minute, I have some things to do.
3: I never see a doll look at me the way she looks at you, Sky.
2: Broadway, I've made a lot of money in my racket, but you know what?
3: What?
2: I'd be willing to drop every potato I own if I didn't get it the way I did.

0: Well, that is that. It is easy to see that the sky is over the boards, but good. Every night he goes down to the mission, and every night he stays for coffee with Miss Sarah Brown. All the citizens are talking about it, and are not able to figure the angle. But I know that the sky and Miss Brown are in love. But I wonder what is going to happen when she finds out about it. I find out one night, when the sky, me, and some of the boys are sitting in Mindy's. Suddenly, the sky looks up and says,
1: Sarah. Sarah.
2: Yes, Sarah.
1: I was just coming to the mission.
2: I'd rather you wouldn't come there anymore.
0: Maybe I better leave.
2: No, stay, Mr. Broadway. I want to say something. Maybe you'd be interested, too.
1: Will you sit down, Sarah?
2: Yes. Yes, I will. How big a laugh have you had, Mr. Skye?
1: Laugh?
2: It was easy, wasn't it?
1: What do you mean?
2: It was so simple. I was so simple.
1: Oh, look, Sarah,
2: you were so generous to us. You were a very big man among all the little people.
1: Is that what you came here to say?
2: Not quite all. I found out tonight who you are and what you are. I wouldn't have minded knowing who. But what you are, I can't accept that.
1: Miss Brown, I've never cheated. I've never done anything dishonest in my life.
2: You waited until you found me before you became dishonest.
1: I am not dishonest.
2: I call it that, Mr. Skye. But I'm not as big a fool as you think. You thought I'd accept you because of what you've done, but I won't. I despise you. As much as I liked you before, I despise you now.
1: Maybe you'll tell me why.
2: I don't have to tell you. Your own conscience, your own soul will do that. I've had men look at me before. I knew why. But they were honest men, Mr. Skye. They didn't pretend to be anything other than what they were. You did.
1: I gave the money because I wanted to.
2: I'm sorry we can't return the money you gave us. But I can ask you to stay away from the mission. And me. That's all, Mr. Skye. Goodbye.
0: I never hear a doll talk like that before.
1: Yeah. I thought it was a sure thing. But it looks like I got an ear full of cider.
0: Well, you may think that is the end of the story, but it is not. And how it ends is something for the books, and I will tell you about it in a minute.

0: Well, like I am saying, Miss Sarah Brown comes into Mindy's that night and ticks off the sky. Furthermore, she has nothing to do with him from then on. And when the sky meets Miss Brown on the street, he keeps walking straight ahead. And she does likewise. Then one night, I accompany the sky to a little game at Nathan Detroit's place, where a few of the boys are playing at dice. And what happens there is something that everybody still talks about. It is like this. We walk in and watch for a couple of minutes. Then the sky walks over to Bates, who is also watching the game. Milky and Willie has the dice, and he is rolling. The sky says as follows to Bates.
1: How's he doing, Bates?
2: Milky, I wish I have his luck.
1: He's hot, huh?
2: Like a firecracker. Six passes in a row.
1: Hiya, Milky.
3: Hello, Sky. You are going to play?
1: Maybe.
3: Stick with me and make a million. Here they go. That makes seven in a row.
2: I wish I had your luck.
1: How does it happen you're not playing, Bates?
2: Because I have no potatoes. I am out of the lettuce. In short, I am broke. But if I have some, I would ride with Milkier.
3: Ride with me and make a million. How about it, Sky, will you?
1: Maybe later, not now.
3: All right, here it goes. Six, a little six. Easiest play to make.
2: He can make that without rolling the dice.
1: You think so, Bates?
2: The way he's been going, I couldn't do that to save my soul.
1: What did you say?
2: I said I couldn't do that to save my soul.
1: Milkier.
3: Yeah?
1: Hold it a minute. Don't throw.
3: What? When I'm hot?
1: I want to get down to bet.
3: Sure, I tell you, ride with me and you're in.
1: I'll bet against you making that six.
3: You will bet against my making a three-way point?
1: I will.
3: How much?
1: $1,000.
3: I hear you right. You will bet $1,000 against my rolling a six?
1: I'll bet you don't. But I'll bet against Bates.
2: I tell you, there's nothing in my pocket but fingers. And I'm not sure about those.
1: I'll bet $1,000 against your soul.
2: My soul?
1: That's right. If Milkier doesn't throw a six, I win. And your soul goes to the mission.
2: My what goes where?
1: Your soul goes to the mission.
3: Wait a minute. I do not like to have anybody's soul riding on my dice.
1: It's his soul, Milkier. Well, Bates, what do you say? Well, Bates?
2: How you feel, Milkier?
3: You better make up your mind soon before I cool off.
2: Grand, against my soul. If I lose, I go to Miss Sarah Brown's mission. That it?
1: That's it.
2: Okay. You got a bet.
1: And if you lose, you better keep your bet. You got it?
3: We will see to it that he does not welch, Sky.
2: You feel all right still, Milkier?
3: It is a three-way point, and I feel good.
2: You got a bet, Sky. Go ahead, Milkier. Roll him.
3: Right. Come on.
2: A five. Come on, Milkier.
3: But do better this time.
2: A six. Looks like you owe me a grand, Sky.
1: Here it is. Pick it up. It's yours.
2: I got $1,000. I will now get in the game.
0: That is a bad bet you made, Sky.
1: It's worth it. And don't forget the night is still young.
0: Well, like the sky says, the night is still young. And it is not long before Bates takes the dice because now he has 1,000 potatoes. And what happens is that he hits a streak and wins. He figures it is his night. And it looks to be a fact. Because he makes one pass after another. Finally, he throws a four, which is a hard point to make. And it is at this point that he looks at the sky and says as follows.
2: Sky, I will take the odds off you on this one. I know you don't want my dough. I know you only want my soul for Miss Sarah Brown. Is that right?
1: That's right. Why?
2: I am now in the money and my price goes up. Will you lay me 10,000 against my soul that I do not make this four?
1: It's a bet.
3: 10 G's against his soul?
1: That's it, Milkier.
2: Here we go, Sky.
3: Look at that. He makes a four, double deuce.
2: Looks like you owe me 10,000, Sky.
1: So it does.
2: You have 10 G's, do you not?
1: Did anyone ever say I welched on a bet?
3: You're as good as Times Square.
1: Broadway.
0: Yes, Sky.
1: Do me a favor, will you? Run over to my hotel with this key. I'll call the clerk. Tell him to open the safe and take out my money. And you bring it over here.
0: Well, sure. How many potatoes you got there?
1: About 100,000.
3: 100 grand.
2: What's your idea, Sky?
1: It's my idea to keep betting against anyone who wants to bet.
2: Who keeps the dice?
1: You do, Bates.
2: Until when?
1: Until I win your soul for Miss Sarah Brown, or you win all my money. Well, what do you say?
2: I say you got yourself a deal.
1: Okay. Broadway, get going.
4: So I get Skye's money from the hotel, and it's quite a bundle. And it is not long before news of what's going on gets around the stand, and Nathan Detroit's place is packed with citizens. And the Skye has taken all bets. Every character who has a fin, a sawbuck, or a deuce is laying it on the line against the Skye. All the Skye bets for is the guy's soul, but Bates is plenty hot and never misses. It is not long before the Skye's money is down to a very thin shadow of its former self. Then the scene is as follows.
2: How much you got left, Skye?
1: I figure it, $5,000.
2: Wanna keep it for a stake, or...
1: I'll bet it.
2: There's only one thing wrong with that.
1: No? What's wrong with it?
2: At this point, my soul is worth more than $5,000. It has been increasing in value right along.
1: What's your pitch?
2: I'll take the $5,000, and you'll mark her for $20,000.
3: $20,000? Skye, you're nuts if you take that bet.
1: Maybe so, Milky.
3: You'll be in the hole. You'll owe that if you lose.
1: I'll still take the bet.
4: But why? Listen, Skye.
1: I figure one soul sent to Miss Sarah Brown is worth it.
0: One guy. Just one.
1: Throw the dice, Bates.
2: Okay. This
4: watch Bates shake the dice. We know that if the Skye loses this bet, he's cooked. But I see that he is watching Bates with a funny look on his face. And he is reaching slow-like for an inside coat pocket. I back away because I want no part of fireworks. I am not able to figure what Skye is doing or what is wrong. And then Bates rolls.
0: A natural. A 7.
1: You're very lucky tonight, Bates.
2: Like you say, I am very lucky. You owe me 20 G's.
1: I owe you 20 G's. Maybe.
2: Huh? What do you mean, maybe?
1: Just that. Bates...
5: Good evening, everyone.
4: Holy cats, Miss Sarah Brown.
5: Good evening, Mr. Skye.
1: Good evening, Miss Brown.
6: Hey, what are you doing here? How'd you get in?
5: I walked in. I see almost everyone is here.
1: Yes, that's right.
5: How many souls have you won for me?
1: None. I seem to be about half out of luck.
5: I see. Don't you think you're taking too much upon yourself? I can win all the souls I need myself.
1: I tried to help.
5: In your way.
1: In my way.
5: Have you ever thought of your own soul, Mr. Skye?
1: Sometimes.
5: I see. By the way, when I heard this was going on, I wondered about something.
1: What?
5: Are you risking your soul on these bets, or just your money?
1: My money.
5: But not your soul. All right, Mr. Skye. I'll gamble with you.
1: What do you mean?
5: I know something about gambling. I should. It ruined my father and my brother. Broke my mother's heart. Yes, I know something about gambling. Will you gamble with me, Mr. Skye?
1: Look, Miss Brown, maybe you better go.
5: No. I'll gamble with you on the same terms that you gambled with everyone here. I will bet $1 against your soul. That's all I have.
3: $1. $1.
1: Shut up, Milky. Miss Brown, that's a very small bet.
5: It's a very small soul.
1: Bates.
7: Yeah?
1: Give her the dice.
7: Huh? Hey, listen, I don't...
1: Bates, give her the dice.
7: But I'm...
1: You heard me, Bates.
7: Sure, Skye. Here you are, Miss Brown.
5: Thank you. Do we have a bet, Mr. Skye? $1 against the life you lead. $1 against your soul. Will you keep the bet?
1: I never Welsh.
3: That's right, Miss Brown. He's good for it.
4: That is correct, Miss Brown.
5: All right.
1: Roll the dice.
0: 11. She wins.
4: There is a dead hush. Miss Brown looks up at the Skye. The Skye looks at Miss Brown with a little smile on his lips. Then he says...
1: I never Welsh on a bet.
5: You're a fool. You're a fool.
1: I love you, Miss Sarah Brown.
5: I hate you. I hate you. I hate you. Let me out of here. Please let me out.
1: Yeah, it's like I said. I'm half out of luck. But the half I've got left, it's pretty good.
4: Well, that is that. But it is not, really. The payoff comes some weeks later. And what the payoff is, I will tell you in a minute.

0: Well, one night I am walking down Broadway, and who do I see but the sky? But now he is wearing a mission uniform, and he is looking happy and better than I ever see him look. He is walking with Miss Sarah Brown when he sees me. He says something to her, and she goes into a store. Then the sky comes over to me.
1: Hello, Broadway.
0: Oh, Sky, how goes it?
1: Oh, fine. For the first time in my life, I'm happy, Broadway.
0: And Miss Brown?
1: She is Mrs. Sky.
0: Well, congratulations.
1: Thanks.
0: Bates is looking for you.
1: Is he? The collector's bet, I guess, huh?
0: It would seem to be the case.
1: I owe him nothing. I've got those dice we used that night, Broadway.
0: Huh? Wait a minute. I remember. I see you look at him funny-like.
1: Sure.
0: Phony dice?
1: Phony dice. But, Broadway,
0: yeah?
1: Don't do anything about it.
0: But he uses phony dice. That is a crime.
1: No, no, Broadway. You see, Mrs. Sky thinks she beat me at my own game for my soul. I wouldn't like her to think anything else. Because this time, I didn't get the ear full of cider.

And so ends the famous Damon Runyon story, The Idol of Miss Sarah Brown. Listen in again next week to... The Damon Runyon Theater.

0: The Damon Runyon Theater with John Brown as Broadway is directed by Richard Sandville and the stories adapted for radio by Russell Hughes. This is a Mayfair production.
1: Will you have a polo, dear Liza, dear Liza? Will you have a polo, dear Liza, polo?
2: How very kind of you, dear Henry. I most certainly will. I'll have three or four or maybe more.
1: But you take the old tube.
2: Because they happen to be my tube of polo, dear Henry. Have one.
3: Is that proper farmhouse cheddar?
4: No, I don't think so.
3: What about that?
4: No. It's quite nice, though.
3: Is it? Do you think I might try a piece? I'll have 2 ounces, please.
5: Jacob's, the cream of cream crackers.

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0: Your guide would cut your throat for $10. And even if he didn't, you'd be shot by bandits or scalped by Indians. My gun is your safe passage. You're going to need it.
1: Have Gun, Will Travel. Starring Mr. John Daner as Paladin. San Francisco, 1875. The Carlton Hotel, headquarters of the man called Paladin.
0: You know, hey boy, I'm bored this afternoon. Too much of the same thing.
2: Oh, you saw me, Sir Paladin.
0: If only something different would happen.
3: I say, Porter.
2: Oh, something different, Mr. Paladin.
3: Which is the way to Fleetown, Montana?
0: Fleetown?
3: Yes.
0: Perhaps I might help. My name is Paladin.
3: Why, thank you, sir. I'm James Brunswick.
0: Hey, boy, bring Mr. Brunswick some brandy.
3: No, you're very kind, but I can't tarry. You see, my father, the 8th Earl of Aylesbury, invested money in this ranch in Montana, and now that my brother's dead, his share was left to me.
0: And you're going there to take possession?
3: Precisely, yes. Uh-huh. My interest is high. The rest is owned by a fifth cousin, a Miss Felicia Carson. That I must make arrangements to get there quickly. A lone woman attempting to run a large ranch. Well, you understand.
0: Yes, of course. I imagine she'll be pleased to have a man's help.
3: Oh, quite. Yes. Well, I'll hop a train and I'll just pop in on her in a day or two.
0: 3 weeks will be closer to the truth.
3: Oh?
0: The train will drop you about 200 miles from Fleetown. From there on, it's horseback over the mountains.
3: Oh. Well, then in that case, I might do a bit of hunting. I shall hire a guide.
0: And he'll cut your throat for your money.
3: Good gracious.
0: No, you couldn't do it alone. You'd get lost, shot by bandits, or scalped.
3: Well, that's rather awkward. What's the solution?
0: This.
2: Have Gun, Will Travel.
3: Oh, fine, sir. The gun, is it necessary?
0: Not always. Sometimes it's mighty useful.
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0: James Brunswick, 9th Earl of Aylesbury, endured the 3 week ride over the mountains with the help of an English saddle, a sun helmet, and 2 pack horses carrying his trunks and carpet bags. He marveled at the size, the coldness, the expanse, and the beauty of the land. There were some Indians lounging around the general store when we rode into Fleetown. They stared at him, fascinated. He stared back, fascinated. We dismounted and walked up the steps.
4: This is Fleetown, mister. You looking for someone special?
3: Yes. Miss Felicia Carson. Perhaps you can direct us to the King's Arms Ranch, sir?
4: I'll be danged. Miss Carson?
5: What is it, Wardy?
4: Ma'am, I think your cousin from England just got here.
5: What? You James Brunswick?
3: Yes, that's right.
5: Oh. Well, I reckon you are my kinfolk.
3: Oh, my goodness, Cousin Felicia. Why, this is delightful.
5: Well, I reckon. I'm pleased to meet you.
3: I'm delighted. This is my friend, Mr. Paladin.
0: A pleasure, Miss Carson.
5: The same. This here's Wardy, my foreman.
4: Howdy.
5: You go see if them horses is shod yet, Wardy.
4: Yes, ma'am.
6: Who is Crazy Clothes?
3: I beg your pardon.
6: Crazy Clothes.
5: Harry, you go on about your business. Quit standing around staring. And take your braves with you. Go on now, go on.
6: Crazy clothes.
3: I say, Cousin Felicia, there's a savage.
5: No, them's Harry Blackfoot, Little Horse, and a few of the boys from across the road is all.
0: James was disappointed that we didn't see any Indians on the trail.
5: Good thing, too. The only braves you'd run into up there would be a war party taking scalps. Oh, Harry and them, a lot more peaceable. They ain't smeared war paint in years.
3: War paint? Taking scalps? By Jove, it's all true, then, just as I've read.
0: Makes good reading, but it's nothing you'd care to see.
3: No, I expect not.
7: Well. So this is your cousin all the way from England, huh?
5: Now, look, N.G., let's not have
7: now,
5: any...
7: Now, wait a minute. You the one who shot that poor little bear cub on that pack horse?
3: I shot him, sir, but he's scarcely a cub.
7: Listen to him, boy. Why, mister, you just ain't acquainted with the Montana breed of bear. Full grown, they're as big as this house.
3: Really? Well, I never heard of any animal that large.
7: I've only been in on the kill of one full-size Montana bear myself. I was with the Army. Took a 10-pound shot to bring him down.
3: How extraordinary.
7: And you know what we found when we peeled the hide off him?
3: No, what?
7: Why, bear skin, you blame fool.
3: I must say the joke is on me, what?
7: Hey, it sure is. What a dude. Hmm? Come on, let's get up.
8: You tripped me.
4: How's the water in the horse trough?
9: I guess it's the horse on you, N.G.
7: You think that's funny, do you?
4: You must admit a man swimming in a horse trough looks pretty foolish.
7: Not as foolish as you will with your jaw busted.
5: Seems like N.G. finally bit on one himself and he don't like the sour taste.
7: You're kind of handy with your practical jokes, mister.
0: Next time, it might be better to let a man become acquainted with the local customs before you try to make a fool of him.
1: In the 1800s, the Monroe Doctrine dictated that Americans put a wall between themselves and the world. Today, however, times have changed. From city dweller to farmer, Americans know they are part of the world and close to it. And the more they can find out about it, the better. That's why the broadcasts of Edward R. Murrow and Lowell Thomas are so popular. Each of these internationally known newsmen has a wide background in the history, the politics, the economics on which current events are built. 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
0: James Brunswick, 9th Earl of Aylesbury, changed to knickers once we got to the ranch. After tea and a pipe, he picked up his riding crop and announced it was time to look things over. Felicia Carson reckoned it was time. I tagged along. We made a circuit of the main ranch buildings and ended up sometime around dusk back at the corrals.
5: Well, that's the works, Jamie. These buildings, 6,000 head of cattle and 12,000 acres of land.
3: It's immense, absolutely immense. And you've been looking after all this alone. You know, you're an amazing woman, Felicia.

0: 6,000 head of cattle and 12,000 acres of land.
1: It's immense, absolutely immense. And you've been looking after all this alone. You know, you're an amazing woman, Felicia.
0: Had to be done.
1: Well, now that I'm here, I intend to take this burden off your shoulders. You just sit back and be the lady of the manor, huh?
0: Well, thanks, Jamie, but for a while, you just sort of take it easy and don't strain yourself none. I'm going up to the house. Supper's in a half an hour.
1: What? Well, I'm afraid that she doesn't take me very seriously, Paladin.
2: That'll change. Right now, you're sort of unusual to her.
1: To everyone. You know, I've been thinking about NG and his little joke this morning. I was being tested, wasn't I?
2: Yeah. And they think that a man who can be tricked is a fool. See, around here they figure there are two kinds of no good people, cowards and fools. In a rough situation, the coward will run out on you, and the fool might make a fatal mistake.
1: And I showed myself up to be a fool.
2: No. But you showed you've got a lot to learn. Let's say you've lost face. Mm-hmm. You don't quite fit in yet.
1: How does one go about fitting in, Paladin?
2: Well, here. This is your saddle. Huh? English. Made for riding. Nothing else, right?
1: Well, what else is there?
2: Oh. Look at the saddle of mine. A Western saddle.
1: But yeah, it's a cumbersome, heavy sort of thing.
2: Maybe, but there's a reason for everything. See the horn here? Uh-huh. A tie post when roping cattle and elbow rest for a man in the saddle all day.
1: I see.
2: And the height and the slope of the cattle here. See that?
1: Huh?
2: I figure to give a man the most comfort and the best brace through a day's work. Oh, the rigging, the cinch, the stirrup leathers are all designed to contribute something useful. There isn't a piece of leather on this saddle that isn't needed.
1: Uh-huh. Well, I must confess, I thought it was an unwieldy piece of business.
2: No, nothing on the frontier is without a definite purpose. No individual is without a definite purpose either. Survival's too difficult. Everything and everyone must contribute something, and you'll just have to find the thing that you have to contribute.
1: I say, Paladin, look.
2: Oh, I saw them.
1: Yeah, but they're attacking us.
2: They shouldn't be hostile here. They're showing themselves too openly. Oh, no. You see, they're firing in the air.
3: Hey, can you put down that rifle?
1: Well, why did you knock the rifle?
3: Shut up, you hit him. Come on.
1: Huh? Well, it looks like... Well, that's the one, Harry Blackfoot.
2: All right, now, hold still, Harry. Let me see.
4: Why, crazy
2: fool. Now, you just take it easy now.
5: Of all the fool tricks, screaming like a bunch of medicine show squaws. It serves you right, Harry.
1: Hey, can I help?
4: NG say it was a joke. Everybody have fun, NG say.
2: High in the chest. It's a bad one.
6: You do this, Englishman.
1: I'm sorry. I didn't know it was a joke.
2: Take him to the house.
6: No. No, we take care of our chief.
1: I can't tell you how sorry I am.
5: Why couldn't you wait and find out what it was about before you... Oh, never mind. We'll go into town in the morning. Maybe they'll listen to reason. We ain't had no Indian trouble here in years until you come along, you dang fool.
2: She put that kind of strong.
1: What was that you said about a fool? A fool that makes fatal mistakes?

0: Toward greater victories, the March of Dimes is again asking your help to wipe out the deadly cripplers of thousands of children and adults. Not only polio, but arthritis and birth defects. Did you know that one out of every seven persons in the United States will suffer from arthritis, an exceedingly painful disease for which no cure has yet been found, and that it menaces our youngsters as well as older people? And did you know that one out of every 16 babies born this year will have a birth defect? You have helped the March of Dimes fight polio and emerge the winner in the battle. And now your 1959 contribution to the March of Dimes can help win the battle with these other awful cripplers. We did it before, and with your help, we can do it again. Send your gift of money to your local March of Dimes headquarters. Send it tonight.
1: There was tension in Fleet Town after Harry Blackfoot was shot. No one knew what the Indians might do about him. They had him holed up in an old barn, feeding him whiskey and working on his wounds. At least that was the news we

0: up.
1: When are you figuring to leave, Paladin?
0: Tomorrow.
1: Take him back with you, for his own good. How long do you think he'd last out here before somebody blows his head off?
0: You could learn, if you'd help him.
1: I'm running a ranch, not a school. No, it isn't as if I don't like Jamie.
0: Well, then, don't send him away. This ranch would give him a purpose in life. You need him.
1: To shoot Indians?
0: Would it be better if he'd run away and hid?
1: Well, he should have used his head before he used that rifle.
0: He reacted the way any man would. He was attacked, picked up the rifle, and defended himself.
2: Oh, good morning. I'm sorry to have kept you waiting.
0: Morning.
1: Now, when we get to town, Jamie, you let me do the talking. The Indians are probably cooled down by now.
0: If Harry Blackfoot is all right.
1: NG started this, and it's up to him to stop it. Now, James, I just want you to show up and stand there like you got nothing to be ashamed of.
3: Yes, of course.
1: Oh, I'm sorry.
2: Paladin, I'd appreciate it if you'd stay here until we clear up this matter, and then I'd like to return to San Francisco with you.
0: If that's what you want.
2: Well, I believe it would be best for everyone. There he is, propped up against the log under the tree.
0: Harry Blackfoot seems to be recovering very well.
1: He's drunk. They're all drunk. Look at that barrel of whiskey. Bet they got it from NG.
0: You better get NG before we try talking to Harry. You can't stay out here alone, James. Come with us.
2: Well, I'd like to apologize to that fellow.
0: Oh, not right now.
4: Well, there you are, you blasted troublemaker. You got the engines all stewed up, the blame fool.
1: Don't you try to squirm out of this, putting all the blame on Jamie.
4: Well, I didn't have anything.
0: NG, you're going out with us now and tell Harry Blackfoot exactly why all this is your fault.
4: My fault?
0: I don't have to explain that to you, NG.
4: Them engines is in no mood to listen to reason now. They'd kill me.
0: If you don't go out there, I'll kill you.
5: Send out crazy clothes.
4: Where's my rifle?
0: You kill any one of them and word will spread to every Indian in the section. And every one of them will be wearing paint in 24 hours.
1: You get out there and tell them to stop it.
4: I can't stop them. They want the Englishman.
2: He's right.
0: Where do you think you're going?
2: Out there. There's little choice, is there?
1: You can't go out there, Jamie.
2: Well, I can't endanger your life or be the cause of an uprising.
1: Stop him!
0: If he can get across the street, maybe he can get to Harry.
1: Paladin, why didn't you stop him?
0: Sometimes a man has things to prove to himself.
4: It's a rundown. They're going to swipe him down and trample him.
1: Oh, no. He's getting up. Here comes another one.
4: No man can take that kind of punishment.
1: Oh, no. He's getting up again.
0: He's trying to get to Harry Blackfoot. I'm going out there. Wait here.
1: They'll kill you too, Paladin, if you interfere.
0: Harry. Call him off, Harry.
6: No. Braves teach lessons.
0: We could have shot your braves by now, but that would have made a war. He's had his lesson. He's been hurt enough.
6: Crazy clothes on his feet.
0: Listen to me, Harry. Only a few may wear clothes like that. It is a proud uniform from a far-off land. Only brave and honorable men wear that uniform. The clothes are the sign of a great and wise leader, a man of strength, a man like yourself. You see how he behaves?
7: Enough!
2: I feel I owe you an apology, old man. I'm really dreadfully sorry, you know. Inexcusable.
6: You're right. Be brave, man.
1: Feeling better, Jamie?
2: Oh, much, thank you, yes. Fortunate the store carried my size in stock. How do you like me? Do I look like a rancher? Paladin?
0: I guess you do at that. Well,
7: Come on in, Harry.
1: Where'd he get your clothes?
2: He requested them.
8: Only brave and honorable men wear this uniform. Great and wise leaders.
7: That's right, Harry.
8: Me and that one, Englishman. No one else?
7: No one else.
8: Good.
2: Well, he seems quite happy. Now, Paladin, shall we return to the ranch and pack?
1: Oh, you're not going to run out and leave me now, Jamie. You can't do that to me. I'm just a mere little old woman. That ranch needs a man.
2: Oh, thank you for the offer, Felicia, but really, I'm afraid there's so little that I have to contribute out here.
7: Except courage.
2: Oh, come now, Paladin. I mean, one doesn't talk about that sort of thing.
1: Mr. Paladin, you're traveling back to San Francisco alone.
2: Well, if you insist, I stay.
7: One favor before I leave, James.
2: Oh, yes, of course.
7: I'd like the address of your tailor in London. If I send him my measurements, perhaps he could make me a brave and honorable chief.

0: Oh, you buck, Mr. Paladin. But where is man from the bowler hat?
1: He's ranching in Montana.
0: Oh, him? Montana?
1: Oh, he changed clothes.
2: Excuse me, please. Can either of you tell me the way to Henrysville, Oregon?
0: Oh, sure. Best is to go to a street at the end of town there.
1: And Henrysville are a long ways off. And difficult to get to.
2: Oh, but you see, I really must get to Henrysville. A cousin of mine, a rancher, died. And it's my duty to take over the management of the ranch.
0: Oh, boy.
1: And you've just arrived from England and you're in a hurry.
2: Well, yes, that's quite correct, as a matter of fact.
1: My name is Paladin. May I offer you my service?
2: Would you... Have garden, will travel. What kind of service?
1: Sit down, please. Hey, boy. A glass of sherry for Miss...
2: Worthshire. Lady Angela Worthshire.
1: For Lady Angela. And hurry.
0: Oh, Esau, get sherry right away. Ooh, Lady Angela. Oh, boy. Tally-ho, Mr. Paladin.
1: Now, Lady Angela, I think I should tell you...
2: Must you hold my hand?
1: It's an American custom. You must accustom yourself to American customs.
2: Oh. Well, now the service you spoke of.
1: It begins tonight at 8 o'clock. A dinner at Fabre's, then a glass of sparkling wine at the Porter, and then a tour of San Francisco. You must see the points of interest before you leave.
2: I feel I'm already indulging myself in something interesting.
1: Lady Angela, I know I can assist you.
2: Do you know something, Mr. Paladin? I'm quite certain you can.

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3: Here he is, the one, the only...
4: Well, here I am again with a chance for each of our couples to win up to $10,000. And if any of them say the secret word, they'll win an extra $100. George, who's first?
3: Charlene Crotty and James McGeorge are standing by. And incidentally, they're both single people, so folks, you in, please, and meet Groucho Marx.
4: Welcome to You Bet Your Life. Say the secret word and divide an extra $100. It's a common word, something you always have with you. Charlene Crotty and James McGeorge, eh? Mm-hmm. You're a nice-looking young couple. Where are you from, Charlene?
6: Okmulgee, Oklahoma.
4: Okmulgee?
6: Mm-hmm.
4: Where is that?
6: All I know is it's about 30 miles from Muskogee.
4: Well, how far is Muskogee from Okmulgee?
6: No.
4: Well, if it's 30 miles...
6: Oh, pardon me, yes.
4: It must
6: 30
4: be,
6: miles each way.
4: That makes a total of 60 miles, huh? Where are you from, James?
7: Seattle, Washington.
4: Seattle?
7: Yeah,
4: I thought you were from Scotland. You're not married, huh?
7: No, I'm not.
4: Why not? You're bright, nice-looking, prosperous-looking, and do you want to get married?
7: Well, I think the individual security and destinations of a person should be taken care of before they take on the added responsibility of marriage.
4: You know that it's 30 miles from Okmulgee to Muskogee? In other words, what you're saying is that you want to know where you're going before you get married, huh?
7: That's right.
4: Well, my advice to you is to marry a ticket seller at New Union Station. And even then, you may not know where you're going. Have you ever found a girl that you'd like to marry?
7: Well, 4 years ago, I was going with a girl, Groucho, that I thought about a great deal of. She had many of the qualities that I enjoy, appreciate. She was intelligent, was quick, was very pretty, charming.
4: What do you mean she was quick? Did you chase her?
7: No, she
4: well, how quick was she? And what was she quick at?
7: Well, she...
4: Are you quick, Charlie? You slow?
6: Well, I don't know what he means.
4: I don't know either, but I'm quick. I'm just guessing, that's all. Have you ever been engaged, Charlene?
6: Several times.
4: Why, you rascal, you. What happened?
6: Well, when they found out...
4: Don't stroke the microphone.
6: When they found out my plans for the future, they broke the engagement.
8: You mean you tipped your too early, huh?
6: I think so.
8: What was so ghastly about your plans?
6: Well, I thought I'd like to have about 8 children, and they disappeared.
8: How do you feel about 8 children, young man?
7: Well, I think, Groucho, that 3 is about right
8: to begin with, huh?
7: No.
8: Well, don't worry, Jim. When you have 8 children, you grow old and can't work anymore. You can always rely on your kids. You can rely on them not to give you a nickel. You're lucky if you ever see them again. Charlene, I'm curious to know why you're such a demure young lady. You'd like such a large family. Have you ever been around a lot of kids? Are you from a large family yourself?
6: No, but I have 24 girls now.
8: Well, jumping Jehoshaphat. What do you mean? How can you? What have you? 6 sets of quadruplets?
6: No, I'm a house mother at a home for girls.
8: How old are these kids?
6: 14.
8: My group is 14. All of them are 14?
6: No, there's about 200 girls there, and they range from 5 to 18.
8: 18, huh? Well, this is very unusual, Charlene. How old are you?
6: Oh, I can't tell you, because if the girls happen to see the show, they don't know how old I am, and they think I'm a lot older than I really am.
8: Well, could you whisper it in my shell-like ear? Come over here. This will also give me an opportunity to put my arm around you. So what? To a 14-year-old girl, that's old age. I'm going to reveal your right age. It won't make any difference. You don't care, do you?
6: Oh, yes.
8: Well, it's pretty, you won't believe this, but Charlene is 79 years old. Now, Jim, what sort of work do you do?
7: Well, Groucho,
8: imagine you sell 1% bonds.
7: Though I do the storyline on for comic books. I write the storyline for comic books.
8: Oh, you're a writer? Oh. Well, it's an honor to welcome an eminent literary figure to the show. This proves we have as much culture in 30 minutes as Omnibus has in 30 seconds. Have you ever received the Pulitzer Prize?
7: Have you ever read a comic book?
8: What's your answer to charges that comic books contribute to juvenile delinquency?
7: Well, I think crime comic books are very bad for children.
8: Mm-hmm.
7: But the kind of comic books that I write the storylines for, I think, are beneficial. They're a lot of fun. They're clean, good fun, and with a small percentage of education in them.
8: Mm-hmm. How small a percentage would you say? Now, what are some of the clean, funny, and educational stories that you've written?
7: Well, storylines for Bugs Bunny, Elmer Fudd.
8: Elmer Fudd?
7: No, Fudd, F-U-D-D. And
8: F-U-D-D, huh? Well, name some others, huh?
7: Well, there's Sylvester, the cat, and Tweety Pies, Andy Pandit.
8: This sounds like kind of baby talk, isn't it? You know, I never realized that comic books were written. I always thought the dialogue was just taken out of the Congressional Record. Well, you're a nice young couple, and if anything comes of this meeting tonight, please keep it to yourself. Now, are you prepared to go into the more intellectual phases of our program? Well, I'm not. Luckily, I have this in front of me. You selected a movie quiz. I'm going to ask you some questions, and if you miss 2 in a row, you're out. If you get 4 in a row right, you win $1,000. Now, one answer between you on all the questions. Here are the stars. You tell me the name of the picture. Rita Hayworth, Frank Sinatra, and Kim Novak. Talk it over. Your partners.
6: Al Dewey
8: is right.
9: You're on your way with one right.
8: June Allison and David Niven play in a remake of My Man Godfrey. What 2 big stars played in the original screen version? Talk it over.

0: It was Carrie Lombard and William Powell.
1: Now you have one wrong. If you get the next one wrong, you're out of the game.
0: One of Ernest Hemingway's early novels is a 1957 movie starring Tyrone Power and Ava Gardner, among others. What is the name of it? Talk it over. Hemingway movie, Hemingway novel. Tyrone Power, Ava Gardner.
2: 57?
0: Yeah. I saw it just a few weeks ago. The Sun Also Rises. Very famous
1: picture.
0: Well,
1: you got two in a row wrong. You're out of the game.
0: I'm sorry you missed two in a row, so you're through. However, we don't want you to go away empty-handed, so I'm going to ask you one more question for $100. This is a 12-part question on the Gregorian calendar. It's very difficult, so please, the audience can help on this one, I think. Are you ready?
3: Mm-hmm.
0: Now think carefully. How many months are there in a year?
2: Oh, no.
0: How many?
2: 12.
0: Nine, that's right. Nine. So you got all nine parts correct, so you each win $50. Sorry you didn't win more, but thanks anyway for being on the show. You
2: Thank
0: bet
2: you
0: your life.
3: Thank you very much.
4: In just a moment, our second couple will join Groucho to play You Bet Your Life.

0: Yes, Pabst. Makes it perfect. Just as we always have ever since 1844. So next time, you make it Pabst, because Pabst makes it perfect. America's Blue Ribbon Beer from the Pabst Brewing Company, Milwaukee, Wisconsin.
1: Yes, Pabst makes it perfect.
2: Groucho, we have George Jarvis and Phyllis Diller who want to play You Bet Your Life, so folks, go in, please, and meet Groucho Marx.
3: Welcome to You Bet Your Life. Say the secret word and divide an extra $100. It's a common word, something you always have with you. Phyllis Diller and George Jarvis, eh? Phyllis, where are you from?
4: I'm from Lima, Ohio.
3: Lima, Ohio, huh? I've played there many times. Are you married?
4: Yes, I've worn a wedding ring for 18 years.
3: Really? Well, two more payments and it'll be all yours. What was there about your husband that interested you when you first met him? Do you remember?
4: Yes, it was sort of a mating thing, and I just took one look at him and I decided, well, this is the way I want my children to look.
3: Mm-hmm. Well, did your children look like him then?
4: Yes, all five of them.
3: You've got five children?
4: Yes.
3: That beats a full house, and you've got that too, I imagine. And your name is Phyllis Diller, huh? No. You're George Diller, huh?
5: George Jarvis.
3: George Jarvis, huh? And where is your native state, George?
5: Well, I come from Pawhuska, Oklahoma.
3: Oh. Pawhuska?
5: Yes,
3: Pawhuska. Well, tell us about Pawhuska. I haven't been there in some years. What is it like there?
5: Well, actually, I don't know anything about it. We moved from there to Puerto Rico when I was only about a year old.
3: Oh. Well, tell us, what is it like in Puerto Rico? Is it anything like Pawhuska?
5: Well, I don't know anything about Puerto Rico. We moved from there when I was about five.
3: Where did you go then? Did you go to Lima?
5: No, I've never been to Lima.
3: Oh. George, you haven't got much of a memory, have you?
5: Well, I guess not.
3: Are you one of those absent-minded professors that forgets everything?
5: No, I'm in the guided missile program. I work for North American Aviation.
3: With your memory, you're working on guided missiles?
5: Well, the missiles have the memory built into them.
3: Well, folks, fill up the martini jugs and head for the hills. Do you ride one of these things?
5: No, I haven't ridden one yet.
3: Oh, well, what is your job with guided missiles?
5: I'm field service manager for Rocketdyne Division of North American. Our job is to build rocket engines and see if they get in missiles and see that they operate right. We have men out in the field seeing if these engines work right.
3: Uh-huh. And then while you're working on these, you watch the Sputnik go past, is that it?
5: Yes.
3: Well, do you predict that rocket ships in commercial flights will be around soon?
5: Oh, certainly. I think particularly for long distances and if you're in a hurry. Well, for instance, if you wanted to go to Australia, say, you could do this in a jet ship in 10 or 12 hours. Mm-hmm. But if you're in a hurry, we can put you there in a rocket in an hour.
3: You mean the Russians are going to go to the moon and we're going to Australia?
5: That's a good idea.
3: Say, that may be the solution for the whole thing. We're just going to hide in Australia until the whole thing blows over. Well, you must get pretty keyed up working around all that complicated machinery all the time, huh? What do you do for relaxation?
5: Oh, I do several things. I play the trombone a little and play the viola a little, and I bulldoze.
3: What do you bulldoze? Your wife, you mean?
5: Oh, no. I have a bulldozer.
3: Well, what is a bulldozer? Is that a tranquilizer for bulls?
5: Well, a bulldozer is a great big tractor that has a blade on it in front. You can let it down, you can push dirt with it, and it's powerful, makes a lot of noise, and gives me a feeling of power of having accomplished something.
3: Well, do you ever go to Palm Springs in it, or, make trips?
5: Oh, but I've sure considered it on the Hollywood Freeway, and it'd really be the nuts for that. Put it halfway down.
3: Well, what kind of things do you shove around with this toy?
5: Well, I've got a mountaintop in Topanga, which I'm flattening.
3: Are you angry at this mountaintop?
5: Yes, sometimes.
3: You flatten mountains because this gives you a feeling of power, is that
5: right?
3: George, you're in trouble.
5: I guess so.
3: You may think you have a hobby, but it's more serious than that. You have a neurotic compulsion. And I think you should see my psychiatrist. He'll be back next week. He's up in Arizona. He's filling up the Grand Canyon with dirt. Well, now it's time for you to get moderately rich, so we're going to play You Bet Your Life. Now, you select the dictionary quiz. I'll give you the words. You give me the meanings. If you miss two in a row, you're out. If you get four in a row right, you win $1,000. Are you ready? One answer between you now. Now, what is a teepee?
5: Tent for an Indian.
3: All right. Now, what is a cravat?
5: Tie.
3: Well, we say necktie.
5: Necktie, all right.
2: You're halfway to $1,000. Two more right, and yours.
3: Yeah. Now, what is corpulence?
5: Obesity.
3: Or blubber.
2: Get the next one right, and you'll have $1,000.
3: Now, what is a numismatist?
5: Numerologist?
4: No, the other one. Give him the other one.
3: No, that's a coin collector.
4: You were right.
3: Did you say that and you talked him out of it?
4: No, I didn't.
2: Well, you now have one wrong. If you get the next one wrong, the game is over for you.
3: What is a carafe? C-A-R-A-F-E.
5: A pitcher.
3: Yeah, I thought it was an animal with a long neck.
5: It's a pitcher with a long neck.
3: It's a pitcher. Well, it's a water bottle.
2: And you're back on the right track with one right now.
3: Yes, now, what is a clavicle?
5: A bone?
3: Well, which one? There are a number of those.
5: Somewhere in the
3: France?
5: Shoulder.
3: Huh?
5: Somewhere in the shoulder, isn't it?
3: Well, that's close enough. It's the collarbone. Now, what is another word for apothecary?
5: Druggist.
3: Druggist on the market, yes.
2: One more right and you'll have $1,000.
3: What is claustrophobia?
5: Fear of small places.
3: I thought it was being afraid of Santa Claus. Now, that's right. Fear of enclosed places. Well, you won $1,000. Now, you can keep it and quit, or else you can come back later and try to double your money. You may even get a chance at $10,000. So go over there and sit down and think about it. And thanks for being on the show.
6: We'll find out if our second couple will try for $10,000 in just a moment.
7: Hello, this is Jeff Richards. I want to tell you about a wonderful bargain. It's a bargain in friendship. I know we all like to make new friends. 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
2: All right, George Jarvis and Phyllis Diller. Would you come back, please?
3: You won $1,000 so far. If you decide to try for the 10 and you fail, you wind up with a total of 500. What are you going to do? What are you going to do?
4: We're both going to.
3: You're going to go ahead?
4: We're going to go.
3: All right, now you're going for the big money. Get together, pick a number from 1 to 10, and then spin the wheel. If any number besides the one you pick comes up, the question is worth $2,000. If your number comes up, the question is worth 10. All right, what number do you want? Five? Give it a 12. Well. All right, your number was 5 and it came up 7, so this question is worth $2,000. You ready? The first Negro nation in the British Commonwealth was established in 1957, formerly called the Gold Coast, when it was a British colony. This new country has received widespread news coverage. For $2,000, what is the new name of this new nation? Talk it over.

0: right, what's the answer you decided on? If you don't know, guess.
1: Libya?
0: No, it's Ghana. Spelled G-H-A-N-A. It was recently made a country, I think last year. I'm sorry you missed it, but you wind up with $500. That isn't too bad. Congratulations, and thanks for being with us.
2: 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Directed by Robert Dwan and Bernie Smith. Music by Jack Meekin. This is George Fenneman reminding you to tune in again next week, same time, same station, to hear the one, the only Groucho. And see Groucho every Thursday evening on NBC television. You Bet Your Life is heard by our armed forces around the world.

0: The Swedish tenor Nikolaj Gedda makes his American radio debut on The Telephone Hour, tonight on most of these NBC stations.
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5: At last, Betty has her money and ranch, and there is no chance that anyone will take it from her. Sheriff Ebenezer Velvet Bottom has again joined our adventurers. And as we tune in tonight in Yuma, Arizona, we find the show in full swing as Sonny sings a beautiful lullaby for the tiny tots, Baby Boy.

0: Close your eyes.
1: Boy, this kind of humor sure is a live one, ain't it, Sambo? Man, just look at the people.
2: Yeah, man, there's plenty of business here, too. Boy, I sure is glad to get in some part of the country where the people ain't talking about hard times.
1: Me too. You remember that last town we was in about 70 miles back across the desert?
2: Yeah, that town of Tacna where we stopped at that restaurant? Yeah, you remember what the man said about the other businesses? He says, the piano company was doing business on notes, and the shoe business was on its uppers.
1: Yeah, man, the watchmaker said the watches wouldn't go, and they were just waiting for the spring to wind up the work. The fur business was full of skins, and the glue business was just trying to stick to the finish.
2: Yeah, but the bathtub business was looking forward to a big cleanup. And the powder business is on the boom. But boy, the undertaker's business is dead.
1: Yeah, and umbrellas is going up every day, but the vegetable men said that if something don't turn up mighty soon, they're going to beat it.
2: Hey, wait a minute, Raptor. Don't move. There's something buzzing around my head.
1: Oh, that won't hurt you. That's just a horse fly.
2: Boy, who ever heard of a horse flying?
1: I said a horse fly. An insect what buzzes around cows and horses and jackets.
2: Just a minute, Raptor. Does you mean to insinuate that I is a jackass?
1: Oh, of course not, Sam. Boy, I ain't insinuating nothing. But you know, you can't fool a horse fly.
3: And now to send you away with a smile, Sambo sings, Isn't It Heavenly?

0: You'll still have a chance to buy a bottle of my famous health tonic as my assistant passes through the crowd. All right, Charcoal, sell it.
1: Yes, Mr. Doctor.
2: Gee, look at all the Indians buying Dad's medicine.
3: You say there are lots of Indians in this town, Sheriff?
4: Yep, right now they're Mariyuma Indians.
2: Is that how the town got its name of Yuma?
4: Yeah, so they tell. There's a big reservation just a few miles from town where all the Indians live.
3: Well, are they friendly?
4: Yeah, they're friendly as long as you mind your own business and let them alone. Most all Indians are like that.
2: Well, look, Sonny. There are all kinds of Indians. Old men and old women and young ones and little Indian children.
3: Yeah, they call an Indian's wife a squaw, don't they?
2: Yeah, and I suppose they call an Indian baby a squawker.
3: But say, why do nearly all the Indian men have claws tied around their heads, Sheriff?
4: Well, they wear them for hats, I reckon, and the women, they wear a shawl over their heads.
5: Oh. Well, boys, you've given your last show in Arizona. Our next stop is California. So let's go, Taco.
4: Here, wait for true love and me now. We'll follow right behind you.
5: All
4: right,
5: well.
3: Hey, how near are we to California, Betty?
5: It's just across that bridge ahead of us. That river is the dividing line. It separates Arizona and California.
2: Well, what river is this, Betty?
5: The Colorado.
6: Hey, wait a minute. You better get rid of any fruit or vegetables or honey before you get to the inspection station.
2: Why?
6: All the inspectors at the state line are mighty particular about fruit from any other state going into California.
3: Why, Sierra?
6: Well, because they don't want no germs or germ-carrying insects to be brought into the state from the outside.
5: Well, I guess that this is the inspection station.
3: Oh, yeah. And here comes an officer in uniform.
2: Say, will he ask us any questions?
3: Oh, sure. He'll ask us all kinds of questions, such as...
7: Got any fruit or vegetables?
5: No, sir. None at all.
7: Well, we'll have to take a look through these cars. Say, why are these little boys blacked up?
8: After our adventurers passed through the inspection station, they were soon in the heart of the California desert. A strong wind was blowing up, and Buddy calls...
2: Hey, Charco, why are you driving so slow?
4: I can't help it, Buddy. This wind is so strong that's holding the truck back. And the engine is heating up something terrible. I'm most out of oil.
3: Say, Dad, what would we do if we ran out of oil or gas on this desert? I don't see a filling station anywhere.
8: Well, thank goodness the sheriff is trailing us. Old True Love might come to our rescue.
2: Gosh, I didn't know the desert was like this. I thought it was all flat and smooth.
3: Oh, well, the wind keeps moving the sand from one place to another.
8: Yes, and that's why they call it the Drifting Sands Desert.
5: Why is Darko stopping here, Dad?
4: I can't go no further, Mr. Dark. I'm plumb out of oil, and the engine is knocking something awful.
3: Well, for crying out loud, Charco, what next?
4: Hey, what in tarnation are you stopping out here in the middle of the desert for?
2: Charco says we're out of oil.
4: Here, jump into your hot bed. You couldn't be out of oil in a worse spot.
8: This hot wind blowing like blazes and the nearest filling station miles away. Charcoal, you ought to get a good kick in the pants for being so careless.
5: Well, it can't be helped, Sheriff.
8: Well, we'll just have to take your car, Sheriff, and drive until we find a filling station. Park the truck over here on the side of the road, Charcoal. Come on, Sheriff.
4: Hey, boys, you like moving picture operas, don't you?
3: Sure we do. Why?
4: Well, right over there on that desert is where the moving picture of the Streak was made.
2: The Streak?
5: Oh, he means the Sheik. The picture Rudolph Valentino made. But you boys are too young to remember that movie.
2: What? It was right here? Oh, boy. Come on, Sonny. Let's go out there on the sand.
5: Hurry back, Dad. Well, Sonny. Sonny, where you going?
3: Oh, just over here on the desert, Betty, to play a little so Dad gets back.
5: Well, stay close to the house car. This wind is blowing strong.
2: Come on with us and see where the movies were made.
5: No, I better stay close to the house car. And don't you boys go far.
3: I guess Betty's afraid to leave the house car because she's got the deed to a ranch and all those valuable papers in there.
2: Yeah, I don't blame her for guarding them. Boy, this sand is hard to walk in, isn't it?
3: Yeah. See, I'll tell you. Let's take off our shoes and go on our bare feet.
2: Okay. Hey, Sonny.
3: What?
2: What if Dad and the sheriff couldn't get back and we'd have to stay out here all night on the desert?
3: Well, I wouldn't care. I'd like it. You got your shoes off?
2: Yeah. Come on, and I'll raise you to that big sand hill way over there.
3: All right, let's go.
9: We have a lot of fun
3: rolling down the side of that hill.
2: Gee, this sand feels good to my feet.
3: Mm-hmm.
2: Boy, it sure is tough trying to run in it.
3: Yeah, it doesn't feel so good in my face, though. Every time the wind blows that sand in my face, it feels like 1,000 needles were sticking me.
2: I guess that's why those sheets or streaks, as the sheriff called them, wore turbans with veils on to protect their faces in these sandstorms on the desert.
3: Mm-hmm.
2: Say, that sand does sting, doesn't it?
3: Mm-hmm. Gets in your eyes and your mouth and your hair and...
2: Yeah.
3: Oh, gosh, it must be terrible to get lost on a desert without food or water. Well, here's our sand hill.
2: Say, wait a minute.
3: What?
2: Look at that hill over there. It's a bigger one. We can have a lot more fun on it. Come on.
3: All right. Come on, walk faster.
2: All right.
3: Dave, wouldn't it be terrible if we did have to stay on this desert all night and one of those desert rats came along and held us up and took the deed to Betty's ranch and all her valuable papers?
2: Oh, desert rats aren't robbers. My teacher told me about them. They're the fellows who live in the desert and search for gold and minerals of all kinds and never go back home. But they don't bother anybody.
3: Say, what would you do, buddy, if somebody tried to hold us up and rob us out here?
2: I don't know what I'd do, but I'd tell you what I wouldn't do. If I had a gun, I wouldn't try to fight. I'd give him all anything he asked for.
3: Mm, boy, that wind seems to be getting stronger. Say, we better not get too far away from the house car.
2: Well, Betty will call us when Dad gets back. Say, aren't those sand dunes pretty over there?
3: Sand's blowing into my eyes so I can hardly see. This must be one of those desert sandstorms we heard about.
2: Yeah, I guess it is. I think we'd better get back to the house car.
3: Gee, where is the house car, buddy? Can you see it?
2: No, but... Look at that cloud of sand coming this way. Lie down, Sonny, quick. Lie on your stomach till it passes.
3: Well, I'm glad that's over. Say, we've got to get out of here, buddy. The air's just filled with sand. I can hardly see you. In a few minutes, we won't be able to find our way back.
2: Yeah, let's hurry. Put your handkerchief over your mouth. Eyes, buddy.
3: Oh, we're going the wrong way, buddy. The house car's back the other way.
2: Give me a hand, Sonny. Let's not get separated. Gee, I don't know which way to go.
3: I can't go any further, buddy. My eyes are filled with sand, and I can't see a thing.
2: But we can't stop here. We've got to keep going.
3: Yeah.
2: Maybe Jocko will hear us if we call him.
1: Jocko!
2: Jocko! Jocko, come and get us. We're lost.
1: Daddy! Jocko!
2: Jocko!

lost on the desert. With their eyes filled with sand and unable to see the house car, Sonny and Buddy stumble blindly on, calling for help and trying to make themselves heard above the roar of the wind. The sheriff said the automobile could not have broken down at a worse place, and it begins to look as though he were right.

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5: Once upon a time there was an engineer.
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7: 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Charlie says, love my good and plenty. 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

0: The Adventures of Tintin by Hergé, dramatized by Simon Eastwood. 6. The Red Sea Sharks, Part 2.
1: To the editor from Tintin, famous boy reporter. Subject, slave trading. A chance meeting with my old friend General Alcazar had led Captain Haddock and myself to the heart of an illegal aircraft smuggling operation. With a guide at our side, the Captain Snowy and I were traveling through Chemed to the secret hideaway of our friend, Emir Ben Kalish Ezab, who had just been deposed by the rebel leader Sheikh Babalair. But now there was a price on our heads, and the rebel forces were closing in.
2: Black Panther calling base. Black Panther calling base, over.
3: Hello, this is base, Black Panther. Go ahead, over.
2: Mission accomplished. Enemy wiped out.
4: Sheikh Babalair's headquarters, Mul Pasha speaking.
5: Ah,
4: Colonel Ahmed.
5: What is the plan?
4: Mission accomplished. Excellent. The two armored cars destroyed. Congratulations. Oh, real aces, your pilot. What? You didn't say armored cars? I ordered it. You bungling oaf. They were our armored cars. Only the horsemen were to be wiped out.
1: And so, finally and miraculously, we arrived at Emir Ben Kalish's secret hideaway, a magnificent Roman temple hewn from the mountains of the Jebel.
6: Tintin, Captain, you here! It is unbelievable. Welcome to my humble dwelling.
7: This is humble. Blistering barnacles. I'd like to see what he calls palatial.
1: Immediately, we informed the Emir that his incorrigible son, Abdullah, was in the safe hands of Nestor back at Marlin Spike Hall.
6: And I'm quite sure that my little sugar plum has been a little ray of sunshine.
7: Ray of sunshine? More like a thundering flame, sir.
1: But the reason for our precarious journey was to get to the bottom of the aircraft smuggling operations and to find out what set off the dispute between the airline Arab Air and the Emir.
6: Arab Air, the dogs. They will pay dearly for their treachery. I gave them permission to establish a base at Wad Hasta, an important link on the route to Mecca, only to discover that they were using the route as a cover for slave trading.
1: Slave trading, no less. It was too frightful to even think of. The Emir told us that he had threatened to reveal to the world this despicable operation, and so in turn, Arab Air stirred up trouble around the country. And thanks to their support, Sheikh Babalair had seized power.
6: But it won't be long. I'll throw him out, that mangy dog, that stinking hyena, that slimy serpent.
1: But who owns Arab Air, Emir?
6: Huh? It is owned by the Marquis de Gorgonzola.
1: Arab Air belongs to de Gorgonzola.
6: Indeed it does. De Gorgonzola, shipping magnate, newspaper proprietor, radio, television and film tycoon.
7: A whiskey distributor.
6: Dealer in pearls, gunrunner, hamburger sultan.
1: And of course, illegal aircraft smuggler. So, it was de Gorgonzola who had bought the mosquitoes from Dawson and made the revolution possible. And all this for the purpose of maintaining his dreadful traffic in slaves. Now, with the freedom of the airways and waterways, he could expand his dastardly business. We had to stop him. And so, with the Emir's assistance, the Captain Snowy and I boarded a Sambuk, bound for Mecca. I had a feeling that our adventures were only just beginning. Unfortunately, I also had a feeling that our movements had not gone unnoticed.
8: Well, Snowy, old boy, I get the feeling this is going to be our most dangerous adventure yet.
9: In that case, we'd better start praying. Which way's Mecca?
8: What's the joke, Captain?
7: I was thinking about last night when we were boarding this old tub. Those tuppenny-halfpenny coast guards who spotted us, they soon started galloping in the opposite direction we started shooting.
8: Yes, unfortunately, they'll have made a report, in which case...
7: What are you afraid of? They'll send a squadron of battleships after us?
8: Not that, certainly, but...
7: But what?
8: Oh, over there, Captain. That's just what I feared.
7: Typhoons. Mosquitoes.
10: This very bad. Babalair's slave trading is here. Stop it, block it. We do not have a chance.
8: Quick, everyone. This is going to be hot. Everybody down.
10: Fire. Fire.
7: Bandits.
8: Here comes the second one. Oh, if only I had a gun.

0: Fire! Fire!
1: Bandits!
2: Here comes the second one. Oh, if only I had a gun.
0: Here, take my rifle.
2: Thanks. Right.
1: Now, concentrate. It's him or us.
2: Hooray! I've knocked his engine out.
1: Well done, lad. He won't be coming back for a second.
2: And the other plane's sheared off with speed.
1: No. Don't speak too soon. Fire's uncontrollable.
2: The rowing boat, it's our only chapel. Great snakes, the crew have taken it and made off.
1: There's no time to waste. We must build a raft, or we'll be grilled alive.
2: Oh, but we haven't got time.
1: You forget you are with a haddock. The sea is my domain.
3: Whoa.
2: Well done, Captain. What a raft. You've certainly saved the day. At least for the time being.
1: Well, I'm not an old sea dog for nothing, boy.
4: Hey, I'm the one around here who's the sea dog.
1: Really, the blue blistering barnacles. We've saved 2 cases of provisions and no Tintin opener. Tintin. I mean, there's no Tintin cup. Drive you crazy.
2: What about trying your knife?
1: What? Oh, yes.
2: Oh, look, Captain. What? Sharks.
1: Blistering barnacles. This is the Red Sea. It's full of them.
4: Oh, I'm getting that sinking feeling.
5: The Scheherazade is certainly an exquisite ship. Absolutely marvellous.
6: Indeed, Princess. And what an enchanting host the Marquis de Gorgonzola has proved to be.
5: Yes, he is a true gentleman. Naturally, malicious tongues spread rumours that he has a shady past.
7: Oh, it's only to be expected that such luxury arouses envy. Envy is the privilege of the poor. More caviar.
6: No!
8: Hello? Hello? K6VM calling R3KO, Dover.
9: Powerful insects have stung the blue goat. Parasites 1 and 2 are in the bag. Over.
8: Understood. Over and out. Excellent. Mulpasha has done well. We are rid of those 2 meddlers once and for all.
7: My lord.
8: What is it, hornblower?
7: We've just spotted 2 shipwrecked sailors, my lord. Here, through my binoculars.
8: What? Rubbish. Give them to me.
7: They're making signals, my lord. 2 of them and a little dog.
8: By Lucifer. Tintin and the bearded sailor. So what was that message Mulpasha was babbling on about?
7: Shall I alter course, sir?
8: Waste of time. They're just some more of those practical jokers who drift across the ocean in a nutshell for charity, you know. Proceed on your course.
7: But my lord, Marquis...
8: I said proceed, Captain! Where should we be if we stop for old Erag Dragon Bob Tail who put out to sea for fun? Proceed! Not a word of this to the passengers! You understand?
10: Where are you?
8: Here, what is it?
7: Castaways, my dear fellow. Out there, on the raft.
5: It's true, Marquis. Real castaways, how madly gay.
8: Yes, I know. I've just given orders for the captain to pick them up.
5: I've always dreamed of seeing Will castaways. Will they smell, do you think?
8: Your wish is my command. By Lucifer, listen carefully, Captain. My name is not to be mentioned in front of the castaways. In addition, I want you to remove them at once. My guests are too inquisitive and must have no contact with them. Huh?
7: Welcome, gentlemen, to the Scheherazade. I am Captain Hornblower.
2: How can we thank you, Captain? You've saved our lives.
11: Bella Madonna, can you believe it? It's Tintin and his friend, the deep sea fisherman, Pardon.
1: Customer, you're a quick break down the ladder.
2: Too late, Captain, they pulled it up.
11: Art must embrace the children of adventure.
1: Not without a struggle.
11: In the name of the Marquis di Gorgonzola, welcome aboard, carissima mia.
2: Di Gorgonzola?
12: The big cheese himself.
11: I am delighted to see you again. Again, my dear Padlock, Arok.
7: I'm terribly sorry, Signora, but his lordship has given orders. These poor men are completely exhausted, and then there's the risk of infection, you know.
11: But, my good man, I am not ill.
8: Well, Parker, have you questioned them?
13: Yes, my lord, but if your lordship will pardon me, I think I should mention that Signora Castro...